0: injuring his hamstring against the USA. Both have left the camp to rejoin their club sides for rehabilitation, leaving the Australian squad two plays short for the rest of the tournament. Australia's Ash Gardner says their upcoming Women's T20 World Cup clash against India will add another important chapter between the two cricketing nations. Australia will be out to secure a top spot in their group, as well as a spot in the semi-finals when play gets underway at London's Lord's Cricket Ground tomorrow night. A win for Australia could also knock their rivals out of the tournament. Gardner says the players are relishing the challenge.
1: We know that they're going to put us under pressure throughout this game, but it's being able to bounce back from that, and if we are losing the momentum, how can we grab it back? Because we know that the game can ebb and flow with these guys. They obviously have some real match winners within their side, so making sure that we're doing the 1% is really well, and I guess we're really prepared before we walk out into the field.
0: Showers in the state's north, west and central east, tending scattered across the northern and central coasts and ranges, dry and sunny elsewhere. Sydney's weather showers today, a top of 18 degrees. Right now it's 13 on the coast, 14 in the west. Looking ahead for Sydney, showers tomorrow, a top of 19, a shower or two on Monday, a top of 19, and a shower or two on Tuesday, a top of 21 degrees. 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

am looking for your advice. Let's just say it's on behalf of a friend of a friend. Having guests over is lovely, of course, but there does come a time when you'd like them to leave. Sometimes getting that message across can be a little bit tricky, especially if they aren't good at taking subtle hints. I've often relied on the old stand up, slap your knees and say, well, but sometimes that's not exactly direct enough. I don't even know if that's polite. So at around 10 past 10, we will have etiquette expert Anna Musson give us her guidance. I would also love to hear from you, though. How do you tell guests it's time to go without upsetting anyone while you maintain that relationship? Give me a call. 1300 222 702 is my number today. You can also text me on

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1: 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Who was this Gatsby fella?
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0: First up, though, in a time when the world is coming together over the football, one soccer-loving nation is reeling from tragedy. On Wednesday, two earthquakes struck northern Venezuela less than a minute apart. Buildings have collapsed, hospitals are overflowing, entire neighbourhoods have been left in rubble. And the Australian-Venezuelan community is coming together today to raise some much-needed funds after the earthquake. Samantha Oviedo is one of the organisers. Samantha, tell me more about this fundraiser. Where and when is it happening today?
4: Hi, how are you? Thank you so much for the opportunity. Yes, so we are gathered in Sydney CBD, specifically in Liverpool Street, 7 Liverpool Street. The venue is called Frog's Latin Bar. We are from today, 10 a.m. up to 3 p.m. We are raising funds for all the families and friends affected of the Venezuelan community here in Australia and are willing and, you know, desperate to help our family back there in Venezuela.
0: Absolutely. And Samantha, how will the funds raised today help families that are affected back home?
4: Yes, of course. So, as you mentioned, this is such a disastrous it's such a catastrophic what happened there. A lot of families, we still don't know anything about them. They are disappeared. The communication is very hard. There are no basic services like electricity, nothing like that. And a lot of people are still buried underground.
0: Gosh, it's just devastating, Samantha. So I'm guessing it's important to come together at a time like this as well, not just to raise money, but also to provide comfort for the community members that are living here.

0: Orlando and Sydney. You'll find in our stories a GoFundMe QR code and the link to donate in case you guys cannot make it today.
1: Wonderful. And Samantha, and if there are anyone listening out there who have difficulty finding that Instagram, I will also put a link in my Instagram stories at Ray Johnston so that people can help. Samantha, I hope that today brings you comfort for yourself and your community. Sending my love to you and your families. And thank you so much for jumping on and letting us know about this fundraiser today.
0: No, thanks to you. Thank you very much.
1: Samantha Oviedo there from Venezuelans in Sydney, who are holding a fundraiser today at Frog's Latin Bar on Liverpool Street in the city. That's happening from 10 a.m. to 3 p.m. with all of the funds going back to families who have been affected by devastating earthquakes in Venezuela. You are listening to 702 ABC Sydney, right across New South Wales with me, Ray Johnston. If you're on the roads today, there is a two-car crash at Arncliffe at the moment. Unfortunately, a couple of people are trapped there. Very heavy traffic conditions. So that is Wickham Road near the Prince's Highway. The road is closed in both directions, so avoid that area there. You can call me at any time today on 1300 222 702, or send me a text on 0467 922 702. I'm doing a little bit of crowdsourcing from you all today. We're solving the dilemma of how do you get people to leave your home when they've overstayed their welcome, especially people that you love and want to stay friends with. I've got some texts here. 0467 922 702 is the number to text. Tim has said three words: the bar's closed. I've also got a text here. Chris from Newcastle says, "Hi, Ray. I suggest telling guests that you have an important appointment at 8 the next morning and need an early night. Let them know in advance and remind them throughout the evening." That's some of the things that work for you. I've also got a call here from Leanne in Cronulla. Leanne, welcome to Saturday Mornings. How do you get guests that have overstayed their welcome to leave your home?
2: Well, good morning. Yes, I have my grown-up children and their friends around for dinner on a regular basis. And I know that they'll just keep sitting there because mum's there to, keep pouring the wine and keep bringing out the food. So I started very early on in the piece to just stand up and say, well, I just love you all. It's been great to have you here. Time to go.
1: Well, see, and that does sound very polite, but very direct, which I think we all have problems with.
2: I am a direct person, but I did it very delicately the first time in those words, but, gently. And they looked at each other and went, okay, we'll go, because they know that mum's the boss. And then now, whenever I'm ready for them to go, I just stand up and they look at each other and go, come on, guys, time to go.
1: They're good at picking up on those nonverbal cues as well now,
2: yeah,
1: Leanne.
2: Picked it up. As soon as mum stands up from the dinner table, she's got that look.
1: Thanks so much for calling.
2: Them around, of course.
1: Of course, of course. So, and you want them to come back, but you also need them to go when it's time to go to sleep.
2: Absolutely.
1: Oh, thanks so much for your call, Leanne. Enjoy the rest of your Saturday.
2: Thank you.
1: Leanne from Cronulla there with some guidance. If you've got some advice on how to politely get guests to leave your home when they have outstayed your welcome, give me a call. 1300 222 702 is my number, or you can text on 0467 922 702. Coming up on the program, Merengong Theatre Company's permanent ensemble of neurodiverse actors and musicians. It's called The Strange Ways Ensemble. They're hitting the road. All the details on that at around 10:30.
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1: Now, here on 702, we're talking about when you invite people into your home and you want everyone to have a good time, but there comes a point when you're ready to call it a night and somehow your guests are still very happily settled in. Most of us have found ourselves wondering how to wrap things up without making it awkward. It turns out there's a real art to getting everyone out the door while keeping friendships intact. Anna Musson is an author.

0: author and etiquette expert. Anna, why is it so hard to politely tell people it's time to head home?
1: Well, Ray, thanks for having me. Nobody wants to be the bad guy in these scenarios, and nobody wants to be a party pooper. It's un-Australian. So I've got a couple of tips that might set some of your listeners free this morning.
0: Oh,
1: and one of them is the art of the invitation. When we are inviting guests over, whether it's by text or by phone, however we do it, if you put a start and a finish time in the invitation, that can be a nice way to get things started. So people say, would you like to come over to, tomorrow night? If you're like me, you go to bed early, 6 till 9 p.m., we're having people over. Then people can go, oh, great, I'll be home in time for my usual bedtime. Or come over for the footy, you know, 6 till 10 p.m., you'll all be in bed by 10:30. Set that expectation early. Or if you're having people over for New Year's Eve, great. They know they're going to be there for the fireworks and for a big night. If you are a night owl and you love to have people until midnight, you can say that in the invitation. But if you don't set that expectation early, then people are going to be thinking, great, because I've been over to people's houses and I'm thinking it's 9 o'clock, it's time to go. And the host loves to stay up early and she has people till 11:30. So if we don't set that expectation early, you can really set a trap for yourself.
0: Absolutely. I've got lots more advice also coming in on the text line. A lot of our listeners today, Anna, have their own guidance. Lou from Newtown says, I go to bed. If there's a few people, I say, it's been a lovely evening. You're very welcome to stay on, but I need to get to bed. And then I go to bed. Anna, how do you feel about just going to bed and leaving guests sitting in the lounge room?
1: Look, Ray, context is key with all things etiquette because it is really quite a dynamic situation. And if these are great mates of yours and they've done this before, fantastic. And it sounds like Lou is very relaxed and comfortable to do that, and that's fantastic. I have done this when my husband's there. I've said, you know, I have to go. I can't stay up another minute because it's not polite to yawn in front of your guests either. So if you're comfortable doing that and your guests are comfortable doing that, you can do that. But if it's the first time you've had people around, they might not feel comfortable doing that and you might not either. So another tip is to have a backup person. So you say to them, you might be your best friends who are coming, listen, I need this wrapped up by 9:30. You're going to start the gravy train and you're going to say, guys, hey, it's time to go. I know that Ray is tired and she's got to hit the radio in the morning. Let's wrap it up. It's been a great night. Good to see you. Let's start calling our Ubers. And that way, as the host, you get to be the sweet one. You can keep your reputation and somebody else looks like the bad guy.
0: So you can have an advocate, a plant in the audience, you could say.
1: I always do that.
0: I love that so much. I've got another text here that says, Ray, I'm one of those, and hints don't register. When you want me to leave, you need to say so. Do some guests just need a more direct approach, Anna?
1: Yes, definitely. And you know what? Read the room. We don't want to offend anyone. And if you know someone is direct, you can say that. Ray, love you. Can't wait to see you again. I'm so tired. I've been up since 5. Let's do it again soon. I've called you an Uber. And if you know they're not going to be offended by that, great. Some people would be terribly offended by that. But always be reading the room, sensing what's going to work, what's not going to work, so that our guests always feel welcome.
0: I've got Adrian from Avalon on the line here who has a very interesting solution. Adrian, how do you signal to guests that it's time to leave?
2: I often have guests come and stay for a few days because they live more, you know, down and towards Cronulla. So I'm not really thinking dinner party. I'm sort of thinking when they stay on the weekend and they stretch it out, you know, being by the beach. So I just get up and start mowing the lawn.

0: excuses. It's fantastic. You're just like, oh, no, that's okay. You've got to go. I understand. You've got, you know, things to do, blah, blah.
1: I love that so much. Thanks so much for calling, Adrian. I'll let you get back to mowing the lawn.
0: Okay. See you later. Bye-bye.
1: But getting up and starting to do chores, you know, washing up, cleaning up, is that one of the signals that we could be sending, or will that just encourage people to jump up and help?
2: Well, it depends. Of course, if you've got a butler's kitchen, you can do it discreetly. If you've got OCD and you have to have the kitchen clean, because some people are like that. But look, I think it really depends on where you're at in the night. If people really refuse to leave and you think that needs to be done, great. But I mean, for weekends like that, I think that's a wonderful way of subtly letting people know, you know, starting to do the washing or something subtle, because people do tend to say that you should only have weekend guests as long as you would keep fish in the fridge
1: for
2: 2 to 3 days max. So I think Adrian's touch there is absolutely perfect. It's subtle, it's discreet, lets people think it's their idea that it's time to go. And that's what we want. We always want people to feel welcome, but and that it's definitely time to come back again at the appropriate time. It's perfect touch.
1: I think this is the first and only time I will ever hear the idea that firing up the lawnmower is discreet and subtle. I love this, Anna. I've got a text here from Glenn in Razorback who says, as rude as it is, may I say I just get up, say goodnight and head to the bedroom. I've also got another text here that says, the French give dinner guests orange juice instead of wine when it's time to go. And it's got me thinking now about other cultures around the world and what they have built in to their etiquette system. Do we need to develop something that is uniquely Australian, that is a universally known signal for, okay, it's time to go?
2: Well, you know, I wish we did, but I don't think Australians are as unsubtle as that, because there's one tradition I know that many, you know, our Middle Eastern friends are very well known for their hospitality, and they would overfill a glass to say, you are so welcome here. And then they stop pouring alcohol for people who are when they have overstayed their welcome. And so stopping bringing out all the booze is a nice way to say to our guests, you know, we're slowing down the service here. But I don't know about you, Ray. I'm 54. I can barely drink anymore without feeling. So if you stop serving the alcohol, I wouldn't even notice. But I think when we slow down the alcohol service, if you've got to look around for some alcohol, it's time to go, isn't it? But that's the problem now. You can phone someone and they bring more alcohol to yours. Some people need a more heavy hand. But my go-to when I need to go to bed is I'll yawn and someone will say, oh, the yawning started. Maybe we should go. You always hope that your guests pick up on the subtle cues, don't you?
1: Absolutely. Now, Anna, what about saying something like, can I offer you a cup of tea before you head off?
2: Yes.
1: Is that okay?
2: How wonderful. I think that's lovely. Really nice and subtle. And is your Uber already coming, or is that someone's Uber I can see out the front? Because it is considered rude to suggest that it's time to leave if your guests aren't expecting it. And context is key. So if your friends are wonderful and it's family and you know that they you can speak freely with one another and you can go take yourself off to bed, fantastic. But we just want to make sure we never offend someone, make them feel like, well, there's no point going over to their place. They're always rude to us and they never make us feel welcome.
1: Of course.
2: And walking that fine line.
1: And I do think there are different rules for family than there are for friends, than they are for friends of friends. What happens if you're in, say, a share house situation and the guest isn't your guest? It's a guest of someone that lives with you. What do you do if you don't ultimately have responsibility for this person, but they just will not leave?
2: Well, I think it comes down then to whose guest are they, and it's on them. So I think if they're not your guest, you can take yourself off to bed. You can do what Glenn does and say, hey, it's great to meet you. I know you're here with Ray, so I'll let Ray take care of you, and I'll hope to see you again soon, even if you don't mean it. Which I probably wouldn't.
1: I've got a text here. You can send me a text on 0467 922 702 or give me a call on 1300 222 702. Anna says, my father would say, I'm at home and I wish you were too, which is a bit blunt for my liking. I feel like that would work with maybe a sibling, but not someone that you want to maintain a long-term relationship with that you're not related to.
2: One of the best things we hear about the smoke bomb and being able to

0: do, or I've also heard it called the Irish exit, where you excuse yourself, but then you say you're going to the bathroom or you just disappear at dinner. And I think this is one of the best things to do if you're at someone's home for dinner and you're staying upstairs and you are tired, you just don't come back. And sometimes it takes people a really long time to realize that you've gone to bed. And this can be a very effective way of excusing yourself without people noticing. So if you are the share house example, that's probably the best one there. Or if you're at you're all at dinner and you're at someone else's place or they're away for the weekend, you just quietly excuse yourself and you just don't come back. And then before you know it, you're the only one left at the table. If you want to party on, you can stay. But it doesn't always work if you're at someone else's home and you're the one who wants to go to bed.
1: I've got a text here from Sharon who says to let guests know they need to go. My husband just turns out the lights and goes to bed. It's hilarious as he's known for his directness. So I just have a giggle with my friends and then they go. I suppose it also comes down to your own character and personality as to what you're going to be comfortable with in these situations.
0: Look, if Sharon can have a giggle with her friends about that and her husband's not for it, that's great. That's fantastic. I think that's very funny.
1: Oh gosh, I've also got a text here from Jeannie who says, my grandfather had a friend from years ago who used to say to his wife, oh, come on, mum, we'd better go home as these go to bed as these good people might want to go home. And I think it worked for them back in the
0: Yes.
1: day. So that's a nice one. You know, these people
0: Yes.
1: might need to leave. We should go to sleep. We're the ones keeping them up.
0: Yes.
1: That's a nice subtle one too, isn't it?
0: It's good, and it also plants the seed for the other guests who may be overstayers and sets the theme and ideally starts the ball rolling. And the beauty of a statement like that is it puts the onus back on the host, who can then say, no, the party's just getting started. We're just about to open another bottle of something. And they can really encourage those who want to stay, and it gives them an opportunity to say, oh, thank you, John. Yes, it's been a huge day. We're ready to wrap up or not. And it's a nice temperature gauge for, you know, halfway through the night or as it comes to the close of the night. But where are you on this, Ray? Are you someone who likes to go to bed early or?
1: I am. I'm a very early riser. I'm usually awake as the sun's coming up. So once it is dark, I'm kind of forcing myself to stay awake and socialize. So once we've had a meal and a cuppa, I'm ready for bed. But obviously I love the company of my friends and family and I want them to come back.
0: Yes.
1: But
0: That early
1: sometimes I want to
0: crucial.
1: go to sleep. I usually offer for people to spend the night so that I can say, okay, well, do you need anything for your bed? Here's your towels. I'm going to head off. You feel free to stay up as long as you like. Oh, so that way I can still get to bed when I need to and I don't feel like I'm pressuring them.
0: Yes, that's nice, but obviously everyone can't stay over, can they?
1: Exactly. No. So sometimes I've got to say, look, it's 11:30. I'm struggling here. I don't know how to manage my day.
0: Yes.
1: I've
0: I'm
1: got.
0: sure you do that love in a lovely way.
1: Oh, thank you, Anna. I've got so many more texts here with advice for everyone here, it looks like. Matthew is saying, my dad used to say, does anyone want a coffee before you go? As we've discussed,
0: Very
1: that's a
0: nice.
1: really good strategy. Lynette from Castle Hill has a funny one. My husband used to run his bath when he thought the night was finished. The idea of hearing the bath running in another room, I think that's a very
0: Very
1: unsubtle hint,
0: effective.
1: I think. Fran in Burmese also says, there's a very old saying my dad used to say, here's your hat, what's your hurry? I've not heard that one before. That's a good one.
0: Okay, mixed messages.
1: Lots of mixed messages. I've also got a call here from Colleen in Limbury. Colleen, welcome to Saturday Mornings. What's
2: Good morning.
1: your guidance for getting people to leave your home?
2: Look, I'm one of those ones that don't like to go home, that, you know, we sit
1: Oh.
2: back and relax and just stay on. But I do have a beautiful neighbour who's become a very good friend. And the first time I met her, I went around to her place and we had quite a few neighbours. I live in a valley situation on a farm. And when we went around, I'm sitting there and I'm thoroughly enjoying myself. And next thing you know, my dear friend brought out the Glad Wrap and wrapped it over the top of the wine glasses and said, it won't spill in the car on your way. You can return your glass whenever. You could not get offended by it. I even tried lifting the Glad wrap up just to have another little sip while I was still there. But it was made a joke out of, but it was done really, really well, and you could not take offence. So that's become a thing now, even to take a little bit of Glad wrap in the car with you just in case it hasn't been bought out. You know, it's just, it's just a fun way to do it.
1: Absolutely, a lot of fun. Thanks so much for calling in with your advice, Colleen.
2: You're welcome. Thank you.
1: Oh, gosh. That's a new one, Anna. I hadn't heard that before.
0: I love that, actually. I might remember that one. That's fantastic. Only to be done with those you can take a joke. Brilliant.
1: Absolutely. And even I'm thinking of all of the travel mugs and keep cups and whatnot that I've got in my cupboard. Maybe I could just start pouring drinks into those and saying, all right, this is one for the road.
0: Love it.
1: Anna, it's been an absolute delight to speak with you this morning. Thank you so much for bringing
0: Likewise.
1: Your expert guidance on this
0: Pleasure.
1: Very tricky topic, which it seems trivial, but it's important with relationship building, I think.
0: Absolutely. Got to look after our guests.
1: Absolutely.
0: Thanks for having me, Ray.
1: Not a problem, Anna. Anna Musson there, who is an author and etiquette expert, with her expert guidance on how to send the signal, obvious or otherwise, when it is time for guests to head home. I've got lots more advice coming through from you on the text line as well. 0467 922 702 is the number to text, or you can give me a call, 1300 222 702. Mark in Penrith says, as per the Facebook meme, I'm not sure I've seen this one, there is always the tried and true method of putting on the Yoko Ono record. As I was chatting with Mark Humphreys earlier, when I used to work in hospitality, at the end of the night, when guests had wrapped up their dessert, they'd wrapped up their coffee, but they really wanted to stay in the restaurant, I'd pop the old Enya record on, and that would very quickly make them nice and sleepy, and they'd want to retire to their beds. So that was a good one. I've also got Mavis here, who has texted in to say, as a woman in my 40s who's recently been diagnosed as autistic ADHD, I love company, but I'm also blunt. I think I've got the balance right. My vast friendship circle and great dinners hopefully attest to this. You can be welcoming and honest about when it's time for guests to leave. I appreciate honesty and don't think subtlety and politeness is always such a good move. If you've got some advice, of course, 0467 922 702 is the number to text. It is 10:31. 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Still to come, it's whale watching season. So just before 11 o'clock, we're chatting to Dr. Vanessa Perotti about how we can all get involved with the whale census.
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1: Yes, you're listening to 702 ABC Sydney, right across New South Wales, and there's so much fantastic theatre around at the moment. We're going to add another to your list, Merrigong Theatre Company's permanent ensemble of neurodiverse actors and musicians. It's called the Strange Ways Ensemble. They are hitting the road, and director Anne-Louise Rentel joins me now to talk more about it. Anne-Louise, tell me about the Strange Ways Ensemble. How did this get started?
7: Oh, hi, Ray. We've been going now for officially since around 2019, when the guys, the ensemble of seven people, chose that name for themselves. Prior to that, we'd been sort of working out of Merrigong. We've been making this sort of professional disability engaged work. Around 2019, we were making a show about what it was like to work in an Australian disability enterprise. And out of that, we just sort of consolidated the group, and we've been making work ever since.
1: That's wonderful. And what do you need to do to make theatre more accessible to people who are neurodivergent?
7: That's a very good question, because I think in many respects, not much different, because, you know, the process of making theatre is the same. Like in our space, we devise a lot of work together, so often there's a longer time to make the work. Also, I suppose, to take into account different people's needs within the space. So it's a bit more of a flexible environment, a bit more of an open environment. It's sort of a kind of environment which sort of has to go with the flow a bit, if you like.
1: Yeah, absolutely. A bit more adaptable, flexible, yeah. That sort of thing. So, and tell me about the show that you're currently touring. What's that all about?
7: The Strange Ways Cabaret. Well, it's something we've been doing for a few years as a way of sort of developing new work. But this particular one we're taking on tour sort of revisits some of the material we made for a show prior to The Strange Ways being formed back in 2017. And that was a show called The Outside Man, where artists wrote original songs with our musical director, Daryl Wallace, all on the theme of love. And so I wanted to put the songs together into a cabaret, which to showcase actually this sort of extraordinary range of talent within the group, but also these sort of diverse experiences of love across all kinds of, familial love, pet love, strange love, you know, all those sorts of things. It's quite a magical, beautiful depth of experience, if you
1: like. Yeah, I can imagine it'd be really affirming and positive to be able to explore these feelings in this way.
7: Yes, exactly. And when we first did it, it was quite a more of a whimsical kind of show, if you like, and putting it more into the cabaret space, it's sort of had its kind of, not blinkers, but it's sort of been released a bit, sort of unleashed, so it's a bit more punk.
1: Yeah.
7: More sort of rock and roll, so that's we're having a lot of fun with that as well.
1: I do love that. And I hear you have some special

0: And on the 17th of July, we're at the Bathurst Memorial Entertainment Centre, and we've got two shows on that day, 1 p.m. and 7 p.m.
1: Fantastic. Anne Louise, thank you so much for telling us all about the Strange Ways Ensemble and the tour that you're taking. I hope you have a wonderful time, and I hope many of our audience, many of our listeners pop by to check it out.
0: Excellent. Thanks, Ray.
1: Thanks so much.
0: See ya.
1: Bye. Anne Louise Rentel there, who is the director of the Strange Ways Ensemble. The show all about love they've got coming up tonight in Wollongong, and then 4th of July in Queanbeyan, Bathurst on the 17th of July. You can check it out by searching for the Strange Ways Cabaret. You are listening to 702 ABC Sydney, right across New South Wales with me, Ray Johnston. It is 10:37 and I have a wall of texts from you all offering guidance and advice on how to get a guest who has overstayed their welcome to leave while still maintaining that relationship. Shane has texted in, you can text me on 0467 922 702, to say the content is dated but the method was effective. Grandma would entertain her guests around the kitchen table over a cuppa. Suddenly she would rise and say to whoever, would you mind putting out the empty milk bottles out the front on your way out? Oh, that's a good one, Shane. Might work for bin night. Get your guests to take the bin out before you go. I've also got another Ray from Kalala. Hello, other Ray, R-A-E. Nice to make your acquaintance. There's only a few of us in the world. As to getting people to go home, someone I know got so desperate they faked an electricity blackout. Probably wouldn't work more than once. I reckon if you live up in the mountains like I do, Ray, that could definitely work more than once. Faking a blackout is a pretty extreme move. You might have to have that one up your sleeve for an extreme case there. Matt from Ryde says, growing up, my father would say, all right, all dogs out. Oh, not sure how comfy I'd be with that one. And Paul from Alambi said, a friend used to say, so would you like a coffee before you go? I think that has been ultimately decided as the most polite way to do this. Turning to someone and say, can I offer you a coffee before you head off? Can I offer you a cup of tea? I reckon that might work. 1-300-222-702 is my number. 0467-922-702 is the number to text. You are listening to 702 on ABC Sydney, right across New South Wales. After the news at 11, I'm so excited. We have one of Australia's most foremost choral conductors and a delightful human being, Brett Waymark. He's going to be here for Show and Tell with three objects and a couple of songs that tell us a little bit more about who he is. First up, though, here's some Lord.
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0: Bit of Lord there with Team on 702 ABC Sydney, right across New South Wales. Ray Johnston here with you right up until 12 o'clock this morning. It is 10:43. If you're out on the roads today, there has been a crash with a truck and a bus at St. Peter's on the Princes Highway just past Canal Road. So there's a lane closed there, and there is still heavy traffic conditions out on Wickham Street near the Princes Highway in Arncliffe. There is a crash there involving two cars. So very heavy traffic. Be careful in those areas. Take it easy out there on the roads today. And if you're heading to the coast, it's a really good time to be looking for some whales. You can get involved in some citizen science. Dr. Vanessa Perota will be here very shortly to tell us all about that. I've also been getting lots of texts from you about how to get guests to leave when they've overstayed their welcome. Guests that you love and want to return. How do you politely do that? I've got a text here from Brenda that says, years ago, my brother-in-law got his alarm clock out and set it for the morning. I reckon that's a pretty strong hint there, Brenda. If you've got some hints and tips, 0467 922 702 is the number to text me. You can also call me on 1300 222 702. But now it is time. One of the greatest wildlife spectacles on the planet is happening right off the New South Wales coast right now. Thousands of humpback whales making their annual journey north. This weekend, though, you can do more than just wave as they pass, because the annual whale census, it's calling on people to help count them and giving scientists another piece of the picture on how these incredible animals are doing. Dr. Vanessa Perota, welcome back to Saturday Mornings. It's always whaley wonderful to speak with you.
1: Whale. Hello, Ray. You know I love a whale introduction. So yes. Thank you for having me.
0: I do know you love a whale pun, so we'll try not to fluke this interview. How's that one?
1: You are prepared. I love that. You said that on purpose, okay? I love it, Ray. Well done.
0: Vanessa, tell us more about the whale census. What's it all about? What's involved?
1: Well, I must admit that as a scientist, I love hearing about this, because Orca, who are running this, so I'm not running this, but Orca are running this, and this is an annual census for the team to get community whale watchers to watch whales and to count the whales and what they see, how many they see at all the vantage points along the east coast of Australia. Let's expand this out wide, particularly in New South Wales, and it's a great initiative because people will be able to come together, count whales, and have a lovely snapshot of a whale population that is on our blue backyard on our east coast.
0: Absolutely. And it's a pretty good day to get out there with a folding chair and a nice waterproof jacket and a thermos of hot chockey and see what we can spot. I'm curious if you have any advice, Vanessa. How can we tell the difference between seeing one whale multiple times seeing different whales? Because I often go, oh, is that another one? Oh, no, it's the same one. They travel so far under the water where you can't see.
1: Oh, that's right, Ray. And you know what? They can hold their breath for 11 to sometimes even 25 minutes. But the good news, listeners, is generally when they're migrating, their breath hold is very minimal, so it's about 5 minutes or so. So what I like to do, and I'm right now en route to the Humpback Highway, a little bit north of where you are, Ray, it's very exciting. So there could be whale action live as we speak.
0: Amazing.
1: But essentially, I like to go to a spot on land, and then I look around and I go, okay, so that's south of me, that's north of me. There's a structure here in the water, and if there's nothing in the ocean, then that's a bit trickier. But I like to kind of go, okay, I head from the south, so I look to my right if I'm standing on the cliff, and then I look up. But the best thing you can do is you can just situate yourself, enjoy being on country, and just enjoy being where you are, and then let nature happen. Mm. It's like an unfolding live event. So if you see a whale jumping, that breath as well, you're likely to see a part of a whale, but generally they'll be moving north at this time of year, although sometimes we see whales going south. So sometimes, Ray, there are really easy whales to whale watch and track. Other times, they're not that easy.
0: Absolutely. And Vanessa, tell me a little bit about the numbers at the moment. What have they been telling us about humpback whales over the past few years?
1: Well, the good news is that we know that the east coast and the west coast populations of humpback whales, they are doing really well conservation-wise, you know, and the reason why is because we've stopped hunting them. So that's a good thing. But also, they're really good at reproducing, so they can have a calf every 2 to 3 years, or in some cases, every year. And on the East Coast, a revised number of how many we think is in this population is at least 50,000 individuals. That's massive.
0: 50,000 individuals. It's almost incomprehensible, especially when you think about how large they are. That would take up so much space.
1: And to remember that more whales means more unfortunate interactions with human activities like vessels.
0: Oh, we're just losing you a little bit there.
1: Balloons.
0: You're breaking up a little bit there, Vanessa, as you're heading to the Humpback Highway. But
1: oh, no. Hopefully you can still hear me now, can you?
0: I can hear you a little bit better now. And I'd love for you to tell me a little bit more about why citizen science is such a big part of this research instead of just leaving it to the marine biologist specialists.
1: Yeah, well, the thing is, we can't just do whale research with a few scientists. It's a collective effort. There are many whales. The coastline's big. We need you to spot things. And if you see things that are amazing in the ocean, you connect with that. So it's often everyday people like you listening right now who are likely to see amazing things for us and can tell us any changes that you see over time. That's why, as a scientist, I really feel strongly about making sure we do science together, so together, collectively, we're informed.
0: I've got a few people who are texting in with some great places to watch whales this weekend. 0467 922 702 is my number if you would also like to text. Cape Solander is one of the places that whales come closest to the coast on the Humpback Highway, says Carla from Cronulla. Watch the whales and then come for lunch, she says. Also, Carol is just watching a pod of whales between Mystery Bay Headland and Montague Island, says it's a beautiful day there. What a wonderful experience. What a great way to spend the weekend. Where are your top spots, Vanessa? Where exactly are you heading right now?
1: Right now I'm heading to a very special place north of the Solitary Islands. So any of our New South Wales listeners in the mid-north coast will Google Whoopi Northwoods of that, north of Coffs Harbour. And there's this very special place I've never actually been, but I'm on my way there right now. So the East Coast, I get to see the Humpback Highway, but Cape Solander, I did my master's research there. Love that spot. Montague Island. The New South Wales South Coast is divine, right? Yeah. We are so lucky to see a whale that migrates from Antarctica all the way into our blue backyard each and every year. That's the size of a bus.
0: It really just is incredible. I often spot them from the Royal National Park just south of Sydney.
1: That.
0: I can see them from the top of the Burning Palms loop track there. I love to do that hiking track. But I also have family up around Red Rock, up near where you're heading there.
1: Red Rock?
0: Yeah.
1: There you go.
0: You can head out there every day and just see pods of dolphins all the time. So to be able to watch whales from there would be an amazing experience. So any of my family listening, head out and check out some whales today.
1: Well, actually, I'm with a lovely local, Nathan Brennan, who's a very special First Nations man up here for the Gumbungee Rangers.
0: There you go.
1: And together we, Ray, are right now in the car going on country together. And so I've been learning about whale song lines and how important that is. But also, for those who don't know, the First Nations connections to whales is so incredibly important. The Gamay Rangers have Buri Buri. And Nathan, the Gurudja for Nathan is the reference to the humpback whale. So the First Nations connection, I am, as a whale scientist, I only know so little, but when we involve First Nations knowledge holders in the work that we do, we learn together, and that's what's so important.
0: Absolutely, yeah. There's a lot of knowledge to be shared from mob all up the coast. Everyone has their unique relationships with different types of whales as well. The South Coast mobs and their relationship with the orcas is something that's really interesting to look into, definitely. I've also got Tim, who said Macaulay's Beach from Coffs is a good spot to check
1: them
0: out. Now, Vanessa, have you had a whale encounter that still has you blubbering with excitement?
1: Of course I have, Ray, and I love One of the best whale encounters I ever had was when our vessel ran over some lines, so some rope in the water. I know. And then the whales we were following, I thought, that's it, we'll never see them again. They swam over to the boat and mugged the boat, Ray.
0: What does mugging the boat mean? I'm assuming they're not stealing your wallets.
1: They're not stealing any money, Ray, from us. But what they essentially did, they circled the boat for at least an hour, looking at us, amazed, coming up together in like, it was like a dance underneath us, and we couldn't do anything. We just sat there, put our, you know, the boat was obviously off. It was the best experience. And sometimes I think to myself, Ray, How are these animals, they transit so far and yet they're interested in us for a period of their life and then they move on? Now, isn't that interesting?
0: It's just incredible. And I think there'd be a lot of people that aren't familiar with what whale behaviour is normal and what's something that might be a sign to back away or maybe even a little bit concerning regarding their health. So is there anything that people out watching whales for the whale census this weekend should be keeping an eye out for?
1: Unfortunately, I have to say that if you're watching a whale that's not moving very much or it has fishing gear line or some sort of line on it, we are seeing that so much more.
0: Oh, no.
1: That's generally not a good sign. And you need to tell Orca and New South Wales National Parks about that. But generally, when we see a healthy whale, we see lots of breathing, movement, sometimes jumping. That's all really good, amazing things. If you're on a boat, you need to keep at least 100 metres away from a whale. Now, there are times when a whale, like I've just spoken about, a mugging, come up to the boat. In that case, if it's safe to do so, turn your engines off or put them in neutral and you need to wait until the whales move on. So there are different things. And sometimes we're actually tracking a whale with really interesting skin condition. And I don't know why it looks that way. There's also a white whale that was seen right north of Port Macquarie. We don't know if this is Migaloo. So we're also looking for whales that are a little bit interesting. Yeah, that's right, the white whale.
0: I did hear that potentially Migaloo, the white whale, had been spotted in recent time. Is that something that you've had confirmed on your side?
1: Well, the person who saw it has seen Migaloo multiple times. That's why I'm taking it very seriously.
0: Without
1: getting too overexcited, for 5 years we've not seen Migaloo. We do know that there are gaps in whale sightings that can be up to 20 years plus.
0: So gaps in whale sightings that could be up to 20 years. How long do whales live for, Vanessa?
1: Great question. A humpback of up to 80 to 90 years plus.
0: 80 to 90 years. That's as long as a person.
1: That's why the research we do today is so important for our next generations. And that's why merging First Nations knowledge with how we learn about whales is so fabulously important, because it's a generational effort, isn't it? Cross-generational.
0: Absolutely. And when you think of how many thousands of generations the knowledge about whales, especially people who are part of language groups who their mob is a totem, their totem is the whale. Yeah. Like I've got a text here from Scotty in Camden who was talking about how the local Durrawals mob is the blue whale. When you have language groups where they have responsibility to the whales, to learn all about them, to pass on knowledge about them, being able to tap into that in terms of conservation is unparalleled. You can't match that with any Western science that's come in the last 250 years or so.
1: Absolutely. And Ray, it was almost like we were meant to have had this discussion today, because I didn't even know that the Durrawal mob had a connection to the blue whale, because I have seen blue whales off Sydney, and I know that the Gamma Rangers, Durrawal and Bidjigal groups that I'm working with, the humpback whale is particularly is a totem for them. But it's all about knowledge exchange, and that's why this is so colourful. And gosh, Ray, we should take this off radio and make a doco about it. You're the person to do this.
0: I would love to team up with you on this, Vanessa. But I do have a lot of people listening, though, that want to know more about teaming up on this research for this census.
1: Yes. If
0: the whale numbers have recovered so well, which we're talking about, why do we still need to do the census every year? Why is that important?
1: Well, when we think about the census is very much a community effort here. And this, I'm working with Orca, which is fabulous. But Orca have had this initiative to count whales. And we must remember that there are a lot of people listening to this chat right now who would remember going to the East Coast and not seeing a humpback whale.
0: Yeah, wow.
1: Their numbers in the 60s, they weren't there. I remember speaking to Robert Cooley, who's from the Gamay Rangers, and he said, I don't remember them as kids because we didn't see them. And so the idea of counting whales and connecting people to the ocean is incredibly important. Whilst it's not a complete census snapshot of the entire population, it's a dedicated ongoing effort where people can see whales moving in their blue backyard, but also provide a snapshot of other animals that we might see. So not necessarily the humpback whales. Maybe it might be a blue whale we see this weekend, or a Brutus whale, or a minke whale, or a southern right whale.
0: So many.
1: You could see other things.
0: So many options out there. I've got a text here from Joe. You can send me a text on 0467 922 702, who says, as someone who lives on the road to a popular whale watching spot, our plea to watchers is to please respect the local area. Stop speeding on suburban streets. Take your rubbish. Respect the land that you watch from. Joe's on the Central Coast there. Vanessa, what other advice or guidance do you have for people who are out watching whales for this census this weekend?
1: I would say you don't have to be on a boat to watch a whale. And if you are on land and you've got a drone, please do not fly your drone closer than 100 metres. We love our whales, but we need drones out there. And also, I must point, in our efforts to search for sharks, it's actually a really wonderful opportunity for us to be looking at whales and dolphins, which we don't know much about in Sydney Harbour. So we need to work together to not only look for public safety, but also whale watch. We love our whales, and we need to make sure that our efforts to protect them are ongoing, because the environment that they live in, we are changing that. And it is a changing environment, and their reactions or their movements will be indicative of that.
0: There we go. Vanessa, just quickly before I let you go, where can people find out more about the census so they can get involved?
1: Well, you can go to orca.com as well as searching whale census online and just generally typing in whales or even whale snot Sydney. I can tell you, you'll get a juicy load of information to come up.
0: Whale snot Sydney and a juicy load. Thank you. Thank you so much. Dr. Vanessa Perrotta, enjoy your whale watching today.
1: Thank you, Ray. Have a great day.
0: You too. Oh, what a fabulous marine scientist to have dropping in on occasion to let us know everything that's happening with the whales. You are listening to 702 on ABC Sydney, right across New South Wales. Coming up after the news, conductor Brett Waymark is here for some show and tell. You do not want to miss this one.
2: When you need the story,
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2: When witnesses speak,
4: you can see the panels that have burnt through out here. You imagine that's got to be several hundred degrees.
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6: Good morning, Emily Lawrence with ABC News. The Federal Energy Minister says the government is focused on protecting Australia's fuel security amid fresh military strikes between the US and Iran. Providing his weekly update on Australia's fuel stocks, Chris Bowen says the country has 44 days worth of petrol, 37 of diesel and 29 of jet fuel in reserve. Iran's Revolutionary Guards say they've launched strikes on a number of US military positions in the Middle East in response to a fresh wave of American attacks after a ship was attacked while transiting the Strait of Hormuz. Mr. Bowen has called for all sides to see the dispute resolved.
7: There's a lot more, obviously, to go, and we just need to remain focused on our own task and ensuring our own fuel security during this international uncertainty.
6: Fighting between Israeli forces and Hezbollah is continuing, despite a ceasefire and a newly signed framework agreement for southern Lebanon brokered by the US. The BBC's Sebastian Usher reports.
8: The full details of the agreement have not been announced, though there are reports that it again involves Israeli forces pulling out of some areas of southern Lebanon. Diplomatically, the fact that some kind of an agreement has been signed is a step forward, but the situation on the ground in Lebanon has shown little sign of shifting, despite several ceasefires. Both the Israeli military and Hezbollah are still carrying out attacks on each other, though with reduced intensity for now. Iran has linked the war in Lebanon to its ceasefire deal with the US, prompting President Trump to put pressure on the Israeli Prime Minister Benjamin Netanyahu to rein in the Israeli offensive.
6: Foreign rescue teams and humanitarian aid is starting to arrive in devastated areas of Venezuela 2 days after twin earthquakes killed at least 920 people. The 7.2 and 7.5 magnitude quakes destroyed entire neighbourhoods. The UN says more than 50,000 people have been reported missing. Nicola Paquelt is part of a specialist search and rescue dog team and says there's still hope of finding people alive.
9: So as we know from past events, there have been people found after several days. And I think this is also possible in this event, and we are very hopeful to find a lot of people and can help families to bring back people they are missing.
6: A Northern New South Wales female police employee is facing serious domestic violence-related charges. Police allege she stalked, assaulted and choked a person. The 44-year-old's been refused bail to appear in court today. Her employment status is under review. A man accused of starting last year's deadly Palisades fire in Los Angeles will be tried again after the case ended in a mistrial. 29-year-old Jonathan Rindenecht will be held in custody until a new trial date is held later this year. He pleaded not guilty to starting one of the most destructive wildfires in Californian history that left 12 people dead. Air France has suspended its flights to and from Kinshasa, the capital of the Democratic Republic of Congo, after a passenger tested positive for Ebola. The airline says it's working with the Congolese health authorities to improve screening for the virus at DRC's international airport. Socceroos defender Aziz Behic says he's gutted for teammates Matthew Lecky and Jacob Italiano after the Pert was ruled out for the remainder of the FIFA World Cup. Both players have left the camp to rejoin their club sides to rehabilitate their injuries, leaving the Australian squad two plays short for the remainder of the tournament. Behic says he saw how hard Lecky worked to get back on the park, first for his A-League club and then to put himself in contention for the national team.
10: You know, he left no stone unturned, and, you know, it's a credit to him. You know, it's not easy, not just physically but also mentally. You know, we're all gutted for him because we wanted him to stick around because we know what he can give us as a team. And even when he's not playing, you know, his experience and presence around a lot of the players.
6: Australia's Ash Gardner says the inclusion of Phoebe Litchfield will provide a big boost in tomorrow night's T20 World Cup cricket clash against India. Litchfield has missed Australia's past three group matches after suffering a quad injury during the team's opening win over South Africa. Gardner says the 23-year-old's trained well, but they also don't want to push her too hard too early.
11: She's been obviously chomping at the bit to get back. She's probably felt like she's been ready the whole time, but I guess you don't want to push it too quickly. Knowing that we potentially have three more games left in this competition. So we want her for all those, and we want her fit and firing as well.
6: Showers in the state's northwest and central east, tending scattered across the northern and central coasts and ranges, dry and sunny elsewhere. Sydney's weather, showers a top of 18 degrees. Right now it's 13 on the coast, 15 in the west. Looking ahead for Sydney, showers tomorrow a top of 19, a shower or two on Monday, also a top of 19.
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0: Yes, 5 minutes past 11 here on 702 ABC Sydney. All across the state today, we're having some great conversations today. The whale census is on this weekend. You can head to the Orca website to find out more about that. But if you're on the coast and you spot a whale, you can get involved, which is fantastic. I've got some texts coming through about whales. The Dhurrawal people in the Sutherland Shire taught us that whales move north when the Gymea lily starts to form, and they move south when the lily flower dies. Lots of First Nations knowledge about whales from all over the state. And Catherine from Lugano says, hi Ray, was New South Wales a pun? Or were you just having a whale of a time? Oh, I love that, Catherine. I'm gonna hold that one in my heart as I go throughout my day. We've also been talking today. I've been brainstorming with you and crowdsourcing your guidance, really, on the best way to get someone to leave your home when they've outstayed their welcome, but you still love them dearly. They're a friend, they're a relative. You want them to come back, but you really need to go to bed. How do you do that subtly and politely? Or maybe it can't be subtle. 0467 922 702 is my number to text, or you can give me a call on 1300 222 702. I've got someone who has texted to say, would you like a coffee before you leave? Sounds like an invite to stay longer. Oof, it never occurred to me that it might be taken that way. So that is a very good point. I've also got a text here from Michael and Kate in Mount Coola, who says, I had a friend that used to say, I like your company, but I don't like your hours. I'm going to bed, good night. And then off he went. Some very direct friends out there. Also, Mark from Cronulla says, my favourite way of getting rid of overstaying guests comes from an old Andy Capp cartoon. Andy turns to his late-staying guests and says, is there anything else I can get you? Tea, coffee, hats, coats? I like that one, Mark. I think I might be stealing that one. You are listening to 702 on ABC Sydney, right across New South Wales. Still to come, what on earth is a tiny forest? We're going to find out together at around 11:30. But first up, I've got a very special guest for you. You're going to love this.
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0: You are listening to 702 ABC Sydney, right across New South Wales with me, Ray Johnston. And my guest for show and tell today is one of Australia's leading choral conductors and the artistic and music director of the Sydney Philharmonia Choirs. Over more than two decades, he has earned a reputation for performances that are both inspiring and accessible, which is no mean feat. Brett Waymark, thank you so much for joining me for Show and Tell this morning.
12: Absolute pleasure to be here.
0: This is so exciting. I cannot wait to see what you've brought in for Show and Tell. I know you, you've come in with boxes and cases and all sorts of things. So why not start with the first item you've brought in for Show and Tell today?
12: This is a bit weird. I've always been a little bit obsessed by the piano. I grew up in a very non-musical household, and I remember my very first piano was one of those tinky-tonky ones that have chimes in it.
0: Yes.
12: And you play, and it must have sent my parents completely bonkers, me sitting there bashing away. And of course, I'm a child of the 70s, so on television you had Liberace, so I have a terrible feeling I'd probably dressed up like Liberace and bashed the bejesus out of this thing. But I remember at some point I did actually persuade my parents to buy me a keyboard. And when we were cleaning up my mum's house recently, we came across it, and here it is.
0: This is my Casio Tone keyboard
12: from some point in the 80s, and I discovered this morning that it still actually works. So if I put on the... Oh, yeah, baby.
0: Oh, my gosh.
12: Oh, that's not very good.
0: This brings back some pretty deep memories. My older cousin, who I idolised when I was young, because she was 9 years older than me, so therefore the coolest person that had ever existed, surfed and played keyboard on one of these keyboards. I'm looking at it right now going, I know this keyboard. How incredible that it still works after all this time.
12: I think that's amazing that it's still there. So a credit to Casio is all I can say. This antique gem that is sitting in front of me that smells just a little crusty, and it actually has my name and my address on it. So I must have taken it to school at some point.
0: You must have taken it with you. So how long would you spend on this keyboard? Hours locked in the bedroom?
12: I was one of those nerdy children.
0: Yeah,
12: I came
0: me
12: home
0: too.
12: And I'd play for hours. And eventually it just got larger and larger. And then when I was, I think, about 14 or 15, a piano shop opened up in Mossman, and there was a piano there for about $2,000 that they just couldn't get rid of. So I think I came in and offered them $1,000 for it, came home and said, we've just got to find a place for a piano. And my parents went, oh, you funny little fellow that he is. And I said, no, seriously, it's arriving at 4 o'clock. I've bought a piano. So this went through a variety of stages until it grew into a lovely piano that it still sits in my house now. Just to give you an idea of the obsession, there are now 4 pianos in my house.
0: Oh, wow.
12: Actually 5 now, because I've got this one, which I forgot about, which is great. But this leads very nicely to, this is like a bookend of the first one.
0: Oh.
12: This white comb has a very sort of touching story to it.
0: And this is your second item?
12: No, this is actually related to the first.
0: Oh, we've got a double first item.
12: I'm batching.
0: All right, okay. You couldn't choose just 3 items, could you, Brett? That's what's happened.
12: But I remembered this one. This was very strange. So at the Sydney Opera House, quite often we come in at the end of the Sydney Symphony. So the Sydney Symphony this day had done a matinee performance. And at that stage, their chief conductor was Vladimir Ashkenazy, one of the world's greatest pianists. And if you ever had, and I was the chorus master for anything that he did with chorus, if you had a meeting with Ashkenazy, you'd be summoned to the royal dressing room. But you realized he was like a musical monk. Every day, without fail, he turned up and he'd sit at a piano for 3 to 6 hours and just play Bach. And if you were lucky enough to be called to a meeting, you'd get there early and just stand outside the dressing room, because he just went, inside there is one of the world's greatest interpreters of the piano, just doing his practice, doing his daily practice. And I just, it's one of my endearing memories of working with Ashkenazi, one of the world's greatest piano virtuosos. But this particular day, he'd finished a matinee and we were coming in to do some rehearsal that night. And I noticed when I went into the bathroom that he'd left something behind. And I thought, oh, he's already on the plane, so I don't think he'd mind. So this is actually Vladimir Ashkenazi's comb.
13: You've stolen his hair comb.
12: And the only reason I know is because quite often I'd be in there before performances. I'd walk in and say, maestro, you know, toy toy for the performance this evening, and he'd be in there combing his hair. So I actually do know this is his comb. And I know in a better world, if I'd been brought up more proficiently, I should have actually returned this to the ABC. Oh, no, to the Sydney Symphony, sorry. But it's just one of those weird things. I just thought, you know what? It's a tiny memento of a period where I was lucky enough to work with one of the great minds in the music profession. And it's something I think about every time I open my bathroom cupboard.
13: You have the comb in your bathroom cupboard.
12: I know, and I've got very curly hair, as you can see, and I occasionally use it, but it hasn't actually improved my piano skills at all.
13: That's incredible.
12: Is that one of the weirdest ones you've had?
13: That is. I've never had someone who has stolen an item from someone else.
12: It's up there with a certain scene in Priscilla, if you think about it, but let's
13: fantastic.
12: Not go there.
13: Yeah. Brett, tell me about the first song that you've chosen for us to play today.
12: Look, this one will link in very nicely, possibly with the next thing that we talk about. But I was lucky to start at the Sydney Philharmonia Choirs just as I were about to, well, it was around the 2000 Olympics, and we did a massive performance for the Sydney Symphony of Mahler's Eighth Symphony. I'd never worked on this piece before. It's called the Symphony of a Thousand. The wonderful Ado Dvart conducted a performance out at the Olympic Park. And then 2 years later, we were invited to the Proms to do it as part of the opening concert of the BBC Proms. So this piece has always had a resonance with me, particularly with the Philharmonia. And there's a little sort of, again, bookend to this piece when we come back home.

0: 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Brett, we are up to your second item.
1: So this is a bit of a weird one. I mean, when was the last time you had a text message as an item?
0: As an item? No one has brought in a text message as an item. You've printed out a text message.
1: Yeah, it's a virtual item.
0: Show me the printout of your text message.
1: So I'll give a little bit of background to it. So we just heard Mahler 8, and every year in the Sydney Opera House, we perform a massive concert, which is called Chorus Oz. And we invite people from all across the country and indeed across the world to come and experience choral music in the Sydney Opera House over a weekend. This year we did Aida. Last year we did Vaughan Williams' Sea Symphony. Just around 2022, I think, I said to the management, what do you think about Mahler 8? You know, Symphony of a Thousand. We'll do it with a youth orchestra. There's a children's chorus. There are 8 soloists. And we can have literally a choir of 1,000 people. Huh. Well, we pulled it off. And as quite often the case is, that's about the only time of year just after that that I get a chance to take a bit of holiday. So I went to Paris. We have a friend who has a flat in Paris. And again, being a choral conductor, you spend most of your nights in rehearsal or in performance. So, you know, the precious time you get with your partner is sort of highly valued. So the phone kept ringing in Paris and we just went, oh, God, I just need a couple of days.
0: Yeah.
1: Anyway, so eventually I wrote back saying, look, it's Brett. I'm not in Sydney. Can you just send me a text? And then this is what came back. And I'll read a little bit of it.
0: But
1: it's more the salutation, which I think. So literally, you know, hello, this is Brett, not in Sydney, blah, blah, blah, leave a message. Brett. Paul Keating here. Rang to say your 8th symphony performance was witness to an enormous release of musical power. The assembly of choristers on that scale had to be seen to be comprehended, blah, blah, blah. And it goes, really, I mean, it's
0: incredibly complimentary message from Paul Keating.
1: Like
0: there.
1: Mahler, I mean, this is like, you know, it should be framed, this one. Like Mahler, you love the voice and your commitment to it underwrote the entire uplifting moment. I won't go on because it's a bit, but celebrate.
0: It's very complimentary, which is always embarrassing to read out.
1: I just... 3 times I hung up on Paul Keating.
0: I can see how many times you've missed his call at the top there.
1: So it's one of those great sort of dinner party conversations where, and again, I was lucky to meet Paul Keating when Zubin Mehta came out with the Israel Symphony Orchestra and they did Mahler 3 and we provided the chorus for that. And, you know, Zubin Mehta, one of the great conductors, and actually only last year, I mean, with conductors, you sometimes make a pilgrimage. He was conducting Aida in Florence last year. And we were lucky to be in Italy. And I said, well, we're just going to have to go, aren't we? Mm. So we made the pilgrimage for one day to Florence to just see this performance, then got back on the train and went back to where we were staying. But again, I met him at a reception afterwards. And I'd realised, oh, yeah, he really is. He's an absolute Mahler freak. And the funny thing about Paul at that stage was saying, you know, I'm looking at these conductors. I reckon I could do that. You know, so, you know, when all said and done, this text message is one of my cherished items. And as I said, I don't know how you preserve a text message. Maybe at some point we'll freeze it. I don't know. But it's one of those things that occasionally I just pull out and just go, you know, just remember you can actually conduct, which is because, again, conducting is a funny thing. You know, you rely so much on other people. You know, it's a silent profession. You're not actually making any of the music. You're evoking the music, I suppose. You're trying to elicit something out of all the performers who are around you. So something like that from Paul Keating, who is a bit of a hero when I was growing up, is means quite a lot to me.
0: I think you do need to find some way to print it.
1: I know.
0: Maybe a cross stitch or something.
1: Maybe I need to ring Paul up and say, can you just hand write this out?
0: Yeah, right. This is a real letter.
1: Just see how maybe Paul's listening. If you're listening, Paul.
0: Yes.
1: I'm ringing you up soon. I've got his phone number, actually. Really.
0: You do. You could literally just text him back.
1: There you go.
0: You say, I know it's been a few years, however. Brett, tell me about the second song that you've chosen for us to play today.
1: So, we're going to perform this piece again next year, and I'm really excited about it, but it was my first experience with the Sydney Philharmonic Choirs as a soloist, and it's a piece by Monteverdi written in 1610. It's called the Monteverdi Vespers, and that's a very heady period in the world's intellectual, you know, development. You had Shakespeare in the UK, you had Leonardo, you had Monteverdi, all these incredible

0: musicians, architects, painters, poets writing at this particular point in time. This was literally a job application for the job at San Marco in Venice. But this was my first time singing with the Sydney Philharmonic Choirs and my first time singing with the great English tenor, Gerald English. And what happens in this piece as a fledgling tenor, you do the echoes to the main tenor. So the tenor's in front of the orchestra and you're right at the back of the cathedral and he goes, and from the back of you, and you sort of respond to him. And I was very nervous about working with Jerry. So just beforehand, I thought, oh, I better duck down to David Jones and get some water and a sandwich. And there was Jerry English down there trying some red wine. And I just thought, okay. And so I went up to him and said, I'm working with you this afternoon. He said, oh, come and try some wine. And it was the best introduction. I was so nervous.
1: You would have been calmer after that.
0: Much calmer after that. So this is the Monteverdi Vespers. This is the first time I performed with the Sydney Philharmonic Choirs.

0: Ray Johnston here with you for Saturday mornings on 702 ABC Sydney, right across New South Wales. And we are doing show and tell at the moment with my guest, Brett Waymark. Brett, we're up to your third and final item.
1: Yeah, so this one's probably a little bit more personal, I suppose, in a sense. As I said, you know, you spend a lot of time away from home in these jobs. It's a bit like shift working, in a sense. But I do realise I've been now with my husband now for the better part of, gosh, 26, 27 years.
0: Congratulations.
1: So it's nearly half a lifetime, actually, in some ways. And before marriage equality came about in this country, we thought, oh, come on, parents are getting old. We've been together an awfully long time. Let's just do a mock wedding. So we did, down at the wharf. And this is the love signs that we all got from Kmart.
0: Oh,
1: these
0: yes.
1: were great. These were very cheap. These were like $2 each and they were on every single table. But what was lovely about it, we hired a venue down near the wharf and we had a piano there and we did the ceremony in the front part and then we moved into what was a cabaret space and everybody sang something. So, you know, a friend of mine sang Not Getting Married Today. very inventive. Two friends put on very curly wigs and did a piano duet in the style of me, which was ridiculous. But it was one of those just purely joyous occasions there. But we sort of said to each other, we should probably do it properly, I think, at some stage. So at that stage, I had meetings and various things that made me go to New York. We thought, well, should we just do it? Should we just get married legally in New York, where it had been? And that's the funny thing. We'd been in New York the night that marriage equality went through in the state of New York. And we were at Larry Kramer's play, The Normal Heart, that night. And as we walked out, Larry Kramer was still outside advocating for gay rights and advocating for AIDS awareness and various things like that. So it felt very special. So somehow it felt right that we should go back to New York. So we went down to City Hall on a very cold December morning with my one mate who lives over there, who I went to school with, who was living in Los Angeles as our witness. And we went to City Hall. And City Hall, you get a number and you sit there. And there was a huge Latino wedding before us. And it was chocolate, like there would be 50 people in there, massive dresses and things like that. And then in walks these three guys from Sydney.
0: Low-key.
1: In a scarf, and I think we put a tie on for the day or something like that. And this incredible Texan guy married us in New York. And it was so funny. There were three of us in this enormous room, but he played to the balconies, you know, if there's anyone here in the state of New York. And it was just, and of course, I just started laughing halfway through. So all the footage we have of our marriage in New York is just a big guffawing the entire time. But it meant something very special to us to go back to New York, a place that means quite a lot to us, get married there and bring that back. And then I think a year later, marriage equality was declared, is that a good way of putting it? Declared here, which was great. So I suppose that's a very special thing. And again, it takes a very special person to put up with a performer, I think, in many ways. And yes. And particularly a performer who's not there a lot.
0: Yeah.
1: So, you know, it's very much a special thing to sort of have that and sits on top of our dining room table, which is lovely.
0: We have a lot of listeners who have been in relationships for very long time, but you yourself being in one for 26, 27 years, you said?
1: Yeah.
0: What do you owe the longevity of that relationship to?
1: Well, I think partly the fact that we do have slightly independent lives. We met when I was a tutor at the University of Western Sydney and David was an actor there. We were both interested in politics and theatre and a whole range of other things. And we got together on the night of one of the elections, oddly enough. But again, David sort of drifted out of the performing arts and went more into the corporate world. Mm. And I stayed very much in the performing arts and took on a job which really is 7 days a week, you know, 12 hours a day. And, you know, between the two of us, we complement each other very nicely. I think one of the other things is as you get older, you deal with parents and parents who pass away or parents who are getting older. And one of the things that I think has really brought us together is actually living through those times together. So, yeah, lots of things. And he's also a very good cook.
0: Oh,
1: and
0: very
1: I can tell
0: important.
1: You now,
0: yeah.
1: That's the way to marriage heaven.
0: Look,
1: it really is.
0: I proposed to my husband after he cooked a very nice lamb roast, so I can relate. Brett Waymark, it's been an absolute joy to have
1: you so
0: on Show and Tell. Where can people catch you in your element next?
1: Well, look, next we do Creation next week at the Sydney Opera House.
0: Lovely.
1: So next Saturday at 1 p.m. Fantastic piece by Haydn, a piece he wrote at the very end of his life. But honestly, it is the work of pure genius, and it just revels in the creation of the natural world. It's gorgeous. And then the week after that, we do Fairies of Heaven, which is our farewell concert, just before we take the choir over to the BBC Proms once again.
0: There we go. Lovely. Thanks so much, Brett.
1: It's been a pleasure.
0: That's awesome.
1: I feel I should have played you out on the Casio.
0: I know. Oh, you still can if you want to.
1: Oh, good. Let's find something. This is pop.
0: Yeah.
1: Here we go. Let's see how we go.
0: You're going to play me out?
1: Here we go. We can play you out.
0: All right.
1: I think that's more than enough.
0: Quickly compose me a new theme song for Show and Tell. There we go. Thank you so much, Brett.
1: Pleasure.
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0: You are listening to 702 ABC Sydney, right across New South Wales with me, Ray Johnston. You were just listening to Brett Waymark. What a delightful human being. We've got lots of texts that have come in for Brett and his work, which is just fantastic. Also got a lot of texts from you all. We've been talking today about your guidance, your tips, your tricks for getting someone to leave your home when they've overstayed their welcome. This is someone that you do love. You do value their friendship, their relationship. You don't want them to go away forever, but you're tired and want to go to bed or just have things to do. What subtle clues or unsubtle tips do you have? Give me a text on 0467 922 702, or you can call me on 1300 222 702. I've got a text from Diane that says, I just pretend to drop off to sleep while they're talking, which I think would be very fun. A lot of people suggesting playing certain music. Judy Hamilton says, back in the day when we used to entertain a lot, we'd put on Jimi Hendrix, Voodoo Child. We love Jimmy, but our guests were not that fond of him, so they'd always leave. Among our circle, this has become known as our signal that when the get-together was finished, we'd play Jimmy. Everyone knew it was time to go. It worked for years. There we go. Maybe we don't have an Australian-wide cultural clue for when it's time to go, but maybe within our own friendship and family circles, we can have one. I've also got a text here from Adrian in Davison, who says, my former father-in-law will say, well, I'm off to bed now. You know where the wine's kept. Thanks for coming. Make sure you lock the door. Never fail to hasten departures. If you've got some guidance, 0467 at 922702 is the number to text. You can also call 1300 222702. It is almost 25 to 12 here. Looking out at the traffic, there is a truck that's broken down on the M4 motorway just past Anzac Bridge on ramp there in Leichhardt. The westbound traffic is affected there. Stay safe while you're out on the roads. Now, still to come at around 11:45 today, astrophysicist Crystal DiNapoli is here to tell us about some unexpected discoveries in the universe this week, including a brand new view of the Milky Way, all because some telescopes were pointed in a slightly different place than usual. Some absolutely fascinating stuff there. But first, when you think of the great forests of the world, what comes to mind? You might think of the Daintree. There's some beautiful places in Japan and Europe. You know, the Blue Mountains, Blue Gum Forest is one of my favourites. You might not go straight away to Campbelltown, but there's a new project bringing forests to our cities on a smaller scale. And to tell us more, we're joined by Shannon Anstey, who is a climate and biodiversity program manager at Earthwatch. Shannon, welcome to Saturday Mornings. What is a tiny forest?
5: Hi, Ray. Thanks for having me.
0: Of course.
5: Tiny forests, they're small patches of native bushland that we plant in urban areas. So Earthwatch, we like to say that our tiny forests are tiny but mighty. They average about 200 square metres, so only the size of a tennis court.
0: Oh, wow. Okay. So how can 200 square metres of forest make a difference to the environment?
5: We find that it makes a huge difference. So we plant our tiny forests in urban areas. So these are areas that traditionally have less tree cover and less biodiversity. And when we plant our tiny forests, we use a methodology called the Miyawaki methodology. And so that's planting high planting density. So

0: to that land area. So in Campbelltown, we planted the grassy woodland species type. So other species are planted across different sites. So for example, we also have a site in West Pymble where we plant the Sydney Turpentine Ironbark Forest.
1: Right.
0: So it's really dictated by where we're planting, and then those different species types will have their relationships with various different types of biodiversity and bringing back some of those native plants and animals.
1: So keeping it really to the plants that are endemic to that area will mean that the birds and insects and everything that were naturally in that place before it was all houses and roads will hopefully come back.
0: Yeah, exactly. And we measure this through a range of different experiments. So the real power force behind our tiny forests are what we call our tree keepers. So they're our citizen scientists, volunteers, and at Earthwatch, all of the projects that we run are focused around getting community and school groups involved in the scientific research that we do so that they can be upskilled and empowered to take local action. And together with our tree keepers, we measure a range of different biodiversity. So we look at ground dwellers, what little critters, what little worms or spiders might be living in our forests. Then we take a look at the different types of pollinators. So are we seeing some native bees coming back to the area, native wasps, for example, and all the way up to measuring the tree height and how well our tiny forests are growing.
1: I love this so much, Shannon. Tree keepers sounds like something out of a Tolkien book or something. It's wonderful. I'd like to be a tree keeper one day. I'm going to add that to my list.
0: Yeah, add it to your list. Absolutely. We have lots of projects across New South Wales, so there's always scope to become a tree keeper.
1: So, whereabouts in New South Wales do you have tiny forests set up?
0: So our latest one, like you said, is our Campbelltown site. So
1: Yeah.
0: that was planted earlier in the year. So that one's less than 6 months old at the moment. Then we also have a site in West Pymble, our Ku-ring-gai tiny forest. And that tiny forest is almost 2 years old now. So we're seeing some great growth in that forest. At 21 months, when we did our latest sampling, some of the trees there were measuring over 7 meters tall.
1: Wow.
0: And then we have a range in Newcastle as well. We partner with Groundswell Collective, and they're the forest builders, and they utilize our scientific methodology for measuring and engaging the community.
1: So you've mentioned that the one in Campbelltown is fairly newly planted. How long are you expecting that tiny forest to become established? How long will that take?
0: So, with the tiny forest methodology that we use, we find that establishment happens quicker than with traditional planting methodologies.
1: Okay.
0: And that's because we have the high species diversity and high planting density that I mentioned before, as
1: Yeah.
0: well as soil modifications. So often when we're planting in urban areas, the soil that we're planting into is quite densely compacted and quite nutrient poor. So before we plant our tiny forest, we do a range of experiments on the soil to determine what exactly the soil type is and what the nutrients levels are within the soil. And then when we follow the methodology, we excavate down to a meter and add in some aeration materials and some nutrients, and all of that combines to really rapid growth because we're increasing the competition between the plants and also providing extra nutrients to super boost their growth.
1: I'm imagining some people listening may have access to some land that is around the same size as these tiny forests. If they wanted to employ this methodology, if they wanted to create their own tiny forest, is that something that they could learn to do through you?
0: Yes, absolutely. So through the Earthwatch website, we have our Tiny Forest Handbook, and that has a bit of a one-stop shop guide for how to develop a tiny forest, explaining all of the things that I've just spoken about the methodology, but also tips as well for if you're planting on public land, then you'll need council's engagement as well. And the tiny forests are great because they align with a lot of council's greening strategies. So often these urban areas have low canopy cover, and one of the aims of greening strategies is to increase that canopy cover, and the tiny forests do that really well. So having a look at the resources on Earthwatch's websites and also aligning the tiny forest with your council strategies is a great way to start getting an idea of what may be possible
1: So it's great not just for individuals then, but I'm thinking also of, you know, schools and workplaces and community groups. They could team up with council, come together and organise a tiny forest in their area.

0: area if they talk to council?
1: Yeah, absolutely. And we've had school groups develop tiny forests on their school grounds before. And we also run these planting days with our school groups as well that we engage with. So we have a range of resources that we provide to teachers so that post-planting day, there's also a series of curriculum-linked lesson plans that they can engage the students in further research within the tiny forest.
0: Oh, well, this is such an incredible program, Shannon. I'm sure that when people hear the term tiny forest, they're quite curious about what's going on there. What are you pleased to have people learn about tiny forests? What would you like them to know?
1: Oh, the tiny forest is a great project, and there's so much to be learned. I think the key thing is that you can make a change in your own space if you want to. You don't have to travel to far-flung corners of Australia to make a difference. You can look at options within your council area and close to your home that can make a difference to increasing biodiversity.
0: Wonderful. Well, thank you so much for your time, Shannon. It's been great chatting with you about tiny forests. Enjoy your Saturday.
1: Thanks so much. You too, Ray.
0: That's Shannon Anstey there, who is a Climate and Biodiversity Program Manager at Earthwatch, telling us all about tiny forests. I had no idea that these existed. I might have to go and see if I can spot the one out at Campbelltown. You're listening to 702 ABC Sydney, right across New South Wales. Ray Johnston here with you right up until 12 o'clock today. It is almost a quarter to 12, and I've been getting so much advice and guidance from you on the text line and through calls today as well. 1-300-222-702 is the number to call. 1-300-222-702 is the number to call. 0467-922-702 is the number to text. I've got a text here from Teresa in Kew who says, if the visitors aren't staying overnight, you can play a song by Rob Heron and the Teapad Orchestra. It's called Go Home, The Party Is Over. She's also said that the boys made a gong or a triangle or a bell, and if things got messy or too late and that was struck, it was time. Everyone had to be fit for work the next day. That's a really good tip there. Imagine wheeling out a gong at the end of the night to just go, okay, we're done, folks. Time to go home. Leonie from Oatley also has a story for my midweek 18th birthday in the 80s. I had a few friends over for coffee and cake. We all had to go to work the following day, so it was a pretty quiet celebration. My 24-year-old brother had obviously had enough and came into the room in his pajamas brushing his teeth. We all got the hint. I reckon that would do it. I reckon if someone walked out brushing their teeth in their jammies, that's a pretty strong hint. If you're not getting that hint, I don't know what's going to help you. Maybe the gong. 1-300-222-702. You can give me a call. 0467-922-702. You can text. Also, talking about tiny forests, Andrew Simons has just texted in saying there is a wonderful tiny forest near Dapto High School. The dirt patch has been transformed into something special. Students love it. That's just fantastic. Thank you so much for sharing that, Andrew. Now, still to come on the program, we are going to find out what is happening in space at the moment. Crystal DiNapoli is here in just a few moments' time. We've discovered some incredibly interesting things simply by pointing telescopes in a direction that we did not anticipate. That's coming up very shortly. But first, have some Smashing Pumpkins.

0: Smashing Pumpkins there with 1979 here on 702 ABC Sydney, right across New South Wales with me, Ray Johnston. I'm with you until 12 o'clock today. And when you look up at the night sky, it's easy to think that we've already found most of their what is up there that there is to find. We'd be very wrong to think that, though. Every now and again, a telescope changes the way we see the universe completely. And this way, we've had one telescope this week produce the biggest and most detailed image ever taken of the heart of our Milky Way, while another one has revealed an invisible magnetic map of the cosmos. Astrophysicist Crystal DiNapoli is here to explain it all. Crystal, welcome back to Saturday Mornings. Tell me about this new image of the Milky Way. What makes it such a big deal?
1: Yes, good morning, Ray. This is massive, incredibly exciting. I can't help but light up when you're doing the introduction for it. So we have got, yes, two interesting images or maps that have made the news this week. So the Euclid Space Telescope, it's a beautiful telescope. It is in the same sort of part of, you know, orbiting around our sun as the James Webb Space Telescope that we've spoken quite a lot about over recent years. Essentially, Euclid's aim is to look into the far universe and trying to detect that really elusive dark matter, dark energy. And so it's sort of fascinating what's happened this week, because essentially what happened was, you know, the scientists associated with Euclid recognized, well, this telescope does amazing things looking far into the universe, trying to track, you know, 1.5 billion galaxies. What would happen, the value that we could give to the entire scientific community, if we just pointed it back on our own home galaxy, something it wasn't designed to do, just for one day? And what we found by looking into the bulge of the Milky Way is the most incredibly detailed image ever taken of our Milky Way galaxy. It is containing about 6 million galaxies. Wow. And is incredibly exciting for some of the things that it might be able to produce for us. So I know that's a big, big sort of chunk there, but one of the big sort of focuses on this is about the potential for exoplanet detection with this amazing image. So I would encourage any listeners to search up a picture, because it really is absurd. It's like grains of sand on a beach, where every single grain of sand is another star. And what that means for us finding alien worlds is that one of the most successful ways we've ever found planets around other stars is through something called the transit method. It's really cool. It was used by the Kepler telescope as well. Essentially, if we're staring at a star and we're getting its light and the brightness is staying pretty consistent, it's looking good, if its own planet passes in front of it, it's going to make the light dim. And so this was what led to that big boom back in around 2014, where we went from, in all of human history, only knowing a couple hundred, maybe, of alien worlds around stars other than our sun. And then when we had the Kepler telescope do this beautiful transit method, it boomed to like 7,000 over the last decade. This is potentially going to be a boom on the scale of millions of star systems. It's just surreal.
0: Wow, that's incredible. So the dimming that you're talking about with the star, when the planet goes in front of it, is that like the star is blinking? Is it similar to that?
1: Yeah, it's very similar. And so we can use these blinks to see how much of a blink it's doing, how much that brightness is dipping, to get an understanding of how big that planet must be. And it's really, you know, it's really interesting. Of course, we have biases. We tend to see big planets like Jupiter-type planets more often, and we see planets that are way closer to their star more often because their years aren't taking super long. If they just take a few days, we can see those dips more frequently, and it lets us figure out exactly how many planets might be orbiting around that star and how big those planets might be.
0: It's incredible.
1: So it's really cool. Yeah, it's a really handy method.
0: And you mentioned exoplanets. For those who aren't familiar, what exactly is an exoplanet?
1: Yeah, apologies for the jargon with that. Exoplanet, it's a shortened of extrasolar planet. Essentially, an exoplanet just means any planet that doesn't go around our own sun.
0: Ah.
1: So we put them all into a little box, and it's all those alien worlds that exist around other stars.
0: And when you say alien worlds, do you mean worlds with alien life?
1: Well, look, it's of course, one of the greatest mysteries, I think, for the entire universe, for all of science, is the fact that we have only ever confirmed life on just our planet.
0: Yeah.
1: So, no, meaning alien is sort of you know, far out and away, but it is really interesting, right? This view of six million stars, we believe as scientists that every single star in the universe should statistically have at least one planet.
0: Huh.

0: However, it is the potential for life in this image is pretty astronomical, if I say. I'm an optimist. I think that the chances out there, there are, you know, one septillion stars in the universe. That is one with 24 zeros after it. It is absurd. The best comparison is that you could go to all of the beaches on Earth, gather up all the grains of sand, and still you would have more stars out there in the universe than grains of sand on all the beaches on our planet. And so to think if one septillion stars have at least one planet out there, surely there's got to be something else. There's got to be some other sort of life.
1: It's got to be more likely than not, I reckon. Now, the universe is full of things that we can't actually see, which is pretty incredible. It doesn't mean that they're not there, of course. Australian astronomers have just helped create the biggest magnetic map of the universe ever made. Crystal, how can astronomers measure something that's invisible, like a magnetic field?
0: Yeah, it's so interesting. I love when astronomers get super creative about trying to see the invisible, really sort of almost impossible to access parts of the universe, like, you know, our attempts with gravitational waves and dark matter. And so with this image, I once again am just in awe. Essentially what scientists have done is this is coming from the Square Kilometre Array Observatory. It's also joint with the CSIRO. This is an amazing radio array that is in Western Australia. So before we were talking about Euclid, that's looking at visible light. When it comes to this particular array, so it's not just one telescope, it's lots of telescopes teaming up together, and they are looking at radio wavelengths, so really long wavelengths of light that are invisible to our naked eye. And so what they've done is with this light, taking this image, they are using something really crafty, which is the twist of light to map out magnetic fields. What this means is that the light itself is not actually twisting. It's referring to something that maybe some of your listeners have heard before, maybe you caught it in science class like ages, years ago, but it's the idea that light is a wave, and so it's oscillating like a skipping rope, right? It's going up and down, and you have these beautiful waves along a bit of a link. And this oscillation that's just like inherent to light itself, well, that sort of twisting, it has this type of inherent rotation that is actually being picked up by this telescope. And so it's the twists of light that are giving us insight into the magnetic fields, the magnetic properties of that light. And it can help us then unlock this whole dimension to the universe, this magnetic field map that otherwise would be completely inaccessible. And magnetic fields are so important for the way that like gases form and move, or stars come to form, or the way galaxies evolve. Even our Milky Way is full of these magnetic fields that we otherwise can't really access. And so now we have the most vivid map ever that should be able to inform us about how the universe has come to be, how these objects might have come to be, help us understand the inner workings that are otherwise impossible, because we can't just drag these stars down into a lab on Earth. But very exciting, two good images this week.
1: Incredibly exciting. And Crystal, it's always wonderful to have you come on and explain these things. I think when discoveries like this make headlines, you know, we get excited about the answers that have been found, and also the new questions that get uncovered. And you know, the idea that pointing telescopes in unexpected places can reveal so much is just fantastic. So thank you for coming on Saturday mornings once again and explaining the science to us.
0: Thank you for inviting me. I always love it, and I hope you have the best rest of your day.
1: Likewise. Crystal DiNapoli there, a fantastic astrophysicist, always giving us the clues as to what's happening in space. Some incredible discoveries there. If you missed Brett Waymark's show and tell from today, you can catch it on the ABC Listen app. I will be with you next week from the National Indigenous Art Fair. Until then, gooayu, adio, and I will talk to you next time in New South Wales. Hope you get your guests out of your home in a timely manner and enjoyed the tips today.
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6: Good morning. Afternoon, Emily Lawrence with ABC News. There are reports another earthquake has struck off the north coast of Venezuela just days after twin earthquakes, which killed nearly 1,000 people. Their magnitude 4.9 tremor was reportedly felt in the capital, Caracas. North America correspondent Kayma Gok has more on the aftermath from the initial quakes.
7: Rescue crews continue to try and save those under the rubble, but hundreds have been found dead, thousands more injured, and a website keeping track of people missing has more than 50,000 reportedly still unaccounted for. Hundreds of buildings have been destroyed or damaged, including critical infrastructure such as the main international airport near Caracas, and more than a dozen hospitals. And now we're hearing reports that hospital staff are having supply shortages due to the large volume of injuries they're having to deal with.
6: Energy Minister Chris Bowen says the federal government is focused on protecting Australia's fuel security as the US and Iran trade fresh military strikes. Political reporter Lexi Junawick reports.
8: Mr. Bowen has confirmed during his weekly update on Australia's fuel stocks that the nation has 44 days worth of petrol, 37 of diesel and 29 of jet fuel in reserve, responding to strikes traded between the United States and Iran amid a fragile ceasefire. The Energy Minister has called for all sides to see the dispute resolved.
9: We just need to remain focused on our own task and ensuring our own fuel security during this international uncertainty.
8: Mr. Bowen says there are no plans to extend the cut to the fuel excise beyond August, with the government to begin winding back the discount from July 1st.
6: US police are investigating the disappearance of an Australian woman in Las Vegas. Yvette Gray reports.
10: The alarm was raised after 26-year-old Sally Grace Contarino failed to board her flight home to Melbourne on the 21st of June. The Las Vegas Metropolitan Police Department has opened a missing persons case and has issued flyers urging hospitals to check their records and for people with information about her whereabouts to come forward. So far, police have released little information, but Ms. Contarino's family has told websleuths.com she was captured on CCTV leaving a bar on the 19th of June and later checked out of her hostel remotely via a website, leaving her luggage behind. She also told friends she planned to go on a hike before flying home the next day.
6: Test results on an unapproved peptide have revealed double the concentration listed on the label, prompting warnings from health professionals about enormous overdose risks. The vial of black market weight loss peptide, Retatrutide, was provided to the ABC for testing. University of Queensland researcher Benjamin Bonnenti says the drug isn't an approved medicine.
11: The important thing is this, it's still experimental. It's not approved in Australia. So if someone buys a vial online labelled as Rita, that's not the same as getting a regulated medicine from a doctor and pharmacy. So that's the distinction I keep coming back to. Controlled medical research is one thing, unapproved product online, it's another entirely.
6: Thousands of people in New Zealand are without power after storms hit the country, triggering flooding and landslides. A low-pressure system swept across the country, bringing wild weather that downed trees and brought air traffic to a standstill in the capital, Wellington. Conditions are now easing. The UK's Royal Mint has released a series of new coins honouring 30 years since the release of the Spice Girls' debut single. The Royal Mint says the group defined 1990s pop culture with chart topping hits and the mantra of girl power. Wannabe was released on this day in 1996. France has continued its barnstorming run at the World Cup with a 4-1 win over Norway. The ABC Sports' Amanda Shalala reports from Boston.
12: With both teams already going through to the knockout stage, Norway rested 10 players, including Erling Haaland. France kept its star power on the park, and Ousmane Dembélé shone with a first-half hat-trick to consolidate Les Bleus as title favourites. The Graham Arnold-coached Iraq ended a disappointing campaign with a 5-0 loss to Senegal, keeping the Africans in contention for the round of 32.
6: Showers in the state's north, west and central east tending scattered across the northern and central coast and ranges, dry and sunny elsewhere. Sydney's weather showers, a top of 18 degrees. ABC News.
13: Hello everyone, H.G. Nelson here at the top of the show, and no surprises when I reveal a housekeeping note that the Bludgers buy round continues this week, but Wait for it. And Dave Stein, our hardworking producer, has asked me to remind all listeners that unheard items of Bludging on the Blind Side will be part of the next 2 hours. See if you can spot them.
14: Ladies and gentlemen, it's time to bump. It's time to thump. It's time to bludge. The best of Bludging on the Blind Side.
13: One of the great stories is that we haven't been able to deal with is the sad news that John Hopewade is going to try really hard to avoid trouble after he's recently sentenced to an intensive correction order saying, I don't have a temper unless somebody, some dickhead, ticks me off. Now, that's a description, a very, what would I call it, self-evaluating description of what he's like.
15: Yeah.
13: If people, you know, behave like a dickhead in front of him, he tends to bash him.
15: Yeah, he does.
13: Now, he says...
15: He does. Well, what's an intensive correction order, HG?
13: Yeah,
15: how does
13: that
15: work? Do we know?
13: look, he's ordered to do 100 hours of community service. Now...
15: Well, doing this, what?
13: Yeah, exactly. Exactly.
15: Well, at the moment... Sorting out dickheads. Is that... is that something you could do? It's just a roving commission? 100 hours of sorting out tickets.
13: He'd probably get to enjoy it.
15: He would.
13: Now, look, can I just say that the 51, he's described here, 51-year-old recidivist traffic offender. I'm nice to everyone, just don't tick me off without reason. I only have a temper when someone ticks me off. Referring to a road rage incident in Narrowena in 2024, he punched another driver to the ground, but he was not charged. Topawade says, I'm a nice guy until you tick me off without reason. He started it. I know I shouldn't have finished it, but I did. He got out of the car and punched the side mirror, so I got out of the car and belted him.
15: Right.
13: Now, the police then came around to his house and they realised that he had been driving without a licence some time.
15: Oh, dear.
13: And then... his driving record showed he'd been suspended from driving 13 times in the past.
15: 13 times?
13: Well, he's also had a separate driving when disqualified conviction in 2021.
15: Right.
13: The court heard he had added 11 camera-spotted driving events during his record in 2024. That's not bad. Gee, that's a lot of camera action.
15: Well, I assume that's sort of speeding, is it?
13: Well, going through red lights, his phone when he shouldn't be... You know, I mean, there's quite a number of charges of these things, you know. I mean, I haven't broken that down, but I'm sure the court records would tell me exactly what it is. I'm not that interested, to be quite honest.
15: Sure.
13: But I told the Murdoch Limited, the press, that he owns 4 cars and many of his 11 adult children drive them. So he's sort of deferring the thing. So he comes up, somebody fiddling with a phone, owner of the car, John Hopewade, when it might have been Fred who was driving it.
15: Okay.
13: I'm just going to have to stay on the job site now and I can't drive the tipper truck. That's what he got pinged for.
15: Has he got a truck driver's license? Probably not.
13: He's going to try and be a good boy and not get into any arguments. But like I said, I'm not a troublemaker. I'm a nice guy. Don't piss
15: me off. All right.
13: Yeah.
15: Unless someone acts like a dickhead in front of you. Now, how do we... How do we get the message out that if you see Hopper, just don't be a dickhead?
13: I think through programs like ours.
15: Yes.
13: Probably the only program in Australia talking about this problem, this issue. Can I come to a bigger problem, the corrective service community orders? If you were, say, a baker in, say, the Northern Beaches of Sydney, and the court says, well, we could give you Mr. Hopewade for a month or two. Would you like that? Either have to come to work at, say, 4 in the morning and do the croissants and then move on to the hot cross buns at this time of year.
15: Yeah. Yeah.
13: Are you going to think whoopee hoppers coming?
15: Well, I don't know. I don't know. I'd be interested to know how this intensive correction order works. Yeah. I mean, what is he expected to do? He obviously can't drive there. He'd have to walk or get the bus.
13: Ride a bike.
15: Or ride a bike.
13: But then he's open to
15: breaking. Then dickheads are going to get in
13: the way. I know. Look at you on your bike, silly old goose.
15: Why aren't you driving, Hopper?
13: Where's your wheels? Now, can I ask also...
15: Has he got his gold Rolex yet?
13: Well, I was going to ask that. I don't think so.
15: No.
13: Well, I don't think we've got to the H's yet, which we will.
15: Yeah, right. Okay.
13: I'm just wondering if you could help, you know, Cherry Evans out here in some way. I mean, see, this corrective...
15: We can't get DCE service. To take on Hopper's problems, can we? I mean, is that how the Manly team works, that they look after their own in perpetuity?
13: I don't
15: think so.
13: Well, there's so many questions here, isn't there?
15: There are.
13: See, and then again, what's Volandis' role in this?
15: Yes.
13: I mean, is Volandis...
15: Well, you can't expect the man of feathers to step in and help Hopper out.
13: Well, I was just thinking, could they offer him corrective work at, say...
15: Oh, in a rugby league context.
13: Yes, exactly.
15: So if he agrees, all right. I'll go to Four Pints Park and I'll put the witch's hat down.
13: Perfect.
15: Thanks,
13: sir. And then
15: that'd be great if you could do that.
13: I'll do the lining of the ground. I'm pretty good at that.
15: Yes.
13: I can do a straight line with the line marker.
15: Yes.
13: And then maybe I could do some...
15: Could he mow the lawn or is he allowed to drive the mower?
13: I don't think so. He can mow in a old-fashioned style, pushing the mower around.
15: Yeah, but then he's just going to attract dickheads who are going to see him there and say, why aren't you using the electric to drive on mower, Hopper? Aren't you allowed to drive? No, and then
13: whack. All of a sudden he's back in court.
15: Yeah.
13: Why did you assault that
15: person? Well, he's a dickhead, you see.
13: Is dickheadness a defence, though? Mm. You know, remember when the Swans used to have no dickheads in their team?
15: Yes.
13: Was that a thing that you could actually test for at a university and quantify? And
15: I don't know.
13: Say, well, this bloke...
15: Well, the magistrate would have a view on what constitutes dickheadery, wouldn't he?
13: Well... He's decided...
15: I mean, that'd be Hopper's defence, wouldn't it be? I mean, his barrister's going to get up and say, well, look, my client was approached by a couple of dickheads.

0: King him. Well, no, but we've got a sound thing, a sound tape we recorded on our phone. Mm. Where'd you drive it, Hummel?
1: But I don't know if that constitutes dickheadery. See, it seems to me that Hopper's view of what dickheadery is might not mesh with community standards.
0: Now, do you think the rugby league could help? Because let's face it, the rugby league's got this huge footprint. I mean, you know, I know Four Points might be the closest one, but maybe you could come into the Sydney Football Stadium. Because let's face it, a lot of these venues are only used once every fortnight. Or move out to Combank or stuff like that. I mean, obviously you have to get a drive out there with somebody or catch the train.
1: Yeah.
0: Public transport. There have been people on the public transport are going to pick him. Aren't you, Hopper?
1: Yeah.
0: Oh, yeah, I am. Well, aren't you driving?
1: Why aren't you driving?
0: Where's the tipper?
1: Yeah, he's going to get a lot of that. So, well, he might have to travel in disguise.
2: Got your ear cocked for a new bit?
3: The best of Roy and HG.
2: People, medals and cheese. Laughs, people, Aussie success, and all forms of legal fermentation. Back to you, HG.

0: So we come to sponsorship as another way for people to, athletes that is, to earn a dollar after they've had success.
1: Yeah.
0: Now, look, there's a terrific story about a young wrestler and hooking up with Jack Cowan, the 82-year-old Sydney-based billionaire.
1: Yes.
0: Who was sitting opposite freestyle wrestler Jaden Lawrence as a benefactor. Cowan supports Jaden Lawrence as well.
1: Right.
0: One of the two-man wrestling team, which will represent Australia at the Olympics for the first time in 8 years. Now, this has got snuck under the radar as far as I'm concerned.
1: Yeah.
0: This should be something that, you know, I don't know, that Carl and Sarah should be looking at.
1: They haven't mentioned it.
0: They haven't mentioned it. Now, of course, for those in the business would know that that's the hamburger business, that Jack Cowan's the founder and owner of Hungry Jack's.
1: Is that right? Hungry Jack's?
0: Hungry Jack's, yes.
1: Oh, good on them. Good on them. So they've come in behind our wrestling tilt.
0: They have, sponsoring our wrestling team.
1: Sponsoring our wrestling team.
0: Hungry Jack's is a great burger for athletes.
1: Why isn't that story being told? Well, I suppose we're telling it, but it's a sad old day when it's left to us to bring this sort of news.
0: Indeed. We're not known for our consumption of hamburgers.
1: No.
0: Cat gumbo, sure.
1: Sure.
0: But not hamburgers. Now, he was a former Canadian Universities wrestling champion. He met Lawrence.
1: Jack was,
0: yeah.
1: The Hungry Jack guy?
0: The Hungry Jack was...
1: I had no idea.
0: No, he was a mat man.
1: Yeah,
0: you
1: right.
0: know, really,
1: yeah, right.
0: you know, powerful. You know, mm-hmm. I was going to say...
1: Heavyweight, was he?
0: Heavyweight. Would have been heavy with that bulking up on the hamburgers.
1: Yeah.
0: Now, he met Lawrence in 2009 after a policeman... Wait for it. This has got a great story, too. Mm-hmm. Policeman from Campbelltown, PCYC, mm-hmm. came into his Sydney office and basically said, there's a kid out at Campbelltown wrestling kids 10 years older than him, and he's beaten them. You're a former wrestler and you're rich. How about sponsoring him? Isn't that... I didn't realise it worked like that.
1: Wow.
0: Just walk up and ask.
1: Okay. What a hero that policeman is.
0: The policeman... you're absolutely right. Yeah. I mean, who's
1: telling that story?
0: Well, I'm just hoping there's a plaque out of the PCYC. Well,
1: that's a great feel-good story for, say, a current affair or something like that. What a great story that would be for them.
0: Now, in the old days, Channel 7 used to do a lot of those sort of stories connected. Remember there was a great one where Shaq bought his shoes? I can remember that.
1: Oh, yes. Neil Kearney might have had
0: correct.
1: That story.
0: That's right. He was the one who sniffed out all of those stories.
1: Who's doing those sorts of stories for Nine? No one.
0: It doesn't appear so.
1: No.
0: Now, Cowan became, in his words, the bank for a sport that is seriously underfunded and suffering a vicious cycle of reduced funding leading to lower participation numbers, which in turn means less funding from the Australian Sports Commission. I mean, that's the story that needs to be told.
1: Yes.
0: Why, it's a busted-ass operation relying on a hamburger salesman to keep it afloat.
1: Yes.
0: A gold medal will fix it by attracting more kids into the sport, Jack Cowan says. Paris is obviously Lawrence's big shot. Yeah. 29-year-old shows no signs of being intimidated by the challenge, and his recent form justifies his confidence. A bronze medalist from the Birmingham Commonwealth Games, he qualified via Oceania and then Africa, being the Nigerian in the final. Only 16 wrestlers will compete for a medal in his 86-kilogram class in competition beginning around in Paris on August the 8th.

0: So these stories might tumble out over the next few, over the coming week.
1: Yeah.
0: Look, I just found that such a great...
1: it is a good story, isn't it?
0: I should point out that our other wrestler is Georgi Orokov.
1: Orokov,
0: who's born in an impoverished region of eastern Russia, came to Australia in 2017 as a European junior champion. Yeah. I wonder how many other Aussie champs are lurking in eastern Russia. Yeah. I mean, that's where we've got to go looking for them.
1: Sure, sure.
0: Because that's the story. That was always the story about Australia and its modern...

0: and cultural approach to immigration.
1: Kostyuzu.
0: Exactly.
1: You know, the Russian-born Sydney-based powerhouse. I mean, that story would never have come about had he not come to Australia.
0: Now.
1: And found success. Actually, I have heard news, just, I think it is Germaine, that the West Wylong Council have offered a house to Emma McKeon.
2: The best of bludging on the blind side. It's the Sumpster here with a heads up. It's highlight time on the Bludge this week. There's a mixture of new and old from the extensive vaults under the Gabba. Blindsiders, your challenge is to spot the difference here on ABC Sport.
0: Yes, well, Roy, the Olympics, we're never far away from them, and there's been some big changes in the swimming program at the Olympics. 50-metre sprint events have been added for the 28 Games, and I'll obviously carry the 28 Games being in Los Angeles and probably carry on to the 2032 in Brisbane. And I just wanted to highlight some of the issues here. Now, in a major win for Australia, the inclusion of men's and women's 50-metre backstroke, breaststroke and butterfly events present an unprecedented opportunity, according to the Nine newspapers, for the nation's top sprinters to make a chase for multiple medals. Now, it's at the moment, it's only a 50-metre freestyle, isn't it?
1: It is.
0: And I think we might have got gold in Paris in that.
1: Yeah.
0: Now, one of the things that I think is... you know, interesting is that the coaches have jumped on this and to say, I think it's inevitable. It's good for us, according to Australia's head coach. It'll keep athletes really focused on staying in the sport, diversifying their event program, and definitely will influence the way training, you know, that some of the athletes prepare in their training. It becomes a more focal point, and therefore you'll see more sprinters emerging. Mm. Now, of course, if it was... Ariana Kipmus or Emma McKeon going, they'd be able to get another gold medal. They're just able to convert from swimming distance into sprinting as well, because such is the training. But that's the good news.
1: That's the good news, yes.
0: The bad news is, this is hard to imagine, that compulsory swimming lessons, which were introduced in New South Wales school in the 1880s as part of a national building program that came to define what it was to be Australian.
1: Yep.
0: Now, that's true, that the Olympic success demonstrates that. The state soon...
1: Well, the Australian crawl.
0: It says
1: freestyle
0: it all.
1: Was called.
0: Yes. Yep. Now, what's happened is that... by the end of 2024, 100,000 public primary school students, or 84% in New South Wales, were enrolled in the Department of Education swimming programs. However, some parents say the schools struggle to pull a relay team together. Yeah. Now, a relay team is nominally four people, four swimmers. Mm. Many children can only swim 50 metres if a lifeguard is nearby with a floaty, and they have noticed a decline in swimming ability since COVID forced many pools to close.
1: Yeah, yeah.
0: So you remember they shut down the pools and they have to build this all back up again. So one of the students of this is, it's not just a few students slipping through the net because of various reasons, including funding costs of pools, and a lot of students are now really missing out.
1: Mm.
0: Now, there's a couple of famous court cases of the development of pools blowing out in big time and causing builders, in some cases, appearing to go broke. Mm. Where are we with Australian swimming? What can be done about it?
1: Yeah, well, it's been in decline. And this might seem counterintuitive, HG, because we've been winning so many medals
0: at the
1: Olympic Games over the years. And recently we have been. We've been a dominant force in the world of swimming. Mm. And I think that's allowed for a little bit of general complacency within the general public. People think, oh, well, swimming's in great shape because, you know, Ariane Titmus has got another gold or what have you. People think, oh, that's great. But it's not. It's not. There is a crisis in swimming.
0: I was going to say, a crisis is a word I use.
1: And I think there's a crisis in our schools, HG. You know, schools used to have what we called a house system, where each school would have usually four houses. And these houses were divvied up arbitrarily, and the house had a title that meant something to each school.
0: That's right, something from the area.
1: Something from the area.
0: I think at the school that I went to, a public school, it had the boats that brought people to that part of Australia.
1: Oh, well, perfect. There you are.
0: I might be wrong about that. But,
1: yeah. Now, people may not have become, madly enthusiastic.

0: enthusiastic about their house, but it forced them into competition, and that was a good thing. And not only that, it forced kids into pools, learning how to swim. And not only did you have the house system, but most teachers came with instructor's certificates.
1: That's right.
0: They would...
1: Royal Life Saving.
0: Yes, they would start with, say, a bronze medallion.
1: Bronze medallion.
0: And then a bronze cross. And then the award of merit. And then the instructor certificate. And this came... You did this just in your normal teacher preparation, in your teacher training. Now, once that stopped happening, you find yourself now with teachers who don't know how to swim, teachers who aren't particularly interested in swimming, and this is passed on to the kids who think, oh, well, the teachers don't care about swimming, we haven't got houses anymore, there's no competition, why should I bother getting a set of togs? I don't need togs, I'm not interested in swimming. Wrong. It should be compulsory, shouldn't it? This has got to come from the top.
1: You mean the Minister of Education?
0: Yes.
1: Needs to
0: demonstrate. Might be Jason Clare.
1: Yeah, needs to demonstrate at the federal level that he can swim 50 metres.
0: Well, Jason Clare should start doing, interviews in swimming trunks at pools. And he's always interviewed by a pool with a towel over his shoulder.
1: Yeah, and goggles on the top of the head.
0: Yeah, as if he's ready to dive in and either save someone or do a bit of training.
1: And at the end of the interview, excuse me, I've got a bit of work to do.
0: I've got a bit of work to do, yes.
1: And he goes.
0: That's right.
1: Now, further to that, would you like to see inducements?
0: Mm.
1: Now, I'm not sure what... I mean, I can't speak of the school population or know exactly what would be good. Would days off be good?
0: All right.
1: Would that be an inducement? You don't have to come if you can swim 50 metres for a day.
0: Yes.
1: If you can swim a kilometre, you get 2 days off.
0: Yes.
1: That sort of thing.
0: Yes.
1: Now, I'm not suggesting... this would be not having an impost on the budget, the hard-pressed budget of educational facilities around Australia. Mm. On the other hand, one thing that occurs to me is combining swimming with horse racing.
0: Oh, yes.
1: So,
0: sure.
1: So what happens here is a person might be able to get a $2 bet if they complete any one of the things you've mentioned.
0: That's right.
1: Or a $10 bet if it got to the top of the range of the certificates.
0: Yep.
1: Surf lifesaving, bronze cross,
0: that's
1: all that
0: stuff. That's not bad. That's not bad.
1: So these...
0: But you start with the small inducements, don't you? If you can swim 25 metres, you get a $2 scratch lotto.
1: Perfect, perfect, perfect. Donated by the parents or some well-meaning member of the community in the area.
0: That's right. That's right.
1: Or the rugby league community.
0: Or the rugby league community even. Yes, yes. So I think that's got to happen. And I think it should be the right of every student in every school in Australia to be able to have access to a public pool.
1: Yeah, I know. This is,
0: I mean, it's not such a big ask, is it?
1: I mean,
0: people say they're not that hard. They're hard to build. They're not.
1: No.
0: You know, you just need a hole in the ground. Hole in the ground.
1: Tiles,
0: a bit of concrete.
1: Water.
0: Tiles, water. Walk away.
1: Yeah.
0: I mean, what is there else to worry about?
1: See, local councils should force those suburbs that are built on the edges of cities to put in pools.
0: The first thing in should be before you put in roads.
1: Yeah.
0: Start with your pool, build your community around your pool, and suddenly
1: problem solved.
0: Kids queuing up to want to swim.
1: Yeah. Now, according to this article that I was reading, I was shocked. I mean, it took me ages to process it. If you want every citizen to have a fulfilled life, they've got to be able to swim, because swimming and an outdoor lifestyle is going to the beach is central to who we are.
0: Yes.
1: If citizens can't swim, not only are they in danger of drowning, obviously, but more importantly, they won't be able to be part of the Australian outdoor way of life. Now, that's large.
0: That's it, isn't it?
1: That's it, in a nutshell.
0: And just for practical reasons too, HG, I mean, I'm mindful of a story here that we haven't discussed in a hell of a long time. And that's the issue of our Pathways man, Freddie Fiddler.
1: Can he swim?
0: Well, obviously not terribly well, because we wouldn't have Freddie Fiddler around had someone been nearby who could swim, that person being you, who went out and saved Freddie Fiddler from certain drowning. Now, it was no effort for you to carry around that skill, something you picked up years ago, the ability to swim. It gives you confidence. It enables you to, walk the streets, keeping your eye out for any bits of water all around the place with knowing
1: depth.
0: That should anyone be in a crisis, you can help.
1: Mm. Mm.
0: You can

0: help.
1: You know, just going back to the problem of schools, though, you'd be lucky to, according to this article, you'd be lucky to get 8 kids per age group swimming 50-metre races. Even then, some might struggle to finish. Eric Musambani. See, people saw Eric Musambani and thought, how is he going to be? Seeing the lifesaver walk 50 metres with the kids and then help someone out is sobering.
0: Mm.
1: The spokesperson for Sport Minister said the government took learning to swim seriously and that a former government's approach had not worked. That's where you scratch lotto. It had not reached those at greatest risk of drowning, including children from, underprivileged families, because there's no pool nearby.
0: Yes. Well, that's what we've got to do. We've got to invest in pools as part of basic infrastructure.
1: Do you think we need to study pools at university level to try and get some rebooting of the pool concept?
0: Yes.
1: What you can do with 50 metres and a bit of water and some lane ropes.
0: That's right. Well, how easy is it to build a pool? That's what we've got to ask ourselves. And Australians are very creative. You know, we might come up with ways of, building a pool overnight.
1: Yes. Well, remember, of course, you can go to any beach on the East Coast and find a concrete cutout sort of pool.
0: That's right.
1: Which is was put in there by the pioneers in this area from, obviously, European pioneers.
0: Back in the day. And what disturbs me, HG, I don't know, well, I know you have flown over the eastern seaboard of Australia, but the closer you get to the sea, the higher the incidence of backyard pools. Now, that's wrong.
1: It should be the other way around.
0: Yes. The further you get away from the coast, the number of pools should increase. Yes. And until we change that mindset, we're going to have trouble.
2: Did you hear the new bit yet? The best of Bludging on the Blind Side on ABC Radio.

0: the best of Ryan HG. Surgeons who are fans of rugby league have a 14% greater success rate than any other surgeons. This is a rugby league fact. Your first question to any surgeon should be, who do you follow? This is Bludging on the Blind Side.
1: Roy, big news recently concerning the what have been described as enhanced games.
2: Oh, yes.
1: Now, of course, the enhanced games enables athletes of many persuasions to use peptides to get around the rules which affect Olympic sports, affect world-controlled sports like AFL, rugby league and so on, and sort of free range with a lot of gear in their bodies over a number of different competitions. Now, the enhanced games recently had a competition of 40 athletes who had signed on as pioneers, according to CEO Maximilian Martin, pioneers who had risked their reputations to join the controversial outfit. Now, they're sort of outliers. The main games are here. The main sports are here. They're fiddling around on the edges in what people have described as a juiced-up dopes in a clown show. It's a bit unfair, I think. I mean, these are some of the greatest athletes of the world.
2: Yes, they are.
1: They're just doing something a bit odd. Now, the trouble here is that peptides are being normalised in a way that I never thought would be possible after the Stephen Dank exposure of the peptides, the S&M fiasco, and also the Cronulla Sharks fiasco.
2: That's right.
1: So now people seem to be able to, on the internet, find a lot of peptides and fiddle about with them in an uncontrolled circumstance. I'm not sure exactly how much success they have with whatever they're aiming to do with the drugs, but nonetheless, the clown show went on recently. A one night of competition featured 20 events across track, swimming and weightlifting with, wait for it, $350,000 on prize offers on the line for first place getters and 1.4 million cash bonuses for anyone who breaks a world record. With every event lasting under a minute, it's a spectacle built for social media.
2: Yeah.
1: As you can see, you know, it's all on phones and, you know, TikToks and so on.
2: Yeah.
1: Where I come to a bit of a problem with it is that the endurance events seem to be sort of left out, because if it takes longer than a minute to run, you know, obviously a marathon.
2: It's just your sort of explosive events.
1: And from memory, the main record breaking comes from people who aren't on the peptides.
2: Well, yeah, that appears to be the case, doesn't it? I think the golden age of peptides is probably left us, HG. The golden age was back in the day when must have been the East Germans.
1: Ah, yes. Or Ben Johnson.
2: Yes, Ben Johnson.
1: That's Canada, I think. Montreal.
2: Yeah. But the East Germans seemed to have something really working there, didn't they? Certainly it... I mean, there were implications. Your life expectancy was lowered. But you won medals. And that was the sort of Faustian agreement you entered into. These days, the peptides appear to be absolute duds. If you look at the Stephen Dank Essendon fiasco, when was the last time that I consciously associate James Hurd with Essendon? The team didn't improve. Didn't improve their performance at all. Same with the Cronulla Sharks. I mean, they weren't world beaters on this gear they were on. So I don't think the gear they're on is

0: stupid, and a person not on the gear won his event against all the geared up swimmers. But it's got to start somewhere.
1: It does.
0: I mean, I don't need to speak to Enhanced Games.
1: No.
0: They can do their own talking. Yeah. But it does have to start somewhere.
1: Yeah.
0: And taking your point, do you think it'll be run next year?
1: No, I don't. I think they're going to have to rethink it. I mean, the stuff that Magnussen was on, it looked as if it was preparing him for a life in rugby league, not a life swimming.
0: Mm,
1: you know, because you yes. totally different physique
0: yes.
1: involved in swimming. He bulked up, sure.
0: Yeah, but.
1: But it didn't improve him as a swimmer.
0: Yeah.
1: I mean, you could have put him, you know, a number three on his back and run him in the centres and he would have looked more at home than he did in the water. Now, that's just a mistake of those people in the lab, in the kitchens.
0: Well,
1: they had the wrong. Gear
0: remember, of course, the great winner in all of this was Lance Armstrong, but the Italian doctor who fiddled around with him was, you know, dead set well ahead of the game, really.
1: Well, where's that bloke now? Why wasn't he brought in? He knows what he's doing, that bloke.
0: Now, the other side of this is that Olympic champion Liesl Jones says Australian athletes should give up on the Olympic dream because glory doesn't pay bills. This is the other side of this story.
1: Yeah.
0: Four-time Olympian, one of the greatest swimmers ever, made the stunning claims after being appalled by comments from International Olympic Committee President Kirsty Coventry, who declared athletes should not be paid. Now, this is one thing that the Enhanced Games does have, is it has money.
1: Yeah.
0: And I quoted the figures there about what you could win. Mm. Coventry was challenged on the future of Olympic sport and prize money in the wake of the Enhanced Games, where athletes... many past their prime were paid $250,000 for winning races and competed for $1 million in bonuses if they cracked world records. Those figures are US, by the way.
1: Yeah.
0: While the performances fell well short of the expectations we've covered, with only one event going faster than a world record, Enhanced Game organisers have now doubled down, offering a staggering $10 million, or that's a US, or $14 million bonus for any sprinter who can break Usain Bolt's 100 metres world record in 2027.
1: Okay.
0: It's a hell of a lot of money. To...
1: It is. It is.
0: Now.
1: But have you got to be juiced up to compete for that, actually, or can you, if you're
0: really quick and do it, I think you get the money.
1: You get the money, okay. Yeah, so you don't have to be juiced up.
0: But I don't want to be quoted on that. That's my understanding of reading this article.
1: Okay.
0: Athletics was the only sport in 2024 Paris Olympics to offer prize money, with the sport itself awarding $50,000 for a gold medal and planning to pay the full podium of medals at the 2028 Los Angeles Olympics. Now, I'm not sure what the Olympic movement's going to do about this, because if the athletics is doing it, why won't swimming do it?
1: And archery and...
0: Yeah, exactly. And clay pigeon shooting or whatever they've got, or these canoe events or K1s or whatever it is.
1: Yep. Triple jump, all of that.
0: Triple jump. But Coventry claims athletes should not be paid and the IOC should be allowed to freely trade off the athlete's name, image and likeness for monetary gain. But this does commit athletes to doing things they may not be interested in, like swimsuit catalogue for one of thing or something, you know, something that they find awkward, understandably. While the competitors should be satisfied with the fact they get beautiful venues, great beautiful villages, they get a beautiful experience, and all of that comes from the money that we raise. Jones, Liesl, said it was an absurd statement from the head of the IOC, a former athlete herself, and challenged her to do her job for free and see how much better you do your job. Anyway, you can see where this goes.
1: I can. Look, the Olympic movement created the problem for itself when it allowed, you know, golf and tennis, for example, to
0: be part of the community. Part of the
1: community, Before that, before those days, it was exclusively amateur, and that's what we loved about it. But Liesl is right. You cannot exist on nothing, on air. And I think it's time that we honoured our Australian athletes by giving them payments without the public knowing and without the Olympic committees knowing. That's always been my view. I remember having a lengthy discussion with John Coates about this some time ago. He agreed, incidentally. And I thought if we set up some sort of...
0: Blind trust
1: under the table, hidden in a box outfit that was run by nameless people, public servants who just do their job, so that secret payments could be made to all amateur athletes so that they can survive and they can live.
0: Can I...

0: say, though, the world's changed. Apropos of your point, the world's changed so much from, say, the days when you and I competed, which is a long time ago, and we were supported by sausage chisels and blanket appeals and all that sort of stuff, and occasionally got a pair of shorts or, you know, a pair of running spikes, or usually you had to buy them. And I've got to be honest here, is we don't live in that world anymore.
1: No, we don't.
0: All sport is exploited as a commercial property by the people who own the sport.
1: It is. And so we've got to accept reality, haven't we?
0: We do. And who knows, there may be sports out there, you know, I know
1: that might fall by the wayside.
0: Because of this.
1: They might.
0: Or that they attract an audience because no one else can afford to participate or succeed in the sports that are offering money. For instance, I notice wheels and shoes have come back. Now, I'm just wondering if that could be a sport that could be developed.
1: Okay.
0: I'm not talking about roller skating. I'm talking about a wheel placed in the heel of a shoe, which enables you to slide along.
1: Oh, yes.
0: You know, so it's quite a...
1: But I don't think the Olympic movement is crying out for more sports, HG. I mean, there seem to be sufficient sports there to fulfil...
0: The demand.
1: I
0: mean, actually...
1: It's just that I don't want to see Aussie athletes...
0: Starving.
1: Yeah. No. I want to see them being able to, you know, pay their bills and look like the champions they are wherever they go. So I think a secret payment. I think at one stage we suggested that our swimmers should be given a house somewhere in the bush.
0: We did.
1: In rural and regional Australia.
0: Yeah, like Orange.
1: Like Orange or something like that.
0: Or Tailem Bend.
1: Yes, or Tailem Bend. Mm. Imagine that. It'd be terrific for the 720 locals to have the 721st be an Olympic winner. Moving in, the value of the real estate in the area would go up.
0: Enormously.
1: Yeah. And it would be terrific to have that person in their community.
0: And
1: it,
0: I suspect people from Murray Bridge would start moving to Tailem Bend.
1: They would. Mm. They would. Or they'd be clamouring to get their own Olympian.
0: Of course. And I think that that's a much better way of doing it with kind more than cash.
1: Yes. So all medal winners receive a house. If you get gold medal, you get a big house. Maybe 3 or 4 bedroom.
0: Yeah.
1: You know, silver, 2 bedroom. Bronze, 1 bedroom.
0: But nonetheless somewhere we can hang
1: it's something.
0: Hat.
1: Yes. Mm. Yes, exactly. Plus from the secret fund, maybe, you know.
0: A couple of mil over
1: a 5-year period, something like that.
0: Now, where does the secret fund come from?
1: The future fund.
2: The best of bludging on the blind side. Footy heads, the ethical obligation concept is a core value at the Bludge, along with a celebration of football and the belief that many officials and players cheat. We take the rough with the smooth and swerve around the sickos, pervs and weirdos at Bludging on the Blind Side.

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1: Rose Hill could be shifted to what
2: like the brick pit.
1: The brick pit, the reservoir in the brick
2: pit.
1: Right. And it's complicated because that I hadn't realised Eastern Creek would be up and running. I thought maybe they could put the TQs and the midgets in the brick pit, which I'd love to see that.
2: Sure.
1: But under lights, that's right.
2: Yeah. Now, Brad is suggesting that perhaps the lights could be turned off every now and again at random intervals to give competitors something, you know, to add a little bit of frisson.
1: Mystery.
2: Mystery.
1: What would be great is if they could have soundtrack of it.
2: Yeah.
1: Meaning the lights go off.
2: That's right.
1: Lights back on.
2: Yeah.
1: Suddenly Ed Arns is out.
2: Yeah.
1: Well, yeah, that's great story.
2: Look, I love the lights going off every now and again in these sorts of events, but it doesn't make it easy for punters.
1: No.
2: Because punters, so much happens under lights.
1: Yeah.
2: As you say, suddenly you've got, you know, 18 competitors. Now lights go off, lights come back on. Suddenly you've got 16.
1: Yeah, 16.
2: What's happened to the other two? Dunno. If you had money on them,
1: yeah,
2: you're buggered.
1: Yeah, I know, you're buggered. Yeah. You're buggered. Yeah. But that's great news for Speedway because it is something that's been, you know, a contested issue in that part of Sydney where it was always a tradition, the Parramatta Speedway.
2: Yes.
1: And people who follow these things will know
2: a lot
1: better than me.
2: They
1: and
2: will.
1: Then they were going to move them to Carmelia, which was, I'm not quite sure, which is another brick pit in the area.
2: Right.
1: Which somehow got the swerve. That's right, they're going to put all the trains in there that need sleep overnight.
2: Oh, okay, good, yeah. That makes sense.
1: Yeah, a train barn. Yep. And now they were going to get onto Rose Hill and, you know, people last week suggested they're not incompatible, horse racing and high rise. Look at Hong Kong, they've done
2: exactly.
1: it.
2: Exactly.
1: And if we want to be a world city, that's our model.
2: That's our model, yeah.
1: We've
2: but
1: got to go
2: why
1: up.
2: Are there seeds of doubt forming around Rose Hill at the moment? I thought everything was tickety-boo, that the high rise was going to go up, horse races keep going, everyone happy.
1: Yeah.
2: Where did that go wrong?
1: No,
2: you know, we've got a housing crisis. We need as
1: yeah,
2: many
1: we need,
2: as possible,
1: yeah.
2: build as quickly as possible
1: yeah.
2: in areas that are available, and this was a big area available.
1: Can I say, can I raise one word, ownership?
2: Oh.
1: Ownership.
2: The owners are unwilling to sell Rose Hill.
1: Well, certainly powerful voices in the racing industry are unwilling to sell because they, I'm talking sort of vaguely out of turn here, but the horse racing in New South Wales is wildly in debt.
2: Oh, yes.
1: So they saw selling Rose Hill as a way of squaring the book.
2: Good, yeah.
1: But
2: well,
1: then, of course,
2: sense.
1: This would mean that big noses would be out of joint because the key spokespeople for horse racing in New South Wales tend to be Gay and Chris Waller and people like that.
2: Yes.
1: And they were dead against it. So this meant that the members then would get a say and the members would be, you know, I don't
2: know. Why would Gay and Chris Waller be against it?
1: Because they've got stables there, they've trained horses
2: but
1: there.
2: But I'm sure that their stables could be guaranteed in the car parks of the high rise.
1: Or underground.
2: Or underground, yes.
1: See, people forget that horse stables in Hong Kong are high-rise buildings.
2: Yeah, that's right.
1: So you might have 20 of these high-rise buildings with horses.
2: Did anyone get, you know, Chris Waller and Gay? Oh, she's been great for a race.
1: Yeah, wonderful.
2: Wonderful race.
1: And her hand in
2: has
1: the
2: anyone got her a Scott the

0: the sign and said, well, these are the facts.
1: I know. We're busted ass operations.
0: Yes.
1: And if we want, you want to get a quid out of the slip,
0: sure. And we can remunerate you,
1: yeah,
0: you know, with a brown paper bag, you know, put in your boot.
1: Every so often.
0: Every so often.
1: Say on the first of the month.
0: Yeah.
1: Now, what we could also offer is a 20-story high training facility.
0: Yeah.
1: Where the horses, let's face it, horses live like as though they're in a hospital all the time.
0: They do.
1: In pristine conditions. You can't let them out and go, you know, wandering around by themselves. They get sick.
0: Yeah. Yeah, now, right. Yeah. Well, this is a very disturbing news. And again, and Chris Waller, are they happy about the brick pit? Well, they wouldn't be.
1: Of course they wouldn't be. In fact, the brick pit's got that problem of that frog that you know all about.
0: Oh, yes.
1: The little...
0: Oh, I don't know if the corroboree frog's there. I think it might have been the bell frog.
1: Bell frog. Good idea. Bell frog. It's already under stress because I think it acts as a reservoir for Newington.
0: It does.
1: It still acts as a reservoir for Newington.
0: Yes.
1: So they don't have
0: it was the miracle to come out of the Sydney Olympics.
1: It was. The miracle. Exactly.
0: Newington. That was the miracle.
1: I know.
0: And so this miracle is going to be destroyed now by putting a race track in there. Well, it's madness.
1: But you're the main advocate that I've come across for what I'm calling the Hong Kong solution.
0: The Hong Kong solution, yes.
1: You know, I don't get the idea that anybody in government here, in Australian government or New South Wales government or Victorian government for that matter, is arguing for a high-rise racetrack, a high-rise inclusive
0: racetrack. I haven't heard any talk about that. But why could it be very easy for someone like Peter Vlandis, the man of feathers, to step in and say, Gay, could I have a word with you? And Chris Waller, I want to fly the pair of you to Hong Kong to have a look.
1: Yeah. Now,
0: it wouldn't cost too much.
1: Yeah.
0: Put them up overnight and have a look at the facilities there. You and I have seen them.
1: Incredible.
0: They're incredible. Horses living 40 or 50 stories in the air and loving it.
1: See, you and I get laughed at when we raise the idea that horses can be accommodated on high-rise balconies, and yet all over the world it happens.
0: Yeah, I know.
1: It's here. It's just here.
0: And they're going to say, oh, my horse doesn't like a lift. Try the horse in a lift. They love it.
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3: Last night and Friday night, normally I watch the footy, but it's not on, obviously, like the rest of the people had to roam around and find something else to do.
0: Yep.
3: And
0: Did you watch Escape to the Country or something? Doesn't that show?
3: That's got legs, hasn't
0: got
3: it?
0: Legs, hasn't
3: that's
0: it?
3: That's fantastic. You know, sometimes I watch the English version of that.
0: Oh, it's much better. Yeah. I just love it when they've got to know. What do you think it's worth?
3: Yeah.
0: And you think, God, is it going to be £460,000 or £465,000? And families, you know, get involved. Everyone shouts out their own.
3: It's fantastic. Yeah, I know, that's fantastic.
0: Yeah.
3: You know, apropos of your religious comments.
0: Oh, yes.
3: I was watching a Netflix doco last night on the Church of Satan in America.
0: Oh, yes. How's it going, the Church of Satan?
3: Going really well.
0: Is it reopening this weekend? Encouraging them to do?
3: I think so.
0: It's a great idea, isn't it?
3: Originally, I thought it was a sort of like a spoof.
0: Yes.
3: But it's not. I apologise to the Church of Satan in America.
0: Right.
3: They see themselves as, you know, they do all sorts of good work involving looking after highways and the beach and tidying up after other people who make messes and stuff like that.
0: Yes.
3: It's a really, you know, I suppose Satan got a bum rap and we're here to help him improve his image.
0: Oh, right. So what? He's been much maligned by history.
3: Much maligned by history.
0: Right.
3: Wasn't there, I'm not sure where.
0: Where'd the best bad press come from, though, HG, for Beelzebub?
3: Well, I think that at one point, you had to remember, of course, the religion, as you were talking about before, had to invent things to draw people in.
0: Oh, yes.
3: So hell became something that you didn't want to get involved with, but you would avoid hell if you went to church.
0: Yes.
3: And then this of course, began merchandising all sorts of things.
0: Yes.
3: I think I, the yeah, Satanists, I suppose the

0: genesis is you want ordered society, you want good behaviour.
1: Right. Now, what I was trying to get to, don't get bogged down in the religious issues. No. What I was taken by was, here I am, I'm watching a religious program when I should have been watching, you know, a celebration of my own religion.
0: Footy. Yes.
1: Now, then it comes to the question of the 10-minute quarter.
0: Which would have been more entertaining, HG, seeing, say, the Richmond Tigers...
1: Play Collingwood,
0: winning by, say, 60 points going into the fourth quarter, or this show on Satan? The Church of Satan, which was more enjoyable.
1: Sadly,
0: the Church of Satan. I mean, Eddie's got a point, isn't he?
1: Yeah. But then I thought the 10-minute halves and only two halves, I could watch both. Now that's the thing that I think is the new thing that Eddie's trying to get to.
0: Okay, so you have a big screen, say at the MCG,
1: with a show on afterwards. So what happens is you get the Veronicas out early, you get Guy Sebastian there, seeing a couple of, you know,
0: classics. Then you have the first quarter, you go to the first part of
1: Satan, the documentary.
0: The Church of Satan. Whoa, that's entertainment, isn't it?
2: The best of Bludging on the Blind Side.
3: There it is, Blind Side. It's the first hour of the highlights on By Round here at Bludging on the Blind Side. Did you catch the new bit? Well, that's for the experts. And now, take these messages from our sponsors. Time for the news.

0: ABC News, hello, I'm Satyam Weinstein. The search for survivors is continuing in Venezuela after two powerful earthquakes left at least 920 people dead. The BBC's Vanessa Silva is there.
1: You can see people struggling with their own hands, trying to remove the rubble, the concrete, everything in the searching of the loved ones. But it's a lot of work that is needed. The help, the international rescue teams are arriving to Venezuela, but still is not enough. It still is not deployed in all the places. I mean, we literally see the floor open, the earth breaks in this area of La Guaira.
0: Iran's Revolutionary Guard says it's targeted U.S. military positions in the Middle East in response to fresh American strikes on Iran. Ali Crew has the latest.
2: U.S. Central Command says Iranian missile and drone storage locations, along with coastal radar sites, were targeted following an attack on a ship transiting the Strait of Hormuz. President Donald Trump accused Iran of a foolish violation of the ceasefire and said the U.S. was able to shoot down three of the four attack drones, but one made contact with the vessel. Earlier, the head of the Iranian Parliament's National Security Committee warned that the latest American attacks would lead to retreat and regret from the U.S. side. U.S. Vice President J.D. Vance, meanwhile, has taken to social media to say violence will be met with violence.
0: Israeli Prime Minister Benjamin Netanyahu is hailing a framework agreement signed between Israel and Lebanon that's being described as a first step towards peace. Officials haven't shared details of the U.S.-backed agreement, which does not include Hezbollah, and prompted a warning from the group of a civil war in Lebanon. Mr. Netanyahu says the framework will allow Lebanese forces to eventually take control of territory from Israel's military, but he says Israeli troops will remain in southern Lebanon until Hezbollah is no longer a threat.
3: This is a great achievement, and we are maintaining it as long as Hezbollah does not disarm. This is also a great blow to Iran. Iran is trying to force us to withdraw from southern Lebanon by force. And in essence, Israel, Lebanon, and the United States are telling them, this is none of your business.
0: A man accused of starting last year's deadly Palisades fire in Los Angeles will be tried again after the case ended in a mistrial. 29-year-old Jonathan Rindernecht will be held in custody until a new trial is held later this year. He's pleaded not guilty to starting one of the most destructive wildfires in California history that left 12 people dead. During the trial, the jury heard days of testimony from investigators, experts and witnesses, and examined his ChatGPT history, including one exchange where he asked, "Why am I so angry all the time?" Thousands of people in New Zealand are without power after storms hit the country, triggering flooding and landslides. A low pressure system swept across the country, bringing wild

0: Weather that downed trees and brought air traffic to a standstill in the capital Wellington. Conditions have now eased with New Zealand's national weather forecaster Met Service taking to social media to say after a very wet and windy 24 hours, the weather is on its way out. Innergex says copper thieves have caused major power outage across southeast Queensland overnight. At its peak, around 12,000 customers in suburbs including Boronia Heights, Hillcrest and Regent's Park were affected by the blackout caused by a fire that resulted from an attempted copper theft at the Browns Plains substation south of Brisbane early this morning. Kev Lavender from Innergex says it's selfish behaviour.
1: Anyone who's been involved in going through a live 11,000 volt cable could have serious injuries and could have resulted in a fatality. So it's something what we're passionate about on our network. So safety of the network, safety of the public.
0: The Socceroos squad will be short two players for the remainder of the FIFA World Cup, with both Matthew Lecky and Jacob Italiano sent back to their club sides for rehabilitation. Neither played in yesterday's scoreless draw with Paraguay after Lecky injured his hamstring during the loss to the USA, while Italiano suffered a groin injury in training. Goalkeeper Patrick Beach says the playing group is feeling their loss.
2: We formed a really strong bond as a team and as a family. It's never great to see two of you, your squad members have to go home for reasons they can't control. But no, we wish them all the best and hopefully can see them soon back out on the field.
0: And in today's FIFA World Cup matches, France had a 4-1 win over Norway. Spain defeated Uruguay 1-0. Saudi Arabia and Cabo Verde drew 1-0 all, while Senegal had a 5-0 win over Iraq. You're up to date with ABC News.
3: Hello, sports. H.G. Nelson, welcome you to the second hour of Bludging on the Blind Side this week. It's in a magnificent hour. More highlights, more bits you've forgotten about, and more you'll never remember. That's the Bludge coming up right now.
4: The best of Bludging on the Blind Side. 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Stay tuned for the Hooter of Hope on the Rugby League's top cash outlets. Bludging on the Blind Side.
3: Yes, welcome back to Bludging on the Blind Side on ABC Local Radio and ABC Local Sport. Now, if you want to get involved with the show, text line 0467920222. That's 0467920222. Or the old style way, RoyandHG at abc.net.au. And the following people have, Roy.
5: This comes from Jane, HG. She doesn't say where she's from, doesn't matter. She says, happy Rugby League. In regards to the continuation of your Churchill Fellowship research into the origins of Rugby League in Asia Minor, I'd like to draw your attention to the 7,000-year-old monuments known as mustatils, which is an Arabic word meaning rectangles, which have baffled archaeologists since attracting scientific attention in the late 1970s. They consist of two short platforms linked by low walls about half a metre high. Seems to me that these large rectangular stadiums would be obvious evidence for the historical origins of rugby league. Low walls around the area would have served as some sort of seating for spectators, etc., etc. There are some 16,000 of these structures all over the Arabian Peninsula, suggesting the influence of that early form of the game was far more widespread than previously thought. These could certainly have been the forerunner of the evidence you've already found in Turkey and suggest that your research parameters could be extended. Look, this is all very, very interesting, and I'd suggest, Jane, you could approach the Churchill Fellowship people about following this up yourself. I have seen a couple of these mustatils in the past, and like Jane, it did cross my mind that there may be some
3: connection
5: with rugby league. Remember, though, that the Göbekli Tepe research that's been done at the moment, this is much older than these mustatils.
3: 16,000, though.
5: Oh, yeah, 16,000 of them, yeah. But I've no doubt that once the game took off in Anatolia, it would have spread like wildfire throughout what we call now Saudi Arabia, that whole area, which at the time would have been a grassland. Very conducive to the playing of rugby league.
3: Isn't that a beginning?
5: And you can imagine how it would have taken off
3: 16,000
5: with 16,000 of them, with some different diameters, different dimensions than others.
3: Yes,
5: so they were experimenting, obviously, to find the ideal configuration.

0: connection that we now have today.
1: Yeah.
0: So that's interesting research.
1: Contribution.
0: Yeah. So at this stage, it looks like that rugby league could possibly have begun in Anatolia around Göbekli Tepe and Karahan Tepe, and then moved on to the Arabian area with those 16,000 mustatils. That's really fascinating.
1: Great use of the money for the church.
0: Yeah, indeed. JT has said this in HG. He says, no doubt early rugby league flourished in around Göbekli Tepe 9,500 years ago. He agrees. No doubt domestic ox were employed to clear a level playing fields and transport players on away games, etc. However, there is now compelling evidence, he says, that crude forms of early rugby league emerged on the Russian steppe after the last ice age 11,500 years ago, predating the Göbekli Tepe site by 2,000 years. As glaciers retreated, they left behind mile after mile, he says, of levelled herbaceous flowering meadows. So it was almost inevitable that some sort of rugby league would have started there.
1: Now, so that means that the state of origin played in Moscow next year would be taking the game home.
0: In a way.
1: You know, I mean, obviously...
0: In a way. Weird. Well, there's no proof yet, HG. This is just conjecture at this stage.
1: Don't give Putin an idea.
0: No, but I'd suggest JT would like to follow this up. And apply for the Churchill Fellowship. Why not? They'd be all ears for that sort of idea.
1: Mm-hmm.
0: I know some Churchill Fellowship recipients this week. One is how rugby league became a science. It's something I'd never thought about, but somebody's obviously thinking about this and has applied for a scholarship to explore this. Evil forces within rugby league is another topic that's being suggested for a fellowship this week.
1: Right.
0: And I'd encourage anyone who has interesting ideas that they would like to explore and indeed be paid to explore. I mean, it's not a great amount of money. It's an $8,000 scholarship or fellowship that you're given with, at this stage, no living away from home allowance, but that's what we're working on.
1: Evil ideas from the last 4 years?
0: Well, it's probably going to be, could I suggest, a little bit Bellamy-focused. I mean, I'm only...
1: No, you don't want to put words in your mouth.
0: No.
1: Ideas in the head.
0: Yeah, exactly. Yeah. Exactly. Now, Callum from Las Vegas here.
1: Yes?
0: Callum, he says, I just want to say what a beautiful product you Aussies sent over for our entertainment. I'm a league rugby head now, so thank you.
1: Are you sure that's genuine? Oh, no, there's no way of proving it.
0: I can't tell. Yeah. I mean, why would you make up something like that? You wouldn't. You wouldn't, would you?
1: No, you'd right there.
0: Yeah.
1: And, you know, it's unsolicited and they accept...
0: He says, last week on your show, the idea of Trump owning a team really piqued my interest.
1: Well, there you go.
0: There you are, see? I think the best one would be the Raiders. They just fit the Trump mould. Someone else suggested that that Manly would... he'd be interested in a team like Manly because of the name Manly.
1: Oh! I hadn't thought that. I went straight away to the most hated.
0: Yeah. Now, this comes from Peter in Penshurst. A happy rugby league. I refer to your discussion last week about the man of feathers being referred to as a czar.
1: Yes, I think we broke that.
0: Yes. I think whoever thought of this is a genius. We all know that the NRL's mission is to conquer the US market and, in particular, draw rugby league to the attention of President Trump. Well, given Trump's well-known proclivity for Russia, and in particular their current czar, I think referring to Volandis in this way has a great chance of getting on the Don's radar.
1: Well, again, state of origin in Moscow, czar. I mean, it's all a tight fit.
0: I mean, we did think the idea of a czar would appeal to Putin.
1: Mm.
0: Less likely to appeal to Putin, more likely to appeal to the president. Mm. That's true.
1: I agree. He likes these honorifics.
0: He does.
1: If that's the right word.
0: This comes from Pat from Port Fairy. Happy Rugby League. She says, I received a call this week from a friend of mine, Pat from Port Fairy, that, quote, piqued my interest.
1: Right.
0: He was distressed about this ever-evolving Pat always delivers situation. He told me that many Pats, Patricks, Paddies and even Patricias are feeling undue pressure to always deliver. This despite the fact that some don't want to deliver, some have no interest in delivering, and some simply can't deliver. Pat from Port Fairy said, you don't expect all Franks to always

0: tell the truth. And by saying nothing, Cummins just makes the whole sorry saga worse.
1: Well, now, this is a can of worms.
0: It is, isn't it?
1: You know, I promise never to dabble in this.
0: No, well, again. Let's stay away from it.
1: Yeah.
0: Well, I mean, we don't want to force cats to have to consider that they've got to bloody deliver all the time.
1: Yeah.
0: We only know one that does.
1: Yeah, there's only one that does.
0: And that's Patrick Cummins.
1: Yeah, and to spread it out wide, as we tried to last week, Pat Rafter and something, it doesn't work.
0: It doesn't work.
1: Yeah. Now, you need the imprimatur of somebody with the stature of one of the Chappell brothers to do it that sort of stuff. That's a one-off.
0: It's a one-off.
1: It doesn't.
0: And we're just lucky to be alive in a time when we do have a Pat that actually delivers.
1: Well done.
0: Can we just leave it at that?
1: Yeah, and move on.
0: And we don't put any pressure on any other Pats in the world to deliver, knowing that in all likelihood they can't. And nor should they be expected to.
1: No,
0: I agree.
1: Exactly, that's the thing.
0: I agree.
1: Exactly, right. And if it takes, I mean, maybe the Prime Minister could make that part of his election pitch.
0: Yes.
1: And we take the pressure off
0: all Pats. You're not expected to deliver.
1: Yeah, that's right.
0: Are there any Pats in Cabinet? I don't know. Because there'd be pressure to deliver, wouldn't there? We'll follow that up. Now, she says here. Brendan says, on a side note, he's wondering if Australia would be more accepting of green and even nuclear energy if the energy companies had the foresight to invest in brass bands in the manner that coal mines used to have brass bands, colliery bands in days in the past, the Dubbo East Solar Farm brass band, the Bald Hill Wind Farm brass band, the Lucas Heights Nuclear Power Plant brass band.
1: Not a bad idea. But wouldn't you try and move into an area where it was more
0: pop
1: now?
0: Yeah. More pop.
1: And maybe, like, one thing that, you know, maybe experimental sometimes too. Some, you know, you get a range of things.
0: Oh, yeah.
1: Maybe there's a festival of
0: Atonalism.
1: Well, atonalism, yeah, sure.
0: Sure, yeah.
1: Yeah, that'll pull them.
0: Good luck with that. Now, this comes from Ian in the Shire. Firstly, let me thank you for your regular community service announcements, warnings about issues at Shark Park.
1: Oh, yeah, mould.
0: Such as the mould, as well as the lack of change rooms for female players.
1: Yep.
0: I do believe, however, that there is an even more insidious danger at this venue that most people are unaware of,
1: which
0: is becoming more worrying to me since watching ex-tropical cyclone Alfred batter southeast Queensland.
1: Yeah.
0: I doubt that many people are aware that at the northern end of the footpath that runs between Shark Park and the apartments on its western side is a loud and proud flood warning sign that has an indicator that goes all the way up to 2 metres. This would seem to imply that major flooding could occur at any time, and since this footpath appears to me to be at about the same level as the playing field on Shark Park, I would suspect there is a danger lurking there for players and patrons.
1: Wow.
0: To my knowledge, there are no similar warning signs at the entrance to or around the confines of Shark Park, which means that few, if any, know of this potential danger. And even if such warnings are there, and I have not seen them, surely it's time to get some preventative safety measures in place as soon as possible.
1: You mean like a rapid water rescue team?
0: Well, he's suggesting life jackets.
1: Life jackets
0: under every seat.
1: See, that's a very good idea.
0: It's a very
1: sensible
0: idea.
1: Inflatable rescue boats?
0: Yes.
1: Yeah, and
0: inflatable dinghies around the perimeter.
1: Remember we broke a story last week that the Lang Park may be secured as the swimming venue for the upcoming Olympic Games?
0: That's right.
1: Now, Shark Park could maybe provide a possible demonstration of this should the worst happen.
0: Yes, I suppose so.
1: That they turned the whole thing into a swimming venue as opposed to rugby
0: league. And to see if it works or not. See if people come and watch swimming at Shark Park.
1: Exactly.
0: If they'll watch it at Shark Park, they'll watch it at Lang Park. I agree with that. Just finally, HG, Chris from New Farm. During your discussion of transferring the Manly Sea Eagles to Donald Trump last weekend, you overlooked, it must have been the weekend before last actually, you overlooked what I think would be one of the main attractions for him, namely the word Manly itself. I did flag
1: this
0: earlier.
1: Yes, you flagged that, yep.
0: The adjectival meaning of Manly as involving masculinity and connotations of strength would greatly appeal to the president's ego. Under this approach, there would be no need to move the team to USA, as suggested. Simply add the word Trump after Manly, the Manly Trump Sea Eagles, so that Donald thinks the manliness comes from him, and off you go. It also neatly aligns with the lack of padding and helmets compared to the NFL. Well, that's not a bad
1: idea. That's a good idea. This was apropos of the idea that we give Trump a team.
0: Yes.
1: And so now he's got an interest in a team in Australia, which may, you know, because let's face it, did I hear this right, that he wants to become part of the Commonwealth?
0: Well, let's say he does.
1: Yeah.
0: Let's say he does. What's stopping that? Yeah,
1: exactly.
0: Yeah.
1: And so this would give him a foothold in one big part of the Commonwealth, which is Australia.
0: Yes, that's right. That's right.
1: Now, apropos of your earlier letter concerning the problems of pressure on Pats, there's one Pat in Federal Parliament, Pat Conroy MP, Minister for International Development and Pacific and Defence Industry and Capability and Delivery.
0: Ah. Well, there we are.
1: I don't know if that's a G up, the last word.
0: Right, delivery. No.
1: Now, he would be...
0: Well, I wonder if the Prime Minister has referred to him as Postman Pat.
1: Well, because...
0: Because he always delivers.
1: And he would be in charge of things like the Kafusi line.
0: He would.
1: And being, you know...
0: Well, international development. I mean, that covers a hell of a lot of things, doesn't it?
1: It's an enormous footprint.
0: Yes. Yes. Well, you'd have to say he's delivering, wouldn't you?
1: You would. Yeah. You would. And, you know, so Postman Pat Conroy, MP. It's got a ring to it.
0: That has got a terrific ring to it. And I thank all correspondents this week.
2: Got your ear cocked for a new bit?
3: The best of Roy and HG.
2: It's the Sumpster here with a heads up. It's highlight time on the Bludge this week. There's a mixture of new and old from the extensive vaults under the Gabba. Blindsiders, your challenge is to spot the difference here on ABC Sport.
1: Now, Roy, this is a very disturbing story coming out of the Central Coast. They've got a ban on nudity on the Central Coast.
0: Do they?
1: Surf clubs, surf lifesaving clubs across the Central Coast are planning to ban nudity in change rooms.
0: Yeah. Oh, in change rooms?
1: Yeah, and I mean, they're not. I'm not sure what their policy is, open-air nudity, meaning outside the change rooms. They may be all for that in the Central Coast. But the policy is obviously... being put into effect with letters of warning after rinsing off after the showers fresh from an ocean swim. So normally people would maybe go for a swim, think I'm a bit salty, I'll have a shower. Now, some places...
0: Often they have showers outside,
1: so you can showers with your bathers on.
0: Yeah.
1: The difficulty has been that the letters have been sent saying people... who have done the wrong thing, meaning taking their bathers off inside the change rooms, have been breaking life-saving club protocols concerning nudity inside. Now, look, can I just say that this nation is blessed with great nude events. MOFO in Tasmania has a great nude swim.
0: It is.
1: It's in the middle of winter and everybody comes down hundreds of
0: And every now and again there's a sort of sicko photographer who likes to blow into town and get people to take their gear off and takes photographs of them.
1: Thousands of people turn out just to drop their togs in a communal fashion.
0: That's right.
1: Nothing weird about it.
0: No. Well, I suppose not, no.
1: Then we have the what's known, I think, as the Sydney Skinny, which is a nude swim at Balmoral Beach. I might be wrong about that, but the Sydney Skinny, I'm not sure how many...
0: That's not for sickos, though, is it, HG?
1: I hadn't...
0: Has anyone...
1: I don't think so. I don't think...
0: lined those ducks up to see if there's any relationship between the willingness to do this and...
1: Well, are you suggesting that there's that the Central Coast is a magnet for sickos and pervs?
0: Well, I don't
1: and
0: know.
1: That's why they had to put the
0: I don't know.
1: In?
0: But certain councils must feel that way if they're a little bit worried about people... getting undressed in a dressing room.
1: So...
0: I mean, that to me is the most natural thing in the world.
1: Now, come to the chase here. Are we suggesting that the surf clubs in the Central Coast be redesigned so a lot of cubicles are put in there with doors on them, so as people, if they had to change from bathers into street clothes, would be able to do so without offending or causing attention or attracting pervs and sickos. Then we would have CCTV footage in there to make sure that all that happened behind the closed door of the cubicle.
0: Who would monitor that? I mean...
1: Well, hang on a minute. You've got to involve the police here.
0: Oh, the police.
1: You've got police in that area have enough to do already, but if they're going to have to be on perv and sicko patrol, then it's going to get really weird when the pervs and sickos join the police force to have a look at what's going on in change room. Because that'll happen. That'll happen. Now...
0: But can't we teach this in schools?
1: I was going to say, exactly.
0: How
1: read my mind.
0: You wrap a towel around yourself and then you discreetly lower the tog, or the tog's underneath the towel, and then dry yourself off a little bit before putting the slipping underpants on or going straight to the shorts, whatever your preference
1: going commando.
0: Might, yeah, whatever your preference might be.
1: Yeah.
0: And that's the sort of thing you can do if your technique is good. You don't need a dressing room. You can do it in a car park or just do it on the beach.
1: Now,
0: isn't that what should be taught? How to use a towel to...
1: Like you, I think this is something for schools, but I am mindful that some people have to go, love going for a swim before they go to work.
0: Yes.
1: So they might have to put on a suit.
0: Oh, yes, fair
1: which
0: enough.
1: I'm quite happy
0: and
1: to
0: you
1: do.
0: Don't want to have a damp patch around the gusset.
1: You don't.
0: To,
1: you
0: that
1: don't.
0: You've got to wear all
1: say
0: day.
1: Say to a bank meeting or whatever
0: yeah,
1: it is.
0: Sure.
1: Yeah, that's right.
0: Yes.
1: Yes, no, I agree.
0: Yeah.
1: So but I can't understand what this is, where the thrust
0: yes.
1: of this policy comes from.
0: Yeah.
1: And have they thought it through?
0: Well,
1: because if you have a
0: when
1: policy...
0: When did it become a problem?
1: This week.
0: So what happened this week to generate this...
1: Well, the ban had been in place for some time.
0: Oh, how
1: and
0: long?
1: Some, well,
0: how
1: let's say 6 months.
0: Really?
1: Let's say six
0: for
1: months.
0: For 6 months, you've never been...
1: Well, nobody bothered to check on nudity in the change rooms.
0: Right.
1: But now, of course, people have gone in
0: well,
1: there...
0: Well, someone's made a complaint.
1: Yeah, somebody's made a complaint.
0: I saw a bloke take his trousers off in the change rooms. Somebody has reported that, have they?
1: As I understand.
0: And now there's outrage.
1: Outrage across the community.
0: Yes.
1: They didn't know, but now they're all queuing up to have a look at what's going on in change rooms. Before, they didn't care. And I've got to be honest here. I bet you in the Central Coast area, hundreds of thousands of people, maybe not this week because it wasn't so warm, but last week it was a bit warmer, changed on the beach.
0: Yes.
1: So
0: you know, I don't know. This reminds me, actually, I read a report last week, and I don't know whether to believe it or not, that a principal of a school in the United States had to resign because one of his teachers had exposed to the children an image of Michelangelo's David.
1: Yeah.
0: And a couple of parents thought it was sick.
1: Yeah. Sick.
0: Sick.
1: Yeah.
0: And I've been to Florence. I've gazed upon the image of David.
1: Did you know you were there with a bunch of sickos?
0: Well, I didn't realise. No, to me it just looked like a terrific sculpture and
1: yeah,
0: something gave us an insight into the Renaissance and what have you. And I put it in its historical context and loved it.
1: Now, can
0: loved
1: I ask?
0: It. There was nothing sick about it.
1: Did
0: but
1: you?
0: Once you put the idea of sickness in someone's mind. It means a lot of those kids from that school where that teacher had to, or the principal had to resign, they're going to look at Michelangelo's David now and think it's something sick.
1: Yeah.
0: Aren't they?
1: Can I ask?
0: Ditto with someone in a change room.
1: In the
0: you go into a change room to take your underpants off and put your cozzies on, and people are going to say, oh, that bloke's sick.
1: I know.
0: That's weird.
1: Now, can I ask, when you're in the presence of the David, did you think the heady vibe was because you were with like-minded sickos? Do you understand what I mean?
0: Yeah.
1: Before,
0: no,
1: I
0: saw myself with a bunch of other normals, and we just looked at each other. We looked at David Shaw, and then looked at each other. We'd never seen each other before, and just nodded like, you're really good.
1: Yeah, really good.
0: Yeah,
1: really good.
0: Nice work.
1: Yeah, no, that's right.
0: Yeah, good chiseling.
1: Yeah.
0: Well, however you want to respond to it.
1: Yeah. Where's this going?
0: Big hand. I didn't realise his hand was that big.
1: Yeah, that's right.
0: You know, it's just a little bit too big.
1: Now,
0: what's he saying by that hand? Nobody looks at the nether areas and think, pretty small.
1: Yeah. That's the comment.
0: That's the comment.
1: But the fig leaf. Did you assume there was a fig leaf on there originally?
0: No, because I think if you put a fig leaf on it, you think, oh, someone's sick been here.
2: The best of bludging on the blind side.

0: 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The best of Bludging on the Blind Side on ABC Radio. 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You owe it to your child. You owe it to yourselves. This is Bludging on the Blind Side.
1: Obviously, Texas had pointed out that it was a woman who was pinged for being nude in the change rooms.
2: Right. Someone was shocked by that. She was in the right change room.
1: Correct. It wasn't some mistaken identity in terms of couldn't read the signs.
2: So someone went into the women's change room and was shocked to see
1: a woman changing in the women's change room.
2: Wow.
1: Now, signs that say no nudity in change rooms. If you're caught breaching this rule, you'll be called before the club's disciplinary committee, were installed, after complaints. Mm. Now, then we come to policing of this. Now, are you suggesting CCTV footage is necessary?
2: Well, I suppose so. I mean, the most elegant solution I can think of, HG, for these change rooms is to have no lighting.

0: so that they're completely dark, pitch black dark, so no one can be offended.
1: Yeah, no, that's very good. And would you...
0: And you limit the number of people that can be in there, obviously.
1: And you and I know the area fairly well. One at a time.
0: Exactly, you don't want to attract sickos who enjoy...
1: Darkness and nudity. And there's a big lot of them around, I'm telling you.
0: I think that's probably right.
1: Look, can I just say that it does concern me that warning signs aren't put up, say, in the Carryong area, just to take that as an example. So you drive up the highway and you come off at Carryong, big sign saying, if you're offended by nudity, there's a turning circle ahead and you'd be wise to come out. And the other way around is at the same point, you are leaving the sanctity of the Central Coast.
0: Yes.
1: You may encounter nudity in change rooms from here on, meaning in either direction, going north or coming south or going west for that matter.
0: Sure.
1: Could and I be warned. Could be warned.
0: Could I suggest, HG, a reproduction statue of David, Michelangelo's David, outside every change room on the Central Coast? How would that go over?
1: I think that'd be terrific.
0: Would that be seen as being provocative or offensive? Or a welcome...
1: Addition to the art.
0: Addition to the art, and as a sort of
1: a
0: lure for tourists.
1: Well,
0: have
1: steady.
0: You been? Oh, okay.
1: Steady, you know. I mean, we don't have that sort of, you know, school teacher in Thailand rave. You know,
0: oh, right.
1: You know, can I say, I think that we have to be warning people that these things are likely to offend, or these areas are likely to offend, and swerve them around it.
0: Yes.
1: And don't go on the beaches because you may see somebody doing towel work.
0: Yeah. Oh, true. True. What about a change room you can drive into and so you can change in your car?
1: Well, I think
0: would that be acceptable?
1: Well, you see, what worries me is you've given the council another idea to think, well, the Surf Lifesaving community, you patrol the car parks.
0: Yeah.
1: You can't change in your car because they're... could be an accidental, you know, opening of the door at an inconvenient moment.
0: Oh,
1: or, you know, you couldn't guarantee that you'd be able to get into... And people would see people wriggling into clothes and saying, oh, go and have a look at what's going on there and be shocked.
0: What about a monitor provided by the local life-saving community? And they just sit in on a chair. Look, I noticed when we were talking about the Uffizi Gallery where Michelangelo's David statue is, often you'll find an attendant sitting on a chair nearby, and not creating any offence, just keeping an eye on things to make sure no one gets out a chisel and tries to
1: knock off
0: whatever
1: offensive bit.
0: Yeah, sure. What about
1: A stop-go lifesaver?
0: Well, just someone who can monitor to make sure someone's getting changed in the right way or can maybe make a comment or
1: pants up.
0: Yes.
1: Yeah.
0: Yes.
1: Or
0: keep that towel wrapped around.
1: Yeah.
0: Make sure the towel's there when you drop it. That's it, mate. You've done well. All right, good on you. Full marks. Out you go. Enjoy your swim. Would that work?
1: Well, I think the clubs, having raised this, have to put in an effort to prevent it from becoming a problem because people from overseas have heard all about the Central Coast. They haven't heard about the ban. Are we going to have signs on Qantas planes coming in, be warned, going to the Central Coast? Because a lot of people on this flight probably want to go up to the Central Coast, the whole McMaster's Beach, you know, Kool Care, Copacabana, big magnet. Maybe some of people will be staying in Airbnb. Be warned, nudity is not acceptable.
0: Now, what if this sicko bloke with the camera who likes shooting people in the nude and they turn up en masse? Is that going to be possible to happen on the Central Coast?
1: That's what's the first thing that's going to happen.
0: Of course it is. It's going to be a lure, isn't it?
1: An absolute lure. A red rag to the photographer and the nudist community.
0: He'll be up there with his camera, won't he? Sure as eggs. He'll be there.
1: With a thousand other like-minded sickos and perps.
2: The best of Roy and HG. Everyone in Europe is an erotic filmmaker. If you have a script in your kick, why not hook up with someone who can bring your challenging, intimate scenes to the big screen? Call Action.

0: yet?
1: I don't think so.
0: No.
1: I don't think so. I think there's a lot of pride emanating from the Australian part of the village, in the general village itself. The Aussie section is, I think, the most interesting, has the most energy, and fewer complaints. I know a lot of the Americans are complaining about the circumstances in the village, and it always is a bit of a challenge when you get into village life, and it's a bit of a shock for some of your high-paid professionals, especially American professionals, who like a little bit more pamper than you're going to get in the Olympic Village. But I try to say to them, the Olympics is a different time. You're part of a team.
0: Yeah. And remember, of course, you only have to stay in there for 2 days before you're booted out.
1: That's right.
0: And more, you know, we're waving goodbye to the people who performed on the first day already.
1: Yeah, yeah.
0: I mean, it's sad to see them go, but the brutality of sport, we can't afford to have them hanging around.
1: No.
0: Now, there does seem to be some concern about the village menu, the Olympic village menu.
1: Yeah.
0: The variety of foodstuffs that are available seems to be concerning people.
1: Yep.
0: There's buffet-style salad bar, grill station, bakery, dessert bar. But the one thing that seems to be missing is hard grunt protein.
1: Yeah, meat.
0: That it's got a vegetable touch.
1: Yes.
0: Or
1: yes.
0: An emphasis on vegetables, given the tempo of the times.
1: Well, there's been a lot of assumptions made by the organisers that many of the athletes aren't meat eaters and are vegans. Not true. Not true. Most of the athletes we know just love their meat. You know, love a nice piece of sirloin or a piece of fillet steak. You know, not overcooked, medium rare seems to be the general consensus of where people like it. And that's been very disappointing. It's very hard to get a nice piece of rare fillet steak in the village. And a lot of Aussies expect that. So I know a lot of meat's been smuggled in. I don't know what the law is.
0: I'm worried that it's not kosher in terms of the health constraints and, you know.
1: Well, it depends how much you trust the Parisian butchers. I know you can get horse easily. I tried to get a bit of fillet steak just to take into the for the dolphins to have a bit of something to eat. A bit of a chew, yes. And I had difficulty explaining
0: what it was.
1: My French is hopeless. I know that, and I do try, but I just ended up pointing at what I took to be fillet steak and got a couple of kilos and took to the village. Well, they appreciated it. They appreciated it. But it's a minefield. I don't know how often you walked into a French butcher shop, but bloody hell, there are a lot of cuts there that I've never seen before. A lot of styles of meat that I've never seen before.
0: We were talking about this the other day, and I made a mention that 2,400 pies have come from Australia.
1: Yep.
0: But then when we have a team...
1: Well, that's not going to go far.
0: Exactly. 460 athletes.
1: Yeah.
0: I mean, that's basically 6 pies per athlete.
1: Yes. Yeah.
0: Is that the right maths there?
1: Well, if that was one day, sure. But it's not going to last 14 days of competition. No. Can people, I don't want to break the law here, but can people send, if they know athletes, can they send pies?
0: They'd be able to, like, food parcels.
1: Food parcels.
0: Yes. Well, the Olympic Village will become the world's biggest restaurant for the Games with more than 15,000 athletes from 208 territories and nations consuming more than 40,000 meals a day cooked by 200 chefs.
1: Right.
0: There's quite an operation going on here. But as you point out, in this guide to the favourite things coming in, you know, like muesli bars and slushies and et cetera. There's no, obviously, cans of fish. There's no suggestion that meat is part of that except in the pie.
1: Yeah, yeah, yeah. So I don't know where the rules stand. I mean, I took the meat in. I did. And I'm prepared, if any gendarme, you know, approaches me, I'm prepared to put my hand up and say, yeah, it was me, but the athletes needed it. I mean, I'm prepared to argue it in court if I need to. And I would say to them, if there are any Aussies, just in Paris casually, you know, as observers, and you do get the opportunity to buy some meat, buy a little bit extra and take it to the village.
0: Well, if you're stuck,
1: you won't be able to get in, but if you talk to the security people out the front, just say you're an Aussie, this is for the Aussies, they'll get it.
0: Yeah, and let's not forget that if you're really stuck, swing by the card table and we'll fix you up with a rack of lamb or something like that.
1: Sure.
0: If you're stuck. Now, doing the maths again, 2,400 pies and 400 athletes, am I right in thinking 60 pies each? I may have done the maths wrong. Now, that's more like it, isn't it?
1: That's more like it.
0: Yeah. Remember, of course, a lot of athletes are only, as I say, staying 2 days.

0: Yes.
1: So they might get through a dozen pies in that amount of time.
0: Well, that's right. Can you freeze pies?
1: You can. Yeah, of course you can. Yes. Remember, going back to Olympics and boxing, Joe Bugner,
0: that's right,
1: sometimes called Bugner, had a heavyweight pie in his own name.
0: He did.
1: So frozen heavyweight pie in his own name.
0: That's right. Yes, I suppose you can freeze pies. Look, it's the same with the condoms issue, HG. I mean, that's been an issue too. It's been raised by a number of athletes to me. I think from memory there are roughly 10,500 athletes here in the village.
1: Mm-hmm.
0: And there are, I think they've provided 200,000 condoms.
1: Very slim, isn't it?
0: Now, it does seem a little bit, I mean, they're here for roughly 20 nights. It works out at about 1.9 condoms per night per athlete. Well, that's not really enough, is it?
1: No.
0: For some,
1: I mean, these are fit people, and they've been. I noticed Harry Garfield, our boxer, is off the in-out work until he's finished his fight, which I think is coming up soon.
0: Well, that's sensible.
1: Yeah, he's been off the job for I think about 3 months now.
0: Okay, good.
1: So he'd probably get through three or four. You know.
0: Oh, once he concludes his
1: boxing commitments,
0: fisticuff commitments, he can
1: really
0: end the monastic life and go back to.
1: Being
0: a
1: normal
0: Aussie athlete who
1: is on the job.
0: Well, yeah, he'll need more than 1.9 a day, I'd suggest.
2: The best of bludging on the blind side.

0: The best of bludging on the blind side. Committed fans, you've seen Todd on Tipping Point. How about having Todd at your next club fundraiser? Just email bludgingontheblindside to tee up Todd for you. A week's notice is required. This is Bludging on the Blind Side on ABC Radio.
1: Roy, something we haven't had a chance to talk about is the enhanced games concept. Now, obviously, everybody knows the Olympics games, you know, obviously a very wide range of sports, ranging from, you know, shooting to, you know, running and jumping and throwing the shot and so on. Yep. The enhanced games is more to do with experiments with drugs and performance. Is that a fair way to put it?
2: I suppose so, yeah.
1: Now, two things about this that interest me. Mm. As I understand it, there's an attempt by sometimes former athletes and people coming to the sport for the sports for the first time to get on the gear, and the gear seems to be quite a wide range of things that are available on prescription. Mm. Now, how are these people getting these prescriptions, for one thing? Because it's not an illness that they have.
2: No.
1: They're quite fit and able and obviously able to swim 100 metres or whatever it's going to be. Yeah. So who's writing the prescriptions?
2: Yes.
1: A couple of tame doctors. And the second thing is the only idea to break world records?
2: Mm.
1: Now, this seems to me a sort of an idea that hasn't got much legs, because you're always going to be sort of interested in changing the chemical mix as opposed to looking at the competition. Can I put it that way?
2: Yeah.
1: So it's when you have Phelps swimming against, let's say, McAvoy or whoever it is, then you've got this idea, oh, maybe one could go faster than the others, and we hope they're all starting at the same starting point in terms of, you know, what's the training.
2: Well, we want it to be fair, don't
1: fair,
2: we?
1: Fair, yeah.
2: We want it to be fair.
1: This is, I take it that one
2: Well, this is just going to be a novelty, isn't it? A novelty. To see how fast someone can run who's not a bad runner, but fill them with anabolic steroids and let's see how fast they can run.
1: But
2: what does that prove?
1: Yeah, but is the chemist putting drug A into runner A, say, and then in B they've got drug A as well as drug C?
2: I'm not sure.
1: You know, do you know what I mean? Or is everybody on the same...
2: To make it fair and balanced, so that everyone has the same degree of anabolic steroids to make it fair. No, I don't think it is going to be like that. I think that, you know, the chemists are the heroes here.
1: Right.
2: So if you've got, you know, chemist one has, we'll have some anabolic steroids, we'll throw a bit of phenytoil in there.
1: Put
2: a little bit of that and a little bit of this and the hot cups and, you know, a bit of aura work and whatever, and come up with an athlete up against someone who may be Soviet-trained under Soviet circumstances, who's been living in a Soviet kitchen.
1: And walking through.
2: Staying there.
1: Yeah, living it.
2: Living it. Let's see what they can come up with. So it's going to, you know, make for some interesting outcomes, I would have thought. But whether it has staying power, I think it's a one-off novelty, isn't it? I mean, once you've developed a bloke that's, let's say, I use that term advisedly, for the basketball team, who genetically you've enhanced to stand at 6 metres, 89 tall, and, you know, whose only skill is dropping a ball into the net or into the basket. I mean, how interesting is that?
1: Yes, exactly. Now, can I just say, this is where I get to, is in the past, I know that the chemists would look at Lance Armstrong's blood and only work, as you point out, only work on the blood. They didn't care what he did in training.
2: Mm.
1: It was to get the blood right that was the key thing. Yeah. And so they keep taking samples and shoving him full of things to work out how they get to the point where they know he can ride the Tour of France, which is no mean feat.
2: Yeah.
1: Can I just backtrack a bit here and say the world of sport is under enormous pressure at the moment from the PIF, the Public Investment Fund. So the things that you and I grew up with, which were sort of certainties, are no longer certainties. So you have things like LIV Golf, you have, all sorts of events like the, the weird World Cup being played in Qatar where they don't actually have any grass and all this sort of stuff.
2: Sure.
1: Now, when we come to this is that we only have the interest from people who make drugs and the people who want to inject drugs, the athletes are paid an amount to actually do the grunt work.
2: Yes.
1: Having said that, what I'm disappointed by is the narrow range of activities and sports that they're trying to get the drugs into. So running doesn't seem to be there. Swimming, there's only a bit of interest really in the 50 and the 100 metres.
2: Yeah.
1: And when they talk about reducing the time, they're talking about tiny increments.
2: Yes, yes. You know, so you can pump someone full of this stuff to get their time down by 0.0001 of a second.
1: Yeah, it doesn't seem to be much of an achievement.
2: No.
1: Probably luck could get you down just as much as that. What they want to do is be able to say in a race that takes a minute to knock 30 seconds off it, which would be quite an achievement and get it done in 30 seconds.
2: That's right.
1: Now,
2: people would love to see that if someone could do the 50 metres in 3 seconds.
1: Exactly.
2: Well, I'd love to watch that.
1: Yeah, no, that would be exciting.
2: Yeah.
1: So my thing is, and the other thing is they've got events that require strength. So weightlifting, or maybe they can do some of the field sports like hammer and discus and so on. I'm not sure whether they're that interested in that.
2: Sure.
1: But the weightlifting is obviously somebody can stand at the end of a television screen and or a television studio and lift weights to demonstrate they can get a lot. Now, again, if they could get 100 kilo more.
2: Yeah.
1: On a
2: then you might be interested.
1: Yeah, might be interested. But given that they're probably unlikely to do that.
2: I agree with you. It does need to be. If you're going to tweak the person, you've got to tweak the event in a way to suit the tweakage.
1: I'd go further than that. I'd want brand new events.
2: Yeah, I agree.
1: Like
2: swim until you drown. Now, sure, someone might be able to stay afloat and swimming for a week. Fascinating viewing, but eventually they're going to drown. Aren't they? And so you've got lifesavers, obviously, standing around waiting, you know, relay style. You know, new set of lifesavers arrived after every 8 hours to watch this clown still swimming.
1: Well, less and less and less.
2: What imagines, yeah.
1: And no distance
2: but
1: involved?
2: Great to watch.
1: No distance involved?
2: No, you just got to stay in the water afloat.
1: Now, my thing would be, again, with the water, I'd love to see what sort of weight people could carry from one end of the pool to the other end of the pool, completely underwater.
2: Sure. Drag a Monaro, 50 metres, underwater.
1: Now you're talking.
2: Now that's the sort of event I'd be interested in.
1: I would love to see that.
2: Sure.
1: And now, can I ask?
2: Or see if someone arches off their face.
1: Yeah.
2: Now, that could be interesting to watch. I don't know.
1: Yeah. Can I just come back a bit? Is we're thinking about this, all this stuff, not having any alteration to the mindset of the athlete.
2: Yeah.
1: I'm interested in fiddling with the mind.
2: Exactly.
1: And just seeing what can happen if you make
2: totally off your face.
1: Yeah, that's right. Or psychedelically blowing.
2: Yes. And asked to pick up the bow and arrow
1: Or
2: and
1: wrestling.
2: Hit that target.
1: Yeah, that's right. Wrestling.
2: Yeah.
1: See,
2: well,
1: so,
2: now you're talking. Now,
1: see,
2: now that's
1: we're only limited by our imagination.
2: Sure.
1: Here, but no one's applying the imagination. That's my view of these things.
2: They're not.
1: And I notice that some people have come out and said, you know, that they're not going to allow, if an athlete goes to the enhanced games, they can't come back and play an ordinary sport. Now, I think this is dead wrong.
2: Yeah.
1: I think you'd have to welcome them back, say they saw the error of their ways, they couldn't succeed in the enhanced games, but I've still got a chance here because I haven't got anything in me now.
2: That's true.
1: And is it a thing where the chemists, you know, we're talking about innovation, where the chemists, you know, might be able to get something more out of weird mushrooms, for instance.
2: That's very germane, isn't it?
1: Well, of course, that's what I'm thinking about it.
2: Yeah. Well, that could be fascinating.
1: So,
2: to see how people go on the magic mushrooms.
1: Now,
2: and to see if you could come up with some sort of cocktail that could revive someone's career. I mean, people would love to see Roger playing again. Well, so let's see what the chemists can do to see if they can get Roger back playing as he was as a 20-year-old as he approaches 50. That'd be fascinating.
1: So there's so many ways to go. And I do think, though, see, what Liv's got going for it is things like the party hole and the weird bands and, you know, people getting drunk, that they shower, they perform. So, but golf allows that because they're not doing much, really.
2: No.
1: They're just walking around hitting ball.
2: Yeah.
1: So there's plenty of chance to build on it. Yeah. These people are...
2: Well, I've often said to you in the past, it wouldn't matter how many drugs you pumped into golfers, it's not going to improve the game.
1: Now, can I go the other way? Is if the swimmers in this enhanced games had a party end, so they swam up there, everybody could, you know, have a drink between the events and stuff like that.
2: Yeah.
1: And the trouble is, 50 and 100 metres, they're over, as we say, fairly quickly.
2: Mm.
1: What's the rest of the card at the swimming pool going to be?
2: Yeah. But
1: apart from the drowning person.
2: Sure. I quite like the idea of a party in, though, at a swimming carnival. That'd be great to see, you know, the winner having to swim their way through, say, a couple of thousand cans of beer that have been hurled at them during the event. I mean, let's loosen it up. Why don't we have, you know, enhanced in the pool, off their faces in the crowd, see where it takes us?
1: Yeah, I know, we don't know, but it might be interesting.
2: Yeah, it certainly will be.
1: I mean, money drives everything here.
2: It does. Come down to ratings, wouldn't it?
1: Ah, fair enough.
2: Ratings.
1: Yes, fair enough.
2: Because people are going to say, oh, did you see the off-the-face games the other night? Yeah, it was great.
1: Did you? I'm going home to watch the bloke who's drowning now.
2: See, yeah, because they reckon he's going to drown the next hour.
0: The best of Bludging on the Blind Side.
1: Well, there it is, the final highlights for this bi-round. And, Bludgers, I know you'll be happy to know, new content, that's right, brand new content on Bludging on the Blind Side this time next week. 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

0: 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Hello, I'm Satyam Weinstein. Foreign rescue teams and humanitarian aid is starting to arrive in devastated areas of Venezuela 2 days after twin earthquakes killed at least 920 people. The 6.2 and 7.5 magnitude quakes destroyed entire neighborhoods near the capital Caracas. The UN says more than 50,000 people have been reported missing. Nicola Pakelt is a part of a specialist research and rescue dog team and says there's still hope of finding people alive.
1: So as we know from past events, there have been people found after several days. And I think this is also possible in this event. And we are very hopeful to find a lot of people and can help families to bring back people they are missing.
0: The United States has conducted strikes on Iran in retaliation for an attack on a commercial vessel in the Strait of Hormuz. North America correspondent Cayman Gok reports.
2: The U.S. military targeted Iranian missile and drone storage locations and coastal radar sites in response to reported Iranian drone strikes on a cargo ship. President Donald Trump accused Iran of a foolish violation of the ceasefire and said the U.S. was able to shoot down 3 of the 4 attack drones, but one made contact with the vessel. The attacks come less than 2 weeks after both countries signed a memorandum of understanding to negotiate a formal peace deal. The renewed strikes raise questions over whether there will be a return to major combat operations or if the ceasefire will hold. Cayman Gok, ABC News, Washington.
0: Meanwhile, Iran's Revolutionary Guard says it struck a number of U.S. Army positions across the Middle East, but provided little detail. The Lebanese ambassador to the United States is welcoming a framework agreement with Israel, brokered by Washington, after 5 rounds of negotiations. U.S. Secretary of State Marco Rubio says it will initiate a clear process to restore Lebanon's sovereignty, disarm Hezbollah, and dismantle its infrastructure. Hezbollah was not part of the negotiations. Ambassador Nada Hamadeh says the framework is a positive step forward for Lebanon.
3: The trilateral framework we signed today is a first step on the road to restoring Lebanese sovereignty and territorial integrity, securing a permanent and final cessation of hostilities, enabling our people to go back to their land, and allowing all Lebanese to live in peace, security, and prosperity.
0: U.S. President Donald Trump is threatening to impose a 100% tariff on goods from any country, imposing a digital services tax on American tech companies. France has already vowed to keep its 3% tax on U.S. tech giants in place. U.S. trade representatives have long threatened France, Britain, Austria, and Spain with retaliatory tariffs over digital service taxes, arguing they're discriminatory against American companies. It comes just a day after the EU bowed to pressure from the U.S. and cut tariffs on American goods. The Board of Education in the U.S. state of Texas has approved a mandatory reading list for public school students that includes passages from the Bible. The Republican-dominated board voted 9-5 to approve the reading list for more than 5 million children. Texas had already mandated that the Bible's Ten Commandments be displayed in all public schools. Critics say the move violates the Establishment Clause of the U.S. Constitution, which separates church and state. A South Australian egg farmer says she's concerned about the impacts of bird flu if it were to reach her farm on the Fleurieu Peninsula. The state's first case of the H5N1 virus was detected this week in a giant petrel at Knights Beach at Port Elliot. Claire Fuller's hen farm near Victor Harbour is about 20 minutes away from where the infected bird was found and says she's ramping up the safety measures.
4: We've limited the number of people that are visiting, and there's actually only 3 of us now who are having interactions with the hens on the farm, collecting eggs, doing the cleaning and maintenance. The shoes that we wear out here are the only shoes we wear on this farm. They don't go anywhere else.
0: Socceroos goalkeeper Patrick Beach says it's great to have a beach in Melbourne's southeast temporarily named in his honour. St Kilda Beach is being renamed Patrick Beach for the remainder of the World Cup after the local council and A-League club Melbourne City agreed to make the change. Beach says in the playing group, they're loving the love from back home.
5: All our players and staff, we see the support from the nation, we see the videos, we see the Fed Square and, you know, the crowds in Sydney and Brisbane and all over, everywhere. And it's very much appreciated. I think it's pretty funny as well. So, I'm all for it.
0: In today's matches, France beat Norway 4-1, Spain defeated Uruguay 1-0, Saudi Arabia and Cabo Verde drew 0-0, and Senegal smashed a 10-man Iraqi side 5-0. ABC News.
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2: Hello, welcome to the boardroom. These are the days rugby league fans should love. Three games, all of them matter as round 17 of the 27-round season continues. We'll have it all covered for you here on NRL Saturday on ABC Sport. Winner of two premierships, Luke Lewis, is on the other side of the boardroom table. So is the Daily and Sunday Telegraph's Michael Carayannis. I'm Andrew Moore, and first up today, we've got the fourth-placed Dolphins taking on the second-placed Warriors at Lang Park. That is a 3 o'clock kickoff, and we'll set the scene shortly with our commentary team of Quentin Hull, Billy Moore and Zane Bojack. We'll call the game at 5:30 with the help of Grant Bell on the touchline at Townsville Stadium. North Queensland playing Penrith. The Cowboys sit ninth on the table, one win outside the top eight, and up against a Panthers team coming off a shock loss to the Gold Coast, but still holding a four-point lead in the competition with just two losses. And what a day for North Queensland stalwart, the great Jason Taumalolo, lining up in his 300th NRL game. He became

0: I'm the 56th player to reach that milestone and the first Cowboy to do so. And at the end of the game, he'll be presented with the match ball by NRL boss Andrew Abdo. Then at 7.30, the Battle of Brookvale. Eighth-placed Manly Warringah against a team dramatically on the improve but still back in 12th, Melbourne. The Storm, though, without halfback Jerome Hughes because of a hamstring injury, and that may in fact be several weeks on the sidelines for Jerome. So some great action to play out between now and 10 o'clock tonight, and no doubt plenty for us to talk about. You can send us a text message on 0467 920 222. Is Brisbane now officially done for 2026? After last night's 24-18 loss to the Sydney Roosters at Lang Park, the Roosters up to third, but the Broncos still 6 points outside the top eight, and they could be 8 points back after the weekend with 10 rounds to go. They have now lost seven in a row. Roosters second rower Nat Butcher has received a minimum one-game suspension on a dangerous contact charge, while Canterbury Bankstown captain Stephen Crichton looks more than comfortable in his new home at 5-8, leading the way to a 30-12 win over Gold Coast at a wet Robina Stadium. And what about Max King in his 150th NRL game, crossing for his fifth career try? We'll chat to Max a little bit later on and get into those games. We'll also have MC's Hammer Time. We have State of Origin team selections for the deciding Game 3 after the weekend's games. Plenty going on in clubland, so let's go. Luke Lewis, great to see you. How are you doing?
1: Great to see you, boys. I'm doing very well. Feels a bit weird just having a Friday night off again. It's been a couple of Fridays where we haven't been on. There's been a lot of games in the state and haven't had a chance to call, so I'm looking forward to today. I can't wait for it. Should be a couple of really good games of footy, and the one in particular that we're calling, obviously, Jason Tamalolo making his playing his 300th game, but coming against the mighty Panthers, and that we ain't going to see what they did last week. I reckon they're back in the winner's circle today with a big win. That's my prediction.
0: Ooh, okay. Well, Michael Carayannis is here. Hello, Michael, Rugby League's number one writer. How are you?
2: Yeah, a bit of news to start off the show, Andrew, regarding Bronson Cherry. We'll talk to Max King shortly. Look, Bronson Cherry will join the Melbourne Storm from next season. He rang Jason Riles this morning, the Parramatta Eels coach, to inform him that he won't be joining the club. I'll have a little bit more around potential June 30 and Bronson Cherry and MC Summertime.
0: I look forward to that very much. Nice tease, by the way. So Jermaine,
2: I've been in this business for a while now.
0: Jermaine Asako and Bronson Cherry so far signing up for the Melbourne backline.
2: For next season, yeah. They lose Nick Meaney with Warbrick, and they're probably still a little bit short there as well. And I think the Storm are going to try and add someone else before June 30.
1: Yeah, maybe. Tell you more about, comes back.
2: Tell you more about that in MC's Hammer Time.
0: Oh, another promotion. I think this is the most promoted MC's Hammer Time ever. Now I've just got to remember to go to
2: that's on
0: tweet
2: you.
0: Now at 3 o'clock. I know. We'll get into last night's game shortly, but MC, last night, Broncos lose again.
2: Mm.
0: Seven in a row. That's almost unfathomable.
2: Yeah, season done and dusted now for the Brisbane Broncos. I held out hope a couple of weeks ago that they'd be able to turn around. And look, they weren't bad last night, considering the injuries and all the changes they had to their side, all the players that are missing, and high-quality players still, and Carrigan and Reynolds and Mam and Corey Jensen and amongst other players. But they just, that loss will hurt them. And as I said, they performed better last night than probably the last couple of weeks, but I think their season's done and dusted now.
0: And, Louis, the games today, as you mentioned, our game should be quite possibly a really good one, Cowboys and Penrith, although you seem to think Penrith might win going away. But these other games, it was second and third coming into the weekend. It's currently second against fourth, Warriors and Dolphins, our first game up in Brisbane.
1: I'm looking forward to that one as well. Shouldn't because they've got all the players back as well, which is, well, not all of them, but almost all of them. But having the Hammer back in that side is huge. Obviously, they'd be ready to get going for the Origin 3. But, yeah, I really like what the Dolphins are doing at the moment. I think their back line is outstanding. They've got skill, speed, they've got attack. And then you've got Nikorima, I think, is playing probably, you know, his best football, but he's got his little halves partner back with him there in Katoa. So they're going to be hard to beat, the Dolphins. But the Warriors, they'll make them earn it. So I think this game will be a really tight one. And I think there'll be much in it.
0: All right, we'll head around the grounds. And just a tick to Q and the team to set the scene. Firstly, though, updating scores around the grounds. FIFA World Cup action at the moment into the second half. Egypt and Iran are one goal apiece. And Egypt is, on 4 points in Group G, Iran on 2 points, so that's one all into the second half. While New Zealand has just conceded a second goal, Belgium 2, leading New Zealand 0, a game

0: New Zealand has to win to advance to the round of 32. Earlier today, France defeated Norway by 4-1. Senegal over Iraq 5-0. Uruguay and Spain played, and Spain won that game 1-0 to top that Group H. And a scoreless draw between Cabo Verde and Saudi Arabia. That was also in Group H. So we'll keep you up to date with all of that. In the Jersey Flag competition, that's the New South Wales under 21. Second half, Melbourne 18, leading Parramatta 0. Second half, Canberra leading the Warriors 22 points to 16. And Penrith has scored first in the top of the table clash to lead St George Illawarra 6 points to 0. There's two New South Wales Cup games at Scully Park in Tamworth. The first of them today won by St George Illawarra over Penrith by 34 points to 8. Penrith on top of the table. Dragons are coming 10th. So that's quite the upset. And still to come there, Roosters against South Sydney. That's in the New South Wales Cup. New South Wales Women's Rugby League and two full-time scores. Penrith 32 defeated St George 14. South Sydney 24 defeated the West Tigers 8. In the Queensland Women's Rugby League, winner Manly and Northern Pride. Northern Pride in front by 12 points to nil. AFL second quarter, Carlton 60, leading West Coast Eagles 28. And Women's Super Rugby, Queensland Reds and Fijian Drua. Fijians ahead by 7-0. Let's go around the grounds to Lang Park in Brisbane once again. What a matchup. Dolphins and Warriors. Turn your mic off, Michael, before you do that, please. I know you thought you did, but you could hear it loud and clear. I don't know. Well, no point now just shaking your head. You can use your words.
1: My mic's off.
0: Okay, I don't understand what's happening. So, Q, over to you at Lang Park. What a game, Dolphins and Warriors. G'day, mate.
2: See, this is the game that we play, Andrew. You wrap yourself for your self-promotion and sort of radio craft of teasing the segment, and what do? Take your headset off with the microphone still on, clatter, clatter.
3: You said you've been doing it for a long time.
2: Yeah, well, that's what we thought, but we all know it's, you know, it's a humbling game.
3: MC's one of the best, one of the best.
2: Exactly. Speaking of one of the best, could you have put together a better template for winter 3 p.m. rugby league than what we have today? So it's going to be low 20s. There's high cloud about, but no rain. And the surface is softish because the players will like it. There's been a bit of drizzle about. I had over the last week or so, I had a walk of the ground. It looks great. And will we get more than the 39,826 of last night with the Waz Army making its way towards the cauldron to see them take on the rampant Finns, who have won 7 in a row? There are no late changes to the teams here, so they are as listed and as selected. And as Andrew was talking about, the Finns didn't have the likes of the Hammer, Max Plath, Selwyn Cobbo, Tom Flegler, or Issy Katoa in that win over the Tigers last week, which was 36-22. They do lose Tommy Gilbert, though, who's out with a throat injury. For the Warriors, Kurt Capewell returns, having sat out last week's win over the Cowboys in Christchurch. Sam Healy's also back on the bench, returning from a thumb injury, but that big news coming through the week that Jackson Ford is likely to be out until deep into the season with a pec injury. So, really, you look at the missing players, and very often we get distracted, don't we? We should see who's there and who's not, but from the Warriors' perspective, the who's not is now, from a forwards perspective, forward with Fisher Harris and Halasima. Welcome, Bill. I don't think it's going to take too much away from the spectacle, though.
3: Oh, no way. Can't wait, Q, to our wonderful listeners. The boardroom's on, but the show is here. In the House of Rugby League.
2: They may be in the boardroom, but we're at headquarters.
3: Well, I wandered to the ground today down Caxton Street. And, look, it was 70% Waz. I think, yeah, they'll break the figure from last night. I think they'll go low 40s. There's going to be plenty of New Zealand support in the house. But the Finns, they've earned their right to have respect because they are playing some wonderful football, 7 wins in a row. Let me just read you the back five. The Hammer, Asako, Bostock, Farnworth, Cobbo. Is there a better back five right now in the competition? I'll say no. Mm. They are magnificent. They're in form. They're lethal. It's going to be an amazing game of football.
2: Can we get Jack Bostock into the New South Wales back line before the decider today?
3: He would not look out of place in that team. But I don't think that, well, he was on the fringe. I've got a feeling they will look for Christ.

0: and the return of Turbo before.
1: I'm also looking at the helmeted smaller version that plays on the wing and whether or not they think that over the years Brian Totter's wonderful service.
0: Jeez, that's good loyalty. Mm. Yeah, that's good loyalty.
1: says he who sacked the captain one game into last year's series.
0: Look, that'll take care of itself. I can't wait for that. Obviously, the final instalment of the Origin Series 26. But this is going to be a cracking game. Obviously, currently the fourth-place Dolphins up against the second-place Warriors. What have I spent the Warriors? I honestly believe Andrew Webster, the DNA that he basically accumulated and the intel from the Panthers has seeped its way through into the Warriors. They're such a much more patient team. They're happy to put the ball in the corner and they'll wait their time. They'll earn their right to attack. And they're choking teams. That's not the Warriors' way, but you can just see they've developed. When you think about when he first turned up to what sort of squad he's got now, he's just made them better and better. And I think it's a lethal squad where you go, oh, I'm not sure about the Haas. Harris DeVita, you know, Murray Martin, are they world class? But under the style they play, that Penrith style, it's working because they just choke. And when fatigue sets in, those guys rise to the top.
1: I was just on the way back to you, Andrew, hearing Louis think that this will be a tight one. I don't think you'll mind, Bill. We had a chat beforehand. You reckon that the Finns might be able to win and make a statement?
0: I think they're going to win 13 plus here. I think it's going to be, this is the day you realise that the Finns are not only going to play finals, they're top four.
1: Who have we got? Adam G, the ref today. Chris Butler in the bunker. Can't wait to bring it to you, boys.
2: Yeah, I'm kind of with Billy. I think the Dolphins are poised to run up a big score every single time they play. All right, Q, Billy, thank you so much. Michael, you've got the mic back working again.
3: Not my fault this time. I make a lot of errors. This one, I'm not claiming.
2: No, that's fair.
3: Dennis.
4: I don't make errors.
2: Well, no, but unfortunately, like some of us, you suffer from technical difficulties.
4: That's correct. And hay fever.
2: Yes. So far today, none of the above.
4: No, pretty good. But if you do know anyone in here who could, you know, maybe fix up the aircon?
2: Well, I think that's under Michael Carrianis's purview at the moment. Let's talk about the games last night. We're going to speak to Max King shortly, so we'll keep this one brief about Canterbury Bankstown's 30 points to 12 win over the Gold Coast. I can tell you the ABC Player of the Year points, 3 to Stephen Crichton, 2 to Max King and 1 to Josh Curran, all of the Canterbury players. A fine for Gold Coast front rower Maweki Fetawaka for a high tackle on Connor Tracy. Matt Burton has been fined for dangerous contact on Josh Patston. That's a $3,000 fine for Matt Burton. And Josh Curran for Canterbury Bankstown started in the back row where they've been decimated with injury last night and he scored 2 tries.
5: 8 out in that northeastern corner of the ground. Comes to Galvin. Back here to Kurt Mann. Now Crichton to Curran. He charges through. Makes light work of the defence and slams it down the big fella. Josh Curran.
6: Salmon off to Haywood. Left-hand side. Back here to Galvin. Burton to Curran.
5: Great work from Crichton as well in there. Fed the ball to Josh Curran. And Curran burst through for his second try.
2: Yeah, Canterbury 30, Gold Coast 12. So we'll cover the Bulldogs with Max King. But MC, the Titans, they tease you and they tease you and they put up a really good performance. And last night there were plenty of opportunities for them, it seemed, and credit to Canterbury's defence. But ultimately they were always just short, weren't they?
3: Yeah, I think you summed it up perfectly around the Titans. And that's not just this year. That's the Titans for the last decade or so where you think they're going to win games or they're in games and they just can't find a way. And unfortunately for Josh Hanno, it's been more of the same for the Gold Coast this year. I think they've looked better.
2: Right? I do think their defence overall is better.
3: They look better, yeah. Right? And they're probably playing better, but the wins just aren't coming as freely as they'd like.
4: There's a few nice scramble defence plays from the Bulldogs last night.
2: Yeah.
4: And if they didn't get them right, then it might have been a little bit different story. But I'm with you. I think they've definitely come a long way. They look like they're a better side. They're still learning a lot. And I think they are getting better, definitely. They're better than what they've looked over the last 3 years. They're not getting the results that they need.
3: Yeah.
4: But I think that is – sometimes you can have in a game – or in a team in a year where you can actually start to build and see progression, but you're not getting the results and people are still getting frustrated with it. But I do believe that the results are not that far away for the Gold Coast Titans. When I say that, might be some at the back end of the year where they'll win some really good games. But come next year and understanding the way that they've played and the confidence they've brought out of this year, I think they might be in for a good year next year.
2: Well, they beat Penrith a week ago, and I understand that they didn't have Cleary, Yeo and To'o, and McLean. But then the week before we called them at Leichhardt, they led 24-12. They'll be kicking themselves. They should have won that game.
4: They should
2: end up getting beaten by the West Tigers. And the week before that, they'd beaten Brisbane. So they're getting some results, but I do gain confidence when we spoke to Josh Hannay a couple of weeks ago, listening to him and listening to Scott Sattler, who's running the football department there, that they are trending in the right way, even if the results aren't there just yet. But like I say, Max King coming up shortly. The other game last night was at Lang Park, where the Sydney Roosters were really challenged. They were behind at halftime, but they did defeat Brisbane 24 points to 18. ABC Player of the Year points, Sam Walker got 3 points from Billy Moore. He has been fined for a shoulder charge on Reece Walsh. That happened in the first half. 2 points to Brisbane front rower Payne Haas, and 1 point to Roosters Beast. Gosh, he's having a great year. Fahu White, Roosters winning 24-18, and Billy Smith scored 2 tries for the Tricolours.
7: It's a bomb from Cherry Evans, defensive left side, left and caught by Toya, passes it out the back, kept alive, took a Broncos touch too, wavy 56 more, shift to the left, Savala draws and passes to Smith on the wing, Smith goes in, Roosters on the press to the left, it's Walker to Tedesco, now to the edge for Smith, Billy Smith goes in, has he planted it? Yes he has, that's a second try for Billy Smith.
2: Yeah, Quentin Hull on the call. A good enough win for the Roosters, Louis. Like I said, they were tested by the Broncos last night.
4: Yeah, great win for the Roosters. They're flying under the radar, I believe, the Roosters. There's not a whole lot of talk about them. There's not a lot of hype about them, but they are playing some good footy. And I reckon young Sam Walker, I actually think he's in amazing form. I reckon he's going to be close to going and getting that Daly M at the end of the year. The way that he's playing, the way that he's actually dominating Origin as well. And I feel like the confidence that he's bringing back to club football has been phenomenal. But everyone around him starting to pick up a gear, which is really scary for most teams in the competition. So I think the Roosters are doing a great job. Nafahu White has to be the best front row in the game at the moment. The way he is playing.
2: Better than Haas?
4: In form at the moment, absolutely. I think he's the best. The amount of metres he's up through the middle of the field, his little efforts, his little one percenters, as you call them, are always there. His post-contact metres, his play-the-ball speed is phenomenal. I would love to be playing behind him. If I was a dummy half at Reece Robson or Sam Walker, Tedesco, coming off the back of Nafahu White, mate, if he continues to play the way he's playing now, the Roosters are going to be hard to beat.
3: Can't argue with what Louis saying. The only thing I'll say around their premiership hopes is that they've still got this patch of inconsistency within games. And
4: 10-15s.
3: That's their problem, right?
2: But it goes from great horrible.
3: That's what
2: it?
3: I mean. And if they can, they don't even have to close. Like, they've just got to bridge that gap, right? If they bridge that gap, I like them definitely as a top four side and as a potential threat to win this competition, because I think they've got massive upside. It's just those lapses which concern me. And we saw it against Cronulla. We saw it again last night. But, if you do that against Penrith, you're going to get beat. That's the problem, right? So they can do it against sides that, Broncos won't finish in the top eight. Cronulla may finish in the bottom of the eight. But you do it against some of those other top four sides, and that's where it'll hurt them.
2: Michael Carayannis, Luke Lewis, I'm Andrew Moore here on NRL Saturday on ABC Sport. On the text line, 0467 920222. Andrew, thoughts on Schuster to the Tigers? Thanks and have a great afternoon, says Tim. Well, I think MC summed it up on Thursday night. It's a no-lose deal. It's bugger all money. It's an opportunity. And mainly, as we said the other night, Michael, for Josh Schuster to see if he loves the game again. Yeah, he's saying all the right things.
3: It's no risk for the West Tigers. It's just for the rest of this year. So we've got a couple of months left. And if he... it's probably more if he trains well, right? There'll be something there for him next year, regardless of how he plays. Probably if he trains well, obviously he's got to play well. But if he trains to a decent level, as I said, no risk from the West Tigers. I don't mind it.
4: I think it's all upside.
3: That's right.
4: Because he can play football.
3: Oh,
4: he's got so much talent. But I think it was just what happened and the way that he was sort of coming to first grade and all the talk about him, just mentally wasn't ready for it. Didn't know how to handle it. I think going away from from the game and sort of appreciating what he did have, I think he's going to come back with a point to prove, which is quite scary when you've got someone who's got talent like him. So I think it's huge upside for the West Tigers.
2: Yeah, if he's got the right attitude, his talent's never been the issue with Josh Schuster. So thanks for your question, Tim. Also on the text line, did Bronson Sherry sign a contract to the Storm starting at 2027? Is this true, says Adam?
3: Yes.
2: Yes, it is.
3: We'll have a bit more later.
2: Apparently, MC's Hammer Time is going to cover it in some detail, Adam, so stay tuned. Can anyone tell me why my pet dog seems to become strangely excited when he hears MC's voice on the radio? Asked Neil.
4: What's its name?
2: Yeah, well, we don't know. But does your dog listen to you on radio, Max?
3: No, because that would mean that my wife would have to have it on when I'm, so, and I'm tipping she doesn't. Nah. So no, but cool. My dog gets excited when he hears my voice.
2: Steve, boys, love your call. On the Broncos, yes, they lost and the game got away, but they did have a team full of youngsters who played well and it will do them good for the future. Good on you, Steve. Will we have Monday Night Football again one day, asked Dazza in Brisbane?
3: We haven't touched on the new broadcast deal, yes. But it won't be under... It's my understanding that the extra game next season will be Sunday, so we'll have three Sundays. Three on Sunday, three Saturday, and
4: I like that.
3: As is. When we get to 20 teams, I don't know where you put the other game.
4: Monday.
2: It'd have to be a Monday, yeah.
3: So, but yeah, not next year or the year after when we go to 18, 19.
4: I like the idea of three Sundays, though. I really do.
3: More work for us.
2: Yeah, good. Mind you, we can only call one game at a time. Although you'll get the extra Sunday game. Is that what you're just thinking through your kick?
3: Locked in. Spoken to Ralph.
2: Yeah, I'm not sure you're locked in. We'll talk about that later. Dear. 0467 920 222. An afternoon, fellas. A little off topic, but can you explain why the Dolphins decided not to go with Redcliffe in their name? Is it a team meant to be proud and represent their hometown or city? It nearly looked like they were ashamed of their hometown. It's nothing like that, Ruben. Part of the reason they won the bid, that the tended to become a new team in the NRL, was they embrace a much bigger area than just Redcliffe, and that's why they play most of their home games at Lang Park in Brisbane, but it's all about the area that they represent. It's not just Redcliffe.
3: Yep, that is correct. It is a bit weird.
2: But... It is, of course. It just seems weird, but that's why. Around the grounds, Jersey flag, second half, Melbourne 24 leading Parramatta 10, Canberra 28 leading the Warriors 22, Penrith 12 leading St George Illawarra 6. That's in the first half. In the Queensland Women's Rugby League, Northern Pride 12 into the second half leading Wynnum Manly 0. At the FIFA World Cup, Egypt and Iran, they are 1-1 still. And Belgium has scored again to lead New Zealand 3-0. In the AFL halftime, Carlton 66 leading the West Coast Eagles 34. That's 14th leading 16th. And in women's super rugby, Fiji and Drua 19 leading Queensland Reds 0. Coming up next here on NRL Saturday, Canterbury's try-scoring hero.
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2: Well, Canterbury Bankstown made it 3 wins in a row. Have they rejuvenated their season? They beat the Gold Coast at a wet Robina Stadium last night, 30 points to 12. But without doubt, the highlight on the field came from their front rower and one of our favourites here on ABC Sport, front rower Max King. It was his 150th NRL game. It was his 100th game for Canterbury Bankstown. He's a juggler, he's a dancer, and he scored this try at Robina.
5: Five out left-hand side of the sticks. Haywood, low ball to Crichton. Off to Max King. He saw the opportunity, and the front rower scores in his milestone game.
2: Yes, he's on the line. G'day, Max. How are you going?
14: Hey, mate. Good. Yeah, thanks for having me on.
2: Always a pleasure. Congrats on the win, firstly. You guys seem to have turned a bit of a corner in the last three games.
14: Yeah, no, it's been good. I think it's come at an important time for us. You know, obviously, we need a couple of wins to keep ticking along there, so... A bit do or die, and yeah, it's been mostly do last couple of weeks, so it's been great.
2: Now we can talk about all that stuff as long as we want, but you try. You were never ever not going to score that when you got the ball about 10 meters out. What was going through your head?
14: Well, you know what's funny, because obviously it was a milestone game, so they had a jersey presentation the night before, and anyone that stepped up, they play a bit of a video. You know, everyone, whatever, loved ones and whatnot, wishing all the best. Whoever had the mic was just into me about my try-scoring ability. So my old boy stepped up and said a couple of words and was into me about that. Then Gus even stepped up and was into me about it. So, yeah, it was just the stars aligning. And, yeah, you're right. When the hole just opened up and, lucky enough to score. I'm not much of a try scorer. So the more I remember the try in my head, the further and further out I was. I'll tell my kids I was 70 metres out and scored the

0: run away. But yeah, that was it was a great memory.
1: Well, you mentioned your old man. Did he enjoy being there? It certainly appeared like he enjoyed being there.
0: Like I said, it was a great memory. I didn't. He probably absorbed the moment a bit too hard. He was, pretty happy with himself. But mate, it was awesome. Yeah, it was great. Yeah, I have all the boys there. Like that was a great part about it was, you know, scoring and rolling over and all the boys are running and grabbing me and everything. So it was a special night. And the old boy, yeah, he definitely was loving it. Yeah, he was born to the occasion.
2: Well, Maxie, I just want to ask you, we just did see highlights. Did you teach him the dance move, the moonwalk and all the other stuff that he was doing in the change room?
0: I'd be belittling myself as a teacher if I claimed that I was teaching him that. They're a bit scrappy, so I can't say I played a part in that, mate. I think he had a couple of beers when he came in. He was pretty lively. He was pretty lively in the shed. So I think he had a couple of beers in the stand, and I was pretty happy with the try.
1: Was it all Michael Jackson inspired?
0: Yeah, he's always
1: Because it was the 17th anniversary of his death yesterday.
0: Oh, no, I didn't know that.
1: There you go.
0: It wasn't about that. But, the boys have just been getting around a bit of Michael Jackson around, a bit of energy in the sheds and that. So a couple of dance moves come out here and there. What occasion to bring out the dance moves and that. So I thought, I came in the sheds and they had on the speaker, Michael Jackson songs, and they were clapping, and it was kind of one of those ones. They wanted me to dance, so it was a bit of something there. And then, as I said, old boy had a couple of tins under his belt during the game, and he saw the opportunity. He started popping his moves out. So, at the end of the day, winners are grinners, I guess.
2: Mate, talking about winners are grinners and how good you played last night, but tell me what Stephen Crichton brought to the side in that number six jersey last night. I thought his leadership and his direction on the middle of the field was absolutely outstanding.
0: Yeah, he's been great. And, he's probably our best communicator in the team. I think at times it's no secret our attack has been a bit clunky, particularly like our goal line attack. We can seem to get up the field, but we just can't seem to sort of turn it into points once we get up there. So he's been a big reason, for the turnaround last night was just probably, the communication and all the parts that sort of go in that. And obviously we saw him rewarded with a couple of try assists, but he was massive for us, so hopefully we can keep things rolling.
2: I was going to say on that

0: him a little bit more freer as well.
1: Yeah, I'm not sure. It's probably above my pay grade to start calling those shots. But, mate, if he keeps putting me away, then he can be wherever he wants. He can have the keys to the city. As long as he keeps putting me over, I'm happy.
2: We speak about combinations in the halves, but what about your combination up front with Leo Thompson? Obviously, injuries at different times hasn't meant that you guys have played a lot together, but that seems to be growing as well.
1: Yeah, it has been. It's been awesome, you know, obviously, running out with him. You know, he's been great for us. So it's been really great building that combination. And you're right, it was off to a rocky start. Just, I think he started with an injury and then I had a busted jaw and sort of, yeah, it took a while to get this season rolling, but we have a great relationship, and I think, you know, we push each other to be better, and you know, it's important for the team. You know, the team needs that. So it's been great. It's been great for both of us, and yeah, I'm really enjoying playing alongside him.
2: You guys have had an up and down season to this point. What has Cameron Serrato said that you guys need to work on if you are to play finals again?
1: I think we've shown it in patches this year. And I think, like, as I said, yeah, it's probably no secret that we've struggled to gel at times. And, you know, there's been times where we've been off. But I think majority-wise, you know, defensively, we've been there for a lot of the games. I think it's just, you know, gelling with the ball and turning sort of possession into points. Gelling as a team and like everything that I guess Carita did well and brought to the table last night of communicating and sort of everyone knowing their roles. I think that was probably the missing piece and probably been the missing piece so far this year.
3: You guys did look done a few weeks ago, but then these wins in a row, you're coming up on a bye. You currently sit only one win outside the top eight, so bearing in mind that you've started winning games again, does the bye come at a good time or bad?
1: I don't think the bye can ever come at a bad time because, yeah, the boys are always happy to see it.

0: when we have a couple of days off now, as long as once we get back in, it's back to work and the boys are switched on. And because it's going to be a big road ahead, to obviously push in that top eight, I think we'll be all right.
1: Obviously, some news this afternoon, Max, around Bronson Sherry's future. Looks like he's headed to the Storm for next season. What sort of hole does that leave? I know you're obviously close with Bronson.
0: Yeah, Bronson's a a great bloke, and it's rugby league, I guess. You build relationships, and players come and go, and it's part of the business. So Bronson will be missed, on the field, but also off the field. He's a legend and a fella, and I wish him nothing but the best. It will leave a hole there, but we've seen people fill the role. I think Inari Tuaal has probably been our best this year, and he was the man that sort of filled Bronson's role from last year. So, I know the club's re-signed him, which is a great thing for us. And I'm sure there'll be juniors coming through and next man up that are hungry for the position. So,

0: will be long term.
1: Yeah, I love the Bulldogs, you know, and yeah, I don't want to leave. And yeah, Gus has been great to me. Ciro's been great. You know, the club as a whole, you know, it's I've built a big piece of my life here whilst I've been at the club. So, you know, I love the Bulldogs. I love Belmore, and yeah, hopefully, yeah, we can get them sorted.
2: Now, Max, last time you appeared on this show, I was getting to know you in that segment we do every Sunday.
1: Yeah.
2: And I want to bring you, Luke Lewis, into this because Max King revealed when I asked about a hidden talent, something people don't know about him, that he was a juggler of some renown and admitted to being able to juggle seven balls at once. Now, Louis, you are a master of sleight of hand. You're a prankster. You're great with card tricks. Can you juggle seven balls at one time?
3: Seven. I'll do that in my sleep.
2: What about when you're awake?
3: Hardly joking.
0: The juggle off.
3: Maxi, no, I can't juggle that many. I can do three. That's it. I've never really added the fourth and fifth and the
2: I've never
3: and
2: seen
3: seventh.
2: You juggle of all the things I've seen you do.
3: Yeah, I'll show you. It's just simple. Let's just do this.
0: Oh, wow.
2: Okay, well, that, oh, that okay. was clever.
0: That was actually
2: that was
0: quite good.
2: A pen, a lozenge packet, and some other lolly. That was pretty cool. Hey, Max, congratulations on last night and the milestone games. 150-100. We haven't seen you in Origin this year. What have you made of that series? And are we going to see you in the World Cup?
1: Yeah, obviously I'd like to see the Blues get up, you know, on Wednesday night. You know, it's been up and down series, but I'm backing the boys for Game 3. So, you know, I'll be cheering the boys on. And hopefully, you know, I'll be there in England colours. We'll wait and find out. There's a bit to do between now and then and a bit of club footy to focus on. But, yeah, hopefully, mate, you'll see me there and get to represent my England and do the country proud.
2: Yes, that'll be quite something. But we got used to seeing our old mate Chris Hyington play for England the last time it was out here and got to a final. So good luck with that. But more importantly, and for the current focus is what's happening at Canterbury and things might be on the up and up. Well done on the win last night and the try.
1: Good on you. Thank you, man. Appreciate being on.
2: Anytime, Max. 30-12, Canterbury Bankstown defeated Gold Coast. And watching his old man going off in the dressing room, Louis, was quite something.
3: It was great. He was doing the moonwalk and everything else. And, mate, I just love the whole team getting behind it all. It was pretty cool. So,

0: assist was perfect.
1: Free try assist, but the way that he held the pass up, but what I loved about it wasn't even the passes, was he'll play a play to the left and he'd be coming back and organise everyone in the middle, whereas I haven't seen that from the Bulldogs this year, even with Lachie Galvin.
0: He actually looked a natural at a position.
1: He did a really good job.
0: All right, MC's Hammer Time is fast approaching on this NRL Saturday. Around the grounds, Jersey Flegg, Melbourne now 34, leading Parramatta 14. That's in the second half. Full time, Canberra has beaten the Warriors 30 points to 22, while at half time, Penrith 12 leads St George Illawarra 6. New South Wales Cup full-time, St George Illawarra defeated Penrith by 34 points to 8. Queensland Women's Rugby League, Northern Pride 18, leading winner Manly 6 in the second half. There's that stupid cough button not working again. We'd think we'd get it working eventually. FIFA World Cup, Egypt and Iran are 1-1 in the second half. Belgium leads New Zealand 3-0. And in the AFL halftime, Carlton 66, leading West Coast 34. I saw that wasn't your fault again, Michael.
2: I showed you the evidence because you gave me a dirty look.
0: Well, now I'm giving that stupid cough box that doesn't work a dirty look. Now, 0467 920 222, if you want to send us a text message. Rooster Felix says one for MC.

0: Regarding Schuster and his commitment to the game early on, I think a lot of people forgot he was present when one of his best mates died at Manly training. I think that would do something to him as well. That's from Cam. Boys, just love listening to the show each weekend. A few thoughts before first thought tomorrow. Is Tedesco an option at 5'8" next year if Daly Cherry Evans retires? He's certainly a playmaker and is the best option at fullback if Swali'i returns. Is that going to happen?
1: No, I can't see that happening.
0: Joseph Swali'i's not coming.
1: And I can't see Tedesco going from fullback to 5'8".
2: No, and no.
0: Is Louis going to put his hand up as New South Wales State of Origin coach? Surely there is no better option. Passionate, knows the game intricately, and has fire an Origin coach needs. That's all from Tony.
1: Look, Tony, I just want to win this one first. So let's just get behind the boys. I just want to win this one, and we'll talk about it next year.
0: What a sucky answer that is.
1: Well, it's not, not really.
0: A bloke who wants to run the country.
2: Answer.
1: Not really.
2: Oh.
1: That's not really, because I'm just, mate, I literally, nothing's changing. We need to get behind them. The boys have got to fire up this. I reckon this next week for the Origin, the next 10 days, if the Blues get it right, we'll play our best game. So hopefully we get it right for the decider. That's all that matters at the moment. Because I'm just sick of hearing Queenslanders.
0: Well, they keep beating you, Southland.
1: I know, still mating.
0: Team, it's great being out of hospital from lower back fusion surgery to listen to your whole team broadcast uninterrupted again. Good on you, Gaz. I hope you're doing all right. Dion's in touch. Happy Saturday, Andrew, Luke and Michael. Love hearing you three on the show. Thank you, Dion. Is the worst team mascot in rugby league the Titans, and is that why the team has never developed a nickname? They do have a nickname. It is the Titans, James. 046790.
2: It is an ordinary moniker.
0: Well, especially when they had Captain Charger.
2: Yeah.
0: You know, they've gone from great to...
2: Do you reckon there's an element of that? Bring back the Chargers after the success of...
0: Yes.
1: Well, I don't know. The Storm, you got the Storm's mascot, and it's the Stormman. I feel like the Titan looks better than the Stormman.
2: The Storm. Really? Titans, maybe because...
0: Who's the worst mascot? Is that Titan for you in the comp?
2: In terms of the person that runs out on the field or like that emblem?
0: No, not the emblem. On field.
1: The one that dresses up.
2: Don't know. I don't watch them often. It was when Dennis was a Bulldog.
0: Yeah. Weren't they the days?
2: Titan will do.
1: No, Stormman.
0: You don't like
1: Stormman? He's just a normal person with purple lycra on.
2: You know they're all like normal people.
0: Well, no. You just mentioned Dennis used to dress up in a outfit.
2: I like your Buck the Bronco.
0: 0467 920 222. Should you wish to contribute, Dolphins and Warriors coming up shortly at Lang Park. But right now, it is time for the much promoted MC's Hammer Time.
3: Can't touch this.
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3: Hammer Time.
2: So we'll start with Bronson Cherry. Andrew, we spoke in the earlier in the hour, the fact that he's off to Melbourne for next season, and the Bulldogs and the Storm are having discussions regarding potential player swap to see if that could happen before June 30. Obviously, June 30 is only a couple of days away now, so at this stage, I think it's unlikely. Obviously, they got Jacob Carrazza's injury. If the Bulldogs were out of finals contention formally, I think, you know, they'd be more than happy to let Bronson go, but...
0: Well, they're kind of both back in the mix, aren't they?
2: They are, definitely, yeah. So they're a little bit skinny there, but there's definitely discussions if Canterbury can get a player out of it. Doesn't have to be from Melbourne, but if they can find a player suitable, I think they'd let Bronson Cherry go.
0: Well, how are they just going to find a player of that standard?
2: Well...
0: How is that going to happen?
2: It can happen.
0: Okay, it can happen.
2: It can happen.
0: All right, what else you got?
2: And then we've got Oren Keeley, who... was named for the Dolphins. He's not in the 19. I think you'll find is because the Storm and the Dolphins are in discussions about Oren Keeley moving before June 30. Oren Keeley, 2 years left on his contract. Signed for the Storm for two seasons, but they're in discussions about that potential move.
0: All right, and next?
2: Junior Tupu.
0: You promoted this segment heavily.
2: Yeah, but it's pre-season. It's June 30 move, so it looks like he's going to go from the Roosters to the Tigers before June 30.
0: Okay. Is that it? That's it. That's what you bring into the table. No Luke Laulili updates?
2: He's done. I said that on Thursday. I don't like to repeat myself.
0: No, you don't mind repeating others, but there you go. All right, that's wonderful. Thank you, Michael. MC's Hammer Time on this Saturday afternoon. 5 minutes away, mercifully, from going to Quentin Hull, Billy Moore and Zane Bojack. Dolphin.

0: And Warriors, huge game coming up at Lang Park. Referee Adam G with Chris Butler in the bunker. At 5:30, we'll call the Cowboys-Penrith game at Townsville Stadium with the addition of Grant Bell there on the touchline. And then to bring it home from 7:30 tonight, Manly Warringah takes on Melbourne at Brookvale Oval. And Brett Sprigg on the call with Dean Halitau and Ruan Sims. You got all that stuff about, you know, things that people are riveted by, but anything on the TV rights deal? When does that get finalised?
1: There's a commission meeting on Wednesday, so I think they will formally get signed off then.
0: But it's going to be Nine and Fox, isn't it?
1: That looks, seems looks to be... like that's the...
0: So as viewers, will anyone notice any difference from 2028 on?
1: No, the only difference will be from next season is an extra game on Fox.
0: With Perth coming in?
1: With Perth coming, which will likely be... the extra game will likely be the Sunday night slot. So three games on Sunday.
0: Okay. Because all that talk about... initially, it was going to be Nine and Stan going and brushing Fox all together, and then Fox arced up, so they went into battle with Seven and Ten.
1: Mm.
0: But I did feel like I'd heard all this stuff before, every time there's a rights negotiation, and it ended up being Fox and Nine.
1: Well, basically, for my whole life, it's footy's been on Nine. I don't really remember it on another network. I remember ABC having the Saturday game when I was super young, but outside of that...
0: Channel 10 used to call with Ray Warren.
1: Yeah, I don't remember the games being on 10.
2: So what's the biggest... they're saying it's the biggest deal that we've done. What's the difference? Just an extra 2 years?
1: So lengthwise, it's 7 years, yeah. Numbers-wise, it's significantly more.
0: Is that over $5 billion? Is that right? No, you don't know. Thanks so much. Ty says MC equals minimal contribution. Thank you, Ty. Boys, love the show. James here, do you think Spencer Lenu should be on the bench for New South Wales? He always has great games for New South Wales. And who would you put at fullback for game three? I would say no this year to Spencer
1: Definitely
0: Lenu
1: not.
0: On the bench. And Tedesco would still be my fullback.
2: Oh, yeah. Well, I don't think they can change it. I don't think they'll make many changes. They've got themselves into a one-all situation. They've got to go to Queensland. I'd be leaving the team as and then saying, boys, you've got to pull yourself out of it. Let's go.
0: Also on the text line, Mark says, I'm still cackling over the comments by the long-haul truckie about New South Wales. Big non-stop whingers. Absolute classic, says Mark. Luke Lewis, the best answer. Win this one with a thumbs up. PM Lewis to coach Origin. Harry from Gerringong, if the Hammer scores, can you say it's Hammer time, please? Oh, I'm sure Q will. Louis, get an injection for your hay fever. Changed my life.
2: I don't know. I've been seeing, what do they call it? People, they do your little test to find out what gives it to me. Can't find anything.
0: Harry from Gerringong, if the Hammer... Oh, that was the same thing. Is Max King the grandson of Johnny King, the great St. George winger of the 60s? Yes, he is. 0467 920 222. Dolph.

0: Dolphins just.
1: Yeah, I love the Dolphins too. I just think they're so dangerous in attack. But that's to come. Jersey Fleet full-time. Melbourne 34 defeated Parramatta 14. Half-time, Penrith 12 leading St George, Illawarra 6. Full-time in the Queensland Women's Rugby League. Northern Pride defeated Wynnum Manly by 18 points to 6. Second half still at the FIFA World Cup, and it remains 1-1 between Egypt and Iran. While New Zealand is on the board, but Belgium leads New Zealand 4-1 late in the second half. And third quarter AFL, Carlton 67, leading West Coast 47, and women's rugby halftime, Fiji and Drua over Queensland Reds by 33 points to 5. Luke Lewis, Michael Carayannis, I'm Andrew Moore. We're in the boardroom here on NRL Saturday on ABC Sport. We'll be back at halftime to preview the game. We'll be calling between Cowboys and the Panthers, the between game show from 5 o'clock as well. But now let's head to the cauldron. Dolphins, Warriors, Quentin Hull, good afternoon.
2: Andrew, welcome to Brisbane. The smell of fireworks in the air. We've had one of those daylight cracker displays here, which has done little other than smog up the stadium and give us that scent of pyrotechnics in the air.
3: It's strong.
2: It is strong, Billy. So we've had the fireworks before the fireworks in a footy sense. What a scene. Gorgeous day. The track looks fast. The weather is good. Two teams that know how to play entertaining football. And during this middle third of the season where you get some big club games that are torn apart star-wise because of origin, well, this has landed in the right spot because outside of some big forwards who are injured for the Warriors, we get two teams that are expected to be right among the fight and close to full strength to just give us that hint that, yeah, that's right, the Origin decider's only a week and a half away, and then we really run in to the back end, the meaty end of the premiership. No late changes to the teams here. Welcome, Bill.
3: Can't wait, you and our wonderful listeners. This is a blockbuster. Can't wait to see it unfold. I've got a big rep on both sides. I'm looking forward to the Battle of the Nines. I briefly touched on it last night. I just think that you're going to see two superb, superbly almost underrated. They fly underneath the radar, but Jeremy Marshall-King, Wade Egan, are two superb ball players that are absolutely essential for both these teams' attacking machines to work properly. They come in a dummy half. They hold up the markers. They confuse the A defenders. And from that moment on, it allows then the halves more space, more time. So whichever one of them has the more dominant game, I feel will tip the scales their way. But I'm pretty confident this might be the day of the Finns.
2: Zane Bojack, welcome to you after dodging the drizzle last night. I'm sure you were pretty happy when you pulled the blinds back this morning and saw the forecast and thought, yep, perfect afternoon for rugby league.
4: Hugh, I don't know what makes me more happier, to see a huge crowd in here for the Wars up against the Finns, a top four battle, or the fact that I'm not going to get rained on today. I'm very happy about that. But I'm looking forward to the battle between Tanner Stower-Smith and those two Queensland front rowers in Tom Flegler and Francis Molo. Mitch Barnett, we know, is going to do his job. He's a New South Wales State of Origin representative. Can Tanner Stower-Smith stand up to what Flegler and Molo are going to bring? And then you've got Morgan Knowles coming in the middle with Aaron Clark. I think the forward battle is going to be amazing, as well as Hamiso Tabuai-Fidow up against Tane Tuipiki. Just before I go back to you, just remember, the Finns' last loss was against New Zealand back in round 18 for the second straight year. It was 2018 result. Will we get it for a third straight time, but this time in favour of the Dolphins, Q?
2: Good on you, Zane. Of course, your texts are welcome throughout on 0467 920 222. By the way, Iran's just scored against Egypt, so those scenarios around who Australia plays next in the World Cup will develop in the next 15 minutes or so, and I'll let you know as soon as we know. So it's Iran 2, Egypt 1, Belgium 5, leading New Zealand 1.
4: At this stage, Q, we're playing Iran. On the table I've got in front of me, it'll be Iran at this stage with a few minutes to go in both contests.
2: Yeah, so that goal does change things. It's just gone full time. So we've interestingly got the Warriors playing in their all-white strip, and the Kiwi football team known as the All Whites has just been beaten by Belgium 5-1. So must be stoppage time in that Iran-Egypt game. Okay, Bill, here come the Warriors in white today. Tane Tuipiki at fullback, Dallin Watanae-Zalesniak, and Chance Nickel-Klukster on the

0: Wings, Ali Leotawa and Adam Pompey in the centres. Chanel Harris-DeVita at 5'8", Tomali Martin at halfback. Tanis Dowers-Smith and Mitch Barnett in the front row. Wade Egan's the hooker. Jacob Lagan and Kurt Capel in the second row. Aaron Clark is the lock forward. And the bench for the Waz, Sam Healy, Eddie Eremia Tawava, Dimitri Vimaunga, Murata Niakure, Kalis Fatialofa and Luke Metcalf. The Bugle heralds the entry of the Finns. Playing in their home strip, red today. Hamiso Tabuai-Fido at fullback. Jermaine Osako and Selwyn Cobbo play on the wings. The centres are Jack Bostock and Herbie Farnworth. The halves, Cody Nikarima and Izzy Katoa. Up front, Tom Flegler and Frank Molo. JMK, Marshall King, the hooker. Connolly Lemu-Elu plays his 100th NRL game today. Congrats. He's joined in the second row by Cooley Kefu Fine Fuiyaki. Morgan Knowles is the lock forward. And the bench for the Finns, Max Plath, Kurt Donoghue, Ray Stone, Felice Kafusi, Brad Schneider, and Tafita Naufahu. Adam G, the ref, Chris Butler, the bunker. What a way to kick off NRL Saturday on ABC Sport.
1: It's great to have a day game in this house, and what a contest. 4v2, two sides that are definitely in contention for the Premiership 2026.
0: Let's do it. Sit back, relax. We've got all three games for you. Next up, JT's 300th up in Townsville, and then the Battle of Brookvale. The triple header starts with Jermaine Osako kicking off for the Finns. It's caught by Martin and given to Barnett. And the first carry for the Warriors, Mitch Barnett, 10 metres from the Caxton Street in-goal area that they are defending in this first half. So the Waz running to the right of your radio dial. Jacob Laban, second carry, 15 up from that northern end. And already there is a Warriors chant going around the stadium, Zeno. Left edge, Adam Pompey, he stopped. 10 in from touchline, out on the left. And 15 from halfway. I reckon it's probably 60-40 Waz as far as the fans in the stands, but we'll get a bit more of a feel of that as the afternoon progresses. Kurt Capewell's taken 8 metres inside Warriors territory. Or Egan just slips out of dummy half before giving a pass to Tuapiki. He had no momentum. Tuapiki is tackled. Now passes to the right at the end of the set, and it's kicked downfield by Martin from inside his own half, caught by Cobbo of the Dolphins. 15 from his own line, and he gets just beyond the 20. So let's see what the Finns do with their first possession. Nikarima is in at distributor, passes off to Osako. Of course, a Kiwi international. There's a few of them in this team. Nikarima, of course, along with Marshall King. Now here's Bostock on the right edge for the Dolphins. He's met by two defenders and taken just beyond the 30 out on the eastern side of the field. One man back to the centre third. Lemu-Elu runs into the defence. He'll be taken a dozen Finns side of halfway. Now to the left and centre field. Through the hands of Nikarima out to the edge. And Finns are five from halfway as Ref G puts his hand up to say five. End of set. It's a kick downfield from Katoa. Using that right boot, it'll be caught 18 metres from the goal line by the Warriors fullback Tuapiki. Tackled midway goal line and halfway in there. The first two sets, tick, tick. Both teams have got through them successfully.
1: Q, you can tell that surface. Zane might give us a bit more information. It looks soft. A few people slipped in that first set of six by the Warriors and also the Finns. So watch this space. But the back five for the Finns, that's their strike power to bring the ball forward. The Warriors have to match them very well in those first couple of tackles.
2: They are slipping as we see a run from Egan. He gets the offload away, Q, and it's a restart.
0: And Nicol Klukstra's got the ball. And you know how versatile Brad's sticky notes are. He's just given me a sticky note to say that Iran goal has been ruled out by VAR. So we're still not 100% as to who the Socceroos are playing.
2: It'd be Egypt, Q.
0: Yeah, one all is that scoreline. So we wait for that to go to full time. Here, nil all. Barnett with the ball for the Warriors. 42 metres from the Dolphins line as he's tackled. Centre of the park. Plays the ball to Egan. Directs it. No, he doesn't. He dummied left. Goes himself on a run, but marker defence in Knowles and also Molo take him down. Is there a ping-ping there for a ruck infringement? I saw the wavy fisty, but we haven't had the ping-ping. It is six more. It is six more. We just haven't had the ping around the stadium. So, the centering run from Stowers-Smith. Now to the right. Tuapiki gives it on to Laban. And Jacob Laban stands in a three-man tackle. 15 in from the right and only 10 from the Dolphins line. First real attacking opportunity for the Warriors. Left and centre field. Martin gives it to the dummy and straight in from Aaron Clark. Can't get through as the hole closes under the black dot. Only 3 metres from the goal line. Egan passes left to

0: scoring the try.
1: First watch, I say yes, if he has. It's a great tackle by the Hammer. Great play by the Warriors. Let's watch the replay. Referee says no try.
2: I reckon he lost it. I reckon the Hammer did well enough to keep him up that when Kirk went to put it down, he lost control.
1: I reckon you're right, Zona. Watch the replay now.
0: It was one-on-one. Tabu Aifido put his body
3: it's not high
0: on the back of Kate Weld and made it really hard for him. And then he drops it. What a try, Zona.
3: The try line. We had a decision.
1: He had no right to do that, the Hammer. That's great, D. Kate, well, great hole run, but it was all negated by brave one-on-one D by the Custodian for the Finns.
0: That's quite the defensive play for a man who continues to be, well, known in the headlines for what he does from an attacking point of view, but...
1: But the other thing that was startling in that set of six, are we in Auckland or in Brisbane?
2: Oh, it's amazing the atmosphere down here as Combo goes for a charge. Q, I can tell you, thanks to Ned Hall, Australia will play Egypt at 4 a.m. next Saturday morning with a 1-1 draw against Iran.
0: Yep, so had that Iran goal stood, we would have been playing Iran. But is that right? And then now, yep. But that got ruled out. 1-1, Egypt and Iran. So we now play
2: Egypt. And Mo Salah, your man from Liverpool, who's just about to leave the Reds.
0: Okay, so there you go. Great to have that news confirmed. Of course, sports of all sorts here on NRL Saturday on ABC Sport. Katoa's going to kick downfield at the end of the set for the Dolphins. He's 35 out as he bombs to the left wing. What an ace. Lesniak couldn't handle it. Off hands, it goes to the wing. And Cobbo reaches out and plants the ball in the left corner, having been given a pass from Levu Elu. The 100 gamer was the first man under that loose catch from the Warriors, and a mistake under the high ball sees Selwyn Cobbo score.
2: Did his feet go out, Billy?
1: It's close. The referees obviously said no. Watch the replay because it was very close. What a finisher at the moment. He's the hottest player in the competition, Selwyn Cobbo. No, I look at his save. He just tucked his knees up, Zono, just at the right time. But this guy couldn't find a berth in the Broncos team. He's gone across town, and as I say it again, this is the hottest winger in the competition right now. Wow. Selwyn Cobbo, you're a freak.
0: He is a credit to the organisation that he's joined as well as himself.
4: Yeah.
0: For the way that he has turned out around his football. That's try 9 of the campaign for Selwyn Cobbo, and the Finns lead at 4-0, kick to come, 5 minutes play zone.
2: Unbelievable, Selwyn Cobbo. I honestly think he was the man of the match in that Origin. Origin 2 down at the MCG. I know Sammy Walker kept belting over the two-pointers from the sideline, but you can't... I know there's only been 9 wingers that have won man of the match in 135 Origin games, but he must have gone awfully close to being man of the match. Selwyn Cobbo, as far as I'm concerned, he is light years away from where he was last year at the Brisbane Broncos. One of the form players in the competition and one of the reasons why the Dolphins have currently won 7 in a row.
1: Doesn't it show how valuable that tackle was by the Hammer? Oh. It's a 12, well, potentially a 12-point swing, because this guy is kicking for your life. Take him in.
0: 66 of 75 this year, Jermaine Asako. So he's only missed 9 shots.
1: Favoured side.
0: Half a metre in from the left wing touchline, the western touchline, trying to convert to the Caxton Street end. Jermaine Asako strikes with his right boot. The trajectory... curls into the near upright and it ricochets away.
2: Oh, you mossed him, Bill.
1: I did.
0: It was that right footer's draw, but it drew too much. And that post is swaying in the breeze down at the northern end. No goal. Dolphins 4, Warriors 0. NRL Saturday with Quentin Hull, Billy Moore and Zane Bojack. G'day to Filthy Phil, who says, g'day, legends. Weren't we here last night? Yep, we didn't quite get the sleeping bags out. Went home for a snooze before coming back.
1: We couldn't wait to get in a bed, though.
0: Oh, yeah.
1: This is fantastic. And it started 6 minutes in. It's been an epic start already. You can see why these two sides are in the top 4. The speed of the ruck, the line defence, the quality of the attack. It's got everything. This game is going to be a ripper.
0: To a peaky with the restart. Oh, a dipping ball which finds Such. Asako rushed at it, tried to trap it with his feet on the 10-metre line. It bounced away from him and goes over the touchline.
1: It just dipped really quickly at the end there and he wasn't able to control it. Asako missed it and then Katoa didn't have time to react to it.
0: And I reckon
1: Come
0: with me on this, Billy. I reckon chaos footy through the hand is leading to a bit of chaos footy with kicking and restarts these days.
1: We're seeing a lot of...
0: Yeah, they don't want to just bang it to a metre from the dead ball line now. They try something a bit different, and that came off, and the Wahs have got the ball back. Scrum win, 10 metres out, left edge. Harris Tavita is tackled, 8 metres from the Finns line, and the Wahs fans get behind their team as Stowers Smith has got the football, middle third, but he's put down. The Wahs in their away strip white. Running towards the southern end. Play to Egan. Gives it to Clark. Aaron Clark runs directly at the post, but is put down by Marshall King. And he'll play the ball. Clark now to Egan to the right. Martin onto Tuapiki. Gives it on to Leia Tower. Ali Leia Tower is tackled in that attacking right corner by the cover defence of Nikarima. Played to Watnaza Lesniak. He flings it left and infield through Martin to Egan to Clark. Now to Harris Tavita. Overhead pass to the edge. Looking for Nickel. Klutzner, who evades one and two, but just can't get over. Katoa there, among others, with a desperate try. Saver Osako helped out. End of the set. Harris Tavita will now kick into the in-goal area on the full. There's flyers aplenty, but it's caught by Jacob Laban. He scores and chucks the Steedon into the stands. There were three flyers on the end of that Harris Tavita kick. Two Warriors and one Finn, and the lucky number was 11. Jacob Laban scores four all.
1: What a set of six. They tested the Finns on both sides of the park. Four shots in those six tackles and finish off with an absolutely sublime kick contested by the right edge back rower, Laban in the air. Great finish. What a set of six. I was going to commend the Finns, Q, and say that's why they're playing finals. Look at their defence. But it just shows you what the Warriors got. They've got patience and they used everything they've got. And in the end, they came down to a great kick, great catch. Wow, this is high quality.
0: And they've got reams of playmakers, so it seems, Zeno. Of course, Tana Boyd injured. Luke Metcalf on the extended bench today. But Harris Tavita, again, showing his skill in the playmaking role with that kick.
2: We're having a look at the replay here, Q. They're not allowing Pompey to take his kick here just yet.
0: Was there a disrupting second Warrior
2: I wonder if
0: there?
1: The grounding? The grounding, yeah. Possibly. But it looked, that was pretty good to me.
0: I thought it looked okay.
1: Yeah.
0: Referee Adam G is standing right in front, though, of the ball which is placed on the kicking tee.
2: Anyway, put his hand up, just said we want to have another look. I'll tell you what about Jacob Laban. He was one of the most popular players when the Finns played the Warriors back in round 8, because that match was in Wellington. Q, remember, for Anzac Day?
0: Mm-hmm.
2: And he's a Wellington Orcas. Has he knocked that on?
0: No,
2: I think he's still got enough control.
0: That's a try. Try confirmed, yeah.
2: There you go.
1: He got a little bit loose at the very end there, but he did control it. So, yeah, good work there by the edge back rower. But that set of six, Zeno, had everything in it. The Warriors, when they're on attack, they throw everything, including the kitchen sink, at you.
2: I'll give you the tip. If the Kias or the Orcas come into the competition queue, Jacob Laban would be one of the first players they go for from down the bottom of the North Island.
0: So, Pompey, just to the right of the uprights. Should kick. Does kick. Wahs lead. He converts the Laban try. Warriors 6, Dolphins 4, 9 minutes played on NRL Saturday on ABC Sport. Let's get around the grounds. In the New South Wales Cup, first half, Roosters 6, South 6. In the women's in New South Wales, no score between the Steelers and the Sharks. Eels 4 lead the Bulldogs 0. Jersey flag, second half, it's Panthers 16, leading the Dragons 6. Now to Queensland, Q Cup men's seniors. No score between Burley and Tweed. No score yet between Northern Pride and Townsville. In the women's, it's half-time. Brisbane Tigers 28 lead Ipswich 0. And in the AFL, nearly three-quarter time. Carlton 12-10-82 lead West Coast 7-5-47. And repeating that news, 1-1 between Iran and Egypt means Australia will play Egypt in the round of 32, 4 a.m. Eastern time next Saturday morning at the Football World Cup. Aaron Clark's got the ball for the Warriors. Play two off the restart. He's 20 metres from that northern in-goal area that they're defending. Now Barnett with a carry. Mitch Barnett up to the 30. Slightly right edge of the field as he's tackled by Farnworth. Plays the ball to Egan. Given one man infield to Tuapiki. And the fullback for the Warriors, 11 his own side of halfway, when tackled on 5. Last play of the set is a Harris Tavita kick downfield. Employs that left boot to go long. It's caught 15 from the southern in-goal by the

0: Hammer and Tabu Waifido will meet the reception committee of three defenders just before the 30. Plays it in the centre of the park. Katoa's in there at distributor. Gives it to Cobbo. Cobbo is now 15 from halfway when he stopped on a 10-metre gain. Farnworth wraps blindside left. Receives a pass from Nikarima. Runs into the defence and takes the tackle. Herbie to play it to Finn's side of halfway. 6-4 to the Waz. Now down the middle third. Just left of the ruck. Tabu Waifido. Gain of a dozen. Quick play the ball. This is fast footy from the Finns to right and centre field. Flegler gives it on to Knowles. And Knowles is tackled. 28 out. Centre field. Last play for the Dolphins. Marshall King passes left for Katoa. He kicks. It'll come down 5 metres in the field of play. Farnworth out jumps DWZ. Passes to Cobbo. Cobbo finishes like Superman in the corner. He was bumped. He was in the air. And he's still planted it, I think.
1: Referee's going to say no.
0: Oh, gee.
2: Okay.
0: What was wrong?
2: Wrong,
0: Adam G, say you.
2: Clean contest. Looking at a knock-on in goal as well.
0: Thought he knocked it on in the in-goal area.
1: As he grounded. Wow. What a finisher.
0: What a take from Farnworth.
1: Yeah. Got over the top of Tuapiki.
2: Lucky.
1: We're all on side.
0: Everyone looking at
3: Dolphins kick chase for me supporters on side.
0: It's Chris Butler in the bunker. So, yeah. Farnworth. One-on-one. It was Watney Zalesniak that he beat in the leap.
1: Yeah, is there a knock on here? Clean catch. That's good.
0: So, Herbie's ball.
3: Just ensuring Herbie takes clean possession from the contest. It's a fair contest between both players.
1: Is there a little bobble forward here?
0: Nah.
1: Nope. That's
3: clean,
1: good.
3: Clean catch by Herbie. We're playing on.
0: And then he gives the old netball pass. Two palms, chest out. Chucks it to Cobbo, who's got cover defence coming.
1: Here it is. This is it.
0: He's in the air. He's... Well, what are they looking at? They're slowing down contact as Martin tries to tackle him, and there's nothing wrong with that.
3: Clear the contact through the body.
0: And then Cobbo left arm. Oh, that's very close to his Origin 2 try, which they gave.
4: No, he dropped that.
0: It's pretty close to that Origin 2 try that he scored.
1: I say no try. The ball's bounced too high.
0: I said that at the MCG too, but no one agreed.
1: Geez, that's unlucky.
4: Well, technically he's still got a finger on a cue, but that's not
0: that's
4: control.
0: Yeah, that's like the Origin 2 try at the MCG. They'll give that.
3: The ball with any downward pressure. No. We have a decision.
4: There's no pressure.
0: All right, okay. So what's good enough in Maroons, not good enough in Club Red?
1: Move along, mate. Move along. Just get over it.
0: I know I've got a captive audience here. No try!
4: You've got to remember, we gave you a try when Katoni Staggs tackled Selwyn Cobbo and Mark Nguyen Ndiwaze went over. Not that we have hold a grudge or anything, kid.
0: Now let's get some split screens going. No try! Warriors 6, Dolphins 4. Oh, that was a close run thing. Mind you, great take from Farnworth to get over Watney Zalesniak there. This has lived up to it so far. Only 11 minutes played. Good start. With a highly anticipated game. They were 2-3 on the ladder as the round started. Cape Wills got the football for the Warriors. Left edge and 8 from halfway. Blindside Egan serves it up there to Harris DeVita. He's taken down in the tackle of Fine Fuiaki and Knowles. Last 45 from the Finns line. One man back infield to Cape Will. Kirk Cable 3 around him, gets an offload. Second phase to Apiki, but Marshall King wraps him up in a very good tackle. 20 in from the left and 32 metres from the Dolphins' line. Warriors end of set. Tomari Martin puts up a shallow bomb. This will come down 15 out. There's players going down in the periphery as the Hammer catches it. And it's a Dolphins penalty anyway. So I had to follow the ball. I saw players going down, Bill. What was happening before that?
1: The kick's gone up and the chase is coming through. Taken out. It's almost a reverse. He's taken out one of the defenders, which
4: it's
1: unusual for that to happen, but ultimately in the end, the attacking team's infringed, so that gives a pressure release for the Dolphins, and they'll set a 6-40 out from their own line.
0: So the kick for touch doesn't gain a huge amount of ground.
1: Good run here, though.
0: Yeah, first run from Fine Fuiaki, of course, expected to be again around that Origin squad for Billy Slater and the decider. Those Origin teams to be named at the end of this round.
4: Katoa's got a wrist problem, guys. I think he's going to have to come off. He's in the back play. I think this is a real danger here for the Finns.
0: And this could be a season-defining move. Hope he's okay. Here goes Farnworth, left edge on a line break. Passes to Nikarima. He's created another try, Herbie. Nikarima does the Superman impersonation. Has he got it down?
4: No
1: I'm
4: try.
1: Not sure.

0: he's grounded.
1: Oh, referee says yes.
2: He's grounded on the in-goal, the touching goal line.
1: Now, I'm going to hold up. Zeno, you've got the perfect view of Izzy Katoa.
2: Yeah, he's coming off now. He doesn't look good. He was being attended to by the trainer in the backfield. I could see they were looking at his wrist. I think he's in serious trouble here, Q. I think he's got no feeling in his arm.
1: Which side?
2: On the left, I believe.
1: Okay. Right. That is, well, the bizarre nature of sport at times. The injury seems a bigger story than...
0: No try.
1: No try. Nikarima's planted that on the touchline in the in-goal area. But the star young playmaker
0: is he going up
1: for
0: the
1: high-flying Finns has left the field with a wrist injury.
0: He's gone up the tunnel, Zeno.
1: Zane's on the walk.
2: Yeah, he has. I'm trying to get...
1: I can see you, Zane, down there in that very, very watermelon Mark Hughes Foundation beanie. And, yeah, we're on the case here.
0: What about the chase here by the big front rower?
1: Stowers Smith made the tackle.
0: Wow.
1: To be honest, I've sort of... You know, the score in the moment seems not as big as the story of the Finns year if Katoa's injured.
0: That's massive. But that is a fantastic chase by the front rower. Has run the 5-8 down. And it's all about him. The reason they don't score is because that front rower put the effort in. Well,
1: great effort from Tanner Stowers-Smith. No try. Score remains Warriors 6, Dolphins 4. 13 minutes played at Lang Park. And boy, there's some things happening already here.
2: Real fears for Isaiah Katoa. He could be out for a while. They're worried about wrist/forearm possible break.
1: Okay. Great work from Zane Bojack on the touchline. Pompey's got the ball. Meanwhile, Waza back with possession. He plays it on the 30. Next carry, Nickel Klukstar, taken left edge and 15 from halfway. Plays the ball to Wiegand. Give it on to Clark. Aaron Clark. A couple of post contact meters as he stops 7 inside the northern end of the park. Egan now distributes to Barnett through the hands. Martin on to Laban. Laban tackled just beyond the halfway right edge. Plays it to Egan. Passes blindside for Martin. To Mally Martin on a little jinking run. Three defenders around him and tackled 10 in from the western side and 34 metres from the Dolphins line. Warriors in their away strip right. Attacking the southern end. End of set kick from Harris. Tavita's a bomb. The hammer's underneath it. Tabia Waifido catches it. 10 from his own line and that's where he is. Stop. Let's quickly get around the grounds. New South Wales Cup. Roosters and South's first half, 6-6. Women's New South Wales score. Steelers 0, Sharks 0. Eels 8 lead the Bulldogs 6. Jersey flag, Panthers 18, Dragons 6. That second half. The Finns are up to the 20 inside their own half. Queensland scores in the Queensland Cup. Burleigh 12 lead 12, Tweed 0. Northern Pride 6 lead Townsville 0. That's a first half scoreline as the Finns still work their way upfield. They're 15 from halfway. Women's Queensland score. Brisbane Tigers 20 lead Ipswich 0 in the second half. Here, end of set kick is affected by Schneider downfield for the Dolphins. So he's onto the field into that playmaking role. It's taken by Tuapiki of the Warriors and the kick return is just short of the 30. So Schneider in jumper 18, who may have been surplus to requirements if there wasn't an issue in the halves or around the hooking role. He's out there with Isaiah Katoa off the field as the Yawas through Watnaza Lesniak are 8 from halfway.
0: It just shows the benefit, Q, of that six-man bench. No, it was a knock-on. No, moved off the mark. But having the six-man bench means you can cover specific positions like a half or a centre.
2: And confirmed, Katoa won't be back. Wrist injury, Q. Just heard that from the bench.
1: Okay, out of the game. And we wait to see further ramifications. Great offload, Barnett. Quick hands, Egan. Given on to Stowers Smith. He's put down eventually by the defence there of Knowles, who is 30 metres out. Right edge, Martin gives it on to Leia Tower. A little grubber for the in-goal area. Hammer's perfectly placed, though. Tabuai Fielder fields it 2 metres from the goal line. And the Dolphins have the ball. 6-4 Warriors. And we've played 15 minutes on NRL Saturday on ABC Sport as Farnworth runs to the 20, gets tackled. Now, Cobbo has an infield run, but still only 12 from his own line when stopped. But he's more middle of the park now. Schneider into dummy half. Passes right for Rosako, who runs into it. Again, a three-man Warriors tackling fraternity made up of Harris Tavita along with Pompey and Barnett. Now, Bostock Hits two tacklers all, flips out a loose pass, which eventually is cleaned up out in that right edge by Fine Fuiaki. Chucks it infield, and through Schneider it goes to the hammer. But last play, Finns, Tapio Ifeto tackled just beyond the 20. They need Schneider's boot to get out of here. That's a wobbly right foot mung, which takes a bounce and goes over the eastern touchline, 10 Warriors side of halfway.
0: Well, the Warriors' attack is only bettered by their defence. That set of six was sublime. They boxed their defence up. They game tackled, as you said, three men. Entourages were constantly hitting the Finns, and they caused the Finns to crack under the pressure, lucky to get out of harm's way. But that's where the boys from New Zealand are different in 26. Their defence is so strong.
1: He's Billy Moore. Zane Bojack's on the touchline. I'm Quentin Hull. It's 6-4 Warriors as Tamari Martin's got the ball running on the right edge and almost got a pass away rolling through that Knowles tackle. Knowles got hope from Schneider to complete the tackle. Play to Egan, giving one man infield to Laban, and Jacob Laban rolls forward, giving him eight on the game. Tackled about 35 metres from the Dolphins line, right edge for the Wards. Pass left and centre field through Clark onto Martin, well met by Schneider, who read that. Martin's put down 30 out. Clark passes left. Harris DeVita at the line. Second man to Apiki. Gives it on the edge to Pompey. But Pompey runs into the defence. Bostock there to make the tackle, along with Fine Fuiaki. A dozen out the Wars on the left side. Back to right and centre field. End of set. Harris DeVita kicks again for that right wing. Laban leaps. Brilliant catch and pass to Martin. Passes to the wing. DWZ goes over in the corner. What a set play. Laban tapping down to Tamari Martin, who rifled a 15-metre pass to his right. There was no one on the flying soul glow on the western side, and in he goes. The 10-4 kick to come.
0: Kimmy was glowing. Set play, you're right. There's no luck in that. That's a set play. You can see Laban is looking to tap straight down to the halfback, and DWZ stays out on the sideline, doesn't creep in. Martin throws a bullet-like torpedo pass, hits the winger. Winger does what he does well, finishes off superbly. What a play by the boys from across the ditch. They are incredible. They are a credible threat this year to take out the premiership. They are good.
2: Oh, what about that for a set play, Billy? Can you imagine how many times they've run it with Laban going up and hitting those tackle pads and contesting for the ball, and then the tap down to Martin, and Martin throws a long pass, and it's critical that DWZ stays inside his sideline and runs 8 or 9 metres and puts it down. That is such a great play. You always love it when a coach comes up with a strategy and it works, because it isolated Selwyn Cobbo so perfectly. He couldn't get back out there, and DWZ, what a career he's had. 16 tries this year, 4 short of Tom Jenkins, who leads the comp, and 125 tries his career, Q. What a career.
1: So his second best career tally for a season now, Watney Zalesniak, that surpasses his 15 of 2024, but still yet to get to his 24 tries of 2023. Pompey from out on the right edge, brilliant conversion. And the Waz fans in the house are loving what's happening through the first 19 minutes here on NRL Saturday on ABC Sport. Warriors 12, Dolphins 4.
0: And they should be loving it. They should be proud of what they're seeing. This is a well-oiled machine.
1: And there's a shot on the big screen of Izzy Katoa in the rooms getting his kit off. So, is that...
0: Selwyn Cobbo's been sent for head. Is that right, Zaino?
2: Yeah, he's being taken off here at the moment, Selwyn. So I don't know whether it's a result of when that bomb went up or whether there was something earlier. But the trainer is talking to him here. He's got his hand up and he's saying HIA.
1: There's a bit happening.
2: So Selwyn's coming off. Although the trainer's leaving him on here. I don't know why.
0: Has he split, maybe?
1: Well, now he's standing 2 metres in front of the kicker.
2: I think
1: so he has to come off.
2: They're waiting for Max Plath to get
1: on
2: the field.
1: And Plath comes on the field, boy. So Katoa out of the game with a left forearm / wrist injury. Cobbo goes to head injury assessment. Warriors lead the game 12-4. And we're only a quarter through the contest. 20 minutes played. Asako kicks off. Into the in-goal area it goes. Martin catches for the Warriors and gives it to Barnett, who hits the defence 20 metres from the Caxton Street in-goal. So they've closed the stands above the big screens behind the goalposts, northern and southern end. But outside of that, every other part of the stadium's open, which suggests we're going to be pushing 40,000 fans here this afternoon as Aaron Clark rolls down the middle third, taken midway goal line and halfway for the Wasps. Plays it to Egan, jumps out of dummy half and decides to run himself, but runs into the tackle of Flegler and others. And Egan, the hooker for the Warriors, will play it left edge and it does in his own side of halfway. Directed back to the centre third. And only about five or six there on the gain from Stowers Smith. Plays it five inside his own half, end of the set. Giving it to Mare Martin to kick the ball downfield. It's a high, deep kick. Farnworth catches defensive left side. So he's gone out to the wing by the look of it, Zeno and Billy. While Cobbo's off and they're fixing things up there. And Farnworth tackled on his own 30.
2: Yeah, Lemuelu's gone into the centre's queue, and I think Max Platt's gone into the second row.
1: So they're having to shuffle things around with a couple of their key chess players off the board at the moment. Here goes Bostock for the Finns. Takes a three-man tackle just his own side of halfway by a metre or two out on that eastern side. Plays it to Marshall King, given on to Molo. And Frank Molo rolls down the middle third, but there's a ping-ping for a ruck infringement. Well, did you hear the ping? Anyway, it's a registered on the, yeah. the big screen. It was registered, but I haven't been hearing
0: ping,
1: the bell.
0: No, ping.
1: Yeah, thank you, Zeno. We need the bells on holiday at the moment. Anyway, to the right, Schneider gives it on to Fine Fuiaki, who is going to be put down only 25 metres from the Warriors' goal line out on the right edge. Marshall King passes left and centre field through Knowles to Schneider. He's hit as he passes left. The ball spews backwards as a consequence. Farnworth has to scurry back to jump on it and clean up. He does. He's tackled immediately, but the Finns lost 10 metres on that loose possession at the end of that play. Infield runs Lemuelu, tries to gain back some of that ground. Gets to the 30, will play it. Last play here for the Dolphins. It's Schneider with the kick at the end of the set. It's a bomb which will come down 10 metres out to Alpeaky, and Tabu Waifido, the hammer, beat him for the jump, but then knocked it on, trying to pass it out the back. End of set, Warriors ball.
0: When they put the bomb up, you can just see that Tuapiki, the smaller winger, sorry, the smaller fullback type of stature. The Dolphins come forward, especially the hammer and Farnworth, licking their lips because they know they're a serious chance every time they contest the ball that they're going to win.
1: Cody on the text asked the significance of going up the race compared to sitting on the sideline with an injury. That suggests serious injury if they go straight to the rooms, not sitting on the edge. And now Katoa is back at sitting on the sideline, Zeno, as the Warriors have got it 25 from their own line.
2: Yeah, he's a desolate figure. And I tell you what, they're struggling here with their formation here, the Dolphins. They're trying to withstand this offensive arsenal of the Warriors, but they've got blokes playing in positions that they don't normally do it, and they're going through the middle beautifully as a kick comes down from Chanel Harris-Tavita.
1: From his own 30, bangs it downfield but straight to the hammer, catches it on the 20, gives it to Asako, who's going to truck it back into the defence, and Jermaine Asako is stopped 15 from halfway. So we've got 17 minutes and 13 seconds left in this first half. Warriors lead the game 12-4. It's the start of three games that we'll bring you on NRL Saturday on ABC Sport. JT300 for the Cowboys v Penrith in Townsville next, and then Manly versus Melbourne at Bookie at the end of the day. Farnworth looking dangerous middle of the field, got an offload away to Stone. Way Stone's out there, had to pick it up off the deck, but goes forward and he stopped. 45 out, now give it to Knowles, on to Molo, and Francis Molo taken 38 metres out. Think the fin, and there's another six again. There's a ping, a very light ping in the background. So, fresh set as Schneider steps out of a tackle for the Dolphins and gets to within 20 of the line before being dragged down by the tackle of Laban and Barnett. Play to Marshall King. Passes right for Knowles, given to Nikarima. Had a juggle, catches it before being knocked on, and Capel's there to make the tackle on him. Cody plays it out in the right, 15 from the Wars line. Back to left and centre field for Knowles. Gains five, gets to his feet. The Englishman plays it 10 metres out. To the left for Schneider, runs at the line, short ball for Molo. Cavill around him on the goal line to hold up Big Frank. Only half a metre from the Caxton Street in-goal area. Marshall King to the left to Nikarima. Brilliant ball to Farnworth. Herbie weaves his way through into the in-goal and scores for the Finns. Warriors 12, Dolphins 8. Kick to come. Herbie Farnworth's eighth try for the Finns in 2026.
0: Oh, sweet team to watch, the Finns. Great D by the Warriors, but eventually the Finns, without Katoa, were still good enough to strip the the Warriors of numbers. And Snickerima, he's in good form. The 5'8", who down to slot, obviously outside of Schneider, not out of his normal partner, but made no difference. He called the ball. Great quick ball from dummy half. He then gets it and flicks it straight onto Farmworth. Wow, there's no more elusive player than Herbie Farmworth. Doesn't matter where you put him, I reckon, in your side, he always aims up. And beautiful finish, brings the ball back around underneath the post. So

0: makes it a little easier for Asako. What a game of football. It's been going 25 minutes. It feels like 55.
1: Yeah. Sorry, Zana, go.
2: I was just going to say, at one stage this year, Cody Nikurima wasn't going to be re-signed, but we heard Crystal Wolf say this week that they are in negotiations. They have got George Williams, the highest paid player in Super League, coming over. He's already on a contract for $950,000, but they think they can fit him in. Nikurima sees that Tamari Martin is at marker and goes straight there with Farnworth. That's why you've got to have him, Q.
1: Asako just to the left of the uprights. Converts the try. Warriors 12, Dolphins 10. 14 and a half minutes remain in the first half at Lang Park. Around the grounds, New South Wales Cup first half. Souths 10, the Roosters 6. Women's Rugby League. First half, Illawarra Steelers 12, Sharks 4. Eels 12, lead the Bulldogs 6. Jersey Flex second half. Panthers 18, Dragons 10. Queensland Cup. Men's seniors, Burley 12, Tweed 0. Townsville 10, Northern Pride 6, both first half scores. Second half in the women's, Brisbane Tigers 20, lead Ipswich 0. Super Rugby women, Fiji 47, lead the Queensland Reds 5. And in the AFL, halfway through the last quarter, Carlton 13-13, 91, lead West Coast 9-7, 61. It was Belgium 5, New Zealand 1. Egypt and Iraq finished 1-1, which means Australia will play Egypt in the round of 32 at the Football World Cup, with that group being, of course, the one which was going to decide the Socceroos' next opponent. Here we've got Izzy Katoa off with a wrist injury. Cobbo undergoing head injury assessment. Finn's running it back off the kickoff. And a 12-10 ball game. Wires in front.
0: Yeah, great ball game here. They made no mistake that time with the Finns. The kickoff, they got hold of it. And they're going to get themselves down the other end of the park.
1: Marshall King on the 30. Plays the ball to Tabu Ifedo. Now Ray Stone receives. And Stone's on the 40 at his own end, centre park. Plays to JMK, given a HTF. That's Marshall King to Tabu Ifedo for those playing along. There's some good Scrabble scores in these surnames that are playing today. Now down the field with the kick from Schneider at the end of the set. Here's another one of the hyphens. That's C-N-K. Chance Nickel Klukster with it. He's tackled and pushed back. 12 from his own line. I haven't done the hyphens count, but someone will help me out with that. There's a few today.
0: I think there's, I'll go 7.
1: The Wires have always got a few, but then you throw Tabu Ifedo and Marshall King into the equation from the Dolphins.
2: Only 5 today, Q. I'm disappointed.
1: Oh, okay. Here's Clark. He's Egan, should I say, out of dummy half, and 6 more with the ruck infringement here from the Finns. So Egan plays it on his own 30. Given on to Dimitrik Vaimalanga, who's now out there on the field for the Warriors. 6 his own side of halfway, went tackled, played to Egan. Eremia Tuava is also out there now. Eddie Eremia Tuava, the 21-year-old, up to halfway for the Warriors, who lead the game 12-10, 12 and a half to the break. Martin passes right for Laban, runs into the tackle of Molo and Nikurima. Plath comes in to help out at the last minute to put him down. Play 35 out. Egan passes left and centre field. Clark runs at the line, passes left for Martin. Dummies, and then is wrapped up by the tackler, Knowles. Well done by the English lock to put him down. Martin plays it. Egan directs left, end of set, blind side. Harris DeVita receives and bombs. Happy Waifido leaps and out, leaps to a peaky. Great catch from the Hammer, who's having a good day in that defensive facet of his game. He's tackled 11 from his own line. Had a try-saving tackle on Kurt Capewell earlier. We often love just watching him run and score tries, but he has had a sterling resume of defensive highlights in this first half.
0: Referee's called hell, play the ball again, but you're right, he's been great. Obviously attack always, but defensively very good, and in the air, both attacking catches and defensive catches in the air, he's been sublime.
1: G'day to Luke, who's listening at local league in Gerringong. Up the Wires, he says. Thank you, Luke. 0467 920 222. There's a big 3 trek going on from Sydney to Newcastle. We're about 6k out of Catherine Hill Bay. Loving the call, legends getting us through. Thank you. End of set from the Dolphins. They kick downfield. Tua Peake takes it. The fullback for the Warriors, 10 from his own line. Kick return gets to the 20 before being stopped.
0: They've really made sure they've kept an eye on Tua Peake. He's dangerous in back play, but he's down injured here at the moment. But he's one of the most lethal players in the comp.
1: And Zeno, while he's taking a moment to play the ball, any whispers about whether Selwyn Cobbo's back from that HIA?
2: I'm in my seat, Q, but I can tell you there's about 5 sideline eyes down here all waiting for Selwyn Cobbo's announcement of whether he's going to play on or not. I have got the HIA.

0: Mitchell right next to me, and he's told me not yet. We're still awaiting a decision. But I think he gets a penalty here, do you think, Bill? Taint to a picky?
1: No, he's not going to, mate. But they're also not going to take him off either, so...
2: He just took a moment there to get attended to and looked out. He's sort of wrenching his neck. Play on. And Nicol Klukster takes the carry. Midway goal line and halfway. Warriors with the ball. It's now Vaimalga. Mid a third is met and wrestled in the tackle there by Plath. And also Donoghue, who's out there for the Dolphins. So Kurt Donoghue, Ray Stone and Brad Schneider and Max Plath, they've all been activated. So no need for the Fuss today or Tafita Naufahu. So that shuffle, no doubt, created by Schneider's early activation due to the Katoa injury. Up to

0: given to Plath. Runs into the tackle of Von Malnga. And Plath will play it a couple of metres short of halfway. Still a couple of plays left in the spit space. But Donoghue to stroll downfield. Quick play, the ball tackled. 45 out. End of set. Schneider puts up a right foot floater. To a peak. He does well to catch it. 8 from his own line. And the Warriors fullback taken on the kick return. A dozen from his own line at the northern end.
1: I've got some good news, guys. Selwyn Cobbo's passed his HIA and he's back on the bench.
0: Okay.
2: Good collision, Knowles.
0: Yeah, he's been impressive, Morgan Knowles. Got into Watney's Lesniak now by Malnga up over the 20.
2: He's a classic tough pom, isn't he?
0: I'll tell you what, the footy and the storylines, we thought that this was going to be a great start to the day. Haven't we had an unbelievable first half hour? Waz lead it 12-10 here after a couple of key injuries and good tries and no tries. That wasn't paid forward. Clark there on to Eremia. Tawava looked dubious. Ref let it go. Right on halfway end of set. This time it's Martin with the kick for the Warriors. Another high deep ball, but the hammer's right underneath it. Tabu Wafito catches on his 10, runs back to the 20 before being taken. And Marshall King's a bit late to get into dummy half, but he arrives in time, passes to Farnworth. Herbie Farnworth's got it and put to deck. There's a few high clouds around, but after the drizzly conditions of last night, they're gone. It is a perfect afternoon for footy. Big house, and it feels like a big game between these two legitimate premiership contenders. Fine Fuiaki tackled 15 from halfway. Given to Stone, that's not a huge gain right side of the ruck. Give him only half a dozen there. Plays it to Marshall King. Now given to Donoghue, passes left. Nick Arima, Tabu Wafito almost intercepted. What an ace. Lesniak got a right finger to it.
1: Oh, your man was almost off to the races, Billy.
2: Yeah, you're right, Sano. I reckon he'd actually gone and started thinking about try celebrations. He just wasn't able to quite control the ball. He timed it to perfection. He read what was happening. Had he not touched the two, Zeno, they would have got in the backfield. The Finns, and we know how dangerous they are. Once they're in the backfield, there's usually points.
0: Clip from Newcastle says Tabu Wafito's a rubbish scrabble score. Only the F's worth 4, and there's a pile of vowels. And just having a look at that, I reckon of the double barrels, Watanasa Lesniak has got to be just the best scrabble score ahead of Nicol Klukstad. If you could get those numbers for us, Cliff, you sound like a scrabble whiz.
2: Genius.
0: 0467 920 222. Cobbo's about to come back on. Finns have got the ball. It's on halfway. There's 7 minutes to the break. Warriors lead 12 points to 10. Played by Stone on the 40. Given to the left through Donoghue to Schneider on to Plath. Max Plath runs into the defence. Taken down for the Finns, 30 from the Warriors line. Marshall King at dummy half directs it back right. Donoghue there to Schneider. Second man make it. Double cut out to the edge for Bostock. But he's taken down by Nicol Klukstad and Capewell. 28 metres from the goal line. He's slow to get up, Jack Bostock. He's laying down hoping for a penalty or something here.
2: Just trying to get why he's laying down. There's a reason for it. Has he got hit in the face maybe?
0: Far side to us. We're all waiting for a replay as the clock is stopped at 6:44. Playing on to the call from referee Adam G. And now we do get the replay. Nicol Klukstad, maybe a little high first contact, but it seemed...
2: Is there cable coming over the top as well, maybe?
0: Well, he was feeling his mouth, so I think they've cleared the Nicol Klukstad contact. Anyway, Finn's second last play. Shifted to the left edge, no way through for Lemuelu. A man playing his 100th. So now it's the last. Dolphins at 28 out in the left. Marshall King gives it to Schneider. Last play option is a bomb, which will come down 5 metres out. Bostock leaks. He taps it backwards, but only to a Warriors player in Vimalga. Now, hold on. It was a knock-on. So out to the 10 and Vimalga. Wait.
1: I reckon it's a memo this week, Q, because I've never seen Adam G call back so many players to play it on the mark. He's done it all game. And by the way, I sure changed it to hyphens because there's two in the Dolphins team, so together there's seven today.
2: I said seven.
0: Yeah, Tabu Wafito and Marshall King. They were the others.
2: He's been very pedantic on that point, Zeno. You play it on the mark.
0: And, of course, the great RTS and JFH are injured. Tui Vasashek, well, we won't see him again, unfortunately. And Fisher Harris to return in a couple of weeks, I think, the big fish.
2: It's made their squad is still so tough, even without him being the pace setter.
0: Ball on halfway. Left edge, Capewell makes it into opposition territory. Kurt Capewell for the Warriors. 12 in from the left, 42 from the Dolphins' goal line. He's a bit slow to play the ball there, the veteran, but he does. Given on at the end of the set to Harris Tavita. He was rushed at and, as a consequence, mishits his kick, but it makes a devilish bounce. In the end,

0: well read by Tabby Ifita, who's tackled 15 from the southern end. Little over 5 minutes left in this first half. Two tries apiece, Warriors lead 12-10. But if you are just joining us, outside of the score, the biggest news, Isaiah Katoa out of the game with serious concerns around a left wrist slash forearm injury, as Herbie Farnworth has put to deck. 15 in from the western side and 15 from halfway. Slow to his feet to play at the Marshall King. Given off right shoulder to Lemu Elu. Not great line, running speed though. Good line speed from the Warriors. Now Marshall King out of dummy half. He scoots 10 metres. Tries to get some momentum in the set. He's tackled 42 from the Warriors line. Last play coming up for the Dolphins. Schneider goes for distance with a right foot kick downfield to Apiki. Catches it. 10 from his own line. Again, his studs just go through the turf a little. It's a bit slippery out there, but he stopped 15 from his own line.
1: Yeah, it looks a little bit heavy at times, but this is a good grind from both sides. While they are grinding, they're still testing each other. And if you slack, you're lazy, you'll get caught out around the ruck.
0: The big scrabble score's just taken a knee for a moment. Chance Nickel-Klugster. Wadanay-Zelezniak versus Nickel-Klugster.
1: I want to know which one's the best one.
0: I reckon it's Wadanay-Zelezniak because there's two Zs.
1: Yeah, that's worth it.
0: Even though there's a couple of Ks.
2: Oh, there was nothing in that. Come on. That was. He's trying to say that Kurt Donoghue got him. Luckily, they just said play on.
1: Yep. And I like the way referees are doing that now, Zeno. That they're not copying the rubbish.
0: 4 minutes to the break. Back underway. Warriors with it. Here is Wadanay Zelezniak running down the middle third. His 16th try of the season earlier in the game. His second best in a season and counting. Now to the left. Harris Tevita. Oh, knocked on by Pompey. He's dropped it. Picked up by Donoghue with the fins. Got it to Bostock. Bostock flat-footed but offloads to Fine Fuiaki. No momentum for him. But a loose piece of play from the Warriors, a mistake, and the Dolphins now get their chance to set things up from 40 metres out. Asako runs hard, gains 10, plays a 30 out. Marshall King out of dummy half, passes left to Donoghue, shapes to give to Plath, runs it himself and gets taken. Kurt Donoghue eventually will go to deck. No, he won't, he'll stand and play. Only 19 out, passes left for Nikarima. Given on there to Farnworth stepping infield. Herbie Farnworth stopped on the inside line, a dozen out, plays it to Marshall King, passes right for Plath, keeps it moving through the hand. Schneider, cut out ball to the edge for Asako, runs into the defence and can't get through the tackle of Nickel-Klugster out on that edge. Plays it 9 metres out. Bostock swings it infield to the left. Schneider onto Donoghue, pass to Nikarima in the centre of the field, gives it on to Farnworth. Farnworth had three defenders in front of him, so he just has to take the tackle. Five out, that's five. Last play for the Dolphins. Marshall King passes right. Schneider is going to chip for the in-goal area. He's mishit it. It's easy takings for Pompey, who'll run out to the 20 and start the seven tackle set for the Wars. He takes the tap. He runs 10 and will be put to... Oh, he's stripped! One-on-one by Nikarima. What a play! Cody's got it. He's tackled. And now the Dolphins go on the attack blindside. Wadanay Zelezniak does enough to make contact. Got help from Leia Tower to make the tackle out on the defensive right-left edge for the Finns in Lemu Elu. What a play from Cody Nikarima as Plath goes forward. Taken 15 metres out. There's 2 minutes to the break. Wars lead 12-10. Nikarima feeds the inside line of Cobbo. Having passed his 8-IA, he's tackled only 8 metres out. Marshall King now passes right through the hands of Donoghue to Schneider to Tabio Ifido. Gives it to Bostock. Catch and give to Asako. Asako plants brilliantly with his right hand, flying in the right corner. And the Dolphins return to the lead. Cody Nikarima's one-on-one strip. What a play. And a couple of tackles later, the Finns make the most of it. It's 14-12, Dolphins kick to come. 90 seconds to the break.
1: What a finish to a great half of football. Wow, Cody Nikarima steals the ball, gets it back. And the resolute defence of the Warriors, which has been high, high standard in this first half. They eventually get stripped of numbers. The hammer goes the right-hand side. Costa Bostock, a beautiful pass to Asako. This guy is one of, if not the best goal kicker in the game, he's also one of the best finishers. He has plenty of work to do. The defence comes across in the form of 5-8, Harris Tevita. Wow, he dives in mid-air, rolling in the air. He's able to position the ball perfectly on the green grass, just inside the white of the try line.

0: On the outline, this is sublime. Right. Wow.
1: Can I tell you something? He's just passed 1,500 career points in the NRL. He's just the 23rd person to do that. He now goes past Matt Orford, who was on 1,500. He's now on 1,503. Well done to Jermaine Asako. What a star he is, not only with his try scoring, but with his goal kicking cue. I'm going to tell you something else. Asako, he absolutely loved playing against New Zealand. His try scoring against them is off the charts.
2: That was quite the finish.
0: Yeah,
2: and now he's taking the ball back beyond the 30-metre line for this conversion, hard out on right touchline.
0: This is offside too, Q.
2: 14-12 as it stands. Asako with his right boot. Has he got the journey? Yes! He's got the accuracy as well. Converts his own spectacular try. 2 from 3 so far today for Jermaine Asako off the kicking tee. And this brilliant first half has only got 10 seconds on the clock.
0: What a beautiful finish. He just was so spatially aware. He's upside down. He's back to the try line. And he's still able to be aware enough to put the ball down, what you'd say, three or four centimetres inside the sideline. That's just brilliant awareness from a great athlete.
2: Well, so much has happened in this first half. Even though there's 10 seconds left, better pay attention to this kickoff. It is fielded by the try scorer. Asako is going to run it back at them and takes the tackle on the 20. Is there time to play the ball? No, there's not. That's the end of the half. Terrific half of football with storylines aplenty. The game itself, 16-12 Dolphins. 3 tries to 2. Cobbo, Farnworth and Asako scoring for the Warriors. Laban and Watney Zalesniak have scored tries. But the big news of the first half, outside of the scoreboard, star Dolphins halfback Isaiah Katoa off the field, out of the game with a left forearm or wrist injury. Billy, do your best. 40 minutes of top flight National Rugby League football.
0: Well, often you come to a game that whets the appetite but doesn't quite deliver. This is succulent, delicious. As the great Bruce McAvaney would say, delicious. Everything about this meets my expectations. We are seeing two of the best teams of 2026. They did not leave anything unturned. They threw everything at each other in both attack and defence. Statistically, so same in so many departments. I mean, you look at the completion rates, it was 85% for the Finns and 80% for the Warriors. And maybe that 5% difference is all it takes. But across the park, you were seeing high quality from two of the best attacking machines, defensive machines. It is as good as you're going to see. We thought last night was a good game, and it was.
2: Yeah, but it was night and wet. This is day and dry,
0: yep.
2: Which takes it another level of entertainment when you've got good teams playing.
0: Exactly right. And everyone in this house has to be thoroughly entertained. Hopefully our listeners are loving what they're hearing, because you are seeing, as I said, some heavyweights, and everyone across the park has played well. Hasn't been a bad player on the park.
2: Good on you, Billy. Dolphins 16, Warriors 12. Just before the news, the big around-the-grounds information is that Australia will play Egypt in the round of 32 at the Football World Cup. Egypt and Iran drew 1-1. Belgium beat New Zealand 5-1 in those other matches that had consequence for the Australians. 4 a.m. Saturday morning in Dallas. Next weekend for the Socceroos versus Egypt. In the league, New South Wales Cup will start there. Halftime, Souths 10 lead the Roosters 6. Women's New South Wales comp, second half now. Steelers 14 lead the Sharks 4. Eels 12 lead the Bulldogs 6. In the flag, it's a draw between the Dragons and the Panthers. That finished 18-18. To the Queensland second tier comps. In the men's halftime, Burley 12 lead Tweed 0. Northern Pride 16 lead Townsville 10. In the women's second half, Brisbane Tigers 32 lead Ipswich 6. Full time in the Super Rugby women, Fiji 50 has beaten Queensland Reds 17. And Fraser Ball makes it 6 in a row for Carlton in the AFL. Josh Fraser, he's outdone Fosball, which was 4 in a row after the coach was sacked. Fraser Ball, after Vossie was sacked, is now 6 in a row. Carlton 17-15, 117 over West Coast 9-10, 64. Halftime here, Dolphins 16, Warriors 12. Hope you're enjoying NRL Saturday on ABC Sport. More after a trip to the newsroom.

0: ABC News. Hello, I'm Satyam Weinstein. A third case of H5 bird flu has been officially confirmed in Western Australia. The CSIRO, Australian Centre for Disease Preparedness, says the virus has been identified in a giant petrel found at Quindalup on the state's southwest coast. There have now been four confirmed detections of H5 bird flu in Australia. Authorities are still working to determine if a giant petrel found on Roses Beach, 30 kilometres west of Esperance, also has the disease. Anyone who sees sick or dying birds or marine animals is asked to make a report to the Emergency Animal Disease Hotline. Rescue teams and desperate residents in Venezuela are continuing to search through the rubble of ruined buildings for survivors after two powerful earthquakes. The 7.2 and 7.5 magnitude quakes devastated parts of the capital Caracas, leaving at least 920 people dead. The UN says the disaster has caused more than $9.7 billion in damage and more than 50,000 people are missing. This woman says she hasn't heard from her daughters since the quakes.
1: This was a small shopping centre where my two daughters worked. I just want them to reappear. I have faith. I have hope that they are there. I just want them back with me.
0: U.S. Vice President J.D. Vance says violence will be met with violence after America and Iran traded strikes, putting their fragile ceasefire agreement in jeopardy. Ali Crew reports.
2: Mr. Vance has taken to social media to say that if Iran has disagreements about how the Memorandum of Understanding is being applied, they can pick up the phone. Iran's Revolutionary Guard says it's attacked a number of U.S. Army positions in the region in retaliation for American airstrikes. Earlier, the U.S. military launched a series of attacks targeting weapons storage sites and coastal radar installations. The American attacks came after US President Donald Trump accused Tehran of violating their ceasefire by striking a ship attempting to transit the Strait of Hormuz. Iran has countered, saying the reckless violation of the ceasefire will lead to retreat and regret.
0: Energy Minister Chris Bowen says the federal government is focused on protecting Australia's fuel security. Political reporter Lexi Junawick has more.
3: Mr. Bowen has confirmed during his weekly update on Australia's fuel stocks that the nation has 44 days worth of petrol, 37 of diesel and 29 of jet fuel in reserve, responding to strikes traded between the United States and Iran amid a fragile ceasefire. The energy minister has called for all sides to see the dispute resolved.
4: We just need to remain focused on our own task and ensuring our own fuel security during this international uncertainty.
3: Mr. Bowen says there are no plans to extend the cut to the fuel excise beyond August, with the government to begin winding back the discount from July 1st.
0: Wildlife rescue teams are monitoring a humpback whale that's entangled in ropes off the coast of Sydney. The animal's been spotted off the coast of Bronte with its tail entangled in floats and ropes. Pip Jacobs from Orca says a whale-watching vessel and a drone are in the area monitoring the whale's movements.
5: So at the moment, we're continuing to track that whale as it moves along the coastline with the hope that the New South Wales National Parks and Wildlife Service disentanglement team may be able to get help to that animal this afternoon.
0: Police are treating a violent home invasion in the New South Wales Hunter Valley this morning as a targeted attack. A 30-year-old man was taken to hospital in a serious but stable condition with stab wounds. Police have been told a man forced entry into a Clift Lee home before stabbing the man and fleeing. An investigation is underway. U.S. police are investigating the disappearance of a Melbourne woman who was travelling alone in Las Vegas. Yvette Gray with the details.
6: The alarm was raised after 26-year-old Sally Grace Contarino failed to board her flight home to Melbourne on the 21st of June. The Las Vegas Metropolitan Police Department has opened a missing persons case and has issued flyers urging hospitals to check their records and for people with information about her whereabouts to come forward. So far, police have released little information, but Ms. Contarino's family has told websleuths.com she was captured on CCTV leaving a bar on the 19th of June and later checked out of her hostel remotely via a website, leaving her luggage behind. She also told friends she planned to go on a hike before flying home the next day.
0: In today's matches at the FIFA World Cup, Belgium have taken out New Zealand 5-1 in Vancouver. Iran drew 1-1 with Egypt in Seattle. France had a 4-1 win over Norway in Boston. Uruguay went down 1-0 to Spain in Guadalajara. Saudi Arabia and Cabo Verde drew 0-0 in Houston. And Senegal had an emphatic 5-0 win over Iraq in Toronto. ABC News.
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3: He's 35 out as he bombs to the left wing. Watanabe Selezniak couldn't handle it. Off hands, it goes to the wing. And Cobbo reaches out and plants the ball in the left corner, having been given a pass from Levu Elu. The 100 gamer was the first man under that loose catch from the Warriors. And a mistake under the high ball sees Selwyn Cobbo score. End of the set. Harris DeVita will now kick into the in-goal area on the full. There's flyers aplenty, but it's caught by Jacob Laban. He scores and chucks the Steedon into the stands. A dozen out the Wales on the left side. Back to right and centre field, end of set. Harris DeVita kicks again for that right wing. Laban leaps. Brilliant catch and pass to Martin. Passes to the wing. DWZ goes over in the corner. Only half a metre from the Caxton Street in-goal area. Marshall King to the left to Nikarima. Brilliant ball to Farnworth. Herbie weaves his way through into the in-goal and scores for the Finns. He's tackled only 8 metres out. Marshall King now passes right through the hands of Donoghue to Schneider to Tabua Waifido. Gives it to Vostok. Catch and give to Asako. Asako plants brilliantly with his right hand, flying in the right corner. And the Dolphins return to the lead.
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3: Great game of footy here. Welcome back to the Cauldron. Quentin Hull with you for NRL Saturday on ABC Sport. Finns lead the Wars 16-12, but Isaiah Katoa out of the game with a left wrist slash forearm injury. Plenty of entertainment here. It's just the start, though. Next up, it's JT300 as the Premiership pace setters go to Townsville on what's going to be an iconic day for one of the Cowboys' favourites, Andrew Moore.
5: Yeah, that's right, Q. For Jason Taumalolo, NRL game number 300, and what a career he's been enjoying, the 32-year-old. And he'll be leading Penrith, or his team, into battle against Penrith today, a 5:30 kickoff at Townsville Stadium. Currently 25 degrees at Townsville, and by game's end, it'll still be 21 degrees. We'll be joined come game time on the touchline by Grant Bell. Team news. For the Cowboys, the only change appears to be to their bench, with Liam Sutton again out, John Bateman again his replacement in jersey number 20. For Penrith, the switcheroo as well, front rower Lindsay Smith to the bench, Perth Bears bound Liam Henry to start in jersey number 16. Referee will be Wyatt Raymond with Liam Kennedy in the bunker. The Cowboys ninth, Penrith on top of the table. Luke Lewis, good afternoon to you once again. I know you're high on the Panthers' chances of bouncing straight back from last week's shock loss to the Gold Coast, but what do the Cowboys have to do?
6: Well, the Cowboys have to play the perfect game of footy, I believe. Look, the Cowboys have got a great side. They've got some really good attack out wide. Scott Drinkwater, when he's on, they play some really good football. But I'm a big believer that Penrith, the only team that can beat them is themselves. So they rock up today thinking it's just going to be an easy game. I think the Cowboys can get them. But there's a really good, the two number ones going at it. Dylan Edwards, there's been a bit of talk. Does he come back into the Origin side or not? You've got Nathan Cleary, Blaise Talangi playing some outstanding football. I just like the Mighty Panthers, but North Queensland, they have to execute perfectly, and we know they can, so it makes for a really good game of footy.
5: Michael Carayannis, welcome back to you. It does seem, MC, that the Cowboys are going to have to commit to as much closer to an 80-minute performance than we've become accustomed to.
7: Yeah, no doubt. If they're going to match it with Penrith and try and force their way into being a final side, they need to win and need to start. They've had a bit of a dip over the last couple of weeks, the Cowboys. They went on that winning run. Todd Payton got re-signed, and since then they've sort of struggled. Obviously, no Tom Dearden still hurts them, right? And they're missing that. A lot's come off the back of Scott Drinkwater at fullback. If he's not firing, they're probably next to no chance.
5: What about Jason Taumalolo and his career? 300 games as he gets late into this 10-year deal.
7: Amazing. Early on, he was the best forward in the game arguably the best player in the game, let alone the best forward in the game for a period of time. Obviously, that 10-year deal, upon reflection, is Probably not the greatest deal for the club, but he was an elite player. He's been really good this year. I think he's probably bounced back to form a little bit. 300 game of the first Cowboy to do so, and will go down as probably the second greatest Cowboy of all time behind Jonathan Thurston.
5: You played a bit against him, Louis, just quickly. How do you describe trying to tackle him?
6: Oh, tough, hard. He's like tackling the Hulk. His nickname's the Hulk. He literally runs like the Hulk. But it would have been a big week for him, so it's going to be a tough one for him this afternoon.
5: All right, we'll be back, Cowboys and Panthers. The 5:30 game at Townsville Stadium. Cube, you got a ripper on your hands there at Lang Park.
8: Indeed we do, Andrew. Thank you. So looking forward to that coming, and then Brookvale to follow with Manly Warringah to take on the Melbourne Storm. 16-12 here, Finns v Warriors. Your texts continue to be welcome on 0467 920 222. By the way, outside of the footy, haven't we got interest on the hyphenated Scrabble points? Thank you for a number of text messages who have got in on this. So apparently Nicol Klukstar is worth 27.
9: Yes.
8: Wadanaza Lesniak is worth 40, but it's impossible to make the name of Wadanaza Lesniak in Scrabble. Why?
9: Only one Z.
8: There's only one Z.
9: Yes.
8: So thank you. Cliff from Newcastle, he says if you want to get a pedantic about it, all these names are outlawed anyway because they're proper nouns. So, yeah, and thank you to Chris and Denise of Bean Lee who pointed out you're only one Z in Scrabble. By the way, around the game, we the listeners are loving it. Billy, go the berries. Mick from Bly. Bly is asking, I hope the listeners are enjoying it. Yep, indeed. I like this text. Where was it? Luca says, hey, Q-man, are stadiums required by law to play that stupid na-na-na-na-na-na song? It happens at the World Cup, the darts, and it's everywhere. Yeah, that's Freed from Desire by Gala, which has had the greatest comeback. It's originally a dance hit from the 90s, which has become popular in sports stadiums around the world. And I'm in on it. I like it.
9: Well, let me tell you, listeners, he loves it because he was moving to it, bopping along.
8: They play it here for the Dolphins' tries most of the time, except when Tabu Ifedo scores, and then they play the MC's Hammer Time theme.
9: Yeah.
8: Not the song Can't Touch This by MC Hammer, but no, you get my drift. Anyway, let's play. There's 4 points the difference. Dolphins lead 16-12, and the Finns have got the football. As again, we've got the scent of fireworks in our nostrils. They've sent those off at halftime as well. No, that's not someone put something in the microwave and it's on fire. No, yes. Dolphins are 10 from halfway as the ball's going to be played here by Lemu Elu. Give it to Donoghue, who rolls down the middle third. He stopped just inside Dolphins territory. End of first set of second half. It'll be a Schneider kick downfield. He's had to fill in for the Katoa injury. He's done well so far. Kicks it to the left corner for Nicol Klukstar. Catches and passes infield to Tua Piki, who breaks through a couple of tackles, beat Nick Arima and also Lemu Elu before being stopped by Marshall King, 20 from his own line. I can sort of hear Zane bleeding in the periphery. Are you in position, Zane? Are you got your halftime news?
10: Yeah, Billy, come on. Your popcorn's been in there too long in the microwave. Can I say this to you? Line speed and yardage was the message from Webster. And Eddie Irimia Tuivasa was off for a HIA, but he's passed and he's back out there. And I can tell you, Christian Wolf was all about the fifth tackle options. He reckons they've been poor. Try and put more pressure on the outside backs for the Warriors.
8: Murata Niakure has got the ball, so he is out there for the Warriors. Plays at 45 from the Dolphins line. End of set. Harris Tavita with a left foot kick downfield. Asako's going to catch this comfortably. Five from his own line, and he stopped 15 out. Now, I'm not a Scrabble aficionado, but hold on. Matt says you can use a blank tile for the second Z.
9: Whoa.
8: In Wadanaza Lesniak.
9: Controversy.
8: But that, of course, doesn't go to the overall points tally of the word being spelled. I think we've opened up a can of worms here, haven't we?
9: I'm going to go and play Scrabble now.
8: Yeah, back to the footy. Finns 25 from their own line, and Cobbo, who went past the got past the HIA in the first half.
9: Good tackle.
8: He tackled and lost the ball. He has lost the ball.
9: Laban's manhandled him.
8: Yep, and we're about to welcome some listeners to the game, so we'll just wait and see what the Warriors get. It'll be scrum feed for the Waz here. 20 in from touch on the right and 30 from the Dolphins line.
9: And
8: for those joining us through the ACT, welcome. It's Quentin Hull, Billy Moore and Zane Bojack for Dolphins v Warriors. Second half's just started. 16-12's the score in favour of the Finns. But outside of the scoreline, Isaiah Katoa, the star halfback for the men from the Peninsula, out of the game with a left wrist latch forearm injury. It's been a great game so far.

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1: Dislocation.
0: Wrist dislocation.
1: Okay. Now, Waz right side. Tuapiki gives it on to Laiatawa. And Ali Laiatawa meets three defenders. He's 8 metres from the goal line, 5 in from touch on the right as he stopped and plays it there to Tuapiki. Passes in for the Egan. Dummies and straightens, but he gets taken down one-on-one by the tackle of fellow number 9, Marshall King. Played to Niakure, who's distributing out through the hands now. Capewell comes infield. He's dumped into the deck by a Ray Stone tackle. And the veteran Capewell plays it 6 from the goal line. Egan passes right. Dimitrik Vaimaonga got through Plath but can't get through Donoghue. He's tackled only 2 metres out. Last play for the Warriors. Egan to the right through the hands. Oh, flat ball from Martin. Didn't get caught by Jacob Laban. He's knocked it on. Tried that really flat, hard-running line, but it's mishandled and the Dolphins survive.
2: The pass was out the back. Tuapiki was unmarked. That would have been a try-scoring opportunity. They chose the wrong option there. Anyway, it was great work, though, by the Dolphins' defence.
1: Okay. Jamal texts Q. Q, the man, any update on why Oren Keeley has been snubbed today? Well, I don't know whether snub's the right word, but we heard in MC's Hammer Time he might be a chance of making a pre-June 30 move to Melbourne.
2: And will be a good buy for them.
1: As here goes the hammer over halfway for the Finns. Got an offload away, second phase. Donoghue to the left for Farnworth. Gives it out to the edge. Lemuelu beats 1 and 2. Comes to the fullback, gets taken down. No, it was Harris DeVita at the last moment there, along with Laiatawa to make the tackle. 10 out. Man goes to the right as Nikarima passes to Schneider. Schneider back to Nikarima. He's flat-footed. Just chucks it to Plath. Plath's tackled, but the Dolphins are on the attack and only 10 metres out. Marshall King passes left. Nikarima at the line. Very flat ball to Lemuelu. Ref let it go. Did he? And then the pass anyway. Lemuelu was tackled, tapped it to the wing, goes over the touchline. Might have been forward. Ref didn't pick that up, but it's over the touchline anyway.
2: Challenge here.
1: What's the challenge for?
0: I think it came off a Warriors player and went over the touchline.
3: They're claiming Warriors.
2: I think it had to have gone off a Warriors player. It was hit that well.
1: Okay.
2: Watching the replay. Big call here. The Warriors are under pressure, under siege. Nah, I think Farnworth touched it last.
1: Well,
0: did DWZ knock on though?
2: He might have got a touch to it, Zona. You're right, it's touch and go.
1: Figuratively, literally.
2: Yeah, and the referee, so the call on the ground has to be overruled. Is there enough evidence?
4: Well, you see that angle there, that it touches the fingers of Dallin, which is a knock on into the hand of Herbie, which goes backwards. It's challenge is successful.
1: So the Finns get the call.
2: Good challenge then, and this now puts the Finns on the front foot. 5 minutes into the second half. It's a great opportunity. Going to be a centre field scrum, I'm asking for it. No, playing the ball, sorry.
1: Going to play the ball out there. 5 minutes played second half. No change to the halftime score. Dolphins 16, Warriors 12. So the Finns set up for another go here. Ray Stone on the first settling hit up to the middle third. Put down 8 metres from the goal line at the southern end. Played to Marshall King. Pass right to Donoghue. Bounces up to Apiki but can't get through Niakure and also Eremiah Tuava. 6 again for a hold down in the ruck. Marshall King passes left for Schneider. Gives it on to Lemuelu. That was a forward pass. So they got him that time.
2: Yeah, that's a disastrous play by the Finns. They had a repeat set of 6. Great field position. They had the Warriors on the rack. And unfortunately, it all came unstuck with a forward pass from Schneider. Yeah, that's a metre forward. He's overrun that at Lemuelu. Poor run, poor pass.
1: And here is the last of the Scrabble text. Apparently, there's only one K. Well, that means you can still... Yeah, only 1K, so you can't get Nickel Klukstar unless you use the blank tile as well. We've had some fun with that.
2: How many blank tiles do you get?
3: I was trying to put a full stop on that. I love how everyone's engaged, though. It's a great game, and, you know, it's almost like Test cricket at the moment. We've got two conversations going, and we've got a great contest and something totally nothing to do with it. Footy's a bit harder to do that, though. Here we are, Warriors with the ball on their own 30, down the middle third, and Plath puts on a good hit on Egan. He'll get to his feet and play it. A dozen from halfway. 16-12, Dolphins lead. Miyakure, he has a one-out run and stopped five from halfway, slightly left edge. Last place as referee G. It's a blindside pass to Harris Tevita. Kicks it deep downfield with his left boot. It's caught by Asako. Defensive right corner, 10 from his own line. Good kick return from Asako. Tackled 20 from his own line. Schneider comes into dummy half. Passes infield to the hammer. Hida Kobo, who puts on that little shimmy left step. Got past Niakure. Laban stops him, but a quick play the ball now. Left edge. Brilliant ball from Nikarima. Lemuelu passes back to Nikarima. Over halfway. Down the left edge. He's caught from behind by Dimitri Maimaunga. But he gets up and keeps going before Tuau Piki stops him. And the Finns are on the attack and only 30 out. Back to right and centre field through the hands. The hammer on to Schneider. He offers it up to a straight net from Donoghue. Wrestles his way from a couple of tacklers. Palms away from a third. Passes to Farnworth. Capable there, Mr. Reliable. Try-saving tackle from behind. Only 5 metres out. It was Marshall King. In fact, he got tackled. Now the pass to the right. It's a bit loose. Cleaned up by Bostock. 15 metres out. He has to run infield and gets taken. What play are we up to? This is the last. They're 12 metres out. Plath has a run. Does he know it's the last?
2: No,
3: he's rolled the dice and got tackled under the black dot. Couple of metres short.
2: Wow, what a great defensive set by the Warriors. They were on the rack. The Finns playing great attacking football. They're just holding on the Warriors. They've got to get out of their end.
3: And, oh, the defence muscling up here from the men in red. Schneider and Stone there to push back Pompey. Now to a peak, he crashes into the defence. He's still on his own 10 as he's tackled. Harris defeater it to distributor. Gives it on to Nickel Glukstar. Chan's almost to the 20. The Wahs working hard to get out of their own end of the southern portion of Lang Park here. Mitch Barnett down the middle third. He stopped before getting to the 30. Plays to Egan. He gives it off right shoulder. And Pompey is top. 15 from halfway. Last play, says referee G. And again, it's that left boot. His kick meters today would be prolific, I reckon, Harris Tevita. He's a booted it downfield. Asako catches and really energetically returns the ball into the defensive line. No need to even think of an option. Just wanted to take the meters that were there. Tackled by Nickel Klukster, 15 from halfway. Schneider passes infield to Bostock. More of a centering run than one. Again upfield. Still 15, his own side of halfway when tackled. Now to the left. The hammer gives it on to Cobbo. Cobbo tries to bounce his way through a tackle or two, but is put down. Still 11 inside Dolphins territory, left edge. Blindside. Marshall King to Nikarima to Tabuai Fido to Farnworth. Down the touchline. Chucks it infield back to the hammer. He has to come infield. Nikarima's down and hurt in back play, but I'll follow the footy in the middle of the field. Marshall King gets an offload away to Donoghue. He's 40 metres out and he's held up. Zeno, we've already got Katoa out of the game and Nikarima is hurt in back play. Marshall King passes to the right for Plath. Plath keeps it moving. Schneider on the 30 to the edge for Bostock. Steps past beautifully. Got a grubber towards the end goal, which ricochets into the hands of Asako. And Asako plants the ball. That is a try. And just like in the first half, Zane, I've described a try while a key Dolphins playmaker seems injured in back play. First things first, score line. Dolphins 20, Warriors 12, kick to come. Asako's got two.
2: Great work by the Finns. They're carving up the Warriors all over the park. Looking at the 5-8, he's just been absolutely rattled with a great shot. I think he's winded. There was nothing wrong with that. But on the following plays, they move the ball down the right edge. Plath on to Schneider. Bostock, what a right footstep. Puts it on the toe. Pretty fortuitous from there.
3: It bounced off the head of Pompey, didn't it?
2: Yeah, lucky play, but what great recovery skills by Asako. He had no time to react. No, the ball's on the toe.
3: He stepped past Pompey.
2: But how sublime was the regather by the winger. He picked it up in full stride and puts it down as if it was a walk in the park. Most mere mortals wouldn't have been able to get close to that. That is brilliant.
3: Another little Jack Bostock moment.
2: Oh, are you saying something?
3: Dane, down to you on the touchline.
0: So much skill, Q. And trying to say Billy should play for New South Wales. I agree. Get him out there. And it's not because I think he'll fail. I think he'll be an absolute sensation.
2: Yeah.
0: He's just as good a footballer as he is a cook. But that was just unbelievable, that little kick and the recovery by Isako, who's about to convert right in front of me here, Q. I tell you something else. That hit on Nikarima, was magnificent from Viamonga. He took the air out of his lungs.
3: But he's okay to continue. Isako from the right touchline. He's hooked that. And this is a poor day by his standards. He's kicking only at 50%. That's 2 of 4. Dolphins 20, Warriors 12, with 28 and a half minutes left in the game. Let's quickly get around the grounds. Start with the New South Wales Cup men. Roosters 12 lead Souths 0. In the women's, I've got to try and write this down though, 44-65. In the women's, Steelers 26 lead the Sharks 18. Eels 26 lead the Bulldogs 6. They're both second half scores. Queensland Cup in the men. Second half, Burley 12, Tweed 0. Pride 16 lead the Blackhawks 10. First half, 6-6 between Brisbane Tigers and Ipswich. In the women's most recently completed game, Tigers beat Ipswich 32-6. Kickoff's been affected. Stone runs the ball back to the 20 where he's tackled. And repeating wins to the Fijian Drua in the Super Rugby Women and Carlton in the AFL.
0: Six in a row for your phrase ball, Q, man.
3: Yep.
2: And the Broncos, not only did they lose last night, but the Finns have got a bigger crowd here today. That's saying something. The power shift maybe in this town. But the other good thing there, that without the 5-8, without the halfback, they were still able to structure one of the great tries of the afternoon. They're red hot, the Finns.
3: Yep, so, of course, the power of the Waz, that crowd figure, 40,465. On a sunny Saturday afternoon last night, 39,826 on a drizzly Friday night. Schneider kicks downfield from halfway. End of the set, Nickel Klukstar catches it, 10 from his own line and is tackled on the 20. Crawls just beyond and ref G says, you can't do that, get back on the mark and play it.
2: Again.
3: You've been onto that one, Zeno. He is all over that, the referee today. Adam Pompey's tackle on a short run. Still midway goal line and halfway. Now, what an Asa Lesniak. Sands insulation tape running mid-third. That's a good run from DWZ. He's tackled 10 from halfway. Plays it, given on the right edge to Leotawa. Over halfway, Bailey Leotawa before being tackled. Just beyond the halfway stripe. Plays it to Egan. Given to Barnett. Down the middle third goes Mitch Barnett. He's upended and will be asked to play the ball. 41 metres from the Dolphins line on 5. Last play is a bomb from Tamari Martin. Just got it away before being tackled. Habu Ifido comes to catch it. Ref clears the contact on the kicker and the catch from the hammer, and the Finns will start this at 15 from their own line. Ball passed infield to Cobbo, who wrestles his way clear of the Barnett tackle before being stopped just beyond the 20. He is playing great footy at the moment, Selwyn Cobbo, in every facet. Now Schneider passes to Isako. They shift it across the 20. Little step from Isako, gets to the 30 before playing it to the hammer. They do things quick at every end of the park, the Finns, through Schneider to Bostock. Bostock tackled on halfway. Good tackle, Nickel Klukstar and Capewell. And on that occasion, done too quickly. There's no marker when Bostock played the ball, and Capewell
2: superstar
3: pinches it. That's a Kurt Capewell play if you've ever seen one. He just does those things, doesn't he?
0: That's a Queensland 1%er right there. Billy Slater will be giving big applause at home.
2: Oh, that was fantastic play by the left edge back row. And now this is what they want, the Warriors. Good field position coming down the middle of the park with Barnett.
3: We'll play it 32 metres out. 20 points to 12. Dolphins lead the Warriors. You're hearing NRL Saturday on ABC Sport. And the cauldron's pumping to the sound of 40,000 fans. Egan to the left. Devine Maunga. Now to Mary Martin on to Pompey, who's going to be held up and dragged to deck. Adam Pompey out in that left edge. 15 in from the left. 15 from the goal line. Last play, says referee G. Egan passes to Harris. DeVita has to chuck it to the centre of the field. Devine Maunga on the 20. He grubbies. He's got to a peaky coming through, but
1: Cobbo is there to field the ball for the Finns.
2: I love the way he said Cobbo.
1: Well, he's doing
2: he's
1: everything. He's doing everything at the moment, Selwyn Cobbo. This guy who could not get a game for the Broncos late last year. Farnworth double grabbing the tackle. Penalty Finns.
2: Oh, that's a big piggyback penalty for the Finns. The Warriors aren't done. There's still 25 minutes to go. This game has just had everything. Just feels like it's going to go for hours. But in the end, great work by Cobbo. Why he reeled that in, you're right. He's on fire.
0: Cobbo, I love it. That's how my son says it too. His second favourite player after the hammer. Hey, Q, did I mention that the last two games have been 2018 results? Just putting it out there.
3: 20-18, yeah. Warriors won in Wellington on Anzac Day. And was it the last year score that as well?
0: Back was here, it was 2018.
3: Okay. Back in 2025.
0: Yep.
3: It was 20
0: to the Dolphins on that occasion.
3: Yep. Okay. Just don't get confused with that, with all our Scrabble tiles and blank tiles and rules and regulations and all of that today. We've just got to keep it straight.
2: What was it in 2018?

0: Then. Stone plays the ball 35 metres from the Warriors line, left side shift. Donoghue, Schneider, a little outside in combo there. Fine Fuiaki to Nikarima, thought that was knocked on, but Farnworth picks it up and puts on a goose step and burns through a gap and dots down. Will that pass muster?
1: Everyone thought that was a knock on too, Ken.
0: Yep. And Herbie put on almost a mimicking goose step.
2: No tries to call from the referee. Maybe Herbie was taking the mick.
1: Yeah, I think the referee's let it go, but for me, I think he realises that it wasn't a try, but he wasn't 100% sure.
2: Well, if anything, it also gives the Dolphins a chance to get some extra oxygen to defend. It's not the dumbest thing from Farnworth.
1: No, but...
2: So, well...
3: The pass from Brad Schneider and taken by Connolly.
2: The pass actually went forward, but they can't rule on that in the bunker.
1: And then it gets into the hands of
2: Lelu, then a little inside to Nikarima.
3: Connolly loses possession of the ball into the leg of Tamari Martin, which is a knock-on. We have a decision.
2: Okay.
1: It looks like it could have been possibly a pass, but no, they've ruled a knock-on.
2: And just as well, of course, because the Schneider ball was forward, but they can't rule on that.
1: Yes. So, justice in the end.
2: Mm-hmm. 23 minutes and 46 seconds left. Dolphins 20 lead the Warriors 12. Thank you for your texts coming through the game, but it's been so much happening as well. We appreciate them. We'll get to them if we get a chance. 0467 920 222. Do you know a Dr. M, Billy? He texts, Billy Moore, you are just sublime! With a couple of exclamation points from Dr. M.
1: I've used sublime a couple of times.
2: Mm-hmm. Thanks to the Major. He's enjoying the call, bringing it into... him into the stadium. David from Randwick says, how good is Bostock? Question mark.
1: Brilliant.
2: Yeah, he's got a future, I reckon. Eremir Tuava's got the ball. Waz have it on their own 30. And the Dolphins have scored the last three tries in the game among the chaos of Katoa being ruled out with an injury. Now to the right, Barnett to Tuapiki. Gives it on to Laban, who's tackled on the halfway line right edge. Pass back infield by Egan to Barnett. Through the hands to Martin. Left side shift. Harris to Vita. Decides to run, but runs into Schneider, who makes the tackle. Was on the 40. Played to Catewell, given blindside to Eremia Tuava. He got through one in Fine Fuiaki, but couldn't get through the next defender, who was Asako. Was play it on the last. Left edge and 25 out. Harris to Vita's kick is into the rump of Max Plath. It ricochets. I don't think that was played at. Referee disagrees. He says six more, and it's Martin who's got it. This is a bit like those Origin kicks which got called six more. I think you've got to play at the ball, don't you, to get six more?
1: I thought so.
2: And anyway, the referee has decided that six more tackles to the Warriors as Clark slips over and gets tackled and jumped on by Stone. 15 out for the Waz. They need to score next. Barnett on a rumble down the middle third. And he's taken only 7 metres from the goal line. Right under the black dot, Caxton Street end. To the left for the Waz by Maunga to Martin. Grubbers early in the set. Fielded by Tavua Fido on the goal line. And the Finns fullback does as expected. Diffuses the danger. Takes the tackle. And now Bostock with 12 valuable metres out of dummy half.
1: Unfortunately for the Warriors, nobody else read the short kick. Had they been joining the spot, could have been a different outcome, but well diffused by the hammer.
4: I think TWZ's off the field, guys. He's got a hamstring. He's done. Ice on the left eye.
2: Okay. Gee, after scoring earlier today, thank you, Zeno. And if you are tuning in, dislocated wrist for Isaiah Katoa out of the game. Left edge, Farnworth.
1: That's not a bad outcome considering what we thought.
2: It could have been a break or something else, yeah. But you never know how compound or whatever it is anyway. Hashtag not a doctor. Schneider kicks downfield end of set. He got to halfway, taken by Nicol Klukstar, who runs back into the defensive line. He's taken 18 from the line he's defending. If you're just tuning in, I'm Quentin Hull with a Hollywood combination of Billy up top and Zane down below. 21 minutes left in the game. Dolphins lead 20-12, and after this, we've got the between game show, and then Townsville for the Cowboys and Panthers before Brookie tonight. Manly Warringah versus Melbourne. All live, all free on the national broadcaster ABC Sport. Warriors with the ball out on the left edge, and 10 from halfway on the carry there of Eremia Tuava. Plays it, given to Clark in the centre of the field. He stopped. Sam Healy's out there now, so he's in that dummy half. He's on return from a thumb injury. Plays the ball, does. The Warriors, Healy directs right through Martin to Laban, right edge given out to Poppy.

0: On that right wing, he received from Lantower, kicks in field, to a peak, he catches it, he's on the goal line, but is held up by three Dolphins defenders. What a play!
1: There was only one thing better than the attack, was the defence that stopped the little fullback for the Warriors, to a peak. A great player, great play, conjured up by the halfback Martin. He ran down the short side, played it through the hands. They kicked back on the inside, but it was diffused by great defence by the Finns.
2: Yeah, and
1: well, knock on. Oh, here's the opportunity.
0: Who is it?
1: Cobbo.
0: A knock on from Sylvan Cobbo.
2: Well, that's a rare mistake. Remember, Zeno, that Panthers last game was excellent. It was seen as one of the better games of the season. I think we're getting around that quality and entertainment today.
3: Absolutely. It was a ripper game at Western Sydney Stadium. I just want to know, Bill, is Cobbo as good as Ponga with the big smoke screen in front?
1: Ponga! Back to the moment. Ponga's slightly in front, mate, but very close.
2: Wise scrum feed, 15 our centre field. Left side, Harris to Vita. Quick hands. Nickel Clockster in the corner.
0: Cauldron!
1: Zeno, what's the scoreline we're talking now?
3: Still got to kick it.
1: Yes.
2: 20-16, Dolphins kick to come. Nickel Klukster in the corner, and the huge contingent of Warriors fans in Brisbane go up as one. 19 minutes left in the game.
1: Yeah, the southern end down the eastern side, they are absolutely heaving with Warriors fans. But great work. They stripped the Finns of numbers. Ends up in the hands of Klodstad. He's brilliant. Last week he scored four. He probably should have scored five or six.
2: Yeah.
1: He's a good finisher. But you go, how easy was that for him? Yeah, because the people inside did their job. Great work by the Dolphins. They took advantage of the mistake by Cobbo. And that's what great sides do. They punish errors and they take advantage of opportunities. Big, tough kick to here, but this game has still got 18 minutes.
3: I was worried, Q, with no Jackson Ford this week. I thought, you know, no JFH, they're down Tanner Boyd. Are the injuries going to start to cut into the Waz? No way. They just keep turning up. That's the reason why all these blue jerseys are in the crowd. They love their team. They have got such great fight. And you watch Pompey knock this one over.
2: Yeah, just let's see what he can do here.
1: Ooh.
2: Five in from touch on the left. 18 minutes left in the game. Dolphins lead 20-16. Pompey's kick 2 from 2. The stadium will tell you. These Warriors fans, what a force they've become in the NRL. Oh, yeah. Oh, yeah.
1: Love it.
2: 20 points to 18 as Pompey converts from out near the left touchline. He's 3 from 3 on the day. And we've got 18 minutes left in this ripping contest that you're hearing on NRL Saturday on ABC Sport. Quick around the grounds. New South Wales Cup second half. Roosters 16, Souths 10. In the women's, the Steelers beat the Sharks in that, derby, so to speak. 16-18. Second half, Eels 26, Bulldogs 12. Queensland Cup. Men's scores, second half. Burley now, Tweed 20, lead Burley 12. Kickoff goes inside the dead ball, the in goal area, and Barnett gets out to the 10. So I'll repeat that. Tweed lead Burley 20-12. Pride lead Townsville 16-10, that second half. First half, Brisbane 16, lead Ipswich 6. That's a first half score line. Let's get back to things here. Warriors on the 20 and given to the left side for Capewell. Runs into the defence of Schneider and others. Molo there to help him out and make the tackle. This is heaving full of 40,000 plus fans out of dummy half. Healy pinches 10 before being ankle tapped by Molo. Plays it 5 from halfway. Quick ball to the right. It's to Aupiki giving it on to Vaimonga. Big Dimitrik runs into the defence of Nikarima though. Plays it on 5. 45 from the Dolphins line. End of set. It's a bomb shallow from Martin down the right wing. Oh, an uncontested leap from Pompey. He knocks it on. No one around him. Adam Pompey, free jump, free catch, dropped it. We'll just finish those around the ground. Super Rugby Women, Tars 14 lead the 4-7 first half. And in the AFL, second game of the day underway, Collingwood and Richmond. Tigers 1-3 lead the Pies 1-1 early in that one.
1: This is where the 2026, the Warriors, their last quarter of a match. They seem to go up a gear. Let's see if we can see it here and whether the Finns can match that.
2: 16 and a half to go. Dolphins with the footy as Molo rolls down the middle third and he's taken 15 inside Dolphins territory. 40,465 the official crowd as to the left through the hands of Donoghue to Nikarima to Farnworth. Nice tackle though. Right edge from Leia Tower. Farnworth plays it quickly though. Tabuai Fido passes to Lemu Eli. Back inside forward ball to the hammer.
1: That's not forward. That's a try. That was unfortunate.
2: It was forward, but if it wasn't, he was gone.
1: Yeah, that would have been, wow, that's unfortunately a poor pass. And there's two Warriors with Dan in the back play on that edge too, Zaino.
2: That was because of the Farnworth run, Zane, and the great, the hard work of, I think it was Pompey and Leia Tower ran into each other.
3: Yeah, Leia Tower was down on his haunches, and the trainer ran straight out to him. I think he's going to bring him off for a hit. No, he's just giving a thumbs up. He's okay to continue, but he was struggling for a little bit.
1: Well, this game is brilliant. As I said, this where the Warriors this year have improved, their finishes of the games have been outstanding.
3: Almost a win against the feed, Billy. Wouldn't that have been like North Sydney Oval 1997?
1: They wouldn't know what to do, Zaino. But let's see if the Finns can stick with them because there's a few more chapters to play in this, in the book of today's game.
2: So Warriors defeat their scrum. 15 their own side of halfway. There's 15 minutes left. Dolphins lead by 2 at 20-18. And Eremia Tuava carries the ball forward. Taken for the Waz, 8 inside the southern end of the ground. Now give it to Capewell left edge. What a warrior he is,
1: yep.
2: Kurt Capewell. No pun intended. Taken right on halfway. He'll be back here for game 3 in Origin, as will this guy, you'd reckon. Mitch Barnett. He's taken in the middle of the park for the Warriors. 45 from the Dolphins line. Played to Healy. Given right to Clark at the line. That ball was dubious. Go past Master. Vamanga catches it. Nikarima tackles him. 30 metres out. Healy passes back left and centre field. Clark through the hands to Martin. Martin flat ball to Capewell. Great tackle. Snyder got under his ribs and drove him into the deck. Last play, Warriors 25 out. Blindside given to Martin. Bombs towards the goal line. Tamuai Fido leaping and catching. I think he got it. Nicol Klukster was waiting for the crumbs, but the Hammers got it. There's players down in back play.
1: And there might be an issue here.
2: Yeah. Harris Tavita kicked the ball. Was there something coming through on him?
4: We've just got a collision in back play. Then we've got a clean catch from Tane, which would be just a changeover. Warriors disputing this escort.
2: Boy, I had to follow the ball, but I saw him a peripheral. Players going down, Billy.
1: Yeah, I think the touchy's come in and had a word to the referee. That's why.
2: Waz captain's challenge here.
5: Warriors left side kick changes on side.
2: This is Chris Butler in the bunker.
5: Just looking at the actions here, Max Plath.
2: So Plath basically is the guy that makes contact.
5: Max Plath just stops and holds his ground. There's no secondary motion to escort a Warrior with the ball. We're playing on. It's a fair run to the ball.
2: Okay, so.
1: And a clean catch, I think.
2: Harris Savita tried to milk the penalty, but not forthcoming.
5: Tap to a pick, he takes clean possession.
2: And then loses it, does he? Because the hammer rips it out one on one.
1: Yeah.
5: Tackle's complete now, as ruled on field.
2: Charges unsuccessful. No, well, they ruled Warriors ball tackle complete, handover, end of set.
1: Yep.
2: Okay.
1: Happy with all that. This next set of six, you watch the Warriors rev up and box their lineup. This is going to be some tough, brave carries for the Finns to get this out of their end.
2: Thanks to Harv in Perth in WA. Bring on the Bears. Oh.
1: 100%.
2: You found one there, Bill. Thanks, Harv. 0467 920 222. Bostock's got it and is pushed back by Vaimeanga and also Barnett. Dolphins 10 from the Caxton Street in goal area. 14 minutes to go. Dolphins lead 20-18. This has been a ribbit to start NRL Saturday on ABC Sport. Fine Fuiaki to the 20. Now Molo to the 30. Bang, bang down the middle third for the big men doing the hard yards for the men in red. Plathert dummy half gives it on to, I think that's Flegler back out there, is it? No, that's Knowles down the middle third. He stopped 10 from halfway. Schneider puts his boot to it on the 40. Kicks deep downfield. Caught by Tuau Piki, 15 from his own line. The Warriors fullback runs back at them and gets to the 30, almost, before being tackled there by Donoghue. Played to Harris Tavita, given to the right edge for Pompey. And Adam Pompey, 20 in from the eastern touchline, a dozen his own side of halfway when he's tackled for the Warriors. Played there to Martin. Gives it to Vaimalanga, but meets the defence pretty quickly. Nice line speed from Plath and Donoghue to stop him, still 9-1 side of halfway. Barnett with a one-out run, left side of the ruck, almost crashed through Finofiliaki, but Molo made the tackle, quick play the

0: 20 points to 18 Dolphins. 12 minutes to go. As Marshall King gives it to Tavio Ifedo. No running room for the hammer there. He stopped at his own side of halfway. Played to JMK. Passes right. Through the hands of Donahue onto Molo. Molo stopped a meter. Attacking side of halfway by the tackle of Stowers Smith. Last play for the Dolphins. Schneider puts up a bomb. It's shallow. It'll come down 20 from the goal line. Left out in court. Brilliantly by Tua Peake, who's immediately tackled as soon as he hit the decks. Waz have got the ball. 22 from their own line on the left corner. Fed one man infield to the right for Nickel Klukstar. Charns on the 20 stripe in from the western touchline. Just sort of the 30 stripe at the southern end of the ground. Past one man infield to Pompey. He has a one out run. Pompey down the middle third and still 18 his own side of halfway. He plays it to Healy. Oh. Given on there to Leia Tower. Cobbo came out of the line to nail him. Sort of a ricocheting hit in the end. Pompey plays it. Leia Tower plays it. 8 from halfway. Now Stowers Smith up to halfway. Thighs pumping, keeps on going. The last chance up, as he said, not called to play it. 45 out, last play. Harris DeVita with another left-footed bomb into the set. No dramas for the hammer to catch it. 5 from his own line, and he stopped 15 metres out. 11 minutes to go. This is absolutely energy-sapping stuff, Billy, as Cobbo receives a short ball from Osako and is tackled midway goal line and halfway. Finns lead it by 2.
1: You're just waiting to see who blinks first here, Q. Oh, good tackle.
0: I don't reckon it's a mistake. I reckon it's a winning play. The quality's been so good. We're waiting for something to crack, and I don't think it's going to be a mistake. I think it'll be something brilliant. Just from the nature of what we've seen in this game, the hammer to within 10 of halfway. Finns working their way upfield to the right. Here's Schneider. He tries to get through the tackle of Capewell, who needs help from Clark, and Clark in the end does complete the tackle on Brad Schneider, who's deputised very well in the playmaking role for the injured Katoa. End of set. Nikarima puts a bit of a screw kick downfield. Caught by Tua Peake on the 20. Good kick return. He's taken only 15 from halfway. Good field position to start this set for the Waz. We've got 10 minutes to go, but it seems like the whips have been cracking before the home turn here. These two teams are going at it from a long way from the post.
1: Yeah, and the quality of what you're seeing is as good as you get. You're right. This is basically a game where is the brilliance going to come from?
0: Who's got the energy to see out this long run to the line? Barnett taken, 42 out. Waz on the attack. Martin to the left, given to Harris DeVita. Dummies, stutter steps, but is taken by Schneider. Left edge, 10 in from the western side, 33 out. Last play for the Waz. It's a Martin bomb. Once again, Tabua Fido's underneath it, leaps it, catches it. Capewell can't take him, and the hammer pinches another 5 metres before Stowers Smith makes the tackle on the 20 at the northern end. 9 minutes and 5 seconds and counting. Dolphins 20, Warriors 18. NRL Saturday on ABC Sport. This top four clash has lived up to all expectations to this point. Cobbo taken, 15 from halfway. Now Flegler's back out there. He rolls down the middle third. Tom Flegler taken, 5 inside Warriors territory. Dolphins territory. Marshall King gives it to Platt. Little scooting run. He got ankle tap, but stop. 41 out. Last play, Dolphins. Give it to Schneider on the right. He will bomb. Nickel Klukster's job to catch it against Bostock. Bostock leaps, got a touch, knocked it on, couldn't gather. Tua Peake there to get the crumbs and scoops 20 metres upfield before being stopped. Warriors play it 25 from their own line. Big opportunity for Bostock there. He had a play at it, Billy. He just couldn't complete the catch as the Waz are now 15 their own side of halfway. Yeah. They shift it to the right edge. Tamari Martin with a step right and left. He's over halfway. He beats a ankle tap by Farnworth on his knees. Pass to Pompey. Pompey to Leia Tower. 15 out on the right edge. Taken down by the Dolphins defence. Try saver from Farnworth. Waz on the right. Shifted back to left and centre field. Healy to Martin. To Harris DeVita to Capewell. Keeps it moving to the edge. Aramea Tuava's taken down by the right side defence of the Dolphins. This is top draw National Rugby League. You're hearing it on ABC Sport. Waz trailed by 2 as Barnett charges into the defensive line. He's only 7 metres out under the black dot. 7.5 minutes to go. They've got a fresh set as well, the Warriors. Clark has a run. He's tackled. There was a wavy 50 in there. More bullets in the gun for the Warriors. On the attack to the left, Martin dummies and straightens and runs into the defence. Schneider makes the tackle with Fene Fuiaki. 3 plays left in the set. Crash ball line from Barnett. Great tackle, Platt. under the eighth pole.

0: away from the goal line. Healy passes right for Martin. Double cut out. Oh, the pass is forward from Leotawa to the wing. The Finns survive.
1: Wow, this has been continuous action for feels like the last 10 minutes. You're running out of steam, but you're a champion. Keep going, Q.
0: I've got to hit the furlong pole, Billy. This is where you've got to go to overdrive.
2: How did they scramble, Billy? Mate. How did they get back on the right side after they made the break? And then they went and spun it to the left, and they were able to get there as well. Farnworth comes up with a telling ankle tap on Tamari Martin, just enough to slow him down, gives the men in red the opportunity to now work it out of their own area.
1: Luke Capewell, he got cramped 2 minutes ago.
0: Cobbo's lost the ball. Cobbo's lost the ball in the tackle of Martin. So the Warriors have got it back. Big error from the representative winger. And it's taken by Leotawa, who's tackled 18 metres out. So the Wars can go again. They trail by two. Right edge to Apiki. Tries to step through, but Nikarima and Lemuelu cut him down. Only 3 metres out on the right edge. Slow play the ball here for Laban, who's going to distribute left and centre field for Healy. To Clark. Gives it to Barnett. Barnett is close. Barnett's in the end goal. Barnett is held up.
1: Last-ditch tackle again saves the day.
0: Two Dolphins defenders there. It was Schneider. It was Stone.
1: Wow, what great run from the big front rower. Nearly got there. You're right. Schneider's the saviour there.
0: And what do we got? Still a couple of tackles left in the set. Stowers Smith tackled 5 out. Healy passes right to Martin. Martin's passed it to Apiki. Crashed into by Cobbo. Bounces off him. Nikarima comes to get him. And to Apiki will play it on the right edge. 5 minutes, 40 seconds to go. Finns lead 20-18. Was a couple of plays left in this set. Clark gives to Barnett again down the middle third. Taken down by Flegler and Fine Fuiaki. Last play of this set for the Warriors. Dummy and scoot from Healy. He gets through the clutching defenders, reaches out and scores, and the Wars lead.
1: Wow, we're seeing one of the best games of the year. This is unbelievable football. Both teams, they're gone. They're all gone. They've spent so much petrol, nearly as much as you have.
0: How's your voice going, mate?
1: Outstanding. I love it.
0: Zane on the touchline. Warriors 22, Dolphins 20. Kick to come. 5 minutes left.
2: Oh, look, they had to get through the Warriors. They've just had so much football down to that end. I can't do justice to this game. It has been that good. I can't add to the word pictures, except to say the Engadine Dragons, they'll be going mad. The son of Mitch, a champion of the Cronulla Sutherland Sharks, is now at the Warriors doing great things, replacing Wade Egan. He gets up and he goes, come on, boys. This young bloke, 23 years of age, has he just won the game for the Wars?
1: I love the way he came off the bench, saying, oh, the moment on the park, he was sharp out of dummy half. He was dangerous. Great footwork, good reads. But we saw so many try savers in there. So many last-ditch tackles. So much energy by the Wars. This is as good a game as I've seen in years, actually. This is brilliant.
0: Try to Mitch. Mitch's boy, Sam Healy. So my age.
2: Shout out, Mitchy.
0: Shout out to Mitchy, the champion shark. Yep, Sam, who's back in the team, having missed that last start game with a thumb injury. His first try of the season. Big kick for Pompey here. Slight angle left, but only 15 out to make it 24-20. Pompey's kicked 3 of 3 today. And 40,000 plus lean a little closer in their seats. And the Wars fans cheer as Pompey converts. Warriors 24, Dolphins 20, 3 minutes and 51 seconds left.
1: Think about that, Q. Think about the continuous energy. We think about how good this game has been. Then we just had probably a passage of 10 minutes of continuous football.
0: And what do you do here if you're the Finns? Do you try and get it back off the kickoff, or do you go deep?
1: It looks
0: like they're setting up for the short one.
1: I'd go short.
0: There's enough time to go deep, 3 minutes 50 in this game. Or do you challenge them deep and hope for a mistake? No, it's a short kickoff to the left side from Asako, which is knocked on by the Warriors. Leotawa gets in the hands of the Dolphins anyway. They've got it, the Finns. Stone got that ricochet. He's tackled. 25 out. Dolphins do win the ball off the restart. Flegler now in the middle third. He's pushed back a metre or two and tackled. What an atmosphere. One of the best Dolphins atmospheres we've heard at Lang Park outside of the Battle of Brisbane. Plath down the centre third as the ping-ping echoes. Fresh set. Plath tackled. 18 metres out. Waz lead by four. Now to the right. Schneider to the hammer. Feet to the inside line of Fine Fuiaki, who's put down centre third. 11 metres out. 3 minutes to go. Dolphins trail by four. Marshall King to the left. Plath, Schneider, quick hands. It rolls along the edge. Picked up by Cobbo in space. Cobbo! Scores! 24 all kick to come. It was loose to the edge, but Cobbo!
1: That man, Cobbo, well, if you watch the ball, it goes on the ground, and I think might have been Laban Zeno has almost pretended that he was taken out or impeded by one of the Finns, attackers that was in the line. The referee didn't have a bar of it. He should have stayed on his feet and did it. He overran, it's Poppy. And in the end, it created a hole, and Cobbo was able to make the most of the opportunity and just was able to pull away. So it's Vayamunga, I think, that basically took himself out of the defensive line, and that's the hole that Cobbo went into and sealed the try.
0: 2 minutes and 50 on the clock, Zeno.
2: Yeah, they're trying to say Farnworth was a shepherd.
1: Yeah.
2: But I think it's definitely not an obstruction, definitely a try. Can I tell you something, guys? It's 24 all. Do you know Pompey's kicked 4 from 4? And the man that we call the best goal kicker in the game is 2 from 4. He hasn't been at his best today, Jermaine Asako, but from the sideline, he gets the chance to go 3 from 5 and put his side in front. What a game of football this is. It is an absolute privilege to be here to watch this.
0: And he's about 3 metres in from the touchline, so not right on the paint, but still, big time kick.
1: 22 metres out. Don't you love the way that the game, with that kickoff, was able to swing the opportunity back towards the Finns? And that randomness, I like kickoffs, where you roll the dice. Well done.
0: Timepiece is ticking away. Inside 2.5. Jermaine Asako with the scores locked at 24. We'll try and convert to give the Finns lead from a couple of metres in from left touch. 22 metres out. Asako strikes. It looks sweet. He raises the flags! And the Dolphins are back in front with 2 minutes and 8 seconds on the clock.
1: What do you think they do? Kick it long? I don't think so. Let's see if we can have the randomness and the Finns, whether they can close this kickoff down. That's going to be the key. If they do that, they win the match. If they don't, the Waz have a chance.
0: Well, whoever loses, they still know that they are up to the top draw of what the NRL can offer. We thought this was going to be a game between two teams who have got the rights to say, hey, Penrith, it's not all yours. And well, what we've seen, they just might have that.
2: Oh.
0: With the little torpy kickoff. Bostock catches it for the Dolphins. Finn's ball. That was a great kick from Capewell. It went 15, but Bostock jumped at it, caught it, made his. Now the Dolphins can draw 60 seconds off the clock with this set. Fine Fuiaki a carry, 10 from halfway. Flegler a carry. He gets the halfway. He still stands. Oh, he keeps the thighs pumping. Ref says go back. Ref says go back, and Flegler will play at 45 metres from the Warriors' line. Marshall King gives it to Plath. Plath down the middle third and into three defenders. 38 metres from the Warriors' line. 90 seconds left. Dolphins with the ball and with the lead by two. Tabua Waifito into the defensive line. By the way, Dolphins win this. They extend that club record winning streak. It'll be 8 in a row for the men from Redcliffe. Now here's a bomb from Schneider. Kicking to the wing. Bostock the man. He catches. He's tackled. Handover. Three Warriors defenders around Bostock. Warriors have it. Defensive left corner on their own 10. 64 seconds left.
1: And must go 90 metres and 6 tackles.
0: And the first carry is Eremia Tuava. Swarmed upon and stopped 15 metres from the southern end goal. 56, 55. Warriors now to the right. Clark gives it on to Martin. Tamari Martin runs into the tackle of Marshall King. Puts him down on the 20. 47, 46, 45. Finns lead by two. Clark to the right for the Warriors. Offers it up to Laban. They look a bit tired now. Laban has held up. 15 in from

0: All right, only midway, goal line and halfway, 33, 32, time is ticking away for the Warriors. Barnett down the middle third, he's caught on four, there's 25 seconds left, ball goes to the left, given on to Harris. DeVita runs it himself, got an offload on contact to Tuipiki, who loses it out the back. Schneider jumps on it for the Dolphins, the Finns have the ball, the Finns will win an epic. It'll be eight in a row for the men from the peninsula. And 40,000 fans have seen some of the best rugby league you'll ever see at the greatest house that this game's got.
1: Well said, Hugh. What a game. What a privilege to be here.
0: 26-24, the Dolphins have won it.
1: I had everything. Epic performances, every player on that park. Take a bow. There wasn't a bad player out there. And that game, from the very first tackle to the very last, was of the highest quality. And as you said, we've just seen two sides that have earned the right to be said, we are a chance in 26 to lift the title. That was a fantastic performance.
0: What a game. The Dolphins, eight wins in a row. They are 10 wins, 5 losses for the season, and the Warriors now with that defeat are 10 wins and 5 losses for the season. Dolphins led 16-12 at halftime and end up winning the game 26-24, 5 tries to 4. Asako 2 tries, Cobbo 2 tries, Farnworth a try, Asako 3 from 5 for the Warriors. Laban, Watanese, Lesniak, Nickel, Klukster and Healy scored. Pompey kicked 4 from 4. But one of those try scorers, Dallin the veteran, he suffered a hamstring injury in the first half as a Katoa. He missed most of the game with a dislocated left wrist. Oh, there are so many storylines out of this one.
1: How many times did the lead change?
0: Four. Once, twice, three times, four times.
1: Wow.
0: Four times in the game.
1: Had everything you wanted. Fatigue. There were so many players that were just out on their feet. Kurt Catewell, some of the plays he did, he was cramping and he just kept pushing through the cramps. And that was just one example. There were so many stoic performances.
0: Well, Zane's among the throng and... We'll give you enough time to get one interview, Zano, before we head back to the boys and get ready for the game in Townsville. What a game. 26-24 to the Dolphins. Down to you, Zane.
2: Yeah, I'm down here with a man who kicked the conversion from the sideline. His little ones are here chasing. I hope you're okay, little fella. Jermaine Asako. Yeah, we're 2 from 4 prior to that last kick. The pressure was on you. Nailed it from the sideline. How big is that in terms of your career? This was an unbelievable game of football.
3: Yeah, definitely, mate. Obviously, 2v3 today, and the game came down to that last kick, and just grateful that I was able to slot it. I missed the first one right about from the same position, and I knew I just needed to aim it a little bit, and I had enough curl on it to get it in between the black dot and right post, so yeah, just happy that it went over.
2: You came into this game with 7 tries and 26 goals against New Zealand. Is it because you're a Kiwi yourself that you love scoring tries and kicking goals against this mob?
3: Oh, yes and no, mate. I know it's always a good challenge coming up against, you know, the boys from back home, and today was no different. We knew it was going to be a tough test, and mate, their forward pack, we know what they can do in the middle of the park there, and the challenge for us was, you know, for our boys to match them up the front there, and I thought we created a few opportunities for ourselves. We obviously 2 disallowed tries there, but all in all, mate, we got the result we wanted today, and we'll look forward to Newcastle next week.
2: How much more impressive is the fact that Brad came in today for Katoa? He's got a dislocated wrist, and he was able to do what he did last week down in Campbelltown and ice the game for you guys.
3: Yeah, that's what the pre-season's created for, mate. You know, all these players that obviously don't get to start week in, week out, you know their jobs when they come into the team, and Brad was no different today. He obviously is... was down with a bit of a wrist injury there in the first half, and he slotted straight in and did a job for us, so, yeah.
2: And I want to ask you, Cody Nikurima, he took a couple of big hits there today. There's talk that the club's doing everything it can to keep him. How much do you want Cody Nikurima to stay at this club? I know you're headed off to Melbourne, but what a player he is.
3: Yeah, 100%, mate. Couldn't speak any more highly of Neff there. He's a great player. So underrated, mate. And I know him and his family would love to stay here. I think the club are working on trying to you know, put a contract forward for him to stay in Brisbane, but look, the decision's his, and whether he stays or not, you know, that decision's Cody's, and

0: I hope you can stay at Dolphins. Yeah, he's got a good group of boys here. Yeah, he's held in so much respect, not only by the coaching staff, but all the players too. So, yeah, we'd love to see him stay here.
1: Really appreciate chatting to you, Jermaine. Congratulations. What a win it was.
0: No worries. Thanks, Zane.
2: Good on you, Zane. We will get to the team in the boardroom in just a moment, but if you can get another interview, we'll record that and we'll play that to you a little bit later on this Saturday edition of NRL Saturday here on ABC Sport. 26-24 Dolphins. Billy, you could spend half an hour talking about this game, but I'll give you 60 seconds to try and wrap it up and give you your votes.
3: That's about as good as you're going to see in the NRL in 2026. If it's anything better than that, wow, that's going to be outstanding. But both sides, they said it wasn't a bad play in the park. The 3-2-1 so hard to give, but I've gone Herbie Farmworth, for me, 10 tackle breaks, a try, 16 carries, 170-odd metres, post-contact, 50 metres, 11 tackles. I gave 2 to Mitchell Barnett. He's outstanding. I see he bent the line and nearly won the game on several occasions. You know, he 35 tackles, 154 metres of 18 carries. Brilliant. And Jermaine Asako, the guy who actually won it in the end, 220 carry metres. He was unbelievable. He scored a couple of tries. He does everything. So, but as I said, you could have given it to another 5 or 6 different players that were stars, but there was not a bad player. And both coaches will walk away just going, wow, we've got all we need in the way of energy, shape, tactics, culture, that these guys know that when they play against the benchmark Panthers, they're every chance.
2: 3 to Farnworth, 2 to Barnett, 1 to Asako. Thanks, Billy. The Dolphins now 8 wins in a row, 10 wins and 5 losses. The Waz also 10 and 5. 26-24, the final scoreline here. 40,465 were in the house to see it, and every one of them, Andrew Moore, will be talking about it for years to come. That was one of the best games we've seen here for quite some time.
4: Unreal game, unreal call. Thanks, Q, Billy, Zano. Dolphins 26, Warriors 24, with 40,500 in the house. Luke Lewis, Michael Carianis, I'm Andrew Moore in the boardroom. We've got Cowboys and Panthers up next in just under half an hour. But, Louie, that was a fair old start to the day, that game. Wow.
5: What about the scoreline nice and close? I thought the Dolphins are going to run away over there for a while, but what about the amount of opportunities they set up as well? But the Warriors, they just kept hanging in there. They stayed in the fight, but Dolphins just too good. I expected them to win today, but I actually expected it a lot quicker.
4: Michael Carianis is here. He's always quick off the mark. MC, welcome back to you. Yeah, that was great. The Warriors scored. Sam Healy, magnificent from dummy half, and then the Dolphins snatched it. We said at the start this is going to be a great day of footy, and it's off to a great start, that's for sure.
6: Yeah, brave ball from the Dolphins without Isaiah Katoa too, arguably the most influential attacking player, and, you know, suspected, you know, dislocated wrist there for Katoa, so he'll be sidelined for a little bit of time. We saw, well, Blake Braley missed, 3 weeks with a broken arm. So it'll be interesting to see how long Katoa's gone. They can't win the comp without him, but with him, they definitely can.
4: They are so excited. But I think, too, we learned a lot about the Warriors, that we all thought Dolphins have too many points. They'll be thinking, leaving Lang Park, that they should have won that today. Cowboys and Penrith next for North Queensland. It's the 300th game for their front rower, Jason Taumalolo. His mother and wife are there in the crowd at Townsville Stadium. We'll check in shortly too with Grant Bell, who'll be on the touchline for this game. We're going to hear from Mark Hughes about Beanie for Brain Cancer Round. We'll have a great chat with Mark in the box on Thursday night at Western Sydney Stadium. And we'll check in with Roo as well to preview the Battle of Brookvale tonight between Manly Warringah and the Melbourne Storm. But yes, the team news, Liam Sutton drops off the Cowboys bench, replaced by John Bateman in jersey number 20. For Penrith, front rower Lindsay Smith drops to the bench, and Liam Henry in jersey number 16 will start. The referee, Wyatt Raymond, with Liam Kennedy in the bunker. 0467 920 222. Team Alan Longetti says, Andrew, the Waz v Finns game sounded worthy of a GF. What a great call by Q and the team. It certainly was, Alan. Great work, fellas. No snoozing off in that game. Harry from Gerringong, watch out, Panthers. Here come the Finns. 0467

0: 0427 920 222. Yeah, I know you boys are.
1: Well, I thought there might have been a little bit of a snooze in between there, but not much.
0: What, just a micro sleep?
1: There was a little bit, but.
0: Yeah, I thought you may have been guilty of snoring at some point. But it wasn't because of the footy or the call, that is for sure. It is a Beanie for Brain Cancer round. It's the 10th year of it. And it really is remarkable how they've raised money for brain cancer research. And Mark Hughes himself diagnosed with brain cancer. And he told us back on Thursday night how this beanie concept was born.
2: I was wearing these in when I was getting treatments and that, because I had a bald head. And so we took them to the schools and wear your favourite beanie and gold coin donation. The kids loved it. They all wore their favourite beanies and we thought there's something in this. And I felt beanies and brain cancer would go really well. So we decided, yeah, let's design our own beanie and see how we go. So, you know, 12 years ago it was. We had 10 beanie rounds, but we started the beanies a couple of years earlier. And I decided to design the beanie, so I told the girls, get out of the way, this is my role, I'll cover this. So I designed the beanie, you know what colours I come up with? Red and blue.
3: Yeah. Newcastle Knights.
2: Yeah, sold well in Newcastle, but no one else wanted to know about it. So I was cut from beanie design, and as you can see now, the girls in the office, we chop and change, and we've got the, now this is the car key combo. And this is, I know to the untrained eye it's pink, but this is Watermelon Crush.
0: Watermelon Crush.
2: So for the trained beanie eye. So, so yeah, these little humble beanies have really, yeah, they've changed the landscape of brain cancer. It's amazing.
0: They're the ones you and I have, MC, too, the Watermelon Crush variety of beanie that we were wearing proudly on Thursday night.
4: Sane Bojack was showing it off on the sideline,
0: yes,
4: too.
0: Yes, outstanding. So it is amazing, though, isn't it? We saw how well Mark Hughes looked and seemed to be on Thursday night. And I think we forget, because we just keep hearing about the foundation, the Beanies for Brain Cancer, is that there's no cure. And he was diagnosed with it 12, 13 years ago.
4: Penn says he undergoes scans every five months. And, yeah, you know, he said his first priority, whilst the foundation is important, is ensuring that he's in good health for his own family and his own, I guess, longevity. So, yeah, it's good to see him. He looks great.
0: Yeah.
4: He looks great. He's in good spirits and doing something outstanding for the rugby league community.
0: Yeah, Louis, I know you're close to Glenn McGrath. We spoke to Mark on Thursday night about the McGrath Foundation, because that Sydney Test match has become a pink test, and Jane McGrath Day on day three. And I've seen firsthand what it does to Glenn. It's very draining for him and his family. But it is amazing, isn't it, that so much good can come out of so much tragedy.
1: Oh, absolutely. And the thing is, you know, you've got to have, I don't know what the word is, but you've got to have a little bit of ticker about you to, you know, you go out and actually put something together. So, you know, you lose someone or you go through something pretty traumatic, and then all of a sudden you come out the other side and you work out a way how to, you know, make a bad situation into a good situation and raise awareness for people around them so that other families and other people don't have to experience what they went through. So I love it. I've met a lot of different people that are going through the same sort of thing. You know, they set up different charities to raise money for, you know, awareness, especially in the brain cancer area, especially with trying to help, you know, with Charlie Teo and stuff like that. But there's been a lot of, you know, really good people out there doing amazing things. And the other thing is, too, they're doing a massive walk at the moment. Obviously, the walk from Sydney to Newcastle. All the people that put their hand up to do that. It's not an easy thing to do, to walk. How far? I think it's 150 whatever kilometres. So, yeah, hats off to all them. But what a great initiative here from the Mark Hughes Foundation to come up with what they have come up with. And the amount of money they've raised, and every time we talk to them every year, it just seems to get better and better.
0: Well, coming into this weekend, it was $29.7 million over the last 10 years.
1: That's amazing.
0: Well, this is the 10th year, but $29.7 million is quite extraordinary. In Australia, as we mentioned this a lot on Thursday, brain cancer kills more children than any other disease. More people under the age of 40 are killed by brain cancer than any other cancer. And everyone's urged to join the fight by buying a beanie. You can buy them at any ground throughout the weekend or Lowe's Australia stores, participating IGA Australia outlets and selected Woolworths stores as well. But you'll find out if you log on to markhughesfoundation.com.au. 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Over 1.3 million beanies have been sold in the first 9 years. The money raised led to the establishment of the country's premier brain cancer research centre at the University of Newcastle.

0: 4 years ago. There are over 160 researchers working around the clock to help get closer to a cure, and you could see the pride in his face, Michael, when he was talking about at any given time there's 40-something researchers there at that university working to find a cure for this thing.
1: Yeah, and the work and that they continue to do and try and ensure that people in New South Wales and Australia have, they don't have to go anywhere. Like, that's the aim as well for... you know, services and help, that they don't have to try and travel overseas, that Australia has the best equipment possible to help them on their journey.
0: Yeah, pretty damn good. 0467 920 222. Wow, Louis did really well getting in a micro sleep during the last match, kind of like sleeping on a roller coaster.
1: At Robina.
0: At Robina, imagine doing all of that. Maury G's, that call reminded me of listening to the ABC when you were a kid on the track. To remember, everyone would stop when they were doing on a Sunday at 25 to 5 and listen to all of the results from Shovel. Can you get Mark's beanies in the colours of every team? Could be a good marketing idea for next year. If not, I want a Knights one, lols. I don't think you can, but they're fantastic. 0467 920 222. Dave says Panthers to win. Guys, I say the Warriors will make the eight. I think they're certain of doing that. 0467 920 222. James from Ipswich. Scintillating game. Outstanding call. Go the Cows. Yeah, that's coming up. North Queensland against the Penrith Panthers. We'll update scores around the grounds very shortly. Now, let's try and link up with our man in Townsville, the first ever North Queensland coach, and he's been with us here on ABC Sport for a long, long time. I speak of Grant Bell with a little bit of fingers crossed. I think I can hear you, Belly. How are you going up there?
2: Yeah, it's very noisy up here at the moment, mate. And we're expecting a capacity crowd here. The game's sold out, and it's been full of little Laurie Spooners running around with the Laurie Spooner shield on all this weekend. So Laurie's been running around shaking hands. I think he told me he's shaking hands with 1,185 players who comprise 79 teams, and I'm not sure how many bottles of hand sanitizer he's gone through, but I think he's looking for a sponsor.
0: To tell you what, on the feed we get, the live feed we get here in the boardroom, there were so many kids and everyone had a smile on their face. It's been quite incredible, isn't it, that how this has grown over the years, Belly? You would have seen it firsthand.
2: Absolutely, and I was standing there with a couple of the people who've been around a while, and we were looking at the sprint because they have the relay sprint at the end with all of the kids on the field. And I said, once upon a time, we used to be able to actually judge this standing sort of at an end and work out who'd won it. I don't know how they worked out who won it. There was people looking at the big screen trying to judge it, and I don't know whether they actually came up with a winner, but it was a hell of a lot of fun, and there was so many kids out there really enjoying what they were doing and just being a part of it. And I think that's the big part of it. There were boys and girls out there. There were teams from everywhere. I watched the Toowoomba side, one of the Toowoomba teams playing, and gee, they had some impressive young kids out there. And yeah, just it's great to see they're all out there carrying a ball in two hands. They're trying to evade somebody. There's so many good skills in the young players nowadays, and they're so alert to what they're doing in the game.
0: Well, someone who's been doing that for a while now, Jason Taumalolo. Grant, what does this mean for the club and for him to get to 300?
2: Oh, it's enormous. Jason is such a wonderful guy. I've known Jason since he came over with his family from New Zealand, and he and his older brother Warner were out and about playing rugby league, and Jason's worked so hard to do what he's done, but there was a lot of critics who said, you know, why would you sign anyone for 10 years? Well, tell you what, some of his best footy has been in the last couple of years, and I asked the question today when I was talking to Paul Bowman, and I said, do you think his stepping across to work with Tonga has been a big part of regenerating how he felt about the game and his approach and getting himself right? I know he had surgery in the off-season this year. And he said, well, he said, if it wasn't for Jason jumping across and lining up with Tonga, I don't know that we would see the development of the Pacific Island Nations as quickly as it's been over the recent years. There were other players who sort of dropped over there, but he was the highest profile. And I think that's a pretty fair comment. He is... people follow him, not just because of the way he carries the ball, the tough

0: etc. People follow him because of the person he is, and he is such an impressive young man, and it means a lot to the town, a lot to the team and the players, and I just hope they step out today and really make a good account of themselves in what should be a really interesting game.
1: Six times Cowboys Player of the Year, five in a row from 2016 to 2020. Dalian medalist in 2016, he claimed that alongside Cooper Cronk. Dalian Lock of the Year three times, 2015, 16 and 2018. He's been a marvellous, marvellous player, and he's back to having an impact in games this year. And you mentioned this should be a great game. It's the first time they've met this year, Grant. They played a 30-all draw in Townsville in round 10 last year after the Cowboys beat Penrith at Western Sydney Stadium by 4 points. So not much between them. In fact, in the last 5 years, the Cowboys had the best record against Penrith than any other team in the competition. Why do you reckon that is?
0: Well, it's interesting because everyone talks about the battles between the Cowboys and the Broncos, but equally the contest between the Panthers and the Cowboys, I think that they set themselves against a club that they've got a lot of respect for. I think they see the Panthers as being a side that you really want to meet the mark against them, and they rise to the occasion. And similarly, I think there's a lot of mutual respect. There's players who've played alongside each other in Australian teams and against each other in State of Origin, and I think there's a lot of mutual respect, and I think that goes a long way to how they approach the game. And both teams really turn up regardless of where they are on the table, and I think this is going to be one of those games where, you know, it's going to be, you know, people would say on paper it's a tough one for the Cowboys to win, but I think if the Cowboys can get out to an early start, there's a lot of things on the minds of a lot of the Panthers players, and as much as you want to dismiss last week's loss, as much as you want to dismiss talk about who will be in or out of Origin, I think that there's a lot of things playing on the minds of players, and if you can unsettle them a little bit early, I think that's the go. I've got to say, as much as I'd like to see a Cowboys victory, things lean in the way of the Panthers. But I won't be surprised if we end up with another Golden Point game or a game that sees the Panthers have their cage rattled. Of course, their coach for the Cowboys has been re-signed. I think that gives a level of stability and accountability too for the players. I find it a hard game to pick, although if I've got to go one way, I'd say the Panthers are lining up as the favourites, but it'll be a really tough encounter, and I think the forwards will establish what we're looking towards and will put things out in the best shape for us.
1: I'm sure I was up there with you a few years ago when Scott Drinkwater scored in extra time to give the Cowboys a thrilling win up there. All right, Belly, we'll come back to you soon. Weather fine, track good at Townsville Stadium, a sellout up there, which is fantastic to see. MC, do you agree with Grant Bell that this could be really, really tight again?
2: I don't think so. I think Penrith might blow the Cowboys out of the water.
1: That's kind of what you think too, isn't it, Lou?
3: I do, and plus, look, it's so good for Tamalolo, right? He's playing his 300th game, but the weeks where you've got big milestones becomes a bit of a drain, as much as it sounds, you know, funny. You've got a huge week that usually the clubs have lunches or dinners, you do big prezos, you've got families in, and then all of a sudden you get out there and you've got 5 minutes of this, you've got this energy, and then all of a sudden it just disappears, and it's like you're absolutely cooked. So, yeah, I feel like Panthers could do a number on them.
1: You know the 300th game I'm thinking of in my head? Josh Papali'i, Canberra against South.
3: Where he scored double.
1: Down early, scored tries, kicked goals.
2: How did your 300th?
1: Tears everywhere.
3: Oh, don't even ask. I can't remember.
2: That bad?
3: No, I just can't remember.
1: No, easily.
3: I get them confused with me 250th or is me... Yeah, I get them confused.
1: 13th, yeah. 28th.
2: Mate, your 300th was like... How many games did you end up playing?
3: 324.
2: Yeah, you should remember that one.
1: Yeah, he should remember not scoring a try at Coffs Harbour too. He should remember not playing an Origin at the MCG.
3: Yeah, but I played at Melbourne, so I just assumed they were the same fields.
1: Well, I'm not sure that argument helps you, Louis. Around the grounds, Jersey Fleet today, Melbourne 34 defeated Parramatta 14, Canberra 30 over the Warriors 22, an 18-all draw between top of the table St George Illawarra and second-placed Penrith. In the New South Wales Cup at Scully Park, Tamworth today, St George Illawarra upset Penrith 34-8, and the Roosters have upset South Sydney 20 points to 14. In the New South Wales women's competition, Penrith 32 defeated St George 14, South Sydney 24 over West Tigers 8.

0: Illawarra has beaten Cronulla 26 points to 18, and currently Parramatta has beaten, it's just gone full time, Parramatta beating Canterbury Bankstown by 26 points to 12, while in the first half Mounties 6 lead Newcastle 0. In the Queensland Women's Rugby League, Northern Pride 18 defeated Winner Manly 6, Brisbane Tigers 32 over Ipswich 6. And currently, the Burleigh Bears leading Tweed Seagulls 18-0 in the first half. In the Queensland Cup, Tweed 26 defeated Burleigh 4. That was 12th beating 4th. While a 16-all draw between Northern Pride and Townsville. And currently in the second half, Ipswich, having trailed 18-6, lead the Brisbane Tigers 20 points to 18. Now, in the AFL, we've had so far today a win for Carlton, 117 over West Coast 64. And currently at half time, it's Collingwood 54, leading Richmond 21. All of those teams well outside the top eight. In Super Rugby Women, Western Force in the second half, leading the New South Wales Waratahs by 28 to 21. 0467 920 222 to send us a text now or after the game and right through until 10 o'clock tonight, because the final game of the day should be a ripper as well at Brookvale. Yes, the Battle of Brookvale is reunited. Manly Warringah taking on the Melbourne Storm. Ruan Sims will be there with Brett Sprigg and Dean Hallitow and is on the line for a preview now. G'day, Ru, how are you going?
1: I'm good, thanks, Maury. And I'll tell you what, I'm looking forward to this game tonight.
0: Yeah, I guess the only bummer really is Jerome Hughes being out. But Manly in eighth, Melbourne on the improve. There's so much to play for in this one.
1: There certainly is. And I think everyone remembers 2007, 2008 grand finals where all this rivalry really ignited. And there's a lot of passion and hatred between these two clubs, which I'm number one. I'm very excited to be sitting on the sideline to see it. Less excited about the weather. It's a very, very wet. And I don't think it is going to ease up at all. So that may play a little bit of havoc with ball handling. So execution is going to be key for both sides. Obviously, missing Jerome Hughes, that would mean the Melbourne Storm, a lot more responsibility falls on Cam Munster and Harry Grant through the middle. But I mean, we saw last week when Harry Grant came on how he completely changed the tempo of the game. He brought his forwards into the game and he actually really started that forward charge. And I think that's something that Manly are really going to need to keep an eye on tonight, because if Harry Grant gets that ruck rolling, that means really, really difficult times for edge defence. So I think that's going to be a real key. And you know what, coming into tonight, actually Manly are points-wise are a better defensive side than Melbourne Storm this year at the moment, which is crazy to think that. You would normally think Melbourne Storm pride themselves on being really structured and sound defensively, but they have struggled a little bit in that space this year. And, you know, attacking-wise, both teams have such incredible flair. Tom Trbojevic out the back, I mean, if he starts getting around the ruck, and that causes a lot of issues for Melbourne Storm. Then Tolu Kola gets opened up, Jason Saab gets opened up, and there's plenty of opportunities. So I'm very keen to see how both teams handle the conditions here. And it's going to be really, really key. Like I said, execution will be front of mind, I think, for both coaches when they go into their pre-game speeches.
0: So who are you tipping, Ro?
1: I'm tipping an upset, Melbourne Storm to beat Manly. And the only reason I say it is an upset is because Manly have won four consecutive games here at Brookvale Oval. So it is a fortress for them. That old fortress has been resurrected in 2026. But I just feel like Melbourne Storm may come out on top. Manly have struggled a little bit with some of their polish at the end of sets and executions. So I think it might be the brilliance of Munster and Grant tonight that make the difference.
0: Yeah, I'm tipping Melbourne as well. What about you, Luke Lewis?
2: I think Melbourne, they've just found a little bit of a rich vein of form. But the only thing that's sort of leaning me towards Manly as well was the, I know you're laughing at, but it's at home. It's a tough one, but I will go Melbourne in a real tight game.
0: What about you, Michael Carrianis?
3: I'm going to go Manly. No Jerome Hughes hurts.
0: It does hurt, very much so. All right, Ru, can't wait to hear you tonight.
1: Thanks, guys, and wish me luck.
0: Stay
1: I got
0: dry.
1: Myself a heated blanket because it's going to be real cold.
0: Hang on, you're the...
3: I'm interested in this.
0: The master of the hand warmers and the feet warmers. Now you've got a heated blankie.
1: Yeah. Yeah, I've done a little bit of shopping and I've discovered a USB-powered heated blanket that is coming down to the sideline with me for its maiden run tonight.
2: Well, Ru, I'll give you another tip. There's actually a jacket.

0: pants that has a little battery in it, and it's a heated pants and jacket.
1: I have a vest that is heated.
2: Wow. I can't wait. I'm looking forward to your report on that more than I am the game. All right. Good luck, Roo.
1: See you guys.
2: The Ruinator, Ruan Sims, on a way to Brookvale.
3: Did you give your tip?
2: I tipped Melbourne. Thanks for listening.
3: I was just making sure, because that means you and I are together, as always.
2: No, I tipped Melbourne.
3: Oh, I tipped Melbourne.
2: You really don't pay any attention at all, do you? Like, the words are just wasted on you. Full house crowd at Townsville Stadium, North Queensland, and the Penrith Panthers. Have you got that, MC? We're calling Cowboys and Panthers. You across it?
3: Sure.
2: 0-4 set. Okay, who's playing?
3: Cowboys, Panthers.
2: Team's not far from taking the field. They have adorned their Mark Hughes Foundation Beanie for Brain Cancer beanies. And at last few texts, fantastic game, brilliant call. Felt like I was there from Madge. That was the game of the year. Glad to be tuned in from Filthy. What a game. Fins up. Hopefully the Cowboys get up, says Charlie in far north Queensland, who had to go. The Broncos. The Cowboys have got the goods, but they just need to click. And if they do, it's game on, says Mark in Townsville as well. Jake from Wilberforce team rested up in Hawkesbury Hospital of having had kidney stones. Oh, no. Ouch, indeed. Still able to listen to the game. Thank goodness, go the Panthers. Jake, you've got our sympathies, champion. I hope you're doing okay. Hey, more in the team. Shout out to my cousin Nadia, who's fought cancer for the past 7 years. Such a positive woman who unfortunately has succumbed to this terrible illness. And go the Cowboys. Oh, Hobby from Tumbarumba. So sad to hear that. And we'll be thinking of Nadia certainly throughout this call and throughout the weekend. I'm sorry you and your family are going through that. 0467 920 222. Harry from Gerringong. My dad died of motor neurone disease 8 years ago, and my mum does the City to Surf for fundraising for it. Isn't that fantastic? Love your work, Maury. Great to have you back and going strong. Best sports show on any medium in the country by an absolute cooey. AFL is a top 10, by the way, from John in Canberra. Well, you'd agree with that, Michael.
3: Top million it might sneak into.
2: And I'm tipping it right here, right now. This year's premiers are going to be the first time as Finns or Wahs will win the comp in 2026. Well, they're both playing good enough to be more than serious contenders.
3: It'd be pretty cool.
2: It would be. Imagine that. Mm. And imagine if they played the game similar to this one.
4: They have to play a 10 out of 10 against Penrith to win.
3: Agree.
2: Yeah, it's funny. I think Dolphins can worry Penrith. I think the Warriors, they played a great game earlier in the year, what, a month ago, and I think Penrith eat the Roosters up. For fun. Here come the Panthers. They're pretty in pink. The fullback, Dylan Edwards. The wingers, Tom Jenkins and Brian To'o, who has scored 7 tries in 7 games against the Cowboys. Centres, Paul Alamotti and Isaac Tungo. 5'8 plays DeLonghi. Halfback is Nathan Cleary. The lock and co-captain, Isaiah Yeo. Second row is Liam Martin and Isaiah Papali'i. Front row is Liam Henry and Moses Leota. Hooker, Freddie Lussick, and a bench of Jack Cogger, Scott Sorensen, Lindsay Smith, Luke Garner, Billy Phillips and Billy Scott. The coach, Ivan Cleary. Last minute bro hugs in the Cowboys' sheds. And out they come. Reuben Cottle leading them out. I thought Jason Taumalolo wouldn't go number 300, but he doesn't want a bar of it. Fullback Scott Drinkwater. The wingers are Braden Burns and Murray Tuolungi. Oh, he's coming out late. He's a special introduction. The setters, Zach Laybutt and Tom Chester. 5'8 Jackson Perdue. Halfback Jake Clifford. Lock Reuben Cotter. Second row is Jeremiah Nene and Helam Lukey. Front row is Jason Taumalolo and Tom McCarley. Hooker Reed Marnie and a bench of Sonny Luke. Griffin Neem, Matt Lodge, Cohen Hess, Sam McIntyre and John Bateman. Here he comes. The Hulk, Jason Taumalolo. He looks almost bashful as he makes his way through the tunnel, including current team and family and friends. And then he stands there for a moment, nods at his teammates and does what he wants to do, and that's get on the field of play. So, great response from the sellout crowd at Townsville Stadium. And we're about to get underway. Jason Taumalolo in game number 300. So, it's going to be refereed this game by Wyatt Raymond. In the bunker, we have William Stretch Kennedy, Michael Wise and Daniel Lutheringer are the touch judges. So let's go. Saturday night footy after a stunning game at Lang Park. So the Dolphins score a late try to defeat the Warriors 26-24.

0: score before a crowd of 40,500 at Lang Park. So now the kickoff. We've got Grant Bell on the touchline at Townsville Stadium. Luke Lewis is here, Michael Carrianis. I'm Andrew Moore. And then it's Manly, Warringah and Melbourne at Brookvale Oval. Cowboys will kick off, running right to left as you look at your radio, defending the southern end of the ground. And here we go. The kickoff goes deep into Penrith territory, caught by retreating Edwards, two out from his own line, gives it left to Liotta, and he lost it meekly in the tackle that was headed up by Jeremiah Nene. Now players come rushing in from everywhere, but it was a very poor return from Moses Liotta. The Cowboys come in, there's smiles everywhere on their behalf, and they get the first mistake from Penrith. 25 seconds gone. Dramatic start, Luke Lewis.
1: Love it. Absolutely love it. This brings back so many memories as a kid. And you know what it was the one from Manly and Newcastle. It was a beautiful kick. It was a great chase. A heap of aggression in the tackle, but controlled aggression. Beautiful hit. And that's a nice start here for the Cowboys.
0: Moses Liotta the mistake, and Jeremiah Nene stood over him, and then Moses Liotta open hand slapped him in the face.
2: That should be a sin.
0: It
3: take
0: should
3: the
0: be.
3: Message now. The penalty goes against Moses for the overreaction. Okay?
2: Because if you do that in another period of play, I know there wasn't much to it, but we've seen players with an open hand slapped to the head being sin-binned automatically.
1: Would that have been the quickest sin in history?
2: Pretty quick. He should have been binned.
0: With that send-off that quick. So now they take the tap, the Cowboys, and it comes away right to McKaylee. He's going to be taken by Yo. 12 out. This capacity crowd will go absolutely nuts if they score here. As Marnie works it left to Taumalolo. Yo's down low. Martin over the top of the Otter. 8 metres out from the goal line. It's played to Marnie. He spins it open side right to Clifford, then to Perdue. He got a short ball away, Lukey. And Helam scored 5 metres out from the goal line with Talangi over the top. Reed Marnie, dummy half. Works the ball left. They go through hand. Perdue, Clifford, Drinkwater. Then a pass away through hands from Weybud. He gets it away to Murray. Toolung in, he's over. So quick. 1:08 gone. And it's already North Queensland 4, Penrith 0. The mistake from Liotta. And the Cowboys make them pay. Murray Toolungi, that's now 8 tries in his last 5 games at Townsville Stadium. Incredible record. What a start for the home team, Luke Lewis.
1: Amazing start. This is unbelievable. Beautiful shot at right at the start of the game there from Jeremiah Nene. And then really nice execution of rugby league here from the Cowboys. Just going through the hands, Drinkwater, then finds Labor. Then the quick little tip on to Murray Toolungi. And it's just open space into the corner. Absolutely rattled the Penrith Panthers, but beautiful work from the Cowboys.
2: Yeah, they just turned Paul Lamotti inside out on this edge. He just came in and then couldn't react enough. He tried to cut in on Drinkwater, didn't need to. Nathan Cleary had him, but that just allowed the overlap. And yeah, poor defensive read there for Paul Lamotti. A beautiful ball movement there from the North Queensland Cowboys to have the dream start.
0: 2:10 gone. North Queensland 4, Penrith 0. At Townsville Stadium, we head down to Belly after the kick and get his thoughts on a stunning start for the North Queensland side. Jake Clifford, 23 metres out, right on the western touchline to line up the conversion. 4-0 Cowboys. Here's Clifford, right foot kicker. Starts his kick from the AstroTurf. Now enters the field of play with the right boot. Strikes it. It's fading, fading, fading to the right across the face. No goal, but it's North Queensland 4, Penrith 0. To the touchline we go, and Grant Bell.
4: Yeah, well, I tell you what, the noise here, I'm just glad that you came to me now, because the roar of the crowd when that try was scored was unbelievable. You could physically feel it here. It was a fantastic try there from the Cowboys. Ill-disciplined from the Panthers. Their coach will not be happy with it, but it was a great shot from Jeremiah Nene, who managed to dislodge the ball from the Otter. And the Cowboys off to a great start. I'll be very pleased with that in the Cowboys coach's box.
0: Very un-Penrith-like start. That was similar to their starts to games in the opening 10 rounds last year. So from the kickoff, it's the Cowboys, 18 out from their own line, as Reed Marnie sends it left to Lukey, runs into Liotta. Yo over the top, and Liam Henry, 22 metres out from the Cowboys' line. To the left, Taumalolo. Plays out the back to Clifford, got it away to a stumbling Laybutt. Finished off there by Martin, and also Alamotti and Cleary. 27 out from the Cowboys' line, 15 in from the western touchline. They work it right to Toolungi. Bounced into Liotta, Yo, and also Henry.

0: 35 out from the North Queensland line. Two tackles left this set. Marnie goes right to Taumalolo. Right up the middle he goes into Lusick and Yo. Put to the ground after a good strong run. Played on the last five short of halfway. Clip at a running start. Pooch puts Boot the ball down to Edwards. Oh no, it's too deep. He took it in goal. On the full 20-metre tap, seven tackle set for Penrith. 3 minutes 40 gone. Cowboys lead 4-0 with that early try to Murray Tulangi. So Dylan Edwards himself will take the tap. Run for 300 metres plus in a losing effort against Gold Coast a week ago. Here he makes 10 into the defence of Taumalolo and Marnie on the 30. Plays it to Lusick, goes right to Brian To'o. He's caught. Taumalolo involved again with Nene. 15 short of halfway. Lusick goes left to Moses Leota. Runs into Taumalolo and also in there McKaylee. He'll play Cotter there too. 5 short of halfway. Lusick goes left. Yo, short ball on to support in Henry. And Henry makes it just into Cowboys territory by a metre. He's put to the ground. Plays the ball to Lusick. He sends it left away to Tulangi. Takes on the defence. Beat Marnie. Can't beat McKaylee. 36 out from the North Queensland line. 2 tackles left. Lusick goes right. Edwards to Yo to Cleary. Short ball to Martin. But Clifford was covering with Taumalolo and he's made an error there, Martin. So Penrith have not finished a set yet. 4.5 and it's gone. North Queensland 4, Penrith 0. Luke Lewis.
1: Yeah, not a great start, but the enthusiasm and energy from the Cowboys is absolutely brilliant. They're up in the face. Gets a little bit of a rake there, but they're not going to challenge it. Loose carry there, I suppose, from late Liam Martin. But, yeah, look, I feel like this will only last for 5-10 minutes. I've seen this happen all the time, and it'll get back into it, and then they've just got to hold strong, the Cowboys.
0: Yeah, Jake Clifford came in with a little bit of a
1: rake. Sneaky one.
0: Fancy handwork. Scrum won by the Cowboys. Marnie sends the ball right, and Chester got through one now, put to the ground. And Isaac Tungall was in there with two others, including Papali'i. Played to Marnie. It's a set restart here for the Cowboys as well. As they're 5 short of halfway, Marnie sends the ball left to Cotter. Steps into Leota. Henry and Yo right on halfway, right in centre field. Played to Marnie quickly. Dummy straight through a yawning gap. Put down by Edwards, 31 out. Penrith has not got off the plane. Ball played now. It comes to the right. Poor pass by McKaylee. Good hands, though. It goes from Perdue away to Drinkwater. And he's felled 27 out from the line by Tulangi and also Leota. Plays the ball. It's 4-0 Cowboys. They're right on top early on. Now Taumalolo, another good run. Finally taken 15 metres out from the line. Last play. Marnie dummy half. Centre field left. He goes Perdue. Then away through hands. Clifford got the ball to Nene. And he's cut to the ground 8 metres out by Alamotti and Cleary. Changeover. Penrith survived that raid. 6 gone. Cowboys 4. Panthers 0. Michael Carrion.
2: He's had survive, Andrew. That's exactly what it is at the moment for the Penrith Panthers. They're in survival mode because they've been super slow to start this game. Reed Marnie just slicing through poor defensive work there from Lusick and Liam Henry at marker, and he just sliced through with ease, which you don't see from the Penrith Panthers, let alone to start a game.
0: Penrith on its own 20, they go left. Lusick to Papali'i, offloads to Yo. Henry who's forced across field and put to the ground by Lukey. 29 out from the Penrith line. Played to Lusick. Goes open side right to Yo. They were inside the 10, however, the Cowboys. Set restart to Penrith. It's first of the game. 14 short of halfway. Lusick goes left to Tulangi and he's floored by Taumalolo down low. Perdue over the top. 3 short of halfway. 15 in from the eastern touchline. Lusick goes right to Edwards. Stepping run. Got through McKaylee into Cotter. Tackled 8 metres in North Queensland's half. Dummy half Lusick goes right to Yo. Yo is short ball away. Brilliant. Leota one-handed to Cleary. Beats Drinkwater. Dragged to the ground from behind 11 metres out. Plays the ball now. 2 tackles left. It comes to the left. Lusick. Then away Henry. Tulangi. Cut out ball. The shocking pass plays Tulangi. Showed zero skill level there. And it goes behind Tungall and Jenkins over the touchline. Plays Tulangi. Absolutely murders a try after a brilliant setup. Cowboys will get the play the ball. 15 out from their own line. 7 minutes 30 gone. North Queensland 4, Penrith 0. Let's check in on the touchline at Townsville Stadium. Grant Bell.
3: Yeah, well, Tulangi will know that he has some issues there because the crowd certainly let him know. It was an opportunity to go through the hands, and just to try and get there in one was really going to open up the opportunity for the Cowboys' defensive line to slide across and shut it down. But the Cowboys at the moment have got the Panthers rattled.
0: Now the Cowboys' belly head up over their 30-metre line. About 14 short of halfway. Defence coming from Liam Henry. It's played to Marnie. Goes centre field right to McKaylee. He's knocked to the ground by Lusick and Henry.

0: Having an absolute nightmare to Lange. And now the Cowboys go left edge. Purdue stepped his way to within 2 metres. Called by Talangi and Edwards. Play to Marnie. Long ball goes left this time to Clifford. Back on the inside, Taumalolo. Put down 5 metres out by Edwards and Leota. Edwards gave him a shove. The ball played. It's a set restart to the Cowboys. McKaylee reached out to score and dropped it. He was short of the goal line after they were given 6 more tackles. Knock on Cowboys. Penrith a scrum feed, 10 out from their own line. Cowboys 4, Panthers 0 after 9.5 minutes. Luke Lewis.
1: I tell you what, he would have got it there too if he actually gets his arm out. I think it's Papali'i there, just puts his arm around it and sort of finish off that tackle and then hits the ball out by Axton. Obviously loose carry there, but that was going to be a try for the Cowboys for all money. But you're right, they're just pushing the passes at the moment. The Panthers a little bit rattled, and good work by the Cowboys.
0: So now Penrith a tough set, although To'o from the scrum bounced away from 2 and now taken 15 metres out from his own goal line. 4-0 Cowboys. They go right side. Martin got the pass through hands to Edwards, and Edwards is going to be wrapped up 12 metres short of halfway, 9 metres in from the western touchline by Clifford. Played to Cleary. Goes left to Liam Martin. Left foot step into Cotter, and also in there was the set of Laybutt just short of halfway. Lussick open side left to Leota. Got a one-hander in the tackle, away to Isaiah Yeo. Left foot step, got him away from one Yeo. Then he straightens as well. 1, 2, 3 defenders then, and they and Cotter among them. 32 out from the Cowboys' line. 2 tackles left for Penrith, down 4-0. Cleary, show and go from him. Got a one-hander left, and Freddie Lussick, I thought, knocked it on. 6 more, says the referee. Comes back away, left to Isaiah Papali'i over the 10. I thought that was a knock-on by Lussick for sure.
1: I think it was because he got tackled without the ball. Before the ball ended in his hand.
0: 4 metres out. Ball played Lussick. Goes left to Cleary. And he's going to be taken 8 metres out. But even had he knocked that ball on, it would have come back to be a penalty, not play on in that scenario. Set restart anyway here for Penrith. And Liam Henry gets to within a metre of the goal line. 4-0 Cowboys, but here come the Pink Panthers. Lussick goes left, Cleary away. And linked up with support. But taking the tackle is Talangi, 9 metres out from the line. 10 metres in from touch, Sowie's corner. Out of dummy half, Jenkins! He gets there, Milky's in! He did it the Milky way, 11 minutes 30 gone. Penrith hit back after a dubious call. Cowboys 4, Penrith 4. Try number 21 on the year for Tom Jenkins. And in the end, really, it was too easy. Penrith 4, North Queensland 4. With a kick to come as we get a bit of a replay from the Cleary pass that Lussick just blatantly knocked on.
1: No, there was no one near him, was it? That was dead set knock on. I don't know what the referee was looking at there. That is dead set. A horrible, horrible call there from the referee. That was a drop ball for all money. They get a set restart. It was a little bit soft there from the Cowboys. They might have been a little bit rattled from not getting that call go their way. Because it's just a little bit of a dummy half run here from Jenkins. Sees a bit of space. Does a great job to hold his strength and kick that ball off the ground and score a try. But they shouldn't have been there, the Panthers.
0: MC, my only question is, how?
2: I don't know, because we all thought it was a knock-on live. And we're trying to scratch our heads to work out what the referee had caught or seen. But that was a clear-cut knock-on, and the replays show it. But that was weak from North Queensland. That defence was, that's a soft try. A winger out of dummy half, 10 metres out from his own line. That's a really, really poor try conceded there from North Queensland when they've had all the momentum, all the ascendancy. And Penrith couldn't have started worse, but they've just been gifted a try, A, from the referee, and B, from some poor defence from North Queensland.
0: Tom Jenkins with 21 tries now, 4 behind the all-time single-season leader for Penrith, Reece Wesser. Here's Cleary, 18 out, 15 in from touch, strikes it, likes it, kicks the goal. Penrith is now in front, believe it or not. Panthers 6, North Queensland 4, nearly 13 minutes gone. But watching another replay, Grant Bellies ruled it came off the hand of Reuben Cotter before Freddie Lussick. How did you see it on the touchline?
3: Well, regardless of whether it came off Reuben Cotter first, he knocked it back. And it was clearly then a knock-on from Freddie Lussick, I think it was. I don't know how they missed something like that, but certainly I think took the Cowboys off their game. There's no excuse for that. Those goals will come. But no doubt they switched off in around marker and A. Reuben Cotter and Tommy Chester will be kicking themselves because they did switch off there at marker, and they allowed an opportunity for Milky Jenkins to find a way to the try line.
0: That was just unbelievable, that decision. Here's the kickoff, and Moses Leon.

0: Tackled 13 metres out from his own line, but Penrith is in front. 6-4, and the thing for the Cowboys now, they have to get on with it, despite their clear frustration. On play two, Penrith up to its own 20-metre line. Spadener comes to the left. Henry got it away, Cleary. Plays to Lungy, gives it straight to the Cowboys again.
1: He's almost ready for a hook, 15 minutes in.
0: He is having the worst game I've ever seen from anybody. Comes to the left now to Reuben Cotter. It is unbelievable. He just hands it straight to the Cowboys every time he gets it. Here's the Cowboys now, 9 metres out. Can they make Penrith pay again? Taumalolo on the burst. Charges there into Lussick and Henry and Martin and put to the ground. 4 metres out from the line in front of the left upright. Marnie dummy half. He goes right to Clifford. Then out the back, Perdue steps back in field, but he's knocked to the deck. 6 metres out from the line, ball and all by Liotta. Playing all over him. Now he plays the ball to Marnie. Comes to the left. Perdue darts across field, almost lost it backwards to Nene. Fends away from one, steps into the fence there of Henry and Yeo. 13 out from the line, centre field, northern end. Play to Marnie, goes right to Reuben Cotter. He straightens into Lussick and Yeo and Liotta. Held up, 6 metres out. Last play, Cowboys down 6-4. Marnie goes left, Clifford away to Nene. Flick pass out the back. On the bounce, lay back to Tuolungi. He dives over, I think he's got it down. Unbelievable from Murray Tuolungi. Oh. Although...
1: Broad pass, was it?
2: Must have been.
0: Saying no try. 14 and a half gone. It remains Penrith 6. Cowboys 4. My eyes were taken by the Murray Tuolungi celebration. It was a flick from Nene, picked up by Labor.
1: Broad pass there.
2: And see the last pass.
1: The touch judge stayed back.
0: So no try. 15 minutes gone. Penrith 6. Cowboys 4. Ball played now to Tungor. And he's wrapped up 22 out from his own line. No shortage of action in the opening quarter of an hour.
1: No, very fast game. There's a lot going on.
0: There's a lot going on. Here's Liotta. He's slammed to the ground by Cotter, Clifford, and one other defender coming in there as well was Lukey. Edwards 12 short of halfway. Goes left to Lungy to Papali'i. He's caught by Chester and Perdue. 3 short of halfway. 10 in from touch eastern side. To Lungy goes left to right to Edwards. He lost it, I thought, backwards, deemed a knock on, and now he's punching the ground. So I can't blame Tuolungi for that, MC, but it was off his pass.
2: Can someone explain to me how Penrith are leading?
0: I know, it's incredible. Just they are playing woefully, Penrith.
1: They just kicked the goal, that's all. Liam. Well, you know what, that's actually backwards.
2: I thought it was
3: backwards. Challenge. I believe it's back.
1: Yeah, I'd say that's back, because no one's near him. It does come out of his hands four, but he's, which is fine.
2: Forward.
1: But then when he turns around, he pushes it back. I think this is a knockback. Goes through your hands. If that hits the ground from there...
4: The initial touch of Dylan Edwards travels forward. You now need to see if he negates his knock on.
1: Hang on, but he still pushes it backwards. Last touch goes backwards.
4: The second touch then negates the knock on by then travelling backwards.
0: Yeah, that's not a knock on. He did remarkably well to reach out before the ball hit the ground.
4: The referee now blows his whistle. This will be a mutual infringement. The captain's challenge is successful.
2: Do you think they'll let Blaze go to dummy half from...
0: And the Cowboys ask for it.
2: Nominated dummy half.
3: They're just getting the mark in the playoff.
0: So 15 minutes 40 gone. Penrith 6, Cowboys 4. Been a little stop start to begin with here. Yeah. I'm with you, Michael. I cannot believe North Queensland is trailing.
2: And that's going to be because Penrith at some point are going to have to get better. They will get better. They're going to put this up for 80 minutes, right? So North Queensland have to cash in while they've got the opportunities, but they've just haven't been able to find a flurry of points which they'll need.
0: So Papali'i goes back to play it on halfway. 2 tackles left for Penrith. Comes right to Yeo. Great run up the middle. Finished off by Cotter. 8 metres in Cowboy territory. Played on the last. Lussett goes right. Cleary the kick from 42 metres out. Down to the southwest corner. Murray Tuolungi. Great catch. And he's taken, I thought, in the air by Alamotti. But play on, they say. 15 out from the Cowboys' line. It comes right to Laybutt. He's caught inside his 20. Let's get the thoughts from the man at ground level. Grant Bell. Belly, what are you making of it all there?
5: Well, it's interesting. Gee, I reckon there's some pressure on the referee here too. He's a local boy and comes from Townsville. But I don't know what you boys saw in the boardroom there. It looked like he was tackled in the air. I couldn't see it, a little bit obstructed from where I am. But at the moment, the Panthers need to settle into their game. And the Cowboys really need to make the most of the opportunities that have got coming their way.
0: So, kick downfield here by the Cowboys. Oh. And now another drop ball, this time Brian Toto. Penrith Rutherford's playing for the Cowboys here. Marnie dummy half. Goes from dummy half. Oh, bottle away left and then dropped it. Drinkwater went without it. What the? Penrith celebrating like they've gone to another grand final, but they could not be more abysmal. Yet they lead 6-4 after 17 minutes, Luke Lewis. How? Why? What?
1: Oh, well, obviously, I don't know what I'm watching at the moment. It is ridiculous.
0: You know the two words I want to use here, Louis?
1: Yeah.
0: Fair dinkum.
1: Oh, mate, it is ridiculous. It is dead set ridiculous. I've never seen it like it. The way that the Panthers are carrying that ball, it's like...
0: They're not.
1: I've lost for words.
0: Oh, they've won the scrum. What happens now? It comes left to Jenkins. He's caught 21 out from his own line. Their completion rate currently 45%. Now they go blindside left to Papali'i. He's tackled on his own 30-metre line. Penrith 6, North Queensland 4. You with Luke Lewis. Oh, here's a shot by McKaylee on Henry. Nearly knocked him into next week. He'll get up and play it. 34 out from the line to Lussick. Slow delivery goes right to Yeo. He runs round in circles. They are so confused, Penrith. Played to Lussick. 15 short of halfway. Goes right to Edwards. He slips over. He's into the tackle of McKaylee. 7 short of halfway. Last play. Might be the safest option. Give it to Cleary. He kicks it along the ground. It's trapped. 15 out from the Cowboys line by Drinkwater. He throws a long pass away to his right to Burns, and he's caught. 14 out from his own line. 18 gone. Penrith 6, Cowboys 4 after an absolute thriller at Lang Park. So the Dolphins beat the Warriors 26-24. And North Queensland with it up over their 30, Braden Burns. He's tackled 14 short of halfway. 15 in from the eastern touchline. Hope you're enjoying the madness here on ABC Sport. Comes away left to Drinkwater. Runs into Martin, Cleary, and the other defender there, Yeo. He stood in the tackle. And Cleary eventually lets him go. 14 short of halfway. Marnie fires it left to Nene. He's caught by Alamotti. Liam Martin and Freddie Lussick. About 4 short of halfway. Last play. Comes centre field right to Clifford. Puts right boot to ball. Taken by Edwards. 7 out from his own goal line. He heads up over the 10. Then set a pass left to Jenkins. Read beautifully by Chester, who circles him to the deck. 17 out from the Penrith line. 19 gone, Michael. 6-4 to the Panthers as it comes right to Tunghoor. Good strong run by Isaac. Now forced across field. 26 out from his own line.
2: The Cowboys have been awesome defensively. Their one error resulted in a try where they just refused to get off their line. But outside of that, they're playing with some massive intent to start this game.
0: They really have. Here's Edwards, dummy half. Goes right to Toto. Marnie and Cotter are there, and they keep him standing in the tackle. 7 short of halfway. 2 tackles left. Lussick goes right to Yeo. Turned it in beautifully to Edwards. But when I say beautifully, it was forward pass.
1: Well, that was not forward.
2: I don't think that was forward either.
0: Well, who's made more mistakes, Penrith or the referee?
1: The referee's having a shocker. Absolute Barry Crocker. This is not a forward pass.
2: No, that's fine.
0: It's that angle, isn't it, when you turn the ball in. No, I get why from a distance it may look forward, but I'm with both of you. I don't think it was forward at all.
2: That's not, like, the blunder was the missed knock on, which led to a try.
0: Yeah.
2: That was a full-blown blunder. This one, I don't think it was forward.
0: So now...
1: Where does the call come from there? Like,
2: that's a referee.
0: That was
2: ref
0: straight
2: pretty,
0: away.
2: That was straight away, yeah.
0: Now, I don't even mind when the referee gets it wrong calling it like that. It would have bothered me to come from a touch judge more, I think, but I'm with you both. I think it was wrong. Here's Cowboys. 7 metres in Penrith territory. Now they go right edge to within 33 metres of the line. Down 6 points to 4. Dummy half Marnie goes left to Perdue. Turns it back on the inside to Taumalolo. 4 defenders required, including Liotta, Papali'i and Yeo. 25 out from the goal line. Perdue goes left to Clifford, away to Drinkwater. Oh. He goes without it. Another knock on. 19 minutes, 15 to go. Paul Alamotti getting the plaudits of his teammates. Penrith 6, North Queensland 4. And I'm sorry to say, this is about, I don't know what, 37 degrees less than what we saw at Lang Park between the Dolphins and the Warriors. Let's check in down on the touchline at Townsville Stadium. Grant Bell.
5: Yeah, well, Scott Drinkwater there, running on a bad line, heading to the outside. And the pressure of the contact from Alamotti, the ball comes loose. He needed to be facing up square. It's about control and it's about opportunities. You talked about the defence, Michael Carrionis. The Cowboys, I think, have still got the words from their coach ringing in their ears after the last game for Taumalolo, where he said that they'd let him down on a really important game, and I think they're looking to make amends today.
0: Set restart here, Belly to Penrith. They work at 2 metres in North Queensland territory. 6-4, Penrith leads. As now Edwards turns it on the inside to Yeo. That was another set restart, I think. So they...

0: 4-2 in favour of the Panthers. 40 out to Lunghi. Cut out ball, finds Tung Hall. Got straight past Chester. He lost the ball.
1: They're dropping again. I'm going home.
0: Can you tell me what time first grade starts?
2: I'm going to.
0: No, Dave, both of you can't go.
1: Well, mate, this is ridiculous.
0: Because then if Belly goes, I'm stuffed.
1: We're 23 minutes into this game, and all they do is... I feel like I'm watching a drop-a-thon.
0: You are.
2: You feel like you're watching a pre-season game where it's a bit loose, it's a bit hot. You get, you know, players hadn't played for months. Not past the halfway point in beautiful condition.
0: It's like they got some of these blokes from the crowd. Around the grounds, halftime, New South Wales Women's Rugby League. Mountie 16, leading Newcastle 0. Jersey flag halftime. Manly Warringah 12, Canterbury 0 as the Cowboys win the scrum. Tackled by Lussick on Burns. Queensland Women's Rugby League, second half, Burley 24, leading Tweed 0. Queensland Cup full time. Ipswich Jets 28, leading Brisbane Tigers 18. In fact, that's full time. The Jets win.
2: Here's
0: a knock on from Tom McCarley. See you, Louie.
1: Bye.
0: Catch you tomorrow.
2: Can we ask Grant Bell, like, are the
0: you ask Grant Bell whatever you like, Michael Carrianis.
2: Something. Is it hot, humid? Is it more slippery? Because defensively, like, we've got to give some credit to the team defensively, right? But their handling's been atrocious.
3: Michael, the conditions here are beautiful. It's a lovely, coolish evening for our point of view. It's not something that the players are necessarily sweating up. The ball doesn't appear to be greasy. The only thing that's greasy, the ground is still a little slippery. That's a problem the Cowboys won't solve until the off-season. But there's no reason for the amount of drop ball that's happening from both sides.
0: We still have 16 and a half minutes left in the half. Penrith on play two. Work at short side left to Papali'i. And he's caught by Perdue. 35 out from the line. Lussick goes right to Henry. Security, I'm told, has stopped Luke Lewis at the gate, and he's coming back. Ball played 30 metres out. Lussick goes right clear. He turns it into Liotta. Got straight through Cotter into McKaylee. Cotter comes back with the assist. 17 out from the goal line. Penrith up 6-4 and on the attack. Lussick goes right to Cleary. Turns it into Liam Martin. Martin runs across field right to left and easily picked off by Taumalolo. 12 away. Set a field on the last. Lussick goes right to Yeo. Then away to Cleary. Puts it on the toe. The ball is in goal. Flying through is Alamotti. The ball ends up over the dead ball line. The kick is too deep from Cleary. 20 metre tap, 7 tackle set for the Cowboys. 15 and a half left in the first half. Penrith 6, Cowboys 0 from the tap. And Burns takes it up to his own 30. Louis, welcome back. I'm glad security stopped you. You know what's happened since you left? Not one drop ball.
1: Yeah, I'm sure there would have been. I was trying to get out. They wouldn't let me through. But that was a horrible kick there by Nathan Cleary. But, everything's just not clicking for either side at the moment. I'm going to throw it out there, Andrew.
0: Yes.
1: It's going to get better from here on in. No more drop balls until halftime.
0: Griffin Neame plays it to Marnie. Goes left to Hess. You're just begging for it. Hess is caught 10 metres in Penrith territory. Panthers up 6-4 after 25 minutes. Marnie goes to the right. Perdue got the ball away. Drinkwater to Chester. He's rounded up by Tungor. 30 out from the line. 6 in from the eastern touchline. Played on the last. No, 2 tackles left. Burns goes left. Marnie. Then to Drinkwater to Clifford. Puts a kick in. Right behind Alamotti. Flying through is Tulungi. Picks the ball. All up short of the line. What a recovery by Toho to make the tackle a meter out. Play comes right to Nene for the goal line. He's over. Did he lose it? Penrith reckons he did. Jeremiah Nene claims a try, but we're bunker bound. Let's listen in.
4: Liam, we're starting no try. We have Liam offside and involved. On the grounding, we've got a knock on. Just review all elements.
0: So the first ruling appears to be an offside Liam Martin. So at worst, it will be a penalty to the Cowboys.
2: And a sin bin.
0: And a sin bin.
2: Has to be a sin bin. Where is Liam Martin? He's not in shot.
5: Liam Henry has been identified as offside. Liam Henry. The right of the ball carrier.
0: I thought he said Liam
2: Martin. He said Liam Martin, yeah.
0: So what happens now with the grounding from Jeremiah Nene? Currently,
1: this could be a try then if Liam Martin gets... if Liam Henry gets
2: try.
0: Well, he comes in now to assist on the goal line. Gets into the in-goal area.
5: Liam Henry's the main tackler on the ball and never got to the line. We're taking this into consideration if the Cowboys play now doesn't ground the ball.
1: Yeah, it's going to be a try.
2: It'll be a penalty try.
0: Liam Kennedy in the bunker, still looking at this. 14 minutes, 35 to go. So you're both voting penalty try here.
2: Yeah.
1: Yeah, well, he doesn't get it down. He does lose the ball, but Liam Henry's the man who's offside and comes in and gets involved. If he's not there, he scores the try.
2: And it's a little bit...

0: different because Liam Henry...
1: Just cycling through all available angles.
0: It's different to a normal offside, right? Because Liam Henry's actually come from an offside position. He's come from behind the ruck to make this tackle. It's not like he hasn't retreated all the way back to the line, was the metre offside. And so because of those factors, I'm very comfortable for a penalty try.
2: You know what? He's nearly got that down in his own right, Nanae.
1: He's the on-field decision of no try and the available angles will be supporting this. We have a professional foul from Liam Henry.
0: Professional foul.
1: Decision made.
2: So no...
0: No penalty try.
3: One pulls the ball.
2: Then how is it not a penalty try?
0: Well, particularly when he said we're going to take that into consideration. Okay.
2: Well, again, I'm a little bit bamboozled.
4: I'd rather have the try there and keep the player on the field. So now he's going to go off, Liam Henry.
0: If you're which team?
4: Well, North Queensland.
0: Yeah.
4: You get the try there.
3: Offside and directly gets involved in the tackle and potentially stops a try. Okay. Professional failure in the bin.
0: Potentially stops a try. Clearly stops a try.
2: So how is
3: the
2: it not?
3: The is because there's three other defenders in the tackle. If it had adjusted it in, 100% you're right.
2: Well, that's the argument from the referee, which I disagree with. Grant Bell, down to you on the touchline there at Townsville Bay.
5: Yeah, I've got to say I agree with Michael because the player who was offside is the one who's actually stopped the ball being grounded. So I don't know why they can't say that it's a penalty try based on the fact that the offside player stopped the try being scored. It amuses me, but go back to the play before. What a wonderful crossfield kick. And Murray Talangi right on the ball and all but scored a try in his own right to start with. And one of the brighter points amongst the drop-a-thon was a wonderful piece of football.
2: Yeah, so Liam Henry in the bin, blood pouring from a cut around his eyebrow. Jake Clifford is taking the shot for goal to level the scores at six. Todd Payton is committing murder on a bit of PK in the box.
4: And if looks could kill with Ivan.
0: Oh, that's just his normal...
2: It pretty much is. It's
4: yeah, but you can
2: look.
4: See he's got a lot on his mind right
2: it's
4: there.
2: It's an intense kind of look. So Clifford...
0: Any surprise they're going for two, Lou?
4: Yes. With the way the momentum's been, I'd be... keeping the pressure on
2: there. The way the ball handling is, I'd take the two. 18 out, 13 in from touch. Jake Clifford, right boot, strikes it, likes it, kicks the goal. So he's one out of two. North Queensland, 6, Penrith, 6. And we've got a bizarre old game through 26 and a half minutes.
0: They've almost got to score twice in this period, North Queensland. Given the amount of possession they've had and how bad Penrith have been, they get to half-time and it's 6-all, even 12-6. I don't think that's going to be enough for North Queensland to win this game. So they've got, you know, 10 minutes now or 13 minutes before the half-time break, but 10 minutes while Liam Henry's in the bin to try and get some reward for how good they've been in this first half compared to the Penrith Panthers.
2: Cowboys have had 51% of the ball, but they've only completed 10 of their 15 sets, and now Penrith just over 50%, 8 from 15. The attack from both teams has been truly horrible. Defence, very good. Paul Alamotti's gone for an HIA. Kickoff taken by Purdue. Luke Garner comes on. And Scott Sorensen on the field now for Penrith as well.
0: That means North Queensland need to use their pace on the edges here because not only are they down to 12 men, they've lost the starting centre.
2: Here's Griffin Neem for the Cowboys. Caught 20 out from his own line. Cowboys 6, Panthers 6. Comes left now to Reuben Cotter. He gains 10 metres. Caught 30 out from his own line on play 3 by Johan Sorensen. Marnie, gee, that was forward out of the hands. Away left to Nene. He backs his way over the 40. Gained an easy 18 metres there, Nene. He'll play it after being tackled by Garner. 15 in from the Western touchline to Marnie. Goes right Drinkwater to Neem. He's caught by Martin and Papali'i just short of halfway. Last tackle comes to the left. Drinkwater's left foot kick down to Dylan Edwards. Drops back with the catch. 4 metres out from his own line. He slips over again. And he'll play 12 out from his own goal line. Sorensen, by the way, came on for Moses Liotta. Ball played to Cleary. Goes left to To'o in centre field. And needed 3 Cowboys to bring him down, including Hess and Marnie on the 20. Played to Cleary, goes left to Garner, and he's cleaned up 24 out from his own line. 6 all the score in a game where in so many ways North Queensland have dominated Penrith. Here's Jenkins, got through Neem, taken by Hess, 32 out from his own line, northern end. Played to Lussick, short ball right to Sorensen. He's collected 9 short of halfway by Hess and Cotter. Played on the last, Lussick goes right to Cleary. From inside the 40... It's a high kick, but very shallow. Caught 16 out from the goal line by Talangi. He fires the pass right to Drinkwater. Steps into Blaze Talangi and Papali'i. 24 out from the Cowboys' line. 6 That's all it is. 11 minutes, 15 to go in the half. As it's played, Perdue out of dummy half makes easy metres again. Caught there by Freddie Lussick. He plays the ball to Burns, 13 short of halfway. Burns crosses the 40, easily got through Liam Martin. Popped the ball out the back for Laybutt, but he's wrapped up, 14 short of halfway by Cleary. Played it. There was no immediate dummy half. Marnie got there, went right to Neen. This is Slopsville. It's 5 short of halfway. Marnie again on play 5 here. Drinkwater goes right to Hess. He's caught 40 out from the line by Sorensen. Played on the last. Marnie to the left. Drinkwater the kick from 36 metres out. Down to the wing of To'o under pressure from Terlangi with a catch. Pass back to Nenai. He gets the ball down for a try. Jeremiah Nenai. Now it is one of those with the ball spewed out. Did he ground it, Jeremiah Nenai? Referee White Raymond said he did. Try awarded. Cowboys 10, Penrith 6, 10 minutes 19 to go in the half.
4: Yeah, there was a lot of ball movement there right on that very first view. This replay's coming now. But what about the kick, the beautiful chase there? That is a nice take there. Pops it out the back. This is the part I'm interested in. Does he get the ball down, Jeremiah Nenai? And yes, T-R-Y. Nice play. Good kick. Great compete there from Murray Tolungi. Gets up nice and high. And then just to have the awareness to pop it out straight at the back to Jeremiah Nenai. And he gets over as easy as you like. That's great work there by the Cowboys.
0: Yeah, this is exactly what they need. They need to ensure that they capitalise on this overlap that they've got at the moment. And not only with Liam Henry in the fin, Paul Alamotti getting a HIA, so they're a bit of licorice all sorts, the Penrith Panthers defensive line, but the Cowboys, again, they need to strike again before halftime.
2: So 10-6 Cowboys. This would be the most dominant 10-6 scoreline I've ever seen. Let's go to the touchline. Grant Bell.
5: Yeah, it's been an amazing game, but I think the try for the Cowboys really is a reward for the work they've done. They've certainly dominated the game to this point, and I think very unlucky not to be awarded a try before Nene. And on this occasion, great work from Murray Tolungi to claim that ball in the jump, and then the awareness to find in the Jeremiah to ground the ball. It was a very good try and well deserved for the Cowboys, I think, given the way they've been playing.
2: Here's Clifford, 15 in from touch, strikes it, heading across the face, no goal. Gee, should have kicked that, the player of his stature. He's kicked 1 from 3. North Queensland 10, Penrith 4. Murray Tolungi just outleaping Brian To'o. I can't remember, Louis, Brian To'o in recent weeks playing ever like this before.
4: No, he's definitely down a little bit of confidence. I reckon it's over from the very first game in Origin. It's probably where it sort of snuck in. But, look, I can't just blame Brian To'o at the moment. A lot of the Panthers are not playing their game at the moment.
2: It is. Cowboys are so dominant, but they do only lead 10-6, 9 minutes left in the half, and of course, Penrith still with 12 men, Liam Henry Sinbin in the 26th minute, we're up to the 32nd minute from the kickoff, and it's Cohen Hess, they're making ground at will, Cowboys, 18 out from his own line, played to Marnie, goes left to Griffin Neem, he's put to the ground by Cleary, Martin, and also in there, Garner, played to Marnie, goes left to Nenai, wrapped up. Mid-quarter halfway, Cowboys territory. Cleary was there with Yeo. Marnie sends the ball right to Lungie. He's up over the 40. He needs 4 of them to stop him. Held is the call, just short of halfway. 2 tackles left, North Queensland. Marnie goes right to Cotter. He slips over into the tackle of Martin, Garner and Blasick. But still gains 10 metres. Played on the last, 40 metres out to Marnie. Goes left, here it comes again, Brian. The kick from Drinkwater, although Dylan Edwards leaps in the air. What a great catch from Edwards. Then he backs his way into the defence of Laybutt, Marnie and Hess and Neem, and he'll play at 17 out from his own line. That was brilliant from Dylan Edwards. Played to Cleary, goes left to To'o. He beat one, but doesn't gain any ground. He's 21 out from his own goal line. Plays it to Cleary, sends it left to Jenkins. He's tackled 30 out from his own line by Marnie. Isaiah Yeo comes off the field for Penrith, who are down to 12 men for another 3 minutes. Here's an offload to Papali'i. Runs into Marnie and Lukey. Tackled 6 short of halfway. Plays the ball now. And there's a replacement on a dummy half for the Penrith Panthers, who get within a metre of halfway by Lindsay Smith. And it's Cogger in a dummy half. Comes right on the last to Cleary. Kicks it down to the southwest corner. Won't find touch, though. Drinkwater picks it up. 10 out, 5 in the southwest corner. Caught, though, Garner and Martin. 18 out for the Cowboys.

0: 7 minutes 15 to go in the half. 10-6 in favour of North Queensland.
1: Yeah, they get through a set there. And you know what? They're doing a really good job, North Queensland, with their line speed. Even though they're not coming up together, they're sprinting up and getting in the face of the Panthers. They don't know what to do. And I'm really like the pressure that they're putting on Nathan Cleary. They're not letting him time to get that really nice kick into that right corner that he likes to get away with.
0: Cowboys on their own 30 now, Luke. It comes to the right. Jackson Purdue away to Chester. Straight pass one, caught by Jenkins, ball and all. He'll play it about four short of halfway. 12 in from the eastern touchline. Played to Lukey. Comes centre field, left to Bateman just on the field with his English tan. Plays it 5 metres in Penrith's half on the last. Comes left to Clifford. Up goes the high kick. Dip. Dylan Edwards dropping across, but it's for To'o. This time it's a good catch low to the ground. 14 out from his own line. 6 minutes 30 left in the half. North Queensland 10, Penrith 6. It's played and it comes left to Garner. And he's smashed by Hess and Clifford right on the Penrith 20. Dummy half is Nathan Cleary. Henry in the bin for another 90 seconds. Goes left to Edwards, but they are getting smashed by this wonderful Cowboys defence. Ball played Cogger, goes left away to a stepping Jenkins. He's up over the 30, wrapped up 34 out from his own line, four tackles into the set. Cogger awaits. Comes to the right to Lindsay Smith. And just trots into the defence, taken by Bateman and Nene. 8 short of halfway, last tackle. Played to Cogger, goes right to Cleary from his own 40, a low trajectory kick. And again, Drinkwater taps it to himself inside the western touchline, 10 metres out. Returns it. Oh, nailed. Great chase by Liam Martin. 18 out for the Cowboys line. 5 minutes 30 to go in the half. Michael Carrianis, North Queensland, who spread it left to right. They got the overlap. Up over the 20, Chester Court. 24 out from his own line. 10-6 to the Cowboys.
2: Yeah, they just got, this will be their last set with the extra man on the field, North Queensland. They've been quite controlled and quite patient. I'm not sure they've dropped the ball since Henry's been off, but the Panthers are just really struggling to get out of their own end at the moment.
0: Marnie spins it away left. Centre field to Bateman. He's knocked to the ground by Smith. Finished off by Cogger. 7 metres in Penrith. Played on the last. Marnie goes right. And Purdue with a kick this time. Tower and kick to the wing of Jenkins. Up he goes. Comes down with it. And he's collected by Burns. 14 out from the Penrith line. 4 minutes 53 left in the half. Henry back in 15 seconds as Penrith work it right to Tungor. He's caught by Purdue and also Griffin Neame just outside the Penrith 20. But they're offering no threat at all in attack, Penrith, against this defence. Edwards smashed to the ground. 27 out from his own line. Plays the ball to Cogger. Goes right to To'o. And at most he makes 4 or 5 metres. Liam Henry back on. It's 13 against 13 for the last 4 minutes 30 of the half. Lindsay Smith, he's easily taken. Another one out run. Smashed to the ground by Lukey and Bateman. 8 short of halfway and he's staggering to his feet. Plays on the last. Cocker goes right. Cleary a midfield bomb. Coming down about 30 out from the goal line. Caught by Drinkwater. Make it 24 out from the Cowboys line. Returns it to the 30. Into Henry just outside that 34 left in the half. Luke Lewis. North Queensland 10. Penrith 6.
1: Yeah, it's important for the Cowboys to finish his half strong. The next couple of minutes, they're just going to get through their tests. Kick into a corner. Hopefully they can force an error and get one more opportunity on the Panthers line to put some more points on just before halftime.
0: Marnie sends it right to left. Labor. Caught just short of halfway by Garner. 20 in from the western touchline. Played to Marnie. Goes open side right to Bateman. Upended here by Cogger, Garner, and one other defender, Henry. 8 metres in Penrith territory. Marnie out of dummy half. Flat pass right to Hess. He's knocked to the ground. 31 out from the Panthers line. Marnie one-handed pick up on the last. Goes left to Clifford. Little chip over the top. Beautifully read by Edwards with a catch. He's knocked to the deck. 12 out from his own line. Let's check in on the touchline at Townsville Stadium and Grant Bell.
3: When they're controlling the ball down into the Penrith end, I think they're coming up with some good variety. It's not always the high kick. We saw, obviously, the little chip there. They've run it into the corners several times, and it's really keeping the wingers guessing. And I think it opens up the opportunities for the Cowboys, but they do need to finish this half strongly.
0: Well, they're doing to Penrith at the moment what Penrith normally do to the opposition. That's pin them down. Here's Jenkins, an offload to Talangi. Oh, he got the pass back to Edwards. Edwards gets near his 40, runs into Purdue, Chester and Marnie in tackled. 8 short of halfway, 10 in from the eastern touchline. Cowboys 10, Panthers 6, Penrith with it. Comes to the right, Papali'i dummy ran straight into Neame and Lukey on halfway. He'll play it 1 metre in North Queensland territory, last tackle, and it's Cogger at dummy half. Goes right to Cleary with a kick short of halfway. And the midfield, Roos, it's going to be caught. Oh no, Talangi let it bounce off his legs. Now picked up by Talangi, 20 metres out at 6 more tackles. He goes back centre field, left away to Cogger. Cogger put in a cross field kick for Tom Jenkins over Milky Way.

0: How? What? Why? Penrith 10, Cowboys 10, 2 minutes 10 to go. What was Murray Tuilagi thinking? Six more tackles for Penrith, and it ends up being a spectacular try. Jenkins has two. 10 all the score, Luke Lewis.
1: Well, this is just Nathan Cleary hitting the belly of the ball. It goes up, it's floating, it gets into a bit of an awkward position. And Murray Tuilagi, he just couldn't get to the ball, so he decides to pull out right at the end. He would have knocked it on, and the ball just ricochets right back into the Panthers' arms. And I'll tell you what, I thought it was a bit of a gutsy play here from Cogger, because they've got a whole set start. He comes across, but he gets the execution absolutely perfect. Oh. Puts a little kick cross and lands it on Milky Jenkins' chest and gets the Panthers back to 10 all. The kick to come just before halftime. Huge play from the Panthers.
0: That kick was Cleary-esque, Michael.
2: And the vision, gutsy play there from Cogger, because he had the North Queensland defenders circling him on from his blind side. So great poise to put the boot to ball. But the Penrith, if they're leading at halftime, they'll officially do me.
0: 10 all the score, minute 08 to go. Down to the touchline we go, Grant Bell.
3: Yeah, quality play from Cogger, and he read the situation well. That ball just dipped very rapidly on Murray Tuilagi. He looked like he lost it the way it dipped into the lights, and found himself at sixes and sevens with it. The ball rebounding, unfortunately, and Panthers come up with another try that perhaps both of their tries have been directly as a result of a little Cowboys lapse and an opportunity that's been presented by them, not necessarily earned through the way they've played.
0: Here's Cleary, 21 out, a metre in from touch, eastern side, moves in with a right boot, strikes it, never looked like it, no goal. So we will, well, there's still 45 seconds to go, we're locked at 10. North Queensland 10, Penrith 10, after that brilliance from Jack Cogger. Now, around the grounds, New South Wales Women's Rugby League, Mounties 16, leading Newcastle 10. Jersey Flair, Canterbury Bankstown 22, leading Manly 12. Queensland Women's Rugby League, Burley Bears 34, leading Tweed Seagulls 4. Three-quarter time in the AFL, Collingwood thrashing Richmond 76-48. Full-time Women's Super Rugby, Western Force over the Waratahs 28-21. So Jenkins, it's incredible, isn't it? That's 10 times this year he scored a double or more.
1: He'll score another, and he'll score another one. Right?
0: Wasn't it the first five or six rounds he did that?
1: Seven, wasn't it? Seven straight.
0: Here's the kick taken by Edward, five out from his own line. Oh, that's right, and then Gibbsy.
1: Yeah, ruined him.
0: Yeah, mocked him. 12 metres out from the goal line is where Henry will play the ball, does so to Cogger. He sends the ball open side left, and the tackle made, 20 out from the line.
2: Alamotti passes Hutchins, eh?
0: What? Can you repeat those words?
2: Passes HIA.
0: Thank you. Scumbag with tape on his melon. Ball played. They work it left to Cleary. Takes on the defence. But Luke and Marnie bring him down 10 short of halfway. He'll play the ball now to Cogger. Short side left to Tuilagi. And Blaise Tuilagi's taken there by Perdue and Marnie. Right on halfway. One tackle left in the half. Cogger goes right. Cleary attempts a field goal from 53 metres. Oh. Tell you what, he's got it under the crossbar. That just missed from Nathan Cleary from 53 metres out. Ooh, says Nathan. And at halftime, we're locked at 10 in the most bizarre 40 minutes you could ever see. After a brilliant game at Lang Park, Dolphins 26 beat Warriors 24. It's 10 all at Townsville Stadium for North Queensland. Tries to Murray Tuilagi in the second minute, Jeremiah Nene in the 30th. Jake Clifford one from three. Two restarts for Penrith. Two tries to Tom Jenkins in the 12th and 38th minutes. Nathan Cleary one from two. Liam Henry Sinbin for professional foul in the 26th minute. One successful challenge, four restarts. Penalties 2-0 to the Cowboys. Again, the most dominant team is locked at 10 all. That is the Cowboys against Penrith.
1: Very, very crazy 40 minutes of rugby league. But look, I love what North Queensland did. Their attitude right off the kickoff, that beautiful tackle on Moses Leota. They got a try straight off the back of that. They've been right in this game. They've been giving it everything. But yeah, look, the Panthers, I don't feel like they played their best half. They had a lot of drop balls. They had one completion out of six sets in the first six sets they had with the ball. So that's definitely not the Panthers. But they worked their way back in the game. Some brilliance there from Jack Cogger to get Jenko over for his second try. Just want to go back to that last strike of Nathan Cleary. 54 metres.
0: Yes.
1: And it just missed the crossbar. That was massive. That would have been a huge kick if he had got it just before half time.
0: And that after Penrith did what they normally do, Michael, and that is score a try just before.

0: halftime.
1: Yeah, and it's remarkable to think that this game is even at the halftime break, because Penrith dead set could not play any worse. I don't think if they tried, they could play any worse than what we saw in that opening 40 minutes, particularly with the footy. But North Queensland, they're going to... You know, they were easily the better side, and to go in 10-all, I'd be worried if I was the Cowboys.
0: Grant Bell, how do you handle that as coach? Your team's been right on top. Defensively, you cannot question them, but they're not in front.
2: Yeah, I think it's a really tough one for the team and the coach going in. The players all went into the tunnel right next to me, and there was a lot of disappointed faces in amongst there. Jake Clifford got the team together. He called them all in and said, "Righto, let's go in as a group." They all jogged in and went in as the group, but certainly there were some words being spread around, and most of it revolved, I'm certain, around allowing that last try in. And when you look at the two tries that the Panthers have scored, neither have been tries that you've really worked a set for. Certainly the last try, there was a tremendous kick from Cogger, but it was a half that had so many things that were going wrong for both teams with the football. But the one thing that was going right had been the Cowboys' defence. They'd worked so hard defensively, and it was one of those kicks where you hit the belly of the ball and it comes down at odd shapes and dips on you, and very hard there for Murray Taulagi. He'll be kicking himself for not taking it. And, you know, I think you've just got to say, let's leave the main problems apart, but we've got to work on catching the ball. I'm just watching, they're doing some bomb practice out here, and the young girl who's she's got none from four so far, so and five.
0: She'll play so for maybe Penrith in the second half.
2: The teams, but the main message has got to be control the football, boys, maintain the rage and the defence that you've got.
0: All right, Belly, have a breather. Now, I've sworn off text messages during games because it's got a bit heavy, but Miles, I couldn't help myself. Miles from the USA says, "What happened to DB Cooper? Where did Amelia Earhart crash? How the Cowboys not leading? The world may never know." That's fantastic, Miles. Well done. And we'll get back to text after the game on 0467 920 222. Half time, 10-all Cowboys Panthers. Second half to come. Right now, let's check in with the ABC newsroom.
3: Hello, this is ABC News with David Rollins. Rescue crews and families are racing against time to try to free people trapped under rubble following the twin massive earthquakes that hit Venezuela 2 days ago. As authorities say, almost 1,000 people have been confirmed dead so far. Larry Buttrose has the latest.
4: Families have been digging with their bare hands for relatives and friends trapped in the ruins of collapsed buildings. There's been community criticism of the government's aid effort so far, with people saying few crews have been seen beyond the region of the capital, Caracas. This woman voiced that concern in translated audio.
5: They haven't cleared anything. Where is the help? I don't see it.
4: Aid agencies consider the first 48 to 72 hours a crucial time frame to retrieve people alive. Meanwhile, a broad international aid effort is accelerating, with dozens of rescue teams from around the world arriving in Venezuela or due to arrive there soon.
3: Meantime, Federal Energy Minister Chris Bowen says it's likely that a number of Australian citizens have been impacted by the twin quakes in Venezuela.
6: As the Prime Minister indicated, we would expect there would be Australians in Venezuela and impacted, given the size of the tragedy and the scale of the impact on Venezuela. Australian consular officials are working hard to identify any Australians impacted, and the Department of Foreign Affairs will provide updates as and when they can.
3: A third case of H5 bird flu has been officially confirmed in Western Australia. The CSIRO, Australian Centre for Disease Preparedness, says the virus has been identified in a giant petrel found in Quindalup on the state's southwest coast. There have now been four confirmed detections of H5 bird flu in Australia. Authorities are still working to determine if a giant petrel found on Roses Beach, 30 kilometres west of Esperance, also has the disease. Anyone who sees sick or dead birds or marine animals is asked to make a report to the Emergency Animal Disease Hotline. Shadow Treasurer Tim Wilson has accused the federal government of having an inflation addiction, saying that Australians are having to pay more and more at the supermarket. He says the government's tax reform bill that passed Parliament on Thursday is a band-aid solution. Mr. Wilson says the government is making it harder for Australians to get ahead.
7: Every time the government continues its inflation addiction of stoking inflation, taxing inflation, then spending the inflation to create a vicious cycle, Australians will get less for their dollar.
3: US police are investigating the disappearance of a Melbourne woman who was travelling alone in Las Vegas. Yvette Gray reports.
8: The alarm was raised after 26-year-old Sally Grace Contarino failed to board her flight home to Melbourne on the 21st of June. The Las Vegas Metropolitan Police Department has opened a missing persons case and has issued flyers urging hospitals to check their records and for people with information about her whereabouts to come forward. So far, police have released little information, but Ms. Contarino's family has told websleuths.com she was captured on CCTV leaving a bar on the 19th of June and later checked out of her hostel remotely via a website, leaving her luggage behind. She also told friends she planned to go on a hike before flying home the next day.
3: Residents of Melbourne's inner south say they like the idea of St Kilda Beach being renamed Patrick Beach in honour of the Socceroos goalie for the duration of the World Cup. The council responsible for St Kilda Beach and Patrick Beach's A-League club, Melbourne City, jointly announced they're renaming the famous foreshore after him as a tribute to his performances in the Australian team at the World Cup. The ABC asked people at the beach what they think of the new name.
9: It's good for the name, but hopefully it'll stick and continue after the World Cup.
10: It's fabulous because, you know, the World Cup is on and generates interest and excitement, and he's been so good.
11: He deserves it after his performances so far in the World Cup.
3: And the UK's Royal Mint has released a series of new coins honouring 30 years since the release of the Spice Girls' debut single. The Royal Mint says the group defined 1990s pop culture with chart-topping hits, bold personalities and the mantra of girl power. Wannabe was released on this day in 1996 and quickly shot to the top of the charts.
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16: Reed Marnie dummy half. Works the ball left. They go through hands. Purdue, Clifford, Drinkwater. Then a pass away through hands from Laybutt. He gets it away to Murray. Too long in, he's over. So quick. 1 minute and 8 seconds gone. And it's already North Queensland 4, Penrith 0. The mistake from Liotta, and the Cowboys make them pay. Murray Taulagi, that's now 8 tries in his last 5 games at Townsville Stadium. Incredible record. What a start for the home team.
17: 10 metres in from touch, Dowie's corner. Out of dummy half, Jenkins. He gets there. Milky's in.
16: He did it the Milky Way. 11 minutes 30 gone. Penrith hit back after a dubious call. Cowboys 4, Penrith 4. Try number 21 on the year for Tom Jenkins. And in the end, really, it was too easy. Penrith 4, North Queensland 4.
17: Played on the last. Marnie to the left. Drinkwater the kick from 36 metres out. Down to the wing of To'o under pressure from Taulagi with a catch. Pass back to Nenai. He gets the ball down for a try. Jeremiah Nenai.
16: Now it is one of those with the ball skewed out. Did he ground it, Jeremiah Nenai? Referee White Raymond said he did. Try awarded. Cowboys 10, Penrith 6, 10 minutes 19 to go in the half.
17: Goes right to Cleary with a kick short of halfway. And the midfield, Bruce, it's going to be caught.
16: Oh no, Taulagi let it bounce off his legs. Now picked up by Taulagi, 20 metres out at 6-4 tackles. He goes back centre field, left away to Cogger. Cogger put in a cross-field kick for Tom Jenkins. Oh, the Milky Way. They're over again. How? What? Why? Penrith 10, Cowboys 10, 2 minutes 10 to go. What was Murray Taulagi thinking? 6 more tackles for Penrith, and it ends up being a spectacular try.
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16: 10-all after the Dolphins 26-24 went over the Warriors. We're only halfway through. Manly Warringah and Melbourne next to Brookvale. Brett Sprigg heading the call. Good evening, Spriggy.
18: G'day, Maury. I'm in the right type of mood tonight, too, for the Battle of Brookvale vintage.

0: Because as I was driving in here on the parking gate, I mentioned my name to the guy there with the list, and I said, you know, Brett Sprigg. He said, can't find it. Is it Brett Stewart? I said, yep, that's me. Rip your locker 2011. Here we go. Can't wait. It was 15 years ago, and maybe some of those scars of the past have healed. But certainly, it's a big game tonight between two of those teams right in that little mid-table logjam. Mid-table is probably being unkind to the Seagulls, who were in the top four for a moment last week. They are currently eighth, two games in front of the Storm, although the Storm get a couple of free points next week for their pre-origin bye. It's another significant encounter for the home side. And, of course, if you want to tease the nostalgia of what this rivalry was, the Seagulls won the comp that year. Kieran Foran was part of that team. He's coaching an outfit now that top four and premiership contention is not beyond them, but they've got a red-hot Melbourne side visiting Brookie tonight. Storm have won five of their past six and dismantled Canberra last start. Manly were on the wrong end of that golden point result against the Bulldogs. So the team news for tonight throws a few spanners. I'll start with the Storm, where Jack Howarth was withdrawn last night due to that quad contusion injury. Suolangi Tuimalatu Brown named to start in the centres. The big name missing is Jerome Hughes, out with a hammy. And so Tyron Wishart, who had an injury of his own, the syndesmosis, he makes his return and will start at half-back. Harry Grant came off the bench last week. He's been named to start at hooker before he goes back into Origin camp on Monday. For the Seagulls, no Reuben Garrick, ruled out due to a head knock. Josh Felty starts in the centres for him. One late change, Simeone Laiafi will start in the front row in jersey number 16. It'll be his first career start in just his sixth game overall, and that switches Ethan Bullimore back to the bench, where he's joined by Joey Walsh, Nathan Brown, Aaron Schopp, Blake Wilson and Hugo Hart. No Brendan Wakeham, who's out with a calf injury. Dean Halitau is alongside me. Putting history aside for a moment, Schopp, and I know Craig Bellamy, who coached that night 15 years ago, hasn't been harping back to the original Battle of Brookvale days. This is a big game in the here and now for these two sides.
1: Yeah, good evening, Spriggy, and you're spot on. It is going to be an important match for both teams, and yeah, the Storm are riding high at the moment. They've turned around that early season slump and are on a bit of a wave at the moment. They've beaten some decent competition over the last few weeks. I know the Raiders have had a difficult season, but prior to that, the Knights and the Roosters, you know, a couple of competition, strong performers, you'd say, for most part of the year. So really important away match for them against the Seagulls, who, as you say, have had some really good performances under Kieran Foran. A couple of blips the last few weeks. The Bulldogs loss last week no doubt hurts them, but I guarantee you that Kieran Foran will be talking to his team about what it means to come up against the Storm and that rivalry. I know you don't want to go back to it too much, but he's got a real front row seat to what that was like, and no doubt he's sharing it.
0: And there have been a few, as Ryan mentioned earlier, a few moments over the years between these two sides that has reignited that rivalry as well. Five wins in six starts for the Storm, but results alone aside, is it a team that you think is getting back to its best, albeit without Jerome Hughes tonight and possibly for a few weeks?
1: Yeah, he is a big loss for them tonight. Tyron Wishart, we know, is a talented guy. Jerome Hughes has been leading them around for a few years, so a massive loss. But yeah, I think they are getting back to their best because their best players are definitely stepping up, and I expect a big game from them tonight.
0: Seagulls have won four out of their past six against the Storm. It's rare that teams have such a good form line against the Purple. That includes three of their past four at Brookvale. Referee here will be Ash Klein. Grant Atkins in the bunker, and we'll be on deck here with Ruan Sims at Brookvale in about an hour's time, Maury.
2: Yeah, can't wait, Spriggy. Kickoff about to happen here. Second half of the game at Townsville Stadium. You're with Luke Lewis, Michael Carayannis, Grant Bellas on the touchline. I'm Andrew Moore, and it's 10-all between Penrith and the Cowboys. Two tries each in a really weird first half of footy. So the teams have been out there for about 30 seconds. No kickoff yet. And it will be the Cowboys to get first use of the footy. Dylan Edwards to get us underway. Here we go. There's the referee, Wyatt Raymond, blowing the whistle. Down to the northwest corner it goes. And taken by Perdue. He goes left to Cohen Hess. And he's surrounded there by three defenders, including Liam Henry, who's sin-binned in that first half. And Isaiah Papali'i played to Marnie. He sends it left away to Lukey. He's caught here by three defenders once more for Penrith. Henry was in there with Sorensen and Smith outside the Cowboys 20. Now Braden Burns in centre field, or is it Bateman? Bateman over the 30, tackled by Smith. 31 out from his own line, Marnie. He sends the ball left to Nene. He's caught by Sorensen and Cleary. Standing in the tackle, held is the call, 11 metres short of halfway. Dummy half Marnie, two tackles left. It comes right to Neame. Up the middle he goes, wrapped up four short of halfway by Cogger. And Papali'i played on the last to Marnie. Goes left Drinkwater, the kick downfield to the southern end of the ground. Edwards under it with the catch. Find out from his own line.

0: one, heads over the 10, step past Clifford, still going, now he's flung to the ground, 25 out from his own line, great defensive work there by Cohen Hess. It's played and it comes left to Brian To'o, who had a forgettable first half. He runs into Neame, Bateman and Lukey, 11 metres short of halfway, Penrith with it, scores locked at 10, dummy half Cogger. He sends it left to Jenkins, wrapped up by Marnie and Lukey. Penrith with a 42 short of halfway. Comes right to Henry. He's bashed to the ground there by Marnie and Neame. 2 metres in North Queensland's half. Two tackles left. See, that was nearly forward out of dummy half from Cogger. Goes right to Cleary. He beats two, trips and falls. Wrapped up. And he'll play it on the last 26 out from the goal line to Cogger. Comes left to Smith. Back it goes right to Blaze to Lungy, whose kick is very short. It's caught by Lamotti. He throws on the ground. Scooped up by Edwards to Cleary. He kicks across his body. Coming through Tungor, but brilliantly caught by Braden Burns. Oh. He got a one-hander away to Purdue. He went without it. So the mistakes continue to start this second half. 2 minutes gone. Cowboys 10, Penrith 10, and Luke Lewis. The Panthers will get a feed 12 out from the Cowboys' line.
1: Yeah, well, it's a good start by the Panthers. They made a couple of good inroads. They almost slipped straight through for Nathan Cleary. He puts his kick across field, and Talangi just misses the ball. He would have went straight over for a try. It was a really nice take there by Burns. But they just couldn't hold the ball in. It's a really nice offload as well, but they come up with a drop ball, and you don't want to be giving Panthers, you know, a full set on your line this early in the second half.
0: Scrum fed and won by Talangi. Goes to the right. Cogger away to Edwards, and not a good pass. Edwards lost any movement, momentum, took it behind his hip, and now he's caught by Hess and Neame. 8 metres out from the Cowboys' line. 10 all the score, nearly 3 gone second half. Cogger goes right to Smith, turns it into Sorensen, and he's wrapped up 8 metres out in centre field. Neame was there again. Plays the ball to Cogger, spins it away left to Cleary. Short ball, Papali'i, he got straight past Lukey into Neame and Purdue. And it is a penalty for a high tackle against the Cowboys. First penalty of the night to Penrith. A few metres out, near enough in front, Michael Carriana.
2: Yeah, it was Lukey, just a lazy shot there. It was all arm. Definitely a penalty for his arm across the face of Isaiah Papali'i. And Penrith will probably take the lead now, go for two, and somehow lead this game.
0: 3 minutes 30 gone in the second half. Nathan Cleary is going to take the shot for goal. Let's check in first time second half with Grant Bell on the touchline. Belly.
3: Yeah, well, it was looking to be something different. First two sets, one from each, was looking great. Penrith made some great inroads, but it fitted very much with the thoughts of Ivan Cleary at half-time. He said to his team, if we can just finish our sets, complete our sets, maintain possession, we'll get into an arm wrestle, and I'm confident that we'll come out at the end of the day with victory. However, for the Cowboys, it was really a message from Todd Payton. He said he really loved the start that the team had. He loved the aggression and the forced errors that resulted from it. They need to stay
0: there. 15 metres out. He strikes it, likes it, kicks the goal. Cleary 2 out of 3, and it's now Penrith in front, 12-10. Sorry, Belly, you were saying.
3: Sorry.
0: No, it's all right. We missed your last few sentences there with a kick from Cleary. But Penrith in front, 12 points to 10 around the grounds. Full-time New South Wales Women's Rugby League. Newcastle 22 defeated Mounties 18. Jersey Fleek full-time. Canterbury Bankstown 28 defeated Manly 18. Queensland Women's League full-time. Burleigh Bears 34 over Tweed Seagulls 4. And in the Queensland Cup, Ipswich defeated the Brisbane Tigers 28-18. And in the final quarter of the AFL, it is Collingwood 103 leading Richmond 60. So now the kickoff coming from the Cowboys. Penrith in front, 12-10. It was 4-0 Cowboys, 6-4 Panthers, 6-all. Then, 4-0 Cowboys, 6-4 Panthers. Then 6-all, 10-6 Cowboys, 10-all. Now 12-10 Penrith. From the kickoff it comes left. And Paul Alamotti on play 2 is caught. 17 out from his own line. Played to Cogger, swings it away left to Henry, backs his way into the defence of Neame and Hess. 22 out from the Penrith line, Cogger dummy half. He works it right to Smith, who slips over. Everyone's slipping over all game. And he'll play at 29 out from his own goal line. Cogger sends it left to Papali'i. He's caught about 11 short of halfway by Purdue. And the other defender coming through there was Lukey. 15 in from the Western touchline on the last. Cleary with a kick downfield, very shallow. Moving in with the catch is Tuolangi, 26 out from his own line, over the 30, into Garner and Alamotti, 32 out from the Cowboys' line. Louis, what do you do if half

0: Now he's corner under a to'o, 8 metres out from his own goal line. Heads to the 10 and caught by Neem and Tuolungi, 14 out from the Penrith line. Well, let's check in down at the touchline with Grant Bell. Belly, what is the story with the ground? Slippery or everyone slipping over?
1: Yeah, there's been quite a bit of discussion about the ground. The Cowboys have said that the ground is going to be pulled up and resurfaced, re-everything at the end of the season. But it just gets muddy and loose. And teams are sliding and slipping in it, and it just pulls up too easily.
0: Here's Edwards on halfway. Goes right to Cleary. Short ball on to Garner. He's caught 38 metres out. Just apropos nothing. That shocking pass by Marnie to Clifford. The replay show Clifford did knock that.
2: Yeah, it looked like it went through his hands and it hit the ground as well. But that's all right. It's missed. It's a little bit. It was a while ago now.
0: Drinkwater with a catch. And, okay, sorry about that. Got 6 metres out from the Cowboys line. 12-10 Panthers. 7 minutes 30 gone, second half. North Queensland now with potentially a tough set off their goal line. So they advance the ball, 12 out from their own line. Played. Drinkwater sends it open side right. And it's Burns who's been very busy, Braden Burns. Court centre field, 21 out from his own line by Papali'i, Garner and Cogger. Plays it to Marnie. He sends it to the right side this time as Tom Chester hits it up to his 30. Taken by Tuolungi, Tungor and Henry on the Cowboys' 30. Clifford kicks on play four, down to the Sowies corner, dropping back to Orr with the catch, 25 out from his own line, a metre in from touch, scoots over the 30 into Laybutt and put to the ground with help from Tuolungi, six short of halfway. MC, 8 gone second half, 12-10 Panthers.
3: Yeah, it's gone back to a little bit of a grind at the moment. Both sides aren't willing to chance their arm, and who can blame them after such a poor handling in the first half. So they're just looking to get through their sets and build some pressure with their kick chase.
0: So now Penrith, 7 metres in Cowboys territory. Tuolungi is tackled there by Lukey. 20 in from the western touchline. Edwards dummy half. Goes right to Cleary. Back on the inside to Smith. Garner and Bateman are there in defence with Nene, and he stands in the tackle. 32 out from the line. Centre field, northern end. Played to Cogger. Goes right. Here's a short ball away to Garner. He's caught, 19 out. Played on the last tackle. Cogger spins a left. Cleary, the cross field kick from 17 metres out. It's coming short of the goal line. Jenkins spilled it. Then knocked on between Garner and Tungor. And it's a changeover to the Cowboys. 10 out from their own line. 31 minutes to play. Penrith 12, North Queensland 10. Still to come, Manly Warringah against Melbourne. And earlier, it was the Dolphins, 26 over the Warriors, 24. As now from the restart, North Queensland has it. 17 out from their own goal line. Played by Chester, comes left to Lukey. Cogger's there in defence. 29 out from the line with Isaiah Papali'i. Burns getting treated for a cut on his forehead, by the way, as Reuben Cotter, he's knocked to the deck. Then there was Gunner and Cleary. About 20 in from the eastern touchline, 13 short of halfway, Clifford. Got a short ball away left, Nene. He's caught there by Alan Motti. Plays the ball two short of halfway to Marnie. Goes right to Clifford. Then away through hands. Out the back, Perdue to Drinkwater. Goes one way, then the next. Right to left. Finally taken just short of halfway by Garner, Henry and Cogger. Played on the last. Marnie spins it away left to Clifford. Clifford the kick from two short of halfway. Down to the southeast corner where it's caught by Edwards. 8 metres out from his own line. Heads over the 10 towards the 20. Runs right across field. Links up now with Jenkins. Left foot step. And he's going to be taken by Perdue. And one other up, Lukey. 28 out from the Penrith line. Play quickly to Tuolungi. Goes left to Tungor. Marnie's there in defence with Cotter. About 14 short of halfway. Michael Carriana still 12-10 Panthers.
3: Yeah, the Cowboys just looking a little bit lost with the footy at times in the second half. They're a lot more free-flowing in that opening 40 minutes, but in this second half, they just look a little bit lost with the ball.
0: Here's Lindsay Smith on halfway. Goes to the right. Cleary to Edwards. Oh, pass nearly intercepted. Out on that left wing. But it's been touched by Cowboys, and first knock-on comes from Penrith.
3: I think so, yeah.
0: It was Cleary passing out the back to Edwards. Quick ball, yeah, and getting his hand to it was Alamotti before it was knocked down by Tuolungi. So it'll be a Cowboys scrum feed, Louis. Inside Penrith territory, 12-10 Panthers lead.
2: Yeah, good pressure there by the Cowboys. They've come up, they're getting the faces there of the Panthers and put a little bit of pressure on Alamotti. You can't catch that pass. But I was about to say, I was about to give Penrith a wrap, because they've actually got back into their mojo. They're just getting through their sets. They're still asking questions out wide. They're setting their kick up nicely. But they force the pass there and they give the Cowboys a bit of an opportunity now.
0: Now, Braden Burns getting his forehead taped. He's also got a nasty gash around his elbow. And Cowboys win the scrum, and it comes right edge, nearly bursting through to Lukey. Caught around the ankles by Tungor, 41 out. Now the ball knocked down by the marker Papali'i. He races after it, dives on it, and it will be deemed a knock-on against him.

0: Really? Great percentage play there by Isaiah Papali'i, but it is a knock on. He looks like he's got a bit of blood in his north and south, Isaiah Papali'i. So it's going to be a Cowboys scrum feed again. 12-10, Penrith leads North Queensland, 12 gone second half.
1: Yeah, it was definitely touched his hand. I don't think he was actually meaning to do it, making a tackle, but it's another full set here for the Cowboys. I like to see them play a bit of footy at the moment. They've just tightened up for the first 12, 13 minutes of this second half.
0: They win the scrum and Clifford turns it in for Neem, set a field, runs into Sorensen, Cogger and Garner and driven sideways, 40 out from the goal line. They all roll around, Neem strikes free of Cogger, plays it, comes right to Cotter. Garner and Smith are there and he backs his way. Good gain over the 30. He'll play 27 out from the Penrith line to Marnie. Comes away open side right. Purdue short ball away there to Bateman. And Bateman's going to be taken 21 metres away from the goal line by Cogger. Marnie spins it left. Clifford away. Drinkwater got the pass on and has been knocked on here by Maybuck. It's another mistake. This time the Cowboys put it down. Todd Payton doing well to contain himself. We just had vision of the Cowboys coach. 13 gone, second half. Penrith 12, North Queensland 10. Let's check in down on the touchline with Grant Bell.
2: Yeah, certainly the handling still is an issue out there. They've just put the attendance up on the screen there, 22,888. I know they said it was a sellout. I'm not sure what the sellout figure is in this situation. But, yeah, both sides. I think the comments from the coaches at halftime to contain the ball and control the ball is perhaps limiting some of the free flow that we're looking for.
0: Well, from the scrum wind belly, Penrith has it on play two, 30 out from its own goal line. The ball's played by Henry de Cogger. Pass goes open side right to Smith. Taken by Marnie and the Nay. 33 out from the Penrith line. Cogger again. Goes to the right to Sorensen. Goes on a stepping run to within 10 of halfway. Taken by Cotter and Neem. Cogger goes left to Edwards. Nowhere to go, though. He stands in the tackle of Bateman and Marnie, four short of halfway. Played on the last. Comes right to Cleary. Up she goes. A kick to the eastern side. Up goes Tulungi with a catch. He's caught by Alamotti. 24 out from the Cowboys' line. So 14 gone second half. Penrith 12, North Queensland 10. It's played and it comes open side right to Labor. Runs into Cogger. Isaiah Yeo just back out there. Alamotti and Sorensen. And he did well to stand in the tackle. 22 out from his own goal line. Now it's Clifford out of dummy half. He's floored. 29 out from his own line by Cogger and Smith. Penrith 12, North Queensland 10. Cowboys with it. They send it right to Burns. Wrapped up 11 short of halfway. Garner and Yeo were there. Dummy half looks to be Sonny Luke, the former Panther. Beautiful pass now. Goes left. Nene, not a good ball to Tuolungi. He was spilling it. Now it comes off Penrith and over the eastern touchline.
3: Okay, so it's back off Nathan into touch. Cowboys play the ball where do you want it?
0: So the Cowboys will get another set about 30 out from the Penrith line. 15 gone second half. Penrith 12, North Queensland 10.
1: Yeah, poor read there again by Paul Alamotti. He's not having a great afternoon. Paul O'Malley, when it comes to getting his defence right, he just had to be patient there. He had his inside man coming, but he comes up and in and he gets absolutely caught out with a beautiful pass from the Cowboys. But great scramble defence there from Cleary.
0: Here's Griffin Neem backing his way into Smith. 30 out from the Penrith goal line. Play to Luke. Goes right to Bateman. Bateman's caught 21 away. 12-10 Panthers. North Queensland on the attack. It's two tries apiece. Luke sends the ball right. Purdue. He got the pass away this time to Chester. Rounded up by the defensive Tungor and Jenkins. 10 out. Three in from touch. Western side. Now they work it right to left. Through hands away to Purdue to Neem. Neem lunges forward into the tackle of Sorensen and Edwards. 8 metres away. Ball played and they go out of dummy half. Sonny Luke caught 3 metres out. Last tackle upcoming for the home team. Dummy half is Purdue. He spins a long ball deep to the left. Clifford away, Drinkwater. Left foot kick looking for Tuolungi against Toho. Tuolungi knocks the ball back. Little stab kick from Labor. Dived on by Edwards. He's caught in goal. Brilliant finish from the Cowboys. 24 minutes to go. Line drop out Penrith. Penrith 12, North Queensland 10 at Townsville Stadium.
1: You said knock on.
3: And then the second one comes in. It was always going to be goal on.
0: So it's Edwards caught, forced back into the in-goal area.
1: I heard him say knock on.
0: I heard that too.
4: It's a line drop out.
0: It is a line drop out.
4: Yeah. Line drop out's the right call.
0: Yes, agree. So it'll be Nathan Cleary, 12-10 Penrith, just hanging.

0: kicking on. And he drills his kick straight into the body of the Cowboys, and they dive on a 10 metres out. That was brilliantly done on that occasion from Bateman. He plays it, and they get a set restart as well, the Cowboys. They're third of the night. Centre field, Cotter, knocked to the ground by Sorensen and Smith. 4 metres away. Ball played to Luke. Show and go by Sonny Luke. He's close. Can he get the ball down? Just short of the goal line against his old team. Ball played Bateman. Comes to the right, Drinkwater. Delayed pass away, Purdue. Easily got past Tongua. Straighten beats one. Drag down 2 metres away. He'll play the footy now to Luke. Long ball goes centre field left to Bateman. Bateman's going to be held on to by Garner and Smith. 10 metres out from the line. 2 tackles left, Cowboys. Luke sends the ball right, Drinkwater. Left foot stab kick in goal. Flying through Purdue. Does he get it down? I don't think so. I think he grounded it on the dead ball line. Liam, we're going to go to the bunker.
1: Tackle four. I have no try. I believe they're both jostling for the ball and there's no interference, and then he's gone dead. Just review that.
0: 17 minutes, 33 gone, second half. Penrith 12, North Queensland 10.
2: I concur with White Raymond there. I don't think he gets it down. It's a nice kick. I can tell you what, it's a good challenge. And he gets very, very close. But as he gets the ball, I think he's over the line. He puts it down on the dead ball line. He's what I first thought happened.
0: I thought the same, Louis.
2: And here it is now, the big bounce up. Oh, he's going to be close.
0: He gets in front of Talangi. They're looking firstly at whether Talangi tackles him off the ball or gives him a shove.
3: Both players are going back towards the ball.
0: No.
2: He doesn't touch him.
0: No.
2: Got the ball in his hands, allowed to now.
0: Yeah, that's fine.
2: Loose ball anyway, knock on. Penrith 20-metre restart.
4: Actually does a great job, Blaise Talangi.
0: Didn't he? That was very patient.
4: Yeah, exactly right. In terms of his timing, when he was going to make contact, and then his contact stopped the try.
3: Blaise is just making a tackle. Jackson Purdue knocks the ball on in the end.
0: He's had a shocker tonight, on Blaise Talangi, but that play was brilliant.
4: First class there, because he could have easily either been too soon or too late, and if he was even 1 second either side of that, it would have been a penalty, or he would have given Purdue an opportunity to score that try.
0: Tap taken by Jenkins, tackle 31 out from his own line, 22 and a half to go, Penrith 12, North Queensland 10, the 300 gamer, Jason Taumalolo back on the field. Now the tackle made by Luke on Martin, 12 short of halfway, comes right to Isaiah Yeo, powers his way into Bateman and Luke, 4 short of the halfway mark. Cogger goes left to Liotta back on the field, short ball to Martin, got a one-hander away, risky to Talangi, instantly wrapped up by Purdue and Lukey, 1 metre in Cowboys territory. Plays the ball to Cogger with 2 tackles to go. Short side left to Cleary. Put in a terrible grubber kick, but then Liotta got there first with a stab kick. Scooped up by Burns. He goes out the back to Drinkwater. Drinkwater straight past Cogger. Rounded up by Cleary. 14 short of halfway. The craziness continues.
2: I like it now.
0: Now, it's fun now. Here's Talangi. He's caught 10 metres short of halfway, Murray Talangi. Plays the ball to Sonny Luke. 15 in from the eastern touchline. And it goes open side right. Tackle made here, about 5 metres short of halfway on Chester. Plays the ball to Luke. Goes right, Taumalolo. Up the middle, got straight through Liotta. Now caught 10 metres in Penrith territory. It's 12-10 to the Panthers. It comes out the back left to right. Short ball, Purdue to Lukey. Straight away to an inept effort by Talangi. Great tackle by Edwards, a try saver. Finished off by Jenkins, a metre out. Played on the last. Comes to the left, Purdue, stab kick. Edwards dives on it for Penrith. 2 out from their own goal line. 21 minutes to go. Penrith 12, North Queensland 10. How is Penrith in front? Let's go to the touchline and Grant Bell.
5: Well, Edwards there was just fantastic in the tackle and in the rounding up the football. But the Cowboys at the moment have stepped back into the game where they were in the first half. Just their control, their discipline. And I've not seen them defend like this at home this year. And they are really putting some effort in. Their line speed's tremendous.
0: Alamotti outside his 20. Played to Cogger. Goes right to top. Oh. And he's caught on play 5, 29 out from the Penrith line. Billy's right. The Cowboys' defence is absolutely dominating Penrith. Cleary, a clearing kick. It's a spiralling number. Bounces over the 40, over the 30. But Burns picks it up. 25 out from his own goal line. And runs in and beats Talangi. Put to the ground by Yeo. And Martin, 12 short of halfway. 20 minutes gone. 20 minutes left second half. Penrith 12-10 over the Cowboys. Here's a high tackle from Isaac Tungor, and it's a penalty going straight away to the Cowboys. It slipped off the shoulder, I think, Louis, but it was high number.

0: Less.
1: Yeah, penalty sufficient. I wouldn't say there's much in it, but it was definitely penalty sufficient. He does touch him around the face there, just pops off the top of his shoulder and gets him around the head. But you know what? The Panthers haven't had much field position. And it is. The Cowboys have had all the field position. They're doing a great job. But again, it just comes back down to their line speed. That's really troubling the Penrith Panthers. I think that's the same thing when the Bulldogs beat the Panthers, was it all about their line speed.
0: So Isaac Tunnell, by the way, on report for that high tackle, is breaking free. Go the Cowboys. Drinkwater's only 12 metres out from the line. Plays the ball now. They've got to crack Pedra, surely. Do they? Purdue turns it in for Taumalolo. Martin is there with Yo and Liotta. 8 metres out from the Penrith line. 19 minutes to play. And Liam Martin gives away a dumb set restart. Holding on in the play the ball. Cowboys get another set. They're 5 metres out from the line. Ball played. Sonny Luke. He goes left to Clifford. Steps infield. Still standing. Still moving Clifford. Liotta was there. Knocked to the ground. Ball stolen. Blatant penalty. That's nearly a sin bin for a rake. Penalty goes to the Cowboys. In goal kicking range. To level the scores at 12 with 18 minutes 30 to go, Michael Carrianis, the steal from Cleary.
2: Yeah, we've seen both sides elect to go for two at different stages. I think the Cowboys are going for two to level this game up. But Louis Wright, it's been all North Queensland since that penalty goal from Penrith early in this second half.
0: I thought you were going to say from the kickoff.
2: It has, yeah, but in the second half particularly, yeah. Like, obviously that they conceded the 2 points and then they haven't been in that red zone since.
0: So it is 12-10 Penrith, 18 minutes left, and Nathan Cleary a little bit lucky not to have been binned for a professional foul. That was a blatant strip and a three-man tackle right in front of the referee. Now Clifford's looking for a towel. He wipes his brow, hasn't yet set the ball. Dylan Edwards getting a bit of a hamstring rub from the trainer. Penrith know they're in big strife here. They lost to the Gold Coast last week, and they don't look anything like the Penrith Panthers. The Cowboys have completely outplayed them, yet up until now, Penrith's in front by 2 points.
1: Just lucky it's past the 23-minute mark, or the 20-minute mark. That's usually when Nathan Cleary picks, pulls the team apart.
0: Here's Clifford now to draw level at 12. He's only kicked one from three. This most definitely within his range. Here comes Clifford. Has the sway on. Now he moves in. Strikes it. Likes it. Kicks the goal. He's 2 out of 4. North Queensland 12. Penrith 12. 17 minutes and 12 seconds left. A bit of a knowing nod there from Cowboys coach Todd Payton. We check in on the touchline with Grant Bell.
3: Yeah, it's about converting chances for the Cowboys, and really the Panthers have to lift their mojo. Isaiah Yeo has been the player through the middle who has really tried to steady the ship and steer the ship, but he can't do it on his own. Liam Martin, I think, has been controlling an edge, but they need more performances like those two have been putting forward for the Panthers to keep this Cowboys side at bay.
0: 12 all, and Louis, that's vital. Remember, the Cowboys are 2 points out of the eight. They're facing a way off Penrith. They're totally dominating. Cowboys must win this at home as Taumalolo hits it up and caught 18 out from his own line.
1: Yeah, agree. Look, this is a perfect opportunity for the Cowboys to get a good 2 points in front of their home crowd. And the Panthers are off. And I always say this, if you're going to beat them, they've got to be off a little bit, but you've also got to do a good job. And they are doing a great job, the Cowboys.
0: Here's Cowboys now. Cotter caught 14 short of halfway by Liotta. Midway through the tackle count. Sonny Luke has been terrific off the bench to Bateman. Bounced away from one. Offloaded to Purdue. Rounded up by Papali'i. 8 short of halfway. 20 in from the Western touchline. Luke. He goes left to Drinkwater. Caught ball and all by Garner. 2 short of halfway. Last play, North Queensland. Luke goes left to Clifford. Plenty of time. And he sends a towering kick down to the Eastern touchline. To'o with the catch. 19 out from his own line. And he's caught about 24 out from his own line by Labutt. Plays the ball now to Cleary. Sends it left to Alamotti. Caught there by Bateman, Cotter and Clifford. 32 out from the Penrith line. 15 minutes, 30 to go. North Queensland 12, Penrith 12. Edwards goes to Talangi. Blaze Talangi caught by, in there was Purdue and Chester. 13 short of halfway. Plays the ball to Tungor. Ran straight into the market. 7 short of halfway. 2 tackles left for Penrith. Cogger. He'll go to the right. Cleary takes them on himself up the middle, taken on halfway. Now the best kick of the footy has got to play it on the last. Does so to Cogger.

0: right to Lange. Kick from 48 metres out. And it's straight down the ground for Drinkwater. 8 metres out from the Cowboys line. He throws a long pass away to the right to Burns. And the cover comes. Jenkins was there with Tonga and Papali'i. 14 out from the Cowboys line. 10 in from touch, western side. Dummy half Purdue. Goes left to Chester. He's taken. 19 out from his own goal line. Penrith 12. North Queensland 12. 14 minutes, 30 to go. NRL Saturday on ABC Sport. Now the ball played. 20 out from the Cowboys line. Comes right. Taumalolo sent Papali'i on a trip. He flew through the air out of the tackle and is sluggish to his feet. 14 short of halfway. This might be an HIA waiting here for Isaiah Papali'i. Tremendous run by Taumalolo. 12 all the score, Michael Carrianis. Clock has stopped while they check on Papali'i.
1: Yeah, he just got steamrolled there from Taumalolo. He gets a... He puts his head near his forearm there as Taumalolo bracing for impact. And, yeah, Papali'i really slow to get back to his feet. So now he's just been upset.
0: What?
1: He's been assessed.
2: I thought you said obsessed.
1: I said obsessed.
2: You got to give Taumalolo a massive rap. Like, you know, he's 300th game tonight. He's, every carry he has carried tonight has been at 100 miles an hour.
0: He's doing it in front of royalty, too. Tongan royalty is inside the ground. And, well, this HIA is going on, Belly. There is this Tongan royalty watching this game as Papali'i comes from the field.
3: Sorry, I just couldn't get you there, Andrew.
0: No, I was just talking about the royalty that Taumalolo is playing in front of.
3: Yeah, the King and the Queen are here. The King and Queen of Tonga and also the Prime Minister of Tonga are also here. And I tell you what, he's really showing a little bit of the Tongan spirit in the way he's approached the game. It's not that we want to worry about, be concerned about players being injured, but gee, it robbed the Cowboys there of the impact that he had in that carry.
0: Yeah, it was a great carry. Papali'i off the field. I doubt we'll see him back. On the last, Drinkwater puts up a midfield roost again down to that eastern side of the field. Oh, the catch again. And he scored 24 out from his own goal line. Pretty quickly rounded up there by Jeremiah Nenai. Plays it to Cleary. Goes left, Alamotti. Beats 1-2. Great run by Alamotti. His best work of the night. Tackled 11 short of halfway by Thomas McKayley. 7 in from the eastern touchline. Cleary, a dreadful pass out of dummy half that Dylan Edwards knocks on. That was terrible from Nathan Cleary, whose impact on this game has been zero so far. 13 and a half to go. 12 all. This is all the Cowboys, Mike. They have to go on and win this.
1: They should. They should. But they're going to score at least one more try to get this job done. But Nathan Cleary knew as soon as the ball came out of his hands, he threw a poor pass, acknowledged the error to Dylan Edwards. But the Cowboys just got to... They have to win. It's season-defining, this win.
0: So the scrum, 40 metres out for North Queensland. And Penrith's only completed 24 of its 34 sets. Cowboys, 10 metres in Penrith territory. Right in centre field. Taumalolo plays it to Luke. Goes left, Purdue. Short ball away, Nene. Alamotti, Cleary and Martin are there. Held as the call as he's four sideways. 33 metres out. 5 in from the eastern touchline. Luke sends it right to McKayley. Good strong run taken by Leotta and Yeo. 22 out from the Penrith line. Cowboys attack. Scores up to 12. Luke goes to the right. Short ball. Away to Taumalolo again. Talangi is there with Garner. 12 out from the line. Set of field. Two tackles left. Dummy half Luke. Goes left Clifford. Then away to goes without it, picked up by Yeo. He goes left to Edwards. Two-hander away to support. And now it's Freddie Lussick caught as Penrith turn defence into attack. 18 out from their own goal line. Played quickly. Goes left away to Tunghor. Runs into Lukey and Purdue and Taumalolo. 26 out from the Penrith line, Louis.
2: Well, Penrith need a penalty to get him some field position at the moment because they are not getting any opportunities. And the North Queensland Cowboys, they've had 1,000 opportunities, just can't execute that last pass. But they're doing. They're still doing a good job. 12 all. We've got a funny feeling we could go extra time.
0: Cleary, flick pass back to Liam Martin. This Penrith team is woeful. Knock on, and Jeremiah Nenai involved in that tackle for more pathetic ball handling from Penrith. He celebrates, and he'll be breathing a sigh of relief, Michael, after the mistake came earlier. So there's 11 and a half to go. I guess the key question is, how patient can the Cowboys be here?
1: Oh, they need to find a way to score points, but they don't need to push it because Penrith are just grueling themselves at the moment. It was a beautiful run and ball from Nathan Cleary, but Liam Martin just tried to push the pass. They should have just got up and played the ball. They would have been on the front foot and had an opportunity to play off the back of that because all

0: hard work had actually been done in the lead up to that error.
1: So now scrum right on halfway. Won by the Cowboys. It comes to the right to Purdue. Stepping run straight through Dylan Edwards into Garner and Yeo. 35 out, make it 43 out from the Penrith line. 11 minutes to go. Luke goes left to McKaylee. Cogger's down low over the top, Liotta, and also in there was Garner, 34 away from the goal line. Cowboys go right to left, and here the tackle's made, 32 metres out by Nathan Cleary. Made to Luke, centre field right to Cotter. Reuben Cotter's held up, 24 metres out from the Penrith line. Four tackles done. Cowboys with it, Luke. Goes short side left to Clifford. Then away Brickwater. Scoots back to the right with a long ball to Sonny Luke. Dummied the kick. Accelerates into Lussick and Cogger. 18 out. Played on the last. It comes to the right. Purdue. Oh, no. He stepped and slipped. Still got the pass away to McKaylee. Then they keep going right to left. Stab kick off the boot of Cleary. Will Cleary get there first? He does, but there was a player held off.
0: It was Liam Martin who's held off the Cowboys player there, and a gift. 2 points here for North Queensland.
1: Well, Liam Martin has had a shocking 60 seconds for an experienced player. A dreadful knock on and then gives away a blatant penalty. And this finally, Luke Lewis, should put the Cowboys in front with 10 minutes to go.
2: Yeah, absolutely. But the way that this game's gone, it wouldn't surprise me if it hits the post. The way it's been a crazy game. But, Liam Martin just has a bit of a brain snap there. He just pulls the player back. He knew straight away as soon as he let him go, he was doing the wrong thing. But that's penalty. For the Cowboys, they'll take the two. It'll be 14-12 with, 9 minutes left on the clock. I still can't see how Penrith are going to score points.
1: No, I'm with you. It all happened too quick there for Liam Martin, didn't it? Ricochet off Cleary, and he instinctively put his hands out. Now Clifford lining the shot up 18 metres out. Let's go to the touchline, Townsville Stadium, Grant Bell.
3: Yeah, it's a game of inches. They're doing it by inches. And really, the Cowboys just cannot nail that final opportunity. And as was said before, the Panthers need something to get out of their own territory. And perhaps they're hoping here for the ball to be, the goal to be scored. And so they can at least kick off, get down that end, and then try and get back into an arm wrestle with a two-point difference.
1: So Clifford for the lead. 9 minutes to go in the game. 12 all the score. Clifford so far, 2 from 4. Pretty easy attempt next to the post here and 18 metres out. With the right boot, he pilots it right between the sticks to the roar of the crowd of over 22,000. 3 out of 5 for him. North Queensland is back in front. 14-12 over Penrith, who lost last week to the Gold Coast. But this is as poor as they've looked all year. But they can still, Louis, find a way out of it, Penrith.
2: Well, it wouldn't surprise me they go down, they'll get a set. Nathan Cleary comes up with a 40-20. I mean, a 40...
1: Two-point field goal.
2: That's the word I was looking for. But there's still a lot of back and forth going here, I reckon, in the next 8 minutes.
1: No, I think Belly might be right, too. This is the chance for Penrith to try and pin Cowboys down. Kickoff taken by Purdue. Goes left to McKaylee, and just making great metres up to the 20. Finally to caught by Garner and Liotta. 10 in from the Western touchline. Played to Purdue. Sends it left to Braden Burns. Cocker's there with Yeo, but the offload away to Cocker. They are all over them, the Cowboys. And now Reuben Cotter breaking free of Liam Martin easily. And they're making great ground. He plays a 12 short of halfway to Luke. Long ball left to Drinkwater. Plays out the back. Clifford away to Laybutt. He's going to be taken by Cleary and Alamotti. 3 short of halfway. Really good set so far after points. They're midway through. Now to the right, Taumalolo. He runs there into Alamotti, Liotta and Lussick. Forced down 8 metres in Penrith territory. Now right to Drinkwater. Popped a short ball away, Purdue. Lovely tackle around the ankles. About 32 out from the goal line from Garner. Kick on the last by Clifford. 30 metres out to Ola Edwards. They're going to collide. And then a spectacular take by the Cowboys. They're over to score. They lead now 16 points.
2: 6 points.
1: 18 points to 12. 6 points the difference. What a catch by Jeremiah Nene. It was him and Tulungi chasing it. Nene the catch. Cowboys now being rewarded. They are monstering Penrith. Brilliant catch, Nene. Slipped away from Toll and Edwards ran into each other. And it's 18-12 Cowboys, just under 7 minutes to go.
2: Oh, don't worry about the try. Worry about the whole set. They've just got the 2 points on the board. They go 100 metres and score a try. Beautiful carry, some really nice offload, some quick play of the balls, an outstanding kick, a little bit of confusion.

0: between Dylan Edwards and Brian Tottle. And Jeremiah Nene just comes up a huge play. He knows no one's holding him when he hits the ground, so he's got all rights to continue to move. Scores a great try and then puts a little bit of a buffer between them and the Panthers now. 6 points, 18-12, kick to come.
1: Yeah, it's the buffer they needed, the buffer they deserved, the North Queensland Cowboys. If they kicked this, you could almost call it, Andrew, given how poor the Penrith Panthers have been. I wouldn't be brave enough to do it because...
2: I have a rule about Penrith.
1: Yes, exactly right. But the way they're playing, you'd almost think they're no chance. But it is the Penrith Panthers.
2: You'd think this should wrap it up if Clifford converts from a handy position. 5 minutes, 53 to go, because they are all over them. If you're that Martian who's just arrived today and you're watching footy, you'd have no idea that you're watching the team on top of the table. I don't know what Martian is for Wapa, but you'd be saying that a lot. Is that it? I didn't know you spoke Martian.
1: Good.
2: Although I should mention you do. Here's Clifford, 15 out, 16 in from touch to put them out by 8. He strikes it, likes it, kicks the goal. His fourth from 6 attempts. Upset City in Townsville, 20-12, the Cowboys lead. Let's check in on the touchline with Grant Bell.
3: Yeah, well, that was exactly what the Cowboys needed, and we haven't seen that from Jeremiah Nene yet this year. It's the first time we've seen him with that loop through for a kick. He's got such timing and his ability to be there on the spot at the time and grounded for a great try. And the pressure that they put on with those kicks to that side of the field,

0: has really paid dividends as the ball goes in from the kickoff.
1: Oh, great catch, Braden Burns.
0: Braden Burns, great take.
1: 12th short of halfway. Wasn't a bad short kickoff from Cleary, but he's not getting much right today, Nathan Cleary. That was a really good kickoff, but an even better catch from Burns. Now the Cowboys 9 short of halfway with the game in hand at 20-12. Played the loop. Centre field left McKaylee. He's caught on halfway. You like to count how many defensive sets to go, Louie. What, they've got two or three at most, the Cowboys, to hold on here.
2: Yeah, I reckon that they've got, one now, so they've probably got two more sets, but, yeah, two defensive sets for the Cows.
1: Ball played 35 out. They might score again here, North Queensland, as Drinkwater's nailed by Smith and knocked it on. That's not what they needed. So Penrith will get the scrum feet, 30 out from their own goal line. 5 minutes to go. North Queensland 20, Penrith 12, around the grounds. Full time in the AFL, an easy win for Collingwood in the end over Richmond, 106-72. And earlier, easy win for Carlton over West Coast, 117-64. NRL at Lang Park, 40,465. Cheered on the Dolphins to a 26-24 win over the Warriors. That was a great game of footy. Penrith wins the scrum and it goes right to top. Oh, he's caught, 34 out from his own line. Let's see if Penrith

0: Time off with 4 minutes 32 to go as the trainer comes out. Now, was there any high tackle? Or was a head clash with him and Zach Labus?
1: Yeah, that's fine. Just a bit unlucky there.
0: It was after the first contact from Cotter.
1: Don't miss those.
0: I bet. Your nose still looks like it received one or two.
1: Oh. It does.
0: Fine. 10 short of halfway. Comes to the left. Cleary. Away to Yo. To Lungy.
2: Oh.
0: He's had a minus 8,000 out of 10, Blaze, to Lungy. Throws an intercept straight to the Cowboys, Braden Burns. Gosh, he's been bad. 33 out from the goal line. Ball played to Luke. Goes left to McKaylee. Easily away from Leota. Easily away from Liam Martin. And now he's caught only 18 out and set of field. They can GSB it right here, the Cowboys. It's played to Luke. Goes to the right now. Taumalolo. Wouldn't it be great if he could score and kick a goal? Josh Papali'i style. But he's wrapped up 8 metres out from the line. Ball played to Luke. Only 4 minutes to go. Comes to the left, Drinkwater scoots back into the defence of Leota and Smith, 5 metres out. Wonderful win this will be for the Cowboys. Coming into the night, ninth. 2 points out of the eight. Here's Perdue. Turns it in for Chester. Knocked to the ground by Leota. Finished off by Smith and Edwards. 10 away, last play. Luke goes left. Tag on the line and beating the defence and dropping the ball over the goal line. There was Clifford, or did he get it down? Clifford's nodding to his teammates, but we're going to the bunker. Wyatt Raymond says knock on over the line. 3 minutes 13 to go. Cowboys leading Penrith by 20 points to 12. As Clifford got straight through Edwards, I believe, into Yo.
3: The contact from Isaiah Yo.
0: This is Liam Kennedy in the bunker.
1: Ooh. Yeah, he gets it down. That is try. He got up. He was confident. He was saying to his teammates, yeah, I got it down. And he did get it down. That's try time.
0: It was one of those that didn't look like it live. No, what? Raymond was right there.
4: His fingertip,
1: he got pressure. You can see the finger move backwards. So he's still got pressure on the ball as it's going down. The fingertip now just goes, as it's putting on the ground, you watch his finger go, bends back. It means he's still got pressure on the ball. And that is T-R-Y.
3: Jake Clifford's left hand stays on the ball at all times and grounds the ball down with pressure. Decision made.
0: Try Michael Carrier.

0: kickoff through some heavy contact, and that set the tone for the rest of this game. The handling area from Penrith, but also the defensive intent there from North Queensland, and that Jake Clifford try, really poor defensive effort from a guy that you don't say this too often about. Liam Martin just beat all ends up and just shrugged away.
1: His last 5 minutes have not been good. Cowboys, though, you're right, they lead 24-12. 2.5 minutes to go. What a victory for them. Here's Clifford, 19 out, 15 in from touch. Remember, Manly, Warringah and Melbourne to come with Brett Sprigg, Dean Halitau and Ruan Sims. Big win for the Dolphins over the Warriors earlier, 26-24. Here's Clifford to convert his own try with the right boot. Strikes it, heading towards the post, likes it, kicks it again. His fifth from seven attempts, 26-12. And that scoreline, Grantville on the touchline, is starting to show the dominance the Cowboys have had over Penrith.
2: Yeah, it's been a fabulous performance, really, from the Cowboys. And it's based on their defence. We said a couple of sets ago that the Panthers, after the two-point penalty conversion from the Cowboys, they had their chance to nail the Cowboys down that end and find themselves back into the game. And they failed on that, and they really have failed to keep the Cowboys in control and keep them set on the on their end of the field. And from there on, it's been all Cowboys in the closing minutes of the game. And what a great try it was from Jake Clifford.
1: Sorry, Billy. Yeah, Tom Jenkins leapt miles in the air to take that short kickoff, but lost it as he hit the deck. And he's looking worse for wear. Cowboys get the footy back on halfway. Luke goes left to McKaylee. He's caught by Yo, Leona and Blasic, 8 metres in Penrith territory. They're going through a lull at the moment, Penrith, for the last couple of weeks, that's for sure, during this origin period. Lindsay Smith with the tackle on Taumalolo, 32 away. But what a memorable night for Jason Taumalolo. They work it right now, and the Cowboys through McKaylee. He's caught by Garner. 26 out from the line. Luke, short side right. Purdue, turn it in, bring water. Pass away to Chester. Somehow kept it alive to Braden Burns. He's over to score. But it did go forward. That's the ruling from referee White Raymond. Minute four to go. The crowd just realising.
3: That didn't deserve a forward pass.
1: That deserved a brilliant try.
3: That deserved to be a try. That was beautiful work. Nice little inside pass.
1: It was.
3: That's the one they caught forward, though. And that flick pass, he was just waiting for Chester to come through. Yeah. That would have been superb.
1: It was about three passes before that, wasn't it? Because that last touch was incredible.
0: Yeah, inside ball there to Scott Drinkwater was forward.
1: Yeah, from Purdue. So it's Penrith, 20 metres out with a scrum feed. Lussick goes right to To'o, straightens through Clifford, caught by Nene. Louis, ABC Player of the Year points upcoming. There's now a good run by Lussick. He's held on to now, right on halfway, set restart as well. For Penrith, their fifth of the night, but there's only 25 seconds to go. And the Cowboys lead 26-12. Short side raid, Alamotti, flick pass to To'o, but he's right on the touchline. Good little stab kick. In fact, he touched the touchline. Well, that's in keeping with how pathetic Penrith's attack has been all night. They have been clueless in attack. And it's going to be a Cowboys ball. And again, in no small way to the Cowboys' defence, which has maintained the rage for the entire 80 minutes. We'll get reaction on field with Grant Bell. Cowboys have beaten Penrith and how. 26 points to 12 at Townsville Stadium. Well done, the Cowboys. Tries to Murray Tuolungi in the second minute. Jeremiah Nene in the 30th. And again in the 73rd minute. Jake Clifford in the 77th. Clifford, 5 goals from 7 attempts. They had 4 restarts. For Penrith, 12 points, 2 tries to Tom Jenkins in the 12th and 38th minutes. He now has 22 on the year. Nathan Cleary, 2 from 3. Liam Henry, sin bin for a professional foul in the 26th minute. Isaac Tunga on report for a high tackle in the 61st. 1 successful challenge, 5 restarts, penalties. Finished 5-1 to the Cowboys. It was 10-all at halftime. The crowd, 22,888. And in the end, Louis, North Queensland, far too good. And again, deserving all the credit, 26-12 over the top of the table, Panthers.
3: Yeah, absolutely. What a win. The way that they played, there could be a game that really unites the Cowboys and gets them right back on track. It gets them into the top eight. They did it for their inspirational leader in Jason Taumalolo, who I thought had a great game as well. But you could just see how excited the Cowboys are after winning that game. But their line speed, their attention to detail, they wanted to be a

0: aggressive in defence. They didn't leave any stone unturned tonight, so really good win by the Cowboys, and I reckon that is the game that could turn their season.
1: Yeah, MC, and it was based on their defence, wasn't it?
2: Yeah, it was. Their defence, their defensive intent, their how fierce they were defensively as well. They hit hard, and they got the reward off the back of a defensive victory, and as Louis said, that's how you're going to have to beat the Penrith Panthers, and they did a number on them. They were well in control, and the scoreline probably flattered the Panthers.
1: And the Cowboys, they had this win going to a bye. It's the old four-point win for them. Well, Penrith's got a backup on Friday night against South without their origin players. Let's talk to Braden Burns. What a game he had, Grant Bell, on the wing.
3: Yeah, Braden Burns, great to have you on the sideline here, mate. Your involvements, I thought, were enormous today. What was the emotion of coming into the game?
4: Yeah, obviously, with Big Jace's 300th game, it's a huge milestone for the club. And obviously, it's well known that he hasn't got many wins on his milestone game. So I thought Meyer and Muzz really led from the front there in that first half and went after him. And we were able to force a lot of errors with our defence. And yeah, I think it came down to that. We wanted it more.
3: And for yourself, you really seem to be enjoying your football here at the Cowboys, both on and off the field. How's the move been for you generally into the north, and what's been the biggest parts in terms of enjoying your footy?
4: Yeah, mate, I'm loving it up here. It's like a big country town. Where I grew up, it's a small country town, so living in Sydney for the past sort of 10 years and then moving up here, it was like going back to something I sort of knew. And I've got two kids now and a loving wife at home, so they keep me grounded, and my little fella loves footy, so it makes it enjoyable getting wins and being able to see him after the game. So, yeah, really special.
3: Well, congratulations on your involvement today. I thought you had a super game, and you should be well pleased, I think, as a club for the result you've achieved.
4: Thanks, mate. Appreciate it. Cheers.
1: All right, we're 4.5 minutes, thank you, Belly, with Braden Burns. 4.5 minutes away from going to Brookvale. Manly Warringah against Melbourne. 26-12 Cowboys over Penrith. I'll stand by. Billy gets another one, Louis. So in the meantime, we might get your ABC Player of the Year point.
0: Yeah, I had to go Jeremiah Nene. I thought he was brilliant for the Cowboys. Right from the kickoff, he put that shot on. He came up with a really nice couple of takes. His kick chase was brilliant. Set up a try for Murray Taulagi and scored a great one there to seal the game for the Cowboys. And he was heavily involved everywhere. So he gets my three. I went Jason Taumalolo, but we'll come back.
1: We will. Isaiah Yeo, the Penrith captain. How does he react with you, Grant Bell?
3: Isaiah, it was a pretty tough game from the outset. The Cowboys certainly came with some emotion, I think, to start the game.
5: Yeah, we knew they would. It's obviously, he's our spiritual leader, hell of a player, and it's like a touch on, he's been their spiritual leader for a long time. So we knew there was going to be a lot of emotion at the start. Just so there was that forced error, which sometimes that happens. Thought how they just scored first set was disappointing, but then I thought both sides were pretty clunky in that first half. I felt like there was, when both teams were there to be beat, I thought they took their opportunities in that second half and we didn't. You could feel like they grew in confidence as the game went on, knowing that they were sort of running a bit more downhill. So, disappointing. I just thought we compounded errors. We didn't put them under enough pressure. And then when there was opportunities there, we just didn't ice it. And I thought they did it, sort of, particularly in the crunch time. So, yeah, disappointing. But, a little bit to work on. It's obviously, that's two losses in a row now for the club. And, we don't take that lightly. So, back to the drawing board. And, we look to get going the next game.
3: A lot of ball turnover. Was it slippery and also underfoot? A lot of players seem to be having trouble keeping their feet.
5: Yeah, a little bit. Yeah, I'm not sure. Same conditions for both sides. They probably put us under a little bit of pressure with their decisions, and we just weren't going down with the ball. It was little sort of coughed errors, and that's little pressure releases on the other team. They probably were growing in confidence off the back of that. So, yeah, like I touched on, when both teams were there to be beat, they took their opportunities and we didn't. So that's the disappointing part. And a little bit of reflection needed from our group, which that's not a bad thing.
3: Thanks for your time.
5: Thank you, mate.
1: Yeah, that's great. Of Isaiah Yeo down there with Grant Bell. All right, now, Louis, you're doing your ABC Player of the Year points. You gave three to Jeremiah Nene, and it's great to see him fit, apart from playing very good.
0: Yeah, it was great to see him fit. But I had to go the man of the moment, Jason Taumalolo, for two. I thought every carry tonight that he ran was the hardest he could possibly do it. I thought he was really, really good tonight, some strong carries. And you could see just how much it meant to his teammates. I thought he brought the best out of his teammates tonight. So he gets for two. And I went to Scott Drinkwater for one. He was just trying everything. He was everywhere. He came up with some big plays, and he was great at fullback. So he gets my one. I thought he was really good. I thought it was pretty close as well. Jake Clifford. I thought Jake Clifford did a really good job.
1: Yeah, I think there are a number of Cowboys who really stood up tonight. We've only got 90 seconds left. MC, Penrith, two losses in a row during this Origin period. Concerned?
2: No, not concerned. No. I'm far from concerned.

0: if I'm a Penrith fan, they've still got that natural lead in terms of where they sit on the ladder, and they're going to go through this rocky period during Origin, right? And you know, they'll rest players and things like that. So I'm not concerned if I'm Penrith. Still 4 points clear at the top of the ladder. So
1: yeah, got to play South Friday night without their Origin players. Cleary looks tired or busted, I'm not sure.
0: They looked flat tonight. They did.
1: The whole team did, yeah.
0: They looked flat and their handling was poor. And you couple that with how flat they were, they gave themselves no opportunity to win this game, which is something you never say about Penrith.
1: All right, Michael, have you contributed to the Sunday paper tomorrow?
0: Have.
1: I look forward to reading the Sunday telly. Thank you, mate.
0: See you, mate.
1: Very soon. Thank you to Luke Lewis. Louis, I'll see you in Canberra tomorrow.
2: I will.
1: From midday at the nation's capital.
2: I'll bug you on the way down there.
1: I look forward to it very much. Thank you to Grant Bell. Thank you, Belly. Lovely to work with you there, mate, on the touchline at Townsville Stadium. Thank you to our producer in here, Ralph Tucker, and to our man of sound, Dennis Carnahan, and to both Ronell Mower and Mitch Turner in the studio. Thank you as well. So today, two tight games. Well, in the end, it was Dolphins 26, Warriors 24. Cowboys run away with it late to beat Penrith 26-12. What happens next? Let's find out and head to the Battle of Brookvale. Manly in Melbourne. Brett Sprint, good evening.
3: Maury, the latest battle between these two modern rivals and the Seagulls out to protect their fortress. Brookvale Oval, where they haven't been beaten in their past four starts at home. It's 8 versus 12 as NRL Saturday on ABC Sport continues deep into the evening. The home side are out to atone for the hurt of a Golden Point loss at the hands of the Bulldogs last week. The Storm are missing arguably their best player in Jerome Hughes. That's a big opportunity for Tyron Wishart, himself returning tonight from injury. Hasn't played since round 9, which was incidentally the last game of their 7-game losing streak. They've looked a very different side in the 6 weeks since then, with 5 wins in that time, and they head into a bye next week, the Melbourne Storm. Can they use the inspiration of these previous fiery battles here? I'm sure both sides will on this drizzly Saturday evening on Sydney's northern beaches. Former Tiger, Bulldog and Kiwi Dean Halitau is here alongside me. Shop, I'll give him the back of the baseball card. What excites you most about the contest tonight?
4: Yeah, good evening again, Spriggy. And I think it's just the history, as you've mentioned, between these two teams of grand finals, obviously, but also just some fiery clashes. And I'm assuming that both coaches do speak to their teams about having to get up for what's no doubt an intense battle. And, you know, both teams have been tracking really well the last month and a half. Obviously, the Seagulls under Kieran Foran have resumed their season well and have done a good job of putting some wins together and putting themselves in the frame for finals football. And then, yeah, the Storm, who were uncharacteristically slow to start the season, have certainly turned things around. And even though they're missing Jerome Hughes tonight, their form line is really strong. And they're coming here with plenty of intent, I think.
3: It's the 50th game tonight for Lehigh Hopewadi, of course, the Manly Warringah winger. And on that bench for the home side is Aaron Schopp, who did his ACL late last year. He's named a return, so I'll mention his name on Manly's bench. He may make his return tonight, the former Bulldog and Titan. Let's get a feel for things at ground level. World Cup winning captain Ruan Sims is down there. I think, Ru, maybe your reverse rain dance might have worked here, because it doesn't look like it's raining right this moment, at least not heavily.
5: No, it has just stopped. There was a bit of a downpour about 7 minutes ago, and then it's eased off a little bit now. And unfortunately for me, that appears to be an anomaly. It's about 11 degrees down here, and it feels like it. There's not too much of a breeze. There is a very slight west-south-westerly wind, only at about 4 kilometres an hour. So it doesn't look like it's going to get any bigger than that. But obviously, just the rain and the clouds overhead may cause a bit of an issue. And I just think that it's going to be really important for both teams, considering the conditions, that, you know, attention to detail and execution is going to be of utmost importance. And, you know, when it does get a bit wet, the passes tend to be a little bit shorter, so it's going to be end up being a battle of the middles to see who can actually get them rolling. And I tell you what, with Harry Grant at the helm, with the middles at the Melbourne Storm,
3: yeah,
5: I'm backing them in, even though it is basically a full house here at Brookvale. It is absolutely incredible. For a terrible weather evening, everybody's turned out to watch Fosball live.
3: They do it well here at Brookie, don't they? Always sell out crowds. Thank you, Ru. Back to you very soon. Dean Halitau, Hamoli Olakau'atu, his last chance to push for a potential Origin recall after being overlooked for Game 2. And, of course, that New South Wales squad is named tomorrow night.
4: Yeah, obviously there's been a lot of chat about him missing Game 2 and obviously the impact that he's had for the Seagulls since Kieran Foran took over. He sort of reinvigorated his season.

0: really strong. So if he puts a big one in tonight, there's a good chance of game three.
1: Out come the Storm in their white away jerseys and their Mark Hughes beanies. Fullbacks Sua Failongo, wingers Will Warbrick, a hat-trick last week, and Moses Leo. Centres Sualangi, Tuamalatu Brown and Joe Chan. 5'8 Cam Munster, halfback Tyron Wishart, lock Trent Liero, back rowers Cooper Clark and Adivalu Lasati, props to Stefano Yatoikamanu and Josh King, hooker and captain Harry Grant. Bench is Trent Tolau, Jack Heverington, Josiah Pahulu, Alec McDonald, Sean Bloor and Stanley Hewan, who's only played the two games to date. Of course, their coach is Craig Bellamy. 7 wins, 8 losses, the Melbourne Storm. 5 wins in their past 6 starts, and out come the Manly Warringah Sea Eagles. Jake and Tom Trbojevic lead them out. The fullback is Tom Trbojevic. Wingers Jason Saab and Leha Opawadi in his 50th game. Centres are Tolu Kola and Josh Feldy. Big opportunity for him to fight the absence from Garrick. 5'8 Luke Brooks, halfback Jamal Fogarty. Lock Jake Trbojevic. Back rowers Molly Olakawatu, Ben Trbojevic. Props Paseka and Laiafi. His first career start, Simeone Laiafi. Bench, the hooker will be Jake Simpkin. The bench, Ethan Bullimore, Joey Walsh, Nathan Brown, Aaron Schopp, Blake Wilson, Hugo Hart, who is yet to debut. Our referees, Ashley Klein, our touch officials, Kieran Irons and Matt Noyan. Grant Atkins in the bunker. Your tip, Ben Halatau?
0: I'm going to go with Ruan and tip the Storm.
1: Okay, so Roo said the Storm. Oh, I love this sellout crowd here, despite the drizzly conditions here. Storm will kick off. I'll say Manly for the sake of not getting, you know, approached in the car park later on after the game. Let's go. Manly, Melbourne, Battle of Brookvale 2026 style. And we'll see if the Storm can keep their winning form going or if the Seagulls can bounce back on the winner's list. Underway on this Saturday night, ABC Sport. Storm kickoff. Jason Saab slips over as he takes that high ball kickoff and now dragged towards the western touchline. 13 out from his own line, running away from their centre of excellence. That will end of Brookvale Oval as it does come through centre field to Simeone Laiafi. Only his 6th game overall, signed a recent new deal into 2028. He's still just 19 years of age. The Seagulls go from right to left quickly. Tom Trbojevic links up with Tolu Kola, and he's collared out there by Joe Chan and co. 40 out from his own line, 5 in from the eastern side of the ground in front of that packed hill. Here's Ben Trbojevic. Here on this second last play. Couple of tackles left in the set as it's moved across from hooker at Simpkin, of course, in the absence of Brandon Wakeham. And now Tom Trbojevic claim meter shot a halfway. Last play for the Seagulls. First set of the game. Up goes the kick from Jamal Fogarty. Called for by Sua Failongo. And he skips over that 20-metre line and will start their first set of the game from there for the Storm. Grant at dummy half. In fact, it's Wishart at dummy half. Off here to the left-hand side. And setting up behind Will Warbrick. Here's Harry Grant this time on play 3. Across the right-hand side they go. The Storm here 35 out from their own line. Grant back here again for Yatoikamanu. And he's over the 40 here. 8 short of the halfway in the Storm's first attacking set of the game. 90 seconds in. Kick does come from behind the ruck, the dummy half, and it goes over. Was it 40-20?
0: Nope.
1: No, it was not. Didn't quite. It was kicked from just in front of the 40. So it will be Manly Warringah's ball here. 10 metres out from their own line at Northern End. Back to Ruan Sims on the touchline.
2: I think that's a shot over the bow there by the Melbourne Storm. They need to be aware of positioning, especially when Harry Grant is in 9 and they were under pressure there. It was a brilliant kick, and watch the defence of the Melbourne Storm really ramp up now.
1: I mentioned Harry Grant, who was off the bench in sort of 2 of his past 3 games, either sort of, post-origin, of course, came off the bench against Canberra last week and now starting in the Melbourne number 9. Seagulls on the advance. 30 out, 20 in from the western side. Laiafi plays it to Simpkin. Through hands, Jake Trbojevic. And now Brooks to Tom Trbojevic. Burst on the inside there of Joe Chan. Run down from behind by Tyron Wishart. Play it 7 short of the halfway. Manly going towards that centre line with Ben Trbojevic. And 20 in from the eastern side. It will be last play for the Manly Warringah Seagulls, who are wearing their 2008 heritage strip tonight. Simpkin to the right-hand side, Jamal Fogarty. Significance of that, Dean Halatau, of course, that was the year they beat Melbourne 40-0 in the grand final, the Seagulls. Here's Failongo, who tries to just shake and bake his way around that man in Laiafi, and now claims 25 out from his own line.
0: Yeah, a bit of a contrast to start from either team. The Manly Seagulls, as we've seen from previous weeks, they're willing to shift the ball early, even coming out of their own end. So the wet conditions haven't dampened their willingness to shift.
1: 40 out, 20 in from the western side. Scoop off the deck by Harry Grant. Munster off here to Cooper Clark, one of this year's debutants on the NRL logo western side. Couple of tackles left in this set for the Storm. Through hands it comes. Liero to Tyron Wishart. Back on the inside, Yatoi Kamanu. Hand in the air from ref Ash Klein for last play, Melbourne. Wishart a couple of kicks and the step. High down towards the corner. And allowed the bounce by Tom Trbojevic. And Will Warbrick has given away the penalty here, going Manly's way. So disrupting Tom Trbojevic in the air. So it will be penalty Manly, the first of the game after 4 minutes and still no score. Manly and Melbourne on ABC Sport.
0: Yeah, well, he's been great in the air, hasn't he, Will Warbrick? So he gets down nice and early, sprinting through and just gets his timing wrong. And he gets the arm out, jumps over the front of Tom Trbojevic, and that's why the penalty was rewarded.
1: So as part of the 2008 celebrations, I mentioned Glenn and Brett Stewart are here. Good to see Brett, even though, you know, someone stole his car park on the way in. It's on the list of Brett S's. Seven short of the halfway. Ben Trbojevic here for the Seagulls. Four and a half gone first half and still no score. It comes across to Paseka. Makes the break over halfway. Run down from behind by Cameron Munster. He'll play at 35 out centre field. Simpkin rips it left hand side. Brooks back on the inside now for Laiafi. Good post contact gain there on Yatoi Kamanu and co. 30 out middle of the park here on their second last play for the Seagulls. Early kick from Fogarty for the corner there of Saab. Bursting through, but Tumalatu Brown is there first. But must ground the ball in the in-goal area. And it will be line dropout. Melbourne, you're with Brett Sprigg alongside Ian Halitau, NRL Saturday on ABC Sport. And this is Ruan Sims on the touchline.
2: Well, again, a brilliant kick there down that little right edge. Just a dink over the top because the defensive line of the Melbourne Storm was really up in the face there. And it was a foot race. And unfortunately there for the Melbourne Storm, they were tackled in goal. But I tell you what, I like the fact that they're both moving the ball around in this weather.
1: So Suafalongo takes a short drop out and will go about 15 metres by way of field position, and now taken by Lehi Opawadi, the 50th gamer. Played to the equally fast, or in fact even more fast, Tolu Kowa. And he's 3 metres shy of Storm's line southern end. Dunny half Opawadi across the first receiver Brooks, and now on to Laiafi. Straightens his run toward the post. He's 10 out here early in the set now for the Sea Eagles. Simpkin across now to Fogarty. Left to right they come as Feldy. Might go himself. He was run down there by Tumalatu Brown. Metre short of that southern goal line now. Simpkin got the pass out in close to Hamoli Olakuatu. And who else to score the opening points of the night? The man who's got a point to prove if he is to make a last-ditch effort to have himself recalled to the New South Wales team. It's 4-0 Manly kick to come after 6.5 minutes. NRL Saturday on ABC Sport, Dean Halitau.
0: Yeah, well, smart football from the Manly Seagulls, and it started with the repeat set, as Ruan said. The cheeky little kick over the top, which earns them that dropout, and then they shift it to their right. I thought there was an opportunity for Josh Fellady to get the ball away to Saab, tackle earlier and score the points, but they had them spread on their own goal line, and Jake Simpkin, he looks up to shape to throw the long pass, but he hits Olakuatu short, and he's virtually untouched as he goes across to score the first points for this evening.
1: Back to the touchline, Ruan Sims.
2: Well, that was really smart play there by Olakuatu, just to hit in short, because the previous set of six, they put a bit of work into Cooper Clark, and he'd had to do a little bit of travelling. He tried to tackle Paseka, and then he had to come back and travel out, in, out, in, out. So there was a bit of fatigue there, and the young man just overread it, stood on the outside,

0: ABC Sport. Repeating earlier in Townsville, the Cowboys 26 beat the Panthers 12. Back-to-back defeats now for Ivan Cleary's men for the first time this year. Of course, only three losses overall. And earlier at Lang Park, the Dolphins 26 beat the Warriors 24. Who gets this one? How can the Storm respond here? You're with Brett Sprigg alongside a couple of World Cup winners, Dean Halitau and Ruan Sims, across the ABC platforms. Across this great land and beyond, you can text us 0467 920 222. Get to the text shortly as Saab feeds the ball off to Liafi and he just charges into those four white jerseys in defence there. Munster in there first in concert with Josh King. And now they move it across through centre field. 25 out from that northern line. Running left to right here as you look at your ABC Listen app. Simpkin goes across here to find Paseka. Made a good half break on that previous attacking foray for the Seagulls. Of course, they have scored the first points of the night through Hamoli Olakau'atu. 6-0 their lead. Here's Ben Trbojevic on tackle four here. Seven short of the halfway. 10 in from the eastern side. Simpkin back across now for Jake Trbojevic, and he goes charging into Liero and Grant. He stands in that tackle. Now it's last play Manly. Metre inside Melbourne territory. Simpkin comes short side left to Brooks. Off a step. The kick high towards Suafalongo. He takes the high ball to spot the greasy conditions. And now he's met solidly down there by Ben Trbojevic. 20 out, 20 in eastern side in his own half of Brookvale Oval.
1: Yeah, smart play there from the Manly Seagulls. That's what you want. Completion after points, I should say. But Luke Brooks, a good kicking option when everyone's focused on Jamal Fogarty.
0: Manly 6, Melbourne 0. Clever offload here from Harry Grant to Farlongo. Back to Wishart, who's run down from behind on the chase and tackle of Olakau'atu, the game's only try scorer so far. Seven short of the halfway. Big hit from Feldy on Leo. Somehow Leo keeps the ball, but dragged towards the western touchline by Jake Simpkin. Some afters here as well. Oh, here we go. It's really on now. Battle of Brookvale style. Brooks comes in. There's jerseys being grabbed. Ref Klein saying, that's enough, gentlemen. Don't know if he's pointing here to just sort of get to disperse the players, or he's awarded a Manly penalty here, but it is 6-0 Manly.
1: Yeah, he's given the penalty.
0: He has, yeah. What do you reckon, Ru? It was not too far away from you.
2: I know it wasn't too far from me, but there was a lot of bodies in between me and what was actually happening. All the TV cameras got right up in there, as you can see from the shots on the replay right there. But I tell you what, I don't know what the penalty was for. Maybe it was for starting that bit of a fracas.
0: I think he called it, well, Feldy was sort of the
2: He was the aggressor.
0: So, yeah, he taps here, Feldy.
2: I think it was for starting it. Anyway, back into it.
0: It's one of those nondescript sort of melees, Roo, where there was just sort of jerseys being grabbed. No actual punches, of course, which you don't see much of these days. Ref Ash Klein just blows time off here just to... there's another footy on the ground in front of that southern goal line. Manly deep in Melbourne territory, 30 out. There's Liafi, getting a strong account of himself in his first career start and career game number 6. He's inside 20 southern end. Simpkin back to Brooks. Darting run here from the veteran 5'8". And now collected by Munster. Play it 12 out, right-hand side of the post. Simpkin across now again for Jake Trbojevic. Runs it across the line, does Fogarty. Back on the inside now for Ben Trbojevic. Now he's 7 out from Melbourne's line. Simpkin a flat ball for Trbojevic. Set raced up Manly, by the way. So they get another set here right on Melbourne's goal line. They lead 6-0. Can they double that advantage here? Simpkin, short side right for Brooks. Catch and run here from the veteran. Slips a tackle, takes on Moses Leo and Munster. And Brooks is piled back here. 2 metres shy of Melbourne's line, southern end. They come short side right. Olakau'atu again crashes over. Put himself in close, right-hand side of the ruck. And the back rower scores 2 tries in the space of 10 minutes. It's Manly 10, Melbourne 0. Seagulls kick to come on ABC Sport. Dean Halitau.
1: Well, the conversation about Olakau'atu being included in Origin is getting louder and louder as this game starts to heat up for Olakau'atu. Another one close to the line, and a little combination with Jake Simpkin. He's recognising the defence is split around the ruck, and there's some poor decision made by that edge defence. Very inexperienced, you'd say, for the Melbourne Storm. But Olakau'atu, he's kind of just loitering around, not doing much. But as soon as that opportunity pops up and he sees that the defenders aren't quite set, he gets on his bike, he responds or reacts to Jake Simpkin, and it's a simple line run near the try line. He just gets straight over.
0: Back to the touchline, Ruan Sims.
2: Well, I would like to know what Cooper Clark has done to Hamoli Olakau'atu, because yet again, he's picked him out right on the try line. He picked him out, ran directly at his inside.

0: right shoulder. They've been putting so much work into this left edge defence of the Melbourne Storm, and they just keep coming back and attacking. Luke Brooks, light on his feet. And I tell you what, Manly, they have been starting this game absolutely on fire. They are full of energy and have no signs of slowing down.
1: They are red hot in these cool and windy Northern Beaches conditions on this Saturday night. Here's Jamal Fogarty, similar place as his previous kick. He's one from one. He's 21 out here, 12 in from the western side to make it 12-0 Manly after 12 and a half minutes. And he does just that. Sneaks it in. Fogarty two from two. Both tries to Hamoli Olakau'atu as he's making a strong case for his origin recall with that team announced tomorrow night by Laurie Daly and his selection team. So 0467 920 222 is the SMS number as always. NRL Saturday on ABC Sport. And I'll get to those when I get a moment as well. Where is it? After the Dolphins win, it feels like a grand final show now. Go Melbourne and love the call and thank you, says one correspondent. Keep your hands to yourself, Will Warbrick, says one texter as well. Give away the penalty, first penalty of the game. And now, as it's brought back from the kickoff, Olakau'atu is cleaned up here. But in fact, there's more concern.
0: It's Moses Leo. Moses Leo. Only because it happened right in front of him. Yeah. They're calling for the stretcher immediately. And great sportsmanship there. Jamal Fogarty has immediately called for the referee to stop the game. Unfortunately, as he comes in for that contact, I can see an egg already forming on his forehead. Oh. There is huge contact on Hamoli Olakau'atu, and he just hits the deck straight away.
1: Yeah, I can see the replay. Now, I didn't catch it in real time, but
0: it looks like a head clash, too.
1: Yeah.
0: But he's moving now, so that's a positive sign.
1: Yeah, it didn't look good as it first happened. Thank you, Roo. So he's laid out on the 20-metre line here, Moses Leo, and one can only assume here with the extra set of help coming out and the stretcher that Moses Leo's night will be done after only 13 minutes.
2: Yeah, unfortunately for Moses Leo, he got himself in an awkward spot, sort of wedged in between defenders there with his teammates, and then Olakau'atu was a big man, and that high speed off the kickoff is very hard to contain. Just gets himself crossed up, and let's hope he's okay.
1: Team, I'm on the Central Coast, but work mostly in the Newcastle area. I've noticed so many people wearing Manly caps, jerseys, etc. up there lately. Possibly one of the most popular out-of-town teams up there, says Daz in Gosford. Listening in my camper van in Ravenshoe, Queensland. Go Manly. Cheers, Sam. Tim in Lismore says, I love Ruan Sims. Well, so do we, Tim. So thank you for your text, and she's amazing. Dion, happy Saturday, Brett. Dean Ruan, love to hear everyone on the show. Enjoy your weekend. Manly to win, says Dave in Nowra. And the Gear Steward says, how is your brother Glenn travelling? Referring to Brett Stewart, of course, in that case of mistake on identity before. He's up and walking off, which is at least pleasing, Roo. Moses Leo.
0: Yeah, certainly is. And I would say that's probably going to be a cat one because he was out asleep before he hit the deck. But I'll find out for certain.
1: Yes. Kevin Miranda says, has Jonty got the night off tonight? No, he usually works Saturdays, John Gibbs, but I'm sure he's watching this game from his, if he's not here, he'll be at his place not too far away at North Curl. Manly 12, Melbourne 0, 13 gone first half here, NRL Saturday on ABC Sport. You can hear Gibbsy along with Andrew Moore and Luke Lewis tomorrow, of course. They'll be at Canberra Stadium for the usual pre-game fun from midday. Paseka was shoved back in the ruck down there by Itoi Kamanu, but no penalty forthcoming here for the home side. And now it's in the hands of Fogarty, who's claimed 35 out. Plays it to Simpkin, with his right-hand side, Tom Trbojevic. Here's Olakau'atu. Two tries so far tonight, and now run aground by Wishart on the NRL logo, western side. Hurried kick to win the set here from Fogarty. A high spiralling ball taken by Suafalongo. Feeds it back here again now that man in Tuamalatu Brown, and he'll be playing at 20 out, 20 in from the western side here at Brookvale Oval. Storm continue on the attack. Grant off to his right here as Paseka makes the tackle in there on Joe Chan. Grant across to his right-hand side now for Adebalo Lasati, who scored a try against the Raiders last week. Storm find themselves two tries down here. Manly 12. Melbourne 0 as Josh King has claimed. Seven short of the halfway. Last play for the visitors. Grant finds Munster. Wobbly kick travels high and long downfield. On the bounce, it was awkward for Hopewadi. Batted back here now by Trent Tolau. But on it first is Ben Trbojevic. So Manly turn defence into attack very quickly and get possession back with a 12-0 lead at Dean Halitau. 15 gone first half.
2: Yeah, it looks like with Moses Leo going off that the reshuffle has been Tyron Wishart to left centre. And we can see Trent Tolau out there on the right. I believe he's defending as a half at the moment.
1: 12-0 the scoreline here. Jake Trbojevic back on the inside now for Paseka. And he's five inside that Melbourne Storm half, southern half of Brookvale Oval. Paseka will play it there for Simpkin. Off to his right now, Fogarty. Olakau'atu, now look past the Tom Trbojevic, and he gallops into the tackle of Wishart. Almost went beyond horizontal there, the tackle from Wishart. 30 out, 10 in, western side. Last play for the Seagulls. 12-0 their lead. Olakau'atu from dummy half finds Fogarty. Up goes the kick. Bolongo calls for it, takes the catch. And then he's brought down by Brooks. Now he's Ash Klein just having a chat here, dude.
3: I believe it did.
1: So they initially called it was...
3: Yeah.
1: Well, no, it's penalty.
3: Let's go, guys. One-on-one steal for the scrum. Let's go.
1: Oh, you say it was stolen, one-on-one steal, and then...
2: And knocked forward.
1: Lost. Yeah, okay. So it will be Melbourne's scrum feed, 10 metres out from their own line at Southern. And Manly does lead the game 12-0. 16 minutes played first half. NRL Saturday on ABC Sport. Down to Ruan very shortly. Here's Tuimoloau Brown starting in the centres for Jack Howarth, who has the quad contusion injury. And 20 out from that Southern line. Over the red paint they go. The Storm through Cooper Clark. Played to Harry Grant. Across here now to Yotoi Kimono. Made light work of Jack Simpkin in that centre field run. And now roll it back for Harry Grant. Josh King gains a quick 7-8 metres now. Tackled 20 in from the eastern side. Five short of the halfway. Grant here back now to Trent Liero. And he's collected on the halfway line here by Leafi. Play it to Grant to win the set. And the kick now does come from Trent Tolau. So the first player used off the bench, of course, in reaction to Moses Leo, who was flattened as he was looking to tackle Homoli Olakau'atu in that previous set. He was out cold for a couple of seconds, at least Moses Leo. We'll get up that from Milan very shortly. Here's Leo Apawati, 30 out from his own line here at Brookvale Oval. Manly 12, Melbourne 0. 17 gone, 23 left in this first half. Played by Kola. Simpkin, the running man there, and Nathan Brown gains 15, 16, 17 over halfway. And the veteran forward will play it. 40 out, 20 in, western side. Inside Storm territory now. Jake Trbojevic back here to Brooks. And now a catch. It was very clever there from Kola, who almost lost the greasy, slippery footy. And now he's collared 25 out, 10 in from the eastern side. Dunny half, Ben Trbojevic off to Brooks. Up goes a hurried kick. Going up was Hopewadi against his teammate there, Tom Trbojevic. And now that allows some space for Falongo to burst through Dean Halitau. But he's stopped now 25 out from his own line.
2: Yeah, good defusal there from Falongo. But the Manly Seagulls definitely got in each other's way. And just the speed with which the Seagulls are getting downfield. Their ruck speed is enormous at the moment. Really challenging the middle forwards of the Storm.
1: Seagulls 12, Storm 0 here on ABC Sport. You're with Brett Sprigg, Dean Halitau, Ruan Sims, Harry Grant. Across here to Trent Liero. And he's taken low on the tackle by Jake Trbojevic, and up top Jake Simpkin. Grant bursts from dummy half himself, shares it here with Trent Tolau. He makes the break. He's to the 20, and Tom Trbojevic gets him there, the fullback. 17 out, 10 in from the eastern side. Still a couple of plays left in this set now for the visitors. Can they find their first point? Jinking run here from Munster, shared to Grant, and now he's brought down by Bendrich. The footy comes loose as well and pounced on by Tom Trbojevic. Ash Klein saying it was a double knock on Manly's scrum feed here. 10 out from their own line. Ruan Sims on the touchline.
0: Yeah, first knock on was by Harry Grant. Second knock on was by Tom Trbojevic. But that was signs of life there for the Melbourne Storm. So I'm sure Craig Bellamy will be a little bit happier with that set of six. Unfortunately for Moses Leo, what he won't be happy about, his night is over. It was definitely a cat one. So unfortunately, he will not be returning, and he'll have 11 days to prove his fitness to return to the field.
1: Good on you, Roo. And a bye next week for the Storm at least. So that will won't cost him any games that 11-day period. Spriggy, how about my Cowboys shop in Rouen? Says Jodes and Mackay. And Mitch says it's beautiful listening to the ABC Sport Radio commentary. The crowd roar can be heard across the entire Brookvale Valley. Go Manly tonight. Is that an eagle emoji? Good on you, Mitch. Seagulls 12, Storm 0 here at the mid.

0: midway point of the opening 40. And now Jason Saab, the winger, on only a very short gain, 27 out from his own line. Simpkin across short side right. Oh, Kawatu again looks so dangerous. And he gains 15 here before Wishart collars him. Five short of the halfway. He's scored both of their tries tonight, Amoli Olakawatu, as he presses for New South Wales selection. Set restart Seagulls, and Nathan Brown makes a few more metres inside Storm territory. Only on tackle two. Simpkin comes open side left. Brooks off to Paseka. Backs his way there into Josh King and Cooper Clark, and will now play it. 42 out centre field. Simpkin across to his right this time. Fogarty back on the inside for Josh Feldy. Shoves away Cooper Clark. Going low, Harry Grant. Up top, Clark and King. Feldy will play it now for the Seagulls. 35 out. Simpkin across to Brooks on that left-hand side. Tom Dwerich here. Out of the Joe Chan tackle. Still going here, the fullback and captain. He ducks past Harry Grant, put down by King. 23 out middle of the park here, the Seagulls. Couple of plays left in the set. As Simpkin goes across to his right, Fogarty back on the inside now for Paseka. Inside Melbourne's red zone now. 16 out, right-hand side of the sticks. They lead 12-0 Manly. Simpkin across to Brown, and now Brooks. Pass wide was a little untidy and sort of bounces and trickles over the eastern side. Chase there by Leho Hopewadi. So it's Manly 12, Melbourne 0. 19 left in this first half. NRL Saturday on ABC Sport. After earlier, the Cowboys 26 beat Penrith 12 in Townsville, and at Lang Park, the Dolphins 26 beat the Warriors 24.
1: Yeah, first bit of poor execution, I guess, we've seen from the Manly Seagulls. A bad pass from Luke Brooks, but the pressure that came from Harry Grant at his inside is what forced it.
0: Tolau at dummy half gets this next set going here for the Melbourne Storm. 32 out from that southern line. Joe Chan plays it back now for Harry Grant. And Yutoi Kamanu here is put down by Jake Kavojevic. Another one who lost his place in the New South Wales side this year, Stefano Yutoi Kamanu, as far as being an incumbent from last year. Seven short of the halfway here, Harry Grant. So set restart going Melbourne's way. Tolau across to his right now on that short side. It's almost lost there by Lasati, but recovered in time. And on tackle three, they go over halfway. Trailing 12-0 the Melbourne Storm. Munster's inside ball here for Cooper Clark. And now tackled centre field down there by Olakawatu. Grant dummy half. Engineers the pass to his right. Munster off to Tolau. Almost lost it again here. He spun a full 360 in the tackle by Hopewadi. 25 out. 20 in from the eastern side here on their second last play of the set for the Storm. Show and go from Munster. Brown gets him down. We've got the offload away in time to Josh King. Still alive on this second last play. King flick pass back to Grant. Still alive here on five. And now Faolongo has a flick pass of his own. Came off the Manly Seagulls. Wasn't played up though, so it won't be six more. Now with the last play for the Storm. 11 out, right-hand side of the post, northern end. Grant, dummies left. Kicks to the right though here. It's fielded by Luke Brooks. And the Seagulls turn defence into attack once more. The 12-0 lead, shop, 17 left first half.
1: Yeah, some really nice football being played by the Storm on this occasion, and their key guys getting involved. Obviously, Munster, Harry Grant spotting some opportunities to jump out, bring his forwards onto the ball, and really probing through the mid-stages this half.
0: Long shift across here for the home side. Left to right, they come to the edge with Josh Feldy, and he's put down there by Munster, 25 out from that northern line. Fogarty across to Jason Saab, set up on quickly there by Liero. And also Lasati. Centre field run now again here for Nathan Brown in this yardage set. Tackle three, make it four now. Simpkin across to Brooks. The kick does come down through centre field now for Longo. Back to Will Warbrick. Three tries last week for the winger. He ragdolls Ben Trbojevic despite being the man with the ball. And he'll play it now 40 out from his own line. Faolongo off to Joe Chan. He goes nowhere. Jake Kavojevic gets him and puts him on his back, and the footy comes loose. So Jake Kavojevic forces the error. Really Manly scrum near halfway. They lead 12-0 with 16 left in this first half. Touchline we go. Ruan Sims.
2: I think Joe Chan will have a little tip on his little tip sheet next time they play Manly. Do not run directly at Jake Kavojevic. Jake Kavojevic has one of the best tackle techniques in the game. He gets nice and low. He keeps the legs moving. He keeps driving. Keeps his head in tight. And he forces the ball free. And I tell you what, all of the Manly fans on the hill, they absolutely love that one.
0: By the way, thank you, Peter and Ken, who corrects me on my pronunciation of the place in far north Queensland, Ravenshoe, not Ravenshoe. Ravens don't wear shoes, so I can imagine that would be a... Thank you, Peter, who says, great call. Adam in Camberwell says, surely Olakawatu has put himself back into the blue. Yeah, so

0: far so good. Two tries in the opening 10 minutes for Manly's back rower. Here we go off the back of the Melbourne error. They're 40 out from the Storm line here, Ben Trbojevic, and he's pulled on there by Joe Chan, who made the error. 35 out from that southern line. It's only half Kohler, and now Brooks on the inside to Nathan Brown on tackle three here for the Seagulls. Make it four as Simpkin goes to open side right. Fogarty catching a couple of steps and the pass off to Olakau'atu. Dragged down desperately by Munster and Wishart. 23 out, right-hand side of the post. Dummy half Felody off to Fogarty, and now Paseka put up the fend there on Grant. And now 22 out, last play Seagulls. 12-0 their lead. Simpkin back to Fogarty. Off a step, the kick for the corner. Up goes Jason Saar, but up there first was Fumalati Brown, who's lost the footy over the Western touchline. He'll give the ball back to the Sea Eagles, who have had, by the way, 60% possession in the opening, 26 minutes, Dean Halitau.
1: Yeah, it was a great challenge there by Saab. Obviously, he's an ideal target. He's so tall and he gets up in the air. But I thought Tumalatu Brown did a good job to defuse the situation. Fortunately, he can't come up with the ball, and he gives Manly another set.
0: So they'll play it 11 out from that southern line here, the Seagulls. 60% possession, 91% completion versus 70% completion Melbourne. So it's been a game of errors for the visitors so far. They trail 12-0. Left to right they come. Tom Trbojevic almost gets there himself. Now he's 5 metres shy, deep in that southwestern corner of Brookvale Oval. Felody back open side left to Fogarty. Again, charging and passing to his left. Brown, Brooks, dummies. And now Brooks seems to fall over here in the tackle of Tolau. And he's slow getting up here as Luke Ash-Klein blows time off. And now time back on. Manly 12, Melbourne 0 the scoreline. You're with Brett Sprigg, Dean Halitau, Ruan Sims. Here's Nathan Brown. 11 out left-hand side of the sticks with 13 left in this first half. Fogarty back on the inside for Jake Trbojevic. And now he's claimed there by Alec McDonald. This will be last play Seagulls. 5 out from Melbourne's line. Simpkin, the kick now from Fogarty. Not quite the third try from Olakau'atu. Falongo got there first and knocked it over the dead ball line. So, almost a hat-trick there for the big fella. 12-0 remains Manly's lead. 13 left in this first half. Back to the touchline, Ruan Sims.
2: Well, Manly have just made another interchange here. Ethan Bullimore has come onto the field. Paseka is having a bit of a rest there. And I tell you what, that is well-deserved. He's been enormous to start this game for the home team.
0: And to repeat, no Moses Leo, who was flattened about 10 minutes ago. Category 1 HIA, so he'll be taking no further part. Short line dropout here is snared through the air by Hopewadi in his 50th game. Played to Simpkin. Here comes Bullimore, as Ruan Sims mentioned, off the bench tonight in jersey number 10. That was a late switch there for Simeone Laiafi. Played there in front of Grant. Simpkin across open side right. Brown charging into Harry Grant and Josh King, and will now play it. 11 out centre field for the Seagulls. 12-0 their lead. Comes to Brooks, and Olakau'atu runs straight into Josh King, and he's put on his back there, 8 metres out, right-hand side of the uprights. 12 left in his first half as we get close to half-time. Simpkin across here again. Bullimore with a post-contact game. Takes three, four Melbourne defenders with him into the padding of the left-hand upright. Simpkin off to Tom Trbojevic. Kicks off the instep, but Falongo's there, and this time he grounds the ball at least back in the field of play. And I'll start their next set from there. The Storm on their own goal line southern end, but they trail 12-0, 11:50 left in the first half in Halitau.
1: And that was a huge play there from Suafalonga, because they are under all sorts of pressure at the moment, the Melbourne Storm. He got himself in a really good position and showed a lot of courage to get down and back in the field of play.
0: And Simpkin got some unfriendly contact there from Alec McDonald on this next run for the Storm. They still haven't been their own 10-metre line on tackle four. So good defending here for the Seagulls as well, who lead 12-0. Grant off the deck, his left-hand side now to Cameron Munster, and the man who, of course, played his 250th game last week, scored a try, his claim. Now it comes quickly to Trent Tolau to end the set here for the Storm. Taken by Tom Trbojevic, and he returns the kick to within a few metres of the halfway line, western side of Brookvale Oval. Here's Jason Saab, and Saab in a three-man tackle collected, 40 out from Melbourne's line. So it's now 62% possession for the Sea Eagles. And they've been far slicker in the, well, It's not dry underfoot by any means. I'm sure the footy is still slippery, but it's not raining for the time being. Pass comes here to Bullimore. Got it from Brown. He takes on the fullback. Got around Falongo, but he's dragged down from behind by McDonald. Platt 15 out. Good break there for Bullimore. Here's Tom Dvojevic. Almost gets there himself. 2 metres out from Melbourne's line. Played to Brooks. Back to Fogarty. He kicks for the corner. Saab will launch here. He timed the jump well. He comes out and does score in the corner. This time, Saab timed the jump to perfection. It gets Tuimoloau Brown and scores Manly's third try. 12th. Make it 16-0. Kick to come, Seagulls, after half an hour at Brookvale Oval on ABC Sport. Dean Halitau.
1: Yeah, we've seen right there the value of Jamal Fogarty. He's got such a good kicking game, both long and with those short ones. This time, it's over the top. And when we mentioned the threat before of Jason Saab in the air, they come up with a repeat set of six. The previous time they tried this, and on this occasion, Saab gets up and takes it cleanly to put the ball down in the corner. And it was a really fast set once again from Manly. Nice run by Ethan Bullimore to set things up. And they are flying at the moment.
0: Back to the sideline, Ruan Sims.
2: Well, you spoke about how much possession Manly have had. They've had 62% possession, which is fantastic and enormous on its own. But it's where they've had that possession. All of it has been just in that transition phase into good ball. So there's been so much pressure put on the Melbourne Storm's defensive structures. And at the moment this year, they've been conceding a lot of points for a Melbourne Storm system. And they've had yet another change on that left edge. Stanley Hewan has moved to that left centre position. Wishart has gone back to that right half, the number seven role. And then obviously that means Tolau has come into nine, so Harry Grant has a spell.
0: They've already had four or five incomplete sets, the Storm, in this first half an hour. So 9 minutes left to the break. Get to your text shortly, 0467 920 222. Here's Jamal Fogarty, 22 out, and a couple of steps in from the western sideline to add two more points on Jason Saab's try. Fogarty's 2 from 2, starts it right, swings it back beautifully. 3 from 3, Fogarty. And it's Manly Warringah 18, Melbourne Storm 0 with 8.50 left.
2: Luke Brooks was just down with the trainer during that break there, getting that left knee tested. He had some heavy contact, I think it was against in the Tolau challenge in that previous set of six there. He is hobbling a little bit, but I'll keep an eye on it.
0: Ryan in Brisbane says, Manly just so relentless tonight. Will Melbourne hang in there? Well, it's slipping away from them here, the Melbourne Storm. Love hearing the footy on ABC on a Saturday night. Just finishing off a Carbonade, is that Flamand? Belgian beef stew for the family, says Mark from Brisbane. If I can't pronounce Ravenshoe, I can't pronounce Flamand or Flamand. And one text here says the village down the road from Ravenshoe is, or Ravenshoe as I call it, it's called Raventhong. Good on you. 0467 920 222. Manly 18, Melbourne 0. Around the grounds, by the way, AFL quarter time. Port Adelaide 22 leads Adelaide 20 in their derby or showdown there in the AFL. Action here at Brookvale, though. Manly 30 out from their own line with Ethan Bullimore, who played a significant role in that previous scoring set for the Manly Warringah Seagulls. Now it comes to Brown, who had an even bigger hand. Ben Trbojevic bounced off a tackle here. 40 out from that northern line. 8 minutes left to the break as they will kick on the last through Fogarty. A high spiralling torpedo punt. Tough task here for Falongo. Lets it bounce over the eastern touchline.
1: It's not been a 40-20.
0: It is too. So why did it bounce? I suppose he couldn't quite get there. He's still confused here, Falongo. It is a 40-20.
1: I think that, because it was a midfield bomb, he didn't realise how far back he was.
0: And it took the left angle there to go over the eastern side. 17 shy of the corner post. So that is a phenomenal 40-20 from Jamal Fogarty, who executes those in different ways so well. So Manly ball here, and yet more possession inside Melbourne's deep in their zone here is a dummy there from Joey Walsh, only playing his fourth career game. 5 out from that southern line. Brooks across to Ben Trbojevic in the southeastern corner of Brookvale Oval. Now he's only 2 metres shy. Play it here on tackle 4 for the home side. They lead, and now Walsh will borrow from dummy half, looking to add to this 18-0 scoreline in Manly's favour. Held up there, metres shy. Ben Trbojevic back here to Luke Brooks. And now Brown, dummy on the inside from Fogarty. Fogarty bursting by, has Saab on the outside there, but he takes the contact of Tumalolo Brown. And now Saab, open side left. The kick does come crossfield from Fogarty. Tom Tulovich bats it back here for brother Ben. And he gets an unconvincing pass away. Socket forward by Joey Walsh. Belongo again fields it in goal area and will just get back in front of the posts to start Melbourne's next set. Deep in their own end, they trail 18-0. It's been all Manly so far. Two tries for Homoli Olukawatu and one to Jason Saab with 6:20 left on the first half clock.
1: Yeah, just trying to keep track of what's happening as a mistake comes from the Melbourne Storm. And
0: they're made by Arnold this time. Arnold, so this is... And now the headgear has been lost off Dr. Wurwitz's head. Walsh dummy half to Fogarty. Saab, catch and step here on Tumalolo Brown. This has been more punishment coming here for the Melbourne Storm as the tackle is made by King on Saab. Saab will play it only a few metres out from that Melbourne Storm line, deep in the corner. Dummy half Feldy across to Fogarty. And now Walsh to Brown to Brooks. Right to left shift they go. Tom Wurwitz to the pacey Tolatau. Kola, who takes on a couple. Spins his way to the line and scores Manly's fourth try tonight. But when they're hot, they are really hot, the Seagulls. It's Fuzzball, baby. 22-0, kick to come, Manly, with 5:20 left in this first half. On ABC Sport, you're with Dean Halitau.
1: Yeah, well, more possession again from the mistake. They get the ball back. I thought Jake Jaboyevich was a chance to go over himself, but they get it all the way to the right edge. Saab gets up after a bit of a push and shove. They shift it all the way to their left, and it's pretty simple stuff in terms of the shift, but as soon as Tom Trbojevic gets the ball, he just gets the defence to hold a little bit. He can create a bit of space out wide, and they're really peddling the Melbourne Storm, and a bit of pace there in Tolu Kola, or a lot of pace, I should say, up against Tyron Wishart, who's no slouch himself. He manages to push through the cover defence and get the ball down, and as we said, the Manly Seagulls are really attacking with plenty of intention and conviction.
0: One of their three try scorers against Canterbury last week was Tolatau Kola. Down to you, Rowan Sims.
2: I was just trying to look at more changes that have been made in the defensive line for Melbourne Storm. It looks like Wishart has gone to that right centre position, and it looks like Harry Grant is on at nine, Joe Chan off the field.
1: Yeah, he's disappeared, Joe Chan.
2: Yeah,
1: I'm sure he is.
2: Yeah, so I think he's off. So there's been yet another change to that system and structure. But obviously, if you put yourself under pressure like that, your defence will fracture at some point.
0: Beg my pardon. Cole scored last time they met, in fact. He didn't score last week. Here is the kick from Jamal Fogarty. 23 metres out, metre in from the eastern side this time. So he's kicked the first three from the other side of the ground. He makes 4 out of 4 here, does the experienced halfback. It's Manly Warringah 24, the Melbourne Storm 0, with 4 minutes left in this first half. NRL Saturday on ABC Sport. Around the ground, Super Netball, half-time, the preliminary final there. Winner to face Adelaide in the grand final next week. Melbourne Vixen 33 leads West Coast Fever 24. It's more of your text shortly, 0467920222. Imagine if Manly wins 40-0, says one texter. Well, they're well on track at this point. They'll go past that if things keep going this way for Craig Bellamy's men. But Manly are wearing their 2008 replica jersey to honour the team that beat Melbourne 40-0 in the grand final that year. Here's Bullimore. Hits it up off Josh King and Trent Liero. He'll play at 12 out from that northern line. In there as well as McDonald, who of course made the error at the previous set for the Seagulls, resulting in their fourth try. And away it comes here. Good burst off that 20-metre line with Ben Trbojevic. Rolled back there for Joey Walsh. Off to the try scorer, Tolatau Kola. 33 out, 20 in from the eastern side. The Seagulls here midway through the set as Brown directs it to his right. Fogarty. Off here again to Tom Trbojevic, and now Saab over halfway. Took on Tumalolo Brown and Munster. Meter in from the western side, that touchline, and now just inside Storm territory. Again, Fogarty's kick goes up. 40-20 this time. He kicks from the halfway line. It bounced there in a more friendly fashion to Suofa-Longo. And this time he is chased to the ground by Ben Trbojevic. 13 out from their own line of Storm. Warbrick gives them a quick 10 here, the winger. 25 out, 20 in from the eastern side here early in the set. Now a set restart going Melbourne's way. They trail 24-0 here at Brookvale, by the way. 2:50 left in this first half. You're with Brett Sprigg, Dean Halitau, Ruan Sims, NRL Saturday on ABC Sport. Munster is now collected by Nathan Brown and Joey Walsh. 35 out from that southern line. Ball floats the pass from Grant to Brown. That's King, I beg your pardon. King will play at 40 out. Back to Harry Grant now. Quick play the ball. Off to

0: Liero, flick pass to McDonald, and now he is collected by Ben Trbojevic just inside Seagulls' territory. Grant, no look pass to his left, and now Liero took on Walsh. Won't be so lucky here against Brown, as he will now play at 35 out from Manly's line. Last play for the Storm, Tolau's kick, running right foot drop punt, down towards the northern goal line. Up there, Hopewadi. Escape one would-be tackler, but not so Wishart here. He's back in the side and wears the very important number 7 jersey in the absence of Jerome Hughes. But the Storm right now looks stuck in attack and defence. They trail 24-0, minute 50 left in the first half in Hallertau.
1: Yeah, they do look stuck. This is the first time we've looked to our left for a long time now. And it wasn't a bad set, but they're just not coming up with any real opportunities at the moment. And Manly continuing to play at high speed.
0: As it comes here to Nathan Brown. Brown tackled by Liero. Play at 25 out from his own line. Running pass from Tom to Ben. There for the Seagulls. And Ben Trbojevic has now claimed 35 out. Back to Walsh to Fogarty. And a kick on the last. Same as that last kick before. This time taken by Folongo. So that was also a 40-20 in waiting there if he was letting it bounce. But he takes the catch for Folongo. Slips the penalty tackle, gets him some space here, and now is run down by Fogarty and Saab. Set restart Melbourne, though. Scoreboard, big screen's gone dead. That's always fun here at Brookie. Here's Cooper Clark. It is Manly Warringah 24, Melbourne Storm 0. 50 seconds left of the break. Grant across to the right-hand side. Munster off here now again for the Storm. And now getting up to play it underneath all of that. Is in fact Trent Tolau. Grant short side right, Alec McDonald. And now he's put down by Brooks and Ben Trbojevic. Willimore was in there as well. 30 out, 20 in. Eastern side attacking that Manly goal line, northern end. And again here for the Storm. It's Tolau playing it for Harry Grant. Centre field 25 out. Looks left this time. Caught by Munster. He hurries his kick up there for Tumalatu Brown. Felony chased him and tackled him from behind. And it will be last play Storm deep in that northwestern corner of Brookvale Oval. Can they find their first points? There's ruck infringement as well. So it's a set restart Melbourne with these dying seconds of the first half. Munster's long crossfield kick. Warbrick goes up, but Hopewadi was there first. Gets back into the field to play Hopewadi. And now that will be the half. Half-time hooter. I'll tell you what, they play so well sometimes, and this packed hill at Brookvale Oval is rewarded with some great first half footy, just for the home team. 24-0 Manly over Melbourne here on Sydney's Northern Beaches, your third of three games, NRL Saturday on ABC Sport. But 24-0, and those first two tries came to Hamoli Olakau'atu in the 5th and 10th minutes. So a quick double for the back rower, trying to play himself back into a blue jersey. Jason Saab scored at the half-hour mark as well for the Seagulls, and Tolu Taukola only 4 minutes after that. Jamal Fogarty is 4 from 4 so far, and the Storm remain pointless after the first half here at Brookvale Oval, having had just 38% possession in the opening 40, and a completion rate, Dean Hallertau, of 66%.
1: Yeah, well, that's not going to do it, especially on a wet night. And Ruan mentioned that before the game, how important possession and completion rates are on a night like this when it's wet underfoot and you're coming up against a team at their home, which is called a fortress. Obviously, the Melbourne Storm had a number of disruptions through that first half with players obviously coming off the field. So you hear the crowd cheer for their team as they make their way up the tunnel. But yeah, for the Melbourne Storm, those numbers that you mentioned, Spree, is a big reason why they are so far behind on the scoreboard. But for Manly, you can only play what's in front of you, to say an old cliche. They've turned up with a real great attitude to play fast, to exploit the weaknesses of the Storm, and they've got it done with some points on the board.
0: You can hear the hostility here for the Storm making their way off the ground. And we had a texter earlier, you know, send a few eagle emojis on the text line. I'm seeing a few more birds here in the crowd that are being shown Melbourne's way. Ruan Sims, your summation on the opening half from the touchline.
2: Well, Manly just played with more want, more desire and more respect for the football. You know, we spoke about how much possession they've had, but they're completing at 95% for that first half in conditions that are absolutely terrible. Like, it's not currently raining or windy, but it is very wet underfoot. It is very slippery conditions. They're moving the football, but they're respecting it at the same time, and they're just punching holes through this Melbourne Storm defence. Some good news for Manly fans as well. Jake Simpkin came off with an HIA at around the 30-minute mark. He's passed his HIA. He will be able to return to the field in the

0: Second half and hopefully continue this incredible role that they've got going on.
1: Great stuff, Roo. More from you in the second half. Manly 2, Melbourne 0, the penalty count. Ruck infringements are 4-2 Melbourne's way, but haven't made the most of when they've had the ball in either, you know, early in the yardage set or in the a rare occasion, you know, deep in attack, but it's not been that they've got that far, the Storm, for the most part, in any of their attacking sets so far. Moses Leo was the player not so fortunate to pass his HIA. He was out cold after making contact there with Molly Olakau'atu at full stride. And it remains Manly Warringah 24, the Storm 0. Repeating earlier, the Dolphins 26 beat the New Zealand Warriors 24 at Lang Park. And in the game most recently completed in Townsville, the Cowboys 26 beat the Panthers 12. Back-to-back defeats now for Penrith for the first time this year. And, of course, only 3 losses so far on the year. And they're still giving it to the Storm at Brookvale, says one texter. Yes, the crowd were going nuts. They were very happy having their own team come off and gave them a rousing reception. Then they were just booing and giving all kinds of signals to the Melbourne Storm players. Had a bet with a Storm supporter in Espirito Santo Doug. Go the Seagulls. Might not cost me a beer. I don't think it will at this stage. TV says, hey guys, enjoying the call. Surely Homoli is straight back into the Blues side, and Laurie just simply admits he made a mistake. No shame in that. Cheers, TB. Yeah, he's making a very strong case. Peter says, evening, when we used to load the trains for Ravenshoe, or Ravenshoe, as I call it, we Australianised it to Crow's Boot. Thanks. Newey John says, thank you all for enjoyable listening. I've become an ardent fan since the start of the comp. One question, why are the beanies sold so late in the season? Well, Mark Hughes spoke about this, about the origins of the beanies for Mark Hughes Foundation, Beanie for Brain Cancer. I guess it's pretty handy in sort of the June, July, August. It's right in the middle of winter. You can't sell a lot of beanies. It's a nice cause anyway to support, but as far as people having the need for a beanie, it's probably handy this time of the year.
2: Yeah, there's like they're open donations the whole year round.
1: Of course,
2: beanies,
1: yes.
2: Obviously sold for the purposes you just said there, Spriggy.
1: Absolutely. Jerry in Bondi says, game set bingo. Never saw this coming. Knew they could win, but this is so one-sided, it's a shock. Yeah, 24-0 is the halftime scoreline here at Brookvale Oval. Thank you, Tim, for your continued texts. When is Harry Grant going to be referred like any other player in the ruck? It's a joke when he gets what he gets away with, says Michael in Dubbo. Andrew from Wagga, good evening team. As always, I love listening to your call. I'm just sitting outside with a few coldies, a fire bucket, and of course my Mark Hughes beanie, as it's Beanies for Brain Cancer around. Thank you, Andrew from Wagga. He says, go the Eels. And by the way, someone mentioned that 40-0 result. There's also a big sign on the hill which says the 40-0 hill. So, honouring the 2008 side here. And indeed, the great battles that these sides have had, namely here at Brookvale over the years, the Seagulls and the Storm. 24-0 is the halftime scoreline here around the grounds in the AFL. Second quarter in Adelaide in their showdown. The Crows, 32, lead Port Adelaide, 28. Right now, though, it's time for ABC News.
3: This is ABC News with David Rollins. People living in the Venezuelan state of La Guaira, north of the capital Caracas, are pleading for heavy machinery to move collapsed structures to free trapped people following the powerful twin earthquakes 2 days ago that have killed at least 1,000 people. Larry Buttrose reports.
4: La Guaira is one of the worst hit regions, and the government has restricted access to it to allow first responders to travel in and out. It comes as rescue crews and families race against time to free trapped people. Like many, this woman has a number of relatives trapped.
5: Mi sobrina, mi sobrino.
6: My brother, my sister-in-law, my niece, my nephew and friends are in there.
4: Acting President Delcy Rodriguez says her government is mounting a full response during these critical hours for rescuing people alive. But with tens of thousands listed as missing on independent digital databases, the death toll is expected to rise.
3: Energy Minister Chris Bowen says the federal government is focused on protecting Australia's fuel security as the US and Iran trade fresh military strikes. Political reporter Lexi Junawick has the details.
7: Mr. Bowen has confirmed during his weekly update on Australia's fuel stocks that the nation has 44 days' worth of petrol, 37 of diesel and 29 of jet fuel in reserve, responding to strikes traded between the United States and Iran amid a fragile ceasefire. The Energy Minister has called for all sides to see the dispute resolved.
8: We just need to remain focused on our own task and ensuring our own fuel security during this international uncertainty.
7: Mr. Bowen says there are no plans to extend the cut to the fuel excise beyond August, with the government to begin winding back the discount from July 1st.
3: Energex says copper thieves caused major power outages across southeast Queensland overnight. At its peak, around 12,000 customers in suburbs including Boronia Heights, Hillcrest and Regent's Park were affected by the outage, which is caused by a fire that resulted from an attempted copper theft at the Browns Plains substation south of Brisbane early this morning. Kev Lavender from Energex says it's selfish behaviour.
9: Anyone who's been involved in going through a live 11,000-volt cable could have serious injuries and could have resulted in a fatality. So it's something what we're passionate about on our network, so safety of the network, safety of the public.
3: A 15-year-old boy has faced a Melbourne court charged over an alleged abduction of a schoolgirl in the city's southeast. Andy Yu has more.
10: A 17-year-old girl was allegedly forced into a car as she walked into a high school at about 8:30 yesterday morning. Police arrested a teenage boy several hours later and charged him with abduction. The girl was taken to hospital. In a children's court hearing in Melbourne late today, the accused did not apply for bail. His lawyer requested he be assessed for a shoulder injury and for mental health. The matter was adjourned to July the 6th.
3: The Democratic Republic of Congo has filed a case against Rwanda in the International Court of Justice, accusing its neighbour of breaching multiple international treaties. In a statement, it says Rwanda dispatched forces and backed armed groups to carry out unlawful military operations on its territory following the 1994 Rwandan genocide. The Congolese Justice Minister says his country is seeking accountability for alleged breaches of conventions covering genocide prevention, racial discrimination, women's rights and torture. Rwanda has not yet responded, but it's long dismissed evidence that it backs rebel groups in the country. In sport, Socceroos goalkeeper Patrick Beach says his approach hasn't changed despite his starring role in Australia's World Cup campaign. The 22-year-old has started in goal for all three of Australia's group games, helping the side to secure a place in the knockout stages of the tournament. Beach says it means a lot to have the confidence of the coaching staff.
11: I think that's the only the opinion that really matters to me is the staff. They're the ones that pick the players that they think will do the job. And like I said, I'm really grateful that they have that belief in me to go out there and do a job for the team.
3: And when people tune in to next year's Eurovision Song Contest, they could see a new country competing. Canada has become eligible to take part after CBC Radio Canada became a full member of the European Broadcasting Union. Prime Minister Mark Carney, who's been seeking closer political and economic ties with Europe since taking office, raised the idea last year of Canada joining the song contest.
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13: Ambulance emergency.
12: Tammy's story. 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
15: Early in the set now for the Sea Eagles. Simpkin across now to Fogarty. Left to right they come as Feld. He might go himself. He was run down there by Tumalatu Brown. Metres short of that southern goal line now. Simpkin got the pass. Out in close to Hamoli Olakau'atu. And who else to score the opening points of the night? The man who's got a point to prove if he is to make a last-ditch effort to have himself recalled to the New South Wales team. It's 4-0 Manly kick to come, 7 short of the halfway. Big hit from Feldy on Leo. Somehow Leo keeps the ball, but dragged towards the western touchline by Jake Simpkin. Some afters here as well. Oh, here we go. It's really on now. Battle of Brookvale style. Brooks comes in. There's jerseys being grabbed. Ref Klein saying that's enough, gentlemen. 2 metres shy of Melbourne's line, southern end. They come short, so right. Olakau'atu again crashes over. Put himself
1: himself in close, right hand side of the ruck, and the back rower scores two tries in the space of 10 minutes. It's Manly 10, Melbourne 0. Seagulls kick to come on ABC Sport. Dean Halitau.
13: Well, the conversation about Olakau'atu being included in Origin.

0: It is getting louder and louder as this game starts to heat up for Olakau'atu.
1: 2 metres out from Melbourne's line. Played to Brooks. Back to Fogarty. He kicks for the corner. Sabu launch here. He's time to jump well. He comes out and does score in the corner. This time, Saab climbed the jump to perfection against Tuamalatu Brown and scores Manly's third try. 16-0 kick to come Seagulls after half an hour at Brookvale Oval. Saab will play it only a few metres out from that Melbourne Storm line, deep in the corner. Dummy half Felty across to Fogarty and now Walsh to Brown to Brooks. Right to left shift they go. Tom Dudurich for the pacey Tolatau. Kola, who takes on a couple. Spins his way to the line and scores Manly's fourth try tonight. But when they're hot, they are really hot, the Seagulls. That's Fuzzball, baby. 22-0, kick to come, Manly.
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1: 24-0, the halftime score here at Brookie. You're with Brett Sprigg alongside Dean Halitau and Ruan Sims as the Storm make their way back out of the sheds. And there is some big news on a couple of fronts here. We'll get to Ruan Sims very shortly. The Seagulls make their way out. Your text remain welcome, 0467 920 222. As we'll get to a few of those. Stephen Concord says, "G'day boys, script going to plan. All of New South Wales hopefuls playing out of their skins and Queensland stars in the Storm of hardly fired a pop gun. But you watch, Origin 3 performances will be completely different. It happens so often I'm sick of it." Thank you, Stephen Concord. And Daz in Gosford says, "Listen to your call. Love how you can hear individuals in the crowd at Brookie. Don't like the large stadiums. Can't beat a packed suburban ground." Thank you, Daz in Gosford. So we'll get a word from Roo shortly as to any potential wood out of the sheds from either side. The Seagulls will kick off here to start the second half, and they've been just phenomenal in this game so far, Dean Halitau.
0: Yeah, they have been. It's been all the Seagulls that are playing downhill at the moment.
1: And they kick off here down to that northern goal line, fed off here to Alec McDonald, and he charges into those waiting white and maroon jerseys. Brown and Jake Kavoyevich just pile him back, 10 out from his own line. Grant off to the right-hand side here for the back rower in Lasati. He scored a try against the Canberra Raiders last week. And, of course, the Raiders play St George and Illawarra tomorrow. And you'll hear all the pre-game fun with Maury, Louie and Gibbsy from midday. Wins today to the Dolphins over the Warriors, and the Cowboys beat the Panthers. Storm here through centre field. Grant, a couple of steps, the pass to Munster. Early kick for the corner. Trying to catch Kumpulovic out of position, but he gets back there and will just ground the 48 metres out from his own line. Turbo Tom, and they'll start their first set of the second half with a 24-0 head start after 55 seconds post-half time. So 12 out from that southern line, played there by Jason Saab. Dummy half Fogarty all the way across here. And this time there's a bit more willing defence from the Storm as Lasati drives back Josh Felty. Open side left here, Lehi Hopewadi. He steps into Liero and now Harry Grant. 17 out from that southern line here. 20 in from the western side, and the Seagulls continue on the attack. Simkin across here to his right-hand side. Nathan Brown a couple of steps, and now he just sort of shimmies into the defence of Josh King. Play at 30 out. Simkin back to Fogarty, and he kicks down high and long downfield. On the bounce there for Will Warbrick. He returns that kick to about 40 out from his own line. 20 in western side. Storm go back on the attack. After 2 minutes in his second half, it remains our halftime scoreline. Manly Warringah 24, Melbourne Storm 0. It's with Tyron Wishart. About five short of the halfway. Grant across here now to Suafa Longo. And over that halfway line he goes before Bullimore tackles him. Played to Grant. Directs it left now for Josh King. And he's hit immediately there by Olakau'atu and Jake Trbojevic. 40 out, 20 in from that far side in front of the hill at Brookvale Oval. Through hands it comes. Totally out of Fire Longo. Couldn't quite get the break as Walsh got him first in concert with Fogarty. In fact, it was Collar in there. Now 30 out, 20 in. Kick comes from Cameron Munster. Up in the air it goes, launching, bringing it down well there for the Melbourne Storm. The man out there in on the edge. It goes long cross field as now Tuamalatu Brown shrugs one tackle, and now that will be changeover as a

0: eventually he is stopped on that far side by Jamal Fogarty. So we've played 3 minutes in their second half. Still Manly 24, Melbourne 0. Now the touchline, Ruan Sims.
1: Yes, Briggy. So obviously from the Melbourne Storm, Craig Bellamy, he said he wasn't happy with the amount of possession or completion they've had. They just need to complete better and make sure that they're making their tackles. I'm sure there was more to it, but they didn't want to share anything else than that. Manly, obviously, Foz is very happy with the way things are going. He wants them to maintain the rage and their field position. And very sad news for Manly. Luke Brooks hasn't returned to the fray. They are concerned about ACL issue with that left knee. So I hope that's not the case.
0: For the 250-plus gamer, Luke Brooks. So that is concerning news that they're fearing the worst as far as a knee injury for Luke Brooks. Open side left, they come here, the Seagulls. Simpson to Jake Trbojevic and now Walsh to the left-hand side. Tom Trbojevic, Kohler here, puts on the afterburners here as he takes on that edge defence of Tolau. And now on this last play, it comes to Fogarty. Down towards through centre field, Farlongo skips across the defensive line. There's the Melbourne halfback, and now he will start their next set. 27 out from that northern goal line. Dummy half Munster back here again now for Warbrick. Can he keep his try scoring run going? He scored 3 tries last week, 7 tries in his past 6 games. Now a set restart for the Melbourne Storm. They'll get a full set from halfway to attempt to penetrate Manly Warringah territory. And now Tumalatu Brown sort of flips here in the tackle of Simpkin. I don't know if it was an unfair tackle from Simpkin. It's just sort of the way he somersaulted there, Tumalatu Brown. Ash Klein says, yep, time off. Now play it. 40 out, centre field here it comes. Off to Liero. A pass to his right. Inside ball back now to Lasati. Storm have had no real attacking looks for much of this game. Playing 24-0. Here's McDonald. Dragged down from behind by Jake Trbojevic. 20 out middle of the park. Played to Grant. To his left now for Munster. He dummies. Gets inside the 10-metre line. Last play, Storm. The veteran 5'8 for play it. Oh, the pass looked a little dodgy from dummy half Grant to King. Either way, he's run down. Changeover. 5 out from Manly's line. Seagulls will go back on the attack. Dean Hallettau, the 24-0 lead. 5.5 gone second half.
2: Yeah, well, the Seagulls get the ball back, but it's been a far better start to this second half from the Melbourne Storm. I agree with you. Probably a line ball there. Probably more forward than not. But the Melbourne Storm probably achieved one of those goals from halftime, and that is to complete it 100% so far.
0: Go Manly from Sharky at Ballina, New South Wales. One, you're a Cronulla fan, Sharky. 7 out from that southern line, played by Paseka to Simpkin. Off to Lehi Hopewadi in his 50th first grade appearance. Played back to Simpkin. Rips the pass left to Brown. Grant got him down low and up top Liero. 25 out from that southern line. Second last play of the set. Early kick comes from Joey Walsh. Falongo is ready for it. Takes the catch. And again, just that bit of a gallop in the bright pink boots. Gets over the 40-metre line and now claimed 7 short of the halfway here. Can the Storm find something in this second half shot? Because they trail 24-0. Here goes Wishart. Dragged back that by Joey Walsh. Oh, the fans love him, this youngster. Joey Walsh signed a new contract recently for another few years. Of course, he's highly touted, so 2029 at least he'll be a Manly Warringah Seagull. Local lad, went to St. Augustine's, where my car's currently parked. Here they come, left-hand side, as they get it to the edge there for Stanley Hewan. So he's out there, as Ryan mentioned, came on late in the first half for just his third appearance. And they shift it across through right-hand side of the field. Josh King, play out in the last for Harry Grant. Off the Tolau. Couple of steps and the kick. Warbrick's chasing it. Hopewadi goes up. Bats it back here for the Seagulls. Dangerous ball here as it's lost by Dathan Brown, maybe? No, yes. Ash Klein has, in fact, called knock-on. And it will be the Nathan Brown knock-on there, which will give possession to the Storm, which is going to be their best attacking look for the entire game, Dean Hallettau.
2: Yeah, you'd have to say so. And again, he's our target with Warbrick. They're going to the right. I know that Cameron Munster's a dominant half out there at the moment, but they're not afraid to go to Trent Tolau on the last play. And I think Nathan Brown knocked it back initially, but then it's that drag. Yeah. He drags it into his body, which is a knock-on.
0: Touchline, Ruan Sims.
1: Yeah, this is definitely the best look that they're having at the moment. And Tyron Wishart is just getting some water from the trainer as his ball has been put straight into the scrum here. They're just a little bit lost at the moment. There's a headgear on the field still.
0: At the base of the scrum, Harry Grant goes to his left. And now trying to charge his way through here.

0: from the Storm to Manly, and they keep their 24-0 lead with half an hour left in the game.
1: Yeah, well, there's great positioning there from Tom Dziubojevic on that little cook. Harry Grant gets the ball standing still. It's a little bit of broken play, so he's looking for an option. We know how crafty he is. Comes up with that little grubber, but Tom Dziubojevic well aware to it.
0: Here's Jason Saab, one of their first half try scorers. Do you see that he's been approved to play for Lebanon in the World Cup, which is a sort of a unique situation. His stepfather is Lebanese, and that's who he very much considers to be his primary father figure. So it's it was a special sort of dispensation made by the international governing body to play for Lebanon at the World Cup. Fogarty, torpedo punt high in the air, taken by Warbrick cleanly. And he gets up and charges into Ben Trbojevic on the western side of Brookvale Oval, only a few metres short of the halfway. Dummy half, Wishart steals a quick dozen. And this is play three coming up here for the Storm, who still trail 24-0. It's a hell of a deficit at the hands of the Seagulls. Can they find some points early in this second half? You're with Brett Sprigg, Dean Halitau, Ruan Sims, NRL Saturday on ABC Sport. Grant across the left-hand side is now again Josh King is grappled by Hamoli Olukawatu. 15 out, 20 in from the eastern side. Play to Grant, second last play. And now Munster directs traffic to the right-hand side. Pass comes wide here for Warbrick, who flies into the corner and scores the try. Well, he's lost his number in the process, the winger. But he slams the footy down, and he's now scored 8 tries in 7 games. Will Warbrick, who had their first points of the night, Dean Halitau, 24-4 kick to come Melbourne.
1: Well, they've thrown a lot of football at the moment, the Melbourne Storm. They've certainly come out after halftime, as we've mentioned, with a better attitude, and they're playing some really positive football. This shift to their right, they stripped them for numbers, and Manly have been coming up and in quite hard throughout this match. Whenever the Melbourne Storm look to shift it, it goes to the hands of the lesser experienced Trent Hoyler. He throws a nice Harbour Bridge pass over the top to find his winger there, and Will Warbrick, who pins the ears, goes for the corner, and I think he does a great job there to keep his body in the field of play and get the ball down.
0: Touchline, Ruan Sims.
2: Yeah, he certainly does, and I'm sure that the bunker will just be checking a little bit of that inside shoulder move, or making sure that those lead runners are coming back on the inside and not impeding defenders in their ability to get out and try and put some pressure on him there. But I actually thought the previous set of six, when Harry Grant kicked the football, they had an opportunity to go out to the left, but they just didn't pull the trigger on it. They had them stripped for numbers that time too, but this time, saner heads and calmer heads prevail, and they find the right person.
0: On comes Sean Blaw, by the way, Roo. So that's their fourth bench player used the Storm. So Tolau, McDonald, Blaw and Stanley Hewan, their four players used for Craig Bellamy tonight. 24-4 with the kick to be taken here by Sua Faolongo. Impressive young fullback here for the Storm. He's 26 metres out, metre in from the western side, right in front of us. Here in the western stand of Brookvale Oval. Can this spark some Melbourne momentum? Faolongo, tough angle, sets it on its way, and he misses to the near side. So it remained Manly 24, Melbourne 4. NRL Saturday on ABC Sport. Round the grounds, AFL half-time. Port Adelaide 54, leads Adelaide 38. In the Super Netball prelim, three-quarter time, Melbourne Vixens 51, leads West Coast Fever 34. The winner will face Adelaide in the grand final next week. We played in Melbourne. Is that because they sold the grand final off? Is that right, Mitch? I think I'm right in saying that was a controversial thing for a while there. 24-4. The scoreline here, 12 minutes played, second half. This Saturday evening at Brookie. Get to your text shortly. 0467 920 222. Tolau off to McDonald, and he's met there by Paseka and co to welcome him. 15 out from that northern line. Grant keeps going open side left. So a strong run here from Atavalu Lasati. As I said, among their try scorers against the Raiders last week. And now, middle of the park, they keep going here upfield. Played by Yotsui Kamano. Grant kicks from dummy half for a 40-20. And chased by Tom Trbojevic back towards that southwestern corner. Paddles to advantage here and now gathers and is tackled 10 metres out from his own line at southern end. As the Seagulls sort of set up in that middle part of the ground. And played by Lehi Hopewadi, Walsh. Off to Jason Saab, as now he's claimed by Yotsui Kamano and Sean Blaw.

0: 13 out from that southern line. Felody has been good tonight at centre for in the absence of Ruben Garrick for Manly. Played to Simpkin, back to Nathan Brown. No real gain here on the carry for Nathan Brown, who will play at 25 out for Simpkin. Back to the left-hand side. Walsh kicks from the 20. Straight centre field kick to Farlongo, who's going headgearless. The remainder of the game, you would think, shop, and he's taken down the legs by Jake Simpkin. He'll play at metre shy of halfway. Storm back on the attack. So end-to-end stuff, not quite the blitz we saw in the first half, where the Seagulls scored 24 unanswered points, but it's 24-4 still in the Seagulls' favour. 13 and a half played in this second half so far as the Storm rumble upfield. Now a set restart going the way of the visitors. Wishart, a little slow getting up. Play it for Grant. Left-hand side now for you, Toikamanu. He gains a quick 10, and now it will be tackle 3 here for the Storm. Grant to his left-hand side. Leary almost lost by McDonald again. He sort of jinks across the line here. Shares it with Lasati. Collected 17 out right-hand side of the sticks. Grant back across the uprights now. Left-hand side he goes. Munster to Farlongo. Got away from Paseka. Back to his skipper. Grant finds Munster again. Skips away from Jake Trbojevic and now put down by Hiena Lukawatu. 7 out left-hand side of the post. Grant, he was in the way there, Jake Trbojevic in the ruck. Nothing doing though, going Melbourne's way. Pass comes Liero. Little kick here from the lock forward. Fielded by Lehi Hopewadi. And by the time he is tackled, he's 17 out from his own line. Manly still leads 24-4. Now, is there a set restart going that way or a penalty? No. It's with Ben Jovovich on tackle two.
1: Yeah, it's probably the first little whip there for the Melbourne Storm in the second half. Liero sees a chance in behind the line. Obviously not a traditional kicker. A little bit of a selfish play, and it gives the ball straight back to Manly when the Storm had been building nicely with their pressure.
0: Well, they come left to right here, these Seagulls. And again with Paseka, a big, tall front rower. He's actually the equal fifth tallest player in the NRL, Paseka. I looked that up, by the way. I can't ask him why. Comes to the right-hand side. Played by Felody. Still 8 metres short of halfway. Off to Fogarty. At last, he ends the set with a wobbly ball down through centre field. Warbrick takes the catch. The game's most recent try scorer. Brings it all the way to about 43 out from his own line. Now play to Trent Tolau and the Tyron Wishart. Back in the side tonight. Gets up inside Manly Warringah territory. Metre inside that southern half of Brookvale Oval. Seagulls 24. Storm 4. 16 gone, 24 left second half. Harry Grant stands in the tackle of Jake Trbojevic. Will now play at 40 out. Off the deck it comes from Tolau to Lasati. Broke one tackle. Offload untidy. Picked up by Grant. Back to Tolau. Crowd thought the pass was forward to McDonald. Will now play it. 25 outs on the field. And now, by the way, Lasati's still down clutching his leg. So it could get worse here for the Storm. As Grant plays it. 15 out. Back to Tolau. He runs and kicks and overran for Wishart. Couldn't quite get out of the bounce. It was a very high bounce to Wishart. Couldn't quite get there in one fell swoop and put the footy down. So 20-minute restart here for the Seagulls. Trbojevic, that's Tom, runs around the trouble area where Lasati is still down. And by the way, it's repeating there, is concern for Luke Brooks, as Ryan mentioned earlier. Manly fears a serious knee injury for their veteran 5'8". But, Ru, as I come to you, the immediate concern is for Lasati here for the Storm.
2: Yeah, things could get worse here for Manly. I think it's Joey Walsh that does what looks like a hip drop on Lasati's ankle. And Lasati is being helped from the field. He is in significant pain. He went down immediately and he's in the bin. There you go, 10 in the bin.
0: There we go. So Joey Walsh will have 10 in the bin. For the incident, which is seeing Lasati come from the field. Harry from Hornsby says, really enjoying the call. Thanks for keeping me company as I drive to Canberra for tomorrow's Spoon Bowl. Hoping my Raiders can jag a win and go on an unbeaten run to the semis. Thank you, Harry. Very wishful thinking. Get to a few more. Jackson on the Gold Coast says, go Manly. Always enjoy the battle against the Storm. From Jackson. Thank you, Jackson. Lasati coming off shaking his head here. So at least they're down a man here, the Seagulls. Well, they're down a couple of men, the Seagulls. I mentioned Luke Brooks' injury, but now they're down 13 on 12 with Walsh in the sin bin.
1: Yeah, so obviously they've gone back quite a ways here to come up with the penalty, but because it was a sin binnable offence, that's why they've been able to go back a couple of tackles here for the Melbourne penalty.
0: Still haven't seen it, by the way. Manly 24, Melbourne 4. as they find touch on the western side via the boot of Cameron Munster. Penalty count in the game is 2-1 in Manly's favour. 24 for the scoreline. Within 8 metres here with Cooper Clark. Played to Grant. Open side left. Tolau off to Munster. Left behind there for Bloor, who's crashing through. Good post contact carry here as he's collected by Aaron Schopp. That's the triumph for Aaron Schopp. Mentioned the ACL for him late last year. And back playing first grade footy. Here's Munster. Offloads back to Grant. Plenty of space there for the captain. Now he's lost the ball in the Kukavlevic tackle. So again, just when it looks like Melbourne are threatening, Manly produced something. That was great defence there from the fullback and captain. And it remains Seagulls 24, the Storm 4, 17 gone, 23 left in this second half.
1: Yeah, it was great left shoulder tackle, I should say. He's seen that Harry Grant was probing around the middle off the back of an offload. The second phase has been really effective for the Melbourne Storm tonight, but he gets right up under that ball, knocks it free, and big play there for Manly, particularly with only a man down defending their own line.
0: Touchline, Ruan Sims.
2: We've got a crowd of 17,211 people here, and every single one of them were on their feet when Tom Trbojevic made that tackle. And the classic, it was classic and it was perfect because he lowered his body height up under the football. That's just textbook stuff.
0: Right-hand side of the scrum, they come with Jason Saab. If Dean Halitau shows me a nice demonstration as well to my right here in the commentary box. 20 outside of field here, the Seagulls, played by Paseka. Short side right, they come as Simkin licks up with Olakau'atu. Can he find the hat-trick? Scored 2 tries in the first 10 minutes of the game. Here's Nathan Brown. Good impact off the bench tonight for the Seagulls. Certainly 7 short of the halfway. 20 in from the eastern side. The Seagulls on their second last tackle. And now Tom Trbojevic gains a quick 10 up inside Melbourne territory. Hand of the air from referee Ashley Klein. Simpkin comes to the left. Now again for Fogarty. Couple of steps and the high kick to Will Warbrick, who's, as I mentioned, lost most of his number. Just sort of flapping in the breeze there as he gets in his stride through centre field. He scored the most recent try in the game and he's claimed here by Paseka and Aaron Schopp. 17 out from that northern line. Wishart makes no real gain on his carry. Tackle 2, make it 3 now for the Storm. Grant to his right for Cooper Clark, and Clark is stopped by Ben Trbojevic. Off the deck, scooped up by Grant with the one hand. Pass off his left shoulder here towards Liero. And Liero now only gets somewhere near halfway with 2 tackles left in this set now for the visitors. Tolau, right to left, they shift it. Farlongo, out of the tackle of Saab, offloads back to Munster. It was pushing a questionable pass, but was in fact called forward. And the crowd are now cheering everything here. 17,000 strong Brookvale crowd. They would love this. No points yet in the second half for Manly, but they keep a commanding 24-4 lead at the midway stage of the second 40. Dean Halitau.
1: Oh, I've got to be honest, it was probably a fraction forward. It was really tight, but the touch judge on the far side was at a good position to see in a big picture of Jake Trbojevic throwing his arms in the air like he just won a marathon or something.
0: Stuck here watching 4 hours of dance performances, says Tynan. Thank God for the Bluetooth headphones. Shh, don't tell anyone. Thank you, Tynan.
1: Been there.
0: I hope you're enjoying that, yeah. Aaron Schopp, 5 inside that northern half of Brookvale. Simpkin off to his left-hand side. Trbojevic back to Simpkin. And now Fogarty leaves it back on the inside here again for this man who is getting up to play at 30 outs in the field. It is, in fact, Aaron Schopp. So back to Simpkin. Left-hand side, Fogarty. Left behind there for Nathan Brown here on tackle 3. And this will be 30 metres out from that northern goal line. Manly attacking towards their headquarters, their centre of excellence. Tom Trbojevic, speaking of excellence, shares it with Felty. Slips 1 tackle on that left edge Melbourne defence. Now he's ragdolled by Munster. 13 away from that northern line. And it will be second last play here for the Seagulls. 24-4 their lead. Fogarty, flat ball here for Paseka. And the NRL's equal fifth tallest man now will play it 8 out from that northern goal area. Front of the upright. Simpkin back to Fogarty. Off to Kohler. Dangerous corner here as he kicks for the corner and Falongo bats it dead. Out touch in goal. 24-4. It remains Manly's lead with 19 minutes left in the game. Ruwan Sims on the touchline.
2: Well, you would not think that they are down a player. They are absolutely finding space and punching holes in this Melbourne Storm defence, and they look so good. Even with one player off the field, they look so slick and they're just in their groove.
0: Yeah, so still 4:55 left for Joey Walsh sin bin, and they've still held on to this stage of the game. Possession of 56% as the clock expires here for the Melbourne line dropout.
1: Yeah, I wonder, they'll go for two, I'm assuming, here, and just wind more of the clock down and get that extra point, extra couple of points on the board. But yeah, to echo Roo's sentiments, the job they've done while they've had a man down has been superb, both defensively and with the ball in hand.
0: John from Cairns says, thanks for your great commentary. As a matter of interest, my dad used to drive rail motors to Ravenshoe, which is Queensland's highest town. Storm are struggling, but could I suggest the Panthers are on a critical downward spiral and will not win in 2026. Don't take the bait there with Penrith. They will be okay. Yes, two losses in a row for them, which is sort of rare. It's been rare through this era. And it will be, in fact, a two-point attempt here. The penalty goal from the Seagulls from directly in front. Shout-out from Burles and the Wiz with the purple circle listing from work. Loving the call as we carry the boys, making them look good. Go the Titans. Thank you for that. 0467920222. Thanks for the call, crew. Cowboys just move when they win, says the early Cowboy. They did win earlier against the Panthers, 26 points to 12. 24-4, the scoreline here. Jamal Fogarty lines up the next Manly Warringah points from directly in front. The penalty goal will be 26-4 very, very soon. He's 4 from 4 so far tonight. And he makes no mistake here. The pyro goes up. And a little more subdued celebration from the 17,000-strong fans here at Brookie as Fogarty makes it 5 out of 5. Manly Warringah 26, the Melbourne Storm 4. Ronnie Rooster at Foster. The officials pick up that forward pass, but officials missed last night's one, which led to Broncos' try, not consistent. It's as you say, Dean, sometimes those fractional ones can go either way.
1: And yeah, it was tight. They're in line. They're not going to catch all of them, obviously. This perspective, it's very different to watching on TV versus being in line with it down on the ground.
0: Around the grounds, AFL halftime, still Port Adelaide 54, Adelaide 38, Super Netball fourth quarter. The Melbourne Vixens will be punching their ticket very soon through to next week's Super Netball Grand Final against the Adelaide Thunderbirds. Here's Ben Trbojevic, and he escapes the tackle there. We've also got Jack Hetherington out there. Hang on, that's not right. Hang on.
2: That's correct.
0: Yeah, Hetherington's out there.
2: Yeah, because Lasardi was out through foul play, so
0: yes.
2: Hetherington is able to be activated as a fifth interchange for the night.
0: Thank you, Roo, for that clarification again. So 26-4 remains the Manly lead. Simpkin bursts from dummy half here and gets to that 30-metre line. Plays it now to Tom Trbojevic. Off now to Hamole Olakau'atu. And just on that foul play, so Joey Walsh still has a minute 50 left in the sin bin, so it's still 13 on 12. And in that time, they added no points to the Melbourne Storm. It's come away here now with Farlongo, and he's put down 27 out from his own line. As they rumble upfield here, the Storm. 15 minutes left in the game. Munster. 40 out, 20 in from the eastern side. Here goes a charge from Tuamalatu Brown, who started at centre in the absence of Jack Howarth, who was withdrawn last night. Pass from Yotoi Kamanu. Off here to his right-hand side with Tolau, and he'll play it. 40 out, 20 in inside Manly territory on this second last play for the Storm. There is Jack Hetherington. And now we last play. He's 30 out. Middle of the park. Played to Grant. Left-hand side now to Munster. Up it goes, launching his Saab, and Saab is tackled immediately on that edge by Stanley Hewitt and Cam Munster. So 20 out from their own line is where the Seagulls start this next. Set with a 26-4 lead and 14-20 left in this second half. Dean Halitau.
1: Yeah, there's a confident take there by Jason Saab. Often when you've got space behind you, you'll let the opposition players come through, catch the ball and then tackle them straight away. But confidently takes it and Manly now rolling downfield.
0: Centre field run from Tom Trbojevic on this second last play. So he's a bit slow getting up here, clutching the back of his head. Didn't see a crusher there from Cooper Clark et al. But he's a bit slow getting up here, the Manly skipper.
1: Making him play it on here, so obviously nothing caught in the review either.
0: He's also clarified it was second last play here as well. So now as Hopewadi gets to the halfway,

0: It will be last play for the Seagulls, says referee Ashley Klein. As it comes from Simpkin and Fogarty, who was dealt with there by Hetherington. And now it will be picked up. So come back here for a Manly penalty. A bit of remonstration going on as well with Kukulurich all up in Jack Hetherington's grill. It will be going the home side's way.
1: Look, there's not much in it. Look, he definitely gets him and pushes him. You can't do that anymore. And it's really silly from Jack Hetherington because you just know you cannot knock a player over when they're kicking the ball, especially one leg in the air, both feet, I should say, off the ground. And Hetherington goes on it with a push and shove as well. And it's probably one of his issues that he's had across his career.
0: Still 26-4 Manly's way. Meanwhile, Ruan Sims, Joey Walsh rejoins the fray.
2: Yeah, he's back on the field. They didn't concede any points there. So I think it's a really great defensive effort. But they were just full of running as well, even with ball in hand. They looked so structured and they looked so calm and confident and they understood what they were doing. But that was just very silly there from Jack Hetherington, just gifting field position and putting the defensive line under pressure.
0: 13 and a half left here at Brookvale Oval as the Seagulls lead 26 points to 4 and taking on the defensive line here, getting up the play now is Olakau'atu. Play to Simpkin, across to Brown, straightens his run toward the posts and now 11 out from that northern line now. Can the Seagulls find more points? Walsh, first receiver. He'll show and go to Thukumoruchu now. Tolitau. Collar bursts through and he is getting it down. Perhaps no. Held up in goal, I reckon, the calls. Have a listen.
3: Tolu, play the ball and tackle 3.
0: There we go. Early call there from Ash Klein. So, still 3 tackles left to make something of this set for the Seagulls and add to their 26-4 scoreline.
1: That was a huge effort from Will Warbrick. Yeah. I thought he was through for all money there, Tolu Kola, but he gets himself around the ball and holds him up.
0: 15 out from that northern line. Simpkin on a wraparound ball here again now to Aaron Schopp, getting up to play it now. 9 out in front of the uprights. Simpkin back to the left, same as before. Tom Trbojevic holds it though longer. And now dragged back. It will be last play Seagulls. Deep in that northwestern corner of Brookvale Oval. A burrow from dummy half. And Ben Trbojevic scores a try. Party time here at Brookie. 30 points to 4. Kick to come. Seagulls with 12:30 left on the clock.
1: Yeah, well, they were denied once, but they had to wait 15 seconds or so for their next opportunity. And Tom Trbojevic, he goes into the line. There wasn't much doing, but he takes him on and he gets dragged down by 3 defenders. And those 3 defenders are really slow to get back up and get in position. It's a messy ruck. A player injured as well. And it's spotted by Ben Trbojevic, his brother at dummy half. He just piles below them, knocks the injured player out of the way and gets a 4-pointer. Very smart play there from the back rower.
0: Scores his 5th try of the year. And look, one try doesn't make an entire night necessarily, but there's been talk about whether he's been consistent enough at this level for long enough, Ben Trbojevic, and he scores a try here. Everyone seems down here on the touchline.
2: Well, I tell you what, he might not be the 5th tallest person in the NRL, but he's pretty tall. And for him to get that low and burrow that quickly close to the line, that's a really, really great effort there by Ben Trbojevic. But I tell you what, Manly, they just look so slick tonight. And we've seen sort of the last couple of weeks, they've dropped really close games and lost a bit of polish in their sets of 6. But I tell you what, tonight, they've just come out shot like they've been shot out of a cannon right from the start of this game.
0: Coming off the back of the Golden Point loss to Canterbury Bankstown last week at Stadium Australia, this time last week. They lead 30 points to 4 here. Here's Fogarty, 21 out, 10 in from the western side, and he misses across the face. His first miss of the night. So he was 4 conversions, 1 penalty. Now he's 5 out of 6 all up, Jamal Fogarty. And good times never seemed so good here for Kieran Foran and the Manly Warringah Seagulls. I'll tell you who's a tall fella. Cameron Serraldo. I was on the flight back with the Bulldogs from the Gold Coast this morning. He's bigger than I thought he was.
1: You'll never see him sitting at a desk, right? You don't.
0: Yeah, I'm not on the ground level with him or up in the. Yeah, you don't see these guys up close. So he was bigger than I was expecting.
1: Big guy, yeah.
0: Speaking of big, big win for the Bulldogs last night. They won 3 in a row now. Where is it here? Thanks again for the very entertaining call and informative call on the game today. You guys truly are the reason I'm an NRL convert. Bring on the Bears, says Hillbilly Harv in the Perth Hills in WA. And tell you what, Leafy charging into a man who will be a Bear next year, Tyron Wishart. He'll play it. 5th been out from that southern line. Dummy half Walsh, who was sin bin earlier in this second half. And now Hetherington slams Hopewadi into the deck. 20 out from their own line.

0: Southern end for the Seagulls. 30 points to 4 is their lead. 10:40 left in this game. This is NRL Saturday on ABC Sport. We'll wrap up all the games that have happened today and look ahead to tomorrow's games as well. Raiders Dragons at Canberra Stadium, and we'll be in the Hunter shop for the Knights and the Tigers. Across to Fogarty it comes, takes on Grant. Good post contact carry here for the halfback. And he's on the halfway line. 20 in from the eastern side. Last play, Manly. Short side right they come. Simpkin and Tom Trebojevic and now Felody. That will be changeover. Melbourne's ball 40 out from their own line with exactly 10 minutes left in the game.
1: Yeah, well, it's a weird end to set there for Manly. They die with it on the opposition 40, but they didn't panic, which is something that you sort of see as a bit of maturity in their game. And I know it's an experienced guy and Tom Trebojevic that throws that last pass, but yeah, a weird end to set there.
0: Manly 30, Melbourne 4 as Yutoi Kamanu is put on his back by Laiafi just inside Seagulls territory. Grant to his right now for Josh King. A low ball gathered there by Tolau. Gets a pass off to Cooper Clark, the young back rower. Play at 35 out from Manly's line. Grant off to his left now for Josh King. He stands in the tackle of Simpkin and also Paseka and Laiafi. Played now 27 shy of that southern goal line. Munster, and the pass was coming, but he wasn't sort of watching out there. Was that man in, was it a Yutoi Kamanu? Yeah, Yutoi Kamanu, who's made the error there for the Melbourne Storm on that far side of the ground. So Manly 30 and the Storm 4 with 9 minutes left in the game. Touchline we go, Ruwan Sims.
2: I can see what he was trying to do there, Cam Munster. The space opened up outside of Yutoi Kamanu, but Yutoi Kamanu thought he was just going through as a lead runner. And this is a trap for young players at home. You're always an option. Stay alive, keep your hands up, be ready for the footy, because it comes to you when you've got those ball players seeing gaps and seeing opportunities.
0: Manly scrum feed, 20 out, 20 in, eastern side. That now means, well, they've improved their completion rate across the second half, the Storm, but there was nowhere at the half time. It was 68% or something. So another error made that time by Yutoi Kamanu. Manly have it now in their keeping. Here's Olukowatu. Two tries in the opening 10 minutes tonight at Brookvale Oval. Set restart Seagulls, 35 out from their own line. Simpkin fires it across. Jake Trebojevic and now Laiafi. Hasn't been all good news for the home side. Luke Brooks, a suspected ACL for the veteran 5'8", who's, as I said, 260 games of experience, playing under his ninth NRL coach now, Kieran Foran. And now Ben Trebojevic cops some heavy contact. It will be a set restart down the bin for Trent Tolau. Yeah. There was a warning there from Ash Klein. And then he will have to go and sit for 10.
1: It was a silly play. He gets the six again called against him, and he doubles down and pushes Ben Trebojevic over as he's trying to play the ball for a second time. So, a bit silly there by Trent Tolau. Just, I guess, the frustration of where they're at in this game tonight.
0: I was going to say, it's that little cliche, isn't it, Ruwan Sims? It's symptomatic of Melbourne's frustrating night, of course, and that just got the better of Trent Tolau then.
2: Yeah, it certainly did, but that's obviously where, you know, you need to be disciplined. You need to understand that sometimes your frustration, or all the time your frustration, shouldn't dictate how you act out on the field. And that's, yeah, I think Craig Bellamy will be really disappointed with that one.
0: I won't see him back on the field tonight with the sin bin still 2.5 minutes beyond the game clock, which has 7 minutes and 20 seconds left here at Brookvale Oval. Manly 30, in fact, Melbourne 4 here on ABC Sport with Brett Sprigg, Dean Alatau and Ruwan Sims. Here's Laiafi, slammed to the turf by Josh King. Play to Simpkin, across to Walsh. He steps on the inside there of Hetherington and now put down. Fifth been out from that northern line. Simpkin sets up from dummy half again, goes to his right this time. Paseka up in front of Liero and now Josh King. And now he'll play it. Five out right-hand side of the sticks. Simpkin goes short side right. Jake Trebojevic back comes from Olukowatu. And a little too hot was the pass to the wing for Saab. Went behind him. It'll be Storm's ball. Now 15 out. From, let's have a listen to this captain's challenge.
3: Tackle 4, we have a captain's challenge from Manly. Being the on-field decision with the ball ready for touch. They believe it was touch.
0: So they'll argue last touch here on that ball that went over the eastern touchline, Dean Halitau. 30 points to 4 is the scoreline here. Let's get back to Ruwan. Oh, hang on.
4: Just looking at all available angles to see if the ball hits Cameron Munster's arm or not.
0: With Grant Joey Atkins.
5: Yeah.
0: Of course, that big screen's a long way away from us. So Fogarty's pass. Ooh, skim off the forearm of Cameron Munster.
4: Based on all available angles, we'll be supporting the referee's on-field decision of not touch by Melbourne. Manly Warringah will retain the right to challenge.
0: Okay, so
1: not enough
0: sufficient evidence, but they'll keep their challenge in these last 6.5 minutes for Rowan Sims.
2: If it was touched, it was a hair on the forearm. But just for Manly fans, Tom Trbojevic has been taken from the field. He's not injured. He's just being rested.
0: They'll be up next away against Parramatta Sunday, the 2 o'clock game in round 18. Back it comes, open side right. And now 25 out from that Northern line. Is there a chance that Tom Trbojevic gets an opportunity in the New South Wales squad? If he's back playing now, of course, but he's not been sort of linked in the same way as Munster does kick from
1: 20.
0: Behind the 40. Won't quite roll over the eastern touchline there beyond that 20-metre line. Manly back on the attack with a 30-4 lead.
1: Yeah, it's hard to say. He's been solid since he's come back into the team, but you need to go up there and win if they're confident enough that he can turn on a big performance, and perhaps.
0: The sub, play at 20 out. Felody. As now he is tackled by Trent Liero. Trent Liero, of course, scored a try in game two for Queensland. His spot's been sort of, as well, has been under pressure for the Maroon sort of things as this kick goes into touch on the western side of the ground from the Seagulls with Melbourne's ball.
1: Yeah, as Joey Walsh went for a crossfield kick trying to find his winger. Unfortunately, the winger wasn't onto it, and the winger was actually Ben Trbojevic at the time. So probably thinking something that wasn't connecting with his outside men.
0: That's Melbourne done for the year, says Rowdy Andy. I'm not convinced either that's the case, but would have been a nice win for them today, but the Seagulls were just way too hot as the break is made here, the half break made by Josh King. And he's wrapped up by Fogarty. Play at 30 out. Munster back to Hetherington. Takes on a wall of defenders there. Laiafi and Jake and Ben Trbojevic. Play it now 17 out. Grant with a couple of steps. And the kick here. Was he held back as Kohler gets there in the in-goal area? And Manly will go back on the attack with 4:30 left in the game. The Seagulls 30 leads the Storm 4.
1: There was lots of space in behind there for Harry Grant. It wasn't a bad play. Unfortunately, he didn't have the wheels to match it with Tolu Kola, who covered the ground really easily and got his team out of trouble.
0: So, open side left they come here. Lehi Hopewadi. And he crawls beyond his own 20-metre line here. The 50-gamer tonight. Simpkin comes off left-hand side. The run of Joey Walsh. Slip the Grant tackle over halfway. Brought down around the legs by Wishart. And Walsh, who was Sin Manila in this second half, will play it now for Ben Trbojevic. 3:50 left in the game. Through hands it comes left to right. Now Fogarty off the Tolatau Kola. Leaves it behind there for Josh Felody. This is second last play now for the Seagulls. And Felody takes on that left edge defence. He's now claimed out there by Stanley Hewan. Played by Felody. In the side tonight, Ruben Garrick, who's out with a head knock. As now the kick does go into touch from the Sea Eagles. And the old classic sign has been reworked here. The one that says, guess what, you know, Manly hates you too. It says, guess what, you can't hate Foz. I think the Seagulls fans at least certainly agree with that. 3:20 left in the game here. Manly 30, Melbourne 4 is our scoreline. NRL Saturday on ABC Sport. It's the 40-0 hill, as it's been renamed tonight. The Seagulls honouring that 2008 Premiership team. Cooper Clark brought down the tackle of Ben Trbojevic and Joey Walsh. Played 30 out. Grant on tackle 4. It's been a loss there backwards by the Storm. Picked up by Munster. Slings it back to his fullback, Fialongo. He only gains half a dozen before brothers Jake and Ben grab him. 27 out. 20 in from the western side with 2.5 minutes left in the game. Josh King on a centre field run. Trying to burst away from Olakau'atu and Laiafi. Grant picks up at dummy half and surrenders here in the tackle of Simeone Laiafi. He says his first career start tonight for Simeone Laiafi. Kick from Wishart up in the air. Warbrick gets there ahead of Hopewadi, but as he is stopped, now that will be a changeover. And Manly's ball 27 out from that southern goal line here with a 30-4 lead. 2 minutes and 7.

0: 7 seconds left on the clock, Rowan Sims.
1: Well, Hamole Alkuatu went up in that challenge as well, and he came down on his haunches. He's just holding those ribs there, so hopefully nothing too serious, hopefully just winded for him, and obviously his chances for a Blues jersey.
0: 35 out from that southern line. Simpkin across to his right now for Josh Feld. He stands in the Harry Grant tackle, and he'll now play it. 5 metres shy of the halfway in his own half of Brookvale Oval. Jake Trbojevic got away from Leero, and the bubble headgear wearing veteran Ford will now play it. 40 or so out from that Melbourne line. Through hands it comes. Feldy back to Olakau'atu with 80 seconds left in proceedings here. Now the last play for the Seagulls. You heard it there from referee Ashley Klein. Simpkin waits at dummy half. Off to Jamal Fogarty, and he tumbles the kick out for touch, 17 metres shy of the corner post. Minute and 3 seconds left.
2: Yeah, it's going to be a very slow scrum here. I don't know even know if the Melbourne Storm are that keen to get to a quick scrum. And Manly have really done a good job in the second half of weathering the onslaught from the Storm and really not losing their patience, even with the man down through that 10-minute period. And they've closed out the game, even though they haven't piled on the points like they did in the first half.
0: 30 points to 4 is the scoreline as they come up that 20-metre line here at the Melbourne Storm with the services of Trent Leero. Played to Harry Grant. Fires it back to his right now for Cooper Clark with 20 seconds left. And the Sting certainly went out of the game after a 24-0 first half blitz. Chip and chase here from Wishart. Falongo Soccer's out of the air here. He might get there as well. He takes on Opawadi, and guess what? Most occasions they won't beat him. As pacey as Falongo is, Opawadi controls the ball to his chest and lets the seconds tick down here because Kieran Foran Seagulls are back on the winner's list. They win this latest battle at Brookvale. They defend the fortress. 5 games in a row now at home, and they win here tonight, 30 to Melbourne Storm's 4.
2: Yeah, well, a performance that was built all in that first half there where they completed really highly. They dominated field position, and they converted that into points whenever it was on offer. And, it was a really strong performance through that first half. I thought that Jamal Fogarty did a great job steering them around the park. His kicking game, as always, was superb. They picked out some really good spots on the edges to go to. Jason Saab come up with a nice try, crossfield kick from Fogarty, but saw a really patient performance in that first half. Still willing to move the ball around and look for those opportunities, but completing really highly in wet conditions was a big plus for them. The Melbourne Storm, obviously, a number of reshuffles with personnel being injured and coming from the field, and the HIA early on to Moses Leo. They really weren't ever in the game. They put up a better performance in the second half where they completed much better. They looked for those opportunities. They scored a try, but really it was all Manly tonight.
0: It'll drive the Eagles up from 8th to 5th now on the NRL ladder. So back on the cusp of the top four there, which of course is the Panthers, Warriors, Dolphins and the Roosters as it currently stands. But another important win. 9 wins on the year now for the Manly Warringah Seagulls, and it was just an unbelievable first half. 24-0 we mentioned there with those 2 tries in the first 10 minutes for, we think, soon to be recalled back rower Hamole Olakau'atu. Recalled as far as his origin selection is concerned. So we'll get some reaction from Rowan Sims as the players shake hands. Of course, we'll keep your texts coming loud and clear as well. 0467 920 222, and we'll recap the entire day's footy so far. Wins to the Dolphins over the Warriors, 26-24, and 26-12. The Cowboys beat the Panthers. In fact, I'm a bit disappointed there was that last try because 26 was much number today. 26, they got 30, the Seagulls. So anyway, 26 was the magic number as far as teams winning games. But we'll see if we can get some reaction from either side down there with Rue, who's resplendent in a fantastic Watermelon Crush Mark Hughes beanie. Popular choice, I think, across the entire footy community. As I said, you can keep your text coming as well. 0467 920 222. 2 tries to Olakau'atu, singles to Saab, Kohler and Ben Trbojevic. And Will Warwick scored the Storm's only try in the 49th minute. We saw both Joey Walsh and Trent Tolau sin bin both in that second half. And it was a more subdued second half from Kieran Foran's band, wasn't it? Shot.
2: Yep.
0: Obviously, they did all that had to be done.
2: Yeah, they did. And, you know, like, it was definitely not the stream of points that they had in the first half, but 95% completion for the entire game is an enormous stat in wet conditions. And, you know, they've been encouraged to throw the ball around and play ad-lib football and play what's in front of them over his tenure. But, you know, they have to do that with completion, and they certainly did that tonight, and, you know, in front of a really good crowd, again, under the rain.
0: 17,211, the crowd tonight here at Brookvale Oval, seeing Manly 30 beat the Melbourne Storm 4. I expect we might hear from Tom Trbojevic very, very shortly with Roo, as the crowd disperses from the 40-0 hill, and that the Seagulls now make it 5 wins out of 7 occasions against the Melbourne Storm. So a nice form line in recent times, and 4 out of 5 here at Brookie against the Storm. Let's go down to you, Roo.
1: Thanks very much. I've got Tom Trbojevic down here with me. Mate, what a win that first half. It was like you were shot out of a cannon to start the game. It was great.
3: Oh, I wish all halves of footy went like that. You know, we really managed possession, managed field position, and to go in, it was 24-0 up. You're always happy. Probably didn't manage the first bit of that second half, and they got a bit of momentum, but we were able to hold on and finish the game off, which was pleasing.
1: You held on beautifully, and I tell you what, when you went down to 12, no points scored against you.
3: Yeah, that's obviously pleasing. You know, they had momentum at that point and were able to just to hang on and show a bit of resolve, and that's, you know, the footy side we want to be, especially at home.
1: Well, good to see you out there running freely. You've got TV duties. Catch you later.
3: Yeah, you've been brushed.
0: Tom Trbojevic there. Roo knows how all that works. She knows about the pecking order.
4: There you go. Host broadcast.
0: See what you can do, Roo, with our next interview. But, yes, indeed, TV gets right away, which is fair enough. 0467 920 222. Might go into the Melbourne Storm camp with you, Rowan Sims.
1: Thanks very much. Cam Munster. Cam, that first half, That was so tough. They had so much momentum in that first 40 minutes.
5: Yeah, when you obviously start that way, our discipline let us down tonight. And we did it similar to the Raiders last week. It just didn't start well. Probably the last 5 or 6 weeks we started really well, and then the last 2 weeks have probably just fallen down a little bit of energy. Manly are up against it again tonight, you know. Obviously there's always been that rivalry between us, so they're always hard to beat at home, but at the end of the day, we were pretty poor in certain areas, especially, you know, just being patient down there. A couple of times we probably pushed the envelope and just didn't execute. So, yeah, it's one of those things. Footy's, you know, sometimes like that. Sometimes it works and sometimes it doesn't. So they got the chocolates tonight, and we will, you know, pick ourselves off the campus and worry about next week.
1: It also doesn't help when you've had a few injuries in that first half particularly, and the defensive line had to change a number of times.
5: Yeah, I guess, yeah, you can always mope about it or, you know, whinge about it at the end of the day. That's what happened to us. Those are the cards we're dealt. So, I thought we'd done really well. We bit on the mouth guard a little bit. We weren't clinical and execution-wise with our attack, but I thought we tried really hard in D, especially with the way they play and how fast they are outside back. So, yeah, look, we'll lick our wounds, get back to the drawing board. It's not the end of the season for us, you know. We still got a lot of, you know, games left in it, so hopefully, you know, we can build back on that. And we've got the bye next week, so it would have been nice to get the win tonight and go into the next week, but unfortunately that's not as...
1: Does the bye week look any different coming off the loss, or it stays the same?
5: Look, hopefully I get picked for Origin, but we'll find out on Monday. But, yeah, look, it's one of those things where it does hurt. Like, we could have went the bye that next week. It could have been a 4-point play tonight. So, yeah, I don't know whether some of the boys were probably thinking they'll have the week off and we can just, you know, put the slippers on. But and they know that themselves. So, yeah, look, disappointing. But at the end of the day, that's footy.
1: Speaking of Origin, I do want to ask you briefly. I spoke to JT after the game, and he just said how impressed he was with Billy Slater and the way he handled that half time going into that second half and bringing that performance out of you all.
5: Hey, wish you, mate. Good, mate. Bill's obviously outstanding, you know. He's been there, he's done it. He's been in the big moments, so he knows what it takes to, you know, get yourself out of those ruts. And I felt very confident with our team, you know, with the blokes that were in our team at the time. I went off for a HIA and we defended really well. So, it just showed where the grit was. And sometimes, you know, when your back's against the wall, you've got to stand up. So, yeah, we did that.
1: Well, good luck. I hope you get selection and go look after the body.
5: Thank you so much.
0: There you go again, Roo. Another pre-TV interview. Great stuff. Good to hear from Cameron Munster. And it's not season over for them, Shot, but it is a big few weeks coming up. So the bye, then Gold Coast, then some massive games against the Roosters, Souths, who are, you know, a top four worthy side on their form, Canterbury, and then Manly again in Perth in the first week of August. So that's the next little snapshot there for the Storm. A big period coming up for them.
2: That's like some physical

0: football and some teams that are on the up. Gold Coast Titans are certainly a team that you worry about, I think, now, even though they're not a heavyweight of the competition. They've put up some strong performances, and when they get confident, they're hard to come up against. So it doesn't get any easier for the Storm, and they've got to learn their lessons really quickly and do what they've done over a number of years now and figure out how to play the style of football that brings them success.
1: Manly 30, Melbourne 4. Now, by the way, this didn't happen, of course, tonight, but keep this in the kit bag for maybe a couple of weeks' time. That Melbourne are due for their 500th NRL win. So they're on 499. Didn't happen tonight, the milestone. Didn't even get close, but that's will be happening at some point this year. And the Seagulls, as I mentioned, have now won 5 games in a row here at home.
0: Yeah, and just touching on it again on their defence, you heard from Cameron Munster there, said that he was proud of their defence. They did miss 37 tackles, but they were asked to make 406, so that's a pretty high number compared to the Manly Seagulls. 273 tackles they made and only 23 missed. 23 is a low number, so see the weight of possession figures into that, and you get players out of position, so it's any wonder you come up with misses. But in terms of like entire tackle count, 406 is a lot.
1: Give me those numbers in full. 59% possession the way of the Sea Eagles, 95% completion versus 78% completion. It was in the 60s in the first half. That was a dire first 40 from Craig Bellamy's men. The Seagulls ran for about 360 more metres as well, which is significant. 6 line breaks to 2. It was indeed, 39 tackle breaks across the game for the Seagulls, which was 15 more than Melbourne. Offloads 11, 6 Melbourne's way. Mention those missed tackles with the tackle breaks. 39 was the number in the end for the Storm. 9 errors to 5. Penalty count was 5-1 Manly. Set restarts were 6-4 Melbourne's way. And those reports and sin bins. So we saw Joey Walsh sin bin as well. So let's go have a look here. So he's, hang on. So the reports, obviously Trent Tolau was professional foul, right? So yep. he was sin bin. There was no report made for that. The report was made for Paseka in the second half, which I didn't catch live, and Joey Walsh for a... Oh, yeah, Joey Walsh, for the sin bin, yeah, the Lasardi one.
0: Yep.
1: So that was actually his, on report, Joey Walsh. So there you go, 2 reports made, 1 for either side in the game tonight. Manly Warringah 30, the Melbourne Storm 4. Now, 0467920222. Gear Steward says, the Storm are ruining their mistakes. That's not your best work, Gear Steward. As the scoreboard sims out away. No. That's not one of your best ones. Francis says, I thought the Storm were on the up. When are the selectors going to give Jamal Fogarty the recognition he deserves? Well, at the moment, as far as Queensland's concerned, they've got a fantastic halfback in Sam Walker, their best player arguably in game 2. So it's not
2: a Tommy
1: place.
2: Dearden.
1: And Tommy Dearden, of course, who won't be, unfortunately, available for Game 3. We learnt yesterday he's had a bit of a setback with the syndesmosis. But, yeah, they're not lacking in halfbacks in the maroon colours.
0: No, and it's fair to say that Fogarty deserves some praise for his football. He's been great for a number of years since he debuted. He's one of those late bloomers.
1: He came in mid-20s, I think.
0: And, he's been really solid. He's probably understated at times, but his kicking game's great to watch. And you can see, and this is no knock on Ethan Sanders, but you can see at the Canberra Raiders how much they do miss his guidance in the way that they play.
1: Go Manly from Stormy in Oakey, Queensland. Tim, thanks for your text, mate. I think you've had enough for tonight. Fredo in Ipswich says, good call, team. Not good for Storm. What's with Trbojevic being nearly every second word? It sounds like a plague. LOL. Well, I could do my best not to mention that name, but
2: well,
1: there's three of them out there.
2: Three of them. It's
1: there's always... And the way that the chain of play goes, it's always like Jake's there, then it's Ben, then Tom's burst. It's always... Yeah, it's a tough one.
2: Yeah, Jake Balls plays, and then it hits Ben, and then it hits back to Turbo in the middle. And it's just...
1: Michael from Des Moines, thank you for your text. Evening Legends, Grimby says, Manly will go from 8th to 5th. Yeah, as I mentioned that at the full-time hooter. With a bye in hand, while Souths and the Sharks, who will be 6th and 7th, having 3 byes each, Manly pushing for top 4. That's crazy, as Connor Watson would say. How good is rugby league? Yeah. So back in that top 4 conversation, the Seagulls, with that win tonight, they're now sitting 5th.
0: Cowboys as well. They've only had 1 bye. So they've got a couple up their sleeve. And
2: Manly have got a bye in 4 weeks or 5 weeks as well. So
0: we'll see. It all starts to...

0: unfold in the late rounds, right?
1: Reverend Rooster, thank you for your text as well. Being very derogatory about Melbourne Storm. Thank you. And also, also the ref, I think, as well. I'll leave most of that to your imagination. Big Wes in Gladstone, Central Queensland. Thank you, Big Wes, for your text. I can't see any other message here from you, but thank you for your correspondence. Yes, keep it coming. 0467920222 is our SMS number here. Manly will ring to 30. The Melbourne Storm 4. The Seagulls are next away to Para. It's the 2 o'clock game Sunday week in round 18. Whereas Melbourne have a pre-origin bye. Then they're at home against the Gold Coast Titans in the Sunday game in round 19. So that's what's next to come for these two sides. I mentioned they'll play again, these same two teams. It's the Battle of Perth Oval. It doesn't sound as exciting. But it will be August 7 or 8 they meet at Perth Oval, which will be the last game they play in Perth before the Bears come in. So that's going to be exciting. Perth Oval, of course, being the Bears' home ground, and that will be the last game they play there until they have their own team, which is huge. So that'll be Melbourne and Manly in round 20... Got it here. They will play in Perth in round 23. There we go. Who are your three best players, by the way, tonight, Dean Halitau?
2: Okay, for 1 point, I'm going to go a man off the bench who you mentioned a number of times, Spriggy, and that's Nathan Brown. He's the energy shifter for the Manly Seagulls. He comes on and he just goes 100 mile an hour, and Ruan mentioned him before the game, coming off the back fence for his warm-ups. I thought his energy definitely propelled them forward in that first half, and he had a pretty big stint when he was on there too. So one for him. 2 points, I'm going Jamal Fogarty, again, for his guidance, his kicking game, his try assists. He continues to be a key player for them and the positive football that they're playing. And then for my 3 points, I'm going to go Hamole Olakau'atu. Early tries, obviously, were a big standout, but he was a handful every time he touched the ball. He ran for 150-odd metres. He tackled well, and he was just a constant threat. And, I see him pushing his way back into that blue jersey.
1: You picking him? Olakau'atu?
3: I picked him for game two.
1: Yeah, I think most people did, actually.
3: So, yeah.
1: Except Laurie Daly.
3: Yeah, no, I definitely, yes. I think you need that.
1: Starting in the...
3: Yes. Yep. Yep. I feel like he would have been better for the run after game one, and he came back and he's had two cracking games for Manly since game two as well. So he's come back to clubland, he's replicated the form that got him the selection in the first place, and I think he would have been better served for it come game two. But you know what? He's taken that on the chin, and he'll... If he gets a call up, I know that he'll do that jersey absolutely proud. I think we need that big body there as well.
1: And Dean Halitau's three best players. Olakau'atu, 3 points. Two for Jamal Fogarty, one to Nathan Brown. Are the casualties, Ruan Sims? Just to recap, so we saw Moses Leo flattened early in the game, running into Hamole Olakau'atu, and he was out cold, category one. So
3: yeah, immediately.
1: The 11-day break will serve him well. There was the... back, the Joe Chan had the...
3: That's when he ran into Jake Trbojevic and got absolutely folded like a deck chair.
1: But the other one, the significant one, is Luke Brooks, who the club believed straight away was likely a serious knee injury.
3: Yeah, so I actually just showed Shop the footage of when it occurred, and he was stepping off that left foot and also had incidental contact with Tolau. That didn't cause it, but it was part of the mechanism of the injury. And immediately he was grabbing that left knee. He continued to play on, but after the halftime break, when they assessed him, they just said, no, it's not worth putting him back on, because they did have concerns about the stability of the knee.
2: There's something in that, and he probably doesn't get any raps for this, but he's a tough character.
3: Oh, he's Luke tough.
2: He's
3: so
2: pretty
3: tough.
2: Resilient. He's had a fairly uninterrupted career, and he tried to shake it off. He got back up, and you often see with these types of injuries, players, they know quite quickly that something's wrong, and the fear of that can sometimes take them off the field before... they have any thoughts to continue. But he just got back up, finished the half, and then obviously assessed at halftime.
3: Yeah, well, it was obviously not so unstable that he couldn't move with it, because he did play the rest of the half. So I would hope that means potentially MCL, PCL, because you can keep running with an MCL injury. So I'm sort of hoping that, but they do have concerns. So they're the medical professionals.
1: They'll know more

0: post scans, obviously. Manly 30, Melbourne 4, the score on here. We'll recap the earlier two games very, very soon. Around the grounds in the AFL, three-quarter time in Adelaide, the showdown. Port Adelaide 85 leads Adelaide 52. And in Super Netball, the full-time score there, the Melbourne Vixens have beaten the West Coast Fever 62-51. The Vixens will face the top of the table Adelaide Thunderbirds in the grand final in Melbourne next Saturday. So the Super Netball sold off the grand final. It just so happens that the team that qualifies lower will host it effectively because of where it happens to be, which is, I guess, unfortunate, but a lot of grand finals. It's always in Sydney for the NRL. It's always in Melbourne for the AFL. So it's one of those little things anyway. And there was a jersey flag curtain raiser here. Canterbury 28 beat Manly Warringah 18. Let's recap what's happened so far today. As you can keep your text coming as well, 0467920222. We'll start at Lang Park. Total of 9 tries scored between the Dolphins and the Warriors. The Finns won 26-24, converting a 16-12 halftime lead. Let's get a few more details with Quentin Hull and Billy Moore.
1: Spriggy, that's as epic as it gets for a regular season game. 40,465 fans were thrilled. They went on a great rugby league ride, which saw the Dolphins win their 8th game in a row. 26-24 was the final scoreline. And we had the Waz pinch the lead in the last 5 minutes with a Sam Healy try, only for Selwyn Cobbo to level the scores with a try of his own after the Dolphins won the ball back from that ensuing kickoff. Cobbo scores. It was up to Jermaine Asako to try and put them in front from out on the touchline. He'd only kicked 2 from 4 up to that point of the game, but he's one of the sharp shooters of the competition for a reason. When the moment presented, he kicked the sideline conversion, and it finished 26-24. 5 tries to 4. A double for Asako, a double for Cobbo. Farnworth scored as well, as mentioned, 3 from 5 off the boot of Asako. For the Warriors, Laban, Watanase, Lesniak, Nicol, Klukster and Healy scored. Pompey kicked 4 from 4. It was 16-12. Dolphins at halftime. The lead changed hands on 4 occasions, and the game that we saw off the back of the huge story in the first half injury-wise with star Dolphins halfback and skipper Isaiah Katoa leaving the field with what was later confirmed as a dislocated left wrist. Dallin Watanase Lesniak finished with a hamstring injury as well, so we had stars going down injured. We had lead changing late. We had big hits. We had 40,000 fans going nuts. And he starts the game without much voice, and he ended it with almost none, Billy Moore. I don't want to use your voice as a sort of guide because we know you're a bit scratchy to start, but everyone was gassed by the end of that one. What a game.
2: What a game, Q. What a privilege to be in the house with you in this box calling. What I hope is not the best game of the year, because I think it will be. And that if anything can beat that, wow, we're going to be very fortunate, because that's as good as I've seen here in a long, long time. And it wasn't a bad player on the park. We had a game where they both had to adapt. There was a few injuries, you know, and had the chop and change. But the game never lost momentum. The game never lost integrity. The actual speed and calibre of what we saw was of the highest level from start to finish. The lead changed 4 times, as you said. And when you think about it in the end, you thought, oh, the Finns have won it. And then all of a sudden, the Warriors get in front with a great try by Sam Healy. And then you think, well, that's it, they're done. And then they get the ball back, the Finns and Cobbo. Cobbo did what he did well.
1: Well, he gave up a couple of errors late in the game, which helped the Warriors get back in front.
2: Yes.
1: But then
2: What champions do, he rose and he basically redeemed himself.
1: Yeah, loose pass to the edge among the scramble and freneticism, and he found a path to scurry a dozen metres to score, and then Asako did the rest.
2: Who learns the most out of that game, Q?
1: Well,
2: that's the key.
1: There's a couple of ways to look at that, and I think one of the big things is that the competition learns that the Dolphins are still pretty good, even if Isaiah Katoa's out for a while injured.
2: And also, that's a really good point, does it also show you the depth that sits inside the Warriors squad? They're away from home. It's a home away from home, because they had probably more fans here than the Finns did anyway. But when you think of who's not actually in that squad of the Warriors, there's some serious people to come back in. So that's a good sign for the Coach Webster. But I imagine Coach Wolf will be going, wow, is it 8 in a row?
1: 8 in a row now for the Dolphins. So they're 10-5. So too are the Warriors. Next start for the Finns is a trip to the Hunter to play the Knights. The

0: couple of line breaks, and in the second half that we didn't quite nail, losing your halfback early, that makes a difference. And lost our winger for 15 minutes there as well. They're two of the hardest positions to sort of find replacements for. But and we made too many errors in the second half. We just put ourselves under a bit of pressure with some of our own errors. But I just loved our bravery. We hung in. We defended really well when things weren't going our way. And when it really mattered, we found the points that we had to.
1: Christian Wolf, Dolphins coach, there after the 26-24 win at Lang Park earlier today. The game in Townsville was described by Andrew Moore repeatedly as one of the weirdest, especially in the first half, weirdest halves of football he had seen, in which the Cowboys looked the far better team but trailed for much of that. They came good in the second half. Let's get the thoughts of Andrew Moore alongside Luke Lewis and Michael Carayannis.
2: Spriggy, it was a tight game, but it was a really poor game. Penrith ball handling from the opening kickoff when Moses Leota dropped it never improved. It was so unlike Penrith. And the North Queensland Cowboys, they managed to eke out this win on the back of brilliant 80-minute defence. They had their moments in attack where they couldn't hold the ball either. They went into half-time at 10-all, and you just couldn't believe they weren't miles in front. Penrith hit the lead in the second half early with the Nathan Cleary penalty goal, 12-10. But then really, it was all the Cowboys. They did to Penrith what Penrith normally do to the opposition. Pinned them down on the back of great defence. And Luke Lewis, they showed great patience and they were rewarded with two late tries to win comfortably.
3: Yeah, absolutely. I thought they did a great job. I thought their intent right from the kickoff for Jason Taumalolo was brilliant. And then they stayed in the game. They wouldn't have been happy in the first half of all the errors that they had with the amount of field position. But again, it was their attention to detail in defence tonight. They really took it to Penrith. Their line speed was brilliant. They give Nathan Cleary no time to get the kicks right, and I think that's the way you got to rattle the Panthers. And they just hung in there. Then the second half, they just limited the meters of the Panthers. They didn't give many opportunities, and then they took their opportunities with two hands, coming with some really nice plays. But that really nice kick, and then the chase from Jeremiah Nenai, who got the 3 points tonight. He came up with some massive plays, but that big one where he caught the ball, come out of the tackle and scored that great try and got him the win. It was brilliant to watch. Well done to the Cowboys.
2: He scored two of their tries, one early to Murray Tulangi in just the second minute, and Jake Clifford scored near the end. 5 out of 7 to Clifford as well. 2 tries for Penrith's Tom Jenkins. 22 on the season now. 2 out of 3 for Nathan Cleary. But what a night, Michael Carayannis, in front of Tongan royalty for Jason Taumalolo in game 300.
4: Yeah, an outstanding performance from Jason Taumalolo as well. He led from the front, skittled Isaiah Papali'i during midway through that second half with a trademark run. And yeah, he's been outstanding. But yeah, really impressive performance from North Queensland. Very rarely do teams win games based on the defence in the modern game, and particularly what we've seen with the score lines this year. But that's what happened tonight. The North Queensland defence was outstanding. They had intent and showed what you need to do to beat Penrith is bully them a little bit.
2: And the Cowboys, Michael, they again went into the game 2 points out of the top 8. That performance tonight, this should be a top 8 team.
4: Yeah, well, and they're doing it without Tom Dearden. Wait till they get Tom Dearden back in a couple of weeks. Obviously, by next week, you throw Dearden into that and just take some pressure off Scott Drinkwater, because at the moment, the focal point of their attack is wherever Drinkwater is. You throw Dearden back into the mix, and naturally, they're a lot more dangerous.
2: And I asked Michael this during our coverage, Louis, so I'll ask you as a premiership winner for Penrith. 2 losses in a row to Gold Coast and North Queensland. They play South on Friday night without Origin players. Are you worried about Penrith's form or not?
3: No, I'm not worried. It's that time of year where they're a little bit tired, a little bit fatigued. They front load a lot of their energy to get them into a position like this. So I reckon that's probably a bit of a plan. So I'm not too stressed that they've lost a couple. I expect them to still lose a couple more coming to the back end. But they'll be ready to fly when it comes semi-final time.
2: Louis, see you in Canberra tomorrow. Michael Carayannis, thank you very much. So there you have it, Spriggy. Cowboys much too good for a mistake-riddled Penrith, winning 26-12, 3 points in the ABC Player of the Year to Jeremiah Nenai, 2 to front rower Jason Taumalolo in game number 300, and 1 point to Cowboys fullback Scott Drinkwater.
1: Thank you, Maury, Louis, MC. Can't wait to hear from Andrew and Luke tomorrow alongside John Gibbs in Canberra. So that means that, the Cowboys have... got themselves back on the winners list, 26-12, and also now, they're just outside the 8 based on how things have gone since then. It sort of surprises me, because I thought they're only actually 2 games behind, though, the second place Warriors. That's the weird thing, right? So the way the ladder works now, there's a game ahead of the Bulldogs in 9th, but they're only 2 games behind the second place Warriors, and 4 and against, of course. But

0: There you go, curious little thing. Other news, match review findings out of last night's games. Rooster Nat Butcher facing a week on the sidelines after his hip drop tackle on Ulvik's Tafar at Lang Park last night. Two matches if he challenges and loses. Matt Bird's in a similar boat, although he can escape with a fine. $3,000 with the early plea, or risking two matches if he, for whatever reason, decides to challenge. I dare say he won't. Also to last night's games, Sam Walker, Rob Toyer, Lindsay Collins cleared despite all being on report at Lang Park. In the Broncos-Roosters game, of course, all of them we expect will be in Queensland camp.
1: Did Lindsay Collins get an HIA?
0: Yes, so he could face concussion tests.
1: That could be a
0: protocol,
1: yeah.
0: Yeah, while he's in Maroons camp, so that is also significant. Did see some reports today that Souths have told Cody Walker they're open to him playing on into next year. That'll see him play beyond the age of 37. And with the way he played on Thursday night, of course, you know, he still does a few pretty good things, Cody Walker.
2: He's a quick between-the-ears player. He's obviously, you know, faster and more elusive than he looks. I don't think people underestimate him, but he's a smart footballer, and those smart footballers can tend to play for a bit longer.
0: Also bloomed late.
2: He's
0: I think at 25, 26, I think, Cody Walker.
1: Yeah, and they could potentially be feeling like they've learned a lesson maybe from letting Adam Reynolds go a couple of years ago.
0: Yeah. What great results today. Finns, Cowboys and Seagulls. David, thank you. Just for interest's sake, what are the three Sims boys doing now?
1: Ashton is the GM of Group 7 down the south coast. Tarek and his family have just come back from France, and they're also down the south coast. And my brother Corbin is in Queensland, and he is a carpenter.
0: Beautiful.
1: By trade. I don't know if I'd trust anything he made, but... He's there.
0: If you made it, we're all over it.
1: No, he's better than I am at it, that's for sure.
0: Rowdy Andy says the Storm were disgraceful. Paris in Clare, South Australia, says I'm surprised that Storm were well thrashed by the Seagulls, really. Yeah, 24-0, and then 30 points to 4 in the end, the full-time score here. So thank you to those who have sent texts right across the evening. Of course, you can keep those coming tomorrow.
1: Is that a touchscreen computer?
0: It is.
1: Oh, my
0: fancy
1: Lord.
0: Fancy stuff. This is an ABC-issued thing, so I don't...
1: I thought I was doing well with my heated blanket.
0: Had that go, by the way.
1: Fantastic.
0: I was going to ask you pre-game.
1: So comfortable.
0: Yeah?
1: Super comfortable.
0: You mentioned this during your earlier cross with Maury and the boys. You had a USB-charged heated blanket.
1: Yep.
0: You put it in action tonight.
1: Magnificent. Right. And it... The outer shell is a little bit water resistant too. So it repelled that little shower that I had, and I was happy.
0: By the way, our big old Sunday starts as usual at midday with Andrew Moore, Luke Lewis and John Gibbs. They will be on deck at Canberra Stadium, the usual 2 hours of pre-game fun. Then at 2 o'clock, the Raiders host St George Illawarra. Notice the Dragons going the same starting 13 as last week. Simi Sasungi's back for the Raiders. And then myself, Ben Hallitau and Bridget Murphy will be at Hunter Stadium for Newcastle and West Tigers for the final game of round 17. Who are your tips for tomorrow? Spoonbowl first up.
2: I'm going to go the Dragons, and then the Tigers, obviously.
0: Yes, that's right. I shouldn't have asked you that question.
1: I think I went the Raiders and the Knigets. The Knights. The Knights.
0: I didn't even think of that.
1: You obviously haven't watched much Monty Python.
0: No. Some big names back. Adam Dewey, Alex Twell for the Tigers. Kalyn Ponga, who was rested last week post-Origin, back to lead that Newcastle side. We'll see if they can keep their proximity also to the top four, because it's a real logjam of teams. A reminder coming up, the Women's T20 World Cup. Pakistan v the Netherlands happening as we speak. Then it's West Indies versus Ireland, followed by England and New Zealand into the wee hours of tomorrow morning. You can hear all this via ABC Sport Digital and on the ABC Listen app via the little white ball, cricket ball, the World Cup button. Australia's next and last group game tomorrow night is against India. So that's massive. So looking forward to all of that.
1: And also, NRLW kicks off next Thursday night, July 2nd, and that one is going to be Sharks versus Knigets.
0: Sharks versus the Knights. Oh, there's a couple of Sharks game. I'm in round two for Sharks v Broncos.
2: I'm with you, I think.
0: There we go. Yeah. So I'm looking forward to that. So I want to get a few of your... I don't want to just sort of spend your good stuff now. I know you've got TV commitments and all other things to do. I think Bridget Murphy's doing an NRLW preview show to air during the week as well, leading into Thursday night. But it's exciting. And Jesse Southwell at Brisbane. It does kind of... And this came up a fair bit last year as well. It's hard to look past the Broncos and the Roosters. which might sound boring. But part of me also, Roo, loves to see good teams be really, really good, like the Penrith men's team, right?
1: Yeah, exactly. I mean, this is the same argument I had when the Gillaroos played England over in Vegas. Everyone was like, oh, it was a blowout. Yes, it was, but my goodness, they played great football. Like, they didn't go out of... They still put on exciting football to watch. So, yes, like obviously they are the two teams that everyone is going to be watching, but I think everyone is probably focusing on Jesse going to Brisbane as though that is a bad thing. They've also lost a lot of players to get Jesse there. So Mela Hufanga has gone.
0: The hero of last year's grand final.
1: Gail Broughton has also gone to the Warriors. And Hayley Maddock has just announced that she's pregnant, so she won't be playing. So they have lost some cattle. Like, they're not just, you know, a one team that is going to absolutely dominate everybody. So, and for me, Warriors are one to watch. They've done some very astute signings.
0: Oh, by the way, Mark points out that Alex 12's not playing. He's been delayed another week, so he's not playing on the Tigers team tomorrow. That was one of the 24-hour changes made by Benji Marshall. Thank you, Shop.
2: Thank you, mate. See you tomorrow.
0: Done here. See you tomorrow at Newcastle. Thank you, everyone, Sims.
1: Thank you. I'll see you at Newcastle, but I won't be working with you.
0: Well, I'll wave
1: to
0: you. Anyway.
1: I'll be on the box.
0: Thank you to Shop and Ruth. Thank you to Mitch in the studio. Thanks to CJ, our tech here at Brookvale Oval, and to our entire team across the day. Back on deck tomorrow for midday Eastern time with Andrew Moore, Luke Lewis and John Gibbs in Canberra. Wins today to the Dolphins over the Warriors, the Cowboys over the Panthers and the Seagulls over the Storm. The highlights to finish and, of course, the Women's World Cup, the cricket on ABC Sport Digital. Farewell.
3: By scrum feet, 15 out centre field, left side, Harris to Vita, quick hands, Nickel Clookster in the corner. Warmanium at the Cauldron. Last play of this set for the Warriors, dummy and scoot from Healy. He gets through the clutching defenders, reaches out and scores, and the Wilds lead.
4: Wow. We've seen one of the best games of the year. This is unbelievable football. Both teams, they're gone. They're all gone. There's been so much petrol, nearly as much as you have.
3: How's your voice going, mate?
4: Outstanding. I love it.
3: Centre third, 11 metres out. 3 minutes to go. Dolphins trail by four. Marshall King to the left. Plath, Schneider, quick hands. It rolls along the edge. Picked up by Cobbo in space. Cobbo! T4-all, kick to come. It was loose to the edge, but Cobbo!
5: 22 metres out, Asako strikes. It looks sweet.
3: He raises the flags! And the Dolphins are back in front with 2 minutes and 8 seconds on the clock. Harris to Vita runs it himself, got an offload on contact to Tuapiki, who loses it out the back. Schneider jumps on it for the Dolphins. The Finns have the ball. The Finns will win an epic. It'll be 8 in a row for the men from the peninsula.
6: 10 metres in from Tatsawi's corner. And the dummy half, Jenkins. He gets there. Milky's in. He did it the Milky Way. 11 minutes 30 gone. Penrith hit back after a dubious call. Cowboys 4, Penrith 4. Try number 21 on the year for Tom Jenkins. And in the end, really, it was too easy. Played on the last. Marnie to the left. Three-quarter the kick from 36 metres out. Down to the wing of To'o under pressure from Talangi with a catch. Pass back to Nenai. He gets the ball down for a try. Jeremiah Nenai. 10 away, last play. Luke goes left, tag on the line, and beating the defence and dropping the ball over the goal line. There was Clifford, or did he get it down? Clifford's nodding to his teammates, but we're going to the bunker.
7: And that is T.R. White.
6: Try Michael Carrianis, 3 minutes and 9 seconds to go. I think we can do it now. Game, set, bingo. A thoroughly deserved upset win here for the Cowboys. Try to Clifford.
0: 2 metres shy of Melbourne's line, southern end. They come short, so Ronald.
3: Kawatu again crashes over. Put himself in close, right-hand side of the ruck. And the back rower scores 2 tries in the space of 10 minutes.
0: Saad will play it only a few metres out from that Melbourne Storm line, deep in the corner. Dummy half Felty across to Fogarty. And now Walsh to Brown to Brooks. Right to left shift they go. Tom to the ridge to the pacey. Tolatau. Kola, who takes on a couple. Spins his way to the line and scores Manly's 4th try tonight. But when they're hot, they are really hot, the Seagulls. That's Fuzzball, baby. Will be last play Seagulls deep in that northwestern corner of Brookvale Oval. A furrow from dummy half, and Ben Trebojevic scores a try. Party time here at Brookie. 30 points to 4, kick to come, Seagulls with 12.30 left on the clock. As pacey as Falonga with top of white, he controls the ball to his chest and lets the seconds tick down here because Kieran Foran and Seagulls are back on the winner's list. They win this latest battle at Brookvale. They defend the fortress. 5 games in a row now at home, and they win here tonight, 30 to Melbourne Storm's 4.

0: Hello, this is ABC News with David Rowlands. Rescue crews and families are racing against time in order to try and free people trapped under rubble following the massive twin earthquakes that hit Venezuela 2 days ago. As authorities say, almost 1,000 people have been confirmed dead so far. Larry Buttrose reports.
1: Families have been digging with their bare hands for relatives and friends trapped in the ruins of collapsed buildings. There's been community criticism of the government's aid effort so far, with people saying few crews have been seen beyond the region of the capital, Caracas. This woman voiced that concern in translated audio.
2: They haven't cleared anything. Where is the help? I don't see it.
1: Aid agencies consider the first 48 to 72 hours a crucial time frame to retrieve people alive. Meanwhile, a broad international aid effort is accelerating, with dozens of rescue teams from around the world arriving in Venezuela or due to arrive there soon.
0: Bahrain has condemned what it says are fresh Iranian drone attacks on its territory. The strikes come after Iran said it had carried out attacks against targets linked to US forces in the region. The Iranian strikes follow US air attacks on Iranian military installations after an Iranian drone strike on a cargo ship in the Strait of Hormuz earlier this week. The tit-for-tat attacks come amid a fragile 60-day truce between Iran and the US as they attempt to negotiate a lasting deal to end their months-long war. Meanwhile, the UK's maritime agency says an oil tanker has been hit by an unidentified projectile in the Strait of Hormuz. It says the vessel sustained damage to its bridge, but all crew are safe, and while no environmental damage has been reported at this stage, no one immediately claimed responsibility for the strike. Ukraine has continued its attacks on strategic Russian infrastructure, with the Ukrainian authorities saying it successfully hit an artillery production factory in southern Russia. The BBC's Sasha Schlichter has more.
3: Ukraine likes to say it now controls the sky over Russia, and the facts partly corroborate that. The latest target is the Titan Barikade plant that designs and produces self-propelled launchers and transport loader vehicles for the dreaded Iskander missile systems that have wreaked so much destruction on Ukrainian cities. The plant, which is located in Volgograd, 1,000 kilometers from Ukraine, was struck overnight by Ukrainian Flamingo missiles. The military says some areas caught fire and they're trying to assess the damage.
0: A third case of H5 bird flu has officially been confirmed in Western Australia. The CSIRO, Australian Centre for Disease Preparedness, says the virus has been identified in a giant petrel found in Quindalup in the state's southwest coast. There have now been 4 confirmed detections of H5 bird flu in Australia. Authorities are still working to determine if a giant petrel found on Roses Beach, 30 kilometres west of Esperance, also has the disease. Anyone who sees sick or dead birds or marine mammals is asked to make a report to the Emergency Animal Disease Hotline. Police in Thailand have arrested an Australian man from Ballarat for the murder of a 17-year-old Thai girl in the popular tourist town of Pattaya. Asia editor Karishma Vias has more from Bangkok.
4: A 45-year-old man identified as Simon Carman was arrested at Bangkok's Suvarnabhumi Airport after the body of a Thai teenager was found inside a black suitcase near train tracks, according to Pattaya police. The suspect has denied involvement, but police say they have CCTV footage showing the pair holding hands as they entered a hotel in Pattaya. There is also security camera video of Carman later leaving the building while dragging a black suitcase. Carman was detained on Friday evening in Bangkok while trying to purchase a plane ticket to return to Australia.
0: Australia's World Cup soccer round of 32 opponent has been confirmed after its group completed its third round of matches. Tom Wildey has this match report.
5: The Socceroos will play Egypt in Dallas after they held Iran to a 1-1 draw and Belgium beat New Zealand 5-1. Iran thought it had scored a late winner, which would have put them second. Iran can still progress if results tomorrow go their way. New Zealand's tournament is over. The Socceroos will relocate from their Oakland base to Dallas on July 1, ahead of their knockout game on July 3. The Socceroos have never won a World Cup knockout game. Tom Wildey, ABC Sport, San Francisco.
0: And Manly has outplayed Melbourne 30-4 in the National Rugby League match at Brookvale Oval this evening. This is ABC News.
6: Saturday Night Country with Melody Moco. Saturday Night Country. You are right where you should be, here with me, Melody Moco. It is hour two of the show, and if you've missed out on hour one, well, bless technology, you can catch up on the ABC Listen app with everything that you've missed out on. Hour two is looking pretty fantastic to me, though. All the best in country music, some chats, including Graham Connors and I, shooting the breeze about what it means to be a songwriter and what it means to be a songwriter in daily life. How being somebody who searches around for stories impacts on your everyday, that is coming up very soon. The Killers frontman, he has done what any good rock musician should do, a solo country project. If you're interested in that, that is also around the

Order. You're gonna love this now, though. If you're a fan of your lyrics like I am, there's a new record from her coming out in August. Her name is Anna Graves. Let's have a little listen to a taste of the record. It's America's Greatest Burnout on Saturday Night Country.

0: Melody Moco with you on Saturday Night Country. And don't you love when music gets you asking yourself big questions? Things like, could you pinpoint the absolute best day of your life? It's a big one. Graham Connors is with us. Yes, he's an Australian treasure and an icon, a songwriter's songwriter. He's just released Best Day of My Life from his 2025 album, What Next? Graham, welcome into Saturday Night Country. Tell us about the new song.
1: Thank you, Melody. It's lovely to be talking with you. And, well, a couple of years ago, I marked 50 years in the crazy music industry. And during those celebrations, I did quite a few interviews. And I was taken aback by the sort of regular question, what's the high point of your career over 50 years? And I'm like, is it a live performance somewhere, an award that you've got and all that sort of stuff? And I'm thinking,

0: I can rattle off a few high points, but not the pinnacle. After a little while, I got to thinking, how do you address this, the best day of my life? You know, like it's the high point of your existence. And as a writer, it's always fiddling with words that helps me clarify my thoughts, you know. And I started off with this song of like, you know, well, today, you know, was the sun came up, you know, sort of. And eventually I worked my way around to saying that the best day of my life is today. It's like there's no point looking backwards. Today you're alive. And tomorrow you may not be. So make this the best day of your life. So it's sort of, it ended up being more philosophical than I had intended.
1: Is that a mentality that you feel you've carried through your 50-year music career? I mean, I guess you have to, right? When you've been in a industry like music for so long, which is a trying, testing industry, I guess you have to be thinking forward all the time, right?
0: Well, I think curiosity is probably the best mood to take forward, because it doesn't really depend on success. Curiosity just keeps you sort of going, what's next? You know, well, there you go, the title track of the album, what next? just slip that one in surreptitiously. But I have had a very fortunate career, in as much as I had a great apprenticeship. I got to work with a lot of different people, and success didn't come rapidly. It took some time. By the time it arrived, I sort of knew who I was. And I've sort of lost the thread of where we were going, but I do remember that, you know, the curiosity thing is what's kept me. And I am not strategizing the future. I'm just find a way to dig a little deeper and find something more interesting musically and lyrically. So when I, you know, look back, whenever that time is, I can see some sort of thread of personality through it all.
1: After 50 years, is it tricky to find new things to write about? Is it still leaning in on that curiosity? Does that look different now for you?
0: Of course it does, because you have this wretched internal editor who keeps saying, hang on, buddy, you've written this already. You've been there before. Don't you go there again. And it's like all these internal conversations. You've got to dispense with that, number one, and just let whatever flows flow, and then make some decisions later. And inevitably, when you can dispense with inner thoughts and turmoil while you're writing, things are so much easier and so much more fun and so much, like, it's new. Somehow it's you at your age and your experience coming to the fore, whereas that wretched editor that keeps popping up, you just got to turn him down.
1: Go away! That's beautiful advice, even when you look at it through the perspective of life too, isn't it? We've got this internal critic all the time telling us, oh, you've done this, you've been here, but if you just sit in the moment and you let it flow.
0: Yep.
1: Do you feel like being a songwriter and being a musician has affected the way you look at life?
0: Yes, I'm sure it has. I would have to say, if you've chosen the path of an artist generally, whether you're a songwriter, you're a musician, you're a poet, filmmaker, whatever, it's a big call. You get to experience a lot of emotions, I think, that accountants don't get to experience. And I

0: I say that not in any disparaging way, but you know, we all know that this, you mentioned earlier, the music game is a tough game at the moment. It's really gotten tough because of a lot of decisions that were made that artists had no say in the matter anyhow. But it's sort of that experience, I think, steals you and prepares you for a life that has courage, reliance, self-reliance. You know, you can get knocked around a little bit in this game, but you can find something wonderful waiting for you after that. So, yes, I can't think of myself as... I remember as a kid, I thought maybe I could be an architect. I could be someone who designed living spaces and gardens. But I didn't have to.
1: It's a beautiful, beautiful new track, and I'm glad that you didn't have to design gardens, because it would be a sad Australian music industry without Mr. Graham Connors. This beautiful, eclectic collection of songs, What Next? You're taking it out on the road again. The tour is kicking back off in July. Are you looking forward to getting on the road?
0: Oh, look, you know, this is the ultimate payoff, isn't it? We spend time alone writing, which, of course, is satisfying, but it's all alone. You go into the studio where you open up to a small group of friends you trust and who add to what you do and create some beautiful additional magic. And then you go out on the road with an audience that respects what you do and is there to support you. And, I mean, what other gig do you have when... you finish at night and people stand up and applaud, you know. I think, come on, we're about as lucky as we get in that regard. And so I have also a team of musicians who have been with me for a long period of time, and we are like brothers in arms on the road. We have a social life as much as we have a musical life. We have history, so we have, you know, friendships and in various regional centres. So we can have that social element as well. I love touring, and I want to keep doing, you know, I just want to keep doing this as long as I'm permitted.
1: Graham Connors, the tour is kicking off in Rockhampton, going to some pretty regional spots here. I love that we're taking the music out to the regions. Shepparton, Wodonga, Griffith, Wagga Wagga. All the dates and tickets are available online. You might get to have the best day of your life with Graham Connors if you grab some tickets and go and check it out. Graham, thanks for spending some time with us on Saturday Night Country.
0: Thank you, Melody. I really appreciate your interest.

Miranda Lambert there with a brand new one, Till the Going's Gone. She can't put a foot wrong. That one is just as good as everything she's bought us before. If you're like me and you hear Achy Breaky Heart come on and you can't help but sing along, you are in the right place. But actually, even if you don't love that song, Billy Ray Cyrus has a new album out and it's something else, something new. I feel like there's a little bit of an influence in there from the music that his kids have been making. And I dug out a track that also feels a little bit Willie Nelson. I've got that for you very soon. We are spotlighting Andrew Sarr tonight and the beautiful body of work that is his new album, American Rough. Be sure to tune in to Tariff Song on Monday to hear the big chat with Henry Waggons. That is on Double J and ABC Country. Let's give the title track a moment in the sun now, though. This is Andrew Sarr with American Rough on Saturday Night Country.

Doesn't that rolling banjo at the start take you straight to a happy place? Maybe an unpopular opinion. I love a banjo. That's Queensland's Pat Kenny with No Country or Crown. You're on Saturday Night Country with me. It's Melody Moco, and we're on the ABC Listen app, digital radio, the old school way or the modern old school way, and on Channel 203 on the TV. Norma O'Hara Murphy is back. Legend of the Australian country music scene. She's put her spin on a classic. This one was written in a truck by Red Stewart and Pee Wee King, scribing their lyrics down on a matchbox way back in 1946. Here's Norma's take on Tennessee Waltz on Saturday Night Country.

0: still in love with you.
1: It's not Achy Breaky Heart, is it? But I am digging that new sound from Billy Ray. I always was a fan. That one's Love is Blind on Saturday Night Country. Check out the entire record. It's surprising. I reckon your new favourite song might surprise you in Hour 3 of Saturday Night Country. It's coming up, Rug Up. There's some perfect fireside music on the way. Our fireplace has been getting some heavy use up here in the mountains. It's chilly in the mountains in Queensland, would you believe it? Epic Australiana music now. Listen for the guitar solo in this one. I reckon it's going to take you places. And the message here is definitely one to take notice of. It's Ali Paterson with Dig on Saturday Night Country. Dig.

0: Very cinematic Australian pictures being painted there, not just in the lyric, but also in that beautiful instrumentation. Ali Paterson with Dig. Willow Avalon, her album is our feature album tonight, Pink Pocket Pistol. I can't wait for you to hear a little bit more of our chat. Let's have some music first. This is Thumbsucker, Willow Avalon on Saturday Night Country.
1: Lounge.

0: We're featuring Willow Avalon's incredible new album, Pink Pocket Pistol, tonight on Saturday Night Country. Willow is with me now. Let's talk about that title track. It's funny. It's a little bit unsettling. It's empowering. It's a little bit dangerous. Tell me about the first spark for Pink Pocket Pistol.
1: I think it was a culmination of things. It was me buying my little pink Smith & Wesson revolver that I have, that I, you know, I keep on me. And then, which I will just preface and say, I'm not a fan of guns and I don't think they should be here. And I think we should all have slingshots and just hug each other. But I live in a place where it's very easy to get guns. And so everybody's got them. And you, as a woman, you got to make sure you're able to protect yourself. And so I think it was really that. And then also I grew up.

0: raised by really big haired, crazy Southern women that all were toting, you know, pink pistols in their purses. And my dad has a story of when I was really little and I was crawling around, and my great aunt Jean was there, and she was, or no, it was my great aunt Anne, and she was just filing her nails on the couch, and my dad was doing something in the other room, and you know, I'm crawling around, I'm going through her purse. I was a little bitty baby, just learned how to crawl. And she yells at my dad and she goes, "Jim, you best keep that baby away from my purse. I've got a loaded pistol in there." And sure enough, just sitting in the bottom of her purse was a loaded pistol. And so I think, you know, I tell a lot of these stories and a lot of things that, you know, fun experiences in my childhood, funny things about my family come up in conversation. And then it just makes me creative. And so I wrote Pink Pocket Pistol, kind of an ode to one of my favorite songs, you know, Nancy Sinatra. And so that was a big inspiration for the title track of Pink Pocket Pistol and the production and the lyricism. But I also just thought about my big haired, beautiful Southern granny and her sisters, and some of the cover photos that you see is just like it could have been pulled from one of their photo albums. So yeah, that's kind of where the first couple sparks of embers that went into a big old flame came from.
1: And there's a lot of women like that on this record. It feels like there's a world, and it's visual, really visual for me when I listen, which is what really struck me and got me so into it straight away, because you don't feel that cinematic quality so often anymore in records. Tell me about the women that have inspired you with your sound.
0: Yeah, I think it's like a culmination of women. I mean, Dolly Parton is one of my all-time favorites. She is, you know, much softer than me. And I've always strived to be able to be as soft as her. And I think I was just raised a little too rough. Love Tammy Wynette and Loretta Lynn and Kitty Wells. Those women really, really inspired me. And also like Kaitlyn Butts, I love her so much. I've loved her voice for a long time, and long before, you know, I knew her as a friend and a collaborator. And so really just like really awesome, badass women is what I always strive to have as an influence, because they're just the coolest. So, yeah.
1: You've definitely nailed that badass woman thing on this record. It is soaked in it, absolutely soaked in it. Kaitlyn Butts, you mentioned her, and that song, tell me about the collaboration with Kaitlyn on the record.
0: Oh my God. Kaitlyn is like, when I wrote that song and we went to go record it in the studio and it was just going to be me. And then I was sitting there and I was like, I'm not going to sing this song unless Kaitlyn comes and sings it with me. I was like, Kaitlyn is the scrap the whole thing. Kaitlyn is the absolute perfect person for this. And so I texted her and I was like, "Hey, Miss Girl, you want to come into the studio and sing a song about killing your, like, you know, fake husband?" And she goes, "Girl, I love singing songs about killing my husband, and I've got a husband." So she came in and we drank wine and just giggled and had so much fun. And I love her. I love her to pieces. And she's just the coolest. So yeah, that was really amazing how that came to be, and she's perfect.
1: It feels kind of like a sequel to Goodbye Earl to me, or like, you know, a
0: sister
1: track.
0: That's what it was. Yeah, that's why we did Carl. We kind of wanted it to be like, oh, Carl has an asshole brother, or Carl's son, illegitimate son that nobody knew about, is out here running havoc on women in Nashville, Tennessee. And I think he didn't hear about how his poor papa was handled. So just reminding men to just be scared. Don't hit up on your wives. Don't go all around, you know, hoeing around. Don't go drinking and come home, you know, reeking, not in the mood. Otherwise, you're going to get hit with a cast iron skillet and you're going to be feeding the gators.
1: I think you're scaring a lot of men on this record. That's probably my number one favorite thing. Number one favorite thing about the record.
0: You can't be scared if you're a good man. That's where there's like, you're telling on yourself if you're scared there.
1: Do you feel like having this big, bold, badass personality and making a record like this somewhere like Nashville, which, you know, it can be a little bit conservative and a little bit traditional. Is that scary? Mm-hmm. Is that scary for you?
0: I'm not really scared of anything, so no, but it is something that like every single person on a team will bring up, you know?

0: of like, oh, these are kind of gory lyrics. And I'm really lucky to have a team of incredible men and women behind me that they do not care. We're not trying to dance or tiptoe around anybody else's expectations of what a woman in country music should sound or act like. And I don't plan on doing that anytime soon. And I think that what is really interesting is the really massive difference in the amount of things that men over history, especially in country music, have been able to sing and speak about while being praised. But women, when they sing and speak about it, get the opposite effect. And I think that that is something that I'm really excited to see continuously change. It has been changing a lot in country music, as you've seen with Caitlin Butts, and I'm excited to see it go even further. And I'm really hopeful to be able to be like a participating member in paving the way for women to say absolutely whatever in whatever they want to say, whenever they want to say it.
1: Yeah,
0: as men have been able to in the past.
1: Absolutely. Blazing a trail for taking down the country music patriarchy. I am here for it. Carrot juice. Cheers to the carrot juice.
0: Yeah.
1: We'll cheers our carrot juice.
0: Perfect.
1: Let's have a little listen. Cheers, babe. Let's have a little listen to something else on Saturday Night Country. It's Willow Avalon. You're

0: With ABC News, the federal government is set to introduce legislation which would double the maximum penalty for social media companies not adhering to Australia's social media ban for under 16s. Harry Buttonshaw reports.
1: The world-leading social media ban for Australians under 16 came into effect last December. But Prime Minister Anthony Albanese says social media companies still aren't doing enough to adhere to the new regulations. Under the proposed new changes, the maximum penalty for companies which fail to block under-16s from their platform will double to $99 million. The changes would also afford the eSafety Commissioner stronger powers to compel social media platforms to provide evidence of their age restriction measures.
0: Shadow Treasurer Tim Wilson has accused the federal government of having an inflation addiction, saying Australians are having to pay more and more at the supermarket. He says the government's tax reform bill that passed Parliament on Thursday is a band-aid solution. Mr. Wilson says the government is making it harder for Australians to get ahead.
2: Every time the government continues its inflation addiction of stoking inflation, taxing inflation, then spending the inflation to create a vicious cycle, Australians will get less for their dollar.
0: An Australian man faces the death penalty in Thailand after he was charged with the murder of a 17-year-old girl whose body was found inside a suitcase in a popular party city. Asia Edda Karishma Vyas reports from Bangkok.
3: We know that 45-year-old Simon Carman from Australia has been charged in relation to the murder of the Thai teenager in Pattaya, which is a popular beach resort town about 2 hours here from Bangkok. Now, he was detained trying to leave Thailand from Bangkok's Suvarnabhumi Airport. Immigration officials detained him after Pattaya police issued an alert for him. He's been charged with multiple charges, including first-degree murder. Now, Carman faces the death penalty if he is found guilty of these charges.
0: People living in the Venezuelan state of La Guaira, north of the capital Caracas, are pleading for heavy machinery to move collapsed structures to free trapped people following the powerful twin earthquakes 2 days ago that have killed at least 1,000 people. Larry Buttrose reports.
4: La Guaira is one of the worst hit regions and the government has restricted access to it to allow first responders to travel in and out. It comes as rescue crews and families race against time to free trapped people. Like many, this woman has a number of relatives trapped.
5: My brother, my sister-in-law, my niece, my nephew and friends are in there.
4: Acting President Delcy Rodriguez says her government is mounting a full response during these critical hours for rescuing people alive. But with tens of thousands listed as missing on independent digital databases, the death toll is expected to rise.
0: Iran has accused the United States of a blatant violation of their interim peace agreement after US forces struck Iranian military installations in response to an attack on a commercial ship in the Strait of Hormuz. More from the BBC's Hal Griffith.
6: This latest escalation shows the ceasefire is fragile and being tested on both sides. US aircraft struck Iranian storage facilities and a coastal radar site in response to a commercial vessel being hit by a drone while travelling along the Omani coast in the strait. Within hours, no reports that Iran had struck back, targeting locations where there are US bases. Both sides have accused each other of violating the memorandum. The Vice President, J.D. Vance, said Iran should pick up the phone if it objected to how the agreement was being applied.
0: The South Australian egg farmer says she's concerned about the impacts of bird flu if it were to reach her farm on the Fleurieu Peninsula. The state's first case of H5N1 virus was detected this week in a giant petrel at Knights Beach at Port Elliot. Claire Fuller's hen farm near Victor Harbour is about 20 minutes away from where the infected bird was found and says she's ramping up safety measures.
7: We've limited the number of people that are visiting and there's actually only three of us now who are having interactions with the hens on the farm, collecting eggs, doing the cleaning and maintenance. The shoes that we wear out here are the only shoes we wear on this farm. They don't go anywhere else.
0: In rugby league, Manly's jumped to fifth spot on the NRL ladder after a dominant 30-4 win over the Melbourne Storm. The win was soured for the Sea Eagles, with News 5/8 Luke Brooks may have suffered a devastating season-ending ACL injury. Meanwhile, the North Queensland Cowboys have stunned ladder leaders Penrith with a 26-12 win in Townsville, and the Dolphins claimed their eighth straight victory with a 26-24 win over the Warriors. ABC News.
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9: Melody Moko, keeping you up tonight. I hope we are. plan is to keep the music going till midnight with you by my side. 2 hours down, one to go on Saturday Night Country on the ABC Listen app, digital radio and channel 203 on the TV. We've got some energy from Jake Davey to keep you from snoozing soon. That one is definitely going to get your eyes open. Let's hear a collaboration from two artists who impressed me greatly the first time I heard them at the inaugural Gympie Songmaster, a songwriting event up in Gympie. Not the Music Master, the Songmaster. It's where the folks go to write the songs. This is Wise Folks Say by Georgia Scarlett and Joel Spence on Saturday Night Country.

0: Joshua Edwards, Get Back Up Again. He is making an appearance at the Port Fairy Folk Festival next year. And you don't have to just be a folkie to enjoy it. The first lineup announcement has happened and it's diverse. We've got Mia Dyson, Milk Carton Kids, lots of Saturday night country faves. It happens in March 2027. Time to get prepared. Ask your boss for the time off. Dust off the caravan, register the caravan. The lineup is online if you're excited. Tennille Towns and I'm With Her collaboration is around the corner, celebrating the beauty of aging in an interesting song about friendships. Sit back into this next one. Mara Connor, it's bringing a very James Taylor-esque melody and lyric vibe. Have a listen to Joe on Saturday Night Country.
1: Joe.

Tennille Towns featuring I'm With Her, those beautiful harmonies. Grey like Emmy Lou. You're on Saturday Night Country with Melody Moco. The ABC Listen app, that's my favourite place to get ABC Country. In fact, it's my favourite place to get all of the good stuff on ABC. That is where you can catch up on past episodes of Saturday Night Country, as well as listen along. You can do it on digital radio and on the telly too, Channel 203. We're going to have a listen now to a new one from Olive May. A little bit John Williamson. I've heard it said that she has the storytelling of John Williamson and the voice of the Sunny Cowgirls. Here's her new one. It's Country Songs on Saturday Night Country.

Montano. Their new album is out now. They took out the blues and roots category at the QMAs this year, the Queensland Music Awards, and it's easy to see why. Love Without Hard Lines is the name of that song. Beautiful title. Vincent Mason's new one is on the way. He always takes me back to those very traditional country sounds. Get up and get ready to have a boogie now. A movement break, as the teachers would say. She's one of my favourite Americans, but she lives here now, and thank goodness we got her. Her band of Merry Men are some of the best in the business. It is Jen Myers featuring the Rough and Tumble with North Carolina on Saturday Night Country.

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The final bit of our conversation might help you decide. The record is called Pink Pocket Pistol. She's an absolute gun. The collaborations on the record speak to how highly regarded she is in country music. Midland, Jason Isbell, Caitlin Bartz. I reckon Willow Avalon is going to take over the world. Maybe a good candidate for the president of the United States. We're going to hear one more from her soon before we finish up tonight's celebration of beautiful country music. Let's hear Vincent Mason with What You Want on Saturday Night Country.

0: Willow Avalon is with us tonight. Her brilliant record, Pink Pocket Pistol. I want to know about making this because RCA Studio A and in about a week is what I read. That's intense. That's an intense way to make a record. I feel like you can handle it. But tell me about the atmosphere in the room. Tell me about this making these songs come alive.
1: It was really awesome. I mean, it was like we were very much overworked. But, you know, we made that record in a week and then we made another record in a week.
0: Wow.
1: And so back to back. So really incredible and intense. But that feeling, that energy in the room, it was mostly all live. So like everybody in the room playing together, which was so cool, especially in Studio A. But it was just really amazing. And it also just like every day felt like a family dinner. You know, it felt like you were seeing your uncles, you were seeing, you know, your papa, you were seeing all these people like that you love so much. And they're not your family, but they're the people that are, you know, listening to the most vulnerable parts of yourself. And yeah, just helping execute that vulnerability and into a real life product, which I'm so grateful and so proud of. And yeah, it was just amazing. The energy was just for everybody, friends just loving each other and making good music that everyone in the room was really happy to be a part of, which was really refreshing and fulfilling.
0: There's nothing like that feeling, right, of sitting down and or being in a studio, putting your headphones on, listening to something that you've just created, and that moment of going, oh, this is

0: that record that I've wanted to make for my entire life.
1: Yeah.
0: Is that what happened with this record for you?
1: Fully. Yeah. I mean, it's really amazing to have a team around me that really values my vision and my perspective, which, you know, as you can imagine, as a woman in the music industry, a woman in any industry, but specifically country music, it's sometimes difficult to have people that listen to you and believe in what you're saying and want to help you execute it without their own personal, you know, thoughts and preferences on that. And I'm so lucky to work with Jay Cash and Conrad Snyder. And I love them so much. And they are such champions for women. And they just made all my dreams come true. And I couldn't love them more. And it was just really amazing. And I never, ever felt like I was not heard or listened to. So
0: that's a rare thing, I think, in the studio. Absolutely. Now, there's a lot of collaboration on here. We talked about Caitlin, the legendary Caitlin Butts. Mm-hmm. We also played your collaboration with Jason Isbell a few weeks ago. Yeah. My favorite part about this, though, is that I read that you refused to fangirl. You said that it's gotten you in trouble before. Tell me about that confidence and tell me about making a song with Jason.
1: I've only fangirled one time ever. I'll let the record be known. Okay. And I was on this TV set when I was like 10 years old. Okay. My dad's friend worked somewhere at Warner Brothers in Los Angeles. And we went up there for like a little family trip to go see my aunt who lived up there. And he brought us, my dad's friend brought us to the Warner Brothers lot. And there was this man who I was in love with from this television show called Pretty Little Liars. Okay. And he was like, you know, I can't remember what his name was. It might've been like Caleb or something. He was like the dark haired one. He was very cutie. I was in love with him and I thought we were destined to be together. Turns out he likes men. And so, you know, not destined to be together. But when I saw him when I was 10, I was told to keep it chill. When I was on this lot, they said, you're not supposed to be here. Do not interact. I saw him. I started hooting and a hollering and running. Okay. And so I got scolded after that. And you know what? It made me realize that if I love somebody, I don't have to go up and talk to them. And I've never done it. I've never gone up and talked to anybody. If I'm in the same room as I was in the same room as Lucinda Williams, like probably 2 months ago, she is one of my all time favorite songwriters in the world. And I didn't need to go say anything to her because I was just honored to be in the same room with her. So when Jason came in, I already talk a million miles a minute. I'll talk to a brick wall. But I, you know, was excited to talk to one of my favorite songwriters and artists of all time. And we got in there and it was just so normal. It was so awesome. And we got along really well. And,

0: And I was just so grateful that he was there. And, you know, I think I let him know that I was a big fan, but I don't think I said how big of a fan I was. So, and how much his storytelling shaped my love of music and storytelling in music. But yeah, no fangirling for me. You know, I think it's like it's really important to let your idols and people that you love have their own personal life and personal space. And I think it's just important to remember that they're just a human too. So yeah, don't scream and run across a freaking Warner Brothers parking lot from a man you've seen on the television.
1: Well, Willow Avalon, if I could scream and run across this Zoom screen, I would, because I am
0: And I
1: a
0: would
1: massive
0: welcome you with
1: fan.
0: open arms.
1: I would love that. I would love that under that beautiful pink umbrella. The album is amazing. It's incredible. It's full of outlaws, heartbreakers, revenge plots, redemption stories, some of my favorite songwriting, not only that I've heard this year, but that I've heard in a really long time. And it's been a
0: Thank you.
1: joy having a chat with you. One more
0: Thank you.
1: question. When
0: Yeah.
1: people finish listening to Pink Pocket Pistol, what is something you hope stays with them?
0: Ooh, I think that.

0: great men exist and that you should always tell your story no matter how crazy it is. That's what I would probably say, is speak your truth and speak it loud.
1: Wise, beautiful words from the beautiful Willow Avalon. Thank you so much for joining
0: Thank you so
1: us.
0: much, baby.
1: The album is Pink Pocket Pistol, and if you've loved what you've heard tonight, do yourself a favor. We're going to hear some more tracks, but spend some time with the whole record. Willow, thank you for your time.
0: Thank you so much, Melody, baby.

0: ABC News with Tim Wharton. It's understood the federal government wants to push through tougher new rules on social media companies who fail to comply with the country's social media ban before Parliament's winter recess begins next week. Harry Buttonshaw reports.
1: Australia's world-leading social media ban was introduced last December to restrict people aged under 16 from using platforms like Facebook and Instagram. However, the federal government is concerned platforms aren't doing enough to stop young teenagers from using social media. Under the proposed legislative changes, the maximum penalties for companies that fail to stop under-16s from accessing their platforms would double from $49.5 million to $99 million. The eSafety Commissioner would also be able to force companies to outline their prevention measures.
0: The Federal Energy Minister says the government is focused on protecting Australia's fuel security amid fresh military strikes between the US and Iran. Providing his weekly update on Australia's fuel stocks, Chris Bowen says the country has 44 days worth of petrol, 37 of diesel and 29 of jet fuel in reserve. Iran's Revolutionary Guards say they've launched strikes on a number of US military positions in the Middle East in response to a fresh wave of American attacks after a ship was attacked while transiting the Strait of Hormuz. Mr. Bowen has called for all sides to see the dispute resolved.
2: There's a lot more, obviously, to go, and we just need to remain focused on our own task and ensuring our own fuel security during this international uncertainty.
0: Meanwhile, Iran has accused the United States of a blatant violation of their interim peace agreement after US forces struck Iranian military installations in response to an attack on a commercial ship in the Strait of Hormuz. More from the BBC's Hal Griffith.
3: This latest escalation shows the ceasefire is fragile and being tested on both sides. US aircraft struck Iranian storage facilities and a coastal radar site in response to a commercial vessel being hit by a drone while travelling along the Omani coast in the strait. Within hours, there were reports that Iran had struck back, targeting locations where there are US bases. Both sides have accused each other of violating the memorandum. The Vice President, J.D. Vance, said Iran should pick up the phone if it objected to how the agreement was being applied.
0: Venezuelans living in Australia say they're stressed and overwhelmed by the earthquake tragedy that struck the country 2 days ago. Rescuers are on a race against time to free people following the natural disaster that's claimed about 1,000 lives. Venezuelan and restaurant owner in Melbourne's inner west, Rebecca Hurtado, has relatives in one of the worst hit areas who are fortunately not hurt.
4: It's stressful, overwhelming, and I'm living two realities, you know, like a Australian reality where my body is and a Venezuelan reality where my heart and my mind is. So it's very difficult.
0: An Australian man has been arrested for the murder of a Thai teenager at a popular beach resort in Thailand. Asia editor Karishma Vyas reports from Bangkok.
5: Thai police say they detained 45-year-old Simon Carman at Bangkok Suvarnabhumi Airport on Friday in relation to the murder of a 17-year-old Thai girl after her body was found inside a black suitcase in the popular tourist town of Pattaya. The teenager was reported missing by her friends after they could not contact her for 24 hours. Police say her body showed visible injuries including swelling, bruising and blood. The suspect, who is from Ballarat in Victoria, has denied involvement, but police say they have CCTV footage linking Carmen to the teenager on the night she

0: went missing.
1: Sport now, and in the AFL, Port Adelaide has pulled off a huge upset, defeating Adelaide by 26 points in Showdown 60. ABC Sports' Aaron Bryan reports.
2: After an early arm wrestle, the Power dominated clearance, kicking 8 of 9 goals either side of half-time. Zach Butters surged to his second Showdown medal with 37 touches, 13 clearances and 11 inside 50s. The Crows missing out on a spot in the top four, whilst Port keep their wildcard hopes alive. Earlier, Collingwood moved into the top 10 with a 34-point win over Richmond, and Carlton are 6-0 under coach Josh Fraser, beating West Coast by 53 points at Docklands. Aaron Bryan's ABC Sport, Adelaide.
1: And in rugby league, Manly has continued its resurgence under new coach Kieran Foran, climbing to fifth spot on the NRL ladder after a dominant 30-4 win over the Melbourne Storm. The win was soured for the Sea Eagles, with News 5/8 Luke Brooks may have suffered a devastating season-ending ACL injury. In other results, the North Queensland Cowboys stunned Adelaide's Penrith with a 26-12 win in Townsville, and Dolphins claimed their 8th straight victory with a 26-24 win over the Warriors.
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8: Nightlifers, welcome to the pop quiz and welcome to the show. If you're just joining us after listening to Saturday Night Country tonight, wonderful to have you all on board. For those of you who were here, I hope you enjoyed that playlist put together for you by John Brewster and Nick Norton from the Angels. I know there was a bit of heavy rock in there. A few of you weren't so keen on it, but lots of you were loving being taken back. For example, Mark from Gladstone Park said, "We were living in the Pilbara at the time. I remember going to the concert with Bowie and the Angels in November 1978 at the Entertainment Centre on a trip to Perth. What a blast." Philippa said, "I remember hearing someone on a music show saying, 'Do you remember what you were wearing when you danced to White as Shade of Pale?' I can. It was a beautiful paisley dress. I was 16, now I'm 75. Heather said, "Oh, I'm in bed listening and enjoying this so much. They were the days of the decent music." I like this from Kaz, who said, "My dad was working as a gardener in Mossman in the 80s, and he talked to a neighbour who said she was married to an angel. My dad thought that was lovely. She then explained that it was Rick Brewster from the Angels. My slim, dusty, loving dad then became a fan of the Angels," said Kaz. Now, if you did want the playlist, as I have been doing for the past few weeks, I have made a Spotify playlist of all the tracks that Nick and John had played for us. So if you would like a copy of that, just SMS in playlist to our website, to our phone number, 0467 922 702. Greta's on deck tonight, the fabulous Greta Jackson. Greta's actually going to be keeping you company next Friday night when I won't be here, but she's on the phones tonight. So send us an SMS. Greta will then send you back the playlist if you'd like to get hold of that. And you can listen back to the interview as well. That will be on the Listen app or wherever else you get your podcast. But if you listen to the full 4-hour version of the show online, then you'll be able to have the music and the chat all together, just as it has been played already this evening. All right, I'll give you question one now of our pop quiz tonight. If you know the answer, give me a call. Question one is this: who was the lead singer of the Australian band The Seekers? Who was the lead singer of The Seekers? If you know the answer to that, 1-300-800-222. Sean said, "Great music show tonight, but now my neighbour doesn't like me." Horses for courses, hey, Sean. Sorry about that. And just for those people who were listening in last night when we were yarning with Andrew Romano, he was telling us about this giraffe called Gracie who'd gone missing in Texas. The good news, Gracie has been found safe and well. She was found just a few miles away from where she

0: went missing. So this is excellent news that Gracie the giraffe is now safe. Right. Unsurprisingly, Adrian from Bella Vista was first in. We have Tana, Morgan, Pat at the Point, Diane Mandura, Maria, Bernadette, Harry in the Bay, Ray in the Bay, Karen, lots of people all know who the lead singer of the Seekers was, but let's find out who knows on the phones in just a moment.
1: And children, here's today's first question. Listen carefully.

0: Sophie in Glen Iris. You could be number one tonight. How are you doing?
1: Oh, that's lovely, Suzanne. Thank you so much.
0: You're very welcome. Are you a Seekers fan? Do you know the answer to question one?
1: I think it's Judith Durham.
0: Judith Durham is correct. Easy done, Sophie. You've crossed the first hurdle. Mm-hmm. Anything exciting to report from your day?
1: No, I had lunch with an old school friend, which was lovely.
0: Excellent.
1: She's not old. We're not old. But it was a long time
0: ago.
1: Your
0: old friends. Yeah. What did you eat? What was the highlight of your lunch?
1: We went to a beautiful little bakery. So we had just nice sandwiches and things. So.
0: Excellent. All right. That sounds like a nice Saturday. Okay, Sophie, do you feel like some singing?
1: Sure.
0: All right. When this music ends, I want you to keep singing if you can.

0: Baby, light my fire.
1: Keep
0: Come
1: going.
0: on, baby, light my fire. Gonna set the night on fire.
1: All right, nice work. And here's how it sounded when the Doors did it. Not that different.

0: Bob Slint says, no big deal about Gracie. Giraffes are always spotted. Thank you very much, bobsled. Yes, typical bobsled.
1: How does one go missing in the first place? You have to wonder when they're so tall.
0: Yeah, there's a lot of empty space out there in Texas, I guess.
1: Okay. Let's not blame the Texans, but it just seems like an obvious thing to spot.
0: It does. Yeah, Greta wants to know if there was tea spilled over lunch. As in gossip.
1: Oh, yeah, lots of gossip.
0: Okay. Well, Greta wants to know what it is, which I think is a little bit intrusive of Greta, don't you?
1: Oh, no, there's lots of gossip. But it shall remain between friends.
0: All right. Question three in our pop quiz. Which novel features the characters Mrs. Danvers, Maxim de Winter and Jack Favell? I want to know the name of the book and the author.
1: Oh, can you repeat the names of the people, please?
0: Mrs. Danvers, Maxim de Winter, Jack Favell.
1: It's not the go-between, is it?
0: It is not the go-between, no.
1: Oh, well, there you go.
0: Hey, Sophie, very nice to speak to you. Enjoy the rest of your weekend.
1: You too. Bye.
0: Okay, bye-bye. Lorenzo in Fulham Gardens. Oh, if it will click on you, Lorenzo, there you are. You clicked in.
2: Yes, definitely locked in, as the young people say.
0: They do. Any news to report from Adelaide?
2: Beautiful night tonight, nice and still, a bit chilly. It was showdown tonight, which is Port versus Crows in the AFL. Port won, so that was against form. But that's probably the main thing to report.
0: And Lorenzo, are you more of a Port or a Crows supporter?
2: I sit on the fence. But my son, who's 16, he goes for Port, so I guess I go for them, just to keep the peace in the house.
0: If you have to choose, you'll lean that way. Fair enough. Yes. Right. Yes. Lorenzo, which novel features the characters Mrs. Danvers, Maxim de Winter and Jack Favell? I want to know the name of the book and the author.
2: Suzanne, I would not have a clue. I'm sorry, so I'll have to say bye. I can't even...

0: I'm up with a guess.
1: Fare thee well, Lorenzo.
0: Okay, see ya.
1: See ya. Di in Marsfields. Welcome to Nightlife, Di.
2: Hi, Suzanne. How are you doing?
1: Yeah, very well. Have you got any exciting news to report or any news?
2: Oh, my goodness. I couldn't be further from the female caller who said she had fun having lunch today. I sat down and did 5 hours on my tax.
1: Oh.
2: and I've got about another 50 hours to go.
1: And we haven't even hit the official end of the financial year yet.
2: Oh, well, not this one, but I may be a little in arrears.
1: Oh, Never mind. Oh, that does not a fun Saturday make, does it?
2: No, it certainly was not, and there's more to come. But that's okay. I've got the quiz. And I'm so excited because I think I know the answer to this question.
1: Go on.
2: I think that it is Rebecca by Daphne du Maurier.
1: You are correct. Rebecca by Daphne du Maurier. Fabulous book.
2: Yes.
1: Yeah. It was the first one of Daphne du Maurier's I ever read. And, oh, she's so good at the twist, isn't she?
2: And the imperious Mrs. Danvers.
1: Yes. All right. I've got a famous voice for you now, Di. I want you to have a listen to this, see if you can identify who the famous voice belongs to.
2: Okay.
3: I've been interested in everything involving, you know, what's out there. And the whole big question is, because I believe that certainly there is, you know, the cosmos is teeming with life. The big question is, has that life ever at any epoch in our history visited here? Or is that life currently interacting with us now? And has that life been interacting with us for many years? I've always been interested in this.
1: Who is that?
2: I've always been interested in him, Steven Spielberg.
1: Well done, Di. It is Steven Spielberg. Did you know the voice, or was it just the references and the context that he gave?
2: No, I knew the voice. I'm a huge fan of his.
1: Ah, excellent. So have you seen Disclosure Day?
2: Not yet, but I'm also a huge fan of Emily Blunt, so I will.
1: Okay. What's your favourite Spielberg film?
2: Oh, my goodness. Look, Schindler's List is right up there.
1: Yeah. Well, I know there's a long list, isn't there? We were talking about it last week. We actually had CJ Johnson on doing a whole hour on Spielberg. So I don't know if you caught that. You should have rung and told us all about your favourite films then.
2: I didn't catch that. I might have been doing some of my tax.
1: Well, this has been going on for weeks, hasn't it, this tax project?
2: I don't even want to tell you how behind I am because I'm just so ashamed. But, yeah, it's terrifying. And, look, I'm a person who loves words but not really, you know, not so much numbers. So it's excruciating for me. I would rather, I don't know, pull out my toenails.
1: Oh, you poor thing. All right, well, let's see if we can get you another question correct. Question six. Name one of the three experts who've been in the past six seasons of the Australian TV show Married at First Sight.
2: Oh, the beautiful late Mel Schilling.
1: Yeah, well, you only had to name one. So, look, you've done it.
2: Yeah.
1: Nicely done. The others were John Aiken and Alessandra Rampolla as well. Lots of people had Steven Spielberg. I just should take a moment to acknowledge you texted, shouldn't I? Karen, you had it. Chris in the Southern Waters. Frank in Mount Evelyn. Annette in Perth. Carol in Craigieburn, Jim in Campbelltown, Bernadette, you had it. Yeah, quite a few people. So many texts come in, Di. It is hard for me to acknowledge everybody.
2: Well, you do a great job, Suzanne, always.
1: I feel like I try to spread, you know, the text appreciation and just end up mentioning Adrian from Bella Vista like 20,000 times.
2: Well, anyway. Legends are legends, so you kind of... much about that. But you also have the patience of a saint. I know sometimes people, you know, jump up and down about rules, and you're very gracious. And but the rules are out there for a reason, and I get it.
1: Oh, thanks, Di. All right, let's see if we can get another question for you. You are doing very well. This is the
4: Name the Soundtrack.
1: All right, this is a 1990 film. It had these three songs on its soundtrack.

0: The 1990 film Die that had those three songs on its soundtrack.
1: I'm going to hand over to someone wiser and look forward to hearing the answer. But thank you very much. That was good for my ego. After feeling incompetent today with my tax, I now feel like I'm not a total loss.
0: Di, you can do anything. You can do it. You can tackle this tax mountain that awaits you.
1: Thank you, Suzanne.
0: Okay. We will talk to you another time. There is Di in Marsfield. Barnsey, it's been for ages since we spoke to you.
2: Hello, darling. How are you?
0: Yeah, better for hearing your voice. Where are you tonight? What's happening?
2: I'm on the way home from Bacchus Mars. I'm just on a show up there, so I'm just driving home. It's bloody foggy, I tell you. Like a pea super.
0: Oh, really? All right. Well, I hope you're being extra careful.
2: No, I am. I've put my drink down. I haven't got any vodka in my hand at the moment, so it's okay, you know.
0: Have the show go, Barnsey.
2: I'm only joking.
0: Hey. I didn't even hear very well what you said, but how'd the show go?
2: I know, it's very well, thank you. Like, it went really good, you know. So I'm still going along. I've actually just come back to the hospital. I had a shoulder operation, you know.
0: And are you recovered from that now, or is it still a bit sore?
2: It's bloody killing you. I tell you what, I did a show on a sling. For 3 weeks I was on a sling. I was crazy, but I went all right, you know.
0: All right, well, glad to hear it. I'm glad to hear that you are battling on there, Barnsey. Did you know what movie that was from 1990 that had those songs on its soundtrack?
2: Could you please play them again, darling?
0: I can play them again.

0: What do you reckon, Barnsley?
1: Darren, I wish I knew it. I know the last song is the giveaway, and I can't just... It's right on the tip of my tongue, you know, so enjoy yourselves. Hello to all the nightlifers, and I love you, so I'll see you soon, eh?
0: All right, you drive. Keep driving safely there, Barnsley. To die. Bobsled. Sometimes I think we've read too many bobsled texts, and then he keeps sending entertaining ones. He says, I just want to wish Di many happy returns. Very, very good bobsled. Louise in Box Hill, hello.
2: Hi, how are you?
0: Louise, can you identify what that film was?
2: Goodfellas?
0: Yes, it is Goodfellas. Well done. Yeah, those tracks were Rags to Riches by Tony Bennett, then He Kissed Me from The Crystals, and Layla from Derek and the Dominoes. And Louise, you got anything exciting or interesting to tell us?
2: No, I've seen Goodfellas about 15 times. That's exciting.
0: Well, that explains how you were very good at answering that question. Okay, next up, this is a question I don't think we've had for a few weeks. We have...
3: I'm Tony, and here is my classical music question for tonight.
0: Okay, here is our question. I'm going to play you a piece of music completed in 1888. I want to know who the composer is.

0: What do you think, Louise?
1: Debussy? I don't know.
2: No, not Debussy.
1: Thank you.
2: Thanks very much, Louise. Let's talk to Steve in Lake Clifton, Western Australia. Evening, Steve.
3: G'day. How are you going, Suzanne?
2: I'm very well. Do you want to hear the piece of music again?
3: I don't think it'll make much difference, but yes, I will.
2: Okay.

0: Anna in Northcote has it. So does Eric. So does Chris in the Southern Waters. Steve, did that help you at all?
1: It helped me absolutely no way, in any way, shape or form. 1788, did you say? 18.
0: I did.
1: Look, obviously, we're throwing a guess out there and I'll go Rachmaninoff.
0: No, not Rachmaninoff. Honestly, I'd never heard of this guy. I would have been here forever.
1: I don't think I've ever heard of him either, but it's a lovely piece of music, though.
0: It is a beautiful piece of music. Thanks a lot, Steve.
1: Thanks, Suzanne. Bye.
0: Okay, bye. Loz in Lynham. Hi, Lynham, Loz.
2: Hello there. Hello. I must admit, I've just tuned in. Are you able to tell me what answers have come before?
0: Rachmaninoff and Debussy.
2: And can I have the music once more?
0: You can.
2: Thank you.

0: Robin has also got it. So does Holly. Any ideas, Loz?
1: I'm so sorry. Just what is specifically the question?
0: I want to know the composer's name.
1: Wasn't some talking about years before, 1880 or something?
0: Yes, I said that it was completed in 1888.
1: Okay. Well, I'm sorry to do all that to you. I've shot in the dark. Frederick Chopin.
0: It is not Chopin.
1: No worries.
0: Thanks, Loz. All right, we'll catch you another time. Wendy in Reservoir.
2: Oh, that music, it's very good to send you off to sleep.
0: It's lovely, isn't it?
2: It's very relaxing.
0: But what, who composed it?
2: I know the music, and I just can't think of the name, the composer. So I might just dream of that music going on and drift off to sleep and let somebody else answer the question.
0: Thanks, Wendy. All right.
2: Thanks, bye.
0: We will chat to you another time. Mark in Port Pirie. Hi, Mark.
3: Yeah, hi. And what is this, man? You talk about Steven Soderbergh of the, you know, his movies.
0: Yeah.
3: My favourite movie of his is The Clash of Cameras on the Ferry Kind.
0: Oh, I've never seen that, but everyone talks about how amazing it is. Yeah, I'm going to see if I can watch that.
3: Yeah, good. I think this movie ever made, but okay, what's the question?
0: Well, you know that, have you been hearing the music through the phone, Mark? We want to know who composed it.
3: I have heard the music somewhere, but I don't know. So I don't know who the composer is.
0: Yeah. Thanks, Mark. All right. Yeah. Let's talk to you next time. No, it's funny. It's one of those pieces of music, isn't it, that I think so many of us will have heard and never really stopped to think about who composed it. Ray in Woodbridge in WA. G'day, Ray.
4: Hi, Suzanne.
0: Hi. Now, I think you might have the answer to this one.
4: Yeah, I think it's Eric, forgive my French, I think it's Eric Satie.
0: Yeah. I'm not sure how you pronounce it, but yeah, I've got Satie. So Eric Satie, Satie.
4: Yeah, it's lovely. And I think it's Jim Nodpe,
0: number one. Someone who speaks French better than us can tell us how to pronounce that. Apparently it is translated as the first of his three nude dancers competition.
4: That's right. Yeah, it's lovely. Yeah.
0: Yeah, it's beautiful. I guess it's been used in lots of movies and ads, hasn't it? Because it's got that kind of omnipresent kind of feel to it. Right, Ray in Woodbridge. Question 8. Which Spanish artist created a series of haunting late works known as the Black Paintings, which he painted directly onto the walls of his house?
4: No, I can't. I've got something in my mind. There was a War and Peace or something, a huge painting that showed battle and so forth. May have been by the same guy, but I can't recall his name.
0: I think you might be. Do you think you're thinking of Guernica?
4: Yeah, that's it, yeah.
0: Not related to Guernica.
4: No, well, my admiration for you because you outstripped me then. So.
0: Thanks, Ray.
4: Yeah, all right. Okay, bye.
0: You take care of yourself. Now, everybody, that was neither the real Jimmy Barnes, nor was it an AI Jimmy Barnes. There's a bloke called Barnsey who does an excellent Jimmy Barnes voice, and a lot of people who don't tune in regularly and don't hear Barnsey regularly will suddenly hear him and go, oh, my goodness, Jimmy Barnes called. It's not the Jimmy Barnes, but we love him as if he was the real Jimmy Barnes. And now, let's see, who's been? Justin in Frankston. Hey, Justin.
5: G'day, Suzanne. I've actually got quite an exciting week coming up, or next couple of weeks. It's my birthday in 2 weeks.
0: Excellent. Are you going to do something special, Justin?
5: Yeah, I'm going down to see my mum, and we're going down to Geelong to have lunch with my mum and my nan.
0: Yeah, nice. Now, you know which Spanish artist created a series of haunting late works known as the Black Paintings, which he painted directly onto the walls of his house?
5: I don't know any Spanish ones, but I'm going to say Van Gogh.
0: It's not Van Gogh. I'm sorry, Justin.
5: Oh, all right, then. Thanks, Suzanne.
0: Okay, bye-bye. Bobsled says it's Sati as in party. Eric Sati, not Sate as in sauce. Okay, Eric Sati. Thank you very much. Someone else saying there's a Sati museum in Honfleur in France. Apparently excellent. Thank you very much. Marlene in East Gosford. Hi, Marlene.
6: Hi, how are you going?
0: Marlene, any idea who this Spanish artist is that we're looking for?
6: Was it Picasso?
0: No, it's not Picasso.
6: Okay, thank you very much.
0: Okay, thanks, Marlene. No, Picasso was the one who did Guernica, but not the one responsible for these black paintings, which we are looking for. G'day, Stuart.
7: Well, Suzanne, how you doing? Yeah. I was just pondering on what's going on. Hey, you've got a pretty good roster this 2 weeks on, 2 weeks off, haven't you? So, what a job.
0: Jeez, Stuart.
7: Hey? I'm pulling your chain. It's all right, you're at the top. But it's all right, though. Where are you going, Phil?
0: Well, I've got some, I do have some family coming. Yes, but then that's not. So next Friday I am off. That's just one night while Greta's here, and then I'm on the next couple of days. And then actually Libby Gore is going to be doing the show for a couple of weeks while I take another couple of weeks off. I'm going to Vanuatu for a week.
7: Oh, my God. I feel like I put you on the spot. But have a good time anyway, for God's sake.
0: Yeah, well, look, I've got to use my holidays, you know.
7: Have a good time. You don't justify yourself to me. I'm not your boss. Obviously, you've got a good boss, though. Hey, but Vanuatu, have you been there?
0: No, well, that's why I'm going. You know, I always like to go somewhere new.
7: Went there and everybody had a military coup when I rolled up.
0: Really?
7: I think it was Vanuatu. Was it the right place? Is that a French place or New Caledonia?
0: Vanuatu. No, not so much. I think New Caledonia is French.
7: I went to the place. Someone might know out there in cyberspace or that Facebook land, whatever it is, or whatever they call it. There's some place, 1984, I guess. I flew with the UTA, I think it was a French airline from London. And it was part of the thing they chucked you over for an island to visit, French island. And I got there and it was under military control because the natives were restless.
0: Oh, wow.
7: Oh, yeah, and the French, seriously. That's the first time I've really been stuck in a hotel with a bunch of French.
0: Stuart,
7: Hang on, I'm not going to start World War III. I'm just saying, I'll be nice. I'm going to say, I'm not going to go to France, all right? And that's going to keep the peace for everybody.
0: Okay. All right, Stuart. Well, this question is not related to France but to Spain. Which Spanish artist created a series of haunting late works known as the Black Paintings, which he painted directly onto the walls of his house? Wasn't Van Gogh, wasn't Picasso.
7: Sounds like he's a bit depressed. Oh, my God, Dali.
0: No, it is not Dali.
7: Okay, Dali. Look, anyway, Suzanne, have a good time in Vanuatu.
0: Stuart, you know, you can talk to me next week.
7: No, I'm just saying have a good time. I might talk to you again. I'll drop off.
0: All right.
7: I could die before then.
0: Stuart. Oh, my goodness. Thanks, Stuart. Oh, dear. Now Denver, Robert in Denver says it's my 62nd birthday tomorrow, which means that in parts of Australia, it's already my birthday. So true. Happy birthday, Robert in Denver. Right. Let's talk to Trevor in Croydon Park. Hey, Trevor.
8: Hi, Suzanne.
0: Trevor, who is this artist that I'm looking for?
8: Well, I'm grateful to Stuart for having rescued me from my delusion that it might have been Dali. So I'll change eras and say Francisco Goya.
0: It is Goya. Well done, Trevor.
8: Right.
0: Question 9. Which magazine is Miranda Priestley editor-in-chief of in the Devil Wears Prada movies?
8: Oh, geez. Because it's Vogue in real life, but now I can't think what the the copyright safe fictional title is.
0: They're brought undone by a fashion movie, Trevor.
8: Yeah.
0: Next time. Bye. Let's talk to John in Concord. Oh, John, I think you were ringing for Goya, weren't you?
9: I was, yes. I had that one, but I'm not sure on the next one.
0: All right. You've got a guess for me.
9: What's the question?
0: Which magazine is Miranda Priestly editor-in-chief of in the Devil Wears Prada movies?
9: I wasn't having a clue. Vanity Fair.
0: It's not Vanity Fair.
9: All right.
0: Thanks, John. All right. I do have a couple of lines free now. 1-300-800-222. Sam in Harvey. Oh, why doesn't the phone want to click you, Sam? There we are. Hey, Sam. Sam, I'm well. Have you seen the Devil Wears Prada movie, Sam?
10: No, I've heard of it, but I haven't seen it. So
0: can you tell me which magazine Miranda Priestly is editor-in-chief of in these movies?
10: Would it be Time magazine?
0: It is not Time magazine, no.
10: Okay, thank you.
0: All right, thanks, Sam. Maria has it, Pat at the Point has it. Who else? Yes, Libby Gore, a.k.a. Elle McFeast, will be your host for a couple of weeks while I'm away. She has actually done nightlife before. She hosted it maybe 10, 12 years ago over a summer. She's also way back, I guess we're talking 20 years ago. I know she did quite a bit of work on overnights. And I think if you're in Melbourne, you'd know she used to do also, I think, a weekend breakfast show on ABC Radio Melbourne. I'm sure you're going to have lots and lots of fun with Libby. Okay, we have Dave from St. Arnold. Hey, Dave.
11: Hey, Suzanne. How are you?
0: I'm doing well.
11: That's good.
0: Now, what magazine is Miranda Priestly editor-in-chief of?
11: Now, I've seen enough of this movie to know it's Runway.
0: You've actually seen the movie or just the ads for
11: the movie? I've seen parts of it. I've got this awful habit of I'll see parts of the movies and fall asleep. So I see different bits. I can stitch it a little bit together. But, yeah, no, I've seen parts of it.
0: Well, you've seen enough. Which is the
11: I've seen enough to know it's Runway Magazine.
0: It is Runway Magazine. Okay, question 90. Question 10. In 19.
11: I was going to say this up
0: there. No, question 90 would be very impressive. Okay, in 1991, what became the first song by a predominantly Indigenous band to make the charts in Australia?
11: I dare say Treaty Yothu Yindi.
0: Treaty by Yothu Yindi.

0: Okay, Dave, let's proceed to question 11. Do you know what you are lucky enough to have landed on?
1: Go on, give me some Shakespeare.
2: To answer

0: Correctly or incorrectly, the Amanda Roberts Shakespeare question.
1: In which of William Shakespeare's plays would you find the character of Puck?
2: Oh, A Midsummer Night's Dream.
1: A Midsummer Night's Dream is correct. Yeah. I love that. You kind of went from, oh, it's a Shakespeare question to, hang on, I know this.
2: Well, I know Midsummer Night's Dream and I know Merchant of Venice, and that's probably about it. So, yeah, it landed well for me.
1: Excellent. Now, a couple of people are saying that Vanuatu actually does have a strong historical French influence. So I will look out for that when I am there. I wasn't so aware of that. Mm-hmm. All right, question 12. Which classic album from 1977 had these three songs on it?

0: Dave, what album were those tracks on?
1: Look, I'm not sure. I was thinking the middle one. I'm thinking Fleetwood Mac Albatross.
0: Not Albatross.
1: Okay. Thank you very much.
0: Thanks, Dave. We have Sally in Kiama, who is a first-time caller. Hi, Sally. Welcome.
2: Hello. It's very nice to be on. I called you for The Devil Wears Prada. I knew that one, and now I'm a bit stumped.
0: Oh, do you want me to play it again?
2: Play it again. That's
0: okay, great. So I'm after a classic album from 1977 that had these three songs on it.

0: We've got Adrian, Jim, Gary, Tana, Ross, Richard, Pat at the Point, Nate, Diane Mandura, Harry in the Bay, Frank, Anna. We have Andrew and Jackie and Robin and Carol and Robert and Annette in Perth. Many people know the answer to this one. Sally, what do you think this is?
1: Oh, goodness me. If only Sally knew. Is it Fleetwood Mac? Would it be Rumours?
0: Well done. It is Rumours, Sally.
1: Yes. Thank you.
0: Oh, yeah.
1: I've got the star sitting next to me in the car.
0: Yeah, the
1: song. She's hugging me. I've got my own applause.
0: Yeah. Oh, well, actually, as a first-time caller, I usually like to give first-time callers who get their first question right some applause. So let me grab that for you. All right. So who's in the car there, Sally?
1: I've got a very special guest. Her name is Sarah and Sally. And what? We also knew the classical music question. We were first calling up for Sati, and then we caught up to the Devil with Prada.
0: Okay.
1: So finally got through.
0: And what have you been doing tonight? Are you on the way home from something fun?
1: We are driving back from the Bundanon estate, where we went to a party.
0: What kind of party was being held there?
1: Well, what kind of party was it? It was like a private party. There were a lot of people from Harvard there.
0: Oh.
1: And, yeah.
0: A smarty party, perhaps.
1: It was a little bit fancy. It was a smarty party, that's right. So we left. We left happily. But we're feeling smart, that's what we called in.
0: Yeah. Okay. Now, Sally, before I ask you this question, I know you've got two of you in the car. It is one of the rules of the quiz that you are very much meant to do it on your own. So,
1: that's right.
0: Okay. Yeah, that's it. Tara, you just zip up. Don't make, frantic eye rolls, nothing. Okay.
1: No.
0: Question 13. At this year's Tony Awards held earlier this month, which Broadway musical earned 12 nominations and won the Best Musical Award?
1: Okay, I'm going to say, I don't know the answer, so I'm going to guess. Something from this year, okay. I really don't know. I'm going to say Groundhog Day.
0: I'm afraid, Sally, it is not Groundhog Day.
1: Thank you anyway.
0: But thank you for being a first-time caller. I'm glad you had a lovely night at the Smarty Party and it continued on the radio. All right, thanks, Sally.
1: Thank you.
0: All right, bye-bye. Oh, quite a lot of you are saying that you've been to Vanuatu and it is quite French. All right, well, there was something I really hadn't researched properly, was it? Lots of you are also talking about other places to visit, such as New Caledonia and Samoa. I'm looking forward to, on Vanuatu, there's a volcano that you can apparently get quite close to that is fairly spectacular of an evening. So that's something I'm looking forward to. Hopefully it's going to be safe, though. Oh, bobsled. Must have been hot at the party. Too many degrees. I don't know how you do it, bobsled. You just keep them coming. Right, let's talk to Max, who is also a first-time caller. Something in the water tonight. Hey, Max.
2: How you going, Suzanne?
0: Well, now, Max, this year's Tony Awards held earlier this month, which Broadway musical earned 12 nominations and won the Best Musical Award?
2: It's a good question. I'm not too sure. Is it The Lion King?
0: It's not The Lion King, I'm afraid.
2: No worries.
0: That's a shame. Well, thanks, Max. It was nice to talk to you. Frank in Mount Evelyn, you have the correct answer. I've got a couple of lines free now, 1-300-800-222. I have Denise in Da Nang, who is also a first-time caller. Welcome, Denise.
3: Hello, good evening.
0: What's brought you to the quiz on this Saturday night?
3: Oh, we're on our way home too from seeing
4: Richard Clapton.
0: Wow, all right. Mm. Where was that?
3: At Twin Towns on the Gold Coast.
0: Oh, okay. Good show?
3: Yeah. It was a great show.
0: Excellent.
3: Yeah.

0: It was Smigadoon. I have never even heard of it. Have you? What do you know about it, Denise?
1: Not a lot. My granddaughter loves musicals, so she's been raving about it.
0: Wow.
1: Yeah.
0: Yeah, so apparently it follows two New York City doctors struggling with their romantic relationship who find themselves trapped in a magical town similar to the setting of a Golden Age musical populated by colourful people who frequently break into song. Okay. Would be entertaining. I guess we'll know when it gets to Australia.
1: Yes.
0: Now, that was your first question correct, Denise. Yeah. Now, the next thing that you'll need to do, Denise, is have a sing-along for me. So when the music stops, can you sing me the next couple of lines, okay?
1: Hopefully.

0: Red of the devil, you know.
1: Excellent work. That is question 14, taken care of. You are on to question 15, and now, Denise, a strong start for you. Now, this is a question that we like to call the bad guys. Okay, in which film, it is in cinemas now, does Jared Leto play the bad guy Skeletor?
0: I can't think. What was it? I'm going to have to pass. I'm sorry.
1: All right.
0: It'll come to me once you say it. Yeah.
1: That was a strong debut performance, Denise. So let's hope that you'll have a chance to take part in the pop quiz again. Okay. Thank you. Yeah. Glad you enjoyed your night with Richard Clapton too. Josh. G'day, Josh.
2: Hi, Suzanne. I had a brilliant day.
1: What did you do? Brass,
2: well, I did brass tacks today.
1: What is brass tacks?
2: So brass tacks is basically I played the euphonium, which is like a little tuba.
1: Uh-huh.
2: And I went to band practice today. We did lots of exercises for our mouths. So it's like swimming. When you do sport, you do exercises. So brass tacks is very similar to that, but like tonguing and slurring, and we worked on pieces for music.
1: Oh, awesome.
2: Because in a couple of weeks, we've got Brassed Off in August.
1: Uh-huh.
2: So is Brassed Off.
1: Oh, and are you, what, you in it or?
2: Yeah, with my band, the Challenge Brass Band, I want to give a shout out to these guys. Are doing the music to it.
1: Oh, fantastic. Oh, that's excellent, Josh.
2: Yeah. I mean, I am a busy guy.
1: Yeah. Everyone's got a lot going on. We have people doing tax returns, people preparing for concerts, a lot of creative people listening to Nightlife. Now, our question, Josh, is in which film, which is in cinemas now, does Jared Leto play the bad guy Skeletor?
2: Well, I don't know which one, but it's definitely not. Well, in cinemas now, I'm just going to say Toy Story 5, but I've got no idea.
1: No, it's not Toy. No, afraid not, Josh.
2: Thank you.
1: All right, thanks. Glad to hear you had a nice day doing your practice. Now, we have a few people who do have it. For example, Robert in Denver, our American birthday boy, Andrew in Seaview Downs, Annette in Perth, Nate has it, Harry in the Bay, who else? Jim in Campbelltown, Michelle in Epping. What about Brett in Kalinga, you there, Brett?
3: Yeah.
1: Brett, can you turn the radio down?
3: Yeah, no worries.
1: All right, never great hearing things that happened 10 seconds ago getting in the way. Okay, this is it. Question 15, in which film that's in cinemas now does Jared Leto play the bad guy Skeletor?
3: That's

0: one of the cartoons. What's his name again? Oh, God. Oh, my God, I'm showing my age now. It was He-Man.
1: He-Man is the correct answer, Brett. Well done. Okay, we're on to question 16 in our pop quiz. I'm going to play you the very start of a hit from 1982. I want you to tell me what the song is.
0: What's that? Hungry Like the Wolf.
1: Oh, you are all over it, Brett. Nice work. It is Hungry Like the Wolf. Question 17. Which actor connects the films Gods and Monsters, The X-Men, and The Hobbit? And it's The Hobbit trilogy and The X-Men series of films.
0: J.R. Tolkien?
1: No.
0: Oh, that's a bit of a bummer.
1: Thanks, Brett. No, he wrote The Hobbit, but he doesn't connect those films. Peter in Ballarat.
2: Hey, Suzanne.
1: Hey, Peter. You've been very patient. You've been waiting on the phone quite a while, so welcome.
2: What a wonderful conversation with all these artistic people, and especially yourself. Going to Vanuatu. All you got to say to French people is go, enchanté.
1: Enchanté. I can do that.
2: I'm coming off a wedding I did today, emceeing and DJing.
1: Oh, wow. Do you do that often, or was it a kind of one-off?
2: Oh, no, it was for a friend of a friend, very special people. It was beautiful. And you know what their wedding dance song was?
1: I don't, but you can tell me.
2: It was Toto, Africa.
1: Oh.
2: Like, we had a harpist in the church. And then I went, better play it when they cut the cake. And that's what I did. It was absolutely exquisite. And that was out at Bungaree and Wallace this morning.
1: Peter, how old were these people? I mean, are they old enough that Toto was part of their youth?
2: Oh, well, they were influenced. Well, they're part of our... They're part of our little rock and roll band.
1: Ah, okay.
2: And you can pass out today. There is a super frost in our region today. So if anyone's driving to Melbourne from Ballarat or driving up from Melbourne, just be super careful in tomorrow morning because it is freezing in Ballarat.
1: Now, we had Barnsley before, who I'm sure was driving in Victoria, saying it was awfully foggy too.
2: Yeah. So not foggy, but frosty.
1: Yeah, okay.
2: Say, you know, black ice. We've got to be super careful.
1: Now, Peter, what was the biggest hit song, do you reckon, that was on the dance floor tonight?
2: Oh, my God, I did a bad thing.
1: Did you play Horses?
2: No.
1: What did you do?
2: Suzanne, where are you based? In Sydney or something?
1: Yes.
2: Yeah, Sydney. I've seen you on Oxford Street in the 90s. Oh, no, you would have been 3 years old.
1: Come on, Peter. Tell me what the song is and we'll get on with the questions.
2: Kylie Blue Monday.
1: Kylie Blue Monday.
2: You know, Kylie's Blue Monday. I just can't get you out of my head. With the Blue Monday.
1: Is that a sample of Blue Monday? I guess it...
2: No.
1: No?
2: You better play it tonight.
1: All right, you're confusing me. I know the two songs, and I guess they both have a compelling beat.
2: It is a mix of Kylie mixed with Blue Monday.
1: You did that. Okay.
2: No, Kylie did it.
1: Okay, Peter, I'm just going to ask you the question now before I get more confused. Which actor connects the films Gods and Monsters from 1998, the X-Men series of films, and the Hobbit trilogy?
2: Which actor?
1: Yes.
2: The guy that played... Gollum. No?
1: I can't take that as the answer, Brett.
2: Brett?
1: Peter, sorry.
2: Who the hell is Brett?
1: Oh, Brett was the previous caller, and I had his name written on the bit of paper because next to the question that he got right. I'm so sorry, Peter.
2: Yeah, carry on. And you travel safe. Have a great night, everyone.
1: Oh, yeah. Bye, Peter. Nice to talk to you. Grant in Waterloo.
3: Hi, Suzanne. How are you?
1: Yeah, I am good. Which actor connects the films Gods and Monsters, the X-Men series of films, and the Hobbit trilogy?
3: No, don't know. So I'll just pass it on to someone else. Good luck.
1: Fare thee well, Grant. Lots of people do have it. For example, Annette in Perth, Pat in The Point, Ed in Perth. We have Ruby in Melbourne, Ross in Scoresby, and Jim. What about Richard in Wollongong? Hey, Richard.
4: Hi, Suzanne. It's going to take a minute. Hang on. So I was just telling my son, I said, oh, it's Ian McKellen. And he said, no, it's Sir Ian McKellen.
1: Well, he is correct, but you were correct first. I would have accepted it with or without the sir. So don't worry, Richard, you were safe.
4: How are you? You good?
1: Yeah, I am. I am good.
4: Yeah, good.
1: All right. I reckon I might get the hard montage started now. How's that, Richard?
4: You know I love the hard montage.
1: Well, good. Let's get us all G'd up for it. Okay, what I want to know, Richard, tonight is...
4: Four songs.
1: Who is singing? Now, I don't want you to tell me who's actually singing, but I want you to tell me in the songs who is singing.

0: Who's singing, Richard?
1: Oh, it's so hard. Listen, can you play it once more?
0: We're going to start running out of time, but I will play it again, and then we might have to try and get your answer over the news.
1: The last one, obviously, but it's not about who the singer is. Is that what you're saying to me, isn't it?
0: Within the song, who's doing the singing?
1: Oh, okay, all right. Let's go one more time.
0: Okay.

0: Now, Richard, we are seconds away from the news. I'm going to let you mull while you hold the line across the news. If you know at home any of the people who are singing, give us a call, 1-300-800-222, and we'll solve the hard montage after the news.
1: ABC News with Tim Wharton. The Albanese government is hoping to push through new legislation that will introduce harsher penalties for companies not abiding by the under-16 social media ban. The ban, which requires sites like TikTok, Facebook and YouTube to prevent under-16s from accessing their platforms, came into effect in December. The proposed laws will double the fine for media companies who fail to comply to $99 million and give the eSafety Commissioner stronger powers. Prime Minister Anthony Albanese says his government is seeking to tighten up the world-leading policy.
2: We're just looking at, are the laws as strong as possible, given some of the feedback that's there? Does the eSafety Commissioner have every power at her disposal?
1: Energy Minister Chris Bowen says the federal government is focused on protecting Australia's fuel security as the US and Iran trade fresh military strikes. Political reporter Lexi Junawick reports.
3: Mr. Bowen has confirmed during his weekly update on Australia's fuel stocks that the nation has 44 days worth of petrol, 37 of diesel and 29 of jet fuel in reserve, responding to strikes traded between the United States and Iran amid a fragile ceasefire. The energy minister has called for all sides to see the dispute resolved.
4: We just need to remain focused on our own task and ensuring our own fuel security during this international uncertainty.
3: Mr. Bowen says there are no plans to extend the cut to the fuel excise beyond August, with the government to begin winding back the discount from July 1st.
1: Britain's Maritime Security Agency says an oil tanker in the Strait of Hormuz has been struck by an unidentified projectile. As the BBC's Joe Inwood reports, this attack comes after the first exchange of fire between the US and Iran since their deal to end hostilities.
5: For now, this feels like both sides re-establishing deterrence rather than rushing for a return to war. The initial Iranian strikes on a tanker taking a route through the Strait of Hormuz on Thursday, which Tehran did not authorise, was about sending a message to international shipping. They must coordinate with its military. The US retaliation, limited airstrikes on drone and military sites on the coast, seems designed to remind Tehran that force will be met with greater force.
1: The head of the Iran-backed group Hezbollah has called a US-brokered agreement between Israel and Lebanon null and void as fighting continues in southern Lebanon. Patricia Tiano has more.
6: Hezbollah chief Naim Qassem says the agreement signed in Washington is a humiliation, a surrender of sovereignty, and should be replaced by the Iran-US memorandum. In a statement, he says any attempt to link Israel's withdrawal from southern Lebanon to the group's disarmament has crossed red lines. Iran-backed Hezbollah is not party to the framework agreement between Israel and Lebanon, and it has been unclear whether it would agree to withdraw its fighters. It comes as Lebanon's state news agency reports an Israeli drone has struck an area in the Nabatea region, which lies outside a so-called security zone, shown on an Israeli published map.
1: Rescue crews and families are racing against time to try to free people trapped under rubble following the twin massive earthquakes that hit Venezuela 2 days ago. As authorities say, almost 1,000 people have been confirmed dead so far. Larry Buttrose reports.
7: Families have been digging with their bare hands for relatives and friends trapped in the ruins of collapsed buildings. There's been community criticism of the government's aid effort so far, with people saying few crews have been seen beyond the region of the capital, Caracas. This woman voiced that concern in translated audio.
8: They haven't cleared anything. Where is the help? I don't see it.
7: Aid agencies consider the first 48 to 72 hours a crucial time frame to retrieve people alive. Meanwhile, a broad international aid effort is accelerating, with dozens of rescue teams from around the world arriving in Venezuela or due to arrive there soon.
1: Sport now, and in the NRL, the Manly Seagulls have moved up to fifth place on the ladder after defeating the Melbourne Storm 30-4 at Brookvale Oval. Brett Sprigg reports.
9: Haumole Oluwatu gave the best indication yet that he is ready for a New South Wales State of Origin recall. The back rower scored two tries in the opening 10 minutes as part of a 24-0 first half blitz. The composed Seagulls outfit make it five straight wins now at home. This one soured by a knee injury to veteran 5'8 Luke Brooks. Earlier, the North Queensland Cowboys beat the Penrith Panthers 26-12 in Townsville, and the Dolphins beat the Warriors 26-24 in Brisbane. Brett Sprigg, ABC Sport, Sydney.
1: And in AFL, Port Adelaide has dented the Crows' top four hopes with a shock 26-point win in the showdown at Adelaide Oval. Zach Butters and Jason Horne-Fraser's start in the 13-90-97 to 11-5-71 victory. ABC News.
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0: Nightlifers, we are moving into our final hour together. First order of business will be to solve the hard montage. I know a couple of people have gone, what? This is a bit confusing. It's about who is singing. It is about who is singing in the songs. The songs all mention people singing. So it's the people singing in the songs that I want to know. Collectively on the SMS, no one's put all four together, but someone's got three and someone's got the other one or two. So I know the answers are out there. I'll play it for you once again. If you can figure out who's singing in the songs.

0: And thanks to Chris of the Southern Waters, I was quite confused about the Kylie Blue Monday situation. She said there was a commercially released mashup of New Order's Blue Monday and Kylie's Can't Get You Out of My Head called Can't Get Blue Monday Out of My Head. I don't think I ever heard it. Sounds great. I will go and listen. Right, Richard from Wollongong has been waiting very patiently, puzzling, trying to figure this out. Richard, have you come up with anything?
1: So, I'm sorry, I don't mean to be thick. So it's about who's singing the songs, eh?
0: It's not about who's singing the songs. It's about who in the songs is singing.
1: So it's not about Bruce Springsteen and Shane
0: McGowan.
1: It's
0: not about Bruce Springsteen or Shane McGowan, no.
1: Oh, right, so I'm going to pass it on. So I got that far, but I don't know who they're singing about, so that's all good. Thank you so much. Always fun.
0: Okay, thanks, Richard. All right, let's see who can have a go at this. Greg in Windsor, can you solve any of these for us?
2: Hello. Yeah, I'm the same as Richard. I was guessing who the singers were. I have no idea of who's singing in the song. I'll pass on.
0: Okay, thanks, Greg. And Nightlife, is this at home? You're going, no, I've got this. I know who is mentioned singing in the last one. This could be your moment for glory. 1-300-800-222. Adam in Coomera.
3: Hello, Suzanne. I've got 3 out of 4.
0: Oh, this is exciting. What have you got?
3: Yes. The boys at the NYPD choir.
0: They are singing. Do you know what they're singing?
3: They're singing Galway Bay.
0: They are singing Galway Bay.
3: Roy Orbison's singing for the lonely.
0: Yes.
3: And the people are singing. Do you hear the people sing?
0: Yes. They are. They're singing a song of angry men.
3: Men.
0: But.
3: The music of people will not be afraid again. Yes.
0: Quite right. But who else is singing?
3: I wish I could tell you, Suzanne. I really do.
0: Oh, you're so close, Adam. I know you will have got 3/4 of this montage, but not been able to finish it off. I'm sorry.
3: That's okay. I'm sorry too.
0: All right.
3: That this is nowhere.
0: Yeah.
3: Move on. Let's have somebody solve it.
0: Don't worry. Your time will come, Adam. It will. Okay.
3: It'll come a few times, so every now and then it's fine.
0: All right. See you, Adam.
3: Bye.
0: All right. Let's talk to Matt in Aberfoyle Park. Hey, Matt.
4: Hi there. I don't know if I'm going to be able to help much. What answers have we got so far?
0: Okay, so we've solved 3 of them. It's the second one that we don't know. We know the boys of the NYPD choir are singing, the people are singing, Roy Orbison is singing, but who is the second singer?
4: Can I hear it one more time?
0: You can. So listen to the second song. That's the one you want.

0: Okay, it's the second one that we're after. Who is singing?
1: I really don't know, so I'll throw out a guess. Is it the Angels singing?
0: It's not the Angels. Thanks, Matt.
1: Thank you.
0: Bye. Lincoln in Gippsland. Hey, Lincoln.
2: Hey, how you doing? No, you got me on that second one. I thought it was the dumb one as the first one, but...
0: Yep, oh, I'm afraid. Sorry, Lincoln. I know you've been hanging on for a long time there. All right, Liz in Newtown. Liz is potentially thinking that Liz can solve this thing and finish it off. Hi, Liz.
3: Hello, Suzanne.
0: Okay.
3: When Smokey sings, I hear violin.
0: Well done, Liz. It is Smokey singing. You have solved the hard montage and won our pop quiz tonight. So just bear with me, Liz. I'll just run through the answers. So the first song was Fairy Tale of New York, The Pogues, and they sing about the boys of the NYPD choir.

0: So, Liz, congratulations. Which song would you like to hear in full?
1: It's hard. Thunder Road is good, but it's very long, isn't it, really?
0: 5 minutes 26.
1: Yeah. Which one would you like, Suzanne? You choose.
0: Oh, maybe The Fairy Tale of New York. It's only a minute shorter, though. So if you really want Thunder Road, take it.
1: No. I like them all. I love The Pose. Fairy Tale of New York's fantastic.
0: All right.
1: I could have been someone. Well, so could anyone. Great line.
0: Hey, Liz, congratulations. Have a yarn with Greta, and we'll get The Fairy Tale of New York up and running for you. And nightlifers, after we've been to New York, we will go to France. Have you heard about this terrible heat wave that's hitting Europe? We will talk to an Australian in Paris about just how bad it is there at the moment.

0: Fairy Tale of New York, The Pogues and Kirsty McColl. Oh, that is a fantastic Christmas song. Thank you so much, everyone who took part in our pop quiz tonight, whether it was on the phones or on the SMS or just enjoying it at home, nodding along without texting or calling. You're on Nightlife on ABC Radio. It's Suzanne Hill with you. Now, have you been hearing about the heat wave in Europe? It's affecting a lot of countries. France has really been at the forefront. It's suffered through its hottest nights since records began in 1947. The temperatures have been so bad. The Eiffel Towers had to close. Nuclear reactors have been turned off. 55 people have drowned as people, you know, jump into sources of water to try to find relief. Charlotte Lamb is an Australian journalist working at France 24 in Paris, and she joins us now. Hi, Charlotte.
1: Hi, Suzanne. How are you?
0: You're good. Now, you're from Queensland. How are you finding the heat in Paris at the moment?
1: I'm not just from Queensland. I'm from central Queensland. So when I see people in the street, they're like, you should be used to this. But it is, yes, technically, this is what a Christmas day was like growing up. But it's hitting different. And as we know, this is a country that is not equipped to deal with this kind of heat. I am lucky or naughty, however you sit on the debate, because I am currently sitting in my house, which has la clim. I have an aircon with me and I'm feeling a lot better. But no, it's been tough. And being outside this week has been extraordinary. It's taken me back to COVID times. There's been no one on the street, only really the elderly with their carers, because I guess they can't be inside their homes. And I feel like it's a real reckoning for France at the moment, this heat that's just hit us in the face.
0: So Charlotte, just how hot has it been?
1: Well, we know Paris hit 40.9 degrees Celsius on Wednesday. That's a June record. And that meant that Prime Minister Sebastian Lecornu did have to activate the highest level of public health mobilization. And that was just to bolster hospital staffing. It was that day, there was about 44 cardiac arrests in Paris alone in a single 24-hour period. And we know that this is compared to a daily average of under 10. So that's a fourfold increase in emergency room visits. And as you mentioned, the drownings have been a real tragedy in this heat wave. It is up to 55, and the authorities say it could be higher as they're urging people to, you know, swim in places that have supervision, which is also something that is not incredibly common in France. Also, just last night, we know they've cancelled public consumption of alcohol. They've stopped selling alcohol in the evening at venues, bars. It's still okay if it's indoors and there's climatization, or perhaps there's some shading, but generally at stores and places like that, you can't buy alcohol. And it's supposed to break this heat wave, but I can tell you now it's 36 degrees on Saturday afternoon, and they say it would break on Friday, so we're not quite there yet.
0: No, I mean, 40.9, I mean, that's a hot day anywhere in Australia. You know, some people are going, you know, we can cope with it hotter than that. But I mean, objectively, anywhere, that is a hot day. And as you say, just not prepared. So, I mean, how many people do have air conditioning, Charlotte? Is it something that's actually quite rare?
1: It is. And for a long time, there's been this taboo with air conditioning in France. I think the statistics are like 7% of French households have air conditioning. For example, I'm still taking French classes, which are held in the local schools, which are run by the Marine, which is the town hall here. And we know that they've cancelled all those classes. Kids haven't been at schools. A lot of hospitals in France still don't have air conditioning. They will have a fan system that runs through, but obviously it's pushing through this hot air from the Sahara Desert, which is what has really prompted this heat wave. So it's really not cooling down. It's really not benefiting anyone at the moment. But as you have probably seen from the news, it's really sparked this political debate now. We know the French presidential elections are next year, and the far-right leader, Marine Le Pen, she's really pushing for like a nationwide air conditioning plan, particularly in schools and hospitals and homes for elderly people, because she says it's unnecessary to have people dying from heat in this day and age. And then we know on the other side, her rival Jean-Luc Mélenchon from France en Vogue, he's the far left leader, he's saying that it's unnecessary, like it's too late, it's not going to do anything. The climate change is here and it's happening and we need to better insulate our buildings. So it's been this real divide that's really, all the political leaders are really getting their claws into as we inch closer and closer to the presidential election. And even just, I think it was last night or the night before, we heard from the Greens party, who thought it was a massive deal. For a long time, they were deniers of air conditioning, but even they admitted that, yes, perhaps we finally need to start seriously considering more air conditioning in these public spaces.
0: And are the French people, you know, faced with these kind of unprecedented temperatures, just voting with their feet and going to buy air conditioners? Or are people, you know, who really think I'm really hot, are there people really stopping to think, oh, is it the right thing to do? Should I buy an air conditioner? Is it actually a real ethical decision for some people?
1: It really is. It really is. And I'm not sure if you've seen some of the videos on social media, but we've been seeing these viral videos of stores opening and people running in. It really reminds you of the COVID days, like I mentioned earlier, over the toilet paper. And they're pulling all of these little portable air conditioners, whatever they can find. And these are not cheap. These are at least 500 euros per unit. But they have no choice. And then I'm just imagining, like I had to do with my air conditioner, you then have to lug it up 5 flights of stairs because, of course, these old French buildings, they also don't have elevators. And it's just, it's a really bizarre time to live in France. And I've been here for a few years now, and there has been a heat wave each year, but it's so early and it's so hot. And we heard from meteorologists the other day that it's going to come back and by July 10, potentially for another week. Oh. So I just think French people are having more and more conversations about it. They're definitely more accepting about it, but I still do feel there is a lot of judgment.
0: Yeah, well, Charlotte Lamb is with us. She's a France 24 reporter. I mean, if there's acceptance of this necessity to get more air conditioners because these heat waves are kind of happening more often and maybe here to stay, is that also prompted a lot of discussion about climate change? I mean, Australia obviously has been caught in these debates, for 30 years about climate change. Is there more acceptance in France, you know, about climate change being real and needing to be acted on? Or is it something that is still up for debate and which, you know, gets heated when things like this happen?
1: Well, France is very on the forefront when it comes to climate change. The reason a lot of these households don't have air conditioning is because of the environmental factor. They think it's unnecessary and they would prefer to sit outside with their Aperol and enjoying life. And that's always been a part of the culture, is that it's just this unnecessary invention that's come from that Americans use, basically. So I feel like in a lot of ways, we know we have this new socialist mayor in Paris, for example, and even Macron has talked about the emissions hittings and laid out his goals. So definitely there is a conversation about climate change. And I would argue the majority of French people do understand that there's a real issue, which is why there has been for so long this hesitancy towards air conditioning. But that is changing now, especially given the climate. And as I said, we heard from the Greens leader, the French ecologist party, just last night, who said, yes, we finally need to put these in more public spaces, even though I don't believe it will help and insulation is the answer. So I do feel like the everyday people are aware of it. They just for a long time didn't think air conditioning was the answer, and that with this heat is changing because obviously these homes are not built for it.
0: Yeah. Now someone's wondering if you would have enough power, I guess, across France if, you know, a huge number of French people suddenly went to get air conditioners. I'm also wondering about the use of solar, which obviously will to some extent ameliorate the effects of using more power. Is there much solar in France?
1: I'm not exactly sure on the French solar power and how much we use, but I can tell you on Friday that 50,000 homes were left without power. And that is because a lot of people were going out, buying air conditioning. People were filling up cinemas. Everything was in overdrive. These hospitals were overwhelmed and pushed to the brink, and there was a lot of that. In terms of solar, the conversation is always happening. I was at Viva Tech just last week, and there was a lot of conversations about France embracing the solar energy. We hear from Macron, it definitely is a conversation that's still happening. It's definitely something that the left coalition in France, the France en Vogue and the Greens, it's definitely that's one of their main drives and one in their campaign for the 2027 elections. And I guess this is just something that was going to keep on talking about, especially, but I think compared to previous years, this year has been a real shock for the country, and I'm curious to see what unfolds in the next year and how we address it all, if it will be addressed.
0: Charlotte Lamb is with us from France 24. Now, a terrible story. The murder of an 11-year-old girl called Lihanna is very much in the national headlines at the moment. Tell us about, you know, why this has become a huge source of anger for people in France.
1: This is a truly devastating and shocking case. Essentially what happened is that we know this 11-year-old girl called Lihanna, her body was found early June in some grain silos, and she has allegedly been murdered. And the suspect is a 41-year-old man who happens to be the father of one of her childhood school friends. And what has been so shocking about this and has prompted protests around the country, people have been wearing white, people are really heartbroken for this woman, is that this man has been accused of allegedly raping an 11-year-old girl before. And this is not his first time. We heard there was a report that came out on Monday, which highlights the delay in addressing a complaint that was filed in August 2025 by a woman, a mother of another 10-year-old girl, who accused the alleged suspect, Jérôme Barella, of repeatedly raping her daughter. But he has never been questioned for this case. So there was already incredible amounts of devastation in France when we heard the details of Lihanna's case. It's still going through the court right now. We know it's an allegedly murder for now, but we do know that the court has come out and said she was attacked as well. And when we're slowly learning details about her suspect, it prompted this report, which has now revealed just the delay that happened, the fact that Rose's mother complained to the Toulouse court, but it wasn't considered an urgent case despite the seriousness of these allegations, and how it got sent to the gendarmerie, which is the French police and military force that works outside of major cities, and how it got sent to different gendarmerie units before finding the correct one. And all throughout this long, long period of time, this suspect was never questioned until what happened with Lihanna tragically. And it's just been a real wake-up call. There's been calls for the Interior Minister of Justice to resign. We know that two officers have already been pulled off from work. And it's still unfolding as we speak about it. Even just last night, we heard that the wife of the suspect has now filed a complaint for rape and domestic violence. And this is a case that's really shaken France and has really exposed some serious systematic failings. And it's really captivated the country, and people are demanding answers.
0: Well, I mean, if someone saying that their daughter was repeatedly raped isn't viewed as an urgent case, it's difficult to come to terms with that. Not hard to imagine why people in France are so upset about it. Charlotte, why don't we go out?
1: It's quite amazing. Yeah. You can see the white people wearing white shirts on weekends, and they're holding up their signs, and it's really, you walk past it and it gives you goosebumps, and it is in almost major cities. It's really, I really admire the French people, and you can tell that they're really pushing for change here, and the government seems to be answering. They're not answering as quickly as the people would like, but there are reports happening, there are investigations going into how this unfolded.
0: Yeah. And let's end on something a bit more positive, Charlotte. Let's talk about the World Cup. I imagine France is very much in the grip of World Cup fever.
1: Oh, we certainly are. And last night was probably one of my most French evenings since living in this country. We were having a dinner party, sitting around a dinner table, all fanning ourselves with our wooden fans, glued to our screens, watching France versus Norway, and Ousmane Dembélé, our beautiful French forward, really saved the day. And it was just so incredible to watch this. He did this superb hat trick, 32 minutes, in 32 minutes. And we beat Norway 4-1, and it's as you can imagine, it's electric in France whenever France wins a game. And there is an energy, and it's coming out of every home, every shop, every terrace. Everyone is, you can be a football fan or not, everyone just loves the World Cup and what it does. And there's a real respect for these players and what they're doing on the world stage for us at the moment. Very exciting to watch.
0: Charlotte, how far do French people expect the French to go? I mean, is it kind of, you know, you've got to make the final or nothing? What are the kind of realistic expectations, do you think, about what France can do?
1: Every World Cup, they think French people think France are going to take it, and I think we are. I say we. I still support Australia. I was glued to my screen when it was lost the other day. No, and it's really exciting, and especially this year, we are one of the favourites. So, and we have this incredibly strong team, and I think even Norway's they call him the Viking on social media, and his name is just blank to me. Erling Haaland, the famous Haaland, Erling Haaland, yes. And even he said, whether it was joking or not, that he thinks France is going to take the cup this year before going into last night's match. So there is a lot of expectation, especially in France, because football is such a big mainstay, but a lot of hope and a lot of, I think, maybe potentially we will do it this year.
0: Well, Charlotte, if you do, I think we'll have to cross back to you and get a sense of how the winners feel. Anyway, look,
1: gladly.
0: Thanks so much for joining us from France. Stay cool.
1: I will. Thank you very much. Have a good night.
0: There's Charlotte Lamb. Charlotte is a France 24 reporter, just giving us a sense of, how the French people are coping with that heat. Olga says, I'm in the south of France at the moment. It's very hot. I can see across the whole valley where I am, not one solar panel. We actually remarked on how strange that is, given this area has a lot of sun, quite apart from the current heat wave. Now, there was someone else who was also reporting in from Europe. Here we are. This one from Scott. He says, I'm listening in southern Portugal. Not too hot here, though. Mid-20s today. Well, Scott, I'm glad you've got the temperate weather at the moment. It sounds like, from what Charlotte was saying, more heat is expected to return by July 10, I think she said. So enjoy it while you can. It is nightlife. Well, we will have some music. Then we were going to continue our Resting Places series. We will have tonight's episode. We'll have next week's episode. That will bring Resting Places to an end. And then we'll embark on a new series. We're just kind of working out what the next one is going to be. Probably Libby Gore will do something special for you, though, for a couple of weeks before we embark on whatever is going to happen next. This is Olivia Dean. It's called Nice to Each Other.

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6: In our resting series segment tonight, we're going to do something a bit different from what we've done before. All of the places that we've been so far have had the remains of whoever is resting there hidden away, either deep in the ground or locked inside tombs or even commemorated without remains present. But this one, in the world-famous city of Rome, has the remains of the dead on full display. Well, not just on display. The bones of the dead have been arranged in intricate and complex patterns and even objects. It's called the Capuchin Crypt for a small price. You can take a tour and see it for yourself. In fact, nightlifers, I bet you some of you have been to the Capuchin Crypt and can tell us a bit about it. Now, what we're going to do tonight, though, is have someone who does guide tours through the crypt join us. Rob Allen is his name, and he is from Through Eternity Tours. Hi, Rob. Welcome.
7: Hi, how are you?
6: Doing very well. Tell us all about the crypt of the Capuchin monks. Where do you find it? Because it's kind of hidden away in Rome a bit, isn't it?
7: Yeah, it is. It's, Rome is getting busier and busier, but it is still, I mean, it's connected to where a lot of tourists go, but not for sights to see necessarily. They go there to sleep because it's off of the Via Veneto, which is famous for a lot of hotels and the boom and, the famous movie from Federico Fellini, right? So if you go to Piazza Barberini, which is also a metro stop, you get off at the piazza and then you start to walk up Via Veneto and you stay on the right hand side, and it's literally going to be the first church, and it's pretty nondescript. The church is called Santa Maria delle Concezione, which is St. Mary of the Holy Conception.
6: So tell us about the story of how this particular place ended up being, well, a place where the bones of monks are kind of used as decorative items.
7: Yeah, it's fascinating. It is very, I think you always, when you come to Rome, or in any other place, many other places in Italy, it's always kind of interesting to think of things in a certain concept or context of time. I think for us, people, when we go to see this nowadays, or even they talked about it when you'd have famous visitors like Nathaniel Hawthorne or Mark Twain, they all kind of would go to this Capuchin Crypt because they would hear about it and it would seem so strange to them. What the original intention has a very different effect from what we kind of feel now, because you go into this place and you see basically bones that are on display, and not only just bones, like there's the room of the skulls, the room of the pelvises, it's like the room of the femurs, it just seems very macabre, I guess, almost a bit spooky. It almost seems like a haunted house, because not only do you have this, and they've taken these bones and put them into like architectural settings, that they've created chandeliers, they've created arches, they have niches, and in the niches they even have the monks, the Cappuccini. So just to explain that, they are monks that are an offshoot of the Franciscans, and they are tied up against the wall in niches, and some of them are skeletons with the original robes on them, and some of them still are slightly mummified. Then you can still see their skin on them, very, very dried. And that's kind of an interesting thing that will connect us to the Capuchins and what they were doing, the order in Sicily. But it all kind of started because they were connected to the Franciscan monks. There was a father who started in the 1500s, and he thought that the Franciscans were no longer following the order of a strict life of poverty, and so they became an offshoot of it. This new order was created, and like the Franciscans, they would wear brown habits with the white rope, to be connected to the earth, but they always had hood with them, a cappuccio, as the Italians would say. And that is even why they got the name the cappuccini, the little hoods. And somehow these Viennese people saw this and connected it to the coffee drink. And that's where we get the word of a cappuccino from. So it is connected to this order. And they were on the Quirinal Hill in a church. And the church was overcrowded with a lot of the dead buried there. But then something happened because there was a man who was from a very aristocratic family, Antonio Barberini. And this family became very wealthy as they were merchants in Tuscany. And what happened is that later on, a member of their family, his name was Maffeo Barberini, he was the older brother to Antonio. Well, he became a pope, and he became Pope Urban VIII. And he decided, not very far at all from Piazza Barberini, where this church is, where this crypt is found, he decided to make a family palace there. And at that time in Rome, it wasn't the bustling city that we see there. Via Veneto really didn't exist. It was the countryside in the 1600s. And so in 1623, Antonio was made a cardinal, and he still wanted to have a life of poverty, but he decided he was going to take some of this newfound wealth and dedicated it to the order that he belonged to. And so he had this church that was built by a friar of the Capuchin order. And then he decided to have the bones of all of the friars, the monks that had been buried in the previous church, and had them reburied into this Capuchin crypt. And what was really interesting about it is that his brother, of course, the Pope, could not, I guess, and just to put things into a context for you, he was probably one of the, this is the Baroque, this is the heart of the Baroque time period. This is the heart of when art was being used to promote beauty of the church and convince people to join back into the faith, because many people had been leaving because of the Protestant Reformation. And you know, like think of the great artist John Lorenzo Bernini. He worked for the Barberini Pope. So he, you know, was one to be quite lavish with things. And he, you know, couldn't do that for his brother, who had taken this vow of poverty and to this order. And so what did he do? And I think this is really, really interesting, is that he decided to have, this is a legend that's connected to this crypt, he decided to have earth from either Jerusalem or Bethlehem brought from these areas, connected to where Jesus was crucified, and had the holy earth brought in and placed in the ground in this crypt. Mm-hmm. And so many of the monks wanted to be buried in there because of that. And they would also, at that time in the 17th century, as they wanted to make death, as it's a reminder, right? They wanted to make death as something not to be dreaded, but to be beautiful, and as a reminder to everybody that that is the kind of the permanent, eternal life, right? Not something of your living. Our lives are temporary, and that's why they wanted to make it, I guess, beautiful, but I don't know if that necessarily had the same effect for people. And it was also supposed to be a connection of spirituality. Right.
6: So is it a kind of way of having those bones so visibly on display, of kind of saying, look at us, here we are, we're dead, our bones are here, you know, don't shy away from us. You can, you know, you kind of up close with mortality when you go into that crypt.
7: Yes, you do. You kind of, in fact, I have to tell you, because, you know, I was just kind of restudying stuff up in preparation for this. And I'm like, oh, because it's just like, oh, you know, I always kind of get that feeling myself. You know, it's just like, I think it kind of reminds us of our temporal moment while we're alive. But yeah, it definitely does. In fact, in the last chamber, you know, I remember, because I

0: that's what we are, you will be. So definitely, I think there was that certain specific message that they wanted to give. And I'm pretty sure everyone kind of has that feeling when they go through, nowadays they created a museum that connects to it. So it's a bit backwards, your process of going through there, because a lot more people do come and see it.
1: Yeah, actually, I was there a few months ago, and I remember going there maybe 15 years ago. And I think you could go, as you say, straight into the crypt. Whereas these days, you have to get your education about the Capuchin monks first before you build
0: Yes.
1: up to going to actually look at the bones and the decorative chambers there. Who actually though did the death decorating? Are there any ideas about that? Wouldn't it be bizarre to be that person who is,
0: Well,
1: decorating the wall using pelvises?
0: and I was kind of wondering about it, contemplating about it, because like during that time period with that great artist, and he's not the one connected to it, but John Lorenzo Bernini was doing, even for the Pope that I've been talking about, for his funeral monument, Bernini's really the one that I first know about that wasn't just creating death as a skull and crossbones, but he made the angel of death. And you can see two examples of it in St. Peter's Basilica. And when you have these artists doing this stuff, they kind of, for the time period, they kind of create a sensation, because he has in the Barberini tomb the angel of death with wings and a skeleton, just like writing in the book of the dead and writing the name of Urban VIII. And then there's another very, very famous one that I don't know, since you've been to Rome recently, I don't know if you had the pleasure of going to St. Peter's, which is one of my favorite places to take people around. There's a very, very famous monument to Pope Alexander VII, where you see the angel of death flying away and almost unveiling the monument with what he makes stone look like fabric. It's like this beautiful Sicilian stone, and it's a bronze angel, but you don't see the head. You see the back of the skull, and you see the wings, and then you see like his skeletal hand coming out with an hourglass. So that was being done all around at the same time when they started to, in the late 1600s. So the church was built in the 1620s, but it was later on in the 1600s where they started to decorate the bones. And so we don't even know who the artists were. There are these theories. This man who was a Capuchin named Father Raffaele, he was a painter. There was a guy who was a Viennese artist who was also a friar, Norbert Baumgartner. Maybe these men were. Or there are other even stranger kind of theories. Even if they're not necessarily based on reality, they're kind of interesting because of these stories that get connected to this stuff. So there was apparently, some of the Capuchin friars in France at the time during the French Revolution, during the Reign of Terror, they came to escape it, and then they were kind of stuck inside and they decided to do the decorations. These are all different stories connected to it, but we have no documentation of who did the decoration.
1: I've got Rob Allen here. Rob is a tour guide with Through Eternity Tours. Now, Rob, you did mention Palermo, the Capuchin monks. Also, there's something similar there. Have you been there? Can you talk to us about that? Because it's kind of on steroids of what you get in the Roman crypt.
0: Yes, it does, and I'm so glad you asked, because it's so creepy. It's so kind of creepy. And again, it's very, very different. So apparently in Palermo, and there are a few other examples of it. I saw it on a much smaller scale near the town of Messina, and then I honestly read about it, but I was almost frightened about it. So I didn't go into the crypts in Palermo. I had the opportunity, but I kind of backed down. But what it is, apparently, so when the friars had the church there, it was called Santa Maria della Pace, Saint Mary of Peace, they were needing space. And so they had already been burying some of the friars, but then they realized when they had to kind of excavate below the altar and kind of create catacombs to have more space for people to be buried, that is when they discovered there was something very particular about the soil in Sicily and the dryness of the area, that the bodies of the friars were not decayed, that they were mummified, that the skin had remained on their faces, and even sometimes the faces were recognizable. And what's really interesting, so they decided then to kind of in these tombs put these bodies on display. But a strange thing about this, with this order that kind of took this vow of poverty, something happened. It became a very

0: fashionable thing for the very wealthy in Palermo that wanted to be a part of this. So it was no longer just the friars that were ended up being mummified, and they kind of mastered the technique of doing this. They started to mummify the congregation. The wealthy would pay a lot of money to have this. So it was a sensation to have one of your relatives like basically hanging up on the walls. And it's a kind of documentation of the dead throughout the decades, throughout the centuries, because it was been being done from the 1600s, 1700s, and even up to the early 19th and the early 20th century.
1: I in fact have been there, and you know, everyone's arranged, people are standing up, people are holding pitchforks. It's quite strange. But one of the most spooky things is there is a young girl who, the baby, she died when she was two. She's under a little glass cabin. She looks as if she is asleep. It is absolutely bizarre to look at her. But yeah.
0: Dad, do you know, did you say, yeah, I'm sorry to interrupt. The person apparently who did that, you know, apparently it was like he created the perfect process to mummify this body, to, you know, what is the word that we always use, to embalm this little baby so the baby looked perfect, but he died soon after. And so the legend is that, you know, what he created is now lost because he died. He did not have it documented anywhere. So nobody knows how to do it. And it's just that one example of this little two-year-old baby.
1: Look, we've also got, where is it? Someone else saying there's a similar Church of Bones in Cutnahora, which I just looked up is a Czech town. I know there are other places in Italy. I've certainly been to another church in Milan, which is just full of skulls. So it's something that is done around the place. But yes, this crypt in Rome is certainly one of the best examples and a most interesting visit. It's quite popular with tourists, isn't it?
0: Yes, it is. It is. A lot of, you know, companies like mine, we kind of combine it because, well, as you know, and I was so kind of interested when you guys approached us because I think this is such a fascinating subject, not just the Capuchin monks, but of the resting places for the dead. We don't always have the opportunity to do this in Rome. It's just filled many, many, many different places. I think it has some of the most beautiful cemeteries in the world. You know, I just, I think it does create a sensation. And of course, a lot of people come to Rome, you know, for the Christianity, the center of the Catholic world. And a lot of we're talking about the early Christians in the 200s and the 300s after the birth of Christ, and they were buried in the catacombs. And so a lot of companies we love to combine going to the Capuchin monks and then going to the catacombs after, and to see some other spots of underground Rome. And it's perfect at this time of year, as you were talking about earlier, you know, it's really, really hot. And so this is a great way to do a tour and to keep a little cool, because there's not a lot of air conditioning to be had in the city of Rome.
1: Yeah. So you're in Rome right now, Rob. How hot is it there? Have you had the heat wave, or is it yet to arrive?
0: Well, oh, no, no. Actually, I'm not in Rome right now. I'm enjoying the other heat wave because I live between Rome and London. So I'm in London, and London's having a bad heat wave. It's just kind of cooling off. No, Rome is pretty hot, too. It's it was about 35, 36 the other day. And at least in London, it kind of will go away in a few days. But in Rome, unfortunately, it lasts for about 3 months usually nowadays.
1: Rob, we will have to leave it there. Thank you so much for joining us tonight to tell us a little bit about the Capuchin crypt in Rome.
0: Thank you so much. It's been a pleasure. I really enjoy talking about this. It is a wonderful subject, and I hope that people do come and experience Rome, because it has so much more to offer than just besides the Colosseum and the Vatican museums.
1: That boring old Colosseum. We'd want to go there. We could go to the Capuchin crypt. Thanks, Rob. There's Rob Allen. He's a Rome-based tour guide for Through Eternity Tours. He's also the founder of that company. Now, Jenny's just saying, I'm not sure if I've missed one. Could you do Waverley Cemetery? Jenny, that was one of the earlier ones that we did. We have done it. But Jenny's just saying people like Henry Lawson, Victor Trumper, Sir Roden Cutler, Dorothea McKellar. In fact, as if you missed our first hour, we had this literary lunch with Lisa Wilkinson, and she was talking about a woman named Evelyn, who it turns out was the only Australian survivor of the Titanic. And my ears pricked up because she said that Evelyn is actually buried in Waverley Cemetery, which is something we didn't cover when we did talk about Waverley Cemetery. But Jenny, if you want to listen to the episode on that, try to search for it on the ABC Listen app or wherever you get your podcast, because we certainly did do one of those episodes on Waverley Cemetery. It is very much available to listen to. Oh, I like this from Angela, who says, "My mum's ashes are in a nice bag on the sideboard. My sisters and I take it in turns to have mum stay at each of our homes. It's nice to have her here, and we know that she would just love it." And it's beautiful, Angela. Thank you for sharing that. Ashwin Sekhar, that's quite a bizarre place for you to come in, I guess.
2: What a segue. I was thinking about my own parents. They're still with me, but we have a tradition of cremation in our family, in that sort of Hindu cultural background, not particularly religious, our family. But I'm thinking one day my brother and I might have to be involved in the cremation of our own parents. And we grew up in the West where we don't talk about death and mortality at all. So that's such a change, isn't it, for the migrant kids?
1: Yeah. What I've said to my son is, because one of my dreams, Ashwin, is to go to every country in the world. And so I said, if I die, when I die, not if, clearly, cremate me and then keep an ear out for anyone you know who's going to one of the countries that I haven't yet been to, and get them just to drop a little bit of me everywhere you can, so that hopefully I will cover the globe eventually.
2: Oh, that's lovely, because you're just a perpetual traveler and you want to keep it going in the afterlife.
1: Yeah, exactly so.
2: I like it. Now, that's a good way to stay around, keep seeing the planet. What we'll do tonight is, maybe in that kind of reflective tone, we had someone suggest, can you do a music special on duets? So we'll have the most beautiful contemplative duets we could come up with for an hour in the third hour of the program. We always kick off with the quiz, and maybe the second hour will be slightly different in tone. We'll cross over to London. They have a new PM on the way. Not sure who yet, but we'll see what change that might bring. And there's a new feistiness between politicians and media, certain journalists being banned. We've seen this with Pauline Hanson's requests recently. We've seen it with Donald Trump in the US. So we'll have a look at this new feistiness that's emerging between politicians and journalists.
1: Yeah, interesting. Now, do the duets all have to be contemplative? Can they not be fun?
2: No. They're fun. They've got Kiki D and Elton John, "Don't Go Breaking My Heart." So they're fun as well. And beautiful.
1: I thought it sounded like they're all going to be very sad and serious.
2: Oh, no, happy. Lots of joy coming up today.
1: Oh, we need some joy. Thanks so much, Ashwin. There's Ashwin Sekhar. He will be with you after the latest ABC News with all of that fun. A massive thank you to Greta Jackson for being on the phones tonight. You can catch Greta on air next Friday night, but I'll be back tomorrow night.
3: ABC News with Tim Wharton. Australia's world-leading social media ban for young people will be strengthened under new laws proposed by the federal government. Political reporter Lexi Junowick has more.
4: Prime Minister Anthony Albanese says big tech companies aren't doing enough to comply with the social media minimum age law, which came into effect last December. Under Labor's proposed legislation, maximum penalties for companies that fail to stop under 16s from accessing their platforms would double from $49.5 million to $99 million. The eSafety Commissioner would also receive enhanced powers to compel companies to provide evidence of what they've done to stop young people from getting an account. It's understood Labor wants to legislate the tougher measures before Parliament rises for the winter break.
3: Residents living on the Israel-Lebanon border are cautiously optimistic about a US-brokered agreement between the two countries. The framework establishes a process for dismantling Hezbollah and for Lebanon to regain territory taken by Israeli forces as they battle a militant group. Hezbollah chief Naim Qassem has called the deal null and void as fighting continues in southern Lebanon despite a ceasefire. Israeli Shomli Sham is hopeful fighting in the area will cease, but also says he won't be surprised if the agreement goes awry.
5: We hope that the government of Lebanon will keep the area quiet, but unfortunately we have here 77 years of experience, which they couldn't do it until now, so we have to do it for them. But we hope this time they will.
3: The search and rescue effort in northern Venezuela has entered its third day after devastating twin earthquakes. As the BBC's Will Grant reports, access to the epicentre, La Guaira State, has now been restricted.
6: With each morning that Venezuelans wake to the aftermath of the dual earthquakes, it's a little darker, a little more grim. It's another night in which the prayers for the miraculous recovery of missing loved ones went unanswered, in which the fitful sleep for the survivors is interrupted by nightmares of collapsed buildings and moments of sheer panic. At the scene of the worst hit areas, particularly the coastal town of La Guaira, the rescue teams have worked through another night, showing impressive resilience and focus to try to reach those trapped relatives. This feels like the hardest moment in Venezuela's modern history in a country that has had more than its fair share in recent years.
3: Two major storm systems pounding Japan have caused landslides and floods, leaving one person dead and several injured. A man in his 70s died and three others were injured after a house collapsed in a landslide at the southwest prefecture of Yamaguchi on Friday. Storms Makala and Higos have prompted flood alerts in parts of Kyoto, Osaka and other areas in western Japan. The Fire and Disaster Management Agency says more than 30 homes were flooded in Nara and Hiroshima, with heavy rain disrupting trains and flights. Tourists in Rome say they're trying to make the most of their time despite soaring temperatures amid a heat wave in Western Europe. Italy's Ministry of Health has listed 18 cities on red alert due to the danger posed by high temperatures, including Venice, Florence and Rome. Scientists say the European heat wave is the most severe and widespread on record and has been linked to dozens of deaths. French tourist Zoe Bazile says she and her group have been avoiding the hottest parts of the day to combat the heat.
7: We try to go only in the morning, and then in the afternoon we go back to our Airbnb and we just chill with the climatization, and then we go back out in the late evening.
3: The Australian Federal Police are seeking public assistance after 110 kilograms of cocaine were found in a shipping container in Sydney that arrived from Chile. The AFP says the cocaine, which is an estimated street value of $36 million, was found among frozen berries inside the container. It had a final destination of northwestern Sydney. Inquiries are ongoing to identify those responsible for the importation. In AFL, Port Adelaide has stunned the Adelaide Crows to record a shock 26-point win in the showdown at Adelaide Oval. The Power dominated the clearances, running out winners 13-19, 97 to 11-5, 71. Port forward pitch Geordie Ardias kicked three goals for the winners and said going in as underdogs was motivation for the performance.
8: Oh, I think we probably channeled that a little bit, that not many people gave us a chance, and we knew within the four walls what we were building this year, and we had a complete confidence going into this game. If we brought pressure, that's a showdown. That's what it's all about, and we were able to do that, which was amazing.
3: Collingwood kept its finals hopes alive with a 34-point win over Richmond, and Carlton claimed its sixth win in a row under interim coach Josh Fraser with a 53-point victory over West Coast. ABC News.
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2: Good morning. This is the adventure we'll go on for the next 4 hours if you stick around. We'll play some quiz as always. You can give me a call now to join the queue, 1300 800 222 to join in for the quiz to win your fridge magnet. If you've just joined for the first time, quick reminder, everyone who scores correctly can win. 1 point for every correct answer, up to 2 points per person, and then we draw the winner randomly at the end. So that's the plan for the quiz. If you'd like to play, 1300 800 222 is the number to call in. After that, we'll cross over to London. There's a lot going on. There's a new Prime Minister on the way. They've had a serious scandal with their hospital system, very dramatic scandal. So we'll look at what's happening over in the UK and maybe some lessons we can learn here in Australia. We've also got a new form of tension, I suppose, in our world. It's nice to explain the way the world works with specialists. And today, that aspect of the world we'll explain is this new feistiness that's emerging between popular politicians and journalists. We've seen this in the

now in Australia where certain media might be banned from attending press conferences. On the one side, they'll say, you're not fair to us. On the other side, people will say that's anti-democratic. It's an inescapable feistiness now that's emerging between some politicians and media. So let's look into that topic as well. And then let's calm down. Let's bring it home in the third hour with duets. There was a request from someone, she'll remind me who it was in that third hour, who asked for a segment on duets. So we've selected the best duets we could find for that third hour. Lots of fun ones, bit of joy, and some beauty as well. Deb says, Ashwin, is Captain and Tennille and the Carpenters on your list for later? I don't think it made it in, but we'll see. There might be time for as well for some duet requests during that segment. Elton John did make it in. I won't play it in full, but how happy is this one?

So that'll come back in full. If you want to hear that song, we all do, don't we? Stick around in the third hour for that duet special. And then we'll, in nature, in the final hour, we'll explore bird flu. It arrived on our shore. How contained is it? How small is it? What is it? So we'll have a bird flu analysis in the last hour. And as always, the show sometimes takes unusual directions based on your suggestions and texts. What was the one last or a couple of weeks ago? Is it potato cake or potato scallop? There was a big debate in the text message line, and someone eventually said, can you stop talking about that debate? So things open up during the show. And if you'd like to open up anything, you can text 0437 774 774 or call in on 1300 800 222. Thank you, Latif, for the welcome, and Ray as well. Ray said he's just done the gardening and he's sitting out on his deck, and he sent me a picture of his property in Atlanta. Ray, that looks perfect for a game of cricket. It's so well mowed. Or baseball. Maybe a bit small for baseball, but cricket certainly, if you'd like to bring that on board. Here's a classic, late 80s, I would say. This is Madonna with Cherish. Let's play some quiz after this.

0: That is Madonna with Cherish, a solo artist, a solo specialist, I would say. But there is duets coming up in the third hour, and you have suggested your favourites as well. And from Mitchum says, morning, Ash, the best duets. I expect Nick Cave features on at least half of them. Yeah, fair point. Nick and Kylie must have had some duets together as well, artistic style duets. Julie says, I would love to hear the duet from Renee and Renato, Save Your Love. That's from Julie. And someone anonymously has said, surely you have to include Carpenters in duet segment. So there's a lot of duet favourites coming out in the text message line. If you've never texted us before, the number is 0437 774 774. And if you're listening, if you're in the queue now to play the quiz, put the phone on speaker, enjoy it, feet up, because I'll get to you very soon. But in the meantime, pretend it's a radio show on your phone as well. As you wait, April has kicked us. Oh, no, wait, before I get to April, some of you do want to know what the weather holds for you tomorrow. Brisbane, it will be 21 degrees with a shower or two. Sydney, 19 and showers. Melbourne, 17 degrees, morning fog, then sunny. Always have to have two seasons, don't you, Melbourne? Canberra, 13 degrees, shower or two. Hobart, 12 degrees, mostly sunny. Darwin, 31 and mostly sunny. Adelaide, 18 degrees, partly cloudy, and 19 degrees in Perth with showers. 1 point for every correct answer. If a question doesn't get answered correctly twice, we pass on it, but you can come back to it. Just tell me you'd like to go back to the passed on question. Hello, April.
1: Good morning, Ashwin. How are you going?
0: I'm good. Is it Melbourne or Sydney today?
1: I'm back home in Sydney now.
0: Back home before the next adventure. India can't be too far away for you.
1: Sorry?
0: India can't be too far away.
1: India's coming up, but I've got another trip to Melbourne before I go to India.
0: Yeah. Some adventures coming up. Well, I'll kick you off with your first question, April. Craniate animals all have what?
1: Sorry, could you repeat that?
0: Sure. Craniate animals. So this is C-R-A-N-I-A-T-E. Craniate animals all have what?
1: Oh, goodness me. Never heard of it.
0: Craniate.
1: Craniate animals.
0: Hmm.
1: Oh, goodness me.
0: Think of the word crany something.
1: Oh, goodness. I have no idea. That's absolutely got me stumped. I'll have a guess, though.
0: Yeah, what's your guess?
1: Crimea. I'm going to say they all have backbones. They have vertebrates.
0: Oh, interesting. That's not the answer for craniate. No, I like that, though. It's not quite correct, but on the way, April.
1: All right. Thanks, Ash. Good night.
0: Thank you for calling in. And Carol was saying she'd won a prize earlier and hasn't arrived yet. Now, Stu joined the studio, I think, earlier this week, 2 days ago. The fridge magnets, there was a delay in producing them. They come up to us in Brisbane from Melbourne. They are now here. We have a bunch of them, so all of them will be going out. So, Carol, you'll definitely get yours if you win. The schedule's back to normal. We have the magnets in our possession in Brisbane. There's so many of them. Stuart's got them in his letterbox. They give us a letterbox each. So, yeah, I've seen them in Stu's letterbox. So they'll be coming out as well. Let's turn now to Stuart in Victor Harbour. Hello, Stuart.
2: Hello, Ashley. How are you doing?
0: I'm good. Do you have a favourite kind of duet that you like to hear?
2: Island of the Stream is very good.
0: Yeah, that's on the list as well. It's good.
2: I really like it. I like Dolly Parton's

0: And it was,
1: yeah.
0: But that was quite, I think it was all right.
1: Yeah, good country
0: style. I do like the Carpenters too, they're great.
1: Okay, I think Stuart, if you, now he might be on the phone. Can we look up a Carpenters song? We'll add the Carpenters to the list because I hadn't put them in, but there's a lot of Carpenters requests out there. So, yeah, we'll see if we can find one for the quiz, for the duet special.
0: Yeah, and they are, well, she did it so good. She had such a great voice she had. And unfortunately, yes. She died of anorexia.
1: Yeah.
0: She doesn't, I was going to say it's inedible, but it wasn't inedible at all. It just wasn't edible.
1: Yeah.
0: It's tragic, a tragic disease, isn't it?
1: Sad, very sad story. And they probably didn't know as much about it back then as well.
0: Oh,
1: how to treat
0: it. It's just such a hard thing to treat anyway, Ashwin.
1: Yes.
0: I was working in a ward. I worked in that clinic for anorexic people. And bulimia was just... It's just so difficult.
1: Because it's so psychological, isn't it? They can't be convinced that the issue is
0: body image thing. It's just so bizarre.
1: Yeah.
0: It's tragic, really. You think that thinning a bone sticking out, you look terrific. It's just weird. No, it's just very, very, very sad. And a lot of... When I was doing it about 30 years ago, it was a lot of young, particularly 40 years ago, younger women. There's apparently a lot more men now as well. Sort of.
1: Yeah.
0: It's just very sad.
1: And the human brain is very difficult to figure out, so I think that's why it's also a problem.
0: Well, there's so much stuff up there. You got a skull with a bit of grey matter in there and a bit of white stuff floating around. You just can't work it out. We're so fickle.
1: Yeah, it's millions of years of evolution. Reptile brain.
0: Really, you know, when you're walking around with a computer in your skull, it is quite... When you break it down, have you ever been to an autopsy, have you?
1: No, never seen what it looks like.
0: Well, I'll tell you what, it's when I first went to one when I was about 20, it was, it brings things right down to the basic, it's sort of, it's fairly confronting sort of thing about what you
1: who
0: think
1: you are.
0: Is that it?
1: Yeah, I'm just a mass of flesh.
0: And the skull comes off of the cap, you know, just... You think it's sort of a bit odd, really. Like it's not just manning a TV, I suppose, or something. I don't know.
1: No,
0: it is odd.
1: It's odd that we are just that, and I think it's maybe that's perplexed people when they first cut open the body. They must have thought, "Oh, is this it? I was expecting a soul in there and plenty more." it's just pink flesh.
0: It is incredible. I'm laying in bed now talking. You're on the radio talking. Yeah. And we're engaging on an invention which a bloke made 100 years ago, Alexander Bell, and we're talking, you're about it. Where are you in Sydney?
1: Brisbane.
0: You're over 1,000 miles away.
1: Yeah.
0: Incredible, really, isn't it?
1: It's a form of magic. It would have seemed magic to people even 150 years ago. Now, on what you've just mentioned, Stu, this conversation we've had, I feel like this is a clue to our first question. So,
0: I think it might be.
1: Craniate animals all have what?
0: Have I got a choice? I'm thinking, what's the rules here, mate?
1: It's 1 point for every question. So I don't do choices anymore. I just go through because it's easier to manage the questions and keep it neat and
0: fair. You don't actually. So I have to answer this.
1: I have to answer this for your first.
0: I'm going to say a skull.
1: It is a skull. Skull or brain cases is correct. So that's 1 point
0: for April. She was close.
1: She had the inverse. It does have a skull and spine. She was on the invertebrate angle.
0: She lost a big bit.
1: Yeah, she just lost the big bit, the bit at the top, April, but April will be back.
0: Why don't they all have a skull, is that right?
1: That's all have a skull, craniate animals, a cranium.
0: Yeah, right.
1: Okay, your second question, Stuart. Yeah. What is a baby hedgehog called?
0: Is that a puggle?
1: Oh, no, there's a formal name. There's a formal name. People sometimes call it piglet and puggle, but it's not actually that's the actual name for a baby hedgehog.
0: So puggle's incorrect.
1: Yeah, there's another name for them.
0: Okay, well, that's the end of that. It's good enough for me and it's good enough for you.
1: Well, 1 point for you still, Stuart.
0: Okay.
1: Thank you.
0: See you, mate.
1: Okay, All right, here we go. Trev has rung in as well from Surfers Paradise. Hello, Trev.
2: You're asking me about hedgehogs.
1: I was. It's not a native Surfers Paradise animal, isn't it? You don't see a lot of them on the beach and on Cavill Avenue.
2: No. Some people say they see them, but I'm not sure they can be trusted.
1: No, not at all. Now, it is not the puggle or piglet. What is a baby hedgehog called, Trev?
2: Because I don't.

0: have a lot to do with hedgehogs. I know a good joke about hedgehogs, sure, but it's a bit rude.
1: Okay, can't do rude jokes, unfortunately. You can text it to me, though.
0: I'll text it to you.
1: Yeah.
0: Look, I don't know. I think they're called something like a pup.
1: Okay. It's not a pup. It's not the official hedgehog baby name, unfortunately, Trev. But
0: no, isn't it good that baby hedgehogs have their own name don't share with other things?
1: Yeah.
0: If I was a baby hedgehog, I'd be proud.
1: Yeah, they need more respect. Like, calf applies to cows and whales and all sorts of things, but hedgehogs, they're just a little more special.
0: Aren't they?
1: Shit. All right, Trev, I'll chat to you another night.
0: I'll text you my joke. Yeah.
1: Okay, thank you. Look forward to it. See you later, Trev.
0: Bye.
1: Someone said vertebrates are craniates too. That's right. A cranium is a subset of vertebrates, but it's really focused on the skull element, not the spine part of it as well. Jack says, please, no Nick Cave at this time of the morning. He's way too dark a soul to entertain us at this time. Nick didn't make it, but the Carpenters are making it in. They've migrated into the duet segment. Shane has called in from Singleton. Hello, Shane.
2: Good morning.
1: Shane, would you like to pass on this question about what a baby hedgehog is called, or have a go?
2: Look, I've probably heard it in the past, but for the life of me, I can't think of it. So I'm going to chicken out and I'm going to say pass.
1: Okay, well, pass on that. And if you're listening, you can go back to it. Just let me know from the start. So your question then, Shane, computer says no, was one of the catchphrases used in which sketch show?
2: I think it might have been the IT Crowd.
1: Oh, I feel like your brain was going in the right direction, but it's just not the right one. Thanks, Shane. We'll chat another night.
2: Okay, bye.
1: Okay, it's not the IT Crowd. Computer says no. Harry, as always, you're correct in the text message line about what a baby hedgehog is called. Okay, let's see if Johnny's on board with this question, though. Hello, Johnny Chicken Tooth.
3: Hello, Ash, my favourite Pokemon hero. How are you?
1: I haven't seen Pokemon in so many years. Did you ever used to watch it growing up?
3: Yeah, but your parents clearly did, hence your name.
1: I think they did, yeah. Anime was big in India in the 80s. So.
3: Yeah, especially Pokemon. Yes,
1: Pokemon,
3: sure it was.
1: Yeah, there was. Yeah. I like it. All right, so we're on the... Yeah. You know, we've moved on from hedgehogs. You can go back to it if you want. Otherwise, I'll put you this new question, which we're on currently, which is, computer says no was one of the catchphrases used in which sketch show?
3: Now, I'm a bit of a trivia nerd, so I would like to take the opportunity to go back to Sweet Little Hoglets.
1: Hoglet is right for a baby hedgehog. Yep. So that's 1 point for you for that question. Now we'll come
3: back. Yep. And I'm going to guess that Trevor's joke that he's going to send you has something to do with how one pronounces the word hedgehog.
1: Yeah, I can imagine. So some of the things Trevor says are very borderline, so I'll keep it in the text message line.
3: Yep. Good on you, Trevor. I see you, Trev. Yep.
1: We see you. All right. Yep. Computer says no was one of the catchphrases used in which sketch show?
3: Yeah, look at what used to seem funny, but it's actually, on reflection, it's a little bit bloody dubious these days to have another look back at it. But, yeah, they touch on some pretty uncomfortable things and not in a very thoughtful way. Little Britain.
1: It was Little Britain. I haven't actually watched the show in a long time, but now that you mention that, yeah, it was. It's of its time very much in those themes. But this Computer Says No sketch was just about bureaucracy and frustration.
3: Yes.
1: Yeah.
3: I think that one was okay and still very probably prescient for its time.
1: Very, very much. Well, that's 2 points for you. So, Johnny,
3: Ash, I really have an out of alignment tridge at the moment, so I'm in great need of a magnet. So, to do so, may I sing?
1: Give us a song that's in context. It's about you, hedgehogs, your life, something. Tell us what it is.
3: Well, it's not really about me. I have sat on a dock near a bay, but that's as close as I get to this song.
1: Okay. Give us a verse.
3: All right. So, sitting in the morning sun, I'll be sitting when the evening comes, watching ships roll in, Then I'll watch them go away again. Yeah, I'm just sitting on a dock of the bay, watching the tide roll away. I'm just sitting on a dock of the bay, wasting time.
1: Oh, lovely. Good crooning, Johnny. I love it.
3: Thank you for helping that be a duet.
1: I was. I'm setting the theme for the night.
3: That was lovely work. All right, got my fingers crossed for a fridge magnet, buddy. Thank you.
1: You're on the board. Thanks, Johnny.
3: Cheers, brother.
1: John from Mitcham, you are right. It was Little Britain. Monty says, great duo, the Walker Brothers. Oh, he's talking about the Walker Brothers, not me and Johnny Chicken Tooth. Interesting. Yeah, the Carpenters are turning up a lot in the text message line. Richard mostly sings back up to Karen, not distinct or separate lines, says Peter in Sydney. Oh, okay. Okay, so it's not a formal duet in that sense. Karen has called in from Altona Meadows. Hello, Karen.
4: Hello. Looking forward to a beautiful day tomorrow. It's going to be sunny. But the rest of the week's going to rain, unfortunately.
1: Oh, that's, yeah, maybe go outside and get some good park time tomorrow.
4: In the sun, yeah.
1: Okay, let's see what we've got for you. We've done that Little Britain question. Your question, Karen, from Altona Meadows. Two members of the Spice Girls have which first name?
4: I'm trying to think of it.
1: Two of them have, they were called something. Yeah, I won't give it two clues, but two of them had one first name, same first name.
4: Yeah, I'm just trying to think of it. Posh, what her name is. Victoria?
1: Victoria Beckham was in it, but that's not the double-up name we had, Karen.
4: So. Oh, I'm not very familiar with it. Can I do a song?
1: give us a line of a song.
4: See, I'll give you a few couple of lines. We've only just begun to live white lace and promises. A kiss from back and we're on our way.
1: I like it. That's the Carpenters theme we've been craving this morning. Karen, thank you for calling in.
4: Thank you.
1: The Carpenters, just great love for them all over the text message line. Mel, except Harry. Okay, a couple of you have got that correct, and I just unfortunately announced the answer to that question, so I thought that was a person's name. That happens sometimes in the quiz. It was Mel B and Mel C, so I'm going to scratch that off. No points for me. But let's move on to another question. Anyway, we'll give Dan from Trot Park in Adelaide a chance at the quiz. Hello, Dan.
5: Hi, how you going?
1: Good, Dan. I'll move you on to a new question. Our past questions are gone. The Mekong Delta is in which country?
5: Vietnam.
1: Vietnam is correct. That's 1 point for you. Second question. Who did the U.S. buy Florida from?
5: It was Russia, but at the time it was the Soviet Union.
1: Not Florida, unfortunately. I think you might be thinking of Alaska with that one.
5: Oh, yes, I was thinking of Alaska.
1: That's okay, right. Dan. Thanks. I'll chat to you another night. Interesting. Yes. Okay. Good morning, Stu and Ashwin. What a flipping privilege to hear my radio idol and hero, Johnny Chicken Tooth, absolutely serenading us in the early Sunday hours. Wonderful stuff. Much love to he and to all. That's Kane from Carlton. Peter has called in from North Fremantle. Hello, Peter.
6: Hi, mate. You finally got to me.
1: There's a queue tonight. There's a queue. But did you keep the phone on speaker?
6: I've hung in there, my friend.
1: Oh, good, good. Well, look, we've got a Florida problem. The U.S. bought Florida from somebody. It was not the Soviet Union or Russia at the time.
6: Let's start again. What question? Where are we at?
1: Oh, here's the question. Who did the U.S. buy Florida from?
6: The U.S. bought Florida.
1: The state of Florida. They had to buy the continent from different countries as they were expanding in many cases. So they bought Florida from another country.
6: the United States bought Florida,
1: yeah,
6: which is in the, America. Is that what you're trying to tell me?
1: Yeah, this is in the early colonial days when they were expanding. So they had to buy territories.
6: I don't know. Look. I'll just have to go South America.
1: That was a logical guess because they're right on the border, but it's not South America, Peter, unfortunately.
6: Come on, how close was I?
1: It's a European country, I'll give you that. So we'll see if someone else knows. Thank you for calling in, Peter, but do ring in another night as well. We are trying to get to the bottom of the Florida problem, but it's been answered incorrectly twice, which means the next person can pass on it. Carol, you are correct as to who sold Florida to the United States, as is Harry in the Bay. Sandra, not correct tonight. Let's see if Trevor knows. Hi, Trevor.
7: Hi, Ashwin.
1: Take a stab, you have the option of passing if you'd like.
7: I will answer it. In just a minute.
1: Yeah.
7: You can't go past I Got You, Babe, Sonny and Cher.
1: I know, that was on my list as well. That's such a happy 70s, 60s kind of song. Yes. Really cheery vibe. Yeah.
7: A late entry from last night's conversation, which I had before, but I didn't get to express about the sad movies.
1: Yes.
7: Million-Dollar Baby.
1: Oh, right. So this is Hilary Swank, right? Is she a boxer in this one?
7: Yes, with Clint Eastwood and Morgan Freeman.
1: And I can't remember watching the ending, so it brings you down, does it?
7: Yes.
1: Oh, we can't do spoilers, though, in general.
7: Yes, it goes to the subject of voluntary dying.
1: Oh, yeah. Yeah, we were talking yesterday, if you've just joined us, about Watership Down and Bambi, and I'm not sure how it came up exactly, but movies that you'd only watch once because they're too hard to watch a second time. So, yeah, Million Dollar Baby, we've added that to our list. Watch with caution, Trevor. Okay.
7: The ending will hit you if you're not already aware of it.
1: Yes, yeah, okay. Watch out for that one. Trigger sadness warning for that movie. Let's do this one. You said what you wanted to attempt this one, didn't you? The U.S. bought Florida from which country?
7: From España.
1: Espanol. It is correct. Spain. I think the Louisiana was from France as well, and Florida was from Spain. That is 1 point for you. Second question, Trevor. How many floors does the Eiffel Tower have?
7: It could be just a guess. Mm. So before I bomb out, I'll just make another correction. My apologies to the previous gentleman, I've forgotten his name, but Russia was not the Soviet Union when the Americans bought Alaska.
1: It was still Russia at that time, wasn't it? This is pre-1911?
7: Well, it was 19th century, 1860,
1: yes.
7: 1867 or 8.
1: Very much, yeah. So bought Alaska.
7: Yeah.
1: How many floors does the Eiffel Tower have?
7: Okay. Well, I can't actually answer the question, so I'll bomb out.
1: Okay.
7: But can you tell me whether I'm right? It's less than 100.
1: I'll give you that. Yeah, it's not a high number. So we think of the Eiffel Tower as being so many small segments. It's not as if each segment is a floor. So it's not a very high number. It's a low number.
7: Yeah.
1: So I'll give you that.
7: Passed the dummy half to my winger.
1: To the next. Okay, we'll pass it on to Justin. Thank you, Trevor.
7: Thanks
1: for calling in. I'm Ashwin Sekhar. I'm doing this overnight's quiz. If you just have joined, 1 point for every correct answer, up to 2 points per person. Justin has joined from Frankston. Hello, Justin.
8: Ahoy, hoy.
1: Ahoy, hoy, a new favourite greeting. Just me and you are saying that at the moment, though. Have you been using it with other people?
8: Too right I have, mate.
1: Good. We've got Paul Hogan and Alexander Graham Bell in one character.
8: That's not a knife. This is what you call a knife.
1: That's not a call. This is a call.
8: No, that's not a question.
1: Here is an actual question for you, Justin. Okay. How many floors does the Eiffel Tower have?
8: I am going to say three.
1: It is three floors, not hundreds or anything. You look at it and you think it's full of floors, but it's just three.
8: Because you look at it on the Google Earth, you can actually see there's only three floors to it.
1: Yes, very much. They stick out a little bit. Okay.
8: Yes.
1: Second question for you.
8: Please be a sport question.
1: I don't think it's sport. It's music. What song did Paul McCartney pen for John Lennon's son, Julian?
8: Who was the singer? Sorry, John Lennon.
1: I know Paul McCartney wrote the song for John Lennon's son, Julian.
8: Oh, is it Daniel?
1: It's not Daniel, but you're still on the board for the Eiffel Tower, Justin.
8: Okay. All right, then. I'll chat to you another day. Ciao, ciao for now.
1: Ciao, ciao. Thank you. Ahoy, hoy. Justin calling in from Frankston. Jenny. Okay, there's a couple of correct answers there. Vanessa has called in from the Hunter for the first time. Hello, Vanessa.
9: Good morning, Ashwin. How are you?
1: I'm well. Are you calling from the Hunter Valley, the wine capital of Australia?
9: I am. And do you know I don't drink wine? Oh. I mean, what a waste.
1: So when people come to visit you, instead of the wineries, what do you do with them?
9: Oh, well, I take them to the chocolate places. Oh. That's what I do. Oh, I take them to the wineries too, but I have very little and I tend to get thoroughly sloshed because I don't have an immunity. What is it when you build up a resilience?
1: Yeah, I suppose, yes, you don't have that wine resistance. Do you turn bright red as well? And so everyone knows.
9: Yes, that's right. I drink red wine. And last time I had visitors from Rockhampton, I drank like one glass of red and I was flawless, just flawless. And I'm not proud to say that, but they had to pour me into the car, Ashwin.
1: No, I mean, you're probably good for your health as well long term. It just means, yeah, it's a strange situation, but you can always go to a winery and ask for a hot chocolate, can't you? There's no shame in that.
9: Oh, yeah, and they've got baristas on site and all that sort of stuff. And just to be on the site with all the... They're beautiful places and they're beautiful buildings and there's a real serenity to the locations. Yeah. You know what I mean?
1: Like, yeah, wineries are known for beauty and for wandering around and yeah.
9: Yeah, and the grapevines look fantastic on that.
1: Yeah. You know? Well, you're in a calming part of the world. Let's see if we can channel some of that relaxation into this question. There was a song that Paul McCartney wrote for John Lennon's son, Julian. What was it?
9: Oh, darling, I've had a complete memory blank. Now, do you know I've heard this before?
1: Yeah.
9: And I thought how touching and how appropriate and what a beautiful gift for both Julian and John from Paul. But I can't remember it, darling.
1: No, that's okay. I think when someone says it, all those memories will come flooding back as well. So let's see if the next one knows. You haven't had that wine tonight, have you, Vanessa?
9: I have had a rum.
1: Oh, that's why you would have got this question if you hadn't had the rum.
9: If I hadn't partaken, I know. Well, normally, see, Friday night is my rum night.
1: Oh, okay.
9: And I've held off until Saturday or Sunday morning, so... You know what I mean? It's sort of like, what do you do, Ashwin?
1: We've caught you at a weak moment, but let's chat another night, Vanessa.
9: God bless. Thank you, Ashwin.
1: Thank you for calling in as well. Joan, you are correct, as is Snoopy from Nora Heads. Carol says the Eiffel Tower is closed due to heat. I did not know that. Cameron has called in from South Perth. Hello, Cameron.
10: Ashwin, this is a music song and I happen to know the answer because it's an old favourite quiz night question.
1: Oh, great. Yeah, I love this concept of writing a song for your bandmate's son. What was it?
10: Hey Jude.
1: Hey Jude is correct. That's 1 point. Cameron, that's your first music question scored correctly. I like it. I'll move you on to another question.
10: Good.
1: Okay. It's a music question as well. Unfortunately, they've bunched up together. But I think you might know this one. It's history as well. The Jackson 5 was made up of Marlon, Jackie, Tito, Michael, and who? The fifth Jackson. Marlon, Jackie, Tito, Michael, and who?
10: pure guess because I know nothing about music. Fred.
1: Fred Jackson.

0: Not unfortunately, Fred. It was someone else, Cameron, but you're still on the board with 1 point.
1: Good on you. Thank you.
0: Thank you for calling in. Jenny, you are correct as well. Carol says, I haven't heard the word sloshed in a long time. Is that a bit 90s? I don't know. What's the latest sloshed? Who knows? It's hard to keep up with the lingo. Raymond has called in from Cockatoo, also for the first time. Hello, Raymond.
2: Hello, I'm on speaker at the moment. Can you hear me?
0: I can hear you okay, so that's fine. If you need to be on speaker, we can stay that way. So our last first-time caller was in the world of wineries. What do you do in the world of Cockatoo when people come to visit?
2: Well, I'm on 50 acres of forest,
0: Oh.
2: and visitors normally come up and we go for long walks.
0: Love it. You've got your own equivalent of a winery, your own bushwalk as well. Is there animals along the way or is it just bush?
2: Oh yeah, every conceivable animal I got up here.
0: Oh, good. All the creatures, dangerous and safe. That sounds like an adventure at your place. So let's see if we can get you on the board tonight. The Jackson Five was made up of five people. There was Marlon, Jackie, Tito, Michael, and.
2: Oh, it would have to be a guess.
0: Yeah, it's not Fred. That was last guess.
2: Yeah, I heard that. Was it the sister?
0: No, it's a male. It's the eldest
2: It's
0: one.
2: definitely a... Pardon?
0: It's the eldest. I believe it's the eldest of the
2: Yeah,
0: brothers.
2: okay. What was his name? The eldest.
0: Yes, you can imagine them running on stage. It's time for Marlon, Jackie, Tito, Michael, and the Jackson Five. And everyone would have gone crazy. Who was
2: You
0: that?
2: said Tito, haven't you?
0: Yes, I've said
2: Yeah.
0: Marlon, Jackie, Tito, and Michael.
2: I'm sorry, Ashwin. Yeah, I'm going to have to leave you
0: That's okay.
2: with eager ears.
0: Well, I'll see if someone else gets it, but we'll speak another night, Raymond.
2: Okay, thank you, Ashwin.
0: Sandra has texted to correctly. Sandra from Perth, you are right. Latoya says, Andrew. No, it wasn't one of the sisters, nor Janet as well. It was five brothers. Who is it? But the next person can pass if they want to. Lincoln has called in from Gippsland. Hello, Lincoln.
3: Ashwin, good speaking to you, mate. How are you?
0: And I'm good. Do you have a fun day, a good day, or was it just a groundhog day?
3: Busy day, ordered parts for the car and did other things. Yeah, it's good.
0: Are you souping it up?
3: It's just a Mini Cooper I got.
0: Oh, what a cute little car. What are you doing to it?
3: Putting back shocks in it.
0: So you can go
3: Yeah.
0: off-road.
3: Well, it goes pretty fast. 2002, so it's not a bad car, yeah.
0: Oh, that's a great little. I'm sure you get some stares as you're driving down the road on your Mini Cooper. You don't see them very much.
3: It's in the shed still, mate. Still doing it up, so.
0: Doing it up. Well, okay. Now you have the chance to pass on this, Lincoln, if you want, because it's been answered incorrectly twice. Did you want to have a go or pass the Jackson 5 question?
3: I know the oldest brother's name, Jermaine.
0: Jermaine is correct. Jermaine is correct. Okay. So that's 1 point for you. Kane, you're correct, as is Michael. Lynette had gone with Jerome. No, it's Jermaine. Very close. Okay. Next question for you, Lincoln. Where are we at
3: Thanks,
0: now? Okay. Who invented the printing press?
3: Oh.
0: The printing press.
3: Yep. I'm thinking. I know the guy that invented the telephone, Ash.
0: It's,
3: That's
0: yeah.
3: about it.
0: It's not, we had the telephone question yesterday. That was Alexander Graham Bell, but we're going to Europe for this question.
3: No, I don't know, Ash, but have a good night, huh?
0: You too. Thanks for calling in.
3: Yeah.
0: Oh, this is the word we were looking for, alcohol tolerance, not resistant, resilient. That's from Philip in Kogra. Interesting. Okay. Alcohol tolerant. I like that. Charles has called in from Dimboola. Hello, Charles. Charles, hello. Nice to have you on because, I mean, we have to answer this question because it's only the second time it's been attempted. We're going to Europe. Someone invented the printing press over there. Who was it?
4: Yeah,

0: I should know this, but it's just giving the grey matter of testing out.
1: Yes, and it's early in the morning as well.
0: Yeah, well, I was awake and I thought, interesting, I'll try and answer a few questions.
1: Yeah.
0: Dear me. And that was the Bible was the first.
1: That was the first book that was printed and spread, which changed Europe. So this is why this person is quite important, because this invention really spread information.
0: Right. Look, I'll have to let that go.
1: That's okay, Charles. I'll speak to you another night.
0: Absolutely. Keep up the good job.
1: Thank you. Thank you for calling in as well.

0: on a picture, you know, that was transferred onto whatever paper usually, but we had steel sheets.
1: Right, so lots of X's, I guess, four X's and pictures and logos and beer lions and all the logos that beer makers have.
0: I don't know whether you know, but 4X is Queensland for beer. It can't.
1: we keep it simple up here. It's the heat. We get a lot of heat up here. I like it. Okay, so that's what lithography is. So you're in the right industry for this question, but this is a couple of hundred years before your time, maybe a few hundred years.
0: Oh, yes, that's right. When I find out my old printing mates are going to roll in their grave.
1: Yeah, you should have called it under a fake name tonight just for this question.
0: Look, I had another thing too. My cousin used to be the Australian ambassador to France, and the embassy's 400 metres from the awful tower.
1: Oh, so are they sick of it? They've seen it too much?
0: No, there's something about it. It's got a certain je ne sais quoi.
1: Yeah.
0: I'm being cheeky now, but... There's two lines to get into the Eiffel Tower.
1: Mm-hmm.
0: One, about 200 Americans waiting to go to the top, and the other one is a lift that takes you to the restaurant there. They have a one Michelin star restaurant there. And I became addicted to Bomb Alaska. That's where they light the cake up. And I had that for lunch about 10 times.
1: It's called Bomb Alaska.
0: Yeah, Bomb Alaska's an old-fashioned meal, and I think they put brandy or something to it, and it flames up.
1: Oh, that's fancy. That's got that French flair to it as well.
0: Yes, and they do it with flair.
1: Literally. It looks like an actual flair. Well, let's have a go, Bob. If you're not sure, we can pass on it, but it's the printing press was invented by who?
0: I know it's Martin Luther wasn't the fellow. He was the religious
1: fellow. He was. He was the Protestant founder.
0: Yes. No, I can't. I can't dredge it up.
1: That's okay, Bob. We'll speak another night. Thank you.
0: Thank you.
1: Thanks for calling in. Bernie, you're correct, as is April and Harry in the Bay. Okay, we have the next person can move on from this question if they want. It's Ray in Yeranga. Hello, Ray.
2: Hi, Ashton.
1: Did you want to stay on this question or move on?
2: No, it's Gutenberg.
1: It is the Gutenberg press as well. The formal press. I think some form of printing was done in China, but the actual industrial printing press, Johannes Gutenberg. He did spread the Bible to the masses. So that's one point for you. Okay, Ray, your second question.
2: Yeah. You like Little Britain?
1: Oh, yes, you liked it.
2: Yeah.
1: Yeah. Computer says no became a catchphrase for about 3 years after that.
2: Yeah, like the skit with the when they took off Dennis Waterman.
1: I can't remember that.
2: He was only a couple foot tall.
1: Right.
2: And he walked in, they gave him a giant ice cream cone.
1: Right.
2: And they wanted him to audition for a part. And he said, "You want me to compose the lyrics, sing the lyrics, be the star?" And he goes, "No, it's just a big part on EastEnders."
1: Good old memories. I was looking up Dennis Waterman as well, so I have to do some catch up as well. Okay, I've got too much to catch up on. Dennis Waterman and Little Britain, so many sketches to catch up on. All right, that's my homework after the show. Your question, though, Ray in Yeranga, you've got Gutenberg on the board. Second question for you. In Risky Business, what song did Tom Cruise lip sync to in his underwear?
2: "Take those old records off the shelf. I sit and listen to them by myself. Today's music ain't got the same soul. I like old-time rock and roll."
1: That's 1 point, and she's an extra for singing as well. Good job.
2: You get extras for singing?
1: We do song points at the moment, so yeah. Thank you, Ray.
2: No, okay.
1: That's walked into that as well. What a good rendition of old-time rock and roll. Okay, we have to go round.

0: been fired because I have six people and 7 minutes. Unfortunately, if you're listening and I have to go slightly rapid fire with you for the last part of the program. Ray is in Perth. Hello, Ray.
1: Hi, how you going?
0: Good. Here we go. Rapid fire section.
1: Go.
0: Why was the 1968 Oscars ceremony postponed by 48 hours?
1: Because of the death of a pope.
0: It was a death, not the pope, unfortunately. But because you said death, do you want to update the death of who?
1: What day was it again?
0: It was the 1968 Oscars was postponed by 48 hours because of...
1: I say, all I can think of is probably
0: it wasn't a
1: pope. I'm not quite sure who.
0: That's okay, Ray. Well, I'm chat another night.
1: Okay.
0: Thank you for calling in. That's Ray in Perth. Sam has called in from Harvey. Hello, Sam.
2: Good morning, Ashwin. How are you?
0: I'm good. Were you familiar with the 1968 Oscars ceremony?
2: Not really. So what was the question?
0: Well, the question is, it was postponed, which is very rare for an Oscars, by 48 hours in 1968. Why was it postponed?
2: Maybe one of the producer directors passed away or something?
0: No, you and Ray on the right track. It was to do with a death, but not the producer and not the pope. So we'll see if the next person can have a go.
2: Director, I said.
0: Direct, no, not a director either. No,
2: all right. Thank you, Ashwin.
0: Thank you. Kane says, cannot stand Tom Cruise, but absolutely love Risky Business and the Tangerine Dream Squad. Oh, the way he's... Did we all practice that slide? Even on carpet. Even if your parents had a carpet floor, you try to slide Tom Cruise style, often into the wall. Gail has rung us from Wollongong. Hello, Gail.
3: Hi, good morning.
0: Morning, Gail. Would you like to pass on the Oscars question or have a go?
3: I'll give it a go.
0: Okay, so the 1968 Oscars was postponed by 48 hours because of what reason?
3: Is it one of the Kennedys?
0: Or we're all going down the death. You're all correct in that it was a death, but it wasn't the Kennedys, unfortunately, one of them, Gail. Sorry for that. We'll speak another night.
3: Yep.
0: That's Gail in Wollongong. Gary has called in from Victoria, from Oakley. Hello, Gary.
4: Hello, how are you?
0: I'm good, thank you. Now, you can pass on this question if you like.
4: No, I know the answer.
0: Who was it?
4: Martin Luther King.
0: It was the assassination of Martin Luther King.
4: And the other thing about the 1968 Oscars,
0: yeah.
4: Katharine Hepburn and Barbara Streisand tied for the best actress.
0: Oh.
4: Now, Katharine Hepburn was in The Lion in Winter and Barbara Streisand was in Funny Girl.
0: How do they select between a draw? Did they both get one that year?
4: I don't know. Oh. I don't know. It's one of the rare times that actually happened. That's why it stuck in my mind, because that's a famous... I do trivia and that's a... popular trivia question.
0: I did not know that. You wouldn't want to put it to a coin toss, would you? It's too important.
4: You want to what, sorry?
0: No, you wouldn't want to put it to a coin toss. Maybe just give them both an Oscar that year.
4: Yeah, that's what they did.
0: Good.
4: Yeah.
0: Okay. Well, that's one point for you. Second question, Gary. Isosceles and scalene are types of what?
4: Triangles.
0: Triangle is correct. So that's 2 points for you. 2 points for you. Gary, stick around after the news and we'll announce the winner.
4: Okay, thank you. Bye-bye.
0: Thank you for calling in. We have two callers to go tonight. Andy has called in from Hobart. Hello, Andy.
5: Hello, Ashwin. Good morning.
0: Morning. Here's your question. What is the name of the famous dance in the Rocky Horror Picture Show? Famous dance... People are doing it on dance
5: floors. Rocky Horror.
0: Rocky Horror. I'm doing it right now. It's not really a clue, but it's a fun dance.
5: The Time War.
0: It is the Time War. Do you know the moves?
5: Not entirely.
0: No, there's definitely a step to the left and a step to the right.
5: Oh, yeah, it is.
0: Okay, 1 point for you. Second question. A change, says the proverb, is as good as what?
5: As good as a holiday.
0: Is correct. A holiday. 2 points for you, Andy. Thank you. I'll chat to you another night too.
5: Thank you.
0: We have one more caller for this evening. It's Charlie in Mount Druitt. Hello, Charlie.
6: Hello, Ashwin. Good to be with you.
0: Yeah, thanks for joining us. Sorry, you go.
6: Step to the left, step to the right.
0: And then?
6: You put your hands on your hips and pull your knees in tight.
0: Oh, pull your knees. Yeah, I forgot about the knees in tight. Okay, we've got a minute
6: Don't ever forget that.
0: No, I don't. That's why I put my back out, just stepping to the left and right. Okay, Charlie, I've only got a minute. Let me put your questions to you. Sitting on a cornflake and yellow matter custard are lyrics from which song?
6: Every time, I just knew the last 10. And what is it?
0: Sitting on a cornflake and yellow matter custard are all lyrics from which song?
6: No.
0: I'm sorry we didn't hit you with the easiest one. I know we've been going up and down because if they're all easy, it's not fun. But if they're all hard, it's not fun either. So
6: if the last 10 were easy.
0: Yeah, the proverb was a good one. Sorry, Charlie, we'll get you on the board another night.
6: Yeah, that's what you said last time.
0: It's all a random draw. Thank you, Charlie.
6: All right.
0: Okay, the news is nearly here. So we'll announce the winner at the end and then we'll take you over to the UK. There's a lot of turmoil. Not just a heat wave, there's a change in Prime Minister as well coming up. So we'll explore that and we'll look at the changing new feisty relationship between politicians and media in certain sectors. What does that mean for our society? All of that is coming up and plenty more as well. So if that interests you, do stick around. We'll be back in 5 minutes.
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0: Good morning, Tim Wharton with ABC News. The federal government is set to introduce legislation which would double the maximum penalty for social media companies not adhering to Australia's social media ban for under-16s. Harry Buttonshaw reports.
1: The world-leading social media ban for Australians under 16 came into effect last December. But Prime Minister Anthony Albanese says social media companies still aren't doing enough to adhere to the new regulations. Under the proposed new changes, the maximum penalty for companies which fail to block under-16s from their platform will double to $99 million. The changes would also afford the eSafety Commissioner stronger powers to compel social media platforms to provide evidence of their age restriction measures.
0: Israelis at the country's border with Lebanon say a US brokered deal between the two countries will only work under certain conditions. It comes as Lebanon's state news agency reports an Israeli drone has struck an area in the Mabatea region. Hezbollah chief Naim Qassem calls the framework null and void, saying it's a surrender of sovereignty that should be replaced by Iran-US memorandum. Israeli Ronan Belson believes Lebanon's government must take control and act against Hezbollah for things to improve.
2: If we can empower the government of Lebanon to really be able to control the southern part of Lebanon, that's how we should go about it. Iran should be out of the equation. It should be Israel, the government of Lebanon, the US, and other external forces.
0: People living in the Venezuelan state of La Guaira, north of the capital Caracas, are pleading for heavy machinery to move collapsed structures to free trapped people following the powerful twin earthquakes 2 days ago that have killed at least 1,000 people. Larry Buttrose reports.
3: La Guaira is one of the worst hit regions, and the government has restricted access to it to allow first responders to travel in and out. It comes as rescue crews and families race against time to free trapped people. Like many, this woman has a number of relatives trapped.
4: My brother, my sister-in-law, my niece, my nephew and friends are in there.
3: Acting President Delcy Rodriguez says her government is mounting a full response during these critical hours for rescuing people alive. But with tens of thousands listed as missing on independent digital databases, the death toll is expected to rise.
0: Tourists in Rome are seeking shade and dunking their heads under public fountains as a heatwave continues to suffocate Western Europe. Italy's Ministry of Health has listed 18 cities on red alert due to the danger posed by high temperatures, including Venice, Florence and Milan. Rome is also under a red heat alert, with local authorities warning of risks even to healthy people. German tourist Isabella Dold says it's

0: difficult to be outside during the hottest hours of the day.
1: It's very hot and just water. We need water, a hat for your face because it's burning. And sunscreen. Sunscreen is very important in shadow. The trees and the houses in the city, it's better than the full sun.
0: Hot, dry and windy conditions are fueling a fast-moving wildfire in the US state of Utah, forcing the governor to declare a state of emergency. Firefighters are being challenged by what they call unprecedented conditions. Air tankers and helicopters were grounded late last week as winds picked up on the Cottonwood Fire, the largest blaze currently burning in the US. Gusts were clocked at 72 kilometres per hour and humidity levels were in the single digits, leaving crews with few options to slow the fire. Sport, and in rugby league, Manly has jumped up to fifth spot on the NRL ladder after a dominant 30-4 win over the Melbourne Storm at Brookvale Oval. The win was soured for the Seagulls, with News 5/8 Luke Brooks may have suffered a devastating season-ending ACL injury. The Storm also lost two players to injury during the match, with both sides had men sent to the sin bin in the second half. Despite the injury news, Manly coach Kieran Foran was pleased with his team's performance, racing to a 24-0 first half lead.
2: I thought we set it up right from the get-go. Like we wanted to start fast and hard, and I thought the guys went out and put it all out there. Would have been nice to keep that possession going the whole game, but we went out in the second half, and to Melbourne's credit, they had a fair bit of ball down our end, but I was happy with the results that we showed defensively.
0: In other results, the North Queensland Cowboys stunned Adelaide's Penrith with a 26-12 win in Townsville, and the Dolphins claimed their eighth straight victory with a 26-24 win over the Warriors. You're up to date with the latest in ABC News. For more news at any time, you can download the ABC Listen app.
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4: Good morning. Very soon, we will take you over to the UK to see all the things, I mean, a lot of things that are going wrong there. And that sounds down, but there's a prime ministerial change. There's a real major scandal that happened at the hospital system, quite a shocking scandal within the NHS over there. You almost think, how could this have happened? So we'll take you into some of the going wrongs, if you like, in the UK, and maybe lessons that we can learn in Australia from what's happened. And then after that, we'll talk about one part of our world that is changing, and that is a new level of feistiness that is occurring between journalists and politicians. And being in a newsroom or adjacent to a newsroom here in the ABC, you can already see elements of that because of social media, politicians can speak directly to the public. They perhaps don't need journalists in the way they did 30 years ago to get messages out. So there's already a new feistiness from that. But then when you add populism in, there's, oh, journalists, this is fake news, can't be trusted, they're enemies of the people. And then there's arguments on the other side, no, saying, well, we need democracy, you have to be held accountable. There's a real new emerging clash between populists and journalists. So we'll explore that coming up in the second half of this hour. And then we will all unwind together with duets. That was suggested to us by Stuart Sisjoyn, a producer of this show. Who suggested the duet thing?
5: So we've got a regular caller that comes in and suggests things to me. It's David from Adelaide. He absolutely comes up with some great ideas, and we were singing, we were playing Kate Bush for one of your Courage songs a couple of weeks back, and then David had just called me up and suggested, oh, you know, Kate Bush, and I can't remember who exactly it was. Kate Bush had done a few excellent duets. Maybe that's a good theme you could explore.
4: Peter Gabriel was.
5: Peter Gabriel, yes, indeed it was. Indeed it was. And we thought, well, why not capitalise on it? I think it's a great idea. And, you know, it's more credit to David. It was a great idea. So thank you, David.
4: And we've also had to make a carpenter's pivot tonight based on opinion.
5: Yes, I was about to say people have been really, really fanging for the Carpenters, which is absolutely justified. So I've picked a song, but we won't reveal what it is just yet.
4: That's a surprise. So that's coming up in the third hour. The last question of the quiz was sitting on a cornflake. And this was too hard. Sitting on a cornflake and yellow matter custard are all lyrics from which song? And many of you have said, was it Lucy in the Sky with Diamonds?
5: I don't think so. No. I'm a Beatles fan. It doesn't sound right. I actually don't know. You've had some hard questions tonight, Ash. I don't actually know the majority of these.
4: It was I'm the Walrus.
5: Oh, really? Oh, I should know that.

0: I feel so silly.
1: We just had to think of the trippiest Beatles song, and it was either going to be Lucy or I Am the Walrus.
0: Never Knows is the trippiest one. I don't know if you've listened to it. It's very sort of ethereal and very, what's the word? It's very influenced by, you know, the George Harrison's like Middle Eastern sort of obsession. Pretty much. It was great. It was really good. I highly recommend it.
1: Very different from their We All Live on a Yellow Submarine
0: days. We don't talk about that. It's very, very odd.
1: That was a phase. Okay. All right. What happened in the quiz today?
0: Well, as per usual, we had some hard questions. So kudos to everyone who got a point. Same sort of difference as always. We get a point. You enter our raffle. I spin a wheel and we have a winner who is, I'm so happy to report, a fellow Stuart from Victor Harbour.
1: Stuart from Victor Harbour, thank you. And Stuart from the producer studio, thank you as well.
0: You're welcome.
1: Philip has texted to say, Ashwin, Media Watch demonstrates what I find wrong with the media. They're extremely tolerant of views reflecting their viewpoint. They are generally very slow to acknowledge errors in such. Philip from Cogra. This is the debate we will have in about 30 minutes because there is conversation, mistrust, fire. There is fire regarding the topic of the media and their role in society. And I don't know, I guess just a new feistiness between politicians and journalists. So that's coming up in half an hour. Before then, though, let's cross to the UK to see what is happening over there. Before that, though, this is Billy Ocean. Love Really Hurts Without You here on Overnights.

0: That was Love Really Hurts Without You by Billy Ocean. I had just been talking about trustworthiness in media, honesty in media, accountability. Now, I had mentioned earlier during the quiz that it is a step to the left and a step to the right in the time warp. It was not that at all. I've had an anonymous correction. What do you call it? A whistleblower tip that it is actually a jump to the left and then a step to the right. So I would like to withdraw my earlier recommendation. Don't want any of you putting your back out following my instructions. So step, jump to the left, step to the right. That is the appropriate formula.
1: Tammy Shipley believed someone was out to hurt her. She's put under 24-hour surveillance and then something strange happens.
2: Ambulance emergency.
1: Tammy's story. 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
0: There is some turmoil in England at the moment, on the ground and in the air. And Dr. Glenda Cooper is your overnight UK correspondent and the head of the journalism department at City St. George's University of London and joins you now. Hello, Glenda.
4: Hi, Ash. And let's say, sort of, as a journalism educator, really happy to hear that attention to detail.
0: I don't want people doing it the wrong way, because what if they hurt themselves stepping both directions?
4: Exactly.
0: So, yeah.
4: Exactly. Health and safety.
0: Very much so. Was that one of your favourite dances growing up?
4: Yeah, like so, I have to say, but I've not done it for a very long time, and yep. I probably do need to have it exactly sort of spelled out to me so that I don't sort of step the wrong way or jump at it the wrong time.
0: Yeah, I think we'll do a PDF for everyone later to download. Okay, so we'll start. We won't start with your politicians. We'll start with the air, the atmosphere in general. What's the weather like in the UK?
4: Oh my goodness, Ash. Well, like sort of, it's been. Absolutely. As you know, I think it's the sort of the worst ever heat wave that's been recorded in Europe over the last week, with maximum temperatures being broken all over the place here. So this week, I think we reached over 37 degrees in Suffolk, which is in the east of England. And basically, it's all and it, all people are talking about, you know, our politicians, I'm sure, will talk about the football and the heat wave. But I mean, there is a serious thing in that other than the Brits whinging about it sort of being hotter than it's, it used to be. I mean, sort of schools have been closed. Medical equipment and IT has been under threat. There's been a huge surge in admissions to hospital, you know, overcrowding there as well. Because basically, these are new temperatures, and the UK is just not geared up to it. I'm sure, you know, I've just mentioned 37, and sort of probably everyone in Australia is kind of rolling their eyes and go sort of, so, you know, so what, we're used to dealing with that kind of temperature the whole time. But in the UK, we're not, and, you know, we're not set up with, you know, kind of air conditioning, the way we've built our houses, you know, built our railway tracks, that kind of thing. So there is a, you know, apart from me kind of complaining that when I went to see Take That at the London Stadium last night, it was absolutely boiling. You know, there is a serious point behind this.
0: Yeah, I was wondering what the strategies might be. We often go to the shopping centres, shopping malls, to cool down as well. You've got some big Westfields and large complexes now in the UK. Are people going to those big centres now?
4: Well, that's a really good thought, actually, Ash. I don't think they are, and maybe that's because where our Westfields are, you know, I'm thinking of the one that we have in London, for example, you'd have to go on the tube there, which would mean sort of sweltering for the best part of an hour on the tube before you, you know, sort of on the railway or the underground before you got there. I mean, I think, you know, what will happen, though, is that there is a sort of serious rethink about how we manage that kind of infrastructure. You know, just sort of telling everyone to get aircon or something like that really isn't how this is going to work. Because, you know, we're obviously talking about a heat wave now in June. The Meteorological Office is already warning us that, you know, this is very early for us. You know, I think the 1st of June is counted the beginning of our summer. You know, and they're already predicting there's going to be, you know, heat incidents. I don't know what the exact sort of meteorological term is, you know, in July and August as well. So, you know, this week, you know, it's been really difficult. I know schools have been closed altogether, or schools like my children's have, you know, finished at 12, 1 o'clock in the afternoon. And, you know, if your parents try to look after kids, if you're trying to work yourself, you know, this doesn't work. So I think, and, you know, whoever our next prime minister, you know, appoints as energy secretary or whatever, you know, there will be a strong emphasis on what's the national plan, rather than, as you suggest, like someone in number 10 Downing Street saying, why doesn't everyone hang out at Westfield for the afternoon?
0: It's not a scalable solution, for sure. I mean, power bills probably are more significant for solving this issue. Are power bills rising steeply in the UK?
4: So, I mean, we've had a sort of the energy cap, as you know, but, you know, power's been something that has occupied a lot of politicians' time, a lot of the ordinary consumers' thoughts, you know, going way back to, you know, when they started to rise steeply when the Ukraine crisis happened. And so this is something that, yeah, is an ongoing discussion. I mean, I think the main thing is, though, is just that, you know, there just isn't the capacity. You know, ordinary people don't have, you know, the average person doesn't have air conditioning, for example, in their home. I remember being in Boston in the US at the time of the 2022 heat wave, and, you know, I was similar temperatures in Boston. I was absolutely fine. Everyone, my friends and family that was ringing back at home, you know, again, was having the same sort of a problem, where children weren't allowed to go out to play in the playground at break time, or schools were closing. And yeah, you know, as I say, there's a real problem for places like hospitals, who are not only, you know, has seeing very many more admissions as people suffer from the heat, you know, particularly with things like cardiac arrest, you know, but also, you know, the medical equipment is under strain as well.
0: You're listening to Dr. Glenda Cooper, our Overnights UK correspondent. I'm Ashwin, and we are looking at what life is like in the UK at the moment. This is quite a difficult problem, the heat, but a perhaps more temporary issue is who should be the leader of the country. Keir Starmer has finally quit as Prime Minister. Was it just inevitable that he couldn't challenge Andy Burnham for the job?
4: Well, do you know what? It's a really weird thing. You know, the old cliche is about, you know, a week being a long time in politics. But, you know, this time last week, you know, Keir Starmer was still considering fighting for the leadership. It's only 10 days since Andy Burnham, the former Manchester mayor, pulled off the, you know, impressive victory in the Makerfield by-election. I mean, I think it's easy for us to forget, you know, because it is 10 days ago and so much has been talked about, you know, but it was a gamble for Andy Burnham to do this. He was, you know, he beat Reform, the far-right party, you know, by a comprehensive margin. I mean, he basically picked up more votes than, you know, anyone else who was on the ballot paper put together. So, you know, Labour MPs are absolutely delighted by this, because one of the things that dogged Keir Starmer's premiership was that Labour were facing threats on the left from the Green Party, and threats on the right from Nigel Farage's Reform Party. So here comes Andy Burnham, sort of thrashes Reform in the by-election. And, you know, so Labour MPs think, great, we've finally found someone who can replicate that electoral success that seems to, you know, if you remember, again, 2 years ago, Keir Starmer won a stunning majority, but you wouldn't know it from the opinion polls. You know, he's been hugely unpopular. So, you know, Andy Burnham was sworn into Parliament on Monday. There's that famous picture, I don't know if you've seen it, of him taking a selfie with all the Labour MPs. But now comes the difficult thing. Now, it doesn't look like anyone is going to stand against him in, you know, sort of for the Labour Party contest. People who you might have thought would do so, like Wes Streeting, who was the former health secretary, who originally resigned and was certainly, you know, keen to do so. He said that he won't. So it looks like, you know, he's going to, you know, be elected unopposed. Then, Ash, I guess a lot of questions are now coming to the fore about, oh, well, you know, Andy Burnham, you know, what kind of policies does he have? Who's, you know, we already know, it's already been made clear that Rachel Reeves, our Chancellor, he's not going to keep her on as Chancellor. But who does he appoint? Does he appoint, well, we've just been talking about energy, haven't we? You know, does he appoint the current energy secretary, Ed Miliband, who's on the left of the party? Or does he, for example, you know, appoint Wes Streeting, who's on the right of the party? You know, has there been a deal done then? So there's a lot for him. You know, Andy Burnham is an amazing politician. He's very personable. If you've seen him on social media, I don't know if you, you know, any of your listeners follow that at all. You know, he's very clever. He's kind of the opposite of Keir Starmer on that. But now, you know, sort of, I think one of his allies said, you know, he's a guy who loves to be loved and likes to be liked. Well, you know, now he's got to, you know, if as it seems, you know, there's no one else who's going to, you know, challenge him for the Labour leadership. You know, he's got to learn that, you know, being leader of the Labour Party, I should say, and Prime Minister, you know, you don't get to be liked, as, you know, Keir Starmer, you know, proves. So he's got to make very difficult decisions, like, you know, is he going to give 10 billion for defence plans, as the ministry wants? You know, is he going to continue with Keir Starmer's social media ban? Is he going to tighten up the rules on welfare? You know, what is he going to do about the relationship with Donald Trump? You know, he's got a lot of experience in things like health, in the Treasury, and so he's culture secretary, but foreign affairs is something he doesn't know much about. So, yeah, it's an interesting time, and, you know, stuff moving very quickly here.
0: Maybe he's arriving at a time, though, where personality matters even more than policy. And if he's seen as the person to stand up to Nigel Farage in a personality sense, in a character and vibes way, one, maybe that will be enough. And the second question is, with the rise of Restore, even further to the right of Reform, is Reform plateauing?
4: Well, that is sort of certainly the question that seems to be asked after, you know, three by-elections where Reform haven't been able to translate that into parliamentary seats. As you say, Restore Britain, even further right, has put Nigel Farage's Reform Party under stress. They went about 7% in the Makerfield by-election. And, yeah, they're facing a very different politician now to Keir Starmer. You know, Nigel Farage is a very talented sort of politician when it comes to PR. He understands how to communicate. But now he's up, and Keir Starmer just could not compete with him. But Andy Burnham, if you see, so I was looking on social media the other day. Now, Kemi Badenoch, the Conservative leader, was making a joke at Prime Minister's questions, saying that Andy Burnham is nothing but, you know, a pair of good eyelashes and a black T-shirt, mocking his looks and, you know, the fact that he likes to wear middle-aged dad wear. Burnham was immediately on social media, and he did a very funny post of him kind of fluttering his eyebrows and then fluttering his eyelashes and looking down at his T-shirt and saying, "It's dark blue, actually." And that kind of ability, you know, and it got a lot of traction, a lot of people laughing at the fact he's willing to take the mickey out of himself, that he has this, you know, personality that, you know, sometimes, you know, everyone's like, "Oh my goodness, you know, is he talking about the North again?" But he cuts through in a way that Keir Starmer just couldn't, and in a different way, but equally, as Nigel Farage was able to communicate to ordinary people that he is, you know, an ordinary human being, you know, albeit no politician is. You know, Andy Burnham has that gift of communication too.
0: It's interesting on the foreign policy side, because Donald Trump seems to respect strength rather than compliance. So from the Canadian Prime Minister to Russia, he respects strength and authority. So Andy Burnham seems to have that Boris Johnson, man of the people kind of friendliness, but he will need that kind of stoic strength as well, wouldn't he, on the world stage?
4: Well, like, sort of Trump has already been talking about Burnham, as we know, saying that he doesn't know who he is, he's a mayor, but that he's dangerously liberal, I think, is the phrase that Trump used. So, yeah, it's going to be, you know, tough. And, you know, one of the things that people did give Keir Starmer credit for was that he worked very hard on a relationship with Trump. You know, he did stand up to him over the Iran conflict. And you know, but it was something actually that Starmer took so seriously that actually led to his downfall, because obviously one of the key things about Starmer's downfall is linked to who did he make ambassador to Washington, because he saw that relationship as key. And as we know, that was the now disgraced Peter Mandelson. And I think, you know, we can't underestimate, you know, the sheer problems that that brought and how that, you know, really played a key part in bringing Keir Starmer down, being associated with Peter Mandelson like this.
0: Dr. Glenda Cooper is your overnight UK correspondent who you're hearing from now. I'm Ashwin, and we are looking at the affairs of the UK. Nottingham has come into the news for quite the wrong reasons, not the old Nottingham Forest, Sherwood Forest days, the lovely tourist spot. This is quite a dark chapter in UK history. Can you tell us what happened there?
4: This has been, you know, as you say, a really serious news story this week. And, you know, it's horrible to sort of to relate. This is a scandal in the Nottingham NHS Trust, where after a three-year inquiry, they found out that more than 500 mothers and babies had either died or been harmed at what was described as, and I'm using the adjective that was used in the inquiry, a toxic trust. You know, this is the UK's biggest ever maternity scandal. And it's really difficult to read the report, actually, because what you see is like sort of dangerous, poor, and again, a sort of a strong adjective here, cruel care that was given to mothers and their babies. There was understaffing, you know, there was bullying by cliques of staff. There was a failure to listen to what mothers were saying when they were in sort of in childbirth. And so, as I say, there's been a three-year inquiry into this that was led by the childbirth expert, Donna Ockenden. And this was ordered after, you know, families, you know, warned and warned and warned about this. Anyway, you know, a very damning report, you know, which, you know, really didn't pull its punches at all about how it had gone very badly wrong there. Now, the families are now asking for a public inquiry, you know, for maternity care across England because of this. This hasn't been ruled out. And there's also, the government has said, something called Martha's Rule that we've introduced in the UK, which is the right to a second opinion, will also be implemented in maternity care. But, you know, there's still, like, sort of, you know, this still isn't over yet, Ash. You know, the Nursing and Midwifery Council is still handling, you know, numerous what we'd call fitness to practice cases, those staff that were then, you know, sort of working at Nottingham. And, you know, Nottingham Police are still looking into, you know, whether there's a corporate manslaughter investigation to be had. So a really sort of very, very sad story here, you know, a dedication of families who, you know, after, in the most tragic of circumstances, you know, pushed and pushed and pushed for this to be investigated, and now hopefully have some satisfaction in the fact that there's been such a critical report. But, you know, it's a really damning interlude in maternity care in this country.
0: It seems like we're at the early stages, but there's such an imbalance of power between doctors and patients. So it's something, the culture and bullying, things like that, are very important to get right. So
4: exactly.
0: Yeah, we'll see how that story progresses. The King has always lived at Buckingham Palace. This is a different story. What's changing with the King?
4: Yes, like sort of, the King and Buckingham Palace. You know, the monarch has lived at Buckingham Palace since 1837. You know, Queen Victoria's reign. But now it's been announced that the King is not going to live in Buckingham Palace, but is going to stay in Clarence House. Now, the reason that's being given for this is that there's more public access to Buckingham Palace. You know, it's open in the summer at the moment. You can see the state rooms. But what the King is saying is that, you know, he wants, you know, more access, you know, around the year and stuff like that. I mean, I think there's other things sort of going on here. I mean, the King and, you know, the Queen, Camilla, are in their 70s. I don't think they really, part of it is that they don't want to pack up and move. But I suppose this has hit the headlines now, because it was kind of not snuck out, but, you know, it was a line in a sort of a bigger story about, you know, the King has revealed how much he's paid in tax for the first time. The king and the queen before him, you know, voluntarily started to pay tax some years ago, back in 1993. But it's never been said, you know, how much tax that they paid. Now, for the first time, you know, we've learned that he's paid £24 million in tax over the last 2 years. Great to know this. I suppose what has happened is everyone's been like, well, that's great to know that he's paying this amount of tax, but we don't know how wealthy he actually is still, and what level of tax he's paying. You know, we don't know what expenses have been deducted from that. So, you know, I think that everyone would say greater transparency, is better, but you know, in some ways, this kind of transparency has now started to.
0: Glenda, we might have lost Glenda. We'll see if we can bring her up again. I think, Glenda, can you hear me okay? No, we'll just bring that down for now. I'll see if I can, Stu, if we can get Glenda back up again. And otherwise, we'll slowly go to a song, and then I'll tell you what's coming up. I was mentioning this earlier. We are about to cry, and Stu, we can try on the phone as well instead of WhatsApp. We're going to talk about the relationship between media and politicians, especially we're talking about with Glenda reform in the UK. Donald Trump has gone down a populist line in the US. So what's it like when someone who's very popular with the people pushes back against the media and perhaps excludes journalists from press conferences, maligns certain journalists? There's a newfound tension and feistiness between journalists and politicians. So we'll explore that relationship coming up. And Stu, if Glenda's not ready, then I think what we'll do is maybe there was a problem with the line. So we'll keep you posted if there's anything we can let you know about. But yeah, the two stories we were going to cover was the king is paying tax now, and England at the World Cup have drawn 0-0 with Ghana. So I can imagine the Fleet Street press is tearing them apart over there. Let's switch the conversation over to the changing world we live in, especially between journalists and politicians. I'll be back with that story after this.

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0: June the 17th was an eventful day for a longtime Queensland Senator, Pauline Hanson. It was her first address to the National Press Club ever in over 30 years since first becoming entrenched in politics. And as she was delivering the divisive address, she was heckled by a sign lowering behind her, addressing points of her voting record. It's safe to say that Pauline Hanson and the media don't have the warmest relationship, so we're going to delve today a bit deeper as to why that is. Joining us now for that examination is Dennis Muller from the University of Melbourne. Hello, Dennis.
6: Hello, Ashwin.
0: Let's begin with the significance of that speech that she did at the press club. What did you make of it?
6: Well, it was really the first time that she'd appeared at the National Press Club, which is the club that basically consists of members of the National Press Gallery in Parliament House. So it's a high-powered journalistic forum. And basically she laid out there for the first time since her, in a sense, revival, really her broad platform. And it turned out to be a platform based to a very large extent on two themes. Firstly, on race and immigration, and secondly, on contempt for the media. They were the two themes that came through very, very strongly in that address. And I speak as a person who is a specialist in media ethics, for me, the shocking aspect of the event was firstly that these senior journalists, with one exception, failed to hold her to account for what she had said, and secondly, failed to stick up for one of their colleagues who had the temerity to ask Pauline Hanson a difficult question. So for me, they were the two significant factors on the day.
0: Do you think that signifies a wider change in Australia? Are we moving towards a more kind of populist politics where some in the media will go for ratings and clicks and cultivate that kind of mentality rather than necessarily ask hard questions?
6: I think that's exactly right, Ashwin. I think that with the rise of One Nation in the polls, significant parts of the commercial media here have lost their way. They were prepared. They seem to me, as you suggest, to be prepared to go along for the ride with Hanson and with the rise of populist politics generally, because they see money in it. And I think we see evidence of that in the attitudes of significant sections of the media, not just to that speech, but to the recent removal of Karl Stefanovic from the panel that runs the Channel 9 Today program, because Stefanovic had travelled to England as part of the work he does privately as a podcaster to interview a guy called Tommy Robinson, who is a criminal and a known far-right extremist. He actually put his arms around Robinson's shoulders and encouraged him to speak in racist terms. That was just too much for Channel 9, and they got rid of him. But in the aftermath, his colleagues on the Today program spoke with regret about his departure, not regret at what he'd done. And then people like James Packer, significantly senior people on the Australian newspaper, all said this was no bad thing, this is not a problem. And so that's why I say I think there are significant areas of the media who have lost their way on this.
0: How would you describe the way the public is moving on these topics? So when I look at the text message lines, there's a lot of support in some quarters for Pauline Hanson. There's opposition. She's polling very highly at the moment. So how would you judge the change in the public's mood?
6: Well, I think the public's mood has changed, not necessarily because they are supporters of racist politics. A lot of people have genuine grievances about their own lot in life, about the way democracies are being governed, including the Australian democracy. And I think that the root causes of these legitimate grievances go back a long, long way, back about 45 years to the rise of neoclassical economics. Now, without getting too far into the weeds here, what basically happened there was a significant shift in the role of government from government based fundamentally on the value of fairness to government based on the value of efficiency. And the result of that was an awful lot of people lost out. They lost their jobs, and they saw a significant increase in the gap between the haves and the have-nots. And I think fundamentally there's a deep-seated grievance and a justified one about that. And when people feel aggrieved, they look for scapegoats, and people like Hanson provide them with scapegoats in the form of Asians, Muslims, people from the Middle East, people who are different from us.
0: It's interesting. Grievances, the tribal answer to grievance is very easy to sell. The more complex economic investment answer is probably harder to sell. So I can imagine this is really challenging for those parties at the centre to come up with a counter to populism in any country that they might be in.
6: Absolutely it is, yes, because it's very easy to articulate a grievance. And it's much more difficult to firstly develop and secondly to articulate policies in response that are understood to be addressing the grievances. I mean, the policy responses are often complex and slow-moving, where the grievances are sharply focused and here and now.
0: Yeah. You're listening to Dr. Dennis Muller from the University of Melbourne talking to us about journalism and ethics, particularly in an age of populism that we are entering in. What rules, Dennis, could we lay out when it comes to rules between media ethics? What should be the relationship between politicians and journalists, whether you're on the right or left of this country? What would you like to see that relationship be like?
6: Well, fundamentally, the role of the media, one of the important roles of the media in any liberal democracy, is that they hold those in power to account. So it's what's been called over many years the watchdog function of the media. And that requires that you don't, even if you think it's going to make you money, you don't side with any particular brand of politics. You hold politics to account. And in the case of Pauline Hanson at the National Press Club, there were many, many statements that she made which were clearly prejudicial to people. She, apart from anything else, she said she wanted a monocultural Australia, which basically meant she disagreed with the presence in this country of other than basically Anglo-Saxon settlers. Now, that obviously was a question that someone should have stood up and said, what exactly do you mean? What would you say to a Vietnamese person in this room now about that? What would you say to an Indian person in this room about that? How would you justify what you've just said to someone who did not come from an Anglo-Saxon background? But no one asked that question.
0: Well, Dennis, on that point, she clarified what she meant. This is why I think that this debate is so unusual. She said, I see the Socceroos as an example of monoculture because it's people from all sorts of backgrounds under one uniform, one flag. And others said, well, that's an example of multiculturalism, isn't it? So unless you precisely define what you mean by monoculture and multiculturalism, people just end up talking past each other with a debate like this.
6: There is certainly that, Ashwin, and there's also dog whistling.
0: Mm, yes.
6: You can say things like that. Yes, you look at the soccer team and the hero of the hour in the soccer team at the time was a young man from Africa. So, yes, you can, on the one hand, claim that that's an example of monoculturalism because they're all living, you know, they're all wearing the same green and gold jumper. But that's a dog whistle, in my view. What it's really saying is that that monoculture can be defined as belonging to a sporting, the national sporting team, regardless of background, or you can say that really the sort of society we want beyond, if you like, the soccer side, is a sort of a uniform culture, and I think that the debate around that soccer team thing was an example of dog whistling.
0: When I look at that soccer team and the variety of backgrounds people are from, that seems to be the demographics of people who are 20 or younger.

0: And I would hope that we don't, in this country, get to the point that the United States has got to, where their democracy is on its knees because of the failure of its democratic institutions to recognize and stand up against the kind of prejudice which right-wing populism stands for. But I don't know that we can put a time limit on it.
1: Yeah.
0: There will be a turning point at some stage, but we're some way from it now.
1: And I can imagine that, any time it would be difficult, because parties will adapt and change their own policies to meet the changing needs of voters as demographics change as well. So it's a complex topic. What should we do as members of the public to arm ourselves to live well in the next 10 to 15 years? How should we steel ourselves for whatever comes?
0: Well, I think we have to recognise, firstly, just what the risks are. People, particularly those who are aggrieved, as we said before, people are entitled to be aggrieved, but the necessary thing is to realise what the root causes of the grievances are, and they are fundamentally economic grievances. And it's important to try to separate the causes of the economic grievances from the scapegoats that are being offered to us, because people of different races, different colours, different languages and so on are not responsible by virtue of those differences for the economic problems and the other difficulties of life that we face. So I think fundamentally we need to separate the root cause of our grievances from the people we are now being asked to blame for them.
1: Do you also think there's a case for being very careful with money in politics, because grievance politics can be played by people who are very wealthy in order to distract from their interests in politics, just pitting people against each other? Well, you know, they might have very favourable policies that can almost pay for us, but particularly in the US, which is very lobbyist friendly. So is that an issue?
0: It is, and I think we can pinpoint an example of it in Australia, and that is the relationship, for example, between Pauline Hanson and Gina Rinehart, who's a billionaire mining magnate who has just purchased Pauline Hanson an aeroplane. So I think that what we can see there is clearly an alignment between Pauline Hanson and mining interests, whilst at the same time Pauline Hanson is claiming to represent the interests of ordinary folk, who are certainly not mining magnates. And so I think there is certainly a distraction factor of the kind you mentioned. Also, not just a distraction factor, the complete contradiction. Yeah. You say you represent ordinary battling people, but in fact you are aligning yourself with some of the richest people in the country.
1: I've had a text message from Russell asking you about holding the Prime Minister to account on his performance. And this is, I guess, a perception on the other side, saying the media gives the Prime Minister too easy a go. So what would you say to people who are making that criticism?
0: Well, I think there's some truth in that. I don't think that Mr. Albanese has been anything like strong enough on this. He's not an articulate man to start with. I mean, he is no orator. But I would have expected any prime minister, and particularly a Labour prime minister who had meant to stand for egalitarian values, I would have thought that Mr. Albanese would have been a lot stronger in his response to the kind of politics being played by Pauline Hanson than he has been.
1: Lynn has asked a question. Can you ask why the journalist didn't ask Pauline the hard questions at her press club address? Maybe answer that generally. And is there any problem with journalistic training? Are we churning out the kind of caliber of political journalists across the country that we need to ask those questions?
0: That's a good question. I really do think that it was not a failure of intellect. It wasn't a failure to understand what Hanson was saying. It was an abject failure of character. I just, except for the single Guardian journalist, Sarah Martin, who asked Hanson a legitimate question, there was otherwise an abject failure of character, I think. And it was made worse by the fact that when Hanson turned on Sarah Martin and accused her of being a trashy liar, not a single journalist in that room stood up and said, "Just a minute. You don't get to choose.

0: as a politician, who covers you and who does not. You are here to be accountable, and I am, for one, going to hold you to account. It was an utter failure of character on the part of the press gallery, and I think that, for me, was the main takeaway from that day.
1: So there's more solidarity between journalists that you're suggesting, character rather than particularly training. And I just want to return to us as consumers of the media. We have our own biases to deal with, cognitive biases, I imagine, where we see what we want to see, hear what we want to hear, because it's less stressful to have our views reinforced than consider something new. So is there any final advice you could give to us listening about how to take in media and debate each other civilly?
0: Well, I think that's a terrific question. To take the second bit first, how to debate each other civilly, I think it is important to lower the temperature of the language. It does not help civil debate when we use inflammatory language. The second thing is to accept that people, decent, intelligent people of goodwill, can legitimately differ on issues, and simply to accept and to be tolerant of difference. Now, that doesn't mean being tolerant of intolerance, but it does mean being open to alternative views. And I think the only other thing would be to say that, remember that the right to freedom of speech gives way in a liberal democracy, gives way at the point where the speech does unjustified harm to others.
1: Do we need any changes to our laws when it comes to freedom of speech? We notoriously don't have things written down as stringently as the Americans do in that regard.
0: Now, that's the real difficulty, that we don't have a kind of anchor point when it comes to free speech, as the Americans have with their First Amendment. So once you start introducing legislation abridging free speech in Australia, there's nothing to sort of test it against. There's no bulwark to say, well, look, here's a fundamental principle. Is your law violating that fundamental principle? That's a real weakness in our constitutional arrangements. The other thing is that there's very little accountability for the media at all, and even less in this whole new wild west area of what we're calling the fifth estate. That's to say, you know, podcasts and bloggers and all the rest of it. There's no regulation there at all, and that, mentioning Karl Stefanovic again, that's the territory Karl Stefanovic is moving into through his own personal podcast, where he says, I'm going to be free now of the restraints of commercial broadcasting.
1: The YouTube and the algorithms on those platforms really favour entertainment, simplicity rather than complexity. And you can almost look at a title of a YouTube video, and before you look at the view count, you know it's going to be 37, 47, just because of nuance doesn't do very well on those new platforms. So we're heading to a less nuanced world if it is a YouTube-driven world.
0: We certainly are. And in fact, we're already in it, and we know, and the media know, and the Karl Stefanovics of the world know where the money lies. The money lies in outrage, and outrage leads to clicks and eyeballs lead to advertising and followers. So that is a now very well established pattern. I think we've seen the way, for example, Karl Stefanovics' podcast, which started in January this year, has gone. It's gone hard to the right. The Tommy Robinson thing's only the most recent example of it, because that's the business model.
1: Yeah, okay. So we have to be savvy as we consume all these forms of media. Dr. Dennis Muller, thank you for your time today.
0: It's been a pleasure, Ashwin.
1: Dr. Dennis Muller, expert in media, ethics and journalism from the University of Melbourne. And if you'd like to join in the conversation, you can text me your thoughts as well, 1300 800 222.
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1: I should have confirmed, sorry, for texting 0437 774 774, or you can call in as well on 1300 800 222. The new

0: cruise is about to approach, and then I'd like to take us in a different direction. We are going to look at duets, beautiful, uplifting, catchy duets. We have an hour of duets together. So if you've got a suggestion as well, we might have space as well to work in a request. The Carpenters have muscled their way in. They were not originally in the playlist, but during the quiz, it was very evident that that was a sad omission. So the Carpenters are in there now. So if you've got any ideas as well as to what makes a good duet, even if we can't quite work it in tonight, we'll share it with us because we need a bit of harmony, harmony and unity, even if it's just two voices on stage entertaining us. And then after that, after duets, we'll ride into nature. There is bird flu is on the border. It has arrived in a small way, thankfully, for now. So we'll look at what bird flu is, what the scope of it is in Australia. And as always, you can contact me to join the program. Text in 0437 774 774. I'm Ashwin Setka here on ABC Radio Overnights. It's news time.
1: Are there any winners in the cost of living crisis? What's causing the algal bloom?
2: Questions. They've never been more important. So the one thing we'll never question is our duty to keep asking. ABC News, keep asking.
3: Good morning, Tim Wharton with ABC News. It's understood the federal government wants to push through tougher new rules on social media companies who failed to comply with the country's social media ban before Parliament's winter recess next week. Harry Buttonshaw reports.
4: Australia's world-leading social media ban was introduced last December to restrict people aged under 16 from using platforms like Facebook and Instagram. However, the federal government is concerned platforms aren't doing enough to stop young teenagers from using social media. Under the proposed legislative changes, the maximum penalties for companies that fail to stop under-16s from accessing their platforms would double from $49.5 million to $99 million. The eSafety Commissioner would also be able to force companies to outline their prevention measures.
3: Shadow Treasurer Tim Wilson has accused the federal government of having an inflation addiction, saying Australians are having to pay more and more at the supermarket. He says the government's tax reform bill that passed Parliament on Thursday is a band-aid solution. Mr. Wilson says the government is making it harder for Australians to get ahead.
5: Every time the government continues its inflation addiction of stoking inflation, taxing inflation, then spending the inflation to create a vicious cycle, Australians will get less for their dollar.
3: An Australian man faces the death penalty in Thailand after he was charged with the murder of a 17-year-old girl whose body was found inside a suitcase in a popular party city. Asia editor Karishma Vyas reports from Bangkok.
6: We know that 45-year-old Simon Carman from Australia has been charged in relation to the murder of the Thai teenager in Pattaya, which is a popular beach resort town about 2 hours here from Bangkok. Now, he was detained trying to leave Thailand from Bangkok's Suvarnabhumi Airport. Immigration officials detained him after Pattaya police issued an alert for him. He's been charged with multiple charges, including first-degree murder. Now, Carmen faces the death penalty if he is found guilty of these charges.
3: The human scale of loss after the massive twin earthquakes in Venezuela is becoming clearer as the search goes on for tens of thousands of people reported missing and the death toll reaches over 1,000. More from North America correspondent Cayman Gok.
7: The stories that are coming out are devastating. We're hearing those survivors who did manage to escape the rubble knowing full well that they have lost family members, while others are anxiously waiting for news whether or not loved ones made it out alive.
8: More than 20 of my relatives have died. I've been left practically alone in this world. I'm alone.
7: The initial international response has been immense, but there have been delays due to the fact that many have struggled to actually get into the country and into those areas where the help is needed due to critical infrastructure like airports being damaged and out of service.
3: The head of the Iran-backed group Hezbollah has called the US brokered agreement between Israel and Lebanon null and void as fighting continues in southern Lebanon. Patricia Tiano has more.
9: Hezbollah chief Naim Qassem says the agreement signed in Washington is a humiliation, a surrender of sovereignty, and should be replaced by the Iran-US memorandum. In a statement, he says any attempt to link Israel's withdrawal from southern Lebanon to the group's disarmament has crossed red lines. Iran-backed Hezbollah is not party to the framework agreement between Israel

0: and Lebanon, and it has been unclear whether it would agree to withdraw its fighters. It comes as Lebanon's state news agency reports an Israeli drone has struck an area in the Nabatieh region, which lies outside a so-called security zone shown on an Israeli published map.
1: Sport now, and an AFL Port Adelaide coach, Josh Carrs, paid tribute to his players after the Power upstaged Adelaide with a 26-point win in their showdown clash at Adelaide Oval. Corey Durden and Mitch Georgiades kicked three goals each as the 15th-place Power stunned the 5th-place Crows. Carrs says the players responded after all the critics had written off Port's chances against Adelaide during the week leading up to the clash.
2: I'd be lying if I said that, you know, the external noise didn't have an influence on, your thought process, and that's me personally, and I've no doubt the players at the same time. I think as a footy club, I don't think you can ever underestimate us as a football club.
1: In other results, Collingwood kept its finals hopes alive with a 34-point victory over Richmond at the MCG, and Carlton claimed its 6th win in a row under interim coach Josh Fraser with a 53-point victory over West Coast at Docklands. You're up to date with the latest in ABC News. For more news at any time, you can download the ABC Listen app. I'm Tim Wharton.
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4: It is time for duets. Just before I give you a duet, I'd like to read a couple of messages following that last segment. Mick from Collinsville. Ashwin, Australia became multicultural the day the first fleet arrived at Botany Bay. An attempt was made to make it monocultural by the attempt to commit genocide of the Aboriginal society. Ashwin, okay, there's another one about text messages. Can you do a session on how algorithms work across the social media platforms and how it is monetized and may help understand how we may inadvertently be assisting in escalating the volume of rubbish that is being pushed at us? Well, that is part of the situation, is that as we move towards online media, it's not what's curated for you, it's what you want, and it's pushed to you even more. So very different times. Divided opinions, of course, on this subject. So a subject we'll return to in the future, of course. But I appreciate your civil conversation that's been happening in the text message line. It's 0437 774 774 if you'd like to join in. Jen says, hi, harmony and unity don't sell newspapers or airtime. Division and controversy does. That's the end. That's the full stop on that conversation for now. But we are, I guess, in some ways, approaching harmony and unity from the point of duets and music. This will be an uplifting segment, hopefully. Let's kick off. This was suggested to us by David from Adelaide, who listens, and he said duets would be a good idea for this music special. So that's where we're beginning today. This first duet, I think this is one you encounter at weddings on the dance floor. You've probably lifted someone up to this song. At the pivotal moment, maybe you've been the one lifted up by the song. It goes back to 1987. It's full of build-up and emotion. It starts soft, starts gently, but then it builds up to a crescendo. It was composed by Frank Previt. He initially turned down the request because he thought the film was a little pornographic in his words based on the title of it. But when you watch it, when you watch the film Dirty Dancing, you realize that's not what it is. This is Bill Medley and Jennifer Warnes, I've Had the Time of My Life.

That is Bill Medley and Jennifer Warnes. I've had the time of my life. I thought that was a good song for a duet. Chipper says, my goodness, I was hoping I would never have to hear that song again. Sorry, Chipper, I feel like that's your Whamageddon song, isn't it? A secular, you got Whamageddon in December, you've got Jennifer Warnes during the rest of the year. Well, Chipper, let's, you and I go on a journey together then. Why don't we? Let's head to the mountains of Switzerland. Okay, Chipper, it's 1981. There's two voices that are iconic of their times, but they've never been brought together before. They're in the mountains of Switzerland. They come together in a studio to say, let's produce something. And very quickly, they release a work that is fire. It has one of the most wonderful drum fills and the most exquisite blend of male vocals you might hear. It's Under Pressure.

That's David Bowie and Queen, Freddie Mercury, really. Under Pressure. Nice comeback, Ash, says Chipper. Chipper's back. Chipper's back. We've gone on our Swiss holiday. Now I want all of you to come on this journey. We'll stay in this slightly rock realm. The main thing about duets is, yes, we've got some professional singers in tonight, and we'll go back to them in just a moment. But I would like us all to realise we can sing with our mum. We can sing with our mum. And that's what your next performer has done. His name's Abhishek. He's a performer from the US. It's a short song. It's a version of Creep. And Avi is playing Creep. Avi, I guess, is like myself, an Indian new migrant, came to the West very young. So he's into that Western rock and roll sound. But his mum grew up in India and she does classical Indian singing. And they fuse those two worlds together in this song.

That is Avi Sheck with Radiohead's Creep, and Mum with the Ragas, with the Rag Bilawal in the background as well. So duets can be with you and family as well. Just a short detour. Let's return to our formal playlist, though, and we'll have your Carpenters request very soon. But I would like to take us back to 1967. This is our earliest duet yet. This was unusual in that the recording was done separately. So Marvin Gaye and Tammy Terrell are recording this separately, but it still blends together so

well, and it's a track you'll still hear played on the radio. Sorry, that was one for later. It had jumped down in the middle of it. This is the... Wait, let me just get the song correctly. The studio tech issues, here it is, here it is. This is Ain't No Mountain High Enough by Marvin Gaye and Tammy Tyrrell.

That is Marvin Gaye and Tammy Terrell. A motivational song, really, about overcoming big barriers, mountains, rivers, doesn't matter how high, how wide, we can make it. So some uplifting lyrics, which is, I guess, if you're going to be singing on stage in a duet, you want to keep it positive. Let's move forward from Motown to 1983. We're firmly in the realm of country, country pop. In fact, this one has a soft, romantic feel. It's very easy to sing along with. It was originally written by the Bee Gees, but they didn't perform it until Kenny Rogers and Dolly Parton did. This is Islands in the Stream.

0: That is Islands in the Stream by Kenny Rogers and Dolly Parton.
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0: Now, we realised during the quiz a couple of hours ago that there was a serious omission in this duet segment, and that is the Carpenters. So let's join. They've joined the lineup for tonight. This song is from 1971. Originally, it was written by Joe Raposo for Sesame Street, but it gained popularity when the Carpenters took it and made it their own.

That is the Carpenters' version of Sing. That's a first day at school song, isn't it? So imagine 12 years have flown by. It was 17, we're 18, it's 1976. We're at the club. We're at the club for the first time. We've got our flares on. We've got our party hat, buttoned up shirt. Mum doesn't know, Dad doesn't know where we are, but we're at the club and this is on.

official playlist, because there's some really interesting suggestions that have come through. So Stuart has quickly cut some audio together based on some requests. I'd like to start with a minute of a piece that has been sent through. Angela from Surrey Hills had said, "Great contemporary duets, but one of the most outstanding and beautiful operatic duets is the Flower Duet from Dilip Lakhme." Is it Dilip Lakhme? "And people will recognise the tune when they hear it. You're doing a wonderful job." Thank you, Angela. Let's just play a sample of what was in Angela's brain.

like it. It's captivatingly operatic, Angela. That actually reminds me, one of the songs in my playlist was classical in theme. So we might turn to that now. Classical pop, though, this is Andrea Bocelli and Celine Dion.

That's The Prayer by Celine Dion and Andrea Bocelli, two powerful voices in their own regard. That classical piece from Angela, there's a longer version that I should have played, which has the most iconic part of it, which would have been very familiar. So I apologize, Angela. That was a piece I was not familiar with, so a small section had been cut out. So we are, I think, 18 minutes away from the culmination of this journey of duets. Let me take you somewhere new. We're moving around between genres. We've had Motown. We've had the mountains of Switzerland playing Queen. Let's go to two characters we haven't heard from yet, George Michael and Aretha Franklin. So this was from 1987. So it's a pop and soul combination, bringing together two artists from two different heydays, really, coming together in this song. It's about love and support, has a very warm tone, and this hit number one in both the US and the UK.

0: That's Aretha. Aretha Franklin and George Michael. I knew you were waiting.
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0: Okay, I've had another text message that has come in. Thank you for your... Anne has said, great segment, Ashwin. Thanks. Aretha and George is one of my favourites, are one of my favourites. Who is this? No name on this one, but says, Ashwin, I'm enjoying your show. I always listen to various night shows of the ABC and have been since I was a young boy, as I grew up in regional Victoria in the 1960s and 70s. It was our family's connection with good banter and a confirmation city. I'm not sure if that's an autocorrect. Yes, I'm a bloke at 61 years old and the music was from the 50s, 60s and 70s. Well, okay, that reminds me of... I just want to try to pull up this text. Here it is. It says, what about some old jazz or even Dixieland? You have a lot of older listeners who would appreciate it. Modern ABC presenters and producers seem to have an allergy to jazz. That's from John in Casey's Beach. P.S. I've been a daily listener to ABC Radio since 1951, when as a 10-year-old I built a crystal set to hear Test Cricket relayed from England. What a wonderful run. 75 years or so listening to the ABC. I don't have a jazz song specifically, but I have something that echoes with jazz, maybe. This is from Frank Sinatra and Tony Bennett.

Well, Frank Sinatra and Tony Bennett, jazz adjacent, I would say. Jenny says, sorry I've missed this brilliant segment. Did you play Dolly and Kenny? We did. We did. Islands in the Stream, third song in or so. Claude says, great music, Ash. I'm dancing in my bed. You do such a great job. Thank you so much for all these wonderful singers. Thank you for messaging that in, Claude. Mo says, thanks for keeping me company, Ash, when I wasn't lonely tonight. Hope you get home safe and have a nice breakfast. I'm going to bed in a minute. Okay, before you go to bed, let's just rejoin the American Songbook for one more classic duet. I think we have time for two more in total. This is Unforgettable by Natalie Cole and Nat King Cole.

That is Unforgettable by Natalie Cole and Nat King Cole. So many good suggestions that have come through. We couldn't get to all of them, unfortunately. We played a couple. I would like to end on someone who's not here anymore, Eva Cassidy and Casey Malua, who had this wonderful rendition, recorded live, I believe, of What a Wonderful World.

0: That is Katie Melua and Eva Cassidy with What a Wonderful World. Thanks for listening to this music special, duet special. I'm Ashwin Sekar. Stuart's been taking your requests as well. We've cut a few in. It's quite gentle, that segment, wasn't it? I know some of you like a bit of rock and roll, a bit of Spine and AC/DC. We might have a pick-me-up song after the news, but a lot of you are enjoying that gorgeous quiet tone in the darkness as well. We're about to switch gears into an unusual topic. It's the arrival of bird flu, which we hope is not too serious, but let's get the background on what bird flu is, what the scope of it is currently in Australia, and what can be done. That's coming up after the news.
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0: Good morning, Tim Wharton with ABC News. The federal government is set to introduce legislation which will double the maximum penalty for social media companies not adhering to Australia's social media ban for under-16s. Harry Buttonshaw reports.
1: The world-leading social media ban for Australians under 16 came into effect last December. But Prime Minister Anthony Albanese says social media companies still aren't doing enough to adhere to the new regulations. Under the proposed new changes, the maximum penalty for companies which fail to block under-16s from their platform will double to $99 million. The changes would also afford the eSafety Commissioner stronger powers to compel social media platforms to provide evidence of their age restriction measures.
0: The death toll from devastating twin earthquakes in Venezuela has risen to over 1,400 as the search continues for potential survivors in the rubble. Patricia Tiano has the details.
2: More than 3,200 are injured and another 3,100 are now homeless after quakes with magnitudes of 7.2 and 7.5 hit less than a minute apart while most were home for a national holiday. Countries around the world are continuing to send out rescue missions to Venezuela, with the UN's coordination system showing at least 20 international rescue teams have been deployed, with 32 others mobilizing. The exact number of people missing is unclear, but UN aid chief Tom Fletcher recently disclosed the toll could be more than 50,000. It's now a race against time for rescuers, as the 72-hour window since the quakes nears its end.
0: Bahrain has accused Iran of undermining regional stability and exporting chaos after it said it was targeted by two Iranian attack drones. Bridget Rollison has more from Jerusalem.
3: Bahrain said Iran fired two attack drones into its territory on Saturday in an apparent retaliation after the US launched strikes on Iranian military sites. The US said it attacked Iranian missile and drone facilities as well as coastal radar sites in response to Iran firing drones at a container ship in the Strait of Hormuz just over a week after a new ceasefire deal was signed between the two countries. The British Navy reported a second attack in the Strait of Hormuz with an oil tanker struck on Saturday as tensions in the critical waterway threatened the peace deal.
0: The Central African Republic has declared a cholera outbreak after confirming 24 deaths and 197 cases near the capital Bangui. Here's the BBC's Richard Kagoyi.
4: This is the Central Africa Republic's first major cholera outbreak in 10 years. It has been confirmed in two districts just south of the capital, Bangui. Health officials say measures have been put in place to contain the disease in the affected areas and nearby towns. The high number of deaths is especially worrying in a country where many people still lack access to clean water and proper sanitation. The authorities are also on high alert as the neighboring Democratic Republic of the Congo, currently battling an Ebola epidemic, is also seeing a surge in cholera cases, the worst in 25 years.
0: Serbia's populist president, Aleksandar Vučić, says he will resign within weeks and has announced early presidential and parliamentary elections. Comes after a year and a half of nationwide anti-corruption protests led by students after the collapse of an awning at a railway station in the northern city of Novi Sad, which killed 16. Just days ago, students marked the 2024 deaths and demanded snap general elections. Sport now, and in the AFL, Port Adelaide has pulled off a huge upset, defeating Adelaide by 26 points in Showdown 60. ABC Sport, Aaron Bryans reports.
5: After an early arm wrestle, the Power dominated clearance, kicking 8 of 9 goals either side of half-time as Zach Butters surged to his second Showdown medal with 37 touches, 13 clearances and 11 inside 50s. The Crows missing out on a spot in the top four, whilst Port keep their wildcard hopes alive. Earlier, Collingwood moved into the top 10 with a 34-point win over Richmond, and Carlton are 6-0 under coach Josh Fraser, beating West Coast by 53 points at Docklands. Aaron Bryans, ABC Sport, Adelaide.
0: In rugby league, Manly has jumped up to fifth spot on the NRL ladder after a dominant 30-4 win over the Melbourne Storm. The win was soured for the Sea Eagles, with news 5'8 Luke Brooks may have suffered a devastating season-ending ACL injury. The Storm also lost two players to injury during the match, while both sides had men sent to the sin bin in the second half. Meanwhile, the North Queensland Cowboys have stunned ladder leaders Penrith with a 26-12 win in Townsville, and the Dolphins claimed their eighth straight victory with a 26-24 win over the Warriors. You're up to date with the latest in ABC News. For more news at any time, you can download the ABC Listen app.
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7: Good morning. We are about to get the lowdown on bird flu, exactly what it is and how serious this new arrival of it might be on our shores. Hopefully nothing too serious, but we'll find out the science behind it. And you can join in for some conversation if you like on that topic or anything else. All you have to do is text 0437 774 774, or you can call in on 1300 800 222. That's the plan. Some nature discussion. In the meantime, we had a very gentle hour of duets. I'd like to put a bit of spine in the music. Not AC/DC level spine. Let's meet halfway.

0: That's Journey. And Don't Stop Believing. Very soon, we'll see if we can understand bird flu a little bit better, what it is and what the threat is. But in just a moment, before that, we'll cross to the World Cup.
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0: ABC Sports, Amanda Shalala joins you now. Hello, Amanda.
2: Hi, Ashwin.
0: Whereabouts are you in the US now?
2: I am in beautiful, glorious Boston. What a great city, Ashwin. I do feel very lucky to have been roaming around North America for this continent, and I landed here in Boston a couple of days ago, and it is just such a great city.
0: Do you feel a bit smarter walking around Boston? It's such a Harvard University kind of town, isn't it?
2: I am currently on the grounds of MIT, which is where all the geniuses come from. I was at Harvard earlier. I have been being a bit of a tourist this morning, and I have been looking around in awe, just thinking, oh my goodness, how cool would it be to go here? But I'm not smart enough to go here either, that's okay.
0: It's very hard. We all disappointed our parents not making it to Harvard, but you have got a more exciting job, I believe, covering the World Cup, this major event. What should we be looking out for at the moment?
2: So today we've got a lot of action on the pitch. I would say for our audience, for Australians, the most interesting games would be England v Panama. England, if they win this, they'll guarantee top spot in the group. They do not want to drop any points here, though, because they've got Ghana and Croatia hot on their heels in the group. So still the places to be decided. I think the Three Lions will put in a good performance, though, and bounce back from a disappointing scoreless draw with Ghana in their last game. The other big game, which will be tonight, local time, is Colombia and Portugal in Miami. We know there is a huge Latin American influence in Miami. This game has apparently been the most sought after out of any group stage game, with the most ticket requests. So I think there'll be a brilliant atmosphere there. Colombia currently on top of that group, but Portugal could top it if they win with the one and only Cristiano Ronaldo. So those are the two bumper games I'd be looking forward to today.
0: Okay, and I'm looking at the time. So Panama versus England, it's saying starts 7 a.m. That must be Australian Eastern Standard Time. In Colombia, Portugal, 9:30 a.m. AEST.
2: Yeah, these are perfect times. How good has this World Cup been for Australians? All the times have been like early morning, not really overnight, not too bad, or afternoon. So I think it's been great that Australians have been able to really get into it and follow it, when usually it's not in a good time zone for us.
0: No, this is, yeah, very convenient. Are there any highlights from yesterday that have caught your attention?
2: Well, you had Don't Stop Believing playing, yeah. And that could be the theme song for Cabo Verde, the second smallest nation to ever qualify for a World Cup, a tiny archipelago nation of around 500,000 people. Ashwin, they're going through to the knockout stage. They've had three draws in the group stage, including last night a scoreless draw with Saudi Arabia, but they have all been celebrated like wins. It is the greatest underdog story of this tournament. And guess who they get to play next? Argentina. If they could be them, that would be one of the greatest triumphs of all time. I think they're great journey nay end, though.
0: Yeah, that would be really dangerous, actually, for the Argentinians. They've got some very passionate fans, so hopefully that all stays good. But what's the population of this small town, the small country?
2: Yeah, so it's about 500,000 people, but a lot of the players they've recruited from elsewhere, players that have heritage. One of the best examples is Roberto Lopez, or Pico, as they call him. He was born in Ireland. He's Irish, but his dad is from Cabo Verde. He was working in a bank. He got a message on LinkedIn saying, hey, do you want to play for the country? And here he is at a World Cup. I should mention as well that New Zealand, our friends across the ditch, played last night as well. Unfortunately, they had a 5-1 loss to Belgium, so they're out of the tournament. A bit of a tough way for them to go out.
0: Yeah, apologies. Commiserations to the Kiwis as well. And I appreciate the bank giving this person 6 weeks off. That's a difficult leave application to put to your boss, isn't it?
2: Well, I think he's a full-time footballer now, thankfully. Still not pulling in the big bucks. He's not in any of the top leagues, but he's made the transition from the bank to full-time football.
0: Good. That's probably better for the team. Amanda, thanks for catching up with us today.
2: Thanks, Ashwin.
0: 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That was Amanda Shalala from ABC Sport. Let's, in a moment, cross to the world of birds.
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0: You might have seen in the news that dead birds have been washing up on the shores of Western Australia, the victims of a new strain of bird flu. So what does that mean for the rest of the country? How devastating might this be in Australia more broadly? And how can we stop it? Our guest this morning is Professor Michael Ward from the University of Sydney Disease Ecology Lab. Good morning, Michael.
3: Good morning, Ashwin.
0: Can we start with what bird flu is and if there's something different about this strain?
3: Yeah, so bird flu, it's caused by a virus, so it's an influenza virus. A little bit similar, I guess, to our seasonal influenza, but slightly different. So this particular strain, originally we saw it in 1996 in Hong Kong, so 30 years ago. It's called H5N1, and it's been sort of spreading around the world. And about 2 years ago, it sort of changed. We got this new strain of this version that seemed to, well, we know has been killing lots of wild animals, wild birds and wild mammals. And that's also been spreading through the Americas, down into Antarctica, and we saw it last week arrive in Western Australia.
0: How contagious is it between animals? How near do they need to be to each other to contract it?
3: It's highly contagious. So it is spread by direct contact, so, you know, birds or mammals sort of mixing, but it is a highly contagious virus that spreads, yeah, very quickly within these populations once it appears.
0: So what's the scope of it in Australia so far?
3: Yeah, so what we've seen, it's quite fast moving. A week ago or Friday, so, you know, nearly 10 days ago, it was announced that first case, or the first two cases, we saw in Western Australia. And then there was this case in South Australia, and I believe there's been one more confirmed case in Western Australia, so that brings us to four now. It's still quite, I mean, only four cases, so it's quite sporadic, but we've been expecting, you know, a rapid increase in deaths and cases. So we're sort of waiting to see what happens, particularly this week, you know, whether we get this rapid escalation or whether it's just these sporadic cases we're going to see essentially in these birds that have come up from Antarctica.
0: You're listening to Professor Michael Ward from the University of Sydney talking to us about bird flu. And if you have a bird flu question, you can text it to 0437 774 774. You can call in as well on 1300 800 222. What kind of steps should we be taking at this stage of the outbreak?
3: Yeah, at this stage, I mean, a lot of it is just surveillance and monitoring, seeing, you know, what's going to happen, how it unfolds. Unfortunately, there's not a lot we can do in the wild bird population. There's, you know, not a lot we can do to stop that spread. But we're particularly concerned about spillover into domestic poultry, so, you know, chickens and ducks and geese. So really the approach there is to try to separate our poultry from those sort of wild birds. So, you know, stopping the contact, stopping these wild birds coming into where we raise our poultry. So commercial farms, you know, that's not too difficult. We just, you know, have that barrier. It has become difficult though with the way we free range poultry these days. So we like to have poultry out in paddocks. Of course, you know, when they're in paddocks, that's really difficult to stop wild birds, you know, interacting with those poultry. So they might sort of bring those birds inside. Backyard poultry, that's, you know, a whole different matter. Trying to stop wild birds coming into your backyard is very difficult. So, you know, things like trying to separate, you know, feed and water and bringing chickens inside, you know, into pens, those sort of approaches really are sort of what we are looking at.
0: So if it's quite difficult, like you said, to bring all our birds inside while this risk is there, especially in those organic farms, if they don't have houses, if they don't have sheds for the birds, is this something that we're at the mercy of nature? There's very little we can do in that situation.
3: It seems, yeah, pretty much. I mean, there is a vaccine that has been used for the H5N1 strain previously, particularly in Southeast Asia. But that vaccine, it comes with a lot of sort of risk. You know, one thing is it doesn't really stop the disease. It just sort of suppresses the disease. The other thing is it can actually cause more problems, you know, when you're putting vaccine into a system like that for a virus that just recombines a lot. So, you know, influenza is one of those viruses that likes to change. So if you're vaccinating and putting, you know, vaccine strains of the virus into the environment, that can actually cause more problems than it solves. So, yeah, we're sort of, it's really sort of biosecurity, separating poultry from chickens. Once it gets into sort of, poultry from wild birds, once it gets into the, you know, the, say chickens or other poultry sectors, We can, or often you see it spread through movement between farms. So, you know, people moving or moving products or, say, egg cartons or things like that, you know, even on hands. So a lot of basic biosecurity just to stop it all, you know, spreading through those sort of between those flocks as well. That's the other important thing.
0: Is there a treatment as well?
3: No, there's no treatment. So, and particularly at the moment, you know, given this is an incursion, if we find it in any of those poultry flocks, they would be destocked to try and, you know, immediately stamp down on any disease spread that might happen.
0: So I can imagine farmers would be quite nervous. That could be a very expensive situation as well if there's poultry, large stocks of poultry involved. Do we know where the risk areas are in Australia for large stocks of vulnerable poultry?
3: Yeah, so, I mean, it depends where, you know, I guess the poultry production in Australia is particularly probably, you know, Victoria and New South Wales. So that would be, yeah, that's the sort of area we're really concerned about if it does spread. And we don't know if it's spread from Western Australia to South Australia. Probably more likely both independent incursions from Antarctica. But if we got spread to the eastern states, that would be, you know, in terms of, you know, poultry production, so chicken and eggs, that would be a major impact.
0: I've had a question asking, what effect is this virus having on penguins in Antarctica?
3: Yeah, so this is really interesting with this virus and this change. I mean, previously the H5N1, it infected wild birds, and wild birds would spread it around the globe, essentially. But they weren't really affected. I mean, there are some cases where there was disease, but generally they weren't affected and they just spread it to different regions and then you'd see spillover into poultry. This new strain that's emerged a couple of years ago, it's called clade 2.3.3.4b. It was very unusual in that it was actually killing wild birds, and then we saw it spilling over into mammals, like sea mammals, so sea lions and those sort of animals, and it was actually killing them. It was highly lethal to those sort of animals. So as far as we know, I mean, it's early days, but, you know, most birds and mammals seem quite susceptible to this virus. So those sort of populations, yeah, we're concerned. And that's the other thing with this particular strain, is the sort of conservation impacts. So particularly some of our species we'd be very concerned about, you know, endangered species of wild birds and also mammals. So, yeah it really is concerning.
0: Donald has said, hi, Ash, in the subantarctic H5N1 killed over 13,000 southern elephant seal pups on Heard Island. The virus decimated elephant seal populations on South Georgia. Do you have any information about that kind of scale of destruction?
3: Yeah, that's correct. I mean, that's the reports, and that seems to be the Heard Island incident is likely. What I saw yesterday was, you know, the virus is very, very similar to what was isolated there. So it seems like that's probably the point, the launching point from the Antarctic region into these, you know, these cases we've seen just last week. So it's the same virus that then has just jumped up. Even though it's a long way away, I think it's, you know, 3,000 or 4,000 kilometres, it has managed to, you know, breach the Southern Ocean and ended up on our shores.
0: How do these viruses mutate?
3: Yeah, that's a good question. I'm not a virologist, so I can't really tell you exactly, but it's a process. So there's, I mean, in these influenza viruses, there's both mutation that will occur sort of almost at random as sort of the genes of the virus are sort of are changing. And there's also recombination. So there's a lot of different viruses out there, avian influenza viruses. And we've seen a lot, you know, we do have a lot in Australia. We know that they're called low pathogenic. So they don't actually cause much disease, but there's a whole range. They're defined by two particular genes called hemagglutination and neuraminidase. So there's all those combinations. So that, you know, there's hundreds of different versions of avian influenza. But it's the sort of virus that just loves to sort of change. It just constantly changes. So every time it's being transmitted, there's a chance that there's going to be a recombination, and there's also a chance of a mutation. So that's the problem with this virus. It just keeps, you know, it's always one step ahead of us. It's always changing, and that's how it survives. That's how it persists.
0: You're listening to Professor Michael Ward from the University of Sydney Disease Ecology Lab telling us about this new strain of bird flu. Chris has asked if caged poultry will be safe from the flu. So is it airborne or liquid-borne?
3: So normally it's, as I said, sort of direct contact, which means really chickens are very close together. So generally they're sort of respiratory, so, you know, droplets as they're breathing or, you know, discharges, or fecal, so if there's sort of contamination of the, you know, surfaces. So that's sort of it does need fairly close contact to spread. But the other thing is with this virus, it can survive in the environment. In some conditions, maybe up to 30 days. So if you get contamination of the environment, other birds can pick it up. So we think maybe in the wild that happens. So for example, you know, maybe ducks on a pond, the pond could get contaminated and then it spreads through all the ducks that are on that pond. So it's got both those sort of routes of spread. So again, it's a very clever virus. It's very efficient at spreading. It's highly contagious.
0: This is a question from Derek. What steps have been taken to counter this disease overseas?
3: Yeah, so overseas, you know, we sort of think, you know, what lessons can we learn? Unfortunately, with this virus, and we've seen in North America and Europe, for example, it's the same sort of problem. Like people there have had to bring poultry indoors to try and separate them from wild birds. And then it's just really good biosecurity. So it's, you know, being very careful about, you know, people visiting farms, going from one farm to the next, moving any equipment, moving any eggs, being very strict with hygiene. That's sort of really been the approach, because other countries haven't wanted to go down the vaccination route, because that hasn't really been, you know, there's been a lot of controversy about that. So, yeah, pretty much a sort of biosecurity and hygiene that's been used. In terms of wildlife, there's not really a lot that can be done except just monitoring, using surveillance systems to know what's going on.
0: Are we at risk of losing any bird species?
3: Possibly we are. I mean, it depends what happens on... I think maybe, you know, the next week or 2 weeks will tell whether this is just several sort of sporadic cases of essentially, you know, these migrating birds that have been washed up on the shore that we're detecting, which is great to know that it's entered. You know, the best case scenario is it's just those incursions and they're not spreading into the local wild bird population. Because once it's in the local wild bird population, then the risk to poultry is you know, greatly increased. And then, you know, we've got the chance of it becoming endemic. So it's probably a little bit early to tell, but, you know, fingers crossed that it's just these, you know, incursions that are happening and that they'll stop maybe in a few weeks or a month or so. But given how contagious this disease is, you know, it's a good possibility it's going to, you know, become endemic and spread through our wild bird populations and then pose a risk to both our poultry and ourselves.
0: Yes, ourselves. We'll get to the humans in just a moment. Before then, Ben has asked a question. Does this new version of the bird flu affect dogs?
3: Oh, good question, Ben. I don't know if anyone knows yet. It wouldn't be surprising if it does, because this version does seem to have the ability to cross over into mammals quite easily. And that's a big concern when we talk about, you know, of course we're mammals, talk about public health. That's a big concern. Possibly, I wouldn't know for sure.
0: Too early to say yet, it seems. So let's talk about that human risk. And if you're just listening in, I'll just give you a quick heads up. Australia All Over will join in 1 minute's time. So we'll keep going on the western part of the country, but many of you on the eastern side of the country outside of WA will be switching over to Australia All Over with Macca. As we continue, what's the risk to humans? Can you elaborate a bit more on that? What's the chance of it crossing over, or is it still too early to say that as well?
3: Well, I mean, we know it does cross over. So there's been in other countries, probably in the Americas particularly, yeah, there's been cases of this virus crossing over into humans and causing disease.

0: and I think even one or two cases of death. So we know it happens. How commonly that happens, that's yet to sort of be seen. And when it happens, it seems to be like individuals becoming infected, but not transmitting the disease to other people. So that's the big thing, that as long as it's just individual infections, that's, I mean, not good for the
1: One
0: person,
1: moment,
0: of
1: Professor
0: course.
1: Michael Wood, just one
0: Yes.
1: moment. Just as we are doing this crossover, you're joined by Macca.
2: 60 years ago, people knew much more about the stars than they do today. Your grandmother or your grandfather could take you outside and say, well, that's Sirius shining up there and that's Canopus over there, and people have lost that. You know, I have a special theory about it. I put it down to when they put the loo in the house.
3: Sunday morning with Ian McNamara.
4: Well, I've got a listener on the line who's going to tell us about a tiger shark, I hope, from Purna, southeast of Maryborough. Victor Day. Good morning, Victor.
5: Good morning to you.
4: How are you?
5: I'm as fit as a trout.
4: What do you think about inside toilets?
5: Here to stay on cold mornings. I'll tell you what, when the house was built here, the last thing to go was the outside toilet. I finished up getting a big serve from Mother saying, it's got to go.
4: They're an endangered species. I reckon if you've got one, they should whack preservation orders on them. What do you reckon? This toilet is preserved. Victor, look, thanks very much. I'll get out of your way.
3: Get the facts inside and out every Sunday on Australia All Over.
6: Exactly.
7: Well, I love it.

0: A tropical retreat.
1: Are you up yet? No, right. Sorry.
0: Blue on blue.
1: Oh, shut up.
0: Green on green.
1: Nobody knows anything about anything, do they? Including the stars.
0: I'm sailing in the twilight.
1: Now they're sitting on phones, sitting on the toilets.

0: That's Kieran McCarthy. It's a good song, isn't it? It's called Blue on Blue. Morning early. Wherever you are. 1300 700 222. You are up, aren't you? Of course you are. This is Finbar Fury. But it's true, isn't it, about lots of things. When
1: she wants to ride horses, I love the sunshine. She wants to move mountains, but I like it here just fine.
0: She wants to ride horses.
1: Go to races, she's steeplechase places. Born on the wrong side of me, standing in line. She wants pairs of the moonlight. I see them when she smiles. She wants gold-crusted diamonds. I see them in her eyes. She

0: Sweetheart, I love
1: them. Isn't that a good song? Finbar Fury, She Wants to Ride Horses, that's what it's called. Oh, it's nice to be with you. Aren't they good songs? They're lovely songs. You never hear them on the radio, do you?

It's Jane Germain and Ian Simpson. Now, Simmo's playing just about everything on that stomp box and dobro and guitar and banjo and bits and pieces. Jane's playing acoustic guitar too, as does Simmo. A good little duo. Out to Broken Hill. That was from the West, that song. From Perth Way and the hills. How are you? That's good.

0: Oh, I say, Miss Johnny Brewhall. He's talking about his father there. My father's labour bought and sold in Broken Hill. It's a different town back in those days, different town. We went up there once to do a gig. I took a little band up there and we played, I think, at St Patrick's Day races, but they couldn't play. They told us we couldn't play unless we joined the union, so everyone had to join the musicians' union. That would have been, I don't know, 1990, maybe? I don't know, 90, 91, 92? I'm not sure.
1: My country, the love of field and coppice, of green shaded lanes, of ordered woods and gardens is running in your veins. Strong love of grey-blue distance, brown streams and soft dim skies. I know but cannot share it, my love is otherwise. I love a sunburnt country, a land of sweeping plains, of ragged mountain ranges, of droughts and flooding rains. I love her far horizons, I love her dual sea, her beauty and her terror, the wide brown land for me. The tragic ring-barked forests, dark white beneath the moon, the sapphire-misted mountains, the hot gold hush of noon. Green tangle of the brushes, where lithe lianas coil, and orchids deck the treetops, and ferns the crimson soil. Core of my heart, my country, her pitiless blue sky, wind sick at heart, around us we see the cattle die. But then the grey clouds gather, and we can bless again the drumming of an army, the steady, soaking rain. Core of my heart, my country, land of the rainbow gold, for flood and fire and famine, she pays us back threefold. Over the thirsty paddocks watch, after many days, the filmy veil of greenness that thickens as we gaze. An opal-hearted country, a willful, lavish land, all you who have not loved her, you will not understand. The earth holds many splendors. 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
0: Beauty Cockadingo. I remember my auntie Izza, who's passed, rang me one morning here, like 15 years ago, and she was out back of Broken Hill. She rang me, said, she was on a property out there, and she's staying there for a couple of days, and she said, I said, what's it like out there, auntie Izza? And she said, I just reminded her of that poem. Because when she was a girl, see, she was born about 1925 or 30, something like that. When she was, they learnt that, you know, everybody learnt that poem. Now, don't start me on the education system. That poem should be learnt by everybody. It's about the place where we live. But no. What do we know? This bloke, nice little singer, American, he died during COVID. He got COVID and died. Wasn't that old? It's called Home.
3: It's just the heat horizon off the road.
0: He's got that nice bass tone, hasn't he, in his voice. Joe Diffie's his name.
3: I've been chasing, keep on fading, before I find my part.

0: I love his voice. Such a shame he's only a young bloke, you know, 40s. And COVID got him.
1: If you want to know what Australians are doing, listen to Macca on Sunday.
2: Hello, Macca, this is Paul, ringing in from, we're on a sailing trip, Macca. We're heading in from the Abrolhos Islands in Western Australia. We've been out there for a week and we're heading back into a little town of Port Denison.
0: Geraldton. And what was that like?
2: Oh, we've had a ball, mate. It's been wonderful over there. Some strong winter weather at times. We had a fair bit of rain and wind, but today is beautiful. The sun is coming up and we've done an overnight passage in and there's seven of us on board and yeah, we've been on a sailing course. It's been great fun.
0: Paul, it sounds so... And what do you do for a living, Paul, that allows you to do this sort of thing?
2: Run sailing courses, Macca.
3: I'm travelling in Tassie on a slow holiday for 4 months by myself in a van. I'm wearing wool and I'm dancing alone. So there you go. So I'm doing house sits between travelling. When you're travelling really slowly, good things come your way because you haven't got a plan. And yesterday I was looking in the shop window and I saw that there was this festival 20 minutes down the road. And so I went there and had beautiful hot cocktails. And then 13 minutes down the road from there at a place called Gordon, which was burnt out during the fires, never rebuilt, like with all the houses and stuff.
0: Gloria, our mate rang us last week and he said it was so cold in Tassie, somebody forgot to tell them about summer, didn't get the memo. Has it been cold for you down there?
3: Oh, it's been really amazing. I was worried about coming in winter.
0: Answer the question. Has it been cold?
3: It's really not cold. I had the door open this morning watching the sunrise. It's not cold, no.
4: I'm on the Forbes River at the back of Port Macquarie, looking at the day that's about to unfold.
0: What are you up to this morning? What are you doing?
4: Well, I'll just decide, you know. The animals might turn up and some will get a feed and some won't. So we've had wind and so they've been in the hills and stuff, so they haven't been around. Now that it's calmed down and they hear me here, they know they can snip a feed out of me. They'll all start to appear.
0: You're outside, out in the open air this morning?
4: Oh, well, almost, you know. I'm inside. I pulled the house apart a bit and started renovating, and I haven't quite put it back together, and I call it indoor camping. So I've got a fire going, and I've got nearly every window back in, and there's a few panels missing, but anyway, I'll get there soon. Thanks, Becca, and, thanks for being voiced to hear on Sunday morning, you know. It's one of the things that I've always wondered about is that we sort of seem to be not appreciative of one another, you know, and you seem to bring a lot of people together that actually are like that, you know. They seem to appreciate one another and exude knowledge, and it's great to hear. It brings everyone together with a common thought, probably a thread.

0: to wind one another together.
1: Nice to talk to you, Paul. Well, I'll bump you sometime, I hope.
0: I do too. Thanks for taking my call.
1: What's the shark story, Matty, out there?
2: Look, they are out of control. They're a little bit, they've tipped the balance a little bit out there, Macca. I've been fishing all my life on the coast here, and there's two things that have happened. The numbers have exploded, but also their behaviour's changed a little bit towards the way that they sort of learnt where a catch is, you know. So they've learnt to come in close, and they've learnt to get in around those bait schools, and they've learnt, you know, the sound of a boat, and they'll come in around boats and things like that now. So, yeah, it's definitely a problem. Macca, I never lost a fish to a shark up until probably 5 years ago, and now if you're fishing in summer off the mid-north coast, you'll lose one most trips. So things have changed.
1: They certainly have in the water. I was always told never to swim in the river, salt rivers, in the ocean, unless the beach was protected. But now we don't do that because a little bit of fine music. Good morning. We don't do. We don't know the names of the stars. Some do. And you can get it on your phone, for God's sake. But

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What are you up to? Been cold, a bit wet where I am. Harmonics.

The tree murderers came to my house, or not to my house, just over the road during the week. Huge, you should have seen the tree. Must have been, I don't know, 30 metres high. That'd be right, yeah, 30 metres, about the old 80, 90 foot. It was huge, and they had a crane and chainsaws. Oh, dear. And it was clean-up campaign, or, you know, they do a clean-up. I don't think it was for the whole suburb. Now they do it, you ring, you know, you can ring them up and say, can you collect some junk from my place? And, of course, you know the world is full of junk. Everybody's got junk in their house, sometimes out of their house as well. So I've got a little story about that, quite funny. But what are you up to? Give us a ring. 1300 700, you're probably not up, are you? Well, don't worry, if you sleep, don't worry. 1300 700 222 is our number. Love to talk to you wherever you are, macatrax@gmail.com.

This is John Jorgensen. I couldn't think of it. I was going to say Graham Rogerson, but no, it's John Jorgensen. Ah, lovely stuff. He plays everything, this boy.

all sorts of things this morning. We'll talk a lot of rubbish. And we'll talk to you. And trees. John Jorgensen. How good is he? 1300 700 222, this is the number. Love to talk to you. Where are you? Might be the World Cup. You might not. This is Macra. It's 6 o'clock.

0: Good morning, Emily Lawrence with ABC News. Australia's world-leading social media ban for young people will be strengthened under new laws. Political reporter Lexi Junewick has more.
1: Prime Minister Anthony Albanese says big tech companies aren't doing enough to comply with the social media minimum age law, which came into effect last December. Under Labor's proposed legislation, maximum penalties for companies that fail to stop under-16s from accessing their platforms would double from $49.5 million to $99 million. The eSafety Commissioner would also receive enhanced powers to compel companies to provide evidence of what they've done to stop young people from getting an account. It's understood Labor wants to legislate the tougher measures before Parliament rises for the winter break.
0: Bahrain has accused Iran of undermining regional stability after it said it was targeted by two Iranian attack drones. Bridget Rollison reports from Jerusalem.
2: Bahrain said Iran fired two attack drones into its territory on Saturday in an apparent retaliation after the US launched strikes on Iranian military sites. The US said it attacked Iranian missile and drone facilities as well as coastal radar sites in response to Iran firing drones at a container ship in the Strait of Hormuz just over a week after a new ceasefire deal was signed between the two countries. The British Navy reported a second attack in the Strait of Hormuz with an oil tanker struck on Saturday as tensions in the critical waterway threatened the peace deal.
0: Venezuela's top lawmaker Jorge Rodriguez has described recent twin earthquakes as the most disastrous event the republic has suffered. Patricia Tiana reports.
3: The president of the National Assembly of Venezuela has urged people to avoid traveling to the La Guaira state, the worst hit area which has suffered tremendous devastation. The death toll from the quakes has risen to over 1,400 people, and officials have confirmed over 3,100 families are currently in shelters. Rescuers are racing against time to find survivors under the rubble of collapsed buildings as the window for finding anyone alive closes in. Experts say that after 72 hours, the chances of finding anyone alive fall sharply. The UN's coordination system shows at least 20 international rescue teams have been deployed to Venezuela, with 32 others mobilizing.
0: Wildlife rescue teams are continuing to monitor an entangled humpback whale spotted off Sydney yesterday. The whale's entangled in green rope and white buoys and was last seen near Cronulla. A specialist National Parks and Wildlife Service team has attached a satellite tracker to the whale and will attempt to disentangle it today if it's safe to do so. Pip Jacobs from wildlife organisation Orca says her volunteers are following another seven entangled whales.
4: We're seeing them migrate north, and we believe that they may be off the far north coast of New South Wales now and heading into southeast Queensland. So we urge anyone who sights an entangled whale to please call through to the Orca hotline so we can attempt to get help to that animal.
0: Tens of thousands of people have gathered in Hungary's capital despite soaring temperatures to celebrate the 31st annual Budapest Pride. As the march began, temperatures reached at least 38 degrees Celsius amid a record-breaking heatwave in Europe. In the NRL, the Manly Seagulls have moved up to fifth place on the ladder after defeating the Melbourne Storm 30-4 at Brookvale Oval. Brett Sprigg has more.
5: Hamole Oluokuatu gave the best indication yet that he is ready for a New South Wales State of Origin recall. The back rower scored two tries in the opening 10 minutes as part of a 24-0 first half blitz. The composed Seagulls outfit make it five straight wins now at home, this one soured by a knee injury to veteran 5'8 Luke Brooks. Earlier, the North Queensland Cowboys beat the Penrith Panthers 26-12 in Townsville, and the Dolphins beat the Warriors 26-24 in Brisbane. Brett Sprigg, ABC Sport, Sydney.
0: In AFL, Port Adelaide's upstaged Adelaide with a 26-point win in their showdown clash. In other results, Collingwood kept its finals hopes alive with a 34-point victory over Richmond at the MCG, and Carlton claimed its sixth win in a row under interim coach Josh Fraser with a 53-point victory over West Coast at Docklands. The Melbourne Vixens have booked their spot in the Super Netball Grand Final after beating the West Coast Fever 62-51 at John Cain Arena. The defending champions will look to retain their title when they face the Adelaide Thunderbirds in the Grand Final next month. Fog along the state's ranges, patchy frost on the southern ranges, scattered showers across central and northern coast and adjacent ranges, isolated showers elsewhere. Sydney's weather showers, a top of 19 degrees. Right now it's 12 on the coast, also 12 in the west.
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12: Good morning. Apparently it is. It's Sunday morning.

0: Wherever you are, give us a ring. 1300 700 222. You might be at the World Cup for the soccer. Who knows? And what's the pleurisy of ibises? Is it ibi or?
1: That's a great question.
0: Or is it, I'm always. I hate that when people say, "That's a great question." And I don't know why people say that. I don't know exactly. No, that's a politician says, "I'll take that on notice." Yeah. Or a Senate inquiry.
1: Well, hopefully I don't end up in one of those. But
0: what's your interest in? Where did this start, Aaron? You and I by ibises, ibis.
1: Oh, you know, I'm pushing 40 and just sort of shifting my focus in life, and I've just sort of changed careers as well, and I'm just.
0: But why the ibis?
1: Why? More creative.
0: Why did you pick the?
1: The ibis. Well, I noticed the way that we treat them in urban areas,
0: and the way that they treat us.
1: Yeah, true. That's right. It's a bit of give and take. It's tit for tat, isn't it? I feel like we disparage them a bit. I think there's an opportunity there to sort of write a bit of a book about how we should be sort of valuing them and recognising, you know, that they're part of our ecosystem. And
0: are they all native ibis or are some of them imported?
1: I'm still sort of getting into it, but I think that
0: you're just
1: some
0: learning.
1: Of them are natives. Yeah,
0: steep learning curve for Aaron. Steep learning curve. Yep.
1: That's it. Yeah.
0: And this will be a children's book. And it will be
1: children's book. Yeah,
0: it'll be informing them what wonderful things ibis are.
1: It'll also have a little bit of an undertone around sort of name calling and the way.

0: That's the story.
1: Oh, well, who knows? I've noticed that's cropping up much more now when people are doing interviews with things, which I try not to listen to anyway. And they say, and I suppose it's pretty hard being interviewed all the time, you know, you have to, and maybe they say it to give themselves time to think about the answer, but they say, that's a great question. And I heard one bloke say it about five or six times, that's a great question. And it's not a great question, it's just a question. 1300 700 222 is our number. Love to talk to you. Macatracks@gmail.com. I've been going through my back pages. Have a listen to these people that I interviewed. I wonder where they are now. Have a listen. They were just, I think it was in Wagga that I talked to most of them. But have a listen, kids. I mean, yes, I'm talking to Paul. What's your last name, Paul?
2: Thompson.
1: How are you, Paul?
2: Good, mate, good.
1: Green Gables, transport.
2: That's correct.
1: Between Sydney and Broken Hill. Points in between.
2: And points everywhere else as well. Yes, mate, yes, everywhere.
1: Tell me, how long have you been doing this?
2: Newspapers and magazines, 32 years.
1: Wow. And where do you travel to?
2: Just from Cootamundra up to Sydney. Do pick up the magazines and the books and all the newspapers, and yeah, back to Cooter, and the boys sort her out and take her out from there.
1: And what else do you carry besides?
2: Well, you get the little bits and pieces of odd stuff, like, yeah, from live plants to live chickens to whatever else we can put on.
1: And Paul, how's life on the road? Good?
2: Was. It used to be. Used to be really good, but then time slots become a problem and everybody gets pushed. Nobody seems to like to sort of help anyone else out anymore, so it gets a little bit difficult.
1: And where's home for you in Cooter, is it?
2: In Cooter, yep.
1: When do you start work and when do you finish of a day, like?
2: Oh, normal days, sort of 6 o'clock start to 6 o'clock at night.
1: That's a normal day, yeah.
2: That's a normal day, yeah. Well, that's the thing, you don't get time to sit at the kitchen table and read the paper or sit in your chair of an afternoon and spend an hour or so just, yeah, reading the paper.
1: It's got to change, Paul.
2: Well, we're going backwards, we're not going forwards.
1: I'm at Charles Sturt University in Wagga Wagga, and I'm talking to Professor Jim Prattley. And we've often talked, Jim, about enrolments in agriculture. Been in hard times the last 10 years, I suppose. How

0: is it going?
1: We were in dire straits 5 or 6 years ago, but over the last 4 or 5, I think we've got a revolution taking place. Certainly over the last 3 years, including this one, there's been much greater interest in agriculture at university, and so we had a 15% and then a 15%, and this year it's sort of 20 to 50% depending on the institution. And so it seems to me that people have suddenly realised that agriculture has a future, and a lot of the jobs for graduates are in the agribusiness sector. The shortage of graduates has meant that companies have increased salaries, and so starting salaries for graduates in agriculture are in the top 10 now.
0: Tell me about the Archie Bulls. What's that? Tell everybody.
1: Well, part of the revolution of the last 5 or 6 years has been this scheme where schools are given a fiberglass bull and they're supposed to decorate it under a program called Art for Agriculture. They compete against all other schools that are involved, and so it's becoming a national program now. The schools get involved, they have to do their research, find a theme that's relative to agriculture and to food production, and then they decorate this animal and they then submit it with all the other schools, and the winner is the winner of the Archie Bull.
0: Alistair Mills.
2: Yep, a local dad, married with 4 kids.
0: You're down in the markets.
2: I'm sabotaging their diet with really healthy food.
0: That's no good.
2: It's the best. You can buy this stuff from Brian. Look at this. Kale. It's the best kale that you've got. It's the most nutrient-dense plant that they've found at the moment, a per kilojoule that you can eat.
0: And I've never had, I've never had kale in my life.
2: There's a lady in America. She's advanced secondary progressive multiple sclerosis. She was a teaching doctor in a teaching hospital. She was in a zero-gravity bed and a zero-gravity chair. And she worked out the 70 foods that she had to eat per week. Kale is the number one. She's now back full-time vertical teaching, no walking frame, no nothing.
0: Wow.
2: And that's multiple sclerosis, and she's healed.
0: Kale?
2: Kale. That's just one of the 70 fruits and veg that she eats a week.
0: Kid up the road's called Kale.
2: Yeah. Good name, isn't it? We've got a best friends out in Hilston. Their son's Kale.
0: And you're a kale eater, obviously.
2: Oh, absolutely. I buy as much kale from this guy as I can.
0: And you're inflicting it on the children.
2: Yes.
0: I mean, that's what's happened to hamburgers and hot dogs and stuff.
2: Oh, you can whack it in hamburgers. You just blitz it. And hot dogs and sausages, you just whack it in there too.
0: Oh, that's cruel. Cream buns.
2: And they never know. Icing on top, green.
0: Well, you're a kale fool. You're happy.
2: Smiley vibes.
0: Since you see kale, you just get a silly grin on your face.
2: I do, that's right.
0: Alistair, great to meet you.
2: Good on you, Macca.
0: Can I send the kids some biscuits or something?
2: They'll have to go through the wife.
0: Alistair Mills, wasn't he great? Full of fun and frivolity and kale. I can't stand kale. But anyway, whatever gets you through the night, whatever floats your boat, as they say, give us a ring wherever you are. And Paul Thompson, I wonder if Paul's still driving trucks and doing his thing. And Jimmy Prattley I met Jimmy at uni years ago. He was at Charles Stedham. He may still be there, I'm not sure. Three fine fellas. Good morning. Give us a ring wherever you are. Love to talk to you. I feel like dancing. It's a sad song, but he wants to dance.
3: Looking across the water.
0: Looking across the water.
3: Everything's beautiful.
0: Everything is beautiful.
3: Here, still don't feel like I ought to.
0: Feel like water and order.
3: Things we wanted.
0: Things we wanted.
3: Not so long ago.
0: Not so long ago. You've got to translate. He's a Southern American.
3: I got them all now.
0: I've got them all now.
3: No more, but I remember.
0: Turn it up.

0: That's a band that used to be called the Amazing Rhythm Aces. They were in here in the studio about 15 years ago. Not in here, not in this studio. You wouldn't fit them in the studio because there's five of them. But I saw them play too. Wonderful band. He's a great songwriter. Russell Smith, yeah. +1 300 700 222 is our number. Maccatracks@gmail.com. G'day, this is Macca.
1: G'day, Macca. How you going?
0: Good.
1: Sorry, my name is Tim. I'm just, it's a lovely morning on the Gold Coast. I'm just heading for my first water ski after moving back to Australia.
0: From where, Timmy?
1: I was in Dubai for almost 7 years with my family.
0: Can you water ski in Dubai?
1: Yeah, you can actually. It's only in winter. It gets too hot in summer because in the ocean. So yeah.
0: So what ocean is it around Dubai?
1: It's a sea. You're skiing in the Gulf. So there's kind of, you're skiing inside man-made dredge canals.
0: All right.
1: So yeah, I'm going to go jump in the very fresh water in the Upper Cooma River.
0: In the Upper Cooma River. All right.
1: Yeah, that's right.
0: So you've been missing Australia. What were you doing over there, Tim?
1: Yeah, look, I went over there to, originally for a couple of years to work in construction and for a bit of adventure with my wife.
0: Mm.
1: And then ended up extending it a little bit, having a family over there. I'd called through to you from over there on, I think, a Mother's Day 3 years ago because we'd taken an AFL team representing the middle, representing UAE. We'd taken it to Israel to Beersheba for an Anzac Day match. I don't expect you to remember. But
0: I do, sort of. Yeah, I sort of do. Yep.
1: We'd head over there for an AFL match as a bit of a commemoration. But that was when you could actually travel there, a bit of a different time.
0: Yeah, I'll say.
1: The
0: world's changed. So you probably stayed there, why? Because you were earning good money, real good money in Dubai, I suppose?
1: Yeah, there was a bit of that. And we managed to do a fair bit of travel and see quite a bit of the world across that time.
0: And what's your impression of the world, Timmy?
1: It's a hell of a place. I was fortunate enough to get a bit of perspective from Australia. But we're very, very happy kind of to be back. It's a hell of a place, and by getting out and seeing other places, you realise how fortunate we are.
0: Well, exactly, but I don't think people do. People say that all the time to me, Tim. They come back to Australia and say, oh, we're fortunate here, but it just seems to slowly keep slipping for some reason. But anyway, there's lots of good people here. That's the main thing, like you and I, Tim.
1: Yeah, that's it.
0: And we're keeping the dream alive, as Mr. Laws used to say.
1: Yeah, that's it.
0: So on the upper, what river are you going on?
1: On the Upper Cooma. It's my first time heading back since I've been in Australia. I've been missing it. So I'm heading out with my cousin this morning. We'll have a bit of a wetsuit on to try and stay warm, but we'll give it the berries.
0: Oh, give me a break. It's not that cold. You're on the Gold Coast. What's the temp up there, about 12 degrees, 14?
1: It's probably a little bit even higher than that. But for perspective for me, I haven't experienced any cold weather for the last while. So
0: I reckon what gets up to about 50 in Dubai, does it, in summer?
1: Yeah.
0: So how do you put up with that? I mean, you're in aircon all the time, I suppose. But
1: yeah, that's
0: gee,
1: it.
0: They must chew a bit of juice over there. Talk
1: yeah,
0: about
1: too right.
0: power prices. Wow.
1: Yeah.
0: So are they all solar, or what do they do with their for their power? Because solar only runs light things, doesn't it?
1: Yeah, that's it. So there's about 20% of their power input is from solar, but I think most of it is from gas and other sources.
0: So what are you going to do in Australia, Tim? Still in construction and things?
1: Yeah, no, straight back into construction on the Gold Coast. It's a good time to come back in up here. It's very busy.
0: Oh yeah, busy everywhere. Yeah. Can't catch up with it, Tim. Can't they? They'll never catch up with it.
1: Yeah, it's going to be a few years coming up to the Olympics as well.
0: Oh, that's right. You've got all that. Wow. Well, good luck with your water skiing, Timmy. Nice to welcome back to Australia, mate.
1: Thanks very much.
0: See you, mate.
1: Have a good morning. Cheers.
0: Bye.

0: The tree murderers came to my place this week. No, not to my place, just over the road. I'll tell you about it. G'day, this is Macca.
1: G'day, Macca. It's Vivian from Orange. How are you?
0: Good, thanks, Viv.
1: I remember I saw you up in Orange, up at Cook Park, and I had the Kelpie, but not that you'd remember that.
0: No, I don't remember that. I remember Cook Park. There was quite a fresh morning. It was a lovely time. It was just as COVID was starting to kick in, early 2020, about March 2020.
1: Exactly. What's on
0: what's on your mind, Viv?
1: My son had a baby, he and his partner had a baby in February, and yesterday he came in. I'd send him a link to bird noises, and he said, oh, no, we're right for that. We've got all those. Anyway, he came in yesterday, and his little baby, Jude, had a little comforter box called a white noise box. Have you ever heard of one?
0: No, I haven't.
1: Well, I'd never heard of a white noise box before. And it just has the buttons on it. And he showed me, he gave me a demo, just a quick demo. One of them had a heartbeat. So the baby thinks it's mother's heart, next to its mother's heart. The other button had womb noises. So it reminds it that it's in its mother's womb. And it had bird noises and it had rain. And I thought, how beautiful. I thought, that's lovely. But it just fascinated me. And the only other thing you want to say something?
0: No, I was just going to say, do all babies get this? How old's the baby now? What, a couple of months?
1: Only about 4 months.
0: Yeah.
1: And
0: what, they're given out all the time, are they? Or?
1: Just before I rang you, I Googled it, and there seemed to be a lot of them on the internet for sale.
0: Oh, I see.
1: I haven't got shares in the company or anything. Selling them. But I guess there might be downsides.
0: They're like a comfort box thing, are they?
1: Comfort box, yeah.
0: Yeah, there you go. No, I'd never heard of that.
1: The only other thing I wanted to mention was our beautiful East Orange markets on a Saturday.

0: 8 a.m. till 12 p.m.
1: Uh-huh.
0: They're only a very small market, and they sell the most beautiful sourdough bread, coffee.
1: Oh, stop it! We haven't had breakfast, Viv, and you're hitting me with all this.
0: Yeah, I know, Macca. I know. Well, you know, you just need to have something.
1: Exactly.
0: You need to bring a packed lunch.
1: Exactly, something like that, Viv. So,
0: breakfast.
1: Yeah, I'll look that up. That's interesting, isn't it? But how did we survive without the comfort boxes when we were kids, Viv?
0: Oh, gee. Oh, the other thing, they have a shh on them as well.
1: Shh.
0: A shush, yeah.
1: All right.
0: That's the other one.
1: Good on you, Viv. Great to talk to you. Thank you.
0: Good on you, mate.
1: See ya. Bye.
0: Bye.
1: G'day, this is Macca. Hello.
2: Thing.
1: Hello. Yep.
2: Hello. You got me, Macca?
1: I have.
2: Yep, it's Harry from North Star. How are you going?
1: Up near Tamworth somewhere, Moree, Tamworth way.
2: Yeah, just north of there, right on the border, close to Gundawindi.
1: Mm.
2: Yep.
1: How
2: are you this morning?
1: Yeah, I'm good. What are you doing?
2: Oh, we just finished planting the crop here around this area. There's a few people still going. It's been a bit of a delayed planting this year, but it's nice to be wrapped up anyway.
1: Is that because you haven't had a lot of rain or something, late planting?
2: It was a very dry start for us, and then we ended up getting a fair bit of rain, and it sort of delayed things a little bit further, having the rain on it, and we eventually got there in the end, but it's been quite a delayed season, but it's nice to be wrapped up now and have something in the ground to show for it.
1: So, Harry, what are you're driving where to where from where?
2: So I'm driving at the moment from Cropper Creek to another farm in North Star. I've just been with some friends, Flossie and Willie, just talking to them. And, just getting some in-crop sprays done this morning and throughout the week, which will be nice.
1: So are these your places, Harry?
2: Yes, they sure are.
1: And it's just wheat you're planting?
2: No, so we've got wheat, barley and chickpeas in this winter. And hopefully a bit of sorghum going in later in the year for a summer crop, which would be nice.
1: So they say it's going to be dry, but where I live, it's still been drizzling. There hasn't been heavy rain.
2: It's just so hard to say at the moment with the long-term forecasts. They said it'd be dry. We didn't think we'd even be able to plant a crop this year, but it's been... Nice to actually get something in the ground. It's hard to say what's going to come of it this season, but we'll just keep going with the blows, really.
1: That's all you can do, Harry. You're a farmer,
2: exactly,
1: so
2: right.
1: You know what goes on. So yeah, all right. What's it like out in the road this morning?
2: Oh, it's not too bad. It's pretty quiet out here. Sun's coming up. It's beautiful. Great time to be alive out here. It's just a perfect winter's morning, really.
1: Good on you, Harry. Good luck. Nice to talk to you.
2: Thanks, Macca.
1: See ya.
2: Nice to talk to you. See you, bye.
1: Bye. I'll tell you what's on around the place today. I think. The Duck Creek races are on the 4th of July, of course. Mackay Festival of the Arts till the 9th of August, sorry. Shows on today in Queensland, Redcliffe, Malander and Mudgerabar. Atherton's on during the week. The Junda Camel Races, 3rd of July. The East Gippsland Winter Festival is on till July the 19th. Festival of Footy at Broadmeadows Town Hall, that's in Victoria. Jazz in July at the Rex in Carlton. Is Carlton or Charlton? Probably Charlton. Phillip Island Whale Festival. The whales are running, aren't they? 3rd to 5th of July. Bastille Day. When's that? 11th to 12th of July. Victor Harbour's got a whale festival too. Coming up, is it? No, it's just finishing. Port Augusta Cup is on the 5th of July. What else is on? Maritime Festival in Albany starts on July the 1st. Festival of the Voices, 3rd of July in Hobart. Darwin Lions Beer Can Regatta today. Next weekend's the Alice Springs Show. And the Desert Festival in Alice Springs from the 9th of July. I'd like to be at that. 1300, give us a ring wherever you are. 1300 700 222, macatracks@gmail.com.

0: Good morning, Emily Lawrence with ABC News. The New South Wales government says it's investing another $34 million in shark spotting drones as part of a $120 million shark mitigation program. Around 70 beaches across the state will have year-round drone surveillance, with all Sydney beaches covered from July 1st. It will also trial artificial intelligence to improve shark detection and extend drone patrols from dawn until dusk. The expanded program comes after the attack on young mother Leah Stewart at Coogee Beach. The federal government is set to introduce legislation which would double the maximum penalty for social media companies not adhering to Australia's social media ban for under-16s. Harry Buttenshaw reports.
1: The world-leading social media ban for Australians under 16 came into effect last December. But Prime Minister Anthony Albanese says social media companies still aren't doing enough to adhere to the new regulations. Under the proposed new changes, the maximum penalty for companies which fail to block under-16s from their platform will double to $99 million. The changes would also afford the eSafety Commissioner stronger powers to compel social media platforms to provide evidence of their age restriction measures.
0: Thai police say an Australian man has denied murdering a teenage girl after her body was found inside a suitcase. 45-year-old Simon Carman was detained at the international airport in Bangkok as he tried to leave the country. He's been charged with four offences, including murder, which carries the death penalty or life in prison. A second oil tanker has reportedly been hit in the Strait of Hormuz as tensions escalate despite a ceasefire deal between the US and Iran. Bridget Rollison reports from Jerusalem.
2: British Navy says a projectile struck an oil tanker in the Strait of Hormuz on Saturday, the second attack on a ship in the waterway in 48 hours. It comes after the United States launched strikes on Iranian military sites following claims Tehran violated the ceasefire by launching a drone attack on a ship in the Strait on Thursday. Bahrain, which hosts American military bases, said it had been targeted early on Saturday morning by Iranian attack drones in an apparent retaliation by Tehran for the US strikes, testing the fragile ceasefire as tensions in the region flare.
0: The death toll from devastating twin earthquakes in Venezuela has risen to over 1,400 as the search continues for potential survivors in the rubble. Patricia Tiano has the details.
3: More than 3,200 are injured and another 3,100 are now homeless after quakes with magnitudes of 7.2 and 7.5 hit less than a minute apart while most were home for a national holiday. Countries around the world are continuing to send out rescue missions to Venezuela, with the UN's coordination system showing at least 20 international rescue teams have been deployed, with 32 others mobilizing. The exact number of people missing is unclear, but UN aid chief Tom Fletcher recently disclosed the toll could be more than 50,000. It's now a race against time for rescuers, as the 72-hour window since the quakes nears its end.
0: In rugby league, the Penrith Panthers admit they'll have to address their attitude after the NRL leaders were stunned by the North Queensland Cowboys going down 26-12 in Townsville. The hosts snapped a three-game losing streak in style to deliver club legend Jason Taumalolo a win in his milestone 300th match. Jeremiah Nanai starred for the Cowboys, scoring in each half, including the match-sealing try with 5 minutes remaining. For the Panthers, it was just their third loss of the season, but Captain Nathan Cleary says the team will have to be better when they face South Sydney on Friday night.
4: I think, yeah, just a bit of a hard edge mentality probably. Probably lacked that across the board, and yeah, you just can't do that in the NRL, and particularly against a strong side like the Cowboys are.
0: In other results, Manly's jumped up to fifth spot in the NRL ladder with a dominant 30-4 win over the Melbourne Storm. In the Super Rugby Women's competition, the Western Force have stunned reigning champions, the New South Wales Waratahs, 28-21 in round four action. Trailing 21-7 at halftime, the Force were a different side after the break, inflicting the first defeat for the Waratahs in 38 Super Games against Australian sides. To the weather, fog along the ranges, patchy frost on the southern ranges, scattered showers across the central and northern coasts and adjacent ranges, isolated showers elsewhere. Sydney's weather: showers today, a top of 19 degrees. Right now it's 12 on the coast, also 12 in the west. Looking ahead for Sydney, a shower or two tomorrow, a top of 19 degrees. ABC News.
5: Now, I don't care what the weatherman says, when the weatherman says it's raining,
6: Well, it is where I am, but depends where you are, I suppose. You can listen to Harry, and they've had a very dry start to their planting season. It's a big country, so all over the place. Mike Griffin's driving most of the day for a birthday, so his report will necessarily be truncated. He said, I came across drizzle and showers most of the afternoon from Gaynor to Gameri to Gympie to Alexandra Headlands. 1 to 5 mils, not anything much really. In WA, a low hit southwest and western Australia with gusts over 100 k's. Lewin, Rottnest, squally showers. Not much rain either. A bit of rain in Perth, 31, was it? The European heatwave, MLR triangle, that's Madrid, London and Rome. Yes, how long does a heatwave go? Days and days and days. 40 in France. And some people drowned. Maybe it was cold river waters, he says. Apart from that, Mike gives his usual little comment about the State of Origin football, which he hopes Queensland will win, and that's about the deal, really. Cliffo, where are you?
7: G'day, mate. I'm at Willowbank Raceway, Queensland Raceway, just at Willowbank, Ipswich in Queensland, and we're here for the Australian Superbike Championships, the last round. I rang you a while ago regarding racing, and I was saying I was going to the Isle of Man, and as much as I tried, I just couldn't make the call 2 weeks ago, so here I am.
6: And how is the Isle of Man? That's pretty hairy, isn't it, the Isle of Man?
7: I made an interesting observation to myself that it's, they say it's very dangerous racing because it's through the streets of towns and all of that sort of thing. Look, the racing's fine as long as you stay between the white lines. It's the sudden stop when you leave the side of the track that's the problem there. But it is a beautiful place, spectacular racing, very affected by weather and other conditions. But, it's a beautiful thing to go and see. It's first time, and I really enjoyed myself.
6: Do they get a big crowd there? How long has it been? It's been going a long time, hasn't it?
7: It has. I can't remember the original year, but it's got to be more than 100 years. It's one of those things where motorcycle racing or motor racing of all types used to race around around towns until they decided to then sort of cordon things off, and it's what they call the road racing. The actual real road racing is on public roads, and there's very few places that happens, and happens still obviously at the Isle of Man with a couple of different festivals they have each year, and over in Ireland of all places as well. And then and funnily enough, the racing that we think of with road racing, MotoGP and all that, they call it short course racing. It's a diminutive. But the Isle of Man is 37 and three-quarter miles around, a 60-kilometre course. So it's a thing. It's a big thing.
6: Yeah, I've seen some footage of that. It's pretty hairy to me. But anyway, that's what people like to do, don't they?
7: They do, and they get look, there were people I spoke to, some old fellas. There was a fellow I had breakfast with every morning, been going for 30-something years. But I met another guy. It was a rainy day. We're at the cafe at the course. Waiting for the Tarka course to clear that whether we're going racing or not because of weather. And he'd been going for 77 years.
6: Now, listen, Cliffo, tell me about what's happening today at, what is it, Willowbank Raceway in Ipswich?
7: Okay, so it's this now rebranded as Queensland Raceway. It's basically right next to our academy. It's a precinct of racing venues. And look, it's very exciting, Mac. I couldn't believe the number of people I'm seeing here. From the racing fraternity amongst the old races, coaching new races and all that sort of thing. It's the final round of the Australian Superbike Championship for 2026. It's a weird sort of arrangement. There used to be a calendar year competition, but they changed it this year so that it ends now here in, in June. And it goes, there is starts again in October with 23, 24, 25 of October. At Phillip Island, the very final round of the MotoGP that's going to be hosted at Phillip Island. They're realigned the calendar so that international Australian riders or other riders can work through like a summer series. We're going to realign to it so that we have a series that

0: runs over our summer, and we take a break in winter while they're busy over in Europe, during European summer, obviously.
1: Will they get a big crowd there today?
0: Oh, but look, yesterday, built. It's funny. Australian Superbikes is a great competition. There's wonderful characters that end up going onto the national stage, some of them. But it's not that well supported by public numbers. And that, I think, is one of the problems why MotoGP has moved on from Phillip Island. The numbers just never reach the kinds of numbers you get in international events.
1: Uh-huh.
0: The 50,000 people, to 90,000 at a record, just doesn't cut it in international events like that. And it comes down to Australian as well, where we, I don't know what the numbers are, but, we get an enthusiastic crowd. But not huge numbers,
1: And yet lots of Australian kids are riding motorbikes, and I'm not talking about Uber deliverers, but just motorbikes everywhere. Sometimes you see, they're clowns, really. They 20 or 30 or 40 or 50 motorbikes just going for a wang through the cities. So lots of people must be riding bikes, but they're not translating that. They're more interested in their own thing, like a bit like people on their own phones. They're not interested in the wider picture, maybe.
0: Look, there's a wonderful, wonderful thing we've got going on here. I also work at motocross, and last weekend I was back home in Canberra at the Canberra Motocross Club, and we had a championship round. And we get the little tiny kids that are like 4 and 5 on their little Peewee 50s. We take the jumps out, we give them a short course, just as a demonstration ride, we call it. Give them a chance to go on the big track like their brothers and sisters and their mums and dads. And it's so cute. And I spoke to my mum and I said, "Hey, where's your kid?" And she said, "He's coming up, he's 5. Here he is." And I said, "Where did he start riding?" He said, "Oh, we took the training wheels off at 2. They had him a Peewee 50 at 18 months old. And this kid goes around on his little Peewee 50 at 5. And look, these kids absolutely love it.
1: So
0: what I've enjoyed is over the years is watching them go up into competition level at the club level, then to state level, international level. And now they're some of them are racing overseas. We have great Australian champions racing overseas now.
1: There you go. Good on you, Cliffo. All happening today in Ipswich. Good on you, mate.
0: Thanks, Mike. Catch ya.
1: See you, bye.

0: want to tell you something. The snow is heavier in the Snowy Mountains than anywhere else. Did you know that?
1: Sunday morning, radio with the stars.
0: Yeah, you can just see the remnants of the Southern Cross still. You see the two pointers straight up there?
2: Oh, they're the pointers, yeah.
0: The two pointers, and you can see one last star of the cross, but you still get an idea if you perfectly bisect those and run down the axis of the cross, drop a line to the ground, and you've got due south.
3: He's an engineer, this bloke. See that? Drop a line and divide by two.
4: Why do you like life down there? Is it the isolation or...?
5: Yeah, I like the isolation down here. And the auroras are really special to see. The storms are something else too. They're pretty good when you're walking out to work every day. But yeah, you can go outside for a while and go for a walk for a couple of hours and before you start to get frozen and come back again. Those stars and the auroras, like I say, is just something special. It's really beautiful to see.
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6: Well, I love it.
4: Me too. 1300 700 222. Scotty's in St Helens. Good morning, Scotty.
7: G'day, Mac. How you going, mate?
4: I'm good.
7: It's good. I've got up and watched the moon go down, and I'm just waiting for the sun to come up now. But it's a beautiful, clear sky. Stars starting to fade. It's going to be a lovely day. Probably got a max of about 15 today, I reckon.
4: Are you an early riser, Scotty, or what's the story? You obviously
7: yes,
4: are.
7: Yes, Mac. Look, I retired on Valentine's Day, but we had a little business in town here called the Casbah, which is a karaoke bar, which we ran for about 8.5 years, which is a good bit of fun. But now I've retired, I seem to wake up crack of dawn every morning, I don't know why.
4: Well, as my mate said, if you don't get up, you know, 5 o'clock, 6 o'clock in the morning, the day's buggered, really.
7: And you miss the best part of the day, Macca. You miss the best part of the day. But look, the reason I'm calling is because I rang you in 2000, 26 years ago, for God's sake.
4: Yeah.
7: I probably got a few more grey hairs than I did then.
4: I've missed you, Scotty. Yeah.
7: Well, thank you very much. Mm. I rang you from a blue reverse charger's phone box in Punsand Bay on Cape York. And I actually said to you, you asked me what I was doing. I said, well, I'm going to the tip, Macca.
4: I remember it.
7: Yeah,
4: did you say because all Australians go to the tip on Sunday?
7: That's right. That's exactly
4: is
7: right.
4: Is that you?
7: Yeah, that was
4: oh,
7: me.
4: You God help it, me.
7: You played it for a few weeks afterwards, always made me smile.
4: Yeah, and then, of course, now they've banned it. You can't go to the tip now and fossick around. You've got to have a licence and a... God help me. The joint's changed, Scotty.
7: It?
4: It's gone to the... It's gone to the... Going to the dogs. Anyway, go on.
7: I've been going with me dad years ago, and we usually end up going home with more stuff than we took.
4: Yeah, exactly. Well, exactly. Well, that was the whole deal. And yeah, you go down the tip and you do the usual things and, yeah, good fun.
7: Now they have piles of fridges and piles of iron so people can come and take it away and recycle, which is a good thing, but you just find it hard to find anything yourself.
4: Yes, exactly.
7: Anyway, so over those last 26 years, a few things have changed. We've got this property here in Stiglitz now We just planted 8 fruit trees yesterday in our little enclosed orchard to keep the possums out.
4: Uh-huh.
7: Put 3 or 4 chicks in there too, so hopefully in a year or so we'll have our own fruit and stuff. We formed a band during COVID.
4: As you do, yeah.
7: We're called the Rings, and we're all over 60, of course, but we do a gig up at St Mary's Pub, which I know you've been to.
4: Have I?
7: You've been to St Mary's up here in Tassie.
4: Is that where we had all the soup, Kel? Was that
7: probably was.
4: I think, was that the soup or that St Helens or St Mary's? Oh, it doesn't matter. Anyway, go on. What's the name of the band?
7: The Rennies.
4: The Rennies, yeah.
7: As in the indigestion tablets. We try not to repeat
4: dear,
7: on you.
4: Dear, dear.
7: But look, we have a great time. We play up there normally. Normally the last Sunday of the month, we can't make it today. We've got something else on, so... But, yeah, like they love us up there and we love going there and having a good time in the afternoon by the fire and all the locals come in and in their flanny shirts and have a great time with us.
4: Are you been cool in St Helens this winter? It hasn't been cold for where I am. It's not a cold winter, not like last winter.
7: No, it's not like last winter at all. We're probably going to have 15 a day. We're lacking in rain, of course.
4: Mm.
7: We had some rain here maybe a month ago, 85 mil or something. In a couple of days, and that's about it. But it's just been mild. We'll call it mild, not like the normal cold you get here in Tassie.
4: Yeah, all right. Well, good luck, and nice to talk to you, mate.
7: Yeah, good to talk to you. I'll try and get in again before the next 20 years, and because I might not be here then.
4: Yeah, that's just one of the things we've lost. One of the things that was very Aussie that you'd gather the tip on Sunday. Yeah, come, we'll gather the tip and take the kids or take the grandkids and the dog, and you ferret around. It's a different time now, isn't it? Different time.
7: It was a great time. You know what I really love, Mac? I love that little old lady who says, well, I love it.
4: Yes,
7: you know,
4: Jesse.
7: I do too.
4: Jesse.
7: I do too.
4: The other thing about going to the tip, and you can't go to the tip now, they won't allow you to do that. But people put their junk out. Sometimes they have a clean-up campaigns where they do everybody. And sometimes you've got to ring the council and say, look, I've got some junk, and they say, okay, next Tuesday or Wednesday or Thursday or whatever, and you just put it out in front of your place. I'm always fascinated by the people who go around in the cars, and you go, oh, it's a car stopped outside. And they ferret through all the junk, and you see someone got cars, and they're full of stuff. They're crammed stuff in there. And I don't know what they do with it, because it's usually, I know there might be some little gems, but it's usually junk, but they take it. I don't know if it's metal or whatever or anything, but this happened the other day. A mate of mine put a lounge out, you know, old daggy old lounge. put the lounge out, and then he wakes up the next morning.

0: name is Richard Porteous. I'll tell you who's coming in this morning. Bob the Kelpie's coming in this morning. We'll talk about rubbish, tree murderers, and you, 1300 700 222. Renee's in Darwin. Morning, Renee.
1: Morning, Macca. How are you?
0: Yeah, not bad.
1: It's about 20 degrees up here, so cool for Territorians.
0: It's lovely.
1: But nice and warm for Southerners.
0: Yeah, we did an OB in Darwin once, look, years ago, and it was 14 degrees, and everyone was sitting there in their little chairs. It was about this time in the morning, and they're all wrapped in blankets, the poor little possums. I was in shorts and a T-shirt, and they were wrapped up like little... But that happens, Renee, doesn't it?
1: Yeah. It does. It does. You're acclimatised.
0: Your blood thins. Go on. Sorry.
1: It does. We've got the beer can regatta going on today.
0: Yes, I know.
1: 52nd year.
0: Are you in it?
1: Well, I'm a volunteer, so I'll be supporting running the event, but I don't have my own boat.
0: All right.
1: Not this year.
0: You have in the past?
1: I've supported other people with their boats, but I'm one of the Lions members, so I tend to help everyone else get theirs.
0: So that's a big day today in Darwin, isn't it?
1: It is.
0: I noticed the other day that there was a bit of... not a lot, but because I always look at Darwin, and there was a two or three days of sort of, it said rain, but I don't know if it turned up, but because it's a dry now, isn't it?
1: It is a dry season. We did have a bit of rain, which is a bit weird, but it happens occasionally.
0: Yeah, sure. So how else are things in Darwin, Renee?
1: Yeah, pretty good. It's dry season in full swing, so there's a festival or something going on every other day.
0: Yeah, and the markets.
1: Yeah, so the markets will be on with the beer can regatta today, so it's a great day to bring the family down, lots of kids' events.
0: And whereabouts in Darwin do they have the regatta, the beer can race?

0: down at Mindle Beach, so it's a pretty iconic location.
1: Yeah, I say. And how long have you lived in Darwin, Renee?
0: Coming up to 10 years, I came up for a three-year contract and didn't leave.
1: Why didn't you leave?
0: I love it. It's pretty simple. I moved up here. The people are amazing. It's beautiful. And
1: Where were you from?
0: So I grew up in Queensland, actually, in central Queensland, a little place called Emu Park.
1: Yep.
0: And, yeah, I sort of moved down to the Big Smoke and in Brizzy and loved that. But then I got a job up here and never looked back.
1: You never went home.
0: No.
1: Well, that's good. And enjoy your day today.

0: in Darwin. So I think they were there, but I wasn't on it that year. Have a great day, Renee, and I'll talk to you in another 10 years in Darwin.
1: Sounds good. Thanks.
0: See ya. G'day, this is Macca.
2: Yeah, g'day, Macca. This is Ron from the Sunshine Coast.
0: G'day, Ron.
2: Bridge and Beach.
0: Yep.
2: Yeah, I'm usually out cycling this time of the morning and don't get a chance to call you, but it's raining, so I'm sitting here looking out the window at the rain.
0: You're a little soldier, aren't you? Anyway, go on.
2: Just before I start, Scotty, with his talk about the tip, that used to be our Sunday morning adventure at the Kurnell back in the days when the Kurnell had all the, was lined with all the leftover rubbish from the Second World War that was dropped, and eventually into Woolloware Oval, where now the Cronulla Sharks play their games. That was a tip at one stage.
0: You never know what you pick up at the tip, did you?
2: We used to come in with more than we took out.
0: Yes, exactly.
2: But what I'm ringing about is I've been doing bush care work up here for over 30 years, and that basket asparagus got out of control, still out of control. I've developed a tool for getting rid of it, called, we call it the asparagus assassin, so I thought I'd just give you a ring.
0: Oh, yes, tell me. It's everywhere in national parks. It's down on the beach where I live on the Georges River. It's everywhere. It's in my asparagus. And I don't know if they still do, but nurseries were selling it in pots, for God's sake.
2: Well, yeah, in Queensland, of course, South Brisbane Railway Station used to win awards for having it on display.
0: Oh, God. Anyway, what's your little tool?
2: It's evolved over since about 2009. I started off cutting a hole saw in two and extending it, because you can't buy a hole saw deep enough to get down to get the crown out. So I just cut a hole saw in two and extended with a bit of sewer pipe. That worked well, but then I got used to get choked up, and so I moved on. I eventually developed one. This is his latest one, which looks like a pastry cutter. So it's still got the bottom of a hole saw on it, but it's much lighter because I got rid of the top part, which is very heavy. And so when you drill down into the, you cut the all the fronds off, drill down into the crown, and the crown just pops out the back. And last group I weed with on Wednesday, there was seven of us there using it. We got out about 1,500 of the little blighters.
0: Oh, you're a champion. You're a champion. I'll have to, and so is it available commercially quickly? You got 10 seconds?
2: No, it's not. I make them just as a handyman made type thing, and
0: I'll be in touch.
2: Support it, but it's
0: got to go, Ronnie. Got to go.
2: Okay.
0: See you. 1,300.

0: South Wales's shark spotting drone program to be expanded, and Australia strengthens its under-16s social media ban. This is ABC News. Good morning. I'm Emily Lawrence. The New South Wales government's investing an extra $34 million to expand shark spotting drones across the state's coastline. Chantelle Alcoury reports.
1: Around 70 beaches will receive year-round drone surveillance from July 1, with Sydney coverage increasing from 26 to 38 beaches. The $120 million shark mitigation program will also introduce AI trials to improve shark detection. Regional beaches will see more flights, including weekend patrols year-round and daily operations through the peak summer season. The expanded program will also monitor popular unpatrolled beaches. The government says while shark encounters can't be eliminated, the investment will help detect sharks earlier and improve beach safety.
0: Australia's social media ban for young people will be bolstered under new laws. Political reporter Lexi Junawick has more.
2: Prime Minister Anthony Albanese says big tech companies aren't doing enough to comply with the social media minimum age law, which came into effect last December. Under Labor's proposed legislation, maximum penalties for companies that fail to stop under-16s from accessing their platforms would double from $49.5 million to $99 million. The eSafety Commissioner would also receive enhanced powers to compel companies to provide evidence of what they've done to stop young people from getting an account. It's understood Labor

0: wants to legislate the tougher measures before Parliament rises for the winter break.
1: An Australian man has denied murdering a teenage girl in Thailand whose body was found inside a suitcase. Yvette Gray has more.
2: 45-year-old Simon Carman from Ballarat was detained at Bangkok's main international airport on Friday night as he tried to leave the country. Police allege he picked up a teenage girl from the Beach Road Vice Strip in Pattaya in the early hours of Thursday morning and took her to a hotel room. The 17-year-old girl's friends reported her missing the following day. Police discovered the Thai girl's naked body in a suitcase alongside a railway line about 10 minutes' drive from the hotel where Mr. Carman had been staying. He has since been charged with four offences, including murder, which carries the death penalty or life in prison. Mr. Carman has denied all of the charges.
1: A second oil tanker has reportedly been hit in the Strait of Hormuz as tensions escalate despite a ceasefire deal between the US and Iran. Bridget Rollison reports from Jerusalem.
3: The British Navy says a projectile struck an oil tanker in the Strait of Hormuz on Saturday, the second attack on a ship in the waterway in 48 hours. It comes after the United States launched strikes on Iranian military sites following claims Tehran violated the ceasefire by launching a drone attack on a ship in the Strait on Thursday. Bahrain, which hosts American military bases, said it had been targeted early on Saturday morning by Iranian attack drones in an apparent retaliation by Tehran for the US strikes, testing the fragile ceasefire as tensions in the region flare.
1: There are fears the death toll from the twin earthquakes in Venezuela could reach the tens of thousands as the official number of deaths continues to rise. Here's Patricia Tiano.
4: Venezuelan officials say the latest death toll has surpassed 1,400, but it's unclear exactly how many are dead, with thousands still missing under the rubble. Over 68,000 people have been registered as missing on a website that lets Venezuelans self-report for their unaccounted loved ones. The USGS estimates the actual fatality toll could be sitting at anywhere from 10,000 to 100,000 after looking at several factors, including how far below the surface the earthquake started and population numbers. Rescuers are now racing against time to find survivors as the window for finding anyone alive starts to close.
1: Wildlife rescue teams will attempt to disentangle a humpback whale caught in ropes and buoys last seen in waters to Sydney South. Gavin Coote reports.
5: The 8-metre-long whale was first spotted yesterday entangled in green rope and five white buoys. A specialist National Parks and Wildlife Service team approached the animal and attached a satellite tracking device to it. Crews will resume efforts today, but a spokeswoman says disentanglement is dangerous and they'll only attempt to do so if conditions are safe. It's one of eight humpback whales the wildlife organisation Orca is currently monitoring off the state's coast. An estimated 50,000 humpback whales are passing along the coast as part of their annual migration north.
1: The time now is 5 minutes past seven. A community in northern New South Wales is calling for better communications coverage after a local couple was stabbed in their home earlier this month. Residents at Torrington are urging the government to improve coverage to ensure emergency services can be contacted from regional properties. The call's been prompted by the stabbing attack on couple Keith and Di Blessing, who couldn't flee as they would have lost their phone signal. Their daughter Kathy Blessing says connectivity for the community is essential.
6: It was really important for my parents to be able to call 000 and be able to get help. If they hadn't have been able to get help, they wouldn't be with us today. So we want to, my mother and I really want to have that sort of connection for everyone.
1: There's still no sign of a Melbourne woman who has gone missing on a trip to Las Vegas in the US. 26-year-old Sally Grace Contarino was reported missing to local police after she failed to return home on the 21st of June. The Las Vegas Metropolitan Police Department is remaining tight-lipped about the case, but has issued a flyer asking hospitals to check their records. Family has told websleuths.com CCTV captured her leaving a bar and her luggage was left behind at a hospital. Still. Two major storm systems pounding Japan have caused landslides and floods, leaving one person dead and several injured. A man in his 70s died and three others were injured after a house collapsed in a landslide at the southwest prefecture of Yamaguchi on Friday. Storms Makala and Hegos have prompted flooding alerts in parts of Kyoto, Osaka and other areas in western Japan. The Fire and Disaster Management Agency says more than 30 homes were also flooded in Nara and Hiroshima.

0: with heavy rain disrupting trains and flights. Hot, dry and windy conditions are fueling a fast-moving wildfire in the US state of Utah, forcing the governor to declare an emergency. Firefighters have been challenged by what they call unprecedented conditions. Air tankers and helicopters were grounded late last week as winds picked up on the Cottonwood Fire, the largest blaze currently burning in the US. Gusts were clocked at 72 kilometres per hour and humidity levels were in the single digits, leaving crews with few options to slow the fire. Braving soaring temperatures due to a record-breaking heatwave, tens of thousands of people are in Hungary's capital for the 31st annual Budapest Pride. It's the first such LGBTQ plus march since the ousting of former Prime Minister Viktor Orban, who tried to ban the event last year. Pride participant Peter Sorbo Janos says he now feels incredibly liberated.
1: People in my hometown are much happier now and feel much more liberated. They talk more openly about topics that used to be considered sensitive, such as pride or other political issues. And here in Budapest, as I look around, I see that people are happier and that they're no longer under pressure.
0: Socceroos assistant coach Hayden Fox says the team is going into Friday's World Cup knockout game against Egypt in Dallas full of confidence. National Sport reporter David Mark has more.
2: The Socceroos will play Egypt after the North African side secured second spot in Group G. It's unclear if star player Mohamed Salah will play against Australia after he went off in Egypt's game against Iran yesterday with an injury. Assistant coach Fox says the Socceroos will respect the entire Egyptian squad.
3: Very good side. We have some real natural technical talent.
2: The Socceroos will travel to Dallas on Wednesday. David Mark, ABC News, Berkeley.
0: Now with more sport, here's Fraser Fife.
4: Manly Warringah have jumped to fifth spot on the NRL ladder after a dominant 30-4 win over the Melbourne Storm at Brookvale Oval. The win was soured for the Sea Eagles, with news 5/8 Luke Brooks may have suffered a season-ending ACL injury. Manly fullback Tom Trbojevic has told ABC Sport a strong first half was crucial to securing the win.
5: We're able to hold on and finish the game off, which is pleasing.
4: In other results, the North Queensland Cowboys beat Penrith 26-12 and the Dolphins claimed a 26-24 victory over the Warriors. In the Super Rugby women's competition, the Western Force have stunned reigning champions, the New South Wales Waratahs, 28-21 in round 4 action. Meanwhile, in the AFL, Port Adelaide, Collingwood and Carlton all recorded wins. The Melbourne Vixens have booked their spot in the Super Netball Grand Final after beating the West Coast Fever 62-51 at John Cain Arena. They'll face the Adelaide Thunderbirds in the decider. And McLaren's Oscar Piastri will start 7th for Formula One's Austrian Grand Prix.
0: Scattered showers across central and northern coasts and adjacent ranges, isolated showers elsewhere. Sydney's weather showers a top of 19 degrees. Right now it's 12 on the coast, also 12 in the west.
6: Who will win the AI race? Has gambling become our national sport?
7: Questions. They've never been more important. So the one thing we'll never question is our duty to keep asking. ABC News. Keep asking.
8: They might be walking round the coast, or swimming laps, or making toast. They might be piling sandbags on the levee. From Pernalulu, the Southern Highlands, or cruising the Coronation Islands, they're all up listening to Macca.
9: G'day, Macca. How are you? I'm Mako.
10: And how old are you, Mako?
9: I'm 8. I want to talk about footy and mountain biking.
10: Where are you, Mako?
9: Naruma.
10: Naruma, down the far south coast of New South Wales. What sort of footy do you play?
9: Rugby league. I play for the Maroochydore Sharks.
10: And your mountain biking?
9: I go with my sister Lullaby and my dad.
10: How old's Lullaby?
9: 13. In footy, we've been undefeated for years.
10: Well, that's no good. I hope you get beaten, if you know what I mean. It's no good going around undefeated, Mako. I know how you feel, but...
9: pretty boring.
10: Well, it would be. It'd be a wake-up call if all of a sudden somebody knocked you over. What are the other teams you play against? Give me the names of them.
9: Yesterday we had a carnival in Bega. We played Bega, Eden and Bay.
10: Bateman's Bay. Mako, it'll turn around. You'll find someone will beat you sooner or later and then, yeah, it'll be good for you in lots of ways. You only learn things when you get beaten. You know what I mean?
9: Our coaches and stuff are going to organise like a thing against Sydney, like in Sydney.
10: All That could be tough. Mako, I'll see you in Naruma sometime, and thanks for ringing. It's nice to talk to you, mate.
9: Hopefully, yeah. Bye. Wait all week.

for Macca on a Sunday morning. The big wet's here, at least for some. The dams are full, the rivers run. As one wag said, who shot the El Nino brothers? On Kilto Station, Roebuck Plains, through drought, bushfire, flooding rains, we celebrate Australia.

0: Sunday morning. My weekly fix, Macca, on a Sunday morning.
1: Good morning, how are you going? That was Mako and his sister, Lullaby. It's just a lovely name. Lovely name. But it's really a rite of passage, isn't it, to play in a team when you're a kid and the kid thing it could stretch into adulthood where you get belted in every week after week and lose by small amounts but often large amounts. Thank you, Tanya. Large amounts and just, it keeps happening. But it's what do people say? It's character building. There's only so much character building you can deal with, isn't it? That's for sure. And Mako is his name. And when I heard his name, I thought, weren't sharks called Mako Sharks? Yeah, there's a shark called a Mako Shark. Speaking of which, I was at a little function the other evening, and the topic came up about sharks. And I said, well, look, I don't want to swim at a beach unless it's got nets at it. And this lady said, no. There should be a shark cull in Sydney. There's too many sharks, and every fisherman you talk to will tell you the same thing. What is it about? Why can't people just... Why are we protecting sharks like we protect koalas or platypus? It's just amazing to me. Just amazing. Speaking of... Last week we were talking to our rowing correspondent, Mark Campbell, but he's also our wholemeal bread correspondent, and he has these three things. He says, the three things you need in life are wholemeal bread, join a club, and chocolate. Well, Mary says, no, not for me. What's good for my system? What I find is sleeping in and eating chocolate. Yes, sleeping. Well, sleep's very good for you, actually. Sleep is the best. All sorts of things. The tree murderers came over the road the other day and they got rid of this. Well, got rid of it, yeah. This 30-metre, about 80, 90-foot gum tree. I think it was a lemon-scented gum. I'm pretty sure it's been there for a long time. And they brought in this huge crane and the bloke climbs up and cuts it off one huge limb down the bottom and they tie the rope on and then it just lifts this huge amount of tree and down and they feed it straight into the gloppeter-gloppeter machine. Gone. Same thing. And then all of a sudden there's no tree there. And all the birds are sitting on roofs and scratching their heads and said, where the... Because it was flowering too. And it'll take another 80 years if they plant one, but they won't plant one. But some people don't like trees. They can be a nuisance sometimes, but no. There are a lot of good things going with trees. Lots of oxygen underneath trees. And oxygen is the great thing. The oxygen, when people have been sick, they sometimes put them in those, depth things that, and get oxygen into the system and it helps repair the body. Does oxygen. How are you this morning? Our number's 1300 700 222 wherever you are on the program this morning. Bob the Kelpie's coming in, isn't he, Kel? And we'll talk rubbish. You always talk rubbish. We'll talk to you, 1300 700 222. Oh, yeah, Ron was, if you just got up, Ron was on the phone just before the news talking about asparagus. Everywhere you go, I can go off the coast into some little national park and just go down to the beach. And as I walk past the dunes and whatever, it's full of all sorts of weeds, but especially asparagus. And I've got it growing at my place, but it's growing out of the crack of a cement. So I'll have to get rid of all the cement, do a job, get a drill, pneumatic drill, and get rid of that because it'll be huge and has these. And they used to sell this asparagus grass. It's quite sharp and has little, it's horrible stuff, but they used to sell it, and I don't know if they still do, in nurseries. But I didn't have time to really talk to Ron. Ron said he's invented something. Ron, good morning again.
2: Yeah, thanks, Macca.
1: You've invented something like a little, and you go into national parks and get, how many did you get rid of the other day?
2: I live in the Sunshine Coast in the Noosa Shire.
1: Perugian Beach.
2: Perugian Beach, yeah. We've got a lot of bush between us, between the

0: I was on the beach in places, and it's smothered with asparagus, basket asparagus. And there's a few groups. We're in, you know, Noosa's got about 20 odd weeding groups, and I've developed this tool, and Noosa's allowed it to be used by the various groups. So there's one group that's nearby me that I go to on a Wednesday, and there was six or seven of us there the other day. And we each had an assassin, and we knocked out about 1,500 of them. And that particular spot, we've been working that area with the assassin for about 3 years, and it's just enormous difference we've made to the place. You know, it's
1: everybody should be able to tour that place that you've, because it is. I mean, but look. People walk through life and be completely oblivious. There'll be people who make rockets
0: green,
1: and go and whatever and be oblivious to asparagus grass. But if you like the garden or whatever, and there's just no place for it. But our national parks are full of weeds. And I'll never forget this. One morning I was on the coast somewhere and I saw these two little possums. They must have been 80 years old each, and they were sitting there just weeding with their little forks, taking out weeds, and I thought, well, everybody should do that for a week or a day, because the joint will only work, because we've been talking about the country we live in too, and we'll talk about that again this morning, because people have been talking about it and how we don't value the country. But people keep coming back from, you know, I've just come back from Dubai, as Harry this morning, or was it Harry? Or no, Tim on the Gold Coast. He'd just come back from Dubai, and everybody comes back from overseas and say, isn't it horrible over here, you know, and Australia's a great place, we don't realise it. But unless you do your community, and it means all sorts of things, including weeding, because we're surrounded by ferals everywhere, feral animals and feral plants, and they're just horrible. But as you said, once you've done that, the difference is just amazing. Ronnie?
0: Yeah, well, of course, that's what we used to do here. You know, you take out a little bit at a time, but I realised you only had to take out that crown, and with this tool, that's all you do. And it's just the difference. Volunteers get excited about coming and using it.
1: Where do you buy it, Ron? You
0: don't. Well,
1: you don't.
0: Yeah, that's the trouble. Getting it approved for use, government red tape, various councils.
1: Oh, don't we love it? Yeah, councils. Right. No, you can't do that. No.
0: Yeah.
1: But they'll let you build a two-storey.
0: I can't make enough to keep up with the supply here for my own people. But so it does really need a manufacturer somewhere to come along and say, hey, we'll take that and do that and get it on the shelves in all the various hardware stores, because it's a great tool.
1: And so, as the lady said about onion weed to me one morning, she said, I get in a mood, she said, and I go out and attack the onion weed, and it makes me feel good. But onion weed's a bit the same, because it's got those qualms which grow really deep, so you can pull the top of it off, but it's still there and comes up again twice as bad.
0: This does all those sort of weeds, takes them out.

0: quite red, but it's like, yeah, little clapping grasses and all that sort of stuff.
1: Ronnie, what did you do for a gig before you were doing this?
0: I started off my working life as a bank johnny.
1: All right.
0: And then decided to move to the Sunshine Coast when we were working in Canberra, and we had two young kids, and my wife's sister and her husband had been up to the Sunshine Coast on holidays. They were school teachers and come back. It was September, and we had nappies that we used to take off the line and lean them against the wall in the laundry to get soft enough to put in the dryer because they were rock hard from being frozen.
1: So you went north a little bit, a little further north.
0: Yeah, we decided to move north 50 years ago, and yeah.
1: And what was your, the thing about you and weeds and the garden? How did you to that?
0: We live at Perigian Beach, and we've got all this bushland between us and the beach sort of thing, and there was a volunteer group here, local people doing weeding, and my wife and I joined that, and then it took control of us, and we've been 30 years of, and I saw that this asparagus.
1: Well, you should get an award, Ronnie. You should get one of those AOs or whatever they give for, a little gong. You should get a gong.
0: A gong, yeah.
1: You should.
0: Yeah. Okay, I'd be pleased to receive a gong, but I would be more pleased if this could be used all around the country, because that asparagus is just terrible.
1: Well, at my joint, I've got this little concrete slab, and it's growing out of the cracks, and so unless I get a pneumatic drill and get around, I won't get it out. And I'm sure there's a huge amount of it underneath, and I'd love to get it out because it gives you, it makes you feel really good, you know, when you get rid of that, you know, you get rid of it and you think, it makes you real, some little simple things in life make you feel really good, Ron. Anyway.
0: Well, dig down with a screwdriver. You've only really got to get the crown out. That all the roots and everything can stay under the ground. Once you get the crown out, the rest can just say that. The rest will just die off.
1: And well, Ronnie, stay listening because my producer's just, there's somebody else on the line wants to talk about asparagus, okay. Guys. Do you call it the assassin, do you, or that's the name of your thing?
0: I call it the asparagus assassin, yeah.
1: All right. Well, stay tuned, mate, and nice to talk to you, Ronnie.
0: Okay, thanks, mate.
1: Good on you, mate. Bye. Adrian, where are you, Adrian?
2: Hi, Macro. I'm at Marcus Beach in Queensland.
1: Mm, where's that for the rest of us? Marcus Beach?
2: Just south of Noosa.
1: Uh-huh.
2: And actually just north of Ron, just north of Perigian.
1: All right. And?
2: And look, we've been using, I heard Ron on the radio before the news and thought I'd ring up. We've been using the assassin here for the last 2.5 years. And it's been magnificent for eliminating the asparagus fern on the beach reserve.
1: And it's asparagus is everywhere, mate. You can go in a national park and it's just all over the joint. And there's another one too, which has got these little, weeds everywhere,
2: weeds.
1: Mate.
2: And we're seeing, like here, we've got like probably 30 kilometres of coastline, which is 100% asparagus fern. And there's no regeneration of natural plants at all. It's a big problem.
1: Yeah, it certainly is. And as he said, the difference where he is just amazing.
2: Oh, sure. And I was saying to the producer before, like where we've been using it here on the beach reserve the last two years or so, we've seen species of birds that we haven't seen here in 20 years because we've created an improved ecosystem for them. And it's wonderful to see.
1: Exactly. Now, how many people do you get doing that, Adrian? And there's lots of things. We played a poem this morning, which we played, which was the original Dorothea McKellar, who was recorded many years ago, reciting her own poem. I love a sunburned country, and it's lovely. And I proffered the opinion, and many people, it's just a wonderful poem, which we should all learn at school. And the other things that we should do as kids and children is maybe go out weeding. Because, my sister, who taught for years, said kids at primary school shouldn't get homework. They should be doing all you can do home. There's plenty of time for homework, but, she didn't say go out weeding. But I think it would be a wonderful thing to go out weeding to let kids know, I can look at the thing and say, no, that's a weed. That's introduced, whatever. So, yeah. But where do you get your people from, Adrian, when you're helping? Because you need a lot of help doing that.
2: We would always want more help. It's the problem that we've got. We probably get 2 to 8 on our group, but there's lots of little bush care groups up and down the coast.

0: We do have school groups coming down. We had about 50 students last Monday to try and educate them in the weeds and a little bit about the beach ecology. But we, you know, obviously Noosa prides itself on being a very green tourist destination.
1: Yeah.
0: And like you're saying earlier, like everyone should be contributing to this.
1: Exactly.
0: To helping, you know, and so we're trying to work out whether we can get some sort of, I won't say tourist tax, but some sort of, you know, social tax. So these people may want to do something good for the tourist area here by spending a couple of hours on the beach reserve or something.
1: Yeah, well, everybody, you know, it's Melbourne by the sea, isn't it, really, Noosa?
0: Well, this time of year it is.
1: But I wouldn't mind if you were met at the airport, say, g'day, we're from the Assassin Volunteers Group, and you've volunteered to do 3 hours or, you know, half a day or whatever, and they'd get to meet the locals, and I mean, it'd just be a win-win-win-win-win-win,
0: yeah, well,
1: I reckon.
0: That's something that, you know, that's a goal, you know, on a dream, I suppose.
1: And what does the area you've worked on look like now?
0: Spectacular. Mm. It's amazing how the natural vegetation regenerates after you remove the competition with the asparagus fern.
1: And see, there's Ronnie, Bank Johnny, and moves up from wherever because the nappies were frozen and he could lean them against the wall. Isn't life... It's just life's amazing. He comes up and invents the assassin, and everybody's using it. And I suppose the birds are back too, Adrian.
0: Yeah, that's right. We've seen species here that we've been up here for about 20 years or 25 years, and we've seen species here that we haven't seen in the beach reserve for that time, just because we've created a space for them to exist now.
1: Adrian, when I come up to Noosa next time, I'll come and do some weeding with you and have a look at the assassin. Well, I think it's exciting. I mean, I just think it's exciting to make a difference in life, and just you can do it, make a difference in all sorts of ways, and that's just one of them. And when you know, it must be marvellous for you and your helpers. How do people get in touch with your little group, Adrian, if they want to help you?
0: Probably the easiest is through Noosa Coast Care.
1: Uh-huh. Noosa Coast
0: and
1: Care.
0: Yep, and that has a number of little bush care groups up here along the area. They're all under one banner.
1: And I'm sure people who are coming up now for school holidays and they're coming down from south, they'll say, I'm going to get in touch with Noosa Coast Care and go and do some assassinating.
0: Excellent. Excellent. I hope so. That'd be great.
1: Adrian, great to talk to you, mate.
0: Yeah, you too. So, thanks a lot. Have a good morning.
1: Yeah, bye.
0: Thanks, mate.
1: 1300 700 222. I don't know if as many people are going to go north to Corumba.
2: Here we go. Look out.
1: This year because of one thing and another, but maybe they are. You may be in there.
3: When we left St. Leonard's
1: in the year of 21 was

0: McMahon. My Patrick McMahon story is when... and he came in here. Was it last year, Kel, or the year before? He's a Western Australian boy, but when I met him, well, I didn't actually meet him, but I was working with the Joy Boys, or the remnants of the Joy Boys, Keithy Jacobson and Brucey Gurr and myself and Lee Sidden, and we had a little band, and we were playing in clubs. And Patrick McMahon was, well, at the time, I think, appearing on TV in New Faces. New Faces, and he came on and sang a song, and then I think he won it that year, and it would have been in the 80s sometime, and then he was doing the club circuit, and I was playing in a club with the boys. We'd left Colin, and we were playing, and Patrick McMahon turned up that night and was singing songs, and, you know, he did his little show, and then this song arrived, and it was sent in by his sister. His sister wrote the words and rewrote the words of North to Alaska, as that one was, and got him to sing it, and she sent it in, and I thought that's because it was right on the course because COVID, and we rewrote the last verse, which we sometimes said, you know, George turned to Rhonda, and they're on the road with his, what's he, his papers in his hand. He said, "Rhonda, you're looking at a vaccinated man. I got the jab in Renmark, and you wouldn't want to know. I was going to get the Pfizer, but AstraZeneca was the go," or something like that, where the river is winding. So that was the Patrick McMahon story. Listen, wherever you are, you can give us a ring this morning, 1300 700 222. Love to talk to you wherever you are.
1: If you want to know what Australians are doing, listen to Macca on Sunday.
2: G'day.
0: G'day.
2: It's Bob ringing from Mount Buller. We're skiing. 60 centimetres on the run. Pretty fast otherwise, but I used to ski with the Army ski team.
0: I was going to say, if you haven't skied for 9 years...
2: It's like riding a bike. You don't forget. The muscle memory's amazing. But my partner, she's off taking a private lesson as a reminder, which is probably a good thing.
0: With one of those German or Swedish ski instructors.
2: Yeah, Richard. And he said to say hello to you. He says he listened all the time, so...
0: No, you're telling fibs now, Bob.
2: No, I'm not.
0: His name's Richard. It doesn't sound Richard. Swedish
2: yeah,
0: to me.
2: Richard Sennheiser or something like that.
0: No, that's a microphone.
2: Earphones, yeah.
0: Oh, whatever. All right, Bobby, good crowd there.
2: It's building. It's going to be mighty crowded this afternoon, I think. It was busy here last night.
0: Yeah, and I suppose on the other side of the mountain too, you're on the Victorian side in the Alps.
2: Yeah.
0: Mount Buller. We've heard a couple of calls from Mount Buller. If you bump into James and Dan, they're up there. One's an electrician, one's a mechanic, and they're making sure those ski lifts, which were invented by God.
2: Actually, I bumped into those guys the other day.
0: You did not.
2: I did too.
3: Hi, Macca. It's Anita Salisbury calling from Winton. I'm from Monto, but we're up in Winton to celebrate a friend of ours is an artist, and he has an exhibition in Walsall Matilda Centre called Under the Shade. The drive out here was spectacular. I have never seen the outback look so spectacular. In fact, I was very impressed, and you never know, the person might be listening, but there's a massive crop of forage sorghum planted between Longreach and Winton, and it is just amazing to see that someone put a plough in there and planted that and took advantage of the fact that they're having such a great season. So if you're driving out this way, it's just going to be breathtaking. So I was driving between 5 and 6 in the afternoon, the Western Plains, the outback sunsets. It was absolutely breathtaking. It was an absolute pleasure to be an Australian. What a joy.
0: Seedy's in Karratha. Morning, Seedy.
4: There you go, Macca. The big oil rig was built over in China. It was a semi-submersible rig, and it was towed down with 4 ocean-going tugboats. And it's off the coast here, maybe 250 k's, I think, roughly. Get your head around that, Macca. Towing an oil rig, and probably unfortunate thing, but it was lucky, I suppose, in one sense. And that cyclone went through and trashed Exmouth. Well, they were right out amongst that, and it survived. That would have really upset the management if that had gone. They had to duck and dive and, you know, hide where they could to get away from any nasty weather that was going to upset them on the trip down. So I'm not quite sure how long it took, but it wouldn't have happened in 25 minutes, I can tell you. Yeah, we just got 6 new locomotives arrived.
0: From China?
4: A couple of weeks ago. No, they come American, mate. General Electric ones. I think they're about 6 million each now. If you're lazy, 6 million, you want to buy yourself a loco.
5: Hi, it's Linda from Grange.
0: What are you doing?
5: I'm running up Mount Lofty.
0: Really? I can hear you're out of breath.
5: Oh, really?
0: Yeah, well, sort of.
5: I thought I was more fit than that. I do it most mornings before I go to work. And so I try and do it Sundays as well. So all my family's sleeping in. So my husband plays golf.
0: How long does your run up Mount Lofty take you, Linda?
5: I try and do under 40.
0: Like 40 minutes?
5: Yeah. My personal best has been 38, but that was a while ago. So, no, it's good because it's nature. I see koalas, I see kangaroos, the occasional snake.
0: Good for the mind, I think, to get out there and do things.
5: Oh, yeah, yeah. I didn't do fun runs and stuff. It's just like too many people. Yeah, I listen to you every Sunday when I do it. So I'm going to call one day, and I finally did.
6: Hey, Macca, it's Lockie from Sutherland Shire. Right now en route to the Bayside Run Festival to participate in the half marathon.
0: Something you routinely do, Lockie, punish your body by running around the place?
6: Punishment's the right word, Macca. It is something I routinely do. This is my second half marathon, but I run the distance a few times in training. But
0: Lockie, what's it do for you?
6: Physical benefits, social benefits, and mental benefits, really. So nice to have something to do that's almost a full positive, really. There's a lot of things in life that kind of have some negatives and kind of have their draws, but if you can get around to practice and you can warm into it, running's a fantastic thing to get into. I've loved it since I started, about a year now, and I've seen heaps of benefits in my life.
0: Nice to talk to you, Lockie. Good luck.
6: Yeah, you too. Cheers. See I appreciate you, it.

0: a ring wherever you are. 1300 700 222 is the number. Macatracks@gmail.com. Lots of little bits and pieces this morning. Christine says, because a bloke rang from Hobart this morning and I said, what do you do? And he says, I've just formed a... Well, he was the bloke that said... he rang me. He said, I'd rang you 26 years ago. Can you believe that? And he said, Dudley, Dudley, dumb. And he said, he's up in the Cape. And he said, and today, Dudley, dumb, we're going to the tip because Australians always go to the tip on Sunday. So we're talking about the demise of the tip. You can't go to the tip now. Yeah. More red tape. But Christine says, and he said, what I do now, he says, I've formed a band and they're called the Rennies. As in, you know, tummy upsets. And Christine says, they're a good band, Mac. The Rennies, I think they've recorded, maybe give them a go, says Christine in Hobart. Excellent, Helens. Jocelyn says, this year, Ian, it's 150 years of the Brisbane Echo. Will you be there? Joss, I don't know, we were there. Isn't it funny? I was just looking at some of our old little DVDs. That's how old they are, DVDs. And... some of the OBs we've done, and one of them was at the Echo. We did a couple at the Echo. So I wouldn't mind, Jocelyn, but it's coming up soon. I'll see how we go. We had to see, you have to open the gates at some ungodly hour in the morning. Usually they open at 9 or something, I don't know, or maybe at 8, but we'd have to get, you know, more rules and regulations. That was 20 years ago we were at the Echo, but it was lovely to look at. This is from... I don't know. Jordan. Jordan in Dumbleyung. Getting ready for the footy in Brockton, Pringelly. This was last year. 2-hour drive. Absolutely looking forward to snagging a few goals. Currently, I'm the leading B-grade goal kicker for the upper Great Southern footy. I'm still young, but pack kegs, meaning he's putting on weight. So my spot is in the full forward pocket. You don't have to run fast there. Anyway, Mac, have a great day. And to all the listeners, come down to Dumbleyung and pop into the pub and say good day. My mum, says Brooke, Anne Osborne, is an avid Sunday morning listener. She's 69, running a 36,000-acre property between Cunnamulla and Charleville. She's an amazing woman. Morning, Annie. Loved hearing the flying emus, My Town, last Sunday morning. That beautiful mandolin playing stirred up my appreciation of that wonderful instrument. So love the music, says Jean from Devonport in Tasmie. G'day, this is Macca.
1: Oh, good morning, Macca. It's Narelle.
0: G'day, Narelle.
1: Sorry to ring you. It may sound like an echo chamber.
0: No.
1: But we're at ALRA, where we've had, this will be our second day of rodeo, and today is the National Rodeo Association Junior Finals.
0: All right. Rodeo, yep.
1: Rodeo, yes.
0: And what are you doing, Narelle?
1: At the moment, I'm cooking bacon and eggs.
0: Oh, gee, why don't you come here? Yeah, that sounds lovely here. We don't eat till about 11 o'clock in the morning. Go on.
1: Yeah, everyone's welcome to come down. I had a great day yesterday and last night. It was a full rodeo program, and today the event started at 8 a.m.
0: And how's things in ALRA? We were there years ago, 95, I think, or something like that.
1: Beautiful day.
0: But how's generally? Have you had rain or is it dry on the downs?
1: No, we have had some rain and it actually looks really nice. It's green at the moment.
0: Uh-huh. Well, there you go. So, and you get a big crowd there?
1: We hope so. We had a good crowd last night and yesterday for a full program with team roping, full horses, steer and decorating.
0: The whole thing.
1: Barrel racing.
0: All right, Narelle. Anything else to report?
1: No, but the canteen will be open and we've got plenty of food.
0: Good on you, Narelle. Great to talk to you.
1: Thanks. Bye.
0: See you. Bye. This is interesting. This comes from the Kiwi Scribe. He says, I happened to see in a park, Queen's Park, Maryborough, the first Anzac ashore at Gallipoli, Duncan Chapman. The honour, however, of stepping ashore in Gallipoli would have to go to Baron Freyberg, is it Freyberg or Freyberg, VC, DSO, of Wellington, New Zealand. Arriving in New Zealand as a 2-year-old, with his parents and siblings in December 1891, educated at Wellington College, becoming a New Zealand swimming champion, over 100 yards, 440 yards, 1 mile, and initially commissioned in the Auckland Hauraki Regiment. Freyberg, at the outbreak of the war, joined the Hood Division of the Royal Navy, RNVR, anyway. It was his swimming prowess that was called upon when asked to swim ashore to the Gulf of Saros on the evening of the 24th of April, 1915, to help create a diversion. Freyberg, covered in greasy oil, no wetsuits, swimming 3.5 miles, he reached the shore and commenced lighting flares prior to the landing of the Anzacs at Anzac Cove. Isn't that amazing? See, you never hear of that, do you? You never hear of things like this. So, despite being under fire, he would successfully return to his destroyer. 3.5 miles. Freyberg will lose two brothers killed in action in the First World War, one serving in the RNVR and the other serving as the New Zealand Rifle Brigade. Duncan Chapman may have been the first Australian to step ashore on Anzac Cove, but not on Gallipoli, as his memorial reads, first Anzac ashore at Gallipoli. There you go.

0: This is a young fella called Martin Foote from his album called Moving On. All avenues about to arrive. (1300) 700 222 is our number. Wherever you are, whatever you're up to, what about asparagus? Not the stuff you eat, the weed. It's 7:45. This is the All Over News. This is the All Over News and to the highways and byways of Australia. Susan Tabor writes about the Great Western Highway, which is currently blocked and detours are in place, some of them right down the main street of Lithgow. And I said facetiously, does anyone care? Susan Tabor says, yes, Macca, we care, as it's ruined businesses and the traffic flow is ridiculous. But Jenny MP, Roads Minister, keeps putting money into all sorts of road upgrades east of the Great Divide bubble. But nothing has been done for those that live west of the divide. It's outrageous. Take a drive one day and see for yourself, says Susan Tabor in Oberon. And while we're on the highways and byways, from Stephen Weatherstone, who's headlined his email, Littering, an Australian Value. Just listening to the comment about littering, this is one of the true Australian values that prospective immigrants need to demonstrate. I'm looking forward to our political leaders emphasising how important this Australian value is. Let's all keep Australia knee-deep in rubbish, says Stephen Weatherstone from Warners Bay and Crackenback. And from Andrew Close, west of Ceduna, he says, I live on the far west coast of South Australia. The issue of rubbish and toilet paper is largely, sad to say, truck drivers and many of them, from other countries. We clean up our town. The trucks park on the sides of the road nightly, toilet amenities nearby within 100 metres, but some simply chuck out their rubbish and squat wherever. They don't seem to care. In the public showers, some stomp their stools down the drain, leaving a gross mess. That is gross. From Andrew Close, west of Ceduna. This is the All Over News, and David Myers has emailed and said, as a national broadcaster and your program Sunday with Macca, could you please spread the word to save the mighty Fitzroy River, the Matawarra, says David Myers. David's on the line. Good morning, David.
1: Good morning, Macca. How are you going?
0: Tell us about the Fitzroy, because I remember talking to a bloke called Jack Jurak years ago, and he was talking about plans. It must have been 20 years ago, and they were talking about plans to dam the Fitzroy. What's the story, well, Dave Myers?
1: At the moment, they're trying to draw a heap of water off the Matawarra or the Fitzroy River. But, you know, the moment they start taking water out of the aquifer, like the river only floods probably once or twice a year around in the wet season, and then it drops right off to nothing, you know.
0: I wouldn't have thought there was enough water in the river. I mean, during flood time, of course, there's water everywhere, yeah. But for the rest of the year, it's, well, just a trickle. I've walked across it.
1: Yeah, it is. It is, yeah.
0: I know there was a plan about 20 years ago for a dam. That was for a dam. So is this for a plan for a dam? Is it still the same plan?
1: No, I don't know about a dam, but I think they just want to drill into the aquifer and take water out of the aquifer.
0: But you don't know what that's for. You think it's for agriculture?
1: I think it's for agriculture.
0: Where do you live, David?
1: I live in Perth. I'm an electrician, but I'm a retired one. Doing a lap around Australia, and we have in Hobart at the moment, or in Tasmania at the moment. Very cool, yes. We had a bit of frost this morning out at Tribunna. But no, it's been nice. Very nice.
0: I'll try and find out what the story is and what they want the water for and what their plan is. It's the first I've heard of it. Is that big news over in the West?
1: Well, it is. There's a lot of stuff on social media about it, but, you know, social media, as you know, doesn't always get to the right people, and that's why I sort of thought, well, hang on, I've been listening to you, Macca, for years and years, you know, more years than I care to remember.
0: Come on.
1: And anyway, I thought, look, I'll send that off to you and see what we can do about it.
0: All right, well, it's out there. Good on you, Dave. Happy travels. Safe travels.
1: Good on you. Yeah, same to you, Macca. You take care, eh? Good show.
0: From John Michelle. Macca, earlier this month, my novel, Spring Days in Winter, was listed in the Australian newspaper's best new releases. See attached, he sent some stuff about it. Only 12 books are included in the guide, and competition for spots is fierce. That's not bad for an unknown author. That's John Michelle, who, by the way, is 76 years of age. My efforts, however, to build on this success have not been successful. A major impediment is a general apathy within major news outlets towards old male authors, which is he is one. So to the ABC, specifically to the books to which it gives airtime. When one turns to the bookshelf program on the ABC TV Weekend Breakfast book recommendations, a strong emphasis on diversity is to be found. That's fine, commendable even. The problem is that diversity is not diversity when one category of writer is excluded, says John. I was born into a poor working family in central Victoria. Nobody gave me anything, not once, and the career I subsequently carved out owes everything to hard work and nothing more. John, as you're aware, and we all are aware, that there are perceived biases everywhere, including, or especially, in the literary world. You only have to examine the invitees to the Sydney Writers' Festival, the Adelaide Writers' Festival, the Sorrento Writers' Festival, etc., etc., to get a perspective on the biases. And maybe, just maybe, that's one of the reasons for the decline in book sales. I mean, everyone, well, we all love to read, but maybe not always what's on offer out there. And John's provided reviews of Spring Days in Winter. We tend not to do book reviews here because we've got too many other things to do and too many people to talk to. But good luck, John. This is the All Over News, and Eve says,

I'll see what I can do, Eve, to get you some music. There wouldn't be sheet music for these songs, I wouldn't think. But it should be easy to write out a little chart. I'll see what I can do. This is the co-pilot song. Good morning.

0: What Is It With Rubbish? I think it was T.S. Eliot. Said, we're not going to blow up, it's not going to drop an atom bomb, but we're going to decline into a sea of muck and trash and rubbish. I don't know what it is. Some anecdotal evidence. I remember Jono sadly passed away a couple of years ago, but he rang us one morning and this is what he said.
1: After Christmas, I'd been to Jordan and Egypt before Christmas, and I rang to just say,

0: We should appreciate this country, because I got off in Brisbane, started driving home at 2 a.m. and I drove from Brisbane Airport to Alstonville, where we are now, and did not see one plastic bottle on the side of the road. I don't know whether you've been to Cairo or not, but it needs some garbage bins, and it needs people who know how to use them. How they can build the pyramids 5,000 years ago and can't clean up their plastic bottles and their rubbish and their cellophane and all their disposable plastics is just everywhere. No recycling. And you come home to this country and you drive on good roads, clean traffic lights, direction, and you think there's a certain element who are just trying to undermine things all the time, you know, wreck things and graffiti things and break things. We're so privileged. We are privileged.
1: Second little story, my mate came home from a trip overseas the other day. I grew up with him, and you have to ask how the trip was, and he said, I can't believe the rubbish in Paris and around the place, and the mess in Paris and all over the place. I don't know what it is. Then, another little story, my mate the electrician said he's working in a city suburb, so a bit out of the city, suburbs, working, I think, on the railways, doing electrical work, but he said the suburb, and I won't tell you the suburb, he said it's filthy. There's rubbish everywhere. Nobody seems to care about the suburb or what it looks like or whatever. It's just horrible. And I don't know what it is. Maybe we're the victim of Ian Kiernan, because we all care about the environment and we don't rubbish thing, and you'd never think about throwing a bottle or putting your cigarette on the footpath anymore. Maybe one day you used to, but not anymore. But that doesn't apply around the world. It doesn't apply around the world. In Singapore it does, obviously. You hear about Singapore. I don't know what it is, and I don't know what you do about it, but that comment about, you know, there are some things that need to be written in law and written in gold about when you live in a place and care for the community. And one thing, you don't trash the place you live in. Sadly, that's not happening at the moment. Good morning. 1300 700 222, that's our number. Love to talk to you wherever you are. This is called Surfing with the Alien. I love it.

0: you don't believe me about rubbish, take a drive around Australia. Go into the wild outback and see all the car bodies and tyres all over the place. We don't care. We do, but we don't. You know what I mean. I used to say that poetry was the national pastime, but when you look around the place now, it's obviously dumping rubbish. All sorts of rubbish. Your rubbish. Personal rubbish. You'd need a big surf to surf with this. +1300 700 222. That's the number. Love to talk to you wherever you are. It's 8 o'clock.
1: Good morning, Emily Lawrence with ABC News. The federal government has proposed new legislation to strengthen Australia's social media age restrictions for under-16s, including greater powers for the eSafety Commissioner. The ABC's national political lead, David Spears, has more.
2: The penalties for breaches will double to $99 million, and the eSafety Commissioner, Julian McGrant, will be given stronger powers to compel information from those tech giants to look at more closely what they are doing and what they aren't doing to ensure that kids under 16 aren't on those social media platforms. It's a reflection of a couple of things. I think that, look, anecdotally, it's pretty obvious that a lot of children, arguably even most children, are still accessing social media platforms. And Julian McGrant herself has publicly expressed some concern that the powers she has aren't strong enough. So the government is responding to that.
1: The New South Wales government says it's investing another $34 million in drones as part of its shark mitigation program. Around 70 beaches across the state will have year-round drone surveillance, with all Sydney beaches covered from July 1. The expanded program will also trial artificial intelligence to improve shark detection and extend drone patrols from dawn until dusk. An Australian man could face the death penalty if convicted of the murder of a teenage girl in Thailand. More from Yvette Gray.
3: 45-year-old Simon Carman from Ballarat is accused of murdering a 17-year-old Thai girl in the popular tourist town of Pattaya. Police allege he picked up the teenager from the Beach Road Vice Strip and took her to a hotel in the early hours of Thursday morning. Her naked body was later discovered in a suitcase dumped alongside a railway line about 10 minutes' drive from the hotel. Police allege they have surveillance footage of Mr. Carman riding a motorcycle with the suitcase strapped to the back. Police detained him at Bangkok's main international airport on Friday night. He's since been charged with four offences, including murder, which carries the death penalty or life in prison.
1: Venezuela's top lawmaker, Jorge Rodriguez, has described recent twin earthquake as the most disastrous event the Republic has suffered. Patricia Tiano reports.
4: The president of the National Assembly of Venezuela has urged people to avoid traveling to the La Guaira state, the worst hit area which has suffered tremendous devastation. The death toll from the quakes has risen to over 1,400 people, and officials have confirmed over 3,100 families are currently in shelters. Rescuers are racing against time to find survivors under the rubble of collapsed buildings as the window for finding anyone alive closes in. Experts say that after 72 hours, the chances of finding anyone alive fall sharply. The UN's coordination system shows at least 20 international rescue teams have been deployed to Venezuela, with 32 others mobilizing.
1: Rescue teams will resume efforts today to disentangle a humpback whale last seen off the coast of Sydney. A National Parks and Wildlife Service team attached a satellite tracker to the mammal entangled in green rope and five white buoys. Pip Jacobs from wildlife organisation Orca says the operation will be difficult.
5: It's incredibly complex and incredibly dangerous, and we implore anyone to not undertake this themselves. Humpback whales weigh up to 40 tonnes, and when they're entangled, often exhibit stress response. So they may be thrashing. They're obviously quite distressed given the gear that they're entangled in.
1: In matches underway at the World Cup, Peter Sucic's goal has given Croatia a 1-0 lead at halftime over Ghana in Philadelphia. England and Panama also remain scoreless in New Jersey. In a rugby league, Manly have jumped up to fifth spot on the NRL ladder after a dominant 30-4 win over the Melbourne Storm at Brookvale Oval. The win was soured for the Sea Eagles with news 5'8" Luke Brooks may have suffered a season-ending ACL injury. Despite the injury news, Manly coach Kieran Foran says he's pleased with the team.
6: I thought we set it up right from the get-go. Like, we wanted to start fast and hard, and I thought the guys went out and put it all out there. Would have been nice to keep that possession going the whole game, but we went out in the second half, and to Melbourne's credit, they had a fair bit of ball down our end, but I was happy with the results that we showed defensively.
1: In AFL, Port Adelaide upstaged Adelaide with a 26-point win in their showdown clash. Collingwood kept its finals hopes alive with a 34-point victory over Richmond at the MCG. To the weather for New South Wales, fog along the ranges, patchy frost on the southern ranges, scattered showers across the central and northern coasts and adjacent ranges, isolated showers elsewhere. Sydney's weather showers a top of 19 degrees. Right now it's 12 on the coast, 13 in the west.
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9: Hello, my name's Sharan Underwood. I live just past Queanbeyan. I go to Canberra Grammar School, and you're listening to Australia All Over. And here's Australia's great all-rounder. Here's Macca.
0: Love you, Sharan. Good morning and welcome wherever you are. Our number's 1300 700 222. G'day, this is Macca.
10: Morning, Macca. How are you going? It's Andy calling in from Q in the Murchison in Western Australia.
0: Oh, g'day, Andy. What are you up to? What's happening?
10: I'm down here relieving as the officer in charge, and I was doing or getting my 10,000 steps in and walked past a payphone and thought I'd give you a call and report in from the Murchison.
0: But they're not payphones anymore, Andrew, are they? You say you're in a phone box.
10: Yeah, there's a little phone box in queue and it works.
0: So you're a police officer, is that right?
10: Yeah, that's right. I'm usually based in Meekatharra, but they're a bit short of... Well, they don't have a boss in queue, so I'm down here running queue at the moment.
0: Well, that's a bit of a drive. Did you drive down?
10: Yeah, it's 115 kilometres south. It's a small little town full of prospectors and a lot of station country.
0: Uh-huh. And we went through Meekatharra. There's a big mine there, isn't there? Well, I was trying to look into it. It's an open cut or something, a big deep mine there somewhere.
10: Yeah, lots of open cuts throughout the area. Westgold is a mining company that operates in the area. Full of gold. Found a 35-grammer, actually, about 3 weeks ago, which was rather exciting when I was out prospecting with Dad.
0: You did?
10: Yeah, found that. It's the biggest one I've found to date, but, yeah, incredibly exciting.
0: So how big's 35 grams? That's sort of about the size of, half a thumb?
10: Yeah, half a thumb, the size of a little marble. 35-grammer. It was really good. They're hard to find, but exciting as.
0: I'll say. Well, and lots of people are doing that too, getting out and looking for gold. And gold's just, what is it, $5,000 an ounce or something now?
10: Yeah, it's around that. So, it's worth the while going out. But if you don't find anything, it's lovely walking around the bush, seeing the sights.
0: And picking up bullets and, all the things you find and old coins and things like that, I suppose, and bottle tops.
10: Yeah, bottle tops, tobacco tins. I've even found fish hooks in the middle of the desert. You wonder how these things end up there, but, it's amazing what you find.
0: Amazing what you find. Andrew, so how long have you been a policeman?
10: Quite a while, 31 years now. I started when I was 17, when I left school in Kalgoorlie, and, it's been a great career. It's taken me... around the state. I find myself in Meekatharra now, but I've mainly been based in Perth.
0: Oh, I see. So I was going to say you're a bush policeman, but just latterly you've been a bush policeman.
10: Yeah. I felt if I never went bush as a copper, I would have missed out on the experience. I came out to Meekatharra to see what that's like, and I've been there a year and a half and really like the town and the countryside.
0: Did you say that Q is big for prospecting too?
10: Yeah, it is. Yeah, there's lots of gold fields here. The caravan park gets full of prospectors this time of the year who do their little day trips out and look for gold.
0: Yeah, I know some people who are in the east who go. Everyone goes west looking for gold. I mean, you can go in Victoria, all over the place, but the west seems to be the lure for a lot of people to go west. And as you say, if you find a little 35 grammer, as you called it, how good, be a very exciting thing.
10: Yeah, it is. Yeah, the caravan park's full of lots of eastern states plates, and I think it's a pilgrimage of many prospectors to come over to the West Australian goldfields each prospecting season, which is winter.
0: Yeah, and an old gold prospector I used to know over there, around Cal, somewhere around there, he said, look at that, and he showed me a little bit of gold, a little small little piece, and he said, that's probably been there for thousands of years, that little piece of gold. So it's a really, it's an amazing thing, isn't it, when you pick up a piece of gold, and it's, and I don't know why, but it's become the, it used to be, I suppose, scarce, but now there's huge amount, and we export a lot of gold from Australia. We find lots and lots of gold and export it.
10: Yeah, we do, and the technology is getting better and better with detectors, so you can go to areas that have been looked over before, and with new technology, you can still pick up nuggets.
0: Yeah, so you're in a phone box this morning. You're our first phone box. We could send you a T-shirt, a phone box T-shirt, but I don't know if you're a big bloke. We've only got about 10 left, and they're only mediums. Are they medium scale? Yeah, I think
10: medium we're fine. Yeah, care of the Meekatharra post office or police station. Russell, the local postmaster, knows everyone in town, and he'll get it to me.
0: All right. Expect it in the next week or two, Andrew. How's the policing business, Andrew?
10: Policing's good. It's great out here. I've got a few side hustles, though. So another thing I'm doing today that you might be interested in or callers might relate to is I'm heading up to an area called Takanara to Carbath Station where they're loading cattle at the cattle yard. So I'm going to go there and watch what jackaroos do and see how they do it and take it all in.
0: Oh, wouldn't it be great to be there? See, the great things you can do in Australia, well, not everybody, but you just happen to be in the right place at the right time, but... And I suppose they're loading heaps of them too. Takanara Station, is it? Or Takanara is the name of the area?
10: Takanara is the name of the area, and Carbath Station is at that area. We've got heaps of cattle trucks coming down from the north through Meekatharra. So I knew there must be mustering on, and the owners there have said I can come out and watch what they do and see their culture and or the jackaroo culture and learn about it.
0: Yeah, it'd be nice to take a video of all that. It'd be lovely. Lovely to see. Andrew, thanks for giving us an insight. And, if anything interesting happens, let us know next week, okay? And thanks for calling us from a phone box. The T-shirt will be in the mail, mate, sometime.
10: All right. I look forward to it. Thank you, Macca.
0: Good on you, mate. Bye.
10: All right. See ya.
11: Sometimes they get up in the dark to sit with Macca in the park and maybe share a story with the nation. In Birrong, Ringwood, Gunalga Station, in the suburbs and hamlets across the nation, it's a cuppa, toast and Macca on a Sunday morning.
12: Good morning, Macca. Paul Colley from Mount Missouri in Perth. I know you're a great supporter of Australian manufacturers and have a company over here called Total Marine Technology and... we build underwater robotic equipment for the oil and gas industry, ROVs, remotely operated vehicles. And during the week, we completed what we think is the deepest non-defence dive in Australia in a place called the Perth Trench, just off the back of Garden Island. We went to 3,115 metres, which was living on bile and adrenaline, and that's because we're producing 6 ROVs for Brazil. And they wanted to make sure that the technology could get down to 2,500 metres. Well, we got there. The Perth Trench, which is basically a feature off the coast around about 80 k's, which was really dug by the Swan River. It's deeper than the Grand Canyon, about 15 k's across. It goes down to 4,000 metres. We were at the 3,000 metre mark.
0: That's nearly a couple of miles.
12: Yeah.
0: God help us.
12: It's 4,300 PSI, Macca, so it's like having 100 car tyres of pressure.
11: When I feel down, I wait all week for Macca on a Sunday morning. On the Lane Cove River, they're catching bass, and the Reverend Father's preparing mass. Until I got open out in grey stands and at Footscray. There's families together all round Oz every Sunday morning, and that's because they all connect with Macca for Sunday morning. My weekly fix, Macca on a Sunday morning.
0: Good morning and welcome wherever you are. That was interesting. That was Paul, who phoned us probably 10 years ago, and I was just going through my back pages as I do. Just hold on, I've got a full bottle of water here, which I need to put the top on because otherwise it'll spill onto the thing and we'll all go up in smoke. Up in a puff of smoke. Done. And Paul, and he works for, or he was the boss of Total Marine Technology. I'd love to talk to him again. He was talking about the Perth Trench. And I'm fascinated by the natural world. I mean, can you believe that? A couple of miles down, and remember, was it Matty last week, Kel? And he said how deep it was, were they getting kingfish? Or these fish were coming up from 400 or 500 metres. That's a long way. That's about a mile, isn't it? No, 5,280 feet in a mile. But down there at the Perth Trench, I didn't know about the Perth Trench till I reheard that, as I said. But they're making, you know, submarine-type stuff, and I think because submarines are all the news in Australia. What's the news in Australia, do you reckon? The news is submarines, always an AUKUS, the rise and rise of One Nation. And who was the bloke from Channel 9 that disappeared, Gil, who's resigned? Carl, that's right, Carl. Carl's gone. Just they gave him the elbow. I don't know why. I would suspect it's because he did an interview with a right-wing person, and Channel 9 is the journalist who was writing about it in the telly yesterday described Channel 9 as centrist. I wouldn't have called Channel 9 centrist, but there you go. But anyway, that's the news. But I always like to find out things about, if you've just woken up, we had a lovely story about from Ron at Perigian Beach. And he's got this thing called the asparagus assassin, which has nothing to do with the asparagus you eat with in butter or, and some maybe some cheese on it. But it's that weed that grows wild everywhere. And it used to be sold in nurseries and people would throw it out in the tip and it ends up in national parks. And all our national parks are full of ferals, feral animals and feral weeds. And yes, he's made this thing and he passes around when he makes one. He passes it around and they've cleared various groups up there in around Sunshine Beach, Noosa, and have cleared huge amounts of area of this asparagus weed. And the change to the environment and the natural world and native is just, you have to see it to believe it. And it's just, it's a wonderful thing and it must give people who are doing such things. It's like when you help anyone or do anything, do a good deed, it makes you feel good. But the result, you can see the result. It's there in front of you. But that's the story there. So Paul at Total Marine Technology, they're making these. And I thought, well, maybe they're making submarines or helping make submarines or underwater things because, you know, all the drugs that are coming into or trying to come into the country and they going from boats and then they launch these underwater sort of submarine type things carrying heaps of drugs. So I just thought it was interesting and you'd like to hear about the Perth Trench. 1300 700 222 is our number. You know who's coming in here? Bob the Kelpie. Don Spencer's coming in here in a little while. He will be on the way. But we'd like to talk to you. 1300 700 222. G'day, this is Macca. Hello.
13: Hello. It's Mark here on the Gold Coast, Macca.
0: G'day, Mark.
13: I was driving back from the markets earlier when you were talking about sharks and how sharks can be a bit of a pain. and I'm a lifesaver.
0: All right.
13: And I just thought I'd give you a few ideas about how surveillance is much better and it's getting better. So in the beaches and things like this. And also sharks have got habits. I mean, at the moment, we've got the whales moving north off the coast and sharks follow along for an easy meal if they're feeling like it, and they'll come back in a couple of months. I've been patrolling for, you know, over 20 years.
0: But whereabouts on the Gold Coast somewhere?
13: Miami.
0: Miami, yeah.
13: Yep. And basically a family-centred club. We haven't got pokies and all the rest of it, but we've got a big range of members, and at the end of season last night, there was one bloke there who got an award for competing in surf sports for 50 years. So he's been doing pretty well for a while. And then there's, you know, everything from that to the, you know, 5 and 6-year-olds starting off. So it, you know, it's, it covers a lot of people, and it's the end of season, so we get a, you know, another couple of months off, and then with the new season, there's going to be better surveillance using drones and all this sort of stuff. The drones have been trialled over the last couple of years, and we've had a few occasions where sharks have come in, and you can hear on the radio what the sharks are up to. And they usually just want to hang around in a warm spot, especially when they've got young ones with them. And so it's, how can I call it? We're starting to get to know more about sharks, and they seem to be getting to know more about us. And, you know, I don't recall an incident where we've had a shark problem for the last few years, except for one where a couple of surfboard riders came in and said they were just out there on a wave and they felt a nudge against their boards, and they came in 10 minutes apart. So we had a lot of people in the water at the time, and they were having a swim out. So we basically had to keep an eye on things and not panic the situation. And, you know, everything worked out fine. So I think if there's a lot of fresh effluent, especially, you know, if you want to get a shark, you know, look near a meatworks or something like that.
0: Yeah, sure. The river.
13: And if it's reasonable and clear, and the sharks are, they tend to, you know, I don't think they like the noise that comes in also when you've got boats and things running around. I don't know, but my guess is that helps where you've got IRBs running around and all that sort of stuff. So, yeah, I think sharks need to be respected, no question about that. But we're gradually, learning to live quite happily.
0: Well, speak for yourself, but I take where you're coming from, Mark. But people I talk to, as I said, I was at this thing the other night, and this lady, Alex, was sitting there, and she said, no, Ian, because I said I didn't think that if you net a few beaches, it's going to help you. And people say, oh, you kill some, you know, you kill some turtles. And fisherman Matt rang the other week, and he said there's more sharks around than ever. And a lot of people say that, the anecdotal evidence, and, you know, you can ask for, you know, bureaucrats and people who are looking at sharks, and you don't know. I mean, it's a big ocean, and who knows? And Matty said one thing. He said, they, as you said, they're habit forming, and they know, they realise now when they hear boats, boats mean fish. And they follow, so the boats are close in, you know, to the coast, going out fishing. The sharks seem to know that. They get the idea. They go near a boat, and there's maybe burley or fish being brought up. And I don't know, Mark. I would think that, you know, if you got sharks

0: coming around, and there's more attacks now, and there's not a lot of attacks, but look, I think it's just the worst thing in the world. I mean, you're a bloke who's been in the water all your life, and I know Kieran Kelly's the same, and he loves sharks, and, you know, he swims over the top of these dusky whale, as he calls them, which are a smaller version of the bronze whaler, which is, you know, like the bull shark. But anyway, he swims out way out the thing. But, you know, I'm just... Yeah, I don't want to swim at beaches anymore because, you know, I just think it'd be the worst of the worst being attacked by a shark. But you know more than I do, Mark. But fishermen will say, you know, there's more sharks around, and I don't know what you do about it. But we, you know, everything gets out of balance at some time, doesn't it?
1: Yeah, and I agree. If you've got fishing boats going out through the spit, basically, and they're going out and they're cleaning up as they come back, of course the sharks are going to follow. So there are areas where... But that's one of the things you try to do. I mean, you try to work out if there's anything to attract the sharks. And the nets are basically being replaced now with active surveillance. And the if that was one of the things I said first up, that, you know, if there's easy meals, of course the sharks are going to be there.
0: Yeah, and they learn. They learn that, the boats, last time we heard that noise, there was a feed, and pulling them up, he said, I've never used to lose a fish until 5 years ago, and now the sharks routinely take their fish as they're pulling them up.
1: Yeah. Anyway, it's a balance, I think, is the best way to put it.
0: I think you're right, Mark.
1: And you don't go where there's likely to be food, and but on the other hand, you don't have to be frightened of going to the beach because you might get patrolled, taken by a shark. I don't know any figures, but this hasn't been a big attack ratio, if you want to.
0: No. And people say that all the time, and that's true. I don't want to be the one who happens. But, you know, I think authorities, as we'll call them, need to, you know, and the drones, whatever it takes to keep sharks away from places where people bathe, that's fine. There's a huge ocean out there and they can have it all to themselves as far as I'm concerned. But it'd be nice to know that you can go to swim at Miami Beach or at Cronulla Beach or wherever, and there's no chance that a shark's going to be around because they know.
1: Yeah, well, we do try the best we can, but you can never say there's no chance. But if someone says they think there's a shark, normally we'd get out and have a look around and using a boat to fail. And as I said, new season, surveillance will be from the air.
0: Yeah.
1: And each of the patrolling beaches will have access to that, and that should make you feel a bit better.
0: Well, it'll never do, Mark. Mark, what do you do when you're not saving lives? It's a lifesaver.
1: I've retired. So I started off teaching, and I ended up in university. But one of the things that was great was when I was just fresh out of teaching, I was placed out at Charleville, seeing people who were on correspondence, secondary correspondence. And so I'd wander around the southwest Queensland. It wasn't just a one of it, you know, I had to drive from here to there and had a regular routine. And you'd talk to people on properties or in towns. I mean, they're adults doing secondary correspondence and all this sort of stuff. And you had a circuit where you'd run around every month or so. And as part of an initiative at the time about priority country education improvement, and it was a really eye-opener, just because you'd, you know, sometimes stay with people or stay in town and you'd go back and forth. And it was just fascinating.
0: Education, isn't it? Talking to people. That's how you learn things about life. And, like, I've just learned a lot listening to you, Andrew. You just learned about life, don't you, talking to people?
1: Yeah. So that was really good. And I ended up doing a lot of work on rural debt and all that sort of stuff. Of course, I ended up in university in economics, and that was saw a lot of problems there, and there are still problems there which need to be addressed.
0: An interesting life, Mark. I'll see you at Miami sometime, hopefully.
1: Look forward to it, and let us know, and we'll put you out in a boat if you want.
0: Oh, yeah. All right, as long as I'm in the boat. Good on you.
1: Okay.
0: See you, bye.
1: Yep.

That's a good message for the day, isn't it, really, and for life? Hi there, you. With a sad face. No need to be sad.

0: You can give us a ring. 1300 700 222. Let's live it up. Oh, rubbish, he said. Rubbish and sharks and asparagus. We've been talking about all that this morning. And Carl. Carl might give us a ring, Carl Stevanovic. This is Macca Tapas 8.
1: Now, I don't care what the weatherman says. When the weatherman says it's raining,
0: Jimmy, it worked.
1: You never hear me complaining. I'm certain the sun will shine.
0: Booby-doo-bop. Scattered showers across the central and northern coast and adjacent ranges. It says isolated showers elsewhere. Morning fog along the ranges. Patchy morning fog on the southern ranges. Daytime temperatures slightly below average along the coast. Tending to average, near average elsewhere. For Sydney today, showers. Oh, Kildamage, Merd. About 18, 16, 17, 18, depending where you are. Blacktown 17, 18 in Mona Vale. The ACT, possible shower and about 13 degrees. Cooler down there. Newcastle and the Hunter, showers in Newcastle on 19 degrees. Northern Rivers, showers. Mid-North Coast, showers. Showers everywhere, really. Nelson Bay in Toronto, showers about 18. Possible shower, excuse me, in Walker. Shower two. Two showers in Armidale, 13, 17 showers in the Illawarra, all showers, showers down there, showers on the south coast, mostly sunny in Maroombula, we should head there, partly cloudy in Orange, showers in Mudgee and Lithgow and possible shower in Wellington, Goulburn shower or two, showers in Braidwood, Tamworth, possible showers, morning showers in Moree, 20 degrees, Coonabarabran shower or two again. It's funny how they say shower or two, they don't never say shower or three, but a couple of showers, 15 in Coonabarabran, and partly cloudy in Cowra, 17 degrees. In the southwest slopes, partly cloudy in Gundagai and Young. No rain there. Mostly sunny in Wagga Wagga and 16 degrees. Possible late shower in Griffith. Corowa's got mostly sunny. And shower or two in Bourke and 18. Need rain around the place, don't they? And showers in Toboobra. And down in the snow country, I don't think there's much snow around at the moment, but Coomer's morning frost and fog. I didn't hear that, did I? Well, that's taken care of that.

0: I think you're on three, Don Spencer. Good morning. Is that you?
1: Good morning. I'm here.
0: Yeah, you are. You're on three. That's the microphone you're on. Yes, I was just...
1: Oh, it's
0: just
1: my favorite.
0: It's 1, 2, 3, 4, 5 microphones here. How are you, Don Spencer?
1: I'm pretty good, mate. How
0: That's
1: are you?
0: Good. Nice to see you.
1: Good to see you.
0: Bob the Kelpie. He's here.
1: Yep.
0: you need to wet your whistle.

0: Listen to that little possum. You can give us a ring this morning, 1300 700 222. You can talk to the people in the outer control room. They're always very nice, very courteous. That's Jack and Tim and Lee and Tanya. We don't always have that many people here, but a lot of them just have come in to look because they've heard about this program and they can't believe their eyes or their ears. They keep saying, "Really? Really?" And here they are. But my guest this morning is Don Spencer. Don's lovely to see you. Don's... Well, it's a big year for Don. It's the 60th anniversary of Play School, and you were one of the founding fathers, really, weren't you, sort of? Yeah, go on.
1: It started in 66, and I joined in 68, yeah.
0: So you've been around a while, and it's...
1: I have been around a while, yeah.
0: And the 40th anniversary of your album, Feathers, Furs or Fins.
1: Yep.
0: And also... You started your charity, the Australian Children's Music Foundation, which is has been bringing music to kids who know nothing of music or have known anything of music. And music makes my day, as that song. Well, who sang that?
1: Yeah.
0: Music makes my day. It warms an empty room when you're away. Something like that, yes.
1: I don't know who wrote that one, but can you imagine a world without music?
0: No, we can't.
1: No.
0: And it's a great memory jogger, isn't it? You hear a song from another time. You hear a song by Roger Whittaker and immediately you've got a great Roger Whittaker story in your life, haven't you?
1: Well, yes. He was a man who I met when I was wandering around the world, and I worked in Nairobi, got a job in Nairobi, and met Roger there. And that's where I wrote my first song, because I'd actually never dreamt of being a songwriter, but he was already, he was born in Kenya, but he was already playing guitar and writing songs, so I gave him a couple of little stupid doggerel verses I had written on my travels, and he turned it into a song, and I thought, wow, that's cool. I mean, I'd had no musical training or anything, so Roger is the guy who made me first think about being a songwriter, and... So I took a couple more years of travel and
0: music makes you.
1: Eventually, got a hit record in England, and Roger and I remained friends right up to then. We had the same birthday, so he became obviously very successful.
0: And he came here,
1: successful.
0: Didn't he? He toured here often, didn't he? Well, I don't know about often.
1: Roger, he came to Australia.
0: Yeah, did concerts and stuff.
1: Yep, at the Opera House.
0: Around the world. Music takes you around the world too, can do.
1: Yeah.
0: I noticed the other day that he said Engelbert's here. Engelbert Humperdinck is coming to Australia.
1: I knew Engelbert when he was called Jerry Dorsey before his manager came up with that so-called ridiculous name. Was a German composer of that name.
0: Was it?
1: Way back, yeah. And and it got him some attention. And the day after he was launched, he did the Sunday night at the London Palladium, which was the big show of the day. And he did that show, and he was suddenly a superstar. And then he appeared on my TV show that I had, and he couldn't remember the song properly. So we're sitting in the just before we go on, and he says, "Can you remind me how that bridge goes where I jump up a third?" Mm. He's a good guy. Anyhow, he's still going.
0: Yeah, he's still going and traveling around the world. So,
1: yep.
0: And that's the other thing that gets not only people love music, but you love it yourself. It's becomes part of your psyche, doesn't it? It's like whatever you do. Like I was just talking to Mark, the lifesaver, and he's been lifesaving, you know, so. You've been in the water and doing that all the
1: time. That's your life, becomes, yeah.
0: Music's the same, isn't it?
1: Music is definitely my life, yeah.
0: Do you still play concerts or anything like that or travel around?
1: Yep, I still perform. Particularly with my charity, we have a lot of fundraisers and concerts and performances. And, of course, I go out to schools and sing to the kids who are working in our programs. We've got programs all over Australia with the foundation and to help kids, the magic of music, with bring them joy, but also give them hope and the discipline and the joy and inspire their imagination and creativity. So music's just such an important thing.
0: It is. It's the best. And you know, life comes down to the basics. You know, you can hear the news and it's full of this and this and this and this, but it's really down to the basic things, isn't it?
1: Yeah.
0: You know, community, talking to one another, helping one another, a cup of tea, a bit of music, maybe a dance, some nice food. They're the things that they're all the things that matter in life, aren't they?
1: Absolutely. They are.
0: And people need to get hold of that, because if you keep listening to the news and stuff like that, and you never know, Donald's fake news, but there is a lot of fake news or not news, and people find that hard to discern now, I think, too.
1: Exactly, and I must admit I do restrict myself what I watch and on the news. It's too depressing, but particularly parents, I do say don't let your children watch the news too much. It'll get into their heads, and they'll be worried about things they have no control over or don't understand. So
0: what are you doing this year to celebrate your play school and your Feather Furs and Fins? And I know your Children's Music Foundation takes a lot of your time, and it's your thing, isn't it? You love it, and it's a great thing to have done. You know, when did you start that?
1: It's the best thing I've ever done in my music life to start the foundation.
0: When did you start that?
1: We're in our 25th year.
0: Yeah, I thought so. At least 20 years.
1: Yeah, and it's been a wonderful success. And we have a national songwriting competition too. We've discovered some astonishing talent that have gone on to big things. So.
0: Well, you're a songwriter, and what I get here sent to me now is a whole lot of songs that people write, like you were scribbling down your little songs, but now people scribble down their little songs, and because they're not musical, they wrote to a famous songwriter. One bloke wrote to a famous songwriter, Australian, and he said, look, I've written this poem, can you put it to music for me? He said, no, sorry, I don't collaborate. Duh. Anyway, but they don't, you know.
1: Yeah.
0: But anyway, they put their poems into AI, and it comes out as a song. And they're not, I mean, I judge a song by what it sounds like, you know, the playing and all that sort of stuff.
1: Yep.
0: And they sound good, you know. Sometimes the words are a bit daggy, but whatever. Some of them are good and very heartfelt tributes. And they're people who would never get a song done because they just wouldn't. They're not musical. They, you know, wouldn't know a saxophone from a, you know, whatever. But, and they're so excited. You know, all of a sudden they've got this AI thing, they put it in, and it's some I can't understand it, but it's how they do it. But and they do it, and it happens in 5 minutes. And you know how long song.
1: I know.
0: I've written songs. One of my songs, I wrote Spies Like Us and Over the Top with Jim for the things we did here. And it took me, one of them took me about 6 months because I started and I couldn't finish, so I left it for a while and then wrote the bridge a little later. But now it's in 3 minutes or 5 minutes. They've got a song. What do you think?
1: For a start, I find it frightening that they can do that, in the sense that it's could deprive a lot of genuine songwriters of a living, because some people don't recognize if it's AI or not. I've got songs that I started 10 years ago every now and again. I go, I never finished that song. I'm going to go back and finish it. But, AI has a bit of a worry for the world.
0: Yeah, exactly. Well, yeah. I'd like to read the piece that Stephen Hawking wrote about AI. It wasn't about music, it was just AI in general. I don't know it about, but I heard that he was quite concerned about the impact it was going to have. So I'd like to find the piece that he wrote. And he wrote that because he's passed away, but he wrote that maybe 5 years ago or something, or something 8 years ago.
1: Yep.
0: And I wonder what he'd say now, because to see what – and it seems to keep changing, and it seems to be go ahead of even the people who are making the new chips and all that sort of stuff. So it's just it's a brave new world, as that book said. But, look, I've got a song here, but I don't think it was written by AI. It's called the Ken Rosal tribute song. I heard it on the radio. It's a great little song, Kenny Rosal. He's a mate of yours, isn't he?
1: He was a hero of mine. I grew up in the country before we had television, and we used to listen to sport on the radio, and, of course, Ken Rosal He and Lou Hode won the Davis Cup, which was enormous in those days.
0: Well, they were falling out of trees.
1: But I heard it on the radio. And the words of this song I wrote quite a while ago. Yeah, that was cricket. That's right. They do the tap, tap something to make it like somebody's hit the ball. But, Ken was just one of the, well, he'd been regarded as one of the greatest tennis players ever. Nobody disputes that. And I luckily met him, to make the story a bit short, but I listened to him, just thought he was the most amazing guy, and then eventually I met him and I wrote a song about it, and we're still great friends, and he's a lovely guy, one of the greatest tennis players ever, and great guy. So I wrote this song, and it's word for word perfect of the history.
0: That's Donnie Spencer. You can ring us 1300 700 222.

0: We've got another mouse plague.
1: Have you?
0: We've got them by the million. In the houses in town there, people have been buying that expensive poison, and the mice are queuing up to commit suicide on that. I don't know where they've come from. How they breed up like flies, I don't know.
2: Sunday morning. People you just don't meet anywhere else.
0: There's so many of them. The local minister was telling me they're in the church and they've been making their home in the organ. And there's so many of them, she reckons those church mice, they're talking about cheeses.
3: Hello, Macca. My name is Tracy from Adelaide.
1: Hi, Trace.
3: You were talking about not wanting ever to go on a cruise. I'm the same. But I'm reminded of something I read last year. If I wanted to go on a large ship with hundreds of strangers, I'd have joined the Navy.
1: She got a great laugh.
3: Would be like being in a floating Westfield for 2 weeks.
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4: Well, I love it.
1: Donnie's laughing too. Don Spence is my guest this morning. Kenny sometimes listens here, I think, on Sunday morning. He lives on the Gold Coast now, doesn't he?
5: Yeah, he lives on the Gold Coast.
1: And he comes from an era when tennis players in Australia were falling out of trees, weren't they? We grew up really in an era of, we had, you know, Pat Cash was really good and Pat Rafter was really good, but they were sort of individuals here and there, you know, in the 80s and 90s. But
5: yeah.
1: Back in the 50s and 60s,
5: yeah.
1: They fell out of trees. You know, there were Anderson and Cooper and Hewitt and
5: Lou Hoad
1: and Kenny Rosewell and Roy Emerson and Rod Laver and Give Me a Break. They were just everywhere, weren't they?
5: Kenny was – he and Rod Laver were the best. You know? And I tell you an interesting thing about Ken is that those – Wimbledon and all those majors – they were amateur, and the players didn't make a living, so they started a professional circuit. Mm. And people like Ken and Schroeder and Jack Cramer in America, they were not allowed to play in the majors. Ken missed 45 major tournaments. He won 8 before he turned professional, and he missed 45 majors. So how many majors would he have won if he'd been allowed to play? Then eventually they gave in and it became a professional tournament.
1: Yeah, Pancho Gonzalez, Pancho Segura, all those great players.
5: All those great players all were playing professional. So the best players were not playing in the majors for 11 years or something. So Kenny's record is just amazing.
1: He's a lovely man. I've talked to him a couple of times. We say good day. He was at our school. I went to Cogra, and Kenny was there. And of course, when we were at school, the school, you know, how you

0: My dad is Michael Kelly, the Marine pilot. He calls you a fair bit.
1: Oh, that's right. Yes, I met him the other day because he got a gong and he told me about, he mentioned you in that you were training to be a pilot, but this is a flying pilot. He's a Marine pilot, isn't he?
0: That's right, yes. We had class this week doing navigation and the teacher mentioned that Macca, actually. And I thought it'd be the best way to call up and say a quick hello.
1: Yeah, well, good on you. How's it? You're training to be a pilot. And how far into that are you, Thomas?
0: I'm in my 6th month right now. So have 2 more subjects, 2 theory-wise, and then a bunch of flying hours. So navigation. I get to explore the country, which is the first time I've moved away from home, so from Sydney up into Woomba now. And I have to say, it's amazing, the farmlands, the landscape, it's awesome.
1: Well, you're a city boy, so I suppose it's all new to you, Thomas, is it?
0: It is. It really is. And with the navigation side of things, the teacher was saying how much we rely on GPS and the satellites, and if a satellite fails, GPS is down, how do you find your way around without relying on GPS? And one of those things was the NDBs, with Navigation Direction Beacon, and VOR, et cetera, et cetera. However, he shared a funny story, which was the teacher's from Perth, and he was flying one day, and on the radio, he heard Perth Control Tower, what's the cricket score? And they normally have a little, the TV playing, and they could say the cricket score. And when they ask, oh, we'll get back to you, where's your current location? The pilots reply, oh, we're about to push back in London Heathrow.
1: There you go. Go on.
0: Oh, the low-frequency radios travel so far, which is why AM radios are great for the country, because they just travel so far, while FM is much more like city because it's only has a small radius.
1: Yeah, very localised, aren't they? Yeah, AM's good in that way. Thomas, it's exciting to be training, and I suppose you want to fly for Qantas or somebody or anyone, Emirates, and get around the world and do all that stuff in these big, huge planes now. Huge.
0: They're massive, yeah.
1: Is that the ambition?
0: Yeah, ever since I was a younger kid, we flew on Emirates, actually, over to New Zealand when I was 5, and when we got off, I looked inside the cockpit, sat down in the captain's seat.
1: And that was it.
0: And it was just awesome. Plane spotted with Dad, went to the airport most weekends, and then when I was 16, did my first trial flight down in Shell Harbour.
1: Great.
0: And just slowly got into it, and here I am, 18, and it's all happening.
1: Right into it. Thomas, great to talk to you, mate. Lovely to talk to you, and good luck. I'll see you sometime in Toowoomba or sometime in the city. Good on you, mate.
0: Thanks, Macca. Have a good day.
1: Bye. My guest this morning is Don Spencer. That's a nice story, Don.
2: Yes.
1: Lovely story. It's interesting, isn't it? A truck driver told me that, you know, they're not allowed to take their kids in the truck anymore when they go to the depot and all those big places where they load, and they used to take their kids, and often kids would do that and they'd get in the truck and they'd say, I want to be a truck driver, and we're short of truck drivers. Same with pilots.
2: Yes.
1: You know, kids used to be able to go down the front and get in the thing and like young Thomas there and, oh, I want to be a pilot and end up. So, you know, it's funny, isn't it? Don, it's been great to... Great to see you again, mate.
2: And, yeah, it's good to see you too, buddy.
1: And you're fighting a good fight, and you know, you've written lots of lovely songs and done all that, but as you say, the thing that will stick with you is what you've done for a lot of other people, not just your music, but helping kids to, yeah, get a handle on music and be part of it, you know, bang a gong or whatever you do.
2: Yeah.
1: Be part of a larger thing like music can be. It's wonderful, isn't it?
2: Yep, it's very gratifying. To be honest, mate,

0: I had that idea because I'd had a pretty interesting childhood, and music was the solace, and it's a wonderful thing to be able to bring music to kids, particularly kids in need. Kids need joy and they need hope. If you don't have a hope, you don't have a future.
1: Exactly. Donnie, what's your plans for the rest of this year?
0: Well, we've got, as you said earlier, there's a lot of stuff going on with the 60th anniversary of Play School, and it's 40th anniversary of Feathers for a Fence, which really changed the attitude to children's music. Because when I first brought the album out or tried to release it, no one was interested. They thought it wasn't children's songs, but it was a precursor to about another 10, 12 albums about Australia.
1: So and that started really...
0: about 500 songs now.
1: Yes,
0: I know. Or 600, yeah.
1: And that started with Roger Whittaker, really, didn't it? Everyone needs a mentor, and you've been a mentor to all those kids in lots of ways, Don, which is...
0: Well, as I said, it's gratifying, but I have a lot... I'm glad that I've got such wonderful teachers and people all over the place who bring these ideas to fruition, so... I've got wonderful people working who believe in it, are passionate about music, and it's like I said earlier, mate, imagine a world without music.
1: Don Spencer, congratulations. That's a lovely song too, that Kenny Rosewell song. I've been playing it from time to time. It's a lovely song.
0: And yeah, I'm sure
1: he'll be smiling this
0: morning. Kenny will enjoy that. He's a wonderful guy.
1: Don Spencer, thanks, mate. Thanks for coming in.
0: Great to see you. Thank you.
1: We go everywhere in the morning here, don't we? The sharks and the rubbish and all sorts of stuff. The Beer Can Regatta's on today in Darwin. Have you been to that, Don? The Beer Can Regatta? Have you been to the Beer Can Regatta?
0: No.
1: No, no, nor have I.
0: No.
1: Drunk beer, but haven't, yeah.
0: I'm a wino.
1: After the news... What have we got after the news, Kel? Have we got anything? More rubbish? You can give us a ring. Love to talk to you. 1300 700 222. Macatracks@gmail.com. And the Rennies, we'll play the Rennies, but right now it's 9 o'clock.
2: Good morning, Emily Lawrence with ABC News. The US military says it has struck Iran again after a tanker was hit in the Strait of Hormuz. Ali Crew reports.
3: US Central Command says its forces carried out strikes after a Panama-flagged tanker was attacked by an Iranian drone. Iranian state media is reporting explosions have been heard at Sirik in southern Iran, while several projectiles targeted a village on Keshem Island in the Strait of Hormuz. Iran has not directly commented on reports of specific attacks on ships, but Iranian state television reported that the Revolutionary Guards fired warning shots toward vessels attempting to pass through channels not approved by Iran. It's the worst escalation in the four-month-old Middle East conflict since the two sides signed an interim peace deal 2 weeks ago.
2: It's understood the federal government wants to push through tough new rules on social media companies who fail to comply with the country's social media ban before Parliament's winter recess next week. Harry Buttonshaw reports.
4: Australia's world-leading social media ban was introduced last December to restrict people aged under 16 from using platforms like Facebook and Instagram. However, the federal government is concerned platforms aren't doing enough to stop young teenagers from using social media. Under the proposed legislative changes, the maximum penalties for companies that fail to stop under-16s from accessing their platforms would double from $49.5 million to $99 million. The eSafety Commissioner would also be able to force companies to outline their prevention measures.
2: Desperate rescue efforts are continuing in earthquake-hit Venezuela. The BBC's Will Grant reports from the worst-hit area of La Guaira.
5: In the collapsed building in front of me, three bodies were just pulled from the concrete and twisted rebar, and they believe they may have located a fourth. Nearby, in another flattened apartment block, there was better news, with two people pulled out alive. But tensions here are growing at the pace and coordination of the government's response. Many residents have complained at what they see as a hesitant and mismanaged reaction, and say it is the people themselves who have pulled together in this emergency. International support is now on site in La Guaira, with rescue teams from Brazil, Mexico and elsewhere working around the clock.
2: A 75-year-old man remains in hospital more than 3 weeks after he and his wife were allegedly stabbed during a home invasion in northern New South Wales. Keith and Di Blessing were attacked at their home in Torrington, with the alleged attacker denied bail and remaining in hospital under police guard. Kathy Blessing says her parents are recovering.
6: We're getting there. It's a long way to go yet. A lot of medical appointments and counselling appointments, things like that. But we are getting there. And our family's all sticking together and supporting them.
2: Harry Kane has become England's all-time record scorer at Soccer World Cups in the team's 2-0 win over Panama in New Jersey. The 32-year-old surpassed Gary Lineker's record with his 11th goal during his side's final Group L game. Croatia has had a 2-1 win over Ghana in Philadelphia. Queensland will host a Bledisloe Cup rugby match on Anzac Day next year under a new deal with New Zealand. Emma Johnson reports.
7: Under a 6-year agreement, Brisbane will host one of the matches between the Wallabies and All Blacks on Anzac Day at Lang Park in 2027, 2029 and 2031. The Kiwis will host the series every second year. It will be the first time the Bledisloe returns to a three-game series since 2021. Premier David Crisafulli says the partnership will grow Queensland tourism and support jobs. Australia hasn't won a Bledisloe Cup title in more than 20 years, with the team last holding the cup aloft in 2002.
2: Spanish tennis player Alejandro Davidovich Fekina has secured his first ATP Tour title, defeating American Ethan Quinn in the final of the Mallorca Championships. In his sixth tour-level final, the world number 25 secured a 7-6-6-4 victory to become first home champion in the tournament's history. On the women's tour, Carolina Muhova captured her first career grass court singles at the Bad Homburg Open after Naomi Osaka retired early in the second set of the final. To the weather, scattered showers across the central and northern coast and adjacent ranges, isolated showers elsewhere. Sydney's weather showers a top of 19 degrees. Right now, it's 13 degrees on the coast, also 13 in the west. Looking ahead for Sydney, a shower or two tomorrow, a top of 19, a shower or two on Tuesday, 21.
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1: We always do. Good morning and welcome wherever you are. This is Someda and Gamini from Kings Langley. Say thank you for the program. It's a pleasure. Macca, if they had the top 40 radio today, the Kelpie song would be a big hit. Love to talk to you, 1300 700 222. G'day, this is Macca.
12: Hello, Macca. It's Michael Keenan from near Wentworth in southwestern corner of New South Wales.
1: Right, Michael.
12: And you had some very, before the 8 o'clock news, you had some very interesting and worthwhile talks with fellows up near Noosa on weeds. And that prompted me to ring and say, right down this far southwest corner, there's a group of retired men that help each week weeding in the Australian Inland Botanic Gardens, just out of Mildura, not far from Wentworth. And We tackle prickles, and the worst one, of course, is the caltrop, or also known as Californian puncture weed, cat's head. It's notorious in irrigation areas as well as the broadacre.
1: And
12: so we go tackling that job each week, weeding with the help of some a few staff as well. And we've been doing that perhaps over the last 10 years to try and get on top of the curse of prickles in the botanic gardens.

0: Yeah, it was some years ago. We were at Arkaroola, and I met a couple of blokes who came up from Adelaide, and they just used to come up every weekend. I don't know whether they were chasing Mexican poppy or some thistle that was growing in the Flinders Ranges. Michael, it's a great thing that everybody does, and if you don't know, you can walk around and be completely oblivious to weeds. But the damage they're doing, and the main thing is the Australian flora and fauna. But the Australian flora is so wonderful, but often it doesn't get a chance to shine because all the imports everywhere. Michael, and I suppose, is that driven you too?
1: Yes, well, it has, and obviously in different parts of Australia, different weeds are predominant and a real curse to the environment. But I'd like to encourage what those fellows are saying, people to take notice of weeds, particularly noxious weeds in their own region, and tackle those as a group. We act a bit like men in the garden as opposed to men in the shed. Anyway, it's a great fraternity each week we have, and we dawdle a bit over coffee midway through. It does make an impact, and between a lot of volunteers at the Botanic Gardens and some staff members, we're gradually getting on top of it, but it takes a long while.
0: Now, how do you do that? Do you dig them out, or do you hit them with, you know, Roundup or whatever, some biological thing, or how do you tackle them? Because usually the worst things are things like prickles and remember the plague of prickly pear that went right across Queensland back in the day,
1: a lot of other states as well.
0: Yeah,
1: yes,
0: a lot of other states. And they're really, you know, not only you don't just pull them out because they've got prickles on them, they're horrible damn things. So what happens with caltrop and how do you deal with it?
1: Well, if they're young enough, we leave them there. But if they've got prickles formed on them, we pick them up, put them in bins, and they go on a fire heap, which is another task again.
0: Yeah.
1: So we try to reduce the population. Of course, they say weeds, seeds will last 5, 6, 7 years and so on. And so it's not an overnight job.
0: It's an ongoing thing, Michael. And I think, I'd like to take a little class of kids from a high school, you know, in second, you know, like in year 8 or 9 or something, and just take them up to the Flinders Ranges. As young Thomas Kelly said when he was training to be a pilot, he couldn't believe the Darling Downs, and he's seen the country. Take them out to the country and actually do something like that and look at weeds and look what it's doing to the thing, and then take them back. We need to get out and discover Australia. All kids need to get out to discover Australia and people. And one of the best ways to do that is to actually get amongst locals and say, look, this is caltrop or this is Mexican thistle and look at the damage it's doing.
1: And asparagus weed and all that.
0: Yeah,
1: yes,
0: exactly. But they're just dreams. But it's an ongoing thing. And if people stop doing it like you, Michael, and all the people that are doing it, it'll all go to hell.
1: Yes, well, there's about a dozen of us, often 6 or 8 each day that we tackle. Retired fellows from horticulture, teaching, engineers, even a Qantas regional manager. And there's a whole raft of cross-section of the community, but really making the community and younger and older ones aware of weeds, because it's a problem in urban areas as much as it is in the wild.
0: Yeah, it's I've got a little place next door to me, a little paddock, and I work and work and work. It's full of weeds, and it's just a it's a work in progress, Michael. But
1: it is constant, and if weeds don't grow, grasses won't, or nice flowers, or gardens, or trees, or shrubs,
0: exactly,
1: they won't grow either. So it's part of nature, and particularly after good rains, like a lot of the areas had now. That comes with a comes with a package, and it's an incumbent on all of us to be
0: exactly
1: aware of weeds to make the nice plants grow.

0: Well, the Australian flora, as I said, and the landscape is so beautiful. The plants, and they're so just delightfully wonderful that it behoves us to make sure that they can shine. You don't want your area looking like the tropics of South America or wherever, or Mexico. You want it looking like Australia, and they can celebrate theirs over there, and we should celebrate ours here. So keep up the good work, Mike.
1: Good-o. Well, thanks, Ian, and hoping we make people aware of weeds and the need for control of the bad ones, because it is interesting to hear the return of birds and so on where those areas have been treated. So that's a lot of encouragement too.
0: Good on you, Michael. Thanks, mate.
1: Thanks very much.
0: Bye.
1: Bye.

0: Show with a bloke that you know, and he shakes it just like a maraca. He tells stories so grand of this vast, timeless land, and they call it Sunday with Macca.
1: Macca.
2: Yep.
1: Dr. Mark.
2: Oh, g'day, Dr. Mark. What's happening? Where are you?
1: I'm at the Heads, and the salmon have come back. First time in years. They've been killing them down south, getting about a cent a kilo and sending them across for Cray Bay to WA, if you can believe that. And now they haven't come for last couple, but now they come back in massive numbers. Maybe the bottom's fallen out of that market.
2: Where are you now? You heading out there?
1: Yeah, just at the Heads.
2: You're on the water now. Wow.
1: It's calm. It's just like, I keep trying to get you to come out.
2: Yeah. I know, yeah.
1: It's like glass.
2: Tell me the salmon story again. These are big fish.
1: Okay. They grow up to about 4 or 5 kilos. They say that if you cook them, better to throw the fish away and eat the pot. They're not the greatest thing. They're good sport fish, but and lots of other fish like dolphins and the sharks, they get stuck in them. In fact, that's probably why I've got an increase in the sharks at the moment, because these big schools have come back. They kept the first fleet alive. The masses of them, when they got here, they would have starved except for these things. They get in such big schools. They're about 100, 150 metres across, going absolutely crazy on the surface, getting in the bait fish. So any line or net, you're going to get them.
2: We buy salmon in the shops at great expense. What's the difference between the salmon we buy and the stuff that you wouldn't feed to your worst enemy?
1: A good point. The salmon we buy are Northern European salmon, but these are Australian salmon. They look like a salmon, but they're not the same. They don't taste very good. I mean, you can eat them. That's the difference. Yeah, the ones we eat here are normally farm fish down in Tasmania, or they import them from Norway and Sweden and places like that.
2: Well,
1: they're good for fish cakes, these things. That's about it.
0: Got a cracker. They tell stories so grand of this vast, timeless land, and they call it Sunday with Macca. They all call it Sunday with Macca. Yeah, they all call it Sunday with Macca.
2: They do. Something similar.
0: Get on with it, Macca.
2: Good morning. Welcome to the program. That was Dr. Mark last week, and he routinely goes out off the coast fishing to get away from, you know, the normal dog of life. And remember one time he said, look, out here it's a wilderness, and when you can see a shoal of fish, and he said 100 metres across, that's as wide as the length of a football field, that's a big shoal of fish, and you can imagine how many fish are in it. So it'd be a wonderful thing. It is a wilderness out there, and we just, most of us don't see it. The people who fish do, but I just thought I'd mention that. Give us a ring.

0: ordered 32 ribbons at the time, but participation is the reason. Gaining a ribbon's okay, it's a bonus, but it's the participation that really interests me. I've enclosed a small parcel of my chocolate fudge. This is my most popular slice after a date and walnut and ginger one. Well, it's just delightful. I'm busy cooking for the CWA competitions and other businesses locally. And it got me to thinking, I wonder if people cook as much, even in country areas. I know when I went out to the show and looked at some of the competitions, and I often went to the carrot cake one in Sale and around the place, and lots of people seem to be cooking, but I'm just not sure that people have time to cook anymore. But maybe it's the cost of living that makes people want to cook, because it's much cheaper to cook your own food, if you can cook, than to go out to eat all the time. Anyway, I just thought I'd mention that. Min Borthwick says, Macca, speaking of outside broadcasts, don't forget your OB at Daly River. You've probably been to Daly River. You've probably been to Daly Waters, but I don't know if you've been to Daly River. I can remember, says Min, being around Broome when we heard you say that you'd be at Daly River the following Sunday. We had no clue where Daly River was, so got out our huge map, found Daly River, and worked out if we got moving, then, that was on the Sunday before, we would be there in time. Daly River was a great place. We put the van up near the pub the day before. We went around the oval for the footy match, all the players in bare feet. Never know how they do that. The following morning, we got up at 5, went around to the OB. I have a photo of a beautiful frangipani tree. You had a table set up there, and I remember that day you interviewed Miriam Rose, an Aboriginal educationalist. Very impressive. The memory of Daly River is firmly imprinted on my mind. A great experience, says Min Bonwick. And it is, it's imprinted on my mind too, because I just remember the outside broadcast. I suppose because you get up at 4 in the morning or 3:30, depending where you are, and it could be -4, it could be, you know, 18 or 20 degrees already at 5:30 in the morning, going on to about 40 or 35. But it's just great with a sea of people, and you've probably been to our outside broadcast. I'm going to replay some of our outside broadcasts. Speaking of food and things to eat, this was Carl last week. I love it. Good morning, Carl.
1: Hey, how are you, Mac? Long time no speak.
0: Yes. What's been happening, mate?
1: It's our very first day of picking yesterday, and I'm just about to load a truck with our very first shipment of cherry tomatoes.
0: How are they tasting?
1: Beautiful. It's like eating lollies off the vine, they are.
0: You're full of it. Anyway, go on.
1: No, it's true. I tell you what, they're sweet. I got truck drivers that come in, and they normally eat lollies. When they come here, they get a bag full of tomatoes. They said they taste just as good, but better for me.
0: Well, you're contributing to the health donation, Carl.
1: I am. I'm trying to keep my truckies healthy because we need trucks. Without trucks, the country stops.
0: Exactly. Who picks the cherry tomatoes? That's interesting, or can be interesting.
1: Mostly backpackers. Don't get that many locals anymore. Mostly backpackers from all over the world. I've got ones from France and Germany and Sweden, and it's pretty interesting, actually. Mostly girls at the moment, I've got.
0: How long's the cherry tomato picking season last?
1: We won't finish till September, and then we'll start. I'm just in the process of building some shade houses, so we'll start picking them. Once we finish outside, we go inside.
0: Oh, I'd love to come up and meet some of them, you know. They'd all have little interesting stories to tell, wouldn't they?
1: Some of them have been travelling around the world. They've seen more of Australia than I bloody have, and I've got a few stories, and most of them are pretty good kids. Some of them have never worked outside before, so it can be a bit of a challenge. But yeah, that's all good. Like, the season's looking okay. The prices are pretty bad. Most of us are actually. I worked out yesterday that what I picked yesterday, I've actually lost money on, unfortunately. But you got to get in and clean the bushes off the first time. Otherwise, there's no second pick, third pick, or fourth pick.
0: Pick the bushes clean. Is that what you're saying?
1: We've got to pick off their very first pick. It's very important to clean off the bushes and make sure there's no rubbish there, and take off their first hands. It allows all the other fruit to really grow as it goes up the bush. And if you don't do it, you don't get very good picks further on. It's a bit of a catch-22. If you don't pick it and you know you're going to lose a couple of dollars, you lose more money down the track. Farming is a very hard game now. It's not like it used to be, and I think everyone around the country is finding it a bit tough at the moment. But all I can do is encourage everyone to keep eating their fresh fruit and veggies, because they're better than lollies. Much better. Actually, the weather here at the moment, I'm standing here outside the packing shed looking out across. The sun is trying to come up. It's beautiful. And I'm in my shorts and just a shirt, no jumpers, no singlets. There's a drought coming. We're in the process of trying to get a pipeline built for water between the Burdekin and Bowen. It's an $800 million project, but it'll bring 100,000 megs to Bowen and north of Bowen. And if anyone wants to invest in buying water, get on to me, because it's going cheap at the moment. Once the project's built, it'll be bloody expensive. But bioplants being built for biofuels, there's so many things happening around Bowen. It's incredible. And we launch rockets. Well, at least we will if they get off the ground. But
0: is Mr. Musk got a part of that, has he? Launching rockets?
1: No. It's an Australian owned one. They're two brothers. It's quite incredible actually what they've done and achieved. And even though the rocket ain't just got off the ground and didn't actually fly too far, they said it actually taught them taught them a lot about what they did not

0: quite right.
1: Well, exactly. You only learn from your mistakes, Carl. That's
0: well, it's like the Wright brothers, isn't it? If they wouldn't have kept trying, we wouldn't be flying.
1: Exactly. Good to talk to you, mate. I'd love to be in Bowen this morning somewhere. It'd be really nice.
0: You've got to come.
1: I want to go to France. I've never been to France, but I hear about the lovely cakes and the Chantilly cream.
0: Well, actually, I had a French pastry chef working for me a couple of years back, and she was amazing. She used to make me all these beautiful treats, and I had a minor heart thing, and I went to hospital. When I come back, she had made all these cakes for me, with spelled out my name, saying, "Welcome home, Carlin." Jeez, I wish she was 20 years older. I was 20 years younger. I would have bloody married her, I tell you. She was amazing.
1: Yeah, she's trying to kill you, obviously, with too much Chantilly cream. Carl, keep picking the cherry tomatoes. What else is being picked at the moment?
0: Oh, everything around Bowen, there's beans, there's corn, there's chilies, there's capsicums, there's gourmet tomatoes, cherry tomatoes, egg tomatoes, melons. But unfortunately, the market's been really depressed, and there's not much money today. Everyone's been doing their pants.
1: Don't tell me that zucchinis, because,
0: And
1: chocos. No.
0: Dave's got lots of zucchinis, so the Peroni brothers, and the zucchinis are actually, you put zucchinis, you grate them up and put them in your stir fry.
1: You can barbecue. They're fabulous. They taste like pepper and butter. That's when you put pepper and butter on them. Otherwise, they taste like nothing.
0: Well, that's where you get the flowers off zucchinis, and you stuff the flowers, you stuff all the stuff and you eat them like that there. At least that's what they tell me.
1: We haven't had breakfast here, Carl. Things are grim. All right, mate. Good on you.
0: Great. Enjoy your day.
1: See you, mate.
0: Talk to you, mate. Bye.
1: Give us a ring. 1300 700 222. Love to talk to you about whatever, wherever you are. This is the national anthem, isn't it? The cost of living. Hope you're having a nice morning. It's nice to have your company.

0: the cost of living, kids. And everyone pays. Lots of comments about all sorts of things this morning. The band called the Rennies, because they give you indigestion. No, they don't. They call them Rennies because that's the indigestion things. And weeds. Says Dave from Turos. He says, regarding the Perugian Beach custom-made tool to exterminate feral asparagus infestations, your guest could release the design to the Australian Men's Shed organisation, which means that hundreds of units could be made using the skill and ingenuity that exists in men's sheds across the country. The battle against an insidious weed could increase tenfold or more without the need of the use of toxic weedicides, or at least reduce their use, says Dave from Turos. Thank you, Dave. As a five-year-old, I got to shake the hand of Lou Hode as my parents knew his Aunt Hazel. There you go. But it wasn't until about 5 years ago that I got to shake the hand of his great mate, Kenny Rosewell, at the National Trust Gallery in Observatory Hill. Though sadly, I did seem to lose to Jimmy Connors watching the store window. Says Peter, well, that happens, mate. He won more than he lost, I'd say. There are more people in Australia and more people at the beach, so obviously more shark attacks. Be interesting to know the number of shark attacks and the population of numbers for each year from 1900. No, it wouldn't be, till today. But thank you. On the subject of Dorothea McKellar, entries, says Pip, in the annual Dorothea McKellar Poetry Competition for all budding poets aged from 5 to 18 closed this week. The competition, based in Gunnedah, has been going 42 years and 8,500 entries last year. Wow. You can go to that. If you go www.dorothea, she'd be interested, wouldn't she? .com.au. Dorothea, it would be interesting to talk to people from all those years ago, wouldn't it? Interesting to talk to Captain Cook before he got eaten, as Henry Lawson wrote, and Captain Cook was killed and was very likely grilled. And that's what happened. And they cut him up. And also the blokes on the beach that were killed with him, they cut him up and sent him round to other people on the islands of Hawaii, and they ate because they ate part. And then what was left over they put in bags and put down to the beach, and they gingerly came in and collected it, and that was the end of Captain Cook. I never knew that. I mean, you hear about Captain Cook when you're at school. You probably don't hear about Captain Cook anymore because it's not de rigueur, but it's just an amazing part of – that's what happened to him in Hawaii. Captain Cook was – it's in that poem of Henry Lawson's, which is, I think, called the Old Bush School, the Old Bark School. 1300 700 222 is our number. G'day, this is Macca.
1: Yeah, good morning, Macca. Michael here.
0: Hi, Michael. What's happening?
1: Yeah, I'm out at Brunette Downs on the Barclay Tablelands at the race meeting in Gymkhana. I bet you'd love to be here.
0: Oh, I would, mate. I would. Is there many there?
1: Oh, good crowd. Yeah, a lot of people. Yeah, the demographics are probably not your demographic. They're all young people. But I work out here and come, and it's brilliant.
0: Yeah, it would be lovely to be there, mate. It's my demographic. Everything's my demographic, Michael. I know what you mean, but I'd love to be there.
1: Yeah, well, you'd fit right in here, Macca. They love you out here.
0: So what's your deal? What do you do?
1: I work for a company called DIT. I'm tired but not retired, so I've started with them, and I do a fly-in, fly-out, and I come out to all this country in the Territory and Northern Queensland, and we do liquid lick for the cattle. Yeah.
0: Wow. Sorry, I was just looking for something in me.
1: You there, mate?
0: Yeah, I am. I was off mic. Can you hear me? Yeah, can you hear me? He can't hear me. Is he gone?
1: No, you're right, mate.
0: You got me now? Yeah, you got me.
1: Yeah, that's right.
0: Yeah. And well, how are you ringing me, Mike?
1: Yeah, gotcha, mate. Yep.
0: Who's he talking to? He's not talking to me. Are you talking to me, Michael?
1: Yeah. No. Yeah, I am, mate. We're on Starlink.
0: All right.
1: It's the modern world, Macca. We're not quite used to it yet.
0: No. Well, you can call Elon Musk on Starlink. Apparently, you can call anyone anywhere. Michael, so you've been making sure.

0: that they've all got connectivity. Is that right?
1: Oh, well, I'm out here working. Yeah, I come out here every couple of weeks and work all through this country for Liquid Lick, looking after the cattle.
0: And so there's a nice crowd out there. And how long has that been going all weekend, is it?
1: Yeah, been going for 4 days. They're having a great time.
0: I bet they are. I'll bet they are. So, see, we'd all love to be out there, Michael, but I don't know how I'd get there and how we'd get everyone out there, because I've been there in the past. Like, we went to the last great cattle drive at Newcastle Waters years ago, in 88, I think that was, and I've been to a few other remote places, but remote places, to me, seem even more remote in 2026 than they were back in 1988. So go figure that one.
1: Yeah, that's right. But no, they're not. You can get out. We're on the Rankin Road, which is the old stock route, which comes all the way from up near Top Springs, all the way down to Camarwheel.
0: Uh-huh. And what's your background, Michael? Where
1: did
0: are you?
1: That Magga?
0: I did. Where are you from, Michael?
1: Technology. I can hear him.
0: Yeah.
1: Oh, dear. Sorry, mate.
0: Where are you from, Michael? No, he can't hear me. We'll have to give it a miss.
1: There,
0: I think.
1: Mate.
0: Yeah, I am there. I am there, Michael. Give us a look. Tell me what you see when you look around.
1: No. I live in Toowoomba, but you see the.
0: I'm going to ring
1: you.
0: I'm going to
1: ring future. Yeah. You see the future up here. This is the future up here. Yeah.
0: All right. Well,
1: plenty of young people working hard, and the country's getting developed, and it's a real growth area.
0: Well, that's good news, mate. That's good news, Michael. Good to talk to you this morning. And, so I should be there. I'd love to be there. Send us a few photos.
1: Sorry, mate. I'm breaking up.
0: All right, mate. Nice to talk to you. Hello. That was Michael on the Barclay. We'll have to talk to Elon Musk about that, Kel, because he'd be very concerned that... Because we've had calls from everywhere on Starlink. Who was the bloke last week was singing the praises of Starlink? He was on the road. Was he out prospecting in the middle of Western Australia somewhere? But see, that'd be the place to be on the Barclay Tablelands. I'd love to be there. See, I don't know how you're going to organise that anymore. And I'd just love to be there and for you to meet those people out there. See, that's what this program is about, or should be about. But the next best thing is to get Michael to call us on a on an iffy Starlink. He's supplying lick for the cattle on Starlink, lick on link. Our number this morning is 1300 700 222. G'day, this is Macca.
2: Hey Macca, it's Janicky here from the far north coast, New South Wales. How are you going?
0: Good. What's your name?
2: Janicky.
0: Janicky. That's an interesting name, isn't it?
2: It is indeed.
0: Mm.
2: I just wanted to let you know. I've been involved with river care and land care for 46 years up here. And when people are looking for somewhere to volunteer, they just have to go onto the land care, river care, bush care sites, and they're all looking for volunteers all over Australia. But the thing I regret the most is that we used to have a thing called LEAP, Land Care Environment Action Program, and Green Corps, and I was the supervisor on teams of 10 and 15 kids on all the rivers around where we are. And it only takes 6 months to train a young person to recognise what's imported and what's native, and then we planted. I never used poison myself. I'm a hand weeder, but I can, identify everything. And if we could get teams of young people that are on the dole, instead of going into supermarkets and doing, sorting clothes at op shops, it'd be so good to have people who have got the knowledge, just taking teams of 10 a couple of days a week for a good equivalent to a working wage, and train them all up. Because the problem we've got in the subtropics and tropics is the vine weeds. They're running up all the riparian, the riverbank trees, and strangling them and seeding, and the seed blows in the wind and also travels on the rivers. and then invest both sides. So if we could get Greencore and Leap or something equivalent back, then we'd have teams of kids on all the rivers in Australia. It would be the most important thing is clean water.
0: Yeah, and Rubbervine. I don't know if Rubbervine is still a problem, is it?
2: I know that one. Mm. Got Madeira vine, balloon vine, cat's claw, all sorts.
0: It's depressing, Janicki, isn't it? It really is when you think
2: especially
0: about it.
2: You know yeah, especially when you know what you're looking at, because once you get to a certain age, you're looking at it going, who's going to do this? Because there's no one. I mean, Landcare exists and it's doing really well, but there are small groups and mostly grey-haired. Mm. And we really do need to get the young people. I think school classes, like you said, should come out one day a week, like I used to do at UKI school.
0: Anything to get out of the classroom. You know, I was dying to get out of the classroom. I couldn't stand it. But, you know.
2: Yeah, they love it.
0: And, and then you'd be doing something and then you'd come home and say, Mum, guess what we did? We cleared all this weed out. You know, I mean, it's a no-brainer. And, Janicki, it's the best education by far. I mean, you've got to learn to read and write and that and add up and stuff, but it's a great education for kids. I don't know how you do it, but there's so much to do.
2: It's just a small amount a week. You only had to dedicate one class out of each school an hour a week, and they all learn the weeds because you don't want to let people loose in the bush who don't know the difference between a native and a weed either.
0: Exactly.
2: Also, you don't need poison. You just got to be meticulously keep coming back. So we've regenerated Birrell Creek over the last 40 years. We've got whole sections of riverbank that have turned back into native and there's no weeds on the ground because they've got cool enough to shade it out.
0: And if you get the kids knowing it, it's there for life, you know, it's just part of the deal. It's a bit like Clean Up Australia. Oh, we've been talking about rubbish this morning, but unless kids know, you know, it starts in the cradle, doesn't it? All those sort of things, and we still keep cleaning up Australia because people keep dumping stuff everywhere. So there's another problem for us. But
2: You should see India. I mean, I just was going to ring you before another week ago, but because I came back from India and they're knee deep in plastic and they have no idea what to do about it and air pollution. But the plastic is just piled up with bulldozers outside of all the towns in India, and I don't know whether they burn it or what. But if the cows are eating it, it's all through the water. It's all through the soil.
0: Like that's what Jono said about Egypt and Jordan. Egypt.
2: Yeah, because those societies don't have enough investment in technology to turn soft plastics back into something useful.
0: Mm.
2: Yeah, there's no bin. There's not a bin to be found in North India that I could see.
0: I spoke to a bloke in because we're very big on recycling here, but a lot of it just goes in the landfill, I think, because, you know, we have bins here, but I doubt that much of it gets up into recycling. A lot of it gets into landfill. But I spoke to a bloke in South Australia some years ago, 5 years ago or something, and he had some recycling plant there for plastics and recycling it, but they lost the funding or some damn thing. And so stupidity, you know, just keeps going on, and plastic everywhere. I think Taiwan
2: and somewhere in Scandinavia, they're getting plants set up so that they can put the soft plastics back through to turn back into fuel like petrol and other useful products. But, the poor third world doesn't have the money to invest. So, it's not good.
0: Good on you, Janicki. Nice to talk to you.
2: Yeah, thank you. Bye-bye.
0: Bye. Earlier this morning, I spoke about a bloke, our Kiwi scrub mentioned a bloke called Freyberg. Freyberg, I think his name was. And he did a marvellous swim just on the 24th of April in 1915 and swam ashore to be a diversion for the troops who were going to land the next morning. David Marks, barrister at law, morning, David, says, you'll see memorials to this great man all over New Zealand, particularly in the North Island. There's a large sculpture of him in Freyberg Place in Auckland. And, of course, there are the Freyberg swimming baths in Wellington, amongst other memorials. The swim at Gallipoli seems to have been the only time both the DSO, awarded for bravery, and a New Zealand civilian bravery swimming medal were awarded for the same act. The citation for his VC does bear reading. The man was incredibly brave. He swam ashore 3.5 miles, I think it was. There's a lot more to the story. The swim at Gallipoli was incredibly dangerous. He did very well as a junior officer. There are mixed reports about his World War II efforts as a more senior officer. Don't go into a discussion about the defence of Crete without knowing something about this man. He was a late Governor-General of New Zealand. He died in London

0: from wounds suffered in the incident where he won the Victoria Cross. His DSO had 3 bars. "I'm an Australian," says David W. Marks, "but I make a careful study of New Zealand affairs, history and art. We should know a little bit more about our cousins across the sea." Exactly, David. I couldn't agree with you more. It's the country that we have the most. We're just connected in lots of ways with New Zealand. But the only time we take the, we have a go at them, and, like Sydney, Melbourne and all those sort of things, Ballarat and Bendigo, we like to have a go at each other, but we have much more in common than we have disagreements. Greg's in Birdsville. How are you, Greg? What's happening?
1: Oh, good, good, Marco. How are you going?
0: Yeah,
1: I'm in a phone box in Birdsville.
0: Yep.
1: It's very quiet, but there's a bit of a story about it. It's 50 years this month since I came, my four other men and I came out and installed the phones in Birdsville. And we built the exchange and put the phone booth in.
0: Yeah.
1: But it's been moved across the road. The one I'm talking, it's not the same one. But, I'm just on a memory lane, mate, and seeing some people. David Brooks, his father's instigator in putting the phones on. And, it was very political. It was about 10 or 11 phones. But they gave us 6 weeks to do the job. We could have done it in two, but we're having a good time. So we took the 6 weeks.
0: So you're at Wayan, but you're not doing anything with the phone boxes now. This was 50 years ago.
1: I'm 50 years ago this month.
0: Wow. And you did that round the place? You that was your gig? You were with Telecom? Or?
1: I was PMG in those days.
0: PMG, right.
1: Yeah, that back before Telecom or Telstra.
0: Mm.
1: Yeah, 50 years ago this month, mate, yeah.
0: And what do you remember of those times, Greg?
1: Well, mate, the town's changed a lot. The hotel's changed. A lot more tourism and the place is tidied up. And, it's not very busy at the moment. It's the price of fuel, I think, and it's very, very wet out here. You can't get across the desert or the Big Red Bash is not on. It's under about 2 metres of water.
0: Mm-hmm.
1: And, you can't get down the Birdsville track, and it's very, very, very quiet, yeah.
0: So, I thought I mentioned it to someone else last week, and I said, no, it was open. We've been closed for a couple of days. But if it's very quiet, and that's probably applies to a few places around Australia, but especially out in the great outback. They've had some rain out there, haven't they, Greg?
1: Yeah, mate. It's probably, I was talking today, Brooks, he's a big landowner out here, and probably the wettest season I've had for years and years and years, mate. It's local rain too, mate, not flooding rain from the Cooper or the Diamantina up north.
0: Uh-huh.
1: Yeah, but...
0: You haven't flown over the lake?
1: No, mate, I flew over that in 1990 when it was full. I think it was 1990.
0: Yes, yeah, it's been full a few times.
1: Yeah,
0: but this is another big one. But they always say it's big. When there's a lot of water around, you tend to lose sight of how many Sid Harbs it is. Sid Harbs is a measurement.
1: Oh, yeah, mate. Yeah,
0: a measurement.
1: Yeah.
0: But Lake Eyre would have a few Sid Harbs in it, I reckon.
1: Yeah, no, we... I just come down memory lane 50 years ago. It's a long time, you know.
0: I'll say. Yeah, how did you get there?
1: In trucks, mate, in vehicles, and it was... Well, Batuta's 100 miles from here, and this is no lie. It took us from 7 o'clock in the morning till 3 o'clock in the afternoon to drive it. The roads were shocking.
0: Yeah. What, mud or potholes?
1: No, just rough, mate, just rough. You know, there was no maintenance much in that. The roads are good today, but back then they weren't.
0: No, exactly. No,
1: but, yeah.
0: All right, Greggy, and
1: all right, mate.
0: Nice morning in Birdsville.
1: Yeah, it's beautiful, beautiful, beautiful day. Yeah, it's going to rain tomorrow again, but they reckon. So I'm just sitting it out to see what I'm going to do, where I'm going to go.
0: Good on you, Greg.
1: Nice right on, Mark. See you later. Bye.
0: Nice to talk to you.
1: Bye, mate. Bye.
0: See you, mate. G'day, this is Macca.
2: Hello.
0: Hello.
2: Hello, Macca. Mm. It's Mick Slocum here in Melbourne. How are you?
0: Mick Slocum, the musician?
2: Correct.
0: Yes.
2: Former bushwhacker, former sundowner.
0: Yeah.
2: And now I've reinvented myself as a university lecturer.
0: Oh, really?
2: Because...
0: In what?
2: Music. Been doing, I spoke to you about 18 months ago. I was telling you about my Victorian-era pillar box restoration project, which has taken on a life of its own. There are pillar boxes scattered throughout Melbourne and the country towns such as Daylesford and Bendigo.
0: Pillar boxes are like post boxes, are they?
2: Yeah, post boxes, cast iron though, 150-year-old Victorian-era pillar boxes.
0: Yeah. If

0: if anybody's listening now, they'll start seeing them pop up everywhere because I've repainted them in red and gold and various colours, thanks to the wonderful Australia Post people and that paint company that starts with D. So they've been helping me out. I was approached by the University of the Third Age to do a lecture on the project, so I've done a deep dive into the casting process and where they were built and what makes them so remarkable. They're not just simply museum pieces standing on the street. They're relics, you know, admired at a distance, and they've stood the test of time and weather over 150 years.
1: Are they used by Australia Post? Or?
0: Yes, some are still used and some aren't. Most of them have been decommissioned and locked up, and I've been able to open a couple that were actually already open, and I've had a key made for one or two. But I haven't been able to open any others. I'm not sure, but I'm hoping one day that one of the keys will fit and I'll open it and there'll be a whole stack of Victorian mail in it.
1: Yeah, from Ned Kelly. Ned Kelly might have sent a message to Kate or something like that. You never know.
0: Exactly, to his mother.
1: But he probably wouldn't have put a stamp on it, knowing Ned, but you never know.
0: You never know.
1: So these are made of what? Cast iron, are they?
0: Yeah, cast iron. Very interesting. And, of course, you think the Victorian era stuff is, you know, old-fashioned and so on and so forth. But the techniques alone back in those days were quite sophisticated, and they had in-house designers. And the casting process was really complex because before the days of welding, they had to use all these techniques to put all these half-inch cast iron plates together and bend them in certain ways. And it sort of feeds into being a musician as well because it's turned into a bit of street performance now. So I dress up with a peaked cap and a bow tie, and a lot of people stop by and say, "How long has this been here? I've never seen it before." And I say, "Well, it's been here. This box has been on this corner for 150 years, 170 years.
1: I was going to ask you, Mick, how's your music? Are you still playing in bands? And
0: Yeah, I'm still playing. Well, I did basically retired about 2 years ago, but I did. I tried to turn myself into a pop star about 8 years ago, and I met some people who wrote some great songs.
1: How did that go?
0: And put out 4 albums. Well, not so good. Mm. And it's quite ironic, really, because I tried to sell the concept of the band Slocum & Co. with an 8-piece band, and I call it the Beat Banquet Bravado, and I booked a couple of venues, but people were fundamentally not really interested. But when I started doing the Pillarboxes, they just came out of the woodwork. Oh, we'll send a photographer down. Oh, let's hear more about this. So it's a funny thing how my music career has morphed into this project at the moment, and it's doing good work.
1: And how is the music business? I'm always interested. Mick, I know you, and I know of you, music's not the same as, say, 50 years ago, is it? But everything's changed,
0: well,
1: I suppose.
0: Well, everything changes, Mac, and nothing can stay the same. And I think that the streaming services and the ready availability of musical content whenever you want it at the drop of a hat has changed the music business forever.
1: Yeah.
0: But it's extraordinary when you listen to the radio or you go onto the YouTube, the incredible amount of creative talent that is still creating wonderful music and fabulous playing. It's unbelievable. It's just, unfortunately, it's not as good remuneratively as it used to be.
1: The business starts with a B, and I won't say it. But if you like music, you know, I suppose Robin Adair, who used to rock around with Robin Hood and play little ditties walking around the place, he didn't get a lot of money, but he enjoyed himself. Exactly.
0: And, of course, you know, if it's inside you, if music's in you, then you're compelled to do it. And as they say about learning a musical instrument, the first 20 years is the hardest.
1: That's what my dad used to say. He played the trombone. Michael, yeah. What do you – you play all sorts of instruments, don't you?
0: I do. I play the concertina. I'm enjoying the concertina very much.
1: You haven't got it there with you, have you?
0: I do indeed have it with me, right beside me at the moment.
1: Play us a little spasm of something.
0: Just a sec.
1: Yeah, this is Mick Slocum. They call him Mick Slocum. Plays with the Bushwhackers, and he's played with lots of people, actually.

0: It's made my morning, mate. It was fabulous. I'll have to catch up with you when I come to Melbourne. You live in Melbourne, don't you, somewhere?
1: Yeah, we do. We do. We're in the north, so...
0: And there's probably some pillar boxes you can show me around the place too. And
1: I'd be delighted.
0: And I'll wear a funny hat too and come with you and I'll play my guitar while you play your thing and people can talk to
1: Absolutely.
0: Us.
1: Absolutely. We'll do a little spot rehearsal and we'll knock them dead.
0: Nice to talk to you, Mick.
1: Likewise, and thanks for the time. Bye.
0: See you, mate. Bye. G'day, this is Macca.
2: Hello, Macca. My name's Maxine and I'm ringing because Lou Hode was my first cousin.
0: Aha. There you go. And if you've got a story for me.
2: Oh, just the story that he and Ken Rosewall were known as the Dennis twins.
0: Yep.
2: When they were only 18.

0: starts this week. This week, doesn't it? Wimbledon.
1: Yes, it does.
0: Yeah, there you go.
1: Well, he did win twice. Then he retired from tennis because of a back injury that he had, and then he bought the El Campo de Tennis in Malaga, Spain.
0: That's right. I remember reading that. A lot of them went overseas, didn't they? Rod Laver went overseas, and Roy Emerson, and they trained people overseas because we had lots of tennis players in those days, didn't we? Lots of tennis players, and good ones. Yep.
1: Yes, but there are a lot more people interested in playing tennis socially as well.
0: And yeah, so there was courts everywhere.
1: I did, in fact, visit Malaga, and it was very interesting to be an observer.
0: Good on you, Maxine. Nice to talk to you. Thank you.
1: Very well. Bye-bye.
0: Bye. I played this for Michael on the Barclay. It's a man with a big head. A lot of blokes and girls with big hats out there on Brunette Downs.
2: Was on a sultry summer day. The drover came in off the road just to pass the time away. He pulled a stool up to the bar. He pushed his hat back on his head. I listened to the stories told, the words the drover said. And he said,
3: I can tell you stories of droughts and flooding rains. I can sing you songs of Cobb and Co. and the coming of the train. I can tell you stories of the black man as he roamed. I can talk about the settlers come

0: Well, his shirt was brown and faded, his moleskins worn and patched, and you could tell a man who'd seen it all sat underneath that hat. And he had a finger missing from the hand that rolled the smoke. You know, he laughed and talked the droving life, and it was, hi, one more for these blokes. Then he said,
1: yeah, I rode the cattle drives from here to Tailham Bend. 2 long months in the saddle and long days without end. I rode from here to Wyndham without a woman's smile. And the campfire where I tossed my swag was

0: Wouldn't you love to be out in the Barclay now?
1: Drink to them old drovers and me.
0: The Gymkhana. Starlink doesn't work out there. Not very well.
2: Well, he rolled one more cigarette as he turned towards the door.
0: Right.
2: I could hear his spurs jingling as his RMs hit the floor. He loosened up his belt a notch. He pulled his hat down on his head as he turned to say goodbye to me.
0: What did he say?
2: This is what the drover said. He said,
3: now the road trains chase the highways and the fences close the plain. To see a working drover is a sight that's pretty strange. The drover's life just

0: Tris. I like to cook, but prices of basics have gone up a lot. Butter now $8, flour and eggs, etc. So it's a pick to what to go without these days. But had a lovely chicken casserole yesterday. Love the show, says Chris in Highvale. Thank you. My inflation story is sometimes, once every 2 weeks, I get a bacon and egg roll in the morning. Some mornings, one morning a week or 2 weeks. It's gone up from $10 to $11. That's only 10%, but that's interesting, isn't it? We eat Australian salmon frequently, says Dave. Flour, egg and breadcrumbs topped off with tartar sauce and lemon juice. Is there any salmon left? It's the way to go. Serve it with chips and salad. Grossly underrated, says Dave. I've enjoyed your company. Thanks to Tim and Jack and Tanya and Lee. Emma, you'll have to talk because I'm exhausted.
1: I love it. Well, you're dreaming about the drover's life. The drover's life holds pleasures that the townsfolk never know. I probably misquoted that, but yeah, lovely to dream about, isn't it?
0: I'll say. It'd be nice to be out in the Barclay today, I'd say. Yeah. Beautiful.
1: How do you decide who to give when it's tax time and you want to make a charitable donation? And what do you think about those people that get you on the street when you're just trying to do your shopping and they try to corral you and get you to sign on to something? There's a terrible nickname for those people. They call them chuggers.
0: I just get my head down.
1: Yeah. They're called chuggers, charity muggers, which is a bit mean, but we're going to find out about, you know, when you're thinking about what to do at tax time. That's in around half an hour's time. And gardening will be very first up after the news. I'd love to hear any questions you've got about winter gardening.
0: All right, we've been talking about weeds. People have just wanted to talk about weeds and asparagus fern. That's horrible stuff in the garden. I don't know if you've got it in your pots, but anyway, probably. I'll be stay tuned, Emma. Good on you.
1: Thanks, Aga.
2: Good morning, Emily Lawrence with ABC News. The Treasurer is promising to fix an unintended consequence of his overhaul of property tax breaks to protect widows and divorcees. The issue was first identified last week during debate on the government's changes to negative gearing and the capital gains tax discount. While the legislation passed, the government gave an assurance that existing assets will remain exempt from the tax changes if they change hands through death or divorce. Jim Chalmers has told insiders the issue will be dealt with in a second bill later this year, but he wouldn't say how.
3: That's because it'll be made clear in the legislation, David. Okay. I don't think that's a particularly contentious way to say it. We will address it. If you want to use a different word, David, we will fix it, and we'll make clear the way that we will fix it in the legislation that follows.
2: US Central Command says it's launched fresh strikes on Iran hours after an oil tanker was hit by a drone in the Strait of Hormuz. US President Donald Trump has taken to social media to accuse Iran of breaking their ceasefire agreement. Earlier, Iran's foreign ministry confirmed that Tehran launched what it called defensive attacks on US-linked targets. Associate Professor of History at Kuwait University, Dr. Bada Musa Al-Saif, says the attacks will likely continue until both sides reach an agreement.
4: We need to be firm in our position as not only Gulf Arab states, but again, all concerned countries. We still have stranded ships in the Strait of Hormuz. We still have a lot of need for oil and gas and fertilizers in this critical time of year. So doing this is not mature from both sides.
2: The federal opposition's calling on the government to close Iran's embassy in Australia, describing the country's presence as a potential source of terrorism. The government expelled Iran's ambassador in August last year after receiving intelligence that Tehran directed anti-Semitic attacks in Sydney and Melbourne. It's also officially designated Iran's Islamic Revolutionary Guard Corps as a state sponsor of terrorism. Opposition frontbencher Julian Lees has told Sky host Kieran Gilbert further action must be taken.
5: I think we have to ask ourselves why the embassy is open here anymore, given that it is a potential source of terrorism against our own people.
6: So you want them to shut it?
5: I'd like to see the embassy shut outright, yes.
2: Experts say changes to social media laws are meant to encourage greater compliance among the tech giants. The federal government's proposed new legislation to strengthen the age restrictions for under 16s, doubling maximum penalties for companies in breach, and handing more powers to the eSafety Commissioner. Children and Media Australia President Elizabeth Hansley says the government seems determined to make the platforms comply.
7: They obviously want to bring out a bigger stick to encourage greater compliance on the part of the tech giants, and that they also want to give the regulator, Julian Mangrant, the eSafety Commission,